0: connubial bliss.
1: Perhaps when you have gainful employment again, we'll discuss the possibility.
0: But how can I find employment when I am forever minding the babies?
1: Ah, there's the rub.
0: I'd rather you didn't use the word rub in my present condition. Oh, who can that be?
1: Father!
2: Cora, Ezekiel.
0: Samuel, is it true that you have turned your humble, respectable shop into a den of vice, an iniquity full of gamblers, drinkers, and wanton women of the night?
3: Yep.
0: I see. Do you need any extra help over there? Tony, I'm looking...
2: No, I wouldn't dream of it. You need to devote your precious time to your little strawberry moppets.
1: What do you want, Father?
2: I need your ladder.
1: Why?
2: To get up on your roof, of course. Oh, and if a Swedish woman knocks on the door, can you send her on up? Cheers.
1: It's freezing up here, Sam.
2: I've been waiting hours for you. What took you so long?
1: Well, again, it would have helped if you'd said which roof, but never mind. I'm here now.
2: Here, I'll pull the ladder up, give us some privacy.
1: Well, this certainly is the roof, but no birds.
2: That was another roof, another time.
1: Sam, you're still angry.
2: Sure I'm angry. You hurt me, Ingrid. I thought we had everything. We were young, we were in love. The world was our oyster, but you turned that oyster upside down. And the pearl of our happiness was dislodged and fell out of the oyster into the tangled mass of seaweed on the ocean floor, and it got devoured by scuttling, scavenging...
1: crabs?
2: Thanks, boy. I was really struggling there.
1: You know, oyster analogies are so difficult to sustain, my darling.
2: What do you want, Ingrid? Why did you climb back into my life?
1: I need your help, Sam.
2: Help?
1: Yes. Me and my husband.
2: Husband? Boy, you really know how to keep sticking in that knife, don't you, lady?
1: He's a good man, Sam.
2: Who is he?
1: Gérard Depardieu.
2: I know that name.
1: Oh, no, no. You're thinking of Gérard Depardieu, the fishmonger. This is Gérard Depardieu, the French cavalry officer who's here secretly training American militiamen. He was in your shop today, disguised as a Japanese tourist.
2: You mean that little fellow who kept saying thank you to everyone for no reason?
1: That was him.
2: Oh, he was very convincing.
1: But the British know he's here. They'll kill him if they find him. You have to hide him and then help him to escape to France tonight. Please, Sam, please. What do you say?
2: How did he do that thing with his eyes? Was it like some sort of glue that he was using?
1: Sam, focus, please.
2: Oh, yeah. Will you be going back to France with him?
1: He's my husband, Samuel.
2: Well, then forget it, baby. I'm looking out for number one from now on.
1: This isn't you. I know what kind of a man you are.
2: Don't be too sure, sweetheart.
1: I'm sure. You're a good man, Sam.
2: And you're a beautiful woman, Ingrid. 25 years later, up here on the roof with the wind stinging your cheeks and your hair all snarled and stuck to the side of your head, and your lips all cracked and raw and your nose running with snot, still as irresistible as you ever were.
1: Stop it, Sam, stop it. It isn't fair, not now.
2: The world ain't fair, Cinderella.
1: I know. But will you help me, Sam? Will you?

0: time is it?
1: It's 3:15. There's no one in the place except for the both of us. That's got a nice ring to it, hasn't it? Don't you think?
0: Me and the Swede. I can't help wondering what might have been. Tell me, Roy, when you look back at all the things you've done in your life, do you have any regrets?
1: No, just alibis.
0: You see, Ingrid was special, and I... Well, do you understand what I'm saying? Have you ever had a relationship with a woman who was unique?
1: Yeah, two of them. Siamese twins from Madagascar.
0: Why am I wasting my breath on you?
1: What?
0: Well, I'm talking about a depth of feeling and emotion you've never experienced.
1: Yeah, there was a woman once. She's the one woman I'll never forget, but we're destined never to be together. It happened 20 years ago. 20 years ago.
0: Put down that harp.
1: It's just for mood. I'm very versatile. I'm very versatile.
0: Tell the story.
1: Right. Well, I was sitting in the waiting room of a coach house, waiting for a carriage to London, when through the door walks this respectable, well-bred lady. Real class, she had, you know. And our eyes met briefly across the waiting room.
0: Say briefly?
1: Yeah.
0: Good, because that's a key word.
1: And then, as she looked at me, she suddenly said, may I be of some assistance?
2: No, it's all right. It's just a piece of grit that's gone into my eye.
1: Let me help you.
2: No, no, please. It's nothing. I don't want to make
1: please,
2: a fuss.
1: Please.
2: No, it's fine. I'm just being silly.
1: I can get it out for you.
2: You're very kind.
1: Not at all. Not an abbey. Just look upwards for me.
2: Like that?
1: That's good. Oh, yes, I can see it. Now, if you just keep very still, I'll get it out for you.
2: Oh!
1: Something the matter?
2: Well, I'd rather imagine that when you said you'd get it out, you'd use a moistened hanky or something like that, rather than your thumb.
1: Oh, very still.
2: You have washed that thumb, haven't you?
1: Oh, yes, miss, last March. And I got that piece of grit out, Sam. And you know what happened after that?
0: You both fell in love.
1: No, she lost the use of that eye. Infection just turned septic and plopped right out. Then she got some hired thugs to beat me to a pulp, and that's why she's the woman I'll never forget.
0: And you're destined never to be together.
1: Because she hates me, that's right, yeah.
0: It's not really a love story, is it?
1: Well, what's your definition of a love story?
0: Something that's tender and bittersweet and might actually have happened.
1: That happened?
0: It was a pack of lies, and you know it.
1: The blinding the woman was true. I'm just trying to be helpful, but somehow...
0: I know what you're trying to do, McGurk.
1: Yeah, all right, I'm trying to distract you, you poor, miserable, lovesick lug.
0: Play it, Roy.
1: Oh, don't make me do that, Sam. It's only going to make things worse.
0: I don't care. Of all the bars that formerly were general stores selling sundry goods in all the world, she has to walk into mine.
1: Ours.
0: Play it, Roy.
1: Please, Sam, I can't.
0: Damn it, Roy, if she can take it, I can. Play it.
1: All right, you ask for it.
0: That's not it.
1: Well, I don't know what you're talking about, eh?
0: Forget about it.
1: Well, that was pretty damn good, though, wasn't it?
0: No, it wasn't what I had in
1: mind. Well, excuse me, I'm working with one arm here. You're going to go and help your Swedish smorgasbord?
0: Oh, yeah, I'd better get down to the docks.

0: so foggy. I can't see 2 feet in front of my face.
1: Well, why would you want to see 2 feet in front of your face? That'd be scary. Feet in front of your face?
2: Joshua.
1: That'd mean someone was flying at your feet first.
2: It's just an... It's an expression. Now, will you be quiet? Because there's British sentries everywhere.
1: Yeah, but she says these things, and I don't know why...
2: Where's Ingrid?
0: Here, Sam.
2: All right, now we're going to sneak Gerard out on this dray cart. We'll just make room for him by shifting this goat.
0: He is the goat.
2: You're kidding. Damn, that guy's good.
0: No, don't do the noise, darling. It sounds a bit French. You might give yourself away.
1: If you're following somebody up a ladder, then you can have 2 feet in front of your face.
2: Oh, God, forget the feet.
3: Samuel, do you mind if I ask a small question?
2: Yes, Ezekiel.
3: What the hell am I doing here?
4: Well, you're always saying you need a night out.
3: Just but Cora not to take part in an act of sedition.
5: Halt! Who goes there?
2: No, it's Brimshaw. Let me do the talking.
5: Identify yourselves, friend or foe.
1: We be friends, matey. A happy band of jack tars just minding our own business, waiting for the schooner that'll take us across the briny to jolly old Blighty, don't you know?
5: So you're British sailors?
1: Arr, doubloons.
5: Oh, well, that's all right. Pass, friend.
6: Thank you, Captain Brimshaw. Oh.
5: Wait a second.
7: Mary, is that you? And Joshua? Samuel, Cora, Ezekiel, and a mysterious Swedish lady, and a dray cart carrying a French-sounding goat.
0: You see, darling, I told you.
5: Unless I missed my bet, something untoward's going on here.
0: No, nothing untoward. It'd
2: be odd if we didn't do this.
5: Uh-huh. Might I ask all of you to step away from the dray cart?
4: Walter, please don't be ridiculous.
5: I'll ask you once again. Step away from the dray cart.
3: But of course. Actually, I think we'd better head off. It's not fair on the babysitter.
5: Stay where you are. We've had reports that Gerard Depardieu's been seen in the area.
4: The fishmonger?
5: No, the French cavalry officer and hero who's training the local insurgents and insurgency.
2: Well, that's just goofy.
5: All due respect, Mr. Oliphant, it is not goofy. It's these topsy-turvy times we live in that's turned the world upside down. Now, step away from the dray cart and hand over that goat.
3: Words I never thought I'd live to hear.
5: Why do you all keep glancing over my shoulder? What's out there? Hold on. It's a blinking light. By golly, I think you people are smuggling something onto that boat. I think you're planning...
4: McGurk! You killed Walter!
8: Oh, I didn't do nothing.
4: You're holding a frying pan and it's still reverberating.
8: Well, he must have backed into it.
4: He did not back into it. He was attacked.
8: Then I'm shot. Shot, but we'll get to the bottom of this. I'll round up the usual cutthroats. Now, get Gerard on the boat quick. Mary, send to the captain. Cora, Ezekiel, get off home. And Joshua, you make yourself scarce.
1: Well, how can I make myself scarce? There's only one of me as it is, so how can I get more scarce than that? No.
2: He means you can get lost.
1: Oh, not around here. This is my hometown. I couldn't get lost if I tried.
8: Just go.
2: Just go.
8: Okay, quick, miss. You hurry up that gangplank.
0: Sergeant, I can't thank you enough for what you've done. You have a good heart.
8: My pleasure, miss. I'll just take my leave. Here's my invoice. End of the month will do fine.
0: Right. Sam, what you have done tonight makes me care for you even more.
2: Frenchie's safe below decks?
0: Yes. And I've made a decision. I'm going to stay here in America with you.
2: What?
0: That is, if you'll have me.
2: But...
0: No, don't say anything, my beloved. I've hungered to be with you ever since those days long ago on the roof.
2: No, listen to me, you headstrong little fool. Gerard, your husband, your place is with him. You belong with him.
0: Yeah, you're right. Okay, goodbye then.
2: That's it?
4: Well, when you're right, you know you're right. Thanks again, though. See ya.
2: Yeah, but I was going to say that if you did stay with me, it'd be a decision you'd regret. Maybe not today, maybe not tomorrow, but soon.
4: I know. I hear you. I'm sticking with the Frenchman.
2: Well, I forgot to say that you and I, we don't add up to a hill of beans in this cockeyed world.
4: What?
2: Beans.
4: What about them?
2: We don't add up to a hill of them.
4: Oh, I know. And they give you gas.
2: I look at your face, Ingrid. I still see that young girl on the roof. You and me together feeding the pigeons, caring for the cockatoos and the parrots. That's the memory I'll take with me always.
4: Yes. We'll always have parrots.
8: Did she say you'll always have parrots?
2: Yeah, I'm afraid she did.
8: Mm, strange woman.
2: You know, what you did to that captain, well, in some circles it could be construed as mutiny.
8: Well, and what you lot did, absolute treason in some circles.
2: Of course, I didn't actually see you pop the captain in the head.
8: Yeah, I didn't notice any actual treason, per se.
2: I thought Ingrid had gotten a little fat.
8: I wasn't going to say anything, but I found her rather Rubenesque, now you mention it.
2: Yeah.
8: You know, I reckon you should write this whole thing down in your journal, because it could turn out to be one of the great love stories of American culture, as soon as you decide to have one.
2: Yeah, you could be right, Roy. Maybe in the future we'll invent a kind of magic lantern show where stories are told with big pictures of actors moving on a huge screen. Sort of like the theater, only flatter.
8: Yeah, maybe.
2: And maybe I'll be played by the leading glamorous actor of the day.
8: Well, with respect, Sam, any leading glamorous actor is going to want to play the part of me, isn't he?
2: Why?
8: Well, because I'm the disabled character. I mean, whoever plays me picks up all the awards.
2: Oh. You know? Right. Yeah, I think I will write my story down, because it's got everything you need to be a success, hasn't it? It's got heroism, danger, adventure, romance. I think I might add a shark.
8: Good idea, yeah, just to spice it up a bit. A huge white shark that only eats naked ladies.
2: No.
9: Revolting People featured Jay Tarses as Samuel, Andy Hamilton as Sergeant McGurk, Jan Ravens as Mary, and James Fleet as Captain Brimshaw. Ezekiel was played by Hugh Dennis, Joshua by Tony Maudsley, and Cora by Penelope Nice. Revolting People was written by Jay Tarses and Andy Hamilton, and produced by Paul Mayhew Archer.
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1: Mm?
0: For a house in the Mile End Road. Charles, do you ever wonder if you're all completely mad?
2: Well, I can imagine paying £750,000 not to live in the Mile End Road. In fact, you could start a bidding war. I'll give you £1 million to, I hear, £1.5 million not to live in the Mile End Road.
0: Advantages, 3 bathrooms, blah, blah, blah. Disadvantages, being burgled and mugged. So, the deal is, I'll give you £750,000, provided you promise to burgle me while I'm in and mug me as soon as I go out.
2: Well, I suppose if you sit there incontinent with fear, at least you've got the choice of 3 bathrooms.
0: The whole world's gone stark raving.
2: It's supply and demand, Martin. Everybody wants to be here. It's the nerve centre, the capital, the head, bursting with ideas, fizzing with energy.
0: Yes, yes, you love all that, don't you? I can't help feeling I'd prefer a quiet backwater somewhere in the left leg.
2: I belong here, Martin. It makes me feel alive. A force of capitalist nature. A coiled spring of enterprise.
0: I think I've just got the coiled spring right up the armchair of utter indifference.
2: Martin, I couldn't cope without London, and could it cope without me?
3: Charles, could I have a word?
0: I'll leave you to it, Charles.
2: Quiet night in the backwater?
0: No, no, no, not at all. Out on the town. I'm meeting a friend for dinner, actually. Well, sort of friend.
3: Good night, Martin.
0: Yes. Thing.
2: Now, Clive.
3: Are you pleased?
2: With life in general, or you in particular?
3: With my Britain's Trains, the Image relaunch.
2: Clive, what did I actually ask you to do?
3: You said we've been asked to give Britain's Trains a PR facelift, sketch out some ideas.
2: Yes?
3: And you said, look, Clive, there's no point in lying about this. No use trying to persuade people that our trains are wonderful. Restrain your youthful exuberance and aim for quiet understatement.
2: Yes, I do sometimes aim for quiet understatement myself. Then I spend 2 minutes with you. Explain the thinking behind the poster campaign.
3: Well, I think it's fairly self-explanatory, Charles. It's 2 people pushing a car in a snowstorm.
2: Yes.
3: In their underwear.
2: Yes.
3: With chains round their legs. And the strap line, Britain's Trains, things could be worse. And then this one. Well, obviously, right, these are galley slaves on a ship, sweating and rowing away and being whipped and abused, and rats all over the place. And the strap line, even First Great Western aren't this bad. I think that's contentious.
2: Clive, Clive, Clive.
3: Have you lost something, Charles?
2: Only the will to live.
4: I think you're going to like this, Martin. Can you believe it's the hottest restaurant in town?
0: Well, I did get a clue from the lukewarm gin and tonic.
5: Good evening, sir. Your bill.
0: We haven't actually ordered anything yet.
5: Yeah, it says time.
0: Yes. Yes, I see. So, what do you recommend, Roger?
4: The fish of the day, I rather think.
0: What is the fish of the day?
5: It's white.
0: Oh, sounds delightful.
4: Do you know what they do with the fish here, Martin?
0: Let me guess. They take it out of the freezer, pop it in the microwave and throw it at you from the kitchen door. It saves time.
5: We shall require the table back at 8:30.
0: Oh, what a shame. I was hoping to take it with us. Look, do we have time for a quick suck on a damp cloth if we share one cloth between two?
5: 2 fish of the day. Drink?
0: Did you have some wine?
6: Mineral water for me, please.
5: Well, which?
0: Beg your pardon?
5: This is the pre-theatre fast menu, 1 bottle per table.
0: Well, look, we'll have some wine and a water pistol.
5: Thank you.
0: You know, the longer I live in London, the more I wonder what the hell I'm doing here.
4: Well, that's why I wanted to see you, actually. Martin, I'm saying goodbye to all of it.
0: Oh, well, this waiter, I wouldn't reckon your chances of saying hello to any of it, frankly.
4: No. London, Martin, the whole caboodle I'm selling up, purely as a temporary measure, mind you.
0: You? I thought you loved the place. Good Lord. I remember staggering onto the last tube with you, belting out London Pride has been handed down to us.
4: Yes. Yes, I did. To be frank, I've made some serious money on the sale of my property.
0: Oh, what was it? A tent on the Mile End Road?
4: So I bought a restaurant in Devon. Well, a pub, really, with food.
5: Fish.
0: Oh. And that'll be the small selection of small vegetables.
5: So, you're off to Devon.
4: Yeah. The thing is, the pub is in a very remote area. Very remote indeed. In fact, it's almost totally inaccessible.

0: The thing is, the pub is in a very remote area. Very remote indeed. In fact, it's almost totally inaccessible unless you've got a helicopter.
1: So how are you going to attract customers?
0: I'm not. I'm not a tax lawyer for nothing. Martin, I've got so much money, I don't know what to do with it. It's such a problem.
2: Is it?
3: Oh, yes, yes, it must be.
0: I've simply got to lose some of it. Come down and have dinner. Have several, on me. Bring a friend.
1: No, I just might. I've got just the friend, as a matter of fact. Strangely, you'd rather remind me of him.
0: Come down. Have some fun.
1: I think I just might.
0: Can't you feel that Devon air?
1: No, I can feel a wheeze coming on.
4: Charles, over here.
5: Ah, over there. Are
4: you sure this is safe?
5: Well, of course this is safe. This is a business management course for Premiership football clubs. There's nobody here at all.
4: Charles, Downing Street's launching a new campaign. We'd rather like some Prentice McCabe input.
5: Excellent.
4: How are the trains, by the way?
5: They're appalling.
4: No, I mean, how is P. McSee's train image relaunch campaign?
5: Well, I suppose things could be worse.
4: I'd like to see some ideas.
5: Yeah, well, I will get back to you with regard to that one, certainly. But what's the new campaign?
4: Healthy eating.
5: Oh, God.
4: Yes, we're going to lead the battle against obesity. Charles, did you know that in affluent Western societies, the size of the average human body has increased dramatically in the last 20 years?
5: Yeah, well, you sound like a man who's researched the subject personally.
4: Charles, you're not looking enthused by this campaign.
5: To be perfectly candid, I hate wowsers. I hate preachy, preachy, nanny state bossy boots. Don't smoke this, don't drink that. And in my experience, when governments resort to healthy eating campaigns, it's because they're totally clueless about the things they're meant to be doing. NHS, not a clue. The benighted trains, not a clue. Let's change the subject and have a healthy eating campaign.
4: Charles, there is a fairly logical connection between the NHS and healthy eating. Anyway, the PM is taking a keen interest in this campaign.
5: Oh, yes, he's rather a fitness fanatic, isn't he?
4: He's got his own gym in number 10. He's always up there.
5: Except when he's clutching his chest and falling over. He'll make a splendid advertisement for the whole project.
4: Charles, there is a sizable budget for this campaign.
5: My dear Archie, I'm always happy to eat your money.
1: I mean, one doesn't like to boast or anything.
5: Not at all, Martin. I called you in evidence. Never mind the PM, I said. Look at my friend Martin, a man who smoked 80 Gauloises a day from the age of 3, has drunk more claret than the population of Paris, and if food isn't covered in cream, butter and alcohol, he's not interested. And he's never had a day's illness, etc.
1: Yes, and what was Archie's reply?
5: He said that was Aunt Lottie syndrome.
1: I'm sorry?
5: Well, everyone, says Archie, has an Aunt Lottie who smoked, drank, ate fish and chips 4 times a day and lived to be 90. They are the exceptions, says Archie. They are irrelevant.
1: Ah, yes. Mine was called Dorcas. Auntie Two Bottles Dorcas. I used to love visiting her. You know the way aunts and uncles give you a pound when you're a young lad? Well, the first time I met Dorcas, I was only 4, and she was so drunk she gave me 50 quid. Few more visits to her and I could have retired before I was 11. And she did live to be 90.
5: Well, she wouldn't now. She'd expire from the sheer tedium of getting wowsed at.
1: Yeah, we are to be the chief wowsers. Pity. I was so hoping I could tempt you down to Devon.
5: Devon? Martin, it is my practice never to go further west than Westminster.
1: Oh, yes, yes, I know. It's just that a friend of mine is opening a restaurant. It's going to be a disaster.
5: And he can't cook?
1: Oh, on the contrary. Roger's an excellent cook. It's just... he's sunk everything he's got into this venture, and he's such a nice chap. If only there was something we could do.
5: Oh, dear.
1: You see, there is a difference between cooking the odd dinner party and doing it 12 hours a day, 7 days a week.
5: Yes, giving it the full Gordon Ramsay.
1: Yeah, so I feel I ought to be there, you know, for his opening night.
5: In case it's his closing night.
1: Yes. Hmm. If only there was something we could do. You can't spare the time, of course.
5: How unhealthy is the food?
1: Gloriously.
5: Well, in that case, Martin, this sounds like a challenge. And I never refuse a challenge.
6: Your claret, monsieur.
1: Ah, splendid. Thank you, Maurice.
6: Maurice, monsieur.
5: Maurice, one man may recline, wine and dine and feel fine, whilst another is down a mine in muck and slime all the time. Go down a mine, Maurice.
6: Oui, monsieur.
1: Charles, do sit down. Of course this is the right train. Stop looking so fraught. London will still be here when you get back. It'll be able to manage for a day or two without you.
5: It's the thought of leaving Clive in charge.
1: Nonsense.
7: We'd like to welcome passengers aboard the 0933 London Paddington to Plymouth service.
1: See?
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0: Westbury, Pusey, Castle Carey, Taunton, Exeter, St David's, Tynmouth, Dawlish, Rangoon, Melbourne, the Planet Czar, Totnes, and scheduled to arrive at Plymouth, eventually.
1: We should never have left that healthy eating campaign to Clive. By the time we get back, he'll have poisoned the nation.
2: Nonsense, Charles. For pity's sake, there is a world outside the Beltway, the Westminster Village. Relax. Have a Gauloise.
0: There is no smoking in any part of this train. In keeping with our health and safety policy, any passenger found smoking will be summarily executed.
2: No. Damn.
1: That's it. Let's get off.
2: Charles, sit down. We promised Roger we'll be there. The very worst will be a few days' rest.
1: I don't do rest.
2: Think of the wine. Think of the food.
0: There is a buffet service on this train serving the still-warm bodies of executed smokers and sesame bun. There are no hot drinks on this train. This is due to a defective urn. Defective urn is the managing director of this train company.
3: Gone? What do you mean they've gone?
4: Well, they've taken a few days off. They're in Devon.
3: Charles Prentice hasn't had a day off in all the years I've known him. Now, what about our healthy eating campaign?
4: Oh, that's no problem. It's in very safe hands.
3: Is it?
4: Yep, mine. I'm Clive, by the way.
3: Oh, God.
4: I expect Charles has mentioned me?
3: Yes, he has.
4: Now, I've mapped out some initial ideas. What do you think? It's a picture of a doner kebab covered in grease and chilli sauce, and that's a human heart covered in grease and blood. And the strap line, if you eat donors, you'll need a donor. What do you think?
3: What's Charles's mobile number?
2: Charles, your phone.
1: Yes, and who cares?
2: Good God, you're getting in Devon mode.
1: You know, when I was a boy, I was in the church choir.
2: You?
1: Yes, oh yes, yes. I poisoned our star treble so I could sing the solos at the carol concert. He was sick once in Royal David City, twice in the little town of Bethlehem, and three times in the communion wine.
2: I was rather struggling with the idea of a little angelic you.
1: Oh, but I looked like a little angel, Martin. I still do, of course.
2: Yes, of course. Mm.
1: And I remember the vicar in one of his interminable sermons saying, "Life is like the train journey between Tynmouth and Dawlish. We've all got the deep blue sea on one side and the big red cliffs on the other."
2: And that made a big impression on you.
1: Oh, it certainly did. 2 weeks later, I signed a long-term contract to play centre-forward for the Devil.
5: Black or white?
6: White, please.
5: Well, how was it?
1: That was one of the best dinners I have ever eaten in my life.
6: Magnificent.
5: Well, try this to round it off. Some rather special cognac to accompany your coffee. And the dinner is, of course, on the house.
1: Oh, but there's really no need.
5: Nonsense, Charles. You're my guests. Oh, by the way, how's your room, Charles? Do you like the view over the bay?
6: It's heaven, then.
5: You enjoy your cognac and I'll join you when the other customers have gone. Not that there are many, of course, but I'm sure things will pick up. Eh, Martin?
1: Martin, your friend, Roger.
7: Yes?
1: He's a good person, isn't he? An ordinary, decent, good person.
2: Yes, indeed. And he so wants the restaurant to succeed.
1: The bastard.
7: I beg your pardon?
1: Well, Martin, I spend my life in Soho and Westminster, surrounded by twisters, liars, hustlers and shysters.
2: Yes, you've always fitted rather well into that world.
1: But how often do I meet an ordinary, good person?
2: Yes, they are thin on the ground in London, I grant you.
1: And here he is, slaving his guts out, sinking every penny he's got into this. And I know he's your friend, but he's going to fail, isn't he? Commercially, I mean.
7: I certainly hope so.
1: What?
2: No, I'm very much afraid you're right, Charles. Yes, terribly sad.
1: It's too nice. Prentice McCabe didn't get to be a top agency by being nice.
2: Well, you certainly didn't, Charles, no.
1: And that's another thing. Prentice McCabe doesn't need free dinners. It's embarrassing.
2: I should take full advantage if I were you. You would in London.
1: Well, of course I would in London. I'd choose the most expensive dishes in the most expensive restaurant, and I'd spend the whole time thinking, you're paying for this. So what's your angle? What are you after?
2: Yes, quite.
1: But Roger isn't after anything. He's just being nice.
2: You really believe that, don't you?
5: Charles, we've had a message for you. Apparently your mobile's switched off.
1: My dear Roger, I've just been for a walk across the most beautiful moors in England. I've eaten a sublime dinner whilst looking out on a peaceful, restful river. A mobile phone in this context would be like ruby wax on Remembrance Sunday.
5: It's from somebody called Clive. Ring any bells?
2: Not bells, exactly. It's more like a cat's claw down a blackboard.
8: He says, healthy eating campaign not going entirely to plan, however have received offer for marketing rights in heart-shaped doner kebabs. Please advise.
5: Mean anything?
1: Not a damn thing. Not to worry. Now, listen, you simply must allow us to pay for dinner.
8: Nonsense, Charles.
5: More cognac.
4: Well, I'm sorry you didn't like that one.
3: He's a Labour Prime Minister. He's no idea what a doner kebab is.
4: Well, perhaps you'll like this one better.
3: What's this?
4: Well, you see, there is a term of abuse which is sometimes applied to a person who's overweight.
3: I'm familiar with the term. I've just never seen one made out of actual lard before.
4: Yeah. Eye-catching, isn't it?
3: Oh, let me get this straight. Are you proposing to lend the Prime Minister's name to a bottom made out of lard?
4: Well, we could always use John Prescott's name. I have the feeling you don't like this.
1: Oh, God. No, he is not going to fail.
5: What?
1: Roger, he's not going to fail. I, Charles Prentice, have decided.
2: Oh, it's a tough challenge, Charles. This could be too much for even you.
1: You know my methods, Martin.
2: My dear Charles, this is rural Devon. This is hardly the scope for dirty tricks and wheezes down here.
1: Oh, don't you believe it. Now, what is the first rule of running a successful business?
2: Decent product, soundly marketed.
1: Yes. They don't need us for that. The first priority is to screw the opposition by the filthiest, foulest means available. Now, according to me, there are four other restaurants in the area. At least there were as of this morning. Suddenly, they are about to experience a slump.
2: Charles, what are you planning?
1: You know, I've always rather fancied myself as a waiter.
2: A waiter? You?
1: Yeah, I've always thought I'd been rather good at it, you know. Now, where shall I start? The peckish prelate at Piddleminster or the malnourished monk at Whittleton St. Wee-Wee?
2: You're proposing to walk in and get a job as a waiter?
1: Martin, anyone can walk in and get a job as a waiter, although not if they do the job as I propose to do.
5: More champagne, Martin.
2: Excellent idea.
1: It's breakfast, Martin.
2: And we're in Devon. Come on, we don't do this often.
1: Oh, very well. But, Roger, you must let us pay.
8: I wouldn't hear of it, Charles. Oh, Charles, there was another message for you from Clive. Healthy eating campaign, not total success. However, have received offer to buy manufacturing rights from erotic lard products of Cheltenham.
3: I want them back. I want them back.
4: But, Archie, I'm here.
3: I know, that's why I want them back. Lard bottoms, heart-shaped doner kebabs.
4: But my new campaign.
3: Your new campaign is worse than your other campaigns. A couch with a potato sitting on it. I mean, for goodness sake. And the Granny Smith wheeze.
4: Well, Delia is getting on a bit.
3: Where is Charles? Where is he, for pity's sake?
1: Are you ready to order? You're welcome to the peckish prelate.
9: Shall I compose a menu?
1: Well, you could do. Failing that, you could sing a rainbow or cry me a river. What do you want to eat?
10: I'd like the jugged ham.
1: No, you wouldn't.
10: But I've had it before.
1: And frankly, madam, it shows. I appreciate the menu says jugged hare. What it means is Death Wish 5.
9: If my wife would like the jugged hare, she must have it.
1: It's off.
10: Well, no, it isn't. I can see someone eating it over there.
1: Yes, well, it's not actually off. We've run out of jugs.
9: What?
1: You may, of course, have the hare, madam. It will be liquidized and served in a water pistol. One hare Tarantino. And for you?
9: I will have what I always have, the Carpaccio de Aranguez 1812 Pathetique.
1: No. The Carpaccio is an inventive dish. Subtle, original, and sophisticated. Obviously unsuitable for you. No. In your case, I'd hesitate to recommend corned beef, egg and chips in case the egg were a finesse too far.
9: I have been coming here for 20 years. I've never been spoken to like this.
1: Well, I'm doing my best to rectify the deficiency.
9: Right. I want to see the landlord. Get George.
1: George is not here.
9: I come every Wednesday.
1: That's why he's not here. He said to me last night, I can't stand to be in my own restaurant with that pretentious bastard. I don't want to take his order. I just want to walk up to the smarm bucket and say, what's your poison, Posy? He's like the greasy relic of a bygone age. Everyone in the kitchen calls you Brill Cream. Did you know that?
9: Well, not today, but listen to this.
1: Oh, dear. Well, don't on any account go to Shea Roger. It's much too good for the likes of you. Oh, aren't you going to stay and compose a menu? Doe, a deer, a female deer?
2: The peckish prelate
1: has ceased to peck, and the malnourished monk has died of starvation. Another day, another wheeze, another triumph.
5: Charles! Martin.
2: Roger, you're looking terribly stressed.
5: Look, I don't know how to say this to you guys. Your usual table, it's still occupied. By customers. What the hell are they doing here?
1: Well, that's splendid.
5: I can't believe it. We're packed to the rafters. It's as much as we can do to serve all these dinners.
1: That's excellent.
5: I just don't understand it.
1: Roger, you are pleased, aren't you?
5: Charles, do you think I want to spend the rest of my life in this dead and alive hole?
1: Dead and alive hole? But this is the beauty. The peace.
5: Bugger beauty and peace.
1: Well, just as you like, of course, but think about the money. That's what I do when I'm down in the dumps, when I'm feeling blue. All I have to do is count up my spondoolies, then I'm glad from my guts to my ghoulies. Or is that a piece of really rather peculiar mental meandering?
5: Yes,
1: yes, it is. Yes, it is. Yes,
5: this wasn't meant to happen.
1: How do you mean it wasn't meant to happen?
5: Well, do you think I want to spend the remainder of my day surrounded by people who go to church and vote Conservative?
2: Oh, I thought Devon was rather Liberal Democrat territory nowadays.
5: They're even worse. I hate bloody Devon. I hate this bloody restaurant. It wasn't meant to succeed.
1: But how do you mean it wasn't meant to succeed?
5: There's nothing for it. I'm going to have to give them my lally of goat flambéed in iron brew. If that doesn't get rid of them, nothing will.
1: How do you mean it wasn't meant to succeed?
5: Well, surely Martin explained everything. You do know I'm a tax lawyer.
1: I didn't know that, did I, Martin?
2: Oh, didn't I mention it, Charles?
5: This restaurant wasn't meant to make money. It was meant to lose money.
1: Let me just get this straight. I have been slaving my guts out to get customers into this restaurant, and I've been wasting my time. You swine.
5: You. You're responsible for these ghastly punters and peasants all over my tax dodge. You swine.
1: Martin!
2: Two lallies, a bottle of pop, and the grilled weasel.
11: Where you've got a moment.
12: Morning, Charles.
1: It is not a good morning.
2: Feeling a bit queasy this morning? Something got your goat?
1: Nothing to do with the goat. It's to do with my strenuous and totally unappreciated efforts to make the restaurant the toast of the culinary world. Martin, you've played me for a plunker.
12: Yes.
1: You've played us both for plunkers.
2: Some people just seem made for each other, Charles.
1: You know what I don't understand? If Roger wanted this restaurant to fail, why didn't he just serve appalling food all the time instead of just last night?
2: Oh, he couldn't do that, Charles. He just couldn't resist showing off. Some people can't.
1: I'm not going to forget this, Martin.
2: Well, there we are. Ordinary, decent people. The beauty and the beast. I don't care if I never see London again. Oh, dear.
1: Martin, I have been made a complete fool of.
2: Yes, yes, a coiled spring of enterprise. The capitalist force of nature.
1: Oh, you dear. Do love your little joke, don't you? Martin, you are brilliant, but fundamentally unsound.
2: Thus, credulous fools.
1: Don't you quote bloody Shakespeare at me. Do compare that game, my dear. I will do such things. I know not what yet they are, but they will be the terrors of the earth.
2: Brilliant. All righty-ho. Well, I should save them for London if I were you. Message from Clive. Healthy eating campaign a disaster. Archie on hunger strike, please advise. Come on, old friend. Let's go back to London. Devon's just a bit too sophisticated for you, isn't it?
3: Charles, what the blazes are these... these things?
1: They are erotic lard products. Oh. We've been sent a range of free samples. And a large cheque, as a matter of fact. Clive has done rather well in our absence. Perhaps we should go away more often.
3: No, no. You should not go away more often. Please, do not mention Clive.
13: Hello, Archie.
1: Oh, stop gibbering, Archie.
13: Oh, we've received a cheque, Charles. Apparently sales of the cardiac special donor kebabs have gone through the roof.
1: Excellent, excellent. Leave it in the desk.
13: Do I get a bonus for my work whilst you've been away?
1: Get out.
3: Doner kebabs, indeed. You know, Charles, you were right in the first place. You just can't sell healthy eating to the British people. It just can't be done.
1: Of course it can.
3: So how?
1: You've been going about this the wrong way. You see, you've been lecturing and hectoring and preaching and teaching. It turns people off. What this campaign needs is sex. No subtlety at all and a great deal of sex.
3: Can you explain this a bit more?
1: Well, it's perfectly simple. You run a campaign featuring a very fat, naked man. And the strapline is, well, you know, if he'd had fewer chips, he'd be getting more sex. Or what about, less jam equals more crumpet. Something like that.
3: Hmm? It's brilliant. I love it. It associates healthy eating with fun and pleasure.
1: Yes, exactly.
3: You won't get your oats till you've eaten your prunes.
1: Exactly, and quite, and so on. Yes, I've always admired your enthusiasm, Archie. Why don't you take it somewhere else and give it space to grow?
3: Charles, I can't thank you enough.
1: Wait till you see the invoice.
3: The PM is going to love it. Pictures of him and Cherie.
1: I don't know that the posters need to go that far.
3: I'll get straight on with it. Thank you. Don't go away again, Charles, will you? London cannot cope without you.
2: I must say, Charles, it was a bit vindictive. Roger's distraught.
11: Is he? His entire restaurant's been booked for the annual dinner of the Inland Revenue Staff Association. It was you, wasn't it?
1: Was it? Was it really? Well, Martin, you really must have a look at this. It's the poster campaign for the Healthy Eating Project.
11: Oh, you mean you've really cracked it? I thought it was impossible.
1: The posters will depict a fat man, a very fat man, gazing forlornly downwards. The punchline is, don't bother sending love letters when you can't even see your own pencil. What do you think?
11: Charles?
1: Yes?
11: Charles?
1: Something amiss?
11: This obese, disgusting object. It's got my face.
1: Has it? Well, there's a certain superficial resemblance.
11: That is my face on top of something gross, grotesque and stark naked. Charles, I absolutely forbid you...
1: Too late, I fear.
12: Clive!
4: Charles?
1: The poster campaign.
4: Oh, they'll be all over tube stations by tomorrow and on billboards all over England by the end of the week.
1: You see, Martin, the wheels of commerce have run right over your pencil. Oh, London has no time to wait for you or to spare your sensibilities.
4: But I'll never be able to show my face in public again.
1: On the contrary, you'll be showing a good deal more than your face. All over the United Kingdom.
4: This is a petty act of revenge.
1: Revenge, yes. Petty? Oh, don't be so modest. Oh, that Soho air, like the latrines of the world. Don't you just love it?
4: No, I do not.
1: Never knowingly outwheezed, I rather think. Come on, old friend, let's go down to the Westminster Village and say hello to all the idiots.
14: You've been listening to Absolute Power by Mark Tapner. It starred Stephen Fry and John Byrd with Alex Lowe, Tom George, Beth Chalmers and Ewan Bailey. The music was by Matthew Scott and the producer was Dawn Ellis.

0: Yes, there's coffee pot freshness in every cup of Maxwell House.
1: If you're paying this kind of money for a car, you'd want it to have a touch of style, legroom, four doors, and all that. And if this is what you had in mind, you don't even have to pay that kind of money for the new Skoda Super Estelle.
2: Skoda's new Super Estelle puts the man in the street
3: and his dog
2: on the road.
4: 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Tibby.
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11: Bum, bum, bum, bum. This and Channel 4. And now we is joining Tom Christie for exclusive coverage for the first time on British television of one of the few sports we haven't covered yet exclusively for the first time on British television. Canadian ice slideball wrestling.
12: Join us in the seventh quarter as the Montreal hairdressers take on the Toronto businessmen. One gammy down, three in abeyance, and six in the box. The rules are simple. The ice is divided into 89 different segments, each with its own set of rules. Segments 1 through 14 are wrestling segments. If you go there to pucker, you can see the nipplick, which can be doubled up to 14 gams. So, that's one to avoid. But remember, the goal only stands if the linebacker has caught three fish. And as I talk, they're lined up ready to go. The game, of course, only lasts 5 seconds. Whoa, it's a three down with five fish to steal. Oh, it's all over. Montreal hairdressers, no score. Toronto businessmen, 63. So it's a draw. Thank you. Good night.

0: presents Son of Cliché, written by Rob Grant and Doug Naylor, starring Paul B. Davis, Nick Maloney, Nick Wilton. Music by Peter Brewis.
1: And now, the continuing saga of two students in their first week at university. Precious. Yeah, right. Hey, Chuck, man. Yeah, there you are, man.
2: Oh, ciao. Yeah. Hi, man.
1: Hey. Like, come on, man. Like, you know, yeah, this is a party, you know. Why aren't you in the kitchen like everyone else?
2: I just... I just wanted to finish this essay.
1: Hey, yeah, right. Yeah, like, you know, come into the main room, man. You know, have a bit of a bop. I mean, it's really, like, bohemian, you know. Everyone's so liberal-minded.
2: It's all so different here. Sometimes I wish I'd never come.
1: Like, well, why did you come to university, man? You know.
2: So lose my virginity, of course.
1: Oh, yeah. So, like, you believe in sex before marriage, do you?
2: Oh, rather. Why, have you managed to trick any girls into sleeping with you?
1: Hey, yeah. Absolutely. I mean, wow, you're joking, man. Yeah.
2: Ciao.
1: I mean, not so... yeah. Not since I've been here, but I mean, like, you know, back at home, yeah, I trick loads, yeah.
2: Oh, well, that's it, you see. I've never tricked anyone, and I've been here 6 days.
1: Yeah, well, you know, man, like, just relax, man. You know, like, I'm having a great time. Right. I mean, I really feel like I'm, you know, changing. I mean, I'm getting more mature and independent. You know?
2: Oh, ciao, ciao.
1: I mean, like, you know, like, back at home, you know, like, I used to sort of depend on my mummy and daddy for everything. Mm. But, like, now, you know, I mean, it's, like, great. Like, now if I feel hungry, you know, I'm perfectly capable of going out and buying a takeaway, you know.
2: Mm. You know, it's the ironing that gets me. I made a heck of a mess ironing my parka this morning. All the fur's all melted.
1: Yeah, I mean, that's another thing, man. You know, you don't look like a student, you know.
2: No?
1: I mean, like, get the creases out of your jeans, man. I mean, look at me. I changed. You know, I changed my image, man. I've grown a beard, you know.
2: Where?
1: Right here.
2: Where?
1: On the end of my chin, man.
2: Oh, sorry. It's the red bulb. The light's not very good, is it?
1: Well, what do you think, you know? I mean, do you think it suits me? Well?
2: Well, if I'm absolutely honest, Timmy, I think it might be better if it was all in one place.
1: Like, what do you mean, man?
2: Well, I mean, like, not in five different patches, sort of all together and joined up a bit.
1: Yeah, but, you know, like, that's deliberate, you know. I deliberately left the little patches so my acne could breathe, you know.
3: Hey, what are you two guys doing in here? Hey, we're thinking of going over to the halls, I said halls, and letting off a fire extinguisher and having a water fight.
2: Oh, crimes. That's not very sensible. Let's do it. Ciao.
4: Hello. Welcome to Henry Cooper's Golden Belt, where we see a lot of people getting belted. I have with me a doctor who reckons boxing gives you brain damage. So, do you reckon, doctor, boxing gives you brain damage or what?
5: Yes, I do.
4: Well, I've been in the fight game all my life, and as someone who has been in the fight game all their life, I've been in the fight game all my life. So there. So, what's that got to do with brain damage? I think I've argued into a corner there.
5: Look, we've known this for years. Incessant blows to the head cause irrevocable damage to the brain.
4: No. No, because in everyday life, you could be walking across the street and walk into a door. You could walk into a lamp post. Why is it boxing is singled out as causing more damage to the brain? It's these obstacles that people are always walking into that causes all the damage. It's not boxing.
5: Yes, but you only walk into these obstacles because you've already got brain damage.
4: No. I walk into these obstacles because I don't see them, mate. What's that got to do with brain damage? So are you saying, in other words, I've got brain damage?
5: Yes, I am.
4: What? Just because I slur a bit and because I think my mum's a bicycle? Just because I haven't got a posh accent and I find it hard to concentrate, is that it?
5: No. It's because you advertise Brute.
4: No. Wrong. Wrong, so-called doctor. Advertising brute don't mean you've got brain damage. It just means you can't smell.
5: Spanish TV present their award-winning series...
2: A-S-S-O!
5: Asso, Spanish Detective.
4: It was just one of those days. It started about a minute after midnight and went on a bit until about a minute before the next midnight. I'm a dick. A private dick. My beat is Torremolinos. Torremolinos is my kind of city. Julio Iglesias is my kind of music. A lobotomy is my kind of operation. I was sitting in my office. I had just finished my third bottle of Hirondelli white table wine when this dame walked in.
2: Are you Asso?
4: Oh, yes. Oh, yes, yes, I am Asso.
2: My name's Frank Collierst.
4: You're not a dame, are you?
2: No.
4: Already I was making headway.
2: Look, Asso, I'm in trouble. I've got this note. It was pushed onto my door. It says, leave the hotel by 12. I'm frightened.
4: Have you got any enemies in Torremolinos?
2: Only the people I've been sick on.
4: How many is that?
2: Hard to say, really. I've only struck me ring twice. But the first time, I were on balcony. They were having a dinner party below.
4: I see. Not a popular man. Okay, I'll take the case.
2: Tar a lot, Asso.
4: I got into my car and zoomed off. So I turned the air conditioning on and started the motor. My first port of call was Frank's Hotel. I knew the manager there. Nice guy. Name? Rodriguez.
6: Hey, Rodriguez!
7: Hey, Asso!
6: Hey, give me 5.
7: Hey, give me 10.
6: Give me 15.
7: I haven't got 15. Have you got change of 7?
6: Hey. Hey, my main man.
7: Hey, look at you, man. You're the hippest, coolest cat in town. You always wear a white safari suit with a big flares and a platform Chelsea boots.
6: Sure, sure. And I have my shirt collar specially stretched to reach my shoulders.
7: Cool.
6: I wouldn't be seen dead out of style, man.
7: So, what brings you to my hotel, Mr. Cool?
6: A client of mine, Frank Collihurst. He had this note pushed under his door.
7: This note? I wrote this note.
6: Why?
7: Because he had booked into the hotel for 2 weeks. And now the 2 weeks is up, so he has to leave at 12. Everybody gets this note.
6: Ah, I see. Case solved. What a plot. Even by the high standard of Spanish television, this was something special. I was feeling low as I walked out of the hotel. I saw the sun was going down. Then I realized it was not the sun. It was me who was going up. Yet again, I had tripped over my flare trousers. I don't know. It had been one of those days. And you know what? I bet tomorrow would be another one.

0: Hello. Tonight on Profile, we'll be looking at the story of Sir Kevin Sir. Conductor, musician and avant-garde composer. As early as anyone can remember, Sir Kevin was an anarchist. His first work was written for flugelhorn and man-blowing nose. He followed this up with his famous sphincter concerto in E-flat minor, which entailed the entire wind section dining exclusively on chili beans for 4 days before the performance. It was not well received. But in 1962, he revolutionised music theory when he developed the decative. Instead of the octave, the normal eight-note scale, the decative had 10. He invented two new notes, H and J. Instead of going do, re, mi, fa, sol, la, ti, do, the decative would run do, re, mi, fa, sol, wo, bo, la, ti, do. Kurt Snapper was in charge of making Sir Kevin's instruments.
1: He was bloody balmy. I mean, he was out of his tree. Because of these extra two notes he'd invented, H and J, you couldn't play it on a normal piano. You had to put in all these extra notes between all the other ones. Then eventually the piano was so long, the pianist could only play it by driving up and down the keyboard in a golf cart. Flutes came in five sections instead of three, and you had to play it in tandem. One was blowing and one was sucking because you couldn't get the breath to the end. And cellos, right, cellos. Well, in his orchestra, women were banned from playing the cello. Well, unless they played it side-saddle.
0: But now, sadly, Sir Kevin is no longer with us. Innovator that he was, he died in a way he would probably have appreciated, trying to suck a kazoo instead of blowing it. He inhaled the kazoo, it lodged in his throat, he choked to death and played Yankee Doodle Dandy simultaneously. Sirrah. Hello. My guest in the studio, Chairman of the Humanitarian Council for Civil Rights, Dr. Jacob Kretz.
2: Hello.
0: And leader of the British Nazi Party, Mr. John Evans.
3: Hello.
0: Dr. Kretz, what essentially do you think is the essential flaw in the concept of National Socialism?
3: Rubbish! Well, absolute bloody rubbish! I am not sitting here and listening to this rubbish!
0: Please, Mr. Evans.
3: Rubbish!
0: You will have your say, please,
3: rubbish.
0: Mr. Evans. Well, perhaps, but please give the doctor the opportunity...
3: Absolute bloody rubbish!
0: Please give the doctor the opportunity to propound his argument.
1: Thank you. Well, basically, I cannot understand why one type of human being should be elevated above another, simply on the grounds of his religion or his colour.
0: I see. Mr. Evans.
4: Oh. I never thought of it like that. Yes, you're right, actually. I mean, the idea of a master race, I mean, it is a bit pompous, isn't it?
0: Yes, but I must press you on this, Mr. Evans. You are down on record as saying that other peoples are genetically inferior, and it is our duty to rid ourselves of this vermin.
4: Did I say that?
0: But you still believe it, surely?
4: No, I don't, actually, no. Not now, no. I agree with him. He's right.
0: Dr. Kretz.
1: No, I can't think of anything.
4: Oh, I don't like Volvos.
1: Ah.
4: No, but that's not because they're Swedish or anything.
1: No, but I don't like Volvos either.
0: Gentlemen, are you saying that you... Gentlemen, I really must press you on this point. Are you saying to me that you have nothing to add?
4: No, I don't think...
1: No, me neither.
0: Well... That's one of the most successful debates we've ever had. Are you sure you don't want to disagree?
1: No.
0: Please?
4: No.
0: What's your favourite colour?
1: Orange.
4: Oh, that's mine too.
1: Really? Yes, good colour.
0: Do you like James Last and his orchestra?
4: Oh, I love him.
1: Yeah, so do I. So do I. He's very good.
4: He's a lovely man.
1: Lovely man.
4: He is. He's a lovely man.
0: I must interject. Do you like me?
4: No.
0: And that is why, before this programme, you secretly conspired to agree on everything and make me look like a complete fool.
1: Yes.
4: Yes, it is, yes.
0: I thought so. Good night.

0: comrades, brothers, soldiers of the revolution, friends, loved ones. Sanchez, shut the guitar or I'll disembowel you.
1: Sorry, Artemigas.
0: Brothers, beloved comrades in arms, tomorrow we march on the capital and victory will be ours.
2: Aye!
0: And so, brothers, tonight's password is Eve of Victory.
2: Aye!
1: Artemigas, with that password, a fascist spy will know we are going to attack tomorrow.
0: Okay, the password tonight is tomorrow we will have a lie-in and take it easy. We will form a new republic, which will be known as Zaraguay. The only question remaining is which animal will represent our nation. All the best ones have been taken. The Russians have the bear, the Americans the eagle, the British have the lion.
3: How about the mighty herring?
0: Any other suggestions?
1: How about the smoked haddock?
0: No. The animals must be living. We cannot have a meal as the national symbol.
3: El Domingo, how about the cunning hamster?
0: Julio, the hamster is not famed for his cunning, eh? It is famed for running around his wheel and storing food in his cheeks.
1: The badgerigar?
3: The pussycat?
1: Yeah, I've got it. I've got the animal. What about dandruff?
0: Dandruff is not an animal.
1: Oh, then why does it itch so bad?
3: El Domingo, I know. The hairy baboon?
0: No, not the baboon.
3: Well, why not? We don't have to have the back view.
1: What about the noble keeper?
0: Senses, no food, eh? Hey, how about a mythological beast, huh?
1: Oh, see, yes. Something with the head of a sheep.
0: See.
1: The body of the sheep.
0: See.
1: And the legs. The legs of the sheep.
0: That is just a sheep, Senses.
1: Oh, yes, I suppose it is, really.
3: El Domingo, how about the head of the sheep, the body of the gnat? And the legs of the alligator.
1: Yes, from the sheep, wisdom. From the gnat, itchiness. And from the alligator, greeniness.
3: How about the goldfish?
1: From the goldfish, fishiness.
0: Hey, look, comrades, hey, this is taking too long, eh? It's not that important. Sanchez, what is your favorite creature?
1: Rachel Ward.
0: Okay, that's it. The national symbol is Rachel Ward.
2: Hey!

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1: This is Stellar Trader Dave Hollins calling Earth Com 597B to 7. I am the lone survivor of the scout ship Melissa 5 from a routine UEC mining expedition to Titan. I alone escaped by placing myself in suspended animation for 300 years. Should have been 2 days, but I overslept. Still, I suppose I must have needed it. Today is my birthday. I am 327 years old. I don't feel it. I should be orbiting the planet Earth, but Earth isn't there. Oh, yes, it is. Sorry, I was looking out the wrong window. I am now consulting HAP, the command computer.
2: Hello, Dave. Here is your post-suspension update. While you were asleep, the Earth was destroyed by the nuclear holocaust following the Volvo Wars. The only surviving life forms are fruit flies, beetles, and P.E. teachers. The fruit flies are now the dominant species. Wait, Dave. I am receiving a message.
1: Oh, thanks. Transfer it to my sound spectrum, Hab.
2: Certainly, Dave.
3: Hello? Hello, Melissa 5. You have done superbly well to have get it here. Superbly. My name is Mickey. Mickey something. I am the leader of the PE Teachers Brain Trust.
2: Sorry to interrupt, Dave. We have a data outline on the life form you are talking to. He is wearing a tracksuit and trainers and carrying a football and a whistle. He has an IQ.
1: What are?
2: Just an IQ, Dave. That's the only reading I'm getting. His greatest intellectual achievement was taking the second form English class for poetry and making them recite It Was on the Good Ship Venus. Report ends, Dave.
1: Hab, you've got to get me out of here.
2: Your only chance, Dave, is somehow to find a disturbance in the fabric of time, a cross-dimensional temporal warp, which has the exact magnetic pull to convert you to antimatter and reconstruct your carbon ions in your own spectral field.
1: Oh, look, there's one!
4: Saturday serials proudly present the further continuing, more reasonably exciting adventures of Captain Invisible and his trusty sidekick, the See-Through Kid. 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This week's episode, Invasion of the People Who Comb Their Hair Over to One Side to Cover Up the Shiny Ball Bit. We join the Captain and the Kid in their secret lair.
5: Sob. I've never felt so helpless in all my life. My hands are so badly charred from the accident. I can't feed myself. I can't dress myself. If I go to a concert, I have to get someone to applaud for me. I'm sorry to be such a burden, kid.
1: Morning, Cap.
5: Kid, I thought you were already here.
1: No. I've been in the kitchen, Captain Invisible.
5: Well, if you've been in the kitchen. Well, then, who gave me the bed bath this morning?
1: It wasn't me.
5: But somebody. Have you seen Mutto, the invisible dog?
1: Yes, I heard him in the garden being sick. Well, Cap, here's your breakfast. Oh, Cap, did you move the invisible table?
5: Yes, it was in my way.
1: Oh, never mind. Here's your boiled eggs, Captain Invisible, just how you like them. Now, open wide and I'll feed you.
5: Kid.
1: No, open a bit wider.
5: No, kid, now, look, just listen.
1: Don't talk while I'm feeding you, Captain.
5: Now, kid.
1: Oh, crimes. I can hardly get the spooning.
5: I think I know why you can't get the spooning, kid.
1: There you go. All in.
5: Yep, but now you can take it all out again, please.
1: Oh, sorry, Cap. Missed your mouth. Hang on. There. Is that any better?
5: Pardon?
1: Oh, sorry. Missed again.
5: Look, kid, let's skip breakfast. I've lost my appetite anyway. Yes, I've lost my appetite ever since the day of the fire. I remember it clearly.
6: Hello, and welcome to Cosmopolis Airport. Passengers boarding the plane for Vacationville now proceed through customs.
5: This way, kid.
7: Next.
8: Next.
7: Next.
5: I'm here.
7: Who said that?
5: Me. Captain Invisible.
7: Passport, please. There's a photo of you?
5: Why, yes.
7: How old is it?
5: It's practically brand new.
7: Well, it's not a very good likeness.
8: Wait a minute, Cap. You've got my passport.
7: Who are you?
8: The CFO kid. There's the Cap's passport.
7: Oh, I see.
5: Uh-huh. That's better.
7: Okay, you're cleared, guys. Oh, by the way, there's another of the Legion of Stupid Heroes on the plane.
5: Oh. Who?
7: Sergeant Demented.
9: Oh, no!
4: And so our intrepid heroes set off for a well-deserved holiday.
10: Hey, Captain Invisible! Whoa, I mean Captain Invisible! Whoa, I got a fish in my hand! Wow, whoops, whoopee! Here come the badgers! Wow, zinga, zinga, zinga! Oh, have you seen my salami on the patch?
8: Cap,
10: hey.
8: I don't think I can take much more of this.
5: Never mind, kid. We'll be in Vacationville soon.
6: Will all passengers please remain calm and in their seats? The pilot has just died and no one else can fly the plane.
8: Yes!
5: The pilot! Quick, kid, the cockpit!
8: Wait a minute! There's a fire broken out on the wing.
5: Quick, kid, the wing.
8: Oh, no, the tail's fallen off.
5: Quick, kid, the tail.
8: Now the other wing's exploded.
5: This isn't a DC-10, is it?
10: I can juggle a baby and my ears are falling off. I've eaten my mustache. Whoops, get me some more cornflakes, guys. What a hole.
5: Oh, no. In the flames, my hands are being badly burned. And the kid can't fly a plane. Sergeant Demented, you're in command of the plane now. Do you think you can handle it?
10: Sure. Okay, plane, stop being on fire and land.
5: No, Sergeant, you have to go through to the front bit.
10: Why? Is that where they keep the germaline?
5: Pull yourself together, Sergeant, and land the plane.
10: Okay, Cap. Oh, look, the side of a mountain. That's a good place to land.
4: And so another dull adventure peters out to its conclusion as we join the captain and the kid back on the bed before the flashback.
5: 14 days without food on the side of a mountain, and it cuts me deep to think we had to break the invisible oath which supports all that is good, decent, middle American, honest, and truthful by having to eat all those dead people.
8: Don't blame yourself, Cap. Anyone in our position would have scoffed those corpses.
5: But, kid, it's no wonder I lost my appetite, though.
8: You'll get it back, though, Cap. I've made you a super lunch.
5: What is it, kid?
8: Well, so as not to be wasteful, thought we'd finished off the rest of Sergeant Demented.

0: the end of another show. We've done, well, we've been doing it now for quite a while. And over the months, we've all become, you know, very close. Everyone gets on well. Well, except for me and the other two assholes. And obviously there's a big team, you know, it's not just us three. There's all the people behind the scenes. Altogether, there's six of us. And bonds form, you get close to people. I've been going out with the continuity announcer now, well, for 3 weeks and 6 days. It's my new record. I don't want to say too much about it because it's personal. It let me go all the way. 8 times altogether. Anyway, we split now. And, you know, they won't return my phone calls or my letters. So I know it's a bit self-indulgent, but I just want to take this opportunity to say, darling, I still love you. Please, please, please come back.
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0: 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Like it?
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8: I hope you're not hungry, dear Henry, dear Henry. 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
9: Well, that's a nice thing, isn't it? 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

0: Ladies and gentlemen, we present The Big Business Lark by Laurie Wyman and starring Jimmy Edwards, Frank Thornton, and Gwen Cherryl. Apart from its managing director and chairman, Sir Charles Boniface, a business like British United Plastics has many other unpredictable problems. Unfortunately, when it's up to a man like Sir Charles to solve them, these problems rapidly become disasters. It's usually at this point that he loses interest in the whole mess, pretends it doesn't exist, then hands it over to somebody else to try to sort out. If by any chance they succeed, he grabs the file back and swears blind he solved the whole thing unaided. Usually he fires the poor devil who really did all the work in case they put the boot in at the next board meeting. Well, one of these tricky little problems is about to blow up in his face this week, but at the moment he is his usual sweet, calm, pleasant, kindly self.
1: All right, where the hell is everybody? If somebody doesn't answer in 10 seconds, I'll lock all the loos and swallow the keys. Oi, Edith! Frank, anybody, come on out. I refuse to be abandoned.
2: I'm so sorry to keep you, Sir Charles.
1: You probably will be, Edith. What happened? Why didn't you answer my buzzer?
2: Oh, I meant to tell you, sir. You short-circuited your little buzzer last night.
1: Yes, well, I think I'm going to pretend I didn't hear that. I'm certainly not feeling any pain.
2: Oh, it's not dangerous. It was merely that you stabbed and thumped at it so much yesterday, it only buzzes in your office now. It doesn't buzz in mine.
1: Well, that's very handy, isn't it? That means the only person I can send for is me.
2: Yes, that's right. The rest of us have never had it so peaceful.
1: Watch it, watch it. Any more cracks like that and I shall nip out to buy an enormous great handbell. I shall ring it in your delicate flower-like ear holes every time I want something.
2: Oh, I'd rather you didn't. I have sent for the electrician.
1: Oh, splendid. Did he give any indication as to when he might care to drop in?
2: No, not exactly. But you're on his list.
1: Oh, how kind, how kind. What a pity he didn't specify an exact time. I mean, I'd like to serve him with cocktails, personally.
2: Well, he has got a lot to do, Sir Charles.
1: So have I! And I can't do it without my beastly buzzer.
2: If I may say so, Sir Charles.
1: I doubt it, but risk your pension if you like.
2: Well, your buzzer might have been attended to a bit quicker if you hadn't made the other two staff electricians redundant. I think Ernie, the only one we've got left, is trying to prove a point.
1: Oh, is he? Well, then I'll prove a point. Pass me that paper knife. That'll do as a screwdriver.
2: Honestly, Sir Charles, I don't think it's a terribly good idea.
1: Nonsense. Well, take a minute. Probably only a loose wire or a bad connection. Get out of light, woman. You're all over the place. Ah, there we are. I've got the cover off. Now then, there you are. Look, a wire off. What did I tell you?
2: You didn't tell me where it's come from.
1: Well, it's obvious, isn't it? It should be in this little terminal over here. Look, it won't take a minute. Oh, I can't wait to see blasted Ernie's face when I tell him I didn't need him after all. Hold the paper knife while I put the wire in that little terminal.
2: But, Sir Charles, I really don't think you
1: should... Shut up. I'm concentrating. Now, then. There we are. That should do it. Just tighten up the screw. And there we are, all done.
2: So haven't you better see if it works?
1: Oh, yes, I suppose so. Listen at the door to make sure it works in your office when I press the buzzer.
2: All right. Well, I'm ready when you are.
1: Right. Here goes. Stop! What? Stop! Who the hell did that?
2: You did. I realize that I'm only a helpless, impractical woman. But I was sure that that wire was the one to the mains.
1: Oh, don't gloat. It flaming will hurt.
2: Oh.
1: Oh, poor little hand. Oh. My buzzer stabber will never be the same.
2: Shall I get some bandages? A splint or a sling?
1: Yes, you do, and I'll tie you up in them and hang you up on my hat rack for a month.
3: Good morning, Father. Good morning, Edith.
2: Good morning.
3: Do either of you know why all the lights in the building just went out?
1: Probably a power cut, I should think.
2: And I know who cut it.
1: Shut up.
3: Oh, no, he hasn't been do-it-yourselfing again, has he?
1: But it wasn't my fault. Beastly thing was obviously incorrectly wired up in the first place.
3: Edith, what did he attack?
2: His buzzer. And it also attacked him.
3: You just never learn, do you? Last time you blacked out three towns and melted your penknife.
1: Well, what the hell? I mean, I had another one.
3: Yes. You borrowed it from me and I still haven't got it back.
1: Well, I didn't think you'd want it back. I mean, what good is a penknife with no blades?
3: It had blades when you borrowed it.
1: But I thought I'd sharpen it a little, you see. I think I must have got carried away because the blades sort of disappeared.
3: Oh, dear. If you use an emery wheel, it must be as bald as your Brinner.
1: No, but it is a lot smaller and thinner than it was. Right, Edith, phone up the electrician and ask him if he's finished teaching me a lesson yet.

0: Right, Edith, phone up the electrician and ask him if he's finished teaching me a lesson yet.
1: Always provided you didn't blow him up at the same time as you blew everything else up.
0: It was only one little wrong wire in one little wrong hole.
1: That is all it takes.
2: Well, I'll try and locate Ernie straight away, sir, but he may be just the tiniest bit busy.
1: Thanks to you, Father.
0: Oh, very well. Be like that, the pair of you. Just see if I offer to help you next time.
3: How do? Don't bother to tell me. It was him again, wasn't it?
0: Who the bleach?
1: Ernie.
3: I'd have been here sooner. You blew the lift fuses as well. I've had to walk up dozens of flights of stairs trying to find out where you stopped the perisher.
0: Now look here, my man. May I remind you that I am the managing director and chairman of this company?
3: Well, if you're that flaming clever, you ought to know better than a medal. Curse of my trade, you enthusiastic amateurs. Two yards of flicks, a plug and a light bulb, and you'll think you're Michael Faraday. What did you touch?
0: Well, nothing much, but my buzzer wouldn't buzz.
2: We did ring for you, Ernie, but you weren't in your... wherever it is we keep you.
0: Exactly. All I did was to reconnect a loose wire.
3: You what?
0: I reconnected a wire in the...
3: Oh, well, that's it then, isn't it? I take it you do have a union card, brother?
0: Certainly not. I'm also delighted to inform you that not only am I not your brother, I'm not even a distant relative. Now make my buzzer buzz and then buzz off yourself.
3: Oh, no, you've had that. I'll have to convene with Transport House on this one.
1: Oh, now, steady on, Ernie. You know Father doesn't understand about union matters.
3: That I do. What's more, so do my two mates, what he said.
0: Made redundant is the correct phrase, actually.
3: Well, it was still half an hour before they got another job, wasn't it, mate?
1: I trust the several years' redundancy pay compensated for their tremendous loss of wages.
3: Well, it helped a bit.
1: About 200 quid each, and it helped a bit. The mind boggles at how they must have suffered. Why didn't they apply for unemployment benefit for the half hour as well?
0: Well, probably because the office was shut. Now we can all stop waffling, please, and get my buzzing back buzzing.
3: Sorry. No, for the time being, I'm black in this office.
1: Would it help if I pointed out that the buzzer doesn't belong to the firm? It's Father's personal property.
2: That's right. The one the company supplied wasn't loud enough for him. It was for me, but not for him.
3: It's different. I suppose I could repair it for you privately. I'd have to send you a bill.
0: I trust you'll have no objection to doing this private job for me in the company's time.
3: No, of course not. It's all in the family, as you might say.
0: No, once and for all, I deny any relationship with you, utterly and completely. Just make my buzzer buzz and buzz. Off.
3: Don't you want an Estee, mate?
0: Estee what? Don't call me mate.
3: Estee mate.
0: Oh, no, I don't want an Estee.
3: Oh, no, pity. Estee mate's his extra.
0: Oh, it never stops, does it?
1: Hello, the phone's still working. At least you didn't blow that up as well.
2: Sir Charles Boniface's office.
4: Board of Trade here. Mr. Stokes' office. He was wondering if Sir Charles and his son could come here straight away.
2: I think Sir Charles can. And by the sound of your voice, I'm dead certain Mr. Frank will.
4: Oh, good. It's about that order to supply the Russians with polystumid tents. So perhaps they could bring details of the relevant position for them.
2: Certainly. One moment, please. I'll just check that they are available.
4: By all means.
2: Oh, I wish I had a voice like that. It must be worth at least 4 free dinners a week.
0: I'm still here, Mrs. Charles. May we be permitted to know what is going on, please?
2: Oh, I'm sorry, sir. Mr. Stokes wants to know if you and Mr. Frank could see him at his office straight away. It's to do with the Russian polystumer tent order.
0: Oh, I knew it. I knew that one was going to drop us in the proverbial. All right, we'll be there in about 1/4 hour.
4: Oh, good morning, Mr. Boniface. Mr. Stokes is ready to see you. Yes, Sir Charles. With you?
5: He's right behind me.
0: Bullseye. Next time I'm around.

0: And I should keep your little swivel seat on your little swivel seat.
1: Don't you worry, I will. Mr. Frank, go straight in, please. Mr. Stokes is expecting you.
2: Oh, thank you.
3: Good morning, chaps. I believe you know the Russian trade representative, Igor, here.
4: Greetings from glorious people's workers to decadent capitalist top dog and son.
5: Oh, how kind. Such a pretty sentiment.
6: What seems to be the trouble, Mr. Stokes?
3: Your polished tumor tense, old man.
5: What?
3: Old Igor here wants to know why you haven't delivered them.
5: We must have done by. I mean, 500,000, wasn't it?
4: Up to now, we have near nothing.
5: What's he saying?
6: Roughly translated, we've got the contract, but we haven't delivered so much as a tent peg.
3: That's the style, old man. Any thoughts at all? The PM's terribly concerned.
5: Is he? Been reading the opinion polls again, has he?
3: No. I mean about this Russian order, old man. It puts me and the big fella in the cart, in a way.
4: Near the matter. Where are blooming tents?
5: What? Something seems to have gone wrong. I know I ordered them to be made by our Cardiff factory.
3: Oh, splendid, splendid. forgive me for asking, old man, but one knows how these things can happen. I suppose you did arrange for them to be shipped to Russia.
6: Oh, that's my department, old man. And I did. They should have arrived a week ago.
4: Near nothing turned up. Only empty, bloated, capitalistic old boat at glorious people's superior and magnificent port.
6: No, now, I wonder where they've gone. Somebody somewhere is the happy and surprised owner of 500,000 polished tumor tents.
5: Well, of course, I knew this would happen. I mean, I should have attended to the whole thing myself. I should have obeyed my instincts. If you want a job done properly...
6: Get somebody else to do it, then you can blame them if he turns nasty on you.
5: Exactly. No, Frank, you're supposed to be on my side. Obviously, Mr. Igor, whatever your glorious people's name is.
4: No, Grasino.
5: Oh, bless you, bless you. A lot of foreigners get one of those in our climate. Of course, we're all right. We have them all the time. Now, obviously, there's been some sort of slip-up somewhere.
4: Duh. You and your company have dropped the conker.
5: The word is clanger, actually.
4: Yeah, well, whatever it's called, you dropped dirty great big one.
5: It does sum up the situation pretty well. I just can't understand. I mean, I personally made sure that our Cardiff factory was geared to full concentration on this order.
6: You what?
5: Well, I reorganized the whole factory. I cut out all the non-production staff and engaged factory workers just to make sure that this order was manufactured on time.
6: Oh, dear. Now what have you done?
5: I told you. I just got rid of a few dozen clerks in order to take on more men for the factory floor. Increased productivity and all that rubbish.
3: Sir Charles, please remember where you are.
5: What? Beg pardon, Harold. Sorry, Barbara. Just a slip of the tongue.
6: And I think we'd better get down to Cardiff and see what other slips of the tongue have caused this mess.
4: Duh. If Polish tomb attempts not delivered to Russia in 2 months, contract will be cancelled. Nice to have met us together, wasn't it not?
5: Yes. What the hell is he talking about?
6: I think he was saying that we just left.
5: Oh.
6: For Cardiff.
5: Not likely. I'm going back to the office for my visa and Welsh phrasebook first.
6: And what else?
5: To see if there's some idiot that I can send down there instead of me, just in case I have dropped a conker.
6: That's my dad.
5: I still say it's one hell of a coincidence that not one other director was available to come up here instead of me.
6: Poor old Coggins said he'd go.
5: Oh, well, that stupid old troop would never have got here. When I told him it meant going to Cardiff, you know what he said? He said to me, is it on the district or the northern line?
6: Yeah, that sounds like old Coggins. What did you tell him?
5: I suggested he caught a 19 bus to the garage and then he could ask again.
6: Just as well he didn't take you seriously. Ah, we're here.
5: Oh, this is the Cardiff factory, is it?
6: You must have been here before, surely.
5: Oh, well, no, I mean, I just ring up to tell them to get on with it, or I send memos saying that, no, they can't, whatever it is, you know.
6: But But you said you'd reorganize the entire factory for the entire... I wonder what all those men are doing hanging around the gates with those banners.
2: Yes.
0: Students, probably, I expect.
6: In British United Plastics overalls?
0: Eh? Oh, probably stolen, yes. They'll pinch anything, these students these days. Either that or the overalls are substandard and they've bought them in some surplus store or something.
6: You know, don't you?
0: Know what?
6: What you've done. Your complete reorganization has started a complete strike.
0: Oh, not.
6: Read what's on that banner.
0: Banner? Which? Oh.
6: That one.
0: Oh, that one. It says something meaning with B, old Boniface. Well, crude lot.
6: Pardon?
0: Well, they spelt Boniface with only one N.
6: They've got the something beginning with a B, right?
0: They would. What was that?
6: One of your students tapping on your window with a penny.
0: Oh, how common. With a Rolls Royce, you think you'd at least have used half a crown.
6: I think you'd better let the window down or he'll use his sledgehammer.
0: He does look a little bit touchy, doesn't he? Oh. How do you do? My name is...
7: Don't you worry. We know who you are, Bach.
0: Bach? He was a musician, wasn't he? Wasn't he one of the Beatles or something?
6: I'm sure our Welsh colleague will be delighted to meet such an obvious music lover.
0: Yes. I play the tuba and the trombone and things.
7: What about the harp?
6: Doesn't make enough noise for him.
7: Well, we're going to make enough noise for him, all right, see? Make no mistake about that.
0: What's he talking about? Tell the fool that I haven't come all this way for a concert.
6: You have, you know. You've got a ticket for the front row of the stalls.
0: The world has gone mad. I just don't understand what anybody's saying anymore. Take your horrible greasy elbow off my polished walnut. If you want to talk to me, stand up straight.
7: If I do that, I'll be looking over the roof of your car.
0: Good, then I can wang you one in the bread basket with my shooting stick. Pass that shooting stick over, Frank. I think I'll use the sitter-downer end. At least to start with.
6: And a spokesman said that negotiations for the settlement of the British United Plastics strike at their Cardiff factory were going as well as could be expected, considering the managing director and chairman was there.
0: That'll do. Now, what are all those idiots doing outside the gates of the factory? I mean, they make it look so untidy.
7: Well, they're on strike, of course. They have been for a month.
0: Frank?
6: I hadn't heard a word about it.
0: Well, this is ludicrous. An entire blasted factory shut down and head office knew nothing about it. Why didn't you inform us?
7: We did. Sent you notice, all legal and proper.
0: Oh, it'll be that old fool Coggins again, I'll bet you. Daft old twit will be sitting on it.
6: However, do you think it might be a good idea to find out what the men are striking about?
7: Well, our money, of course.
0: Well, there's a novelty. I suppose you want shorter hours as well?
7: Well, how could we? None of us has worked one for a month as it is.
6: He's got a point.
0: Oh, shut up. Let's get into the factory and sort this out with the shop steward or whoever it is. I mean, with this order for the Russians in the balance, I intend to find what idiot started this tomfool strike. I intend to deal with the clot. We must get into production again at once.
6: The deputation from the strikers are ready to meet you now, Father.
0: Oh, how kind of them. Have you managed to find out what they're fussing about yet?
6: Only that it concerns their wages and your reorganization of the factory.
0: Isn't that typical? They always stand in the way of progress. I haven't cut down the staff. I've only got rid of the non-productive shower, and I've replaced them with idiots who can earn us a bob or two.
6: I wouldn't advise you to use that as your point of argument with them.
0: Well, what would you advise?
6: Something like, the total output of financial reward remains constant but redistributed through different units in the interest of further productivity and mutual gain.
0: That's very good. That you definitely got out of one of Harold's speeches.
6: I didn't actually, but he's bound to use it eventually. Shall I show the deputation in?
0: Yes, you might as well. The sooner I find the twit who started this, the sooner I can sack him.
6: This way, please, ladies and gentlemen. The child is ready to shout at you now.
7: Yes, and about time, too.
1: Well, typical of the English, isn't it? Just as you'd expect of flaming foreigners.
0: What? Madam, we haven't even started negotiations, and you've already gone too far. Foreigners, indeed. Foreigners, the very idea. You should be taken to the tower and shot. Oh, left in the bell room of Big Ben until your bardic bonks bongs itself balmy.
6: I'm glad to see we're off to a friendly start. I have a feeling I'm going to enjoy these discussions.
0: You know what you do, don't you, Frank? You just take pot shots at people from the sideline. Somehow you never get involved, but you snipe.
6: Perhaps it's hereditary.
8: Look, if you two have quite finished chatting amongst yourselves, perhaps you could hear what you're going to do about our wages. Not right, it's not, is it? Well, of course it's not. Hey, perhaps it is. No, it isn't, is it? No, it's not.
0: Now who's chatting amongst herself? Madam, British United Plastics are already paying above the average scale.
7: Not to us, you're not. We couldn't be more below average.
6: Oh, no, I think I must disagree with you there. Naturally, I've looked up the figure for the wages of this factory, and just for once in his life, Father is absolutely right.
0: Somehow in the middle of that sentence, I have a feeling there was a stab in the back.
7: Well, begging your English pardon, Mr. Frank, but I fail to see how we can be receiving above average wages when we haven't received any at all.
0: What?
6: Pardon?
8: Not for a month we haven't.
6: A month? But that's ridiculous. And all Sir Charles authorized, because of this order for the tents the Russians want to buy, was extra factory staff, instead of all the non-productive clerical staff we were... Father?
0: Well,
6: just which non-productive staff did you get rid of in your purge?
0: Well, how should I know? I mean, I've never met the idiots. I mean, does it matter?
6: I think it may. Madam, may I ask why you were on strike in the simplest terms?
8: Because we don't intend to work for nothing, of course.
6: I knew it.
0: Would somebody mind telling me what the hell is going on?
6: All the non-productive staff you sacked were in the accounts and wages department. There's nobody here to pay the factory staff. That's why they're on strike.
0: It's got to be a joke. I just wanted to get rid of all those steaming idiots who send me loads of old rubbish every time the post comes through. All that muck in triplicate about broken windows and worn out broom handles and funny something or others that won't flush, you know.
7: All the normal clerical staff are still here.
0: Oh, they blasted well would be.
7: Yes, and they're on strike with us.
0: Well, why didn't somebody have the decency to write to me in London and tell me what had gone wrong so that I could sort it out? It's not much to ask, is it?
6: It is when there's nobody to write to you because they're either on strike or you sacked them. Or they're on strike because you sacked them. Or because you sacked them, they're on strike. Or because they're on strike, they... I wish I'd never started to answer the question.
0: Don't we all?
8: Now, look here. All we want to know is, do we get our wages or don't we?
0: But of course. Don't get too exacerbated. Of course you do. This is merely an interdepartmental error. Now, I shall be staying here overnight at one of the very, very best hotels. How about you and I having a little candlelit dinner at a restaurant I've been told about not far from here?
6: He's off. Never mind the business there's crumpet about.
0: Listen, as I was saying, my dear, I feel we should look into this matter at greater length and in more detail on neutral ground. Actually, the ground that I have in mind isn't all that neutral. It's more likely to be a fight to the fate worse than death, but I'm sure...
8: Well, I'm not. Wages first. Snog after, see?
0: Oh, I do indeed, yes.
8: And in any case, no
0: thanks. What? The way she looked. Oh, I'm a rich man and you're an attractive girl.
7: She's also my wife.
0: There are certain days in one's life when one just shouldn't get up.
6: Yeah. Just so long as you don't stay in bed while you try to mend your electric blanket.
0: Oh, you're so smug! But leave this to me. I shall return to London and I shall get this mess all sorted out. I shall re-engage office staff so that you can get back to work immediately.
7: All right, then. We'll take your word for it. This time...
0: Oh, you answer it, Frank. It might be a horrible horror. I've only just got over the last one.
9: Hello, Frank Boniface speaking.
10: Oh, Stokes Bolt here, old man.
9: Who? Oh, well, Bot. Board of Trade, yes. Yes, of course. What can I do for you, Mr. Stokes?
10: I just wanted to send my congratulations to your father for settling the strike at Cardiff.
9: No, it was nothing. After all, he was in on the ground floor.
10: What do you mean?
9: He started it. Thanks for calling, Mr. Stokes.
10: Oh, not at all. PM's delighted to hear that the jolly old Pollard's tumor tents are in full production again.
9: Well, that's understandable. At least it means something is.
10: I say, steady on, old man. Cheerie-bye.
9: Cheerie-bye. And just for good measure, toot-toot-pip.
0: That was another one that I'm glad I missed, wasn't it?
9: Yes.
0: You know, there are times when I think I ought to sit in the country and just become a figurehead, you know.
7: I doubt if you've got the correct vital statistics for it.
0: Don't be personal.
7: The overall weight, lumps and bumps are all there, but they're wrongly distributed.
0: I shan't warn you again.
7: I mean, whoever heard of a buxom figurehead with measurements 37, 48, 59? I mean, it's ridiculous. Ow! Oh, that hurt.
0: Yeah. Good. Any more remarks about Sir's chubbiness and I'll start up a barrage. Now, where the blazes is Edith? Oh, it bit me.
7: You've been messing about with it again.
0: No, I haven't. I only unscrewed the cover to see which terminal Ernie had put the lead in to make it work.
8: Oh, excuse me, sir, but do you know why all the lights in the building have gone out?
7: Yes, he does. He took the lid off his buzzer and must have disturbed the wires.
8: Oh, of course, I should have known. Give me that paper knife at once. I'm taking it away until you learn to behave.
0: Now, Edith.
8: At once.
11: It was him again, wasn't it? Bit of luck I was on the floor this time.
0: All I did was just take the top off it.
11: Oh, no, you didn't, mate. You ruddy nearly blew the top off the building. I don't understand you. Why? Who installed the blooming thing?
0: Well, if you must know, I sort of... it was a perfectly simple operation.
11: I should have guessed. We all should. Right. Where's the fuse box?
0: The fuse box? Well, it's sort of over there. But at the time, I didn't have any fuse wire, so I sort of improvised and... Oh, hello. I don't know who you are, but you saved me by the bell. You're who? And you're where? Then do us all a favor and stay there.
11: Who was that?
0: That was that daft old twit Coggins. Phoning from a telephone box outside the number 19 bus garage. Apparently he's asked all the bus conductors, all the drivers, but none of them could tell him the way to Cardiff.
11: Well, we know it all now, don't we?
0: Hey, pardon?
11: This fuse box. That's what baffled me before. I couldn't understand how you could black out the old flaming building with one nasty little buzzer.
6: Your old father is a big man, Ernie. He's capable of blacking out bigger buildings than this.
11: Yes, evidently.
0: I told you I hadn't got any fuse wire, so I sort of improvised. I mean, it worked all right.
11: I'm not surprised. Instead of a tiny piece of 5-amp fuse wire, you used a 6-inch nail.
0: Well, I mean, it fitted, you see, and I happened to have one on me at the time. I mean, I carry things like that, you know, bits of string, elastic, the odd nut and bolt. I mean, you never know when a nut or a bolt is going to come in handy. Well, talking of elastic, Edith, if at any time you should happen to need some for your, you know... Well, it might not be long enough, but you could always try it for size, couldn't we?

0: Jimmy Edwards, Frank Thornton, and Gwen Cheryl have been strike-breaking in The Big Business Lark, written by Laurie Wyman. Jimmy Edwards was Sir Charles Boniface, Frank Thornton was Frank Boniface, Gwen Cheryl was Edith Chalmers, Mr. Stokes was Alexander John, and the two Welsh strikers were played by Elizabeth Morgan and Nigel Graham. The show was produced by Alistair Scott Johnston.
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0: Chee! Moreka da she meant, she mawigi. Mama, I've only just bought you some new bifocals.
1: I phone home at least once a week. Otherwise, I get worried calls in the middle of the night saying, "Are you okay, beauty?" Which translated means, "Where's the money for January?"
0: That's your own fault, Mama. I told you that aviator style would make you look like Mugabe.
1: Any other African girls coming to work in this country should prepare themselves for some difficult conversations. You will have to explain that it's only bankers who get a £10 million Christmas box. A dementia carer would have to work for centuries to make that kind of money. And even British old ladies don't last much beyond 110 these days. So it's hard to get your family to understand why you can't provide new glasses on demand. Or the latest request, a wee fit for my grandmother with tennis and yoga already programmed.
0: See my TV, Mumba Femba Femba. Tell grandma to turn off the TV and go for a walk if she wants to get fit, eh?
1: If I have a fault, it's that I'm too generous. And of course I agree to send the extra money to my mom. It spoiled my plans for some quality me time at home, but to be honest, I had seen that episode of Celeb Come Dine With Me before, and I already knew that Helen Lederer wasn't going to get the tray of money for a charity of her choice.
2: Bad luck, Helen!
1: So, I got dressed and caught the bus to the Featherdown Carers Agency.
3: Yes. Thing is, beauty dear, I'm not sure we've actually got anything for you.
0: What? Has John Bakewell found a cure for Alzheimer's already?
3: No, alas. Although the Sunday papers are to be believed, she's a fast worker.
4: Talking about my private life again, Sally?
3: No, absolutely not, Karen. Unless you've inspired any Pinter plays we don't know about.
0: Legally Blonde, that one of his?
4: Because it's uncanny, that. You looking for a job then, beauty?
0: Yes. I've got to send some extra money home. So I'm willing to do High Dependency, Munchausen, whoever pays most.
4: We had 3 jobs coming yesterday, but Sally's given them all to Mo Blessing.
0: Mo Blessing? Eh? You have given a job to Mo Blessing ahead of me?
3: Well...
0: Where's Mo Blessing's photo in the Here Come the Carers feature in your Staffordshire magazine? I don't think so.
3: Well, it's just none of the jobs is on a bus route, so in terms of logistics...
4: Mo Blessing's got herself a little Suzuki Swift.
0: I don't know how swift it will be with her on board. I can't believe you have given a job to Mo Blessing instead of me.
4: 3 jobs, that's what I'm saying, because of the wheels. She can get Mrs. Cope out of bed, take the O'Reilly twins to the day centre, and still gun it back in time to do half a day with, what's his name? Thinks everyone's a horse.
3: Mr. Newman.
4: Yeah, that's it. I'll tell you what we have got. Bit of cleaning. Well, home help, really, for a lady who's had her bunions off.
3: Oh, that can be very nasty.
0: I'm overqualified for that kind of work.
4: Fine, don't want it. I'll ring my blessing.
0: Oh, no, don't. It wouldn't be safe for her to answer the phone while she's driving, especially with her fat fingers.
5: I feel such a twit. 3 weeks on crutches just for bunions. Serves me right for being a fashion victim and wearing stilettos.
0: A wedge is a good alternative if you are looking for comfort without compromising on height.
5: You're absolutely right, beauty, but if you design them, you've got to wear the bloody things.
0: You're a shoe designer, Sarah.
5: Shoes, bags, fascinators. I trained as an artist, but got to earn a crust.
0: Oh, my God. Where's your studio?
5: Upstairs, back bedroom. But don't worry, I'm not going to ask you to clean up in there.
0: Sarah, if you knew what I normally had to clean up, you wouldn't be worried.
5: Look, this is intensely embarrassing, especially someone with your abilities. But how do we do the money thing? Can I pay you a week in advance?
0: That's fine, Sarah.
5: Oh, thank God that's over. Let's have some tea and cake.
0: Oh, I'll do it.
5: Thank you.
0: Where is the sugar, Sarah?
5: Oh, sugar? Oh, that's probably with Mum's baking kit.
0: Oh, your mother lives with you?
5: Well, it's her house, so I live with her, really. And my daughter does, too. Oh,
0: I've noticed that's become more common in this country, what with the laziness of the younger generation and the cost of care homes.
5: Recipe for disaster, we're told, but it works for us.
0: Why wouldn't it with a gorgeous kitchen like this? Is that an original Kenwood chef? It's all so traditional. I'm half expecting Sophie Dow to walk in.
6: Hello, Mummy. Are there any of Granny's yummy flapjacks left?
5: Beauty, this is my daughter, Lucy.
6: Wow, amazing name. And I love your shoe boots.
0: Thank you, Lucy.
6: Mom, you should do something like that.
5: Yes, you're right, Lucy. I need some ideas for the new Asda range. Are you working from home today?
0: Yes. Lucy's having a selfish day today. So those press releases will just have to wait. I'm going to curl up with some Dryden and keep my baby bump warm.
5: Shall I phone Scary Mary at the office and tell her you're not coming in?
6: Oh, thank you. Have you got an amazing mummy too, Beauty?
0: Sometimes she is. But mainly she nags me to eat more meat, stop wearing trousers and get a husband.
5: Oh, because she loves you.
0: Also, send a check for my cousin's university fees.
6: You send your mother money?
0: And my grandmother.
6: Wow.
0: Yes, you know that advert of an old lady with all that money coming out of her phone? That's my grandmother.
6: But what happens when you need to put a deposit down on a house or something?
5: Darling, different families do things in different ways.
7: I'm done with my tea, dear. Just have a cup of tea, then get painting the nursery.
6: Oh, love you, Granny. Love you, Mummy.
5: And we love you, darling.
1: Working for the Cooper family is like being in a feel-good British film. I found one in the bin at Morrison's checkout about a family just like them, with Emma Thompson playing all the parts and Bill Nighy was the voice of the dog. It's not the kind of work I'm trained for, and as my mother said, it's beneath me. She likes to say that because it makes her look good for raising a clever daughter and puts me in the wrong for failing to deliver. It was interesting work, and I liked being part of the Cooper family narrative. I don't know if there'll be a wedding on a steam train like in the Morrison's film with Stephen Fry as the engine driver. But for the meantime, I might as well enjoy the ride. Choo-choo!
0: No, Mum. I can't talk to you now. I'm working with a family who aren't mad. And quite so telling the mayor, you know, Mum, why should I pay for an orchestra at his funeral? I never even met him.
7: Oh, sorry, Beauty. I'll come back when you're finished.
0: It's all right, Mrs. Cooper. Yes, Mum, I'm wearing a skirt. Hey, Mum, and there are bigger skirts. No, I don't want to speak to the undertaker. Tell them to play Amazing Grace through their iPhones like anyone else. Bye-bye. Mrs. Cooper, would you like me to help you with that ladder?
7: Oh, that's nice of you, dear. If you could foot me while I scrape that bit of wallpaper off.
0: I must say, Mrs. Cooper, you work very hard for your family.
7: Huh? Well, I like to be useful.
0: My grandmother mainly sits in front of DVDs, pointing out who's dead.
7: Hand me the palette knife. I mean, what else am I going to do? Traipse around an art gallery in my fleece? No, that's the pliers, dear.
0: Oh, sorry.
7: Friend of mine, Pam, went all the way to Suffolk for a bowl of National Trust soup in an old radar station. What's the point of that?
0: Is this the right thing?
7: No, it's a screwdriver. Oh, but it might do the trick. Here. Can't go anywhere anyway since the doctor stopped me driving the UXB.
0: Is a UXB the hybrid pickup with the raised suspension?
7: It's what Lucy called my little Citroen when she was tiny. Have you noticed how no one indicates anymore?
0: I would be scared of driving in this country. There are so many women on the roads here. You don't know what they're going to do next.
7: Oh, Sarah thought she was very with it when we let her do her bedroom in this black. My granddaughter takes more after me. Lucy likes her florals.
0: It'll be a lovely room for Lucy's baby once you get rid of that picture of Satan. Is Lucy married?
7: Well, partner, you know. Emilio.
0: And what does he do?
7: Not much. He's asleep next door. Come on, let's scrape Satan off.
0: I'll start on the tail, you take the horns.
6: Danny, can you keep the noise down? Emilio's got an audition next week. He really needs to rest.
0: Of course. I read an interview with Danielle Lineker, so I know how emotionally draining acting can be.
6: Acting and playing the tambura. But, I can't believe Mum likes all this emo stuff when she was young. Granny, did you ever worry your daughter was self-harming?
7: Oh, no. You've got to let them do what they want.
6: Well, it's not going to be like that with my baby. Routines, a naughty step, set bedtimes a lot. If you ask me, Mum could have done with a few more boundaries.
5: There's nothing more therapeutic than listening to your favourite Floyd tracks on Facebook when you should be working. Pity. Time for you to knock off, isn't it?
6: Mum, we really do need to get your disgusting teenage graffiti cleaned off. I know my baby's not going to be reading for at least 6 months, but I don't want his first words to be screw the Tories.
7: I never knew if that was something you wanted to do or not.
0: I know. I'm thinking reclaimed lino on the floor and a 1-bar electric heater in the fireplace. Then we're channeling an austerity vintage look for the whole room.
6: Hm? Oh my God, that's genius. You're so clever.
5: Can you just run our whole lives, please?
6: Hooray for beauty. Come on, family hug.
5: Come on, beauty, you're part of the family now.
0: This is nice.
4: I told you, Beauty, I can't give you more than one job in a day unless you do like my blessing, get yourself a little car. Oh,
0: but I've got to pay for this funeral, and now they're telling me they want to fly the pastor in from Atlanta. And I haven't even started on the catering arrangements yet.
4: One word, Iceland.
0: Karen, it's not like an English funeral. People will talk to each other. It will go on for a week.
4: It's all frozen, isn't it? Get it out as and when.
0: It's for an old gentleman who did a favour for my grandma in 1976. Something to do with redirecting a bus route past her house. Ugh. So we are going to have to pull all the stops out. And the money I'm getting from the Coopers isn't enough.
3: So sorry, Karen. The transport network in this country is hopeless. The sooner we get the Greens in, the better.
4: They'd have your polo hatchback off you before you can say chemical toilet.
3: Had to take him back to Bodywork Planet after his MOT. They tuned the radio to some, ghastly, biffy-boppy, let's bash everyone up music. And I couldn't for the life of me get it back to Classic FM.
4: Blimey, Sal, you sure you're all right to carry on?
0: Shall I make you a cup of Lady Grace, Mary?
3: Oh, thank you, dear. You're much better off not driving, Beauty.
0: Oh, I can drive. I've got an international driving license.
4: What's your problem, then?
0: The problem is not me. It's the way other people drive in this country.
4: Well, the only other job I've got is live-in over in Mid Wales starting Thursday. He has got some inappropriate contact form, but it's nothing you can't handle.
0: Oh, but I need another job close to the Coopers. I can't leave them. Lucy's baby's due, and we've got the launch of the Asta range.
4: They've got to sort their own lives out.
0: But that's what the Coopers are so good at, accommodating each other's lifestyles. Joyce, the grandma, even waits till 8 o'clock to have dinner with the younger ones. She has to have 2 slices of mulled loaf in the afternoon to keep her going. But the point is, she fits in instead of criticizing her daughter and granddaughter all the time over the slightest thing.
4: Oh, you're getting too close, Butes. We've all been there. Got to cut the cord, girl, like I did when I worked for that Greek family at their own yacht.
3: Oh, yes. You very nearly made a chub of yourself there, didn't you, Karen?
4: Yeah, but all right.
3: A phone call was from the authorities.
4: Shut up, Sal. He was head boy at Stowe, the grandson. Don't tell me he didn't know what he was doing. So, what's it to be then, Beauty?
0: I think I'll stay working for the Coopers.
4: Well, don't come crying to me when I got you sweeping out the original fireplaces for no extra money.
5: Oh, no granola. Just a tiny thing, Beauty, but if you do finish something off, could you pop a couple of quid in the charity box?
0: I did. And I put some in for the flat checks yesterday and for the remains of the frittata on Sunday.
5: Oh, good. So you did. Well done. It's just things have got a bit tight all of a sudden.
0: Oh. I thought of a great name for the shoe boot. Midnight Cowboy. Forever mine, if you wanted to go more aspirational, but I don't know how Esther would feel about that.
5: Well, I know how Esther feel about me. I've been dumped along with the shoe boot and the Union Jack fascinator. Apparently they're going back to basics, so we know what that means. Unless I can supply them with crisps or fertility drugs, I'm wasting my time.
0: Oh, that's a shame.
5: My own fault for selling out to the American imperialists.
0: Why not give Finula a call and get her to give you an extra Reiki session? She can do it down the phone.
5: That's one of the things that's going to have to go. And the new world order, along with the Okada deliveries, as for hiking in Nepal. Forget it, Sarah. It's just so hard. I mean, this is what they do, you see. When things get tough, they persecute the creatives. dear.
8: It's literally hand-to-mouth, this existence. And to be absolutely blunt about it, Lucy and Mum do not understand the pressures of a freelance life.
5: Nor does my family. I'm just the bank of beauty to them. Money for college fees, medical expenses, paying for funerals of people I've never met.
8: Oh, God, I'm so sorry. How insensitive can you get?
5: It's okay, Sarah.
8: There I am going on about my bloody problems and you're having to deal with genuine suffering.
5: It's not that bad.
8: I mean, people are going to die if you don't send money back. I can't believe I've been so selfish. Look, have my mother's Citroen.
5: What?
8: She doesn't use it, just have it.
5: But it's your mother's car.
8: The GP stopped her driving. Here are the keys. Have them.
5: That's very kind of you, but... I'd be happy if you could just pay me for this week.
8: Of course, and that's absolutely what I'm going to do. Right, purse. Oh, damn, I gave the forestry commission man 30 quid outside the library. Oh, Mum! Have you got any cash? Mum! Selective deafness. Right, okay, here we are, beauty. Just take what's in the charity box.
6: Mum... I'm feeling a bit funny.
8: I don't know how much I've put in there, Beauty, but if it's over, you can pay me back next week.
7: Oh, did someone call? Sorry, I had the stroke of the saw going.
6: I really do feel, like, really weird. Oh, ow, oh, God.
5: How long have you been feeling like this?
6: Since this morning, but Emilio needed me to help him learn his lines, so I didn't want to distract him. Oh, it hurts.
7: I think we should get you to hospital.
6: But Emilio's taken Mum's car to his audition. They might want to see his trapeze work. He could be there all day.
7: Well, I could try and take us in the UXB.
8: You're not supposed to drive.
7: Well, you're on crutches.
6: I don't want my baby born in a beige car. Ow!
5: Give me the keys. I will drive the UXB.
9: Deep breath, dear. Try to relax. It'll be all right. Now, put your hand on the car door, Beauty, and pull it shut.
5: Oh, Marwe de Basrio. Oh, dear God, please help me. The presence of street lamps indicates a 30-mile speed limit.
6: Oh, can we just go, please?
5: Keep to the left roundabout and give way to the right. Or is it the other way around?
8: Oh. Maybe we should wait for Emilio to come back.
5: Okay. I remember. Mirror, signal, maneuver.
8: You go right here, Beauty.
6: No, go left. Just to be
8: go
6: somewhere.
8: Now.
7: Quickly, there's a gap. Please, look out. Be
9: quiet. Oh, let the poor girl concentrate.
5: Thank you, Joyce. Hey, it's got a nice smooth gear change, eh? And I like the door pockets. Ooh, roomy, eh? Oh, yes. It's all coming back to me now. Hey, out of my way, idiot. If I was Benzi. Can't you see I'm trying to overtake? Che, wakapusa.
6: Granny, can you make this wheelchair go any faster? This is A&E. I don't want the first people my baby sees to be, like, overweight.
7: Oh, doing my best. Oh, there's the lift. It says maternity, 15th floor.
6: Oh, no.
8: Lucy, darling, I'll get you a private room. Ooh. Bugger the politics. It's family and we'll find the money from somewhere.
5: Ah, there you are. I put the £20 from the charity box in the car park meter, but it'll run out in 10 minutes.
7: Oh, they clobber you, these hospital car parks. Pam spent the best part of £100 only to be told her appendix was fine. She'd sooner have had it out for that kind of money.
5: Oh, and you forgot the birthing plan.
7: What about the father turning up? Is that part of the plan?
6: Oh yeah. What are we going to do about the music without Emilio? He was going to play his tambura.
8: I know. Let's ask Beauty to sing a traditional African birthing song.
6: Oh, they're coming quicker now. Sing to me, Beauty.
5: I'm afraid I don't know anything suitable.
6: Oh, sing.
5: Hi. Can you let go of my hand, Lucy?
6: Okay.
5: Little baby, it's time to be born.
6: In African!
5: Look, I'm worried about the car being towed away. It's such a nice runabout. Were you serious about giving it to me, Sarah?
6: Granny, lift.
7: Hang on a minute. You said she could have the UXB?
5: Ah,
0: Lucy's quite young to be having her first baby, Joyce. I've noticed most English women don't start to think about getting pregnant until they're about 45.
9: Mm. Glad she's found something she can do apart from playing Farmville.
0: Mm. It's nice the baby has her own Facebook page.
9: Mm. I think that was the vintage pram shop down there.
0: Oh, it's okay. I can do a 3-point turn.
9: No, 3-point turn. She's only had the car 2 days.
0: I love it. I love the UXB. Are you sure you're okay with me having it?
9: Oh, yes. It's no good to me. The wrong colour for Lucy, and it's so ancient. It's not worth anything.
0: Ah, it is to me. I can do 3 times as many jobs. Oh, there's the sign. Bygone buggy.
9: Mm. Oh, it's a quiet road. Go on. Let me have a go.
0: You mean you want to drive the UXB?
9: One last time. You wouldn't deny a great-grandmother.
0: I was on the horns of a motoring dilemma. If I agreed to let Joyce drive, it would be against the doctor's orders. On the other hand, if I said no, it could look like I was being ungrateful. It would have tested Solomon, and he didn't have to deal with an experimental reverse flow at the Tunstall roundabout. I felt sorry for Mrs. Cooper, because a car is the only way to get around in this country. Any African girls considering a career here should know that all the public transport is closed due to essential engineering works. There are pavements for people to cycle on, but thanks to the popularity of IVF treatments, they are completely jammed with double buggies, mainly pushed by grey-haired gentlemen who have lost their jobs. I decided to approach the UXB problem as if my own grandmother had asked me to do something I disagreed with.
9: Oh, I did enjoy that. I'll just park us up.
0: Can you get in there?
9: If I can get into Pam's carport, I can do this. Oops.
6: To think, Granny wanted me to have that car. It could have been me having a crash with my baby.
0: I should never have let her drive, especially not in the prototype shoe boot.
8: I can probably salvage some of it. The main thing is, you're both okay.
0: When I told my mum, all she could say was, what if you get arrested and bring disgrace on the family?
6: That's rough, she judges you. We are just so lucky in this family.
8: Incredibly lucky.
6: 4 generations, 1 house, a whole lot of love.
8: Oh, Lucy, what a gorgeous thing to say. Family hug.
6: Oh, hug time, oh. Beauty.
0: Thank you. I was wondering if it would be possible to get paid for this week.
9: I phoned the insurance. They're sending a low loader to pick up the UXB, but someone will need to go with the keys.
8: Right. So will you go after lunch?
9: No.
8: No?
9: I thought maybe one of you two could do it. I'm not up to it.
8: Sorry, no can do, Mum. I'm up to here with emails.
0: I think Mrs. Cooper needs to rest. She might have a bit of whiplash.
6: Yeah, you've got to take care of yourself, Granny. I need you fit to look after my baby when I go back to work.
9: What makes you think I'm going to do that?
6: This is your great-granddaughter we're talking about.
9: Exactly. I've brought up 2 generations. I'm not doing a third. It's time I retire.
0: You need to start putting yourself first. 75 is the new 60. You've got it all before you. Salsa classes, learning a language, and who knows, it's not too late to find romance.
8: Oh, great. You all enjoy yourselves. I'll carry on trying to run a business, which is not exactly easy right now.
9: Maybe if you stopped looking at faceache and did a bit more work.
8: As the woman with the luxury of a civil service pension, I haven't got a pension.
9: No. Of course, you didn't get up early and go to work every day for 45 years.
6: Yeah, Mum. It's all very well being an artist, but there is such a thing as reality.
8: Oh, you've got it all sorted, haven't you? Lumbering yourself with a baby so you don't have to do anything and we can all run around after you.
0: Excuse me, Stella. Do you think I could have my money, please?
8: Oh, for heaven's sake. We've given you a car.
0: But it's a write-off.
8: What you do with it is up to you.
0: It wasn't me who wrote it off.
6: No, look, just stop, everybody. Let's get Beauty to stay on and look after my baby and us.
0: I don't think so. Ah, hello, Gogo. Hi, Granny. That aren't a meanie.
8: Beauty, do you know if we can get some kind of care allowance or something?
0: No. You have to grow up and look after yourselves.
9: Don't speak to my daughter like that.
0: And it's a busy, no, Grandma. Never too busy to talk to you.
4: Beauty babes, how glad am I to see you?
10: Hello, Karen.
4: Right, Sal, get those job specs printed up.
11: Righto.
4: We've had loads come into the agency this week. I don't know what it is. It's like mass hysteria. They all go doolally and forget the name of the Prime Minister at the same time. It's weird.
0: Well, you'll have to give them all to Mo Blessing.
11: I'm afraid the Suzuki Swift is hors de combat.
4: Mo Blessing's been banned. 3 months.
0: Oh, dear, that's a shame. Anyway...
4: Don't you want to know the best bit? She was at the lights, right, stuff in her face, texting, and thought, oh, how can I make sure I get nicked? Oh, I know, I'll do my nails.
0: Excuse me. be careful how you pack it, Nick Henry. I'm going to miss them at the angle. Those are original 80s Go Faster stripes. I'm taking delivery of my new car.
7: I say, how exciting. A little Citroen. Lots of poke under the bonnet there.
0: Yeah, my grandmother got it fixed up for me. Her younger sister's nephew by marriage has a cousin who works at Bodywork Repair Planet. Ah, it was just a couple of phone calls, and I think there was some livestock exchange.
4: Well, Sandy, I'm doing well if I get a Christmas card out of mine, eh?
0: Yes, we are very lucky. The women in my family are extremely close. The way I like to describe it is 3 generations and a lot of love.
4: Well, if you could get yourself down off Walton's Mountain, there's 3 jobs in Cheadle won't do it.
0: Oh, I'm sorry. I'm taking a road trip until the end of the week.
12: Okay, Henry. You can take the polythene off the seats. I'm coming down.
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0: Oh, Mama, pick up, please. Answer the phone. Better phone me. Oh, okay, look. The car radio is not working. Radio is alpha. Can you phone Grandma and tell her I need Henry to come and retune it? Gogo, who's that Henry Utogogazara radio? I'm on a motorway. It's the M1. Aha! At last! Where have you been? Che? Mom, so why can't you? Mama, I cannot believe you won't even do one tiny thing for your daughter.
14: Beauty of Britain was written by Christopher Douglas and Nicholas Sanderson. It starred Jocelyn G. Essien as Beauty, with Julia McKenzie, Jenny Agutter, Catherine Shepherd, Felicity Montague and Nicola Sanderson. The music was provided by the West End Gospel Choir. The producer was Talusha Galani.
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1: 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Orange juice.
2: No, sir. New Kellogg's Rise and Shine.
1: Hey, fiendish.
2: And look at this, sir.
1: No peel, no Pepsin. It's got vitamin C. Well, Smithers, I suppose this is it.
2: What are you doing, sir?
1: Thank you, Governor. Wife and three peps to support. Thank you.
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0: Ladies and gentlemen, we present The Navy Lark by Laurie Wyman and starring Leslie Phillips, Stephen Murray, and John Pertwee. For most of us these days, shopping is a matter of trying to work out which of the fourpence off special offers have only gone up sixpence since last week. Apart from the chance-sized box ending half full anyway. The only thing we don't have to bother about is counting our change, because there isn't any. Sub-Lieutenant Phillips never has to bother about pound notes either. After he's paid his wardroom account, he never has anything left anyway. It doesn't all go on drinks and entertainment, of course. His astronomical bill is for breakages and his weekly comics. This naturally presents him with a very real problem when the time finally comes when he has to admit that he's just got to have a new uniform somehow. There's no point in discussing this with his last two tailors, as they're more interested in discussing his outstanding accounts for the last two uniforms. Fortunately, as he sits in the wardroom worrying about it and getting on the padre's wick about it, help for disaster in the shape of Chief Petty Officer Pertwee is on the way.
1: There is one thing I could do, padre.
2: There is indeed, Mr. Phillips, and it occurs unto me, but I jolly well wish you would.
1: Eh?
2: Cease being a tishing yak box. Avert your slowly disintegrating tishing uniform.
1: Oh, sorry, pardon, padre. I didn't mean to be a bore.
2: Not at all, but take it from me, you will.
1: Anyway, as I was saying, Padre...
2: Oh, tish! And tish again.
1: Now, I really want your opinion. How much do you think they would charge to have this uniform turned?
2: Turned?
1: Yes, you know. Turn the material inside out, stick the lining back on the front, and put the inside to the outside and the outside to the inside, you see? Press the lapels the other way round and put the buttons on the wrong side as it is now. Now, push the trouser pockets through to the outside as I'm wearing it, but on the inside it'll be afterwards when it's reversed, you see?
2: Oh, quite.
1: Yes. Anyway, do you think it would work?
2: I fear not, Mr. Phillips. The mind boggles at the complications involved in turning one's wearing apparel inside out.
1: Ah, but it's only all shiny on the outside. The inside's as good as new.
2: Possibly, but there are snags, old man. Surely there is the danger that, once reversed, one's zip would go south to north instead of north to south.
1: Zip? Oh, you mean on the inside pocket of my jacket?
2: Yes, that one as well.
3: Excuse me, padre. Pardon me for interpreting, Mr. Phillips. Hang on a minute. Who are you? What are you doing in a sub-lieutenant's cast-offs? It may be all right to slope up and down King's Road, Chelsea, in bits of old uniform. Won't do here, mate. You'll get done.
1: He's heard. He knows I want a new uniform, and one of his relatives has got one that's going for twice what he paid for it.
3: Goodness gracious! Well, I never! Well, I wouldn't fancy that. It's you, Mr. Phillips, and after all... Oh, my apologies, sir. It was just that I hardly expected to see you aboard in your old gardening clothes.
1: I told you, he's heard.
3: Heard, sir? Heard what? Heard what, may one ask?
1: Never mind the sales talk. How much?
3: Well, I'll be terribly surprised, Barbara. I'm sure I've no idea what you're both putting the boot in about.
1: Oh, come off it, Pertwee. You know jolly well that Captain Povey has insisted I get a new uniform and that my piggy bank can't afford to pay for it.
3: Is that really so, sir? Amazing. One had heard the odd dramatic going around, of course. Yeah, great tragic, sir. Ending up a scarecrow through, eh, living in a slough Gigi.
1: It's nothing of the sort. I'm skint through investing in a jeweller.
3: You mean you put money in a jeweller's shop?
1: Well, in a manner of speaking, yes. Yes, I dropped the wardroom silver tea service, and it cost me 20 quid to have the dents hammered out.
3: I could have done it for a fiver, sir.
1: Yeah, not likely. I've seen you with a hammer. I wanted it hammered out, not flattened. I also wanted most of it back.
2: Quite so, but the fact remains that Mr. Phillips must obtain a new uniform from somewhere, somehow.
3: Oh, well, if that's the only panic, forget it, sir. Consider it done. I mean, leave it to me, sir.
1: Now, I wonder which locker on which ship belonging to which sub-lieutenant is about to become ever so empty.
2: Precisely the same thought had just crossed my mind.
3: Really? How suspicious can you get?
4: We with you, Pertwee, extremely.
1: What's going on?
5: What's Mr. Phillips saying? Oh, in his case, it's not what's going on. It's what's falling off.
1: He's heard about my needing a new uniform, Mr. Murray, sir, and the chief is offering to help.
4: Really?
1: Yes.
4: That's odd. I don't remember reading about a sub-lieutenant's uniform being reported as stolen this morning.
3: Besmirched, that's what Pertwee is. Bewitched, bothered, and besmirched.
4: Well, you're up to something or other, all right. Now, just what are you up to?
3: Me, sir? I was merely about to suggest that it might assist Mr. Phillips's particular predicament to take advantage of a certain offer I was about to bung his way.
1: Gosh, that's jolly decent of you, Chief. If you make the check out to cash...
3: Oh, he's got me stink box, he is.
4: Yeah, but not as much as any bank manager who considered giving a checkbook to you, Pertwee. Go on, what is this splendid offer?
3: Well, sir, it just so happens that by pure blind coincidence, the leg of which one can hardly recall...
1: Here it comes.
3: It just so happens that through a certain relative of mine, who should be nameless, at least he better be in front of the padre...
4: Uncle Ebenezer.
3: The one and disreputable same, sir. It so happens that Nunky's Emporium has

0: Uncle Ebenezer?
1: The one and disreputable same, sir. It so happens that Nunky's Emporium has started an entirely new scheme.
0: You mean he's going to give value for money?
1: Him? Value for money? He wouldn't give me the airs off a goosegog. No, promise, certainly, Mr. Phillips, sir. Except in that money is not involved.
0: A Pertwee? Not involved with money? Oh, well, that's it. I've heard a lot now.
1: Not quite, sir, because I'm still rabbiting on. Nunky's Emporium, anything supplied from coat to corsets, has decided to operate its own credit card system. Present your card, take the goods away, nothing down, 6 months to pay.
0: Nothing down?
1: That's it.
2: And one can take one's purchases with one?
1: You can indeed, Padre.
0: Yes, well, of course, that's it. Nunky's up to his rafters in stolen goods, and this is the only way he can get the stuff off his premises. The customers take it out, and they get nicked instead of him.
1: What a cracking good idea. No, nothing of the sort. It's nothing of the sort. It's merely to help the depraved and impoverished like Mr. Phillips here, sir.
0: Now, steady on, steady on.
3: I'm not getting parcels from Oxfam yet, you know.
1: My congratulations, sir. Just goes to show that one shouldn't judge by appearances. However, with the aid of a Nunky Emporium credit card, we'll soon have you looking like the rest of the service.
3: How do I get one of those cards, Chief?
2: Now, Mr. Phillips, think hard, old chap. Never a bother of you.
3: No, that's the trouble, I can't be. Nobody will lend me anything. That's why I want one of those cards. I suppose there are a lot of formalities before they're issued, Chief.
1: I'm afraid so, sir. Sign here, please.
3: Not there?
1: Not very much. Your credit card, sir.
3: Lummy, that won't take long, did it? I shan't forget this, Chief.
0: No, I don't suppose you will. I wonder what it was you just signed.
3: Now, you're just jealous, that's all. You'll all laugh on the other sides of your faces when I come back from Nunky's in my new uniform.
0: If you're getting it from there, it wouldn't surprise me if we all had hysterics.
3: Oh, very funny. Oh, it's so funny. He who laughs, laughs, laughs. He who laughs, laughs, laughs. Who laughs, laughs, laughs, lives, lives. Laughs longest, laughs the least. Well, just you wait, anyway.
0: Wait for what?
3: To see what I look like when I've been to Nunky's.
0: Oh, no, I'm coming with you. This is something I've got to see.
4: Hello? Ebenezer Pertwee's War Surplus Emporium here. Ebenezer Pertwee, proprietor, speaking.
5: Good afternoon, Nunky. This is Abel Seaman Tiddy from Troutbridge speaking.
4: Is it? Well, I'm not buying any and you're not getting any.
5: No, I've got a message from Johnsy.
4: And I don't want that either.
5: You do, you know. He says it's urgent.
4: Urgent?
5: Yeah, I'm very and highly urgent. And he's flogged a credit card.
4: You ever too?
5: Mr. Billings.
4: Yeah, well, of course, I wasn't thinking, was I? Did he read the bit on the application form about the rates of interest?
5: Shouldn't think so. Mr. Phillips don't read words. He has to have everything explained in pictures.
4: Well, what's this message from old cheese grater Mush, then?
5: C.P.O. Perk with his compliments, and with old Fur Fuzz face.
4: Meaning me?
5: Tart up one of them bus conductor uniforms a bit sharpish. And he's bringing a customer round straight away. To wit, Mr. Phillips, twit.
4: Hello. I'll get the boy onto it now. Time for ringing.
5: Good afternoon.
4: Oi, Clarence!
6: Hello!
4: Come here a minute.
6: I'm boiling the kettle for Auntie.
4: Well, then tell the old Batlax to boil it herself. Or better still, tell her to boil herself. Come here.
6: Oh, no. What's happening here? The Rogers raiding us again.
4: Oh, not this time, mate, no. Johnsy's sending us a customer for one of them uniforms.
6: Is he? Didn't know Johnsy knew any bus conductors.
4: Don't be daft. I bought the uniforms.
6: Now what?
4: You're right. I obtained them uniforms for conversion. Make lovely naval officers' uniforms, they will.
6: For whose navy?
4: Well, ours, of course. They're the same blue. Yeah, well, nearly.
6: Yeah, possibly. But don't be surprised if anyone raises his hand on a seafront and finds a destroyer pulls in and stops beside him.
4: Never mind about all that. Get one of them uniforms out. And cut all the Avanton Gosport traction and transport board buttons off it. I might need to show it to that Mr. Phillips as a sample of the excellent quality of the material, see?
6: Well, providing he needs glasses, and he hadn't brought them with him, it should be all right.
4: Cheeky.

0: That's what you are. Serves me right for employing a relative on Auntie's side of our horrible family. Now get a move on. That looks like the customer crossing the road now.
1: Sorry, pardon. I thought this was a one-way street.
0: Yeah, that's him. Quick, get them buttons cut off.
2: What's your name, Keith? You bristle-faced old twister. One credit card holding customer, yours for the doing of.
0: All right, all right, all right. You'll get your commission later.
3: I knew he was on the make somewhere.
0: Well, seeing as how you've got your credit card, Blondie, you might as well make use of it, eh? Now, how about a nice set of 6 matching toilet systems, eh? Make a lovely present for someone, they would. Some of them have still got a foot or two of lead piping on them where we rinsed them all.
3: No, thank you.
0: All right, then. How about a few gallons of Wilberforce and Dog's Body spray paint?
3: Wilberforce and Dog's Bodies? I've never heard of them.
4: Nor has anybody else. He's trying to explain why all the tins have got WD stamped on them.
2: Yes, well, parts of it there must have been delivered here in error, of course, sir.
5: Nucky, you bushy-mushed old blubbermouth. Mr. Phillips wants a new uniform.
0: Not half, he doesn't. That one soaps threadbare that if he moved sudden, he'd walk clean through it.
4: Fortunately, Mr. Phillips has never been known to move sudden in all his puff.
3: Oh, well, really, if you've all quite finished discussing lovable Leslie's sartorial and physical deficiencies...
2: Oh, stumbly! Where did you learn great big long words like that, sir?
4: That's all right, Chief. He only uses them. He doesn't know what they mean.
3: Oh, yes, I do. I look them up in my boy's own bumper dictionary. And I know something else as well. I jolly well wish you hadn't come shopping with me.
4: Well, we only came in hope that we could make sure you got something which was a fit and not a convulsion.
3: My uniform is not a laughing matter.
5: The one you're wearing, Issa.
2: Nunky, quick, serve the gent before he sneezes and leaves himself standing there in his immodesty.
0: Oi, Clarence! Alla! Shop! Bring the gent a uniform size 14, short and portly.
3: Short and portly? I'm not short and...
0: Yeah, possibly not, but all our size 14s are. Well, don't you worry, Gov. We'll make the perisher fit you or die in the attempt.
4: Nice to get the service and civility of a bespoke tailor, isn't it?
6: Here we are, Nunky. I've cut off all the buttons belonging to the Aventure.
0: Haven't had time to finish it. Never mind, lad. I'm sure Mr. Phillips will fully understand. Now, sir, perhaps you'd care to try the jacket.
3: Well, oh, certainly, yes. Now, yes. Now, where shall I put my own jacket?
2: Hmm? Well, no, it usually has a bonfire going out the back, sir. I'll take it out and chuck it on. That'll save you a bit of trouble, won't it, sir? It might pong a bit, but...
3: No, thank you. No,
4: I think he wants to keep it and donate it to the Maritime Museum, actually.
0: Right. Well, there we are.
7: Well, Constable, well, chaps, we've had a bit of hummus.
0: Oh, it's a lovely fit, sir. Couldn't be better. It allows for growing, of course. But we won't charge no extra for that.
7: Yeah, but I've had a bit of hummus.
0: What's the gent say?
4: I'm not sure. I think he's trying to shout down the sleeve.
0: Yeah. Well, we'll have to take the seam in at the back, of course.
7: If you have a hummus, you have a hummus, go, hummus, go.
0: Come again?
4: I think he'd settle for the occasional breath of air.
7: I mean, I can hear him having it.
2: Straight away, if possible.
6: It's my fault, Nunky. I've sewn the naval buttons on in the wrong place. It's given him a double-breasted collar.
0: You know, I think you're right. Look, hey, come on out of there, sir. It can't be healthy. Pop your bonce out and have a bit of a breather before you forget how.
3: Yeah, lovable Leslie nearly went off bang in there. Do you think I could have a smaller size?
0: You leave it to the Ebenezer Perkley Emporium, Mr. Phillips. I'll get Auntie Jam behind her sewing machine, treadling her ankles off, and it'll be a perfect fit.
3: Are you sure?
0: Try the trousers, sir. Forget about the jacket. Just try the trousers.
3: Oh, all right, then. All right. Where's the changing room?
2: Oh, now, that won't be necessary, Mr. Phillips.
3: Not necessary.
2: No, sir. No, Nunky only does gents' nutty outfitting, sir, you see. So you won't be interrupted by any ladies interfering with you, sir. So you carry on, sir. Off with the old and on with the new.
3: Not blooming likely. I mean, I'm not changing in front of you lot. I mean, in any case, what about the shop window? Hmm? What about the people in the street? I mean, they'll all see me.
0: Clarence.
5: Hello.
0: Go and on the window for the gentleman. No, that's not good enough. No, I demand a screen. Oh, fair enough. Now, how about this one over here? Only 15 quid, come from landed gentry, that is.
4: When they weren't looking, no doubt.
0: Yeah, Chauncey, what did you want to bring this one for? Sharpie is like your horrible auntie.
2: Yes, well, how about renting the screen to Mr. Phillips for 10 minutes? How would that suit, sir, eh?
4: I'm the one who's supposed to be sharp.
3: Can I hire it on my credit card?
0: Of course you can. Look, I'll bung it down on your account.
3: Ah, well, that's all right then. Thanks so much. I shan't be long, chaps. I'll be changed in a jiffy.
0: I warn you, we may have to make a few minor alterations.
4: Like 6 inches off the bottoms and 2 feet off the waist.
0: Yeah, something like that, yeah. Clarence and Honorable Auntie will soon put that right, and by this time tomorrow, you'll look an absolute picture.
5: Yes. A self-portrait of a right nana, probably.
3: Well, chaps, how do I look? I said, how do I, on second thoughts, I don't think I want to know.
4: I was wrong. It's 8 inches off the bottoms and 3 feet out of the waist.
0: No problem. Just leave it to Nunky's Emporium. This time tomorrow, they'll fit you like the paper on the wall.
3: Now, does that mean he's going to glue them on me?
4: No, it doesn't. Now, hurry up and get changed into your old uniform and let's get back to the ship.
3: Are you sure you wouldn't like to buy something on my credit card whilst you're here, sir?
4: Positive, thank you. Absolutely positive. Now, get a move on.
8: Good morning, Manchester. Sorry, I'm a little late. I had to do some shopping.
9: You, sir? Whatever with? I thought your wife only allowed you 6 months a week, Clarence.
8: Yes. Fortunately, I received some assistance from a most unexpected quarter. It's my dear wife Ramona's birthday tomorrow, and she seemed to be under the impression that I'd saved up for it.
9: And you haven't?
8: Not a penny. I just didn't know what I was going to do until last night. I happened to meet Sub-Lieutenant Phillips, and he solved the whole thing for me.
9: Oh, not you as well. I presume he offered to get you something on his credit card.
8: Hmm? How did you know?
9: He's been helping people out for a month now. He tried to persuade me to use it 3 times.
8: What for?
9: Never you mind. But he wanted to come with me to help me choose them.
8: Oh, yes. Well, I got my wife an antique powder compact. Apparently, it's the one Boadicea used to keep her woad in.
9: Yeah.
8: Well, it's obviously very old because the clasp doesn't work and the mirror is missing.
9: I should think Mrs. Povey will be absolutely delighted with that.
8: Oh, I do hope so. I've hidden it on top of the wardrobe so I can give it to her first thing tomorrow when I wake her up with our early morning cocoa.
9: Cocoa.
8: Well, I wasn't too keen on it myself originally, but I have to admit she's right. It does help to take the taste away of the 2 tablespoonfuls of castor oil she makes me have to keep Henry a busy boy.
9: If you've got time to drink it.
8: Yes, quite. I'm rather hoping that as tomorrow is her birthday, she'll let me off with just 1 tablespoonful.
9: On the other hand, she may feel generous and let you have 3.
8: Oh, good grief. We have the rent chase. I think it's high time we change the subject.
10: Room sharp. Fags out everywhere. Admiral visiting. Look lively. Admiral's on the way. Heads up and bags of interest and attention all round. Let's be having you. The Admiral doesn't like to be kept waiting.
11: No, he blasted doesn't. Flag returns.
10: Admiral's up.
11: Get out of the blasted way. Look, how can I get through the confounded door with your tatty carcass stuck in it?
10: A 1,000 apologies, sir. My fault entirely, sir. It won't happen again, sir.
11: It's still happening now. Move, blast you, move.
10: Of course, sir. This way, sir. I'll shut the door, sir.
11: Yes, do. Make sure you're the other side of it. Now then, Povey, what the bright blue brick dust is going on?
8: Going on, sir? Where? What?
11: Oh, you heard already, have you?
8: That's a word.
11: Well, then you should have done. Slack, that's always been your trouble, Povey. Well, what action have you taken?
9: 2 tablespoonfuls.
11: Did I?
6: answer that if you don't mind, Van Chesten. Action about what, sir?
11: This idiot sub-lieutenant Phillips and his blasted account, of course.
10: Hardly a conduct becoming an officer and all that. Had a national fortune on the state, don't you know? Can't think what the chap could have been thinking about.
11: Flags.
10: Sir.
11: You're on the wrong side of that blasted door again. Hop it.
10: Preparing to hop it at once, sir.
11: And whilst you're out there, send those idiots from Troutbridge in. We'll get to the bottom of this at once.
8: Admiral, what is going on?
11: Well, read this for yourself. It's from some fool called Ebenezer Pertwee. Evidently, this idiot Phillips has run up a colossal bill with a credit card, and now he can't pay.
8: Oh, dear.
10: Lieutenant Murray, Sub-Lieutenant Phillips, and Chief Petty Officer Pertwee, here as requested, sir.
12: Good morning, Admiral.
3: Good morning, sir.
2: And are you sure you really want me here, sir?
11: Creeping ivy! Who the blazes is your tailor, Phillips? You look like an out-of-work bus conductor.
2: Bullseye. Well, it's lovely material, sir.
11: Oh, I don't care if it's ermine lined mink. It looks ridiculous. I've never seen so many safety pins on one person.
3: They're finishing it off next week, actually.
11: Yes, well, I should tell them not to bother. Unless you can offer a satisfactory answer about this credit account, you won't need a uniform next week.
3: My credit account, sir?
11: Oh, that's perfectly all right, sir.
12: Perfectly all right?
3: Yes.
12: Mr. Phillips, are you telling us you can settle it?
3: Of course, sir. I hope you don't think I'd run up a bill I couldn't pay, sir. After all, I am an officer and a gentleman.
12: Oh, that's a relief. There you are, Admiral. A storm in a teacup.
11: Obviously. Well, I'm glad to hear it. Right, Phillips. Write out the check and I'll enclose it when I reply to this idiot with his emporium.
3: Check? Oh, that's not necessary, sir. In any case, I couldn't possibly. I'm skint.
11: What?
3: Well, it's perfectly all right, sir. I just take the account down to Nunkey's with my credit card, and I tell him to settle it with that, you see.
8: You know, the awful thing is that you really think that'll work.
3: Not work? Of course it'll work. What's the use of a credit card if you have to pay cash? You just don't understand the system.
2: I know what you mean, Mr. Murrayson. To him, it's logical. It won't be to Nunkey, but it is to him.
11: Well, it won't be to me either. Sub-Lieutenant Phillips, you blistering, peroxided half-wit. You get credit with a credit card. You can't pay the bill with it. For that, you need money.
3: What? But I don't see...
11: And you've got 24 hours to raise the money for this one.
3: 24 hours? I can't do it. I've forgotten half the people who use my card. I'll never find them all in time.
11: Well, then, hard luck. It's been nice knowing you.
3: And even if I find them all and get the money back, there's still the cost of my new uniform.
8: I don't think you need worry about that, Mr. Phillips.
3: Eh?
8: There was something in my post yesterday, and it was something the Admiral said that rang a bell.
3: Pardon?
8: I don't know what your uncle has been up to, Pertwee, but I had a letter from the Havant and Gosport Traction and Transport Board.
12: Oh, blimey.
8: They asked me to be on the lookout for certain uniforms which seem to have mysteriously disappeared from their store, 3 doors away from your uncle's emporium.
2: Yeah, well, they were, you see, it's like this. Now, listen, I can explain. So they were in for alterations, sir. It's obviously a slip-up with the paperwork, sir. It was purely a clerical error, sir. Clerical error, say it was. I'm sure that Nunkey will pay full compensation, sir. Full recompense he'll pay, sir.
8: Lend it, Chief. And you better see if he makes an equal reduction to Mr. Phillips' account.
2: Oh, he will. Oh, yes, he will, sir. Yes. Even if I have to boot this old fool from here to Cairo, he will, sir.
8: In that case, I can write to the board and tell them the matter is being settled. I'm delighted that everything has turned out so well. Hello, Captain Purvey here.
13: Henry Purvey, I demand to know, honey.
8: I beg your pardon, my lord.
13: Stop hedging, Henry. Who is this hussy who leaves her painted face equipment about in my bedroom?
8: What?
13: You forgot that today is my day for dusting the top of the wardrobe, didn't you? Well, I found it all right. I don't know who she is, but if that disgusting old compact is anything to go by, I don't want to know her.
8: Ramona, my love, that was a present for you. It once belonged to Boadicea.
13: Aha, so that's her name. Well, you're never going to see her again. I shall want a detailed explanation when you come home tonight, and you're not getting a slice of my birthday biscuit tomorrow. I shall eat it all myself, in front of you.
8: Oh, no.
13: You'll get 4 tablespoonfuls, busy boy. And no cocoa tomorrow as well. I'll need you to cavort with unknown birds on the top of my wardrobe.

0: Leslie Phillips, Stephen Murray, and John Pertwee have been accredited to the Navy Lark, written by Laurie Wyman. Leslie Phillips was the sub-lieutenant, Stephen Murray was the number one, John Pertwee was the chief ferry officer, Captain Tovey was played by Richard Caldicott, Heather was Heather Chasen, Monkey was Tendril Evans, the Padre was Michael Bates, Clarence was Nigel Graham, and Abel Seaman Tiddy was played by Laurie Wyman. The show was produced by Alistair Scott Johnston.
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1: 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I'll put one at Lads onto it. Very nice, young Harold. 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

0: with a blaze of glory, the daffodil-colored Angus prune tune rings to the silver microphone the dazzling talents of Peacock Blue Timbrook Taylor, Dusky John Cleese, Brown-headed David Hatch, Rose-tinted Joe Kendall, and Chocolate-covered Bill Oddie. Here is the golden voice of the nation's heartthrob, John Otto Cleese.
1: It's I'm sorry, I'll read that again.

0: Music for Schools. This is the program that gives children a chance to make themselves familiar with the language of musicians.
1: You're bloody well.
0: And now meet the orchestra.
2: Hello, orchestra.
3: Hello, children.
0: Last week we...
1: But first, do you remember this tune?
3: The moon is a beaming. Beam, beam, beam, beam, beam.
1: You do? Then you're far too old to be listening to this rubbish.
0: Last week, you'll remember, Uncle John told you what to do with your instruments. And this week, I'll tell you how to play them. Now, when I go...
1: First,
0: oh, I give up.
1: Good. First, as a special treat, we have with us the famous composer and conductor, Herr Lacker, who is, of course, also the leader and father of several of the Herr Lacker family singers. Let's join him as he's putting the finishing touches to his latest work, the Rhubarb Cantata. See how much effort and labor goes into every single note. Now listen as he tests out the musical abilities of his children.
4: Right, let's get in tune. Now. What is it, Fritz?
5: I just swallowed your copy of Handel's Messiah.
4: Ah, I knew you had music in you. Here, Otto, put this light bulb in your mouth once I plug your fingers into the electric socket. Now switch on. Has it lit up?
6: No.
4: It's no good. You'll never be a conductor.
1: I'll be still in tune.
4: Good. Let's see what you've picked up since last week. Oh, yes, very nice. Tell her to wait outside. Right. Good. Right, now you all remember what a clef is?
2: Yes.
4: Well, see from now what this is. Listen. It's a clef hanger ending. Still in tune? Josephine, you're flat. You're not in tune either. Again.
0: And now it is time to meet the orchestra. When a lot of people get together to make music, there are two things that keep them going.
1: Beer and money.
0: Of course, quite a few people work in a band like this, and quite a few don't. So first, let's just run over some of the musicians. Now, here's Brian. He's on bass. Here's Donald. He's on drums. Here's Derek. He's on clarinet, and here's Kenneth. He's on gin and tonic. There's Cedric, playing the guitar, Brian, playing the trombone, and David. Playing the fool. Well, there they are, the musicians and their instruments. Don't forget, for best results, keep them well oiled.
7: Finally, it's story time, when each week we tell you a story with musical symbols and several other instruments. And today, you can help me make up the story. It's all about a wicked baron.
8: How boring.
7: And a lovely young fairy.
8: Oh, what's his name?
7: A lovely... a lovely young fairy princess.
8: Yeah.
7: Now, let's hear the music for the wicked baron. And here's the lovely young princess. There she is. And listen, here comes a handsome young prince. And they all live next door to each other. The princess was a lady of purity and innocence.
8: How wet.
7: The prince had great charm.
8: Charming.
7: And the baron was wickedly handsome.
8: Yeah, baby.
7: The princess was very lonely and very bored, because she never had much on.
8: Except her black silk bra.
7: She was really rather sad. She used to think, if only someone would love me for my innocence, and not just for my trombone playing. At last, one day, the handsome prince came to the castle and met the princess.
5: Oh, I bet she was tickled.
7: Alas, cried the princess. My life is so empty and barren.
5: Oh yeah, baby!
7: It's also so beautiful, said the prince. Your eyes are like the eyes of a gentle little doe. Overcome with emotion, the prince turned and ran.
5: His ice cold fingers up and down her lovely spine.
7: No. Now let's have that one again.
5: She said. No. Did you all feel those fingers?
7: That's enough, she said.
6: Oh dear.
7: The prince. No, the princess. Look, you're messing up my. And you ruin my.
5: She said.
7: Oh, I'll you for this.
6: Look, when does the wicked Baron come in?
5: Just about now.

0: now, Mr. Watkins.
1: Oh, thank you very much. Come! You wanted to see me, sir?
2: Ah, yes. Come and sit down on this chair with this nice, new, comfortable, bright green cushion.
1: Thank you very much, sir. I do beg your pardon.
2: I call it a cushy poop, you see. I've only just got it. Most humiliating. Isn't it humiliating?
1: Yes, sir.
2: Very humiliating indeed, isn't it? By Jove, it's humiliating. Sit down again.
1: Well, I'd rather
2: not. No. Go on, sit down again. Go on.
1: All right.
2: Isn't that humiliating? And again. Go on. All right. That's enough. Don't overdo it. Now, what do you want?
1: You sent for me, sir.
2: Oh, yes. What was your name again?
1: Watkins, sir.
2: Oh, yes. I better write it down, just in case I forget. Have you a pen I can borrow?
1: Oh, yes, sir.
2: My word, what a nice pen. Oh, dear, I seem to have crushed it under my heel. Never mind, you can have this one.
1: Oh, thank you, sir.
2: Open it up and have a look at it.
1: Well, I'd rather not.
2: Nonsense, go on, open it up. Oh, no, that surprised you, didn't it?
1: Very surprising.
2: It's an exploding pen, you see. Oh, well, we'll wrap this handkerchief round, it'll soon stop. Now then, what do you want?
1: You sent for me, sir.
2: So I did. I wonder why. Probably just to humiliate you, I expect.
1: Was it about the rise I asked?
2: Ah, that was it. Oh, yes, that's it. Oh. As from April the 4th, you will have an increase in salary of £1,000 a year. How about that?
1: No, sir, I don't know what.
2: No, but seriously, Watkins, you're fired.
1: Why?
2: Well, partly because we're having to cut down on staff, and partly because I enjoy it. No, that's an exaggeration. It's purely because I enjoy it. Now, this is where we say goodbye. What was your name again?
1: Watkins, sir.
2: Oh, yeah. Oh, and there is one other little thing. As from last year, all my employees leaving the firm have to pay back all the wages they've earned. In your case, that would be £4,997, but let's just call it around 75 million.
1: You can't do this to me.
2: Yes, I can.
1: But no, I've had enough. I'm going to say my piece. You can listen or lump it. 25 years I've worked for your lousy firm. 25 years I've sweated over my loom. And I have my rights, you know. Sweaty labour, that's what they call it. And you can't get away with it. You can't write rust all over all my hopes and dreams. Does the trade union movement mean nothing to you today? Is this the new Jerusalem? Is this the green and pleasant land we have striven for?
2: You've got egg on your chin.
1: Oh, have I, sir?
2: No. Well, run along now. I've finished with you.
1: Yes, thank you, sir.
2: Jolly good. Oh, and if you see Watkins outside, tell him I want to see him, will you?
3: Now, here is a news flash introduced by Tim Brooke Taylor.
4: The House of Commons closed for the winter recess today. Throughout the afternoon, parents were arriving to collect MPs and take them home for the holidays.

0: Move that thing. Bye.
1: Can't do what?
2: All that. It's disgusting. We want a nice, healthy song about hobbies or pets or something.
1: Oh, very well. What

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Move that thing. 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

0: wild thing. 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Come on, hold me tight.
1: And now, episode 6 of our adventure serial, The Curse of the Flying Wombat, or Who Put the Tang in Lemon Meringue?

0: so far. Last week, we left our hero, Tim Brown Windsor, in... where was it?
1: Hong Kong?
0: No, I don't think so.
1: Oh. Well, does anyone remember?
2: Anyone remember?
1: Does anyone remember where we finished?
2: I remember.
0: Well, a particularly scruffy member of the studio audience, appalling little man, does seem to remember where we got to last week, and he's climbing up onto the stage now. How do you do?
3: I'm a very great honour to be here, sir, and if I don't win a thing, I don't mind. I've enjoyed myself.
0: Yes, well... It's not often we get the chance to meet an ugly little weevil like you. You don't mind my calling you an ugly little weevil?
3: Not a bit, sir, not a bit.
0: No, good, because that's what you are. You're ugly.
3: Yes. Well, shall I start?
0: Yes.
3: Right, the story so far. Tim Brown, Windsor and his friends are about to set sail for Aberdeen in search of the green-eyed little yellow dog, pursued by Casey O'Sullivan and Masha Wilkins. And anyway, Tim's fiancée, Fiona Rabbit, back. He moved his guy to Jim Ladder, cabin boy, and his guys was abducted by somebody, and so the others went back to get her again. And then there's Lady Constance and Old Hats and Captain Cleese and Old Peapod and Grimling and everybody and all doing the most extraordinary things because he went to get Jim Ladder back and everything. And things like that.
0: Very good. You can go away now.
3: Thank you very much. Can I have my box?
0: No, no. Before you go, let's all give you a great big hand for being such an ugly little weevil.
3: Thank you.
0: No. On second thoughts, let's all give me a great big hand for being such a handsome brute.
4: Fiona Rabbit Vacuum has been carried off by some mysterious villain. Who was he? Where did he take her? What did he do with her?
5: Took one look at her and brought her straight back.
0: Very good.
5: Next morning, after breakfasting on cucumbers and radishes, we set sail with a fair wind.
4: Three days later, Captain Cleese sits below decks, writing in his log.
3: Well, they might have given him a cabin.
4: They do. It was a log cabin.
0: February the 18th of August. How time flies. Morning, Mr. Hatch brought up my cocoa at 8 o'clock. Served him right for drinking it at 7:30.
6: Good morning, Captain. I brought up your cocoa.
0: It's all right. I've already told them. Now, what were you going to say?
6: It's very rough, sir.
0: Yes, but we still get paid for doing it. Mind you, the sea's pretty rough, too. And in fact, I feel quite seasick. Where are the crew?
6: They're up on the deck, heaving too.
5: Up on deck, there was great excitement.
3: Oh.
0: Hooray.
5: For the lookout had sighted a school of whales. Be that as it may, I must pop below for a second. It probably won't be as good as the first, but here goes.
7: Hello, darling. Fancy meeting you.
5: Great powers, I know that voice.
7: Yes, darling. It's me, Maisie Robinson.
5: Not the international temptress.
7: The same. Or at least very similar.
5: Of course, I recognize you now. The beard had me fooled for a moment. When did you shave it off?
7: Oh, Tim... Tim, still the same old joker, and the same old joke. All these years, and you still haven't changed.
5: Well, it's a nice shirt.
7: Do you remember when you first met me?
5: Of course, you were breeding those large rabbit-like creatures.
7: Yes, it was air-raising.
5: Maisie! Maisie, we're alone, but if anyone comes in, they'd get the wrong impression.
7: But we're not doing anything.
5: That's what's wrong.
7: All right, let me tempt you.
5: No. Seriously, I'm changed. I'm no longer attracted by loose women. I'm wearing a ring, and you know what that means?
7: Not.
5: Yes.
7: But you used to be so masculine.
5: That's not what it means.
7: Very well, then. Hold my hand.
5: No, I don't want to.
7: Take me in your arms.
5: There's no point.
7: Kiss me.
5: Means nothing.
7: Undress me.
5: That's more like it.
7: There's someone coming.
5: Damn.
7: It's all right. I shall disguise myself in this false red nose.
5: I say, it's rather brightly colored, isn't it?
7: Yes, but all my boyfriends find it very attractive.
5: You don't mean...
7: Yes, my lovers like a red nose. Look through the door.
5: I can't. It's made of wood. But I know those footsteps. It's my fiancée, Fiona Rabbit Vacuum.
7: Quick, I must change my accent.
5: Too late.
8: Timothy, what are you doing with that strange man?
5: It's a woman.
8: I thought it was a strange man.
7: Who are you? you call him strange?
1: We would like to mention at this point that Miss Kendall is playing both Maisie Robinson and Fiona Rabbit vacuum. See if you can spot which is which.
8: I thought it was a strange man.
7: Who are you calling strange?
1: Did you spot the difference? To help you... Whenever Miss Kendall is playing Maisie Robinson, she has on her false red nose. And when she's playing Fiona Rabbit vacuum, she has on her real red nose. Next week, we shall be having another woman in to help out. But we're rather short of false noses.
5: You don't mean...
1: Yes, I want some red noses for a new lady.
2: Hey!
1: Well, do carry on.
7: You brazen hussy!
5: Oh, don't quarrel.
8: You scarlet woman!
5: Please, Fiona, Maisie.
7: You slut!
8: Who are you calling a slut? I'm not quite sure.
5: Who's that?
7: Who's that?
8: Who's that?
7: Oh, Pimple.
9: Auntie!
1: We would like to mention at this point that Mr. Brooke Taylor is playing both Tim Brown Windsor and Tim Brown Windsor's auntie, Lady Constance de Coverlet. Let's hear those lines again.
7: Ah, Pimple!
9: Auntie!
8: Lady Constance!
7: Fiona Rabbit Vacuum!
8: Who is this?
5: It's my auntie!
8: Timothy!
5: Yes?
7: I'm Maisie Rabbit Robinson.
5: No, you're Fiona Robin Vacuum!
7: Timothy!
8: Timothy!
5: Who's that?
8: Who's that?
7: Who's that?
10: Great news, Lady Constance. Your identical twin sister is arriving in the next episode.
1: For a fortnight or less, the flying wombat sailed the watery main. We passed the time fishing, and the captain caught a pair of boots.
5: Look, two nice soles.
10: No, don't touch them, sir.
5: Why not?
10: They might be electric eels.
1: On Wednesday, we threw several lines over the side. On Thursday, the ship was becalmed.
8: Oh, it's so hot and sultry.
11: Water! Water!
5: Water?
11: Water day for a daydream.
7: Captain, please help me up from bed. I'm covered in monkey poo bite.
12: Oh, Lady Constance, so you're coming up to scratch.
10: Years, and I've never seen anything like this, sir.
12: How old are you, Grimling?
10: 108, sir.
12: Is that a fact?
10: No, it's a lie. Oh, look, sir, the sea. The sea is full of horrible, slimy creatures twisting and turning.
12: That's only Lady Constance gone for a quick dip.
10: And the waters are turning dank and stagnant. And the crew, they're turning dank and stagnant. And the sky, a deep, lurid, up. And the sky, a deep, lurid, horrible blue.
5: Yes, and the sun hanging in the rigging like a round red ball.
10: No, that's my balloon, sir.
1: But suddenly there came a noise from the crow's nest.
13: A breeze at last. I feel like a new man.
14: How about me, Ducky?
13: Oh, we haven't had a puff for weeks.
10: Sir, the clouds, he's getting nearer and darker and huger. Oh, sir.
12: He's raining again.
10: No, it's Hurricane Flossie.
7: Not my identical twin sister.
12: Quick, hand me that mirror.
15: Why, Captain?
12: I need a moment to reflect. By Jove, I'm a handsome brute.
10: Hurricane, it's a
5: all hands to the pumps. Man the boats, women and children first. Off to you, auntie.
7: Thank you, Pimperfell.
1: This is the end. Will the flying wombat go to the bottom?
10: Can't sing much lower.
5: Will they ever get the green eye of the little yellow dog?
16: Have you joined the Angus Prune fan club yet?
1: What will happen next week?
12: Aren't I a handsome brute?
1: You won't miss next week's episode, will you?
10: No, not a bit.

0: And so, with the exotic rhythm of the Angus Prune Tune, exotic rhythm, we close this edition of I'm Sorry, I'll Read That Again, which was written this week by Graham Garden and Bill Oddie, with further material by Peter Hutchins and Peter and David Lund. The gaily coloured voices you heard belong to Timbrook Taylor, John Cleese, David Hatch, Joe Kendall and Bill Oddie, who also wrote the songs. At this point, we would like to deny the vicious rumour now circulating about our producer, Humphrey Barclay. But I'm afraid we can't. So, there it is until the same time again next week, when you'll hear John Otto Cleese say...
1: Yes, I'm sorry, I'll read that again. Again.
2: Hello, I'm sorry, I'll read that again. My name is Angie.

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1: To the height of this great argument, I may assert eternal providence and justify the ways of God to men.
2: On the Blockbuster this Saturday from 7 in the morning till 6 at night, Restoration, Rakes, and Revolution. 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The poetry of Dryden and Milton, the plays of Moliere and Congreve, the music of Lully, Purcell, and Corelli. The Blockbuster this Saturday, Restoration, Rakes, and Revolution, from KERA-FM, Dallas.
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0: We present Arthur Lowe, John LeMessurier, and Clive Dunn in Dad's Army. Episode 11, Under Fire, featuring John Lorre and Arnold Ridley, with this week's guests, Pearl Hackney, Jeffrey Lumsden, Avril Angus, and David Goodison. Here is the latest news, and this is John Snagg reading it. With the war at its height, hardly a night goes by without Hitler's Luftwaffe subjecting Britain to massive air attacks. High explosive and incendiary bombs in their thousands drop upon the civilian population below. All Home Guard units throughout the country are ordered to be particularly alert. At Walmington-on-Sea, one fine Saturday morning, outside the local platoon headquarters, Sergeant Wilson hears something that makes him stop dead in his tracks.
1: What on earth's that? Can't be enemy bombers. The old clear's gone. Must be the drains. Now, wait a minute. I think I had them done last week. Good heavens. It can't be. Yes, it is. Yes. Mr. Mannering. Mr. Mannering?
2: Yes, what is it, brother? Oh, it's you, Wilson.
1: Yes, sir. I'm sorry to wake you, but the rest of the men will be here soon. Might not be very good for the morale to find their CO asleep.
2: Quite right, Wilson. No, it wouldn't do at all. Oh, I must have just dozed off.
1: Oh, I see. It's good. Now, I thought for a moment you might have slept here the night.
2: Oh, no. It's just with those damn jelly aircraft passing overhead last night, we got no sleep at all.
1: Yes, you know, it was bad.
2: And, of course, Elizabeth, you know, she's a very nervous type.
1: Mm-hmm. Oh, really, sir?
2: Oh, yes. Soon as the siren goes, she's in the cupboard under the stairs. Wild horses wouldn't drag her out until they're all clear. Scared out of her wits.
1: Where were you, then?
2: Well, I don't like leaving her on her own, you know, so I have to go, too.
1: I see. You must be a bit cramped under there.
2: Oh, it is. Make matters worse, we have Elizabeth's mother staying with us.
1: Oh.
2: She was in there as well.
1: Well, that can't have been much fun.
2: No, it wasn't. She sat on my chair all night long with her gas mask open on her lap, clutching her pension book. Wasn't funny.
1: I'm sorry, sir. Of course it was, no.
2: Come in.
3: Morning, Mainwaring. Just taking a short cut through your office to the hall.
2: Oh, good morning, Corporal Square.
3: Corporal Colonel Square. Remember, I'm retaining my old rank as well.
2: Oh, yes, of course. We weren't expecting you quite so soon.
3: No. Always early. Make a habit of it. Well, I'll go and prepare the morning's exercise. Still a long way to go with these men of yours.
2: You know, Wilson, I don't think I'll ever take to that man.
1: No, sir, no. Mind you, he's doing quite well with the guerrilla training.
2: Yeah. Bit old-fashioned, if you ask me.
1: Well, he sees full of ideas for harassing the enemy. I mean, quite good, some of them. The stop-me-and-buy-one idea, for instance.
2: Filling chalk ices with harpic. Hardly appropriate for modern warfare, Wilson.
1: Well, perhaps you're right, sir.
2: By the way, you hear the news this morning? London took a bit of a pacing last night.
1: Oh, did they? Oh, dear, poor things.
2: Could be our turn next.
1: Yeah.
2: Apparently, they're using an enormous number of incendiary bombs. GHQ wants all Home Guard units to put maximum strength on duty to help tackle them.
1: Well, I'm sure our chaps will do their very best, sir.
2: Good. Anyway, you might get the men to check on our sand and water supplies.
1: I've already done that, sir. Jones is checking on the sand.
2: What about the water?
1: Godfrey's looking after that, sir.
2: Good. How apt.
3: Right, men! Stand by! Prepare to mount!
2: What on earth's going on out there?
1: I have really no idea, sir.
3: Swing your right leg over!
2: Sounds like the cavalry. Better take a look.
1: Right, sir, yes.
3: Push down hard with the left leg! Ha!
2: Lord Wilson.
4: I'd keep well back, Mr. Mannering, if I were you. My brakes are not so hot.
3: Come now, ride as fast as you can. Down to the end of the hall and back again. You watch this, Mainwaring.
2: Yes, but...
3: Come on, Jones, pedal faster.
4: I'm going as fast as I can.
3: Godfrey, why have you stopped?
5: I'm afraid I'm having a bit of trouble with my bell.
3: Never mind your bell, pedal.
4: Look out, I can't stop. Whoa!
2: Watch out, Wilson. He's coming straight for us. Quick, open the office door. Jones, you all right?
6: Where am I?
2: You rode straight into my office.
6: Sorry, sir. I didn't get time to knock.
2: You're lucky you didn't do yourself an injury, Jones.
4: I'd have done those jerrys an injury, Mr. Wilson. They'd have had my coal steel right up them, sir. They wouldn't have liked it, you know, Mr. Manning.
2: No,
4: they
2: quite.
4: They don't like it, you see.
2: Come on, I'll give you a hand up.
4: Oh, thank you, sir. Thank you. Oh, dear, that's nasty.
2: What's the matter? You've broken something?
4: Yes, my pump.
3: That was no good at all, men! You're not on a Sunday school ride! You're supposed to be killing Nazis!
2: Come on, Wilson. I better stop these little games.
7: That's right, sir. It's a good idea.
2: Now, what's going on, Corporal Square?
3: Forming a mobile striking force, sir. Swift and silent, saber-slashing, thrusting where the enemy least expects it, on bicycles. Right, men. Let's have another go. Pike, you stay here.
2: Just a minute, Corporal Square. That'll be enough of that for the moment. I want to address the men.
4: Excuse me, Mr. Mannering. I won't be able to do any more charging until I get me brakes fixed.
2: Yes, all right, Jones.
4: I shall need a new valve rubber.
2: All right, I understand.
4: I shall have to get me pump mended. Yeah,
2: Jones, please. That's enough.
4: Yes, right, sir.
2: Fall the men in, Sergeant.
7: Right, sir. All right, fall in, three ranks, quick as you can.
2: Now, settle down. Squad!
3: Wrong!
2: Squad!
3: Wrong!
2: Yeah, Corporal Square. Is there something you want to say?
3: You're giving the wrong command, Mainwaring. We aren't a squad, we're a platoon.
2: Well, I'm sure what you say is correct, but these chaps here are fighting troops, not parade ground wallers. Results are what we're after, not a lot of bull. Squad!
3: Platoon!
2: Attain! Hut! Jones, that was a very sloppy movement.
3: It was a very sloppy command. You want to put some

0: Jones, Jones, that was a very sloppy movement.
1: It was a very sloppy command. You want to put some snap into it, man, like this. Platoon, stand it! Eight! Platoon, attention! There you are, you see. When they hear a proper word of command, they jump to it.
2: Well, I'm sure, Captain Mannering, in fact, all of us are very grateful to you for your help, but we would now like to carry on with the parade, Corporal Square.
1: Corporal Colonel Square, if you don't mind, Sergeant Wilson.
2: Well, that's enough. Signs of the ranks.
1: I'd like to be called.
2: Now stop talking or I'll give you something to talk
1: now
2: about.
1: Now look here.
2: I don't want to warn you again. Did you shave this morning?
1: What?
2: Look to your front. Next time, stand nearer the razor. Captain Mannering. Tuna ready for your inspection, sir.
0: Well done, Wilson.
2: Well, starting, sir. Just a little something I picked up in Catterick.
0: Now, pay attention, men. So far, Hitler has lacked the courage to come and scrap with us toe-to-toe. Instead, he's using a new cowardly weapon, aerial attack with a firebomb. Now, you all know how to deal with these, but we must check that our equipment is in tip-top condition. Fraser?
3: Aye, sir.
0: You've been responsible for the stirrup pump. Is it in good working order?
3: Oh, it is, sir. I'll bring it round after parade.
0: Good. Yeah, just a minute. What do you mean, bring it round? Why isn't it here?
3: I've been using it for the dig for victory campaign in my garden.
0: In what way?
3: My apples had the blight.
4: Well, there's a lot of about this year. My sister's had trouble with her plums.
5: That's a pity, isn't it? She could always make them into jam.
2: Well, I've never really been awfully keen on plum jam.
0: Yeah, look, just a minute. Talk about this sort of thing after the parade, not now. Now, that stirrup pump is a vital piece of military equipment. It must not leave our headquarters. Is that understood?
3: Aye, sir.
0: I take it, Fraser, you didn't borrow the water as well.
3: Oh, no, sir.
0: Good.
3: Only the bucket.
0: Wilson, make it your responsibility to see that these things are returned.
2: Right, sir.
0: And Jones, you check the long-handled shovel.
5: Yes, Mr. Mannering. Yeah, Mr. Godfrey. That makes things a bit difficult, doesn't it?
4: Yes, it does, rather.
5: Yeah.
0: Don't tell me. I suppose that's been borrowed as well.
5: Yes, sir. For the command post stove, sir.
0: I'm sure you don't need a 12-foot shovel for the command post stove.
3: Ah, you do if you pinch the coal from the railway sidings.
0: Sorry, Wilson. This sort of thing has got to stop.
2: I'll see they're brought back as soon as possible, sir.
0: Now then, in view of the recent tendency by Jerry to use incendiary bombs, I want you all to be particularly vigilant when fire-watching.
5: Permission to speak, sir?
0: Yes, Joan.
5: I suggest we should keep our eyes skinned as well, sir.
0: Quite. Now, we've got a very good vantage point from the top of the church tower, so we don't have any excuses for not knowing what's going on. Wilson, who's on watch first tonight?
2: Privates Fraser and Godfrey, sir.
0: Right. Now, don't forget you two. Fire watching is of the utmost importance.
3: Yes, sir.
0: The safety of the inhabitants of Warmington-on-Sea may be in your hands tonight, sir.

0: word, Godfrey. There's a lot coming over tonight.
1: There must be hundreds.
0: Heyman, you're trembling like a leaf. Are you cold?
1: No, just frightened.
0: Well, can I say I blame you, son? His aircraft didn't sound very friendly.
1: Well, it's not them so much. It's being on the tower. We're so high up.
0: You don't like it?
1: Not really. I've always been safe. When I was in the Army and Navy stores, I could have had a marvellous job in accounts, but it was on the fifth floor, so I didn't take it.
0: Oh, well, a journey to the top is never easy.
1: Say, isn't it about time Captain Manley come out here on his rounds? Yes, I suppose it is. How much longer before we relieve?
0: Just a deck.
1: 20 minutes. 20 minutes?
0: Aye.
1: Oh, dear. I think I need to be relieved right now.
0: Oh, man, you've been down there 3 times already. Look, why don't you just go over there with that gargoyle?
1: Oh. Wouldn't that be a sacrilege?
0: Because we're on a church tower, you mean?
1: Well, yes.
0: Ah, don't be silly, man. What would you do if a German parachutist started coming down?
1: Well, I hope he'd be a gentleman and look the other way.
0: I mean, you would have to shoot him, wouldn't you?
1: No, I couldn't do that.

0: war doesn't suit me, I'm afraid. It's not that I'm frightened or anything, it's just that I'm not very good at it.
1: I suppose it depends, just the way you're made, but... Hey, wait a minute. Wait a minute. What's that over there?
0: Where?
1: Look, straight ahead, just beyond the town hall. There's a light.
0: Oh, so there is. It's going on and
1: on. Damn it, man, I believe someone's signalling.
0: Where would we do a beastly thing like that? What should we do?
1: Oh, I'll go down and tell Captain Manning straight away.
2: Raise up! Godfrey!
1: Oh, here the Captain is now.
2: Mind how you go, Cobb Square. This roof's a bit tricky.
1: Captain Manning, sir.
2: Ah, Fraser. A bit noisy tonight, eh?
1: You're just in time, sir. There's a light going on and off in the town. I think someone's signalling.
2: Sure you're not mistaken, Fraser.
0: Uh-huh. We both saw it.
2: We'd better phone the police, straight away. Corporal Square, where's Sergeant Wilson?
3: He's on his way up here, Mainwaring. But why waste time phoning the police? You have the authority. You're on active service. Act!
2: I'll take the decisions here, if you don't mind. This is police business, not ours.
3: Isn't it? Suppose it's a Jedi paratrooper marking the target.
2: Well, I suppose you could be right. Fraser.
1: Sir.
2: Could you pinpoint where the light was coming from?
1: It looked like the corner of Mortimer Street.
0: There was a bomb dropped there last night.
2: So there was. Very well. When action is needed, I'm the first to take it. You know where it is, Fraser. You'd better lead the way.
1: Aye, sir.
4: Oh, is anyone there?
2: Ah, there you are, Wilson.
4: Yes, eh? Very long way up those steps, isn't it?
2: Hmm? Don't worry about that now. We're going down again.
4: Oh, no. We have to.
2: Don't argue, Wilson. Get Walker and Pike to take over up here with Corporal Jones in charge. Corporal Square, you take command downstairs. Rest of you, come with me.
1: Aye, sir.
0: Captain Mannering.
2: Yes, Godfrey, was it?
0: Could you give me a moment or two before we go?
2: Certainly not. Every second is vital. On these occasions, one has to act quickly in order to avert a disaster.
0: I know, sir. That's why I asked.
5: What's going on, sir? Where are we going?
2: There's someone signalling to the enemy, Wilson, in Mortimer Street.
5: Ah.
2: Come on, there's no time to lose. Now, are you sure this is the right house, Fraser?
1: Aye, sir, this is it.
2: There's a nameplate here, but I can't see what it says. It's too dark.
0: Would you like to use my flashlight, sir?
2: Oh, thank you, Bob.
0: It's rather a nice one, actually. It has three colours. Green, red, white. Slide this little thing on the
2: yeah,
0: side.
2: Yeah, all right. Yes. Never mind now. I think white will suffice on this occasion.
5: Do you think that's wise, sir? After all, it's after lighting up time.
2: I'm well aware of that, Wilson. If it wasn't, they wouldn't have been signalling in the first place, and we wouldn't be here now, would we?
5: Well, that's a very astute observation, sir.
2: Thank you very much. Right. Let's have a quick look at the nameplate. Oh, dear. That's very suspicious. All right, Fraser, ring the bell.
1: Aye, sir.
5: What was the name, sir?
2: Murphy. This could be a very nasty business, Wilson.
5: Yes, sir. Ah, I think someone's coming, sir.
6: Ja, bitte.
2: Ah. Are you Mr. Murphy?
6: What is it that you want?
2: One of my men saw a light flashing on and off at your flat.
6: Don't be so damned ridiculous. Well, who are you?
2: I'm Captain Mannering, Home Guard. And what's more to the point, who are you?
6: My name is Murphy. Sigmund Murphy.
2: You're not English, are you?
6: What are you talking about? I have lived here for 25 years.
1: Hey, you didn't sound like an Englishman.
6: For that matter, my friend, neither do you.
5: Where were you born, Mr. Murphy?
6: I was born in Salzburg.
0: Well, that's Germany, isn't it, Captain Mannering?
6: No, it is not. It is Austria. But I am naturalized Englishman.
2: Then why do you call yourself Murphy?
6: With a war on, would you like to be called von Schickenhausen?
2: Anyway, the point is, one of my men saw you flashing light as if making a signal.
7: Oh, flashing a light, was he? Well, he was doing it last night, no.
2: Good evening, madam. You live on the ground floor, do you? Below, Mr. Murphy.
7: Yes, that's right. Name's Keane. Mrs. Keane.
6: Take no notice of her. She tells wicked lies.
7: Oh, no, I don't. I'll tell you, we were signalling last night, no, just before the bomb dropped.
6: Are you mad? Do you think I signal so they drop a bomb on me? Ah, you are just an interfering old car.
7: Oh.
6: What about all those sailors that are visiting your flat, huh?
7: Oh, I'll have you for libel.
6: And the entire Canadian Air Force.
7: Oh, you mind?
5: Captain Mannering, don't you think we ought to Go inside before the whole street knows what's going on.
2: Yes, I think it's a very good idea, Wilson. Right, Mr. Murphy. If you don't mind, we'll discuss this inside.
6: Very well, if you insist.
2: That's better. Close the door, Fraser.
8: Aye.
2: Now, Mr. Murphy, what have you to say about the signalling?
6: I tell you, I was not doing the signalling.
8: You're a German, or me not.
9: I'm as British as you are.
5: Don't start that all over again.
8: He's a German, and oh, damn well he's a German.
7: Yes, that's your dog gone into my room again. He's got this scruffy little Dachshund, you know.
0: Mr. Mannering, a Dachshund, a German dog.
2: Thank you, Godfrey, I'm well aware of that.
6: He's not scruffy. Fritz! Come out of there, Fritz!
8: Oh, that's even got a German name.
7: Damn foreigners. 25 years he's been plotting this. He ought to be interned.
6: Why don't you mind your own business and go back to your room, you old bag?
7: Oh! Don't you tell me what to do. He's a spy, I know.
2: Is this true, Murphy?
7: He was signalling last night, whatever he says. He's a Nazi.
6: I am not a Nazi. I am British.
7: There's always a strong foreign smell coming from your kitchen. And you walk out the pictures while they're still playing God Save the King.
2: Does he indeed? Well, Mr. Murphy, the evidence looks pretty strong against you. I'm going to take you into custody so that the police can investigate.
5: Do you think that's wise, sir?
6: You're all mad!
0: Excuse me, Mr. Manning. Before we go, I wonder if Mr. Murphy is somewhere where I could wash my hands.
6: Certainly not!
2: My God, I think he is a German.

0: Oh, I'm sorry. As this is his office, I didn't expect to find anyone else here.
1: That's perfectly all right, madam. A natural mistake. Come in and sit down. My name's Square. What can I do for you?
0: I'm Mrs. Pike. Frank's mother.
1: Oh, yes, of course.
0: Frank forgot his balaclava. Do you know where he is?
1: Yes, he's fire spotting on the church tower.
0: Oh, we'll catch his death. I shall have to have a few words with Captain Mannering about this.
1: Well, he shall be back very soon. They've gone down to Mortimer Street to pick up a spy.
0: Oh, that's nice. Well, I'll just take this balaclava up to Frank.
1: Wait a minute, madam. You can't go up there without a steel helmet. You better take mine.
0: Oh, thank you. You're a gentleman.
2: Corporal! Oh, good evening, Mrs. Pike.
0: Evening.
1: Well, what is it you want, Lance Corporal Jones?
2: Well, Corporal, you see, it's like...
1: Corporal Colonel! You really must get to know my rank. Corporal Colonel Square. Corporal Colonel Square. Corporal Colonel Square. Corporal Colonel Square. Square. Corporal Colonel Square. Corporal Colonel Square. Now, you got that. You got it.
2: Yes, I think so. Corporal Colonel Square. Corporal Colonel...
1: Shut up!
2: Yes.
1: Are you quite fit, ma'am?
2: Well, I'm not bad. How are you getting on?
1: What do you want?
2: Well, I don't know, really. I did know before I came in. Perhaps I'd better go out and come in again, and then I'll remember what I wanted to when I come in. Ah! That's what I wanted to come in about. It's getting very hot and uncomfortable on top of that tower, and lumps of shrapnel coming down all over the place.
1: Well, so what?
2: Well, you know what they say, good people are scarce.
1: Shouldn't let that worry you. Now get back to your post.
2: Well, it's all very well for you, but if one of them bits hits me, it might kill me, and that could be very nasty.
1: Well, that's what soldiers are for. Now get back up to the tower and be so good as to escort this lady to her son.
2: All right. This way, Mrs. Pike.
0: Thank you.
2: Just because you've got two struts and I've only got one, he thinks you can...
1: Sounds pretty rough out there.
3: All right, Fraser. Bring him into my office.
4: Aye, sir.
1: Mainwaring, is this your prisoner?
3: Yes, that's right.
5: You'll be the laughing stock. That's what you'll be. Ha-ha! The laughing stock.
1: Sounds like a blasted hunt.
5: I tell you, I am British citizen.
1: I've told command they're advising the civil power.
6: Advising the who?
1: The police, man, the police.
6: Oh, I see.
3: The point is, what do we do with him in the meantime?
1: In the desert, we used to bury them up to their necks in the sand and let the ants get at them.
3: That hardly meets the exigencies of the present emergency, Square. Besides, we don't have to be in the desert.
6: Well, we could always take him down to the beach, sir.
3: Don't do it. Anyway, it's high tide.
1: We'll work something out, Mainwaring. You have to stand your own feet sooner or later. I've had a phone call from GHQ whilst you were away. They've ordered me to report back.
3: Have they? Then we'll try to manage without you.
1: I wish I'd had you in the desert, Mainwaring. I might have made a soldier out of you. No. On second thoughts, I don't think even I could have done that.
3: Damned arrogance. I want to see the general about him.
7: Excuse me, Captain Mannon.
3: What is it, Godfrey?
7: You won't be needing me for a minute or two, will you, sir? I mean, I have got time to work.
2: Captain Mannon! There's incendiaries coming down all over the town, sir! Blimey, that one was close.
8: Hey, Captain Mannon! There's an incendiary bomb in the hall, sir! It has come down through the roof!
2: Ooh, I can see it! It's all lit up!
3: Come away from that door, Jones. I'm going in there to have a look.
9: By Jove, you're right. We'll have to deal with this quickly. Keep back, everybody. Stay in there.
8: Aye, sir.
3: That phosphorus is highly dangerous when it explodes. Fraser?
8: Aye, sir.
3: You go and have a look round outside, see if there are any more. We'll take the one in the hall.
8: Aye, sir.
3: Godfrey, you get the pump. Godfrey, where are you going?
7: Well, I was just on my way to...
3: No, there's no time for that now. Go and get the stirrup pump.
7: Oh, dear.
3: Wilson, you guard the spy.
6: Right, sir.
2: I am not the spy! Don't panic! There's a bomb in the hole! Don't panic!
3: No! Stop looking about like that. Get some water in that bucket.
2: Yes, sir. I wasn't panicking, sir.
3: We need lots of running water.
7: Oh, dear.
3: Oh, do be quiet, Godfrey. Give the pump to Sergeant Wilson. Right. Now, go and get the hose and feed it out to me.
6: Yes, it's the jet for the fire, sir, and the spray for the bomb.
3: I know that, Wilson.
8: All clear of incendiaries in the vicinity, sir.
3: Thank you, Fraser. Where's Jones with that water? The static tank is only just outside.
8: It's coming now, sir.
3: Well, good, right. Now, here I go. Half close the door behind me in case it explodes.
8: Right.
9: More hose, Godfrey, more hose.
2: Yes. I've got some water, sir. I've got some water. Where's he gone?
8: Yeah, Captain Munnings in the hall with a bomb.
6: Jones, just pour that water into this bucket and go and get some more.
5: Right, Mr. Wilson.
6: Fraser, you take over the pump. I'm just guard the prisoner.
8: If it gets too much for you, just let me know.
9: Right. What's happening in there? Where's the water?
6: It's here now.
9: Well, start pumping.
6: Right.
8: Oh,
6: no.
8: Oh, this is hard work.
6: There isn't much more.
8: Well, give me what you can, man.
2: Oh, it's some more water.
6: Ah, jolly good, jolly good. Perhaps you'd like to pour it into the bucket.
2: Yeah,
9: more hose, some more hose, Daniel.
7: I wish he wouldn't put it like that. It's very rude.
9: Keep pumping,
8: God sake, I'm pumping as hard as I can.
9: Pump harder.
7: Oh, I see. The hose has come off the pump.
9: What's the matter? What's happened to the water?
8: The hose has come away from the pump.
9: Heavens above, what are you two playing at?
3: Right, I'm coming back. Now, hurry up and fix it, Godfrey.
7: I'm trying, sir. You see, this little screw on the clip, has anyone got a screwdriver?
5: Ain't it a nail file? Is it any good?
3: You keep out of this. This is our bomb.
8: It's all right, sir. I'll fix it.
3: Good work, Fraser.
8: Thanks, sir.
3: Right. Now, start pumping as soon as I give the word. Look out, Godfrey. Let me get past.
0: Captain Mannering!
3: Out of my way, woman. We're going to deal with an incendiary bomb in the hall.
0: It's out. I put it out.
3: Now, stand well back. Well back. Well out. What did you say?
0: It's out.
3: How? What happened?
0: I put a sandbag on it.
6: What an awfully good idea, sir.
3: Yes, well, that would be my next move, of course.
6: Yes, of course. It's just a question of getting round to it, isn't it, really?
5: Ah, Mrs. Pike, explain to these people who I am.
0: Oh, hello, Mr. Murphy. What are you doing here? You
3: kindly don't talk to the prisoner, Mrs. Pike.
0: Prisoner?
3: That's right. He's been signalling to the enemy. He's a spy.
2: And what's more, he's on their side.
0: This man isn't a German. He's a British subject.
3: Are you sure?
0: Of course I'm sure. He used to be married to my Auntie Ethel's cousin.
3: Why didn't you say so in the first place?
5: Well, how was I to know you knew her Auntie Ethel's cousin?
3: Oh, never mind that rubbish. Perfectly understandable case of mistaken identity.
8: Hey, that's another. A stick of fire bomb, sir. They have fallen right across the street, sir.
3: Good Lord. Right, out you go, men. Grab the pump, Fraser. Wilson and Godfrey. Oh, where's Godfrey?
2: I think he had to go, sir.
3: Go? Where? Oh, I see what you mean.
6: It must be the excitement, sir.
3: Yes, quite. Right, follow me, man. Jones, bring the water. Fraser, you've got the pump. Come on, Wilson. Get some sandbags. Come on, fast as you can.
8: Come on, boys, man.
0: Oh, why do they make such a lot of fuss? All you've got to do is use your common sense.
5: You know, Mrs. Pike, we British are a wonderful people. We are brave. We have the great sense of humor. But I just don't see how we are going to win the war.
4: That episode of Dad's Army from the original television series by Jimmy Perry and David Croft, you heard Arthur Lowe as Captain Mannering, John Le Mesurier, Sergeant Wilson, Clive Dunn, Corporal Jones, John Laurie, Private Fraser, Arnold Ridley, Private Godfrey, Pearl Hackney, Mrs. Pike, Geoffrey Lumsden, Colonel Square, Avril Angers, Mrs. Keane, and David Goodison as Murphy. Under Fire was adapted for radio by Harold Snowd and Michael Knowles and produced by John Dias.
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11: I'm crunching my polo, dear Liza, I'm crunching my polo, dear Liza, crunching.
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15: Once upon a time there was an engineer.
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19: Hello, and welcome to the News Quiz's 25th birthday. 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And we start with a cutting scene in the Southampton local paper back in the year 2000, read by Peter Donaldson.
20: 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To win, all you have to do is answer the following question. 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Answers on a postcard, please, to Bruce Lee competition.
19: Let's meet the teams. Please welcome first on my right, Andy Hamilton, John Sargent and Linda Smith. And opposite them on my left, Alan Corran, Francis Ween, and Jeremy Hardy. And before we start round one, here's an item from The Surveyor, read by Corey Caulfield.
21: Lewisham Council has decided to start charging £20 for replacement bins after a series of other measures failed to stop its bin population walking. Officers have so far failed to solve the mystery of a Lewisham wheelie bin that was found floating in the Sea of Galilee.
19: Thanks to Stephen Scott of Camberley for that, and I should say the newsreaders have all chosen their favourite clippings of the past, and that was the first one Corrie ever read on the show. Andy, why were royalists not singing God Save the Queen back in 1977?
22: This is ludicrous that I've been given this question. This is about the Silver Jubilee, isn't it, in 1977, and I hadn't even been born. I mean, but from what I remember in the history books, sometime around the start of that year, the Queen got up one morning, looked at the calendar and said, gosh, I've been Queen for 25 years. I'd better get my subjects to pay for a big celebration. Things were quite optimistic then, I think, for the royal family. And I think if you could have frozen it in time, it would have been very hard to predict that even the whole notion of having a royal family would be called into question by the grisly tragedy of Prince Edward's It's a Royal Knockout. It kind of shook the royalty to its foundations. And
23: it was a very different period, wasn't it? The people were worried about the economy, crime was rising, we had a Labour government. And not all that many people trusted the Prime Minister. My trouble is I can remember the coronation a bit better than the Silver Jubilee. I don't know whether anyone else finds that. When I was at primary school, I had to make a cut-out copy of the gold state coach. And
22: that sounds highly educational.
23: No, it was extremely good. And I was very impressed the other day when I saw the same coach being used for this last Jubilee. The wheels were turning. Nobody told me about that.
24: Was your cutout of the coach put up on the wall?
23: No, it was too small for that. It was rather delicately made.
24: Because that can scar you for life when you slave over a bit of artwork and then they don't put it up on the wall, Mrs. Wilkinson, you old witch.
23: think he must have been at my prime. I remember that. We had to do exactly the same. And I can remember very clearly that field, because sensation is much more than memory. We put them together with Airfix, and I had six horses on my forefinger for about 3 days. It just reminded me wonderfully there, that Proustian bit. Mm. Which primary school were you at?
1: It was called Great Two Primary School, and we were given coronation periscopes, so you could hide behind chairs and peer out as if you were looking at the crowd in the mall, but we never got that
23: far. We had periscopes, because it was a mixed school, and they had showers. We never used them for the coronation. You actually saw the Queen in the shower, did you?
19: Back then, the public were much more deferential to the royal family, and there was still a residue of sympathy left over from their country's tragic defeat in the 1966 World Cup final. I knew you'd get there. The Silver Jubilee was possibly the first truly multicultural event to take place in the UK ever, a chance for all people, regardless of race or creed, to be insulted by Prince Philip. John, why did counting them all out lead to counting them in for a second term?
1: Oh, right. Well, this is the Falklands War, of course, 1982. I was already quite old and following what was going on very carefully. But the best moment, we all remember it, don't we? It's when Margaret Thatcher decided to announce herself with the Defence Secretary the recapture of South Georgia. It was a dark night at number 10 Downing Street. And someone asked a question or tried to ask a question, and she turned on them and said, "Rejoice! Just rejoice!" And I knew many of the media people who were there, and the idea that they would spontaneously dance in the streets of London was just so absurd and wonderful.
24: Of course, you, at that time, would have been following her quite closely when she was off round the world on her Blonde Ambition tour. Right. And you were one of her roadies, in a way.
1: I was, yes. Yeah, she always liked a bit of a fight, usually with me.
19: At the end of the two-month campaign, Max Hastings was the first Briton to enter Port Stanley. Though how Stanley felt about it is anybody's guess. Linda, listen to this.

0: Hey-ho from Snow White and the Seven Dwarfs. Linda...
1: Hi-ho, not hey-ho. It's hi-ho.
2: He's right, you know.
0: Linda, who didn't dig the miners?
2: Mrs. Thatcher. We're talking about the miners' strike, I'm taking it. And at the time of the miners' strike... Now, I mean, this will surprise younger listeners, because back in the day, unions used to represent their members rather than sell you pensions and holiday insurance. So there was this big, big miners' strike. And I, at the time, was living in Sheffield, in the heart of South Yorkshire. It was at the heart of the strike there. And there was a great story, actually, from one of the local pits, Coulton Wood. It was sort of winter and it was really freezing cold. And the miners, to sort of cheer themselves up and keep warm on the picket line, had built a lovely snowman, you know, with a little scarf and a jolly hat and everything. Lovely thing it was. And a policeman in a Land Rover, a Range Rover, came along and smashed it down. Isn't that mean? Really mean. Smashed down their lovely snowman. So they built another snowman. They weren't deterred. They built another snowman. So the policeman came along in his Range Rover and knocked it down again. Only thing is, this time they built it over a bollard.
1: But there is this nostalgia for coal, because people, of course, have coal-effect electric fires. But in 50 years' time, we will have exhausted all other sources of energy. We will need that coal, and then people will have to have electricity-effect coal fires. With the coal rolled into two bars and an ornamental switch on the side.
3: Can I just say I'm a unique figure in the history of this country, Mrs. Thatcher, because while she was Prime Minister, I was invited by a Labour MP who had a sitcom that he'd written. And he invited me to the House of Commons. I don't know what happened to the sitcom. I think it got turned into a composite motion or something. But I got invited there, and he led me through these maze of corridors. And coming the other way was a civil servant with a huge pile of folders and files. Next to him, gripping her handbag in that very stiff-armed way that no human being has ever done since, walking towards me was Mrs. Thatcher. And we did that thing that you do with tourists in Oxford Street sometimes, where there's no room to pass. So we both stepped to the same side and then sort of looked embarrassed and shrugged. And then we did the same thing. We both stepped the other way. And then finally we squeezed past each other. And as we squeezed past, she distinctly said to me, "Sorry, that makes me the only person in Britain." Person in Britain that Thatcher said sorry to.
0: During the miners' strike, thousands of police were drafted in from all over the country. There was a terrifying moment when dozens of miners were chased onto a railway line. Well, in those days, there was always the faint chance a train might go by. Before we go on to Alan's theme, here's a notice about refuse collection for the bank holiday period in 1988, and it's read by Brian Perkins.
4: Parts of the Thursday collections will be made on Christmas Eve, but collections normally made late on a Thursday will be made on the Tuesday after Christmas, together with collections normally made on a Friday. Monday and Tuesday collections will be made on the Wednesday and Thursday after Christmas, with some Tuesday collections left until the Monday after New Year. During the week after New Year, therefore, some Tuesday collections will be made on Monday, Wednesday, or Thursday, and Friday collections on Thursday or Friday. Merry Christmas.
0: Thanks to several residents of Buckinghamshire and for Brian for remembering it. Jeremy, whose Black September was a long, long way from sunny May?
1: Black Wednesday, this would be. Is it?
0: It would.
1: Black Wednesday, 10 years ago. The fact that we use black to denote evil or despair has implications the way we talk about race, because we talk about a black mood or a black mark or a black look, and indeed we talk about the Black Death. And of course, Black Death is what this refers to. It was, of course, the plague 10 years ago when rats in the city of London, plague-ridden rats, ran into the money markets for protection from a fire which had been started by King Alfred, who was hiding in the oak tree teaching the spider to burn puddings. And consequently created this panic, and the pound collapsed and we had to leave the exchange rate mechanism. And Norman Lamont, the most owl resembling of Pinochet's supporters, in his rather bitter memoirs, says that he was desperately trying to get out of the RM, but that John Major was inaccessible because he was playing bowls with St. Francis of Assisi.
5: There were a lot of stories, weren't there, that John Major had gone mad that day, then he refused to see Norman.
2: He'd gone
5: White.
2: Mad and gone, oh.
5: And you're bound to get those stories, because to lose, what, more than £14 billion in one day takes quite a lot of explaining, doesn't it?
6: There's nothing to explain. We were run by a blithering idiot. The Frank Spencer of British politics.
3: The best joke I heard about Major was written by Nick Revel, and he said that Major had had a very difficult childhood because as a child he'd been someone else's imaginary friend.
2: Well, I think the key to John Major's character was that he ran away from the circus to be an accountant.
0: Lamont was later to be involved in a scandal over the fact that he leased his basement flat to a Miss Whiplash, a specialist in tight restraints and firm discipline, who now goes under the name of Gordon Brown. Francis, did things get any better?
6: Ah, this must be the brave new dawn of 1997. But I do remember it very well, because we had to do a news quiz the following day at about lunchtime, and the whole audience and the panel had been up all night, and there was a certain amount of euphoria. But I think it was partly to do with being up all night and having drunk a lot. It was all sort of, you know, New Labour and New Britain. And Big Tent reaching out to everyone, you know, something for everyone in there. It was, we're firm but fair and nasty but nice and on message but off our rocker. And, and it was all so groovy that everyone loved it for about 5 minutes until we discovered that they were just the same old bunch of crooks. But anyway, it was nice while it lasted. Which
2: 5 minutes, you sweet old-fashioned thing.
1: We were in such a good mood. We went to the pub. We were all so happy.
2: It was a lovely day for us all, wasn't
1: it? Beautiful sunny day, and we were tarring and feathering collaborators. The Welsh burnt the last of the Tories out of their cottages, and it was just a lovely, lovely day. And then now you look back and you just feel like someone who's waited 18 years for a transplant, had a successful operation, then found out the other bloke had the same thing as him.
0: '18 years of Tory rule was brought to an end with a historic landslide victory for New Labour and Tony Blair on 1st of May 1997. Tory rule was quickly reinstated on the 2nd of May 1997. Alan, listen to this.

0: Alan, what was the big question in West Lothian?
1: Oh, right. I think this is about the ongoing process of devolution, whereby the time the programme goes out, devolution will have gone so far beyond merely Wales, Scotland and England. It'll, you know, the Duchy of Cricklewood will be at war with the People's Republic of Edgware as we devolve down into smaller and smaller areas. And that's what's happened. And it has been a terrible thing. The only good thing about it, as we saw at the last World Cup, is that the Cross of St George has been reinstated, which means if you're going anywhere for a formal evening, it's easier to paint your face. When I was Nobbet a lad beginning the news quiz, you had to paint the Union Jack on. And odds were, you painted on upside down and millions of people would write to the Telegraph. About devolution.
2: This devolution thing, though, could work. It could solve the Northern Ireland problem, because if you think about it, Scotland is edging towards independence. And then they might think, well, we'll just sever the union, we'll leave. And then Wales might think, well, if they can do it, we'll leave the union as well. And then actually England could leave the United Kingdom. And we could turn around to David Trimble and say, looks like it's just you now.
0: Public support for devolution has always been high in Scotland. You only have to watch a single episode of Rabsy Nesbitt to see how far the Scots have devolved. Oh, there'll be letters. We start round two with a cutting from the Times, read by Charlotte Green.
3: A young girl who was blown out to sea on a set of inflatable teeth was rescued by a man on an inflatable lobster. A Coast Guard spokesman commented, "This sort of thing is all too common."
0: Lost the name of the listener who sent that in, but we'd like to thank him and her anyway. Andy, which wall came a-tumbling down?
4: Well, this is the Berlin Wall, presumably. It's hard to remember now that those of us who grew up assuming that America and Russia would be having a Cold War forever, and it was an astonishing thing when the wall started to come down. I've always been fascinated by Gorbachev, who basically, as far as I can tell, got up one morning and decided to dismantle communism. I've always wondered how he squared it with senior management at the Kremlin. You know, whether there was a Politburo meeting and they got to the end and the secretary said, "Any other business?" And Gorbachev said, "Actually, there is one thing I just wanted to mention." Because it was an extraordinary move by him. Since then, of course, history has been rewritten and we're now told that it wasn't anything to do with Gorbachev, that he was merely a front man for Margaret Thatcher and Ronald Reagan, who planned it all along.
2: When those Germans walk through, they do it grand style, don't they?
5: Although they might have regretted it a bit, because before, East Germany could play loud music, whereas West Germany, you know, could just read quietly.
4: Did anyone check whether that wall was load-bearing before they started? That's what bothered me.
1: I've got a piece of Berlin Wall. I don't know about that big. It looks like a rock cake. If you turn it over, it says number 178369483 on it. There are 17 million other people in the world that if we got together, we could actually say, well, that's history for you. Bring some araldite and we'll put it back. But I mean, I don't know what I'm going to do with it.
5: Is it a fragment of the true Berlin Wall?
1: No,
5: Can it cure scrofula?
1: Yes, it says, Linda, it says authentic on it.
5: Oh.
1: It says it in English, so I don't know who authenticated it, but it says authentic piece of Berlin Wall. I've also got a piece of moon rock. If I ever mix them up, I don't know.
5: Did you say moon all the way through?
1: I don't know why I collect these things.
0: The most famous bit of the wall was probably Checkpoint Charlie, where vigilant guards were prepared to stop at nothing to prevent the invasion of Eastern Europe by braless TV gardening experts. Linda, who burgered up British beef?
5: Ah, well, that would be Mr. Gummer. Was it Selwyn Gummer? Was that really his name?
6: John Selwyn Gummer,
5: that's
6: his full name,
5: Gummer,
6: yes.
5: That's right. Sounds like a stage name, really, doesn't it? But anyway, he force-fed his daughter with some mechanically recovered beef fragments formed into the popular snack hamburger on TV to show that there was no danger from BSC, from mad cow disease. And I don't know how old that girl is now, but I suppose she's probably a teenager. Most teenagers just irrationally hate their parents, don't they? You wouldn't want to be round their house for Christmas, would you? Listen, I haven't forgotten. Let's see that again, shall we? Let's watch that film when you tried to kill me. Yes, I would like a flat, thank you. I always found Mad Cow Disease a little bit judgmental as a title, really. Because who's to say they were mad? And also,
6: minded.
5: It's very class-based, because if had they been polo ponies, they'd have been mildly eccentric. On the other hand, I think the cows themselves must bear some responsibility for the spread of the disease, because there's such a word as no when people offer you a bit of diseased sheep brain, isn't there? As if, oh, no, I like it, but it doesn't like me. But I think they're like all vegetarians. They secretly want a bit of meat, and maybe that was their bacon sandwich, as it were. You know, once they'd had it, not one of their bellies could deal with it, could they?
4: I followed the BSE story really closely, because I'm a hypochondriac, and it was one of those moments where you could be very smug, because I'd seen a documentary many, many, many years ago, where these government spokesmen have said, well, we don't know what causes it, we don't know what it is, we don't know if it can be transmitted from cow to calf, we don't know if it can be transmitted to humans, we don't know if it's curable, but we know it's safe. And the hypochondriac in me leapt into action, and I ordered my family never to go near any beef. And as the crisis developed, and it turned out that it was transmittable to all sorts of creatures, including us, I followed up a bit on the story, and it became evident that the heart of the problem was that for some reason, we had thought it was a good idea to feed bits of diseased sheep to cows. Now, cows are not known for stalking sheep, and you know, they're not up there with the big cats. And I remember following through and thinking, this is very bizarre. And I saw an interview where they asked a farmer, you know, why did you start feeding bits of meat to cows? And his answer was, because fish became too expensive. And that was true. Hitherto,
5: that was Farmer Salvador Dali.
4: Hitherto, they'd been giving them bits of ground-up fish. So, these bewildered cows.
5: But at least fish has got omega-3 oils, which means they wouldn't die of a heart attack. But then they don't really live long enough to get heart attacks, cows, do they, really?
7: No, they don't go swimming.
2: But they process it, don't they? It's meat and bone, MBM, which sounds like a sweetie. Cows probably wouldn't fancy it, but it's ground up very small, pumped into sausage skin and served in a bun with mustard and onions in huge bovine cinemas where they all watch cow action flicks to take their minds off what they're eating.
5: Funny thing is, though, they always throw away the gherkin.
0: 1990 Agriculture Minister John Selwyn Gummer attempted to calm rising panic over British beef by feeding his daughter, Cordelia, a burger. Cordelia survived the ordeal, but Goneril and Regan both went mad. We interrupt round two with a cutting from the Times.
8: A footballer has claimed the world record for speed and incurring a red card. Lee Todd was sent off after 2 seconds. The referee ordered him off for using foul and abusive language after he blew the whistle for kickoff, and Todd said, "Fuck me, that was loud."
0: Jeremy, whose Teflon reputation turned out to be far from stainless.
2: What? Swearing is big and clever, isn't it? Definitely. What did you say, Simon?
0: Jeremy, whose Teflon reputation turned out to be far from stainless. It's an American question.
2: Oh, okay. So not Teflon, so stainless as in dress stainless.
0: Yes,
2: yeah,
0: yes.
2: Okay. Which is rather sad, really, because it relates to the story of this girl whose life's kind of, well, I don't know, she's disappeared. But there was Bill Clinton, and he's much older than her. He's her party leader, he's her employer, and the most powerful man in the world. She's young, she's naive, she's impressionable, low self-esteem. So he thinks, I know what I'll do. And he has his way with her, and doesn't seem to be very reciprocal. She doesn't get much out of it. She gets quite a lot out of him, but he's obviously not a child of 69. What strikes you is she did this to him 9 times, this particular act, and throughout the questioning, it is always referred to as the act being performed. What is it about this particular activity? You can't just do it or share it or have it. It has to be performed.
9: All right, love, from the top.
2: Ha ha ha! Yeah, it's a rather tawdry tale, but he did very well. He went on to bomb the hell out of Yugoslavia and all sorts, didn't he?
6: She was having sexual relations with him, but he wasn't having sexual relations with her. That's how it was explained.
4: No.
6: I thought it was perfectly straight.
4: I think that's clear. It didn't mean anything to him, therefore he was not having sexual relations with
6: exactly.
4: her.
6: Exactly.
4: He was not in a relationship.
6: No, he was just sitting quietly in his office.
2: Mm. He was taking calls. He was on the phone during some of it.
4: Mm. Oh, that's flattering.
2: Yeah.
6: If you're president, you're very busy. You can't handle one thing at a time, can you?
5: I think it's called multitasking.
0: Monica wasn't the first person to discover that a temporary job as a White House intern could lead to a permanent role on the president's staff. Alan, which litigious, lying, cheating, perjuring ex-peer... ..is unlikely to sue whatever you say?
1: There's no way to treat a stalwart of the News Quiz, Simon. I think you're referring to prisoner... FF8282, also known as Lord Archer of Weston-super-Mare. Except he isn't in Weston-super-Mare at the moment. He is in HMP North Sea Camp. They always make it sound like ships, don't they? Her Majesty's Prison North Sea Camp. He is in Chokey. Radio 4 listeners may not know this man. Maybe beyond them, he's a major British novelist. He spent a life committed to fiction, which is why they've committed him to North Sea Camp. The very sad thing about it, from my point of view, is that for a year he's been away from the News Quiz. I mean, he's our great raw material. What is he actually doing? As you probably know, he's a medical orderly.
5: He probably tells people he's a real doctor.
1: Oh, he really is. Well, no, he's probably a consultant by now. They let him do everything except keyhole surgery up there.
6: And a cricket umpire in his spare time.
1: Yes, but you can trust me, I'm an umpire. But that's who it is. And he came. That is one of his mistresses screaming. She is sneezing at the memory of the brevity of her last association.
7: The other thing of all was when Archer was finally sent down, the judge, Potts, I think he was called, said, "Sentencing you gives me no pleasure, Lord Archer." Extraordinary, but all the people in Britain who could have had so much pleasure out of them. the one man in the country who didn't think this was hugely enjoyable.
5: I feel sorry for Mary Archer now. He's in prison. She has to visit him regularly.
1: I'm just sorry for him because he told all these porkies and persuaded other people to tell porkies and all those buggers who knew they were porkies all along but knew there was something in it for them are still running out there free, and he is pissing in a bucket.
6: Mm. Well, those are wise words, Alan.
4: Well, when I...
2: Say what you like about Archer, though. He is a true artist, because nobody will appreciate him until he's dead.
0: Throughout their last term of office, the Tories were plagued by a series of high-profile cases of perjury and deceit relating to Archer, Aitken and Ashcroft, A to A of Conservative sleaze. We start round three with an item from the York Evening Press.
10: The Rawcliffe area was one of the worst hit by flooding last autumn. Derek Road described the floods as the most traumatic thing he'd experienced since being blown up at a bus stop in 1944.
0: Andy, listen to this.

0: funny in the 25 years of the news quiz. Why does that commemorate one sporting event England did fairly well in?
1: Actually, I've often been compared to Pavarotti. But Pavarotti after a tree fell on him. this is the World Cup in Italy, which, of course, really became, well, the story, I suppose, there was Gazza's tears, and then Gareth Southgate's... Southgate, was it? Who was it? It was Pearson.
2: Stuart Pearson, Chris Waddle.
1: You see, missed penalties. We've now lost so many penalty shootouts that it's like Kings of England. They all sort of blur into each other. And it seems that...
3: Divorced, beheaded, flopsy, mopsy, cottontail, except in January alone when there are six.
1: Yeah, Pearce, Waddle, Southgate, Batty. The failed penalty shootout has become really the symbol of British national life. It's almost like the narrative for the whole of the 80s and 90s. But the thing about World Cup Italia was it marked a huge increase in the sort of popularity of the game. And it was the beginning. 1990 was really the beginning of the sort of gentrification of football. And it was when people like Nick Hornby started writing books about the emotional aspects of supporting Arsenal. And you got footy lit. And it was also the time when, of course, Sky came barging in and bought up all the football. That was the other thing. A lot of women apparently turned onto football because a slightly chubby footballer started to cry, which I found hard to believe.
0: It was Italia 90, the first World Cup, that made football popular with the middle classes. Gazza famously burst into tears and became utterly inconsolable. And this year, as a TV pundit during Japan 02, Gazza became utterly incomprehensible.
4: Well, Terry Venables was translating for him, wasn't he? From idiot to wide boy.
0: During the England-Germany game, the British fans sang Two World Wars and One World Cup, doodah, to which German fans replied, Two World Cups, 16 Olympics and 50 years of uninterrupted economic progress, doodah. John, what left us saying hello, hello, hello, dolly, dolly, dolly?
5: This is easy. This is Dolly the Sheep. If you remember, they took out a bit of a sheep's udder and injected it into an egg. It's all rather complicated, but a completely identical sheep was produced, which is not that difficult, is it? Anyway. The scientists got very excited, and people start talking about dictators cloning themselves. Then the news came through that Dolly had got arthritis, and she was prematurely aging.
4: God, prematurely aging. Maybe William Hague was a clone.
6: Dolly's not dead, is she?
5: No, but Dolly's about, in sort of human terms, Dolly's about 150 now.
4: She's not dead, but she does live in sheltered accommodation.
1: She's got a stair lift.
4: Her niece is marvellous. Honestly, she's marvellous. She has to come on two buses, but... Meals on Wheels gets a bit samey, but...
3: People saying, what if they clone Saddam Hussein? And you think, yeah, but what if they do? Because if he's cloned and he's brought up in Stoke, it's going to make no odds, is it? He'll just...
4: Oh, you think Stoke brings out the best in people?
3: No. He might still be dysfunctional, but he wouldn't necessarily think, oh, do you know, I've got a mind to invade Iraq now.
4: Just be fighting with lads from Utoxeter.
3: Yeah. It's not about inheritance, it's about environment. You can inherit male pattern baldness from your mother's father, but not a tendency to fight in the First World War.
4: No, Jeremy, people are just born evil. That's a scientific fact.
3: Oh, yeah, because of Eve.
4: Exactly.
0: The incredible cloning
4: of such a terrible magazine.
3: You wouldn't know it was all printed from recycled ribs, would you? Go on, Simon. You go for it, man.
4: Determined to butt in, isn't it?
3: Oh, the last few years, if people only knew what we have to put up with.
4: Chatting away, all of a sudden, questions.
3: Go on, then. Oh, now you don't want to. Well, I don't think you know what you want, really, Simon.
0: Release.
4: You want to be called, really.
0: Closure. Russians tried to clone a mammoth by inserting its DNA into an elephant. Later, they tried to insert elephant DNA into a young hen, with the hope of producing a chicken that can remember why it crossed the road. Alan, which new mode of transport's arrival was greeted with a less than electric reception?
2: Yeah. About 15, maybe 20 years ago, you'll tell me, you got it in front of you when I was a lot slimmer. I road tested one of these. It's the world's smallest car. They sent it around. It was like a motorized condom. I just put it on. It's called a Sinclair C5. It's the worst car ever built. And it was, well, they won't know this on radio, but it was that high, you'll have to guess. And it was a swine to drive because pedestrians trod on you. And. And whenever you stopped, which was very frequently, it didn't have a roof, so you were susceptible to dog whittle. The way it worked, I mean, Clive Sinclair built this thing. He made a lot of money out of little computers. And he built this thing. And the way it worked was you put a U2 battery in it, and you left it in your garage overnight, and it charged up. And then you'd drive down your drive and about 8 yards up the road, and it would stop. You would then pick it up, put it under your arm, run back to your car, and put it in the boot. So you go to work. I suppose it's a reflection of the honour system that he built it and got a knighthood. I don't know where they are now. Occasionally you see them, don't you? I mean, you see them outside. The Nautilus Fitness Club has them dotted. You see a few as hanging baskets. And then very occasionally, if you're crossing the Yorkshire Dales or in some remote spot, you see one with a skeleton at the wheel. Sod who's run out of electricity in the middle of nowhere. But that it was a Sinclair C5, and rather like Dolly the Sheep, but we don't know where it is now.
1: I think he just got the idea from the Flintstones, didn't he? It was the Flintstones car, in essence, wasn't it?
2: They built a two-seater, and it didn't, really, genuinely, it's not a joke, it didn't move at all. I got in with my friend Alastair Sands, and we started the engine, and it just wouldn't do it. And we sat there going, in the middle of the North Circular Road, while lorry drivers spat on you. I don't know whether any of them was ever successful.
5: Did you know that the C5 was powered by a washing machine engine?
3: Well, all of them?
5: Yeah.
3: Bloody hell.
5: Nothing like as useful. It was always messing up the coloureds and whites. But I think we've got to be careful about being too hard on Clive Sinclair, you know. These inventors, it's not easy inventing things, is it, Linda?
4: I find it quite tricky, yeah. Yes.
5: Well, and he did the pocket calculator and the home computer. The guy who invented the wheel probably didn't do much after that. But no, it's not easy, is it, keep on inventing things?
2: But well, the wheel was a bit better than C5. I mean, he took up, it rolled down. C5 wouldn't move anywhere.
4: I wonder if they floated. Maybe they could be used as pedalos.
3: They disgust me, those pedalos. I think the police should tell us where they are.
5: Very good.
4: They need to be helped, not punished.
3: No, but they always hang around in parks. They know what they're doing, don't they?
0: The C5 was named...
4: They have begun to worry ducks.
3: They're going, orange, orange.
0: The C5
4: crispy
0: was...
4: Crispy aromatic.
1: Plum sauce.
0: The C5 was named...
3: This one will break your arm.
0: They're all
4: turn you back on a hedgehog.
0: The C5 was named by Sinclair's stock controller after a disbelieving Sir Clive asked how many had been sold, and the stock controller said, C5! The battery-powered vehicle had a top speed of 15 miles an hour on the road and an astonishing 90 miles an hour when its owners pushed it off the nearest cliff. Before we reveal the final scores, let's hear the very best of the cuttings our teams have retrieved from the dog-eared scrapbook of News Quiz memories. Andy.
1: I'm dreading the end of the show. I'm going to have to do these trousers up. There's going to be a loud explosion somewhere over West London. Right. This is from a Parish magazine in 1996. After his cat got stuck in a tree, a minister from South Africa mounted a rescue operation. He climbed a ladder as far as he could, tied one end of a rope round the narrow trunk and the other end to his car bumper. As he drove forward, bending the tree down towards the ground, the inevitable happened. The rope broke, and the tree catapulted them.

0: bending the tree down towards the ground, the inevitable happened. The rope broke, and the tree catapulted the Moggy into space. A couple of weeks later, the minister was in the supermarket when he saw one of his church members buying cat food. "I didn't know you had a cat," he said. "Minister, it's quite a miracle, really." "But 2 weeks ago, I was having a picnic on the lawn with my daughter. Mummy, I'd love to have a cat," she said. I said to her, "You'll have to ask Jesus for one." At that very moment, this cat came flying through the air, landed on the lawn, and he's stayed with us ever since.
1: This is from the Birmingham Post. One of the mistresses of disgraced TSB boss Graham Doughty says the bank will have difficulty in recovering some of the cash he stole because she invested it in £5,000 worth of breast implants. Last night, a spokesman for the TSB said, "These things are in the hands of our solicitors."
2: Linda.
3: Here's a really short little one from 1989, Sunday Mail. An autographed photograph of Margaret Thatcher fetched £1.60 at a school auction sale in Oyne, Aberdeenshire. A box of haddock raised £8.
4: This is from the days when Barry Took was our chair, Barry, who we lost this year. And it's from The Guardian, and it says, after being charged £20 for a £10 overdraft, 30-year-old Michael Howard of Leeds changed his name by deed poll to Yorkshire Bank PLC, our fascist bastard. The bank has now asked him to close his account, and Mr. Bastards has asked them to repay the 69p balance by cheque made out in his new name.
2: Francis.
5: From the Churchtown Parish Magazine. Would the congregation please note that the bowl at the back of the church labelled for the sick is for monetary donations?
6: Well, having done this nonsense right from the beginning, Simon, I sort of accumulated more than anybody, and I can't really, I was always a lousy editor, I can't choose them. I'll give you a couple. This goes back to 1980. It's from the Toronto Globe and Mail, and it reads, Edwina McKenzie, now 91, credits her long life to having decided, 68 years ago, to get off the Titanic. Quite like this one from 1996 in the Pretoria Chronicle. Corporate facilities are to be extended at Transvaal Cricket Club because now that more and more wives and girlfriends attend matches, members have complained that their boxes often become uncomfortably full. In 1998, the Butts Free Press. My children have grown up and left home. My husband is out all day and I'm looking round for a rewarding outlet for my energies. Do you think it would be a good idea to start breeding with my Labrador? Surrey and Hampshire Star. Surrey East Borough Council want an HGV driver operator for the cesspool emptying and refuse collection service. A clean driving licence is essential.
2: Thank you all. Let's look at the final scores. Alan, Francis and Jeremy have a magnificent 18 points, but Andy, John and Linda have won, thanks to my unique scoring system, with 19 points. And before we leave you, here's an item from 1997, selected exclusively for this programme by Charlotte Green.
7: In Sydney, rejected spouse Arnon Pumpleweed parachuted into his wife's second marriage disguised as a penis. Mr. Pumpleweed had been devastated when wife Marcia left him, citing as her reason his failure to satisfy her sexually. When she announced she was remarrying, he realised drastic action was needed. It was an outdoor ceremony, he explained, and I decided to skydive into it wearing a penis costume. The idea was to land on the altar and shout, "Is this big enough for you, Marcia?" Unfortunately, as Mr. Pumpleweed descended from on high, he was blown off course by freak winds, landing

0: Instead, in the middle of a teddy bear's picnic for deprived children. We told the kids it was a tall pink teddy with a funny hat on. Sighed the picnic's organizer, but I don't think they believed us.
1: That's goodbye.
2: Taking part in 25 years of the News Quiz were Alan Corrin, Andy Hamilton, Jeremy Hardy, John Sargent, Linda Smith and Francis Ween. The Jubilee chairman was Simon Hoggett and the news was read by Corrie Caulfield, Charlotte Green, Brian Perkins and me, Peter Donaldson. The chairman's script was written by Dave Cohen, Simon Littlefield, Paul McKenzie and George Poles. And the producer was Lucy Armitage.
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0: Bentley, it worked. You said if I'd changed my tactics with June Whitfield, success would be mine. You were right. I must say you certainly know how to get round women.
1: Oh, and not only round ones, Jimmy. I can get them all shapes. Look, there's no trick to it, Jim. All I know, I've learnt in the school of life.
0: And it's a good school, Bentley. A pity you'll be leaving so soon. You know, Bentley, I'm on top of the world. At last, I've got June interested in a brass band.
2: You're buying the ring?
0: No. The Barnesboro Brass Band.
1: Oh, that's...
0: You may have read somewhere that I've belonged to it for some years. In fact, I'm the president.
1: Yes.
0: As a matter of fact, they don't have a chance in the national championships if I'm not there.
1: Oh, why not?
0: It's my tin of metal polish. You know, I took June along to a rehearsal this morning. Mm. You see, Bentley, I want her to like the same things that I like.
1: Yes.
0: Don't you think people get to know each other quicker if they have common interests?
1: Well, it depends how common the interests are. But Jim, a brass band rehearsal.
0: She loved every minute of it.
1: Oh,
0: I admit she didn't want to come at first because she'd washed her hair and it wasn't dry. But I solved that. I sat her in front of the trombone section.
1: Oh, poor kid.
0: Bentley, it was a musical experience I'm sure she'll treasure. You haven't heard our interpretation of Pomp and Circumstance.
1: I have, Jimmy. It's funny without being Elgar.
0: You know, we went through it 32 times. She's been a different girl ever since.
1: Yes, well, she's certainly been odd. June, would you come here a minute, please? June, you like listening to Jimmy's brass band, then, eh? June, I said, did you like listening to Jimmy's brass band? Jimmy, she's not answering.
0: It's curious how the spell of good music holds one entranced, you know.
1: June, did you like Pomp and Circumstance?
3: You have to speak up a bit, Dick. My ears have gone wrong.
0: He said, did you enjoy the da da da da da da?
3: No, not again. Da da da da da da.
0: Oh, dear. Bentley.
1: Yes, Jim?
0: If music be the food of love...
1: Well?
0: I've had me chips.

0: Thank you, keynotes. So to the grounds. Well, Ronaneth's love life is now severely menaced by Eth's mum. She's putting on the pressure for Eth to give up Ron in favor of Herbert Thwaites, manager of the local gas showrooms. For the latest crisis bulletin, over to the grounds.
1: Yes, eh?
2: Oh, Ron!
1: Dad worked it out. He said if we save steadily at the rate we've been saving, July.
2: July? Oh, Ron, what date?
1: 1978.
2: Oh, Ron! Oh, I won't be able to stand up to Mum that long.
1: I know, eh? That's why yesterday I took matters into my own hands.
2: What do you mean?
1: I'll tell you what happened.
2: Hmm?
1: I went to the labor exchange in the morning for my money. Then I came home and had me lie down. After 2 hours, I got up feeling refreshed and went to the labor exchange again.
2: Why again?
1: I forgot I'd been the first time. But, Eth, on the way, I passed the gas showrooms. And there, Eth, standing in the window, was Herbert Thwaites.
2: Ron!
1: And when he saw me, Eth, he glared at me.
2: Ron, what did you do?
1: I fell off my bike. And then I picked myself up. And I thought, all right, Mr. Thwaites, we'll settle this thing man to man. And I marched myself straight into the gas showrooms.
2: Oh, Ron, you didn't use violence on him. Oh, Ron, I know what you're like when you've got your Davy Crockett hat on. Ron, you didn't mark him permanently.
1: No, Eth.
2: Oh.
1: I just told him straight out that you are my fiancé and not only that, we are engaged. And I said, what have you got to say, Mr. Thwaites?
2: Oh, and did he say anything?
1: Oh, yes, he must have talked to me for about 3/4 of an hour.
2: Oh!
1: Longer. 25 minutes.
2: Well, what was the outcome, Ron?
1: I don't know how to tell you, Eth.
2: Oh, Ron, what happened?
1: He sold me a gas stove. Don't cry, Eth. Please don't cry. It makes all your massacre run all down the...
3: Hello. Oh, lummy, not again. Whenever I come in, you two are either having a good cry or a good try. Now then, Eth, now come on. Now, come on now. Crying never did nobody no good. Stop it now, Ducky. Stop that horrible whining. Dry those big brown eyes on this hanky of mine.
2: They're not brown. They're blue.
3: They're brown now. I've just been using that hanky to do my shoes. Now then. Sort yourself out. Now, what is it, Eth? What is it? Is it this Herbert Thwaites business again?
2: Yes, Mr. Glum. If only Ron and I had enough money to get married, it'd solve everything.
3: Oh, blimey, you youngsters nowadays. People do get married without money, you know. All right, you have to take it easy for the first 15 or 20 years. But it's not hard. Just practice thrift.
1: Suppose we get caught, Dad.
3: Not theft, cloth ears. Thrift.
1: Thank you, Dad.
3: It's not difficult, you know. Once you're on your own, Eth, you'll find that two can live as cheaply as Ron.
2: I don't know. My mother would never countenance it for a second, Mr. Glum. Well, she said 1,000 times if she said once, she won't let me marry Ron till he's in a position to provide.
3: All right. She won't let you get married the proper way? The orthodox way? All right, then. Then she has only herself to blame for what follows. You're both 21. You know what the next thing is?
1: 22. Dad?
3: In your case, Ron, I doubt it. No, I'm not talking about that. You must elope.
2: Elope?
3: Yes.
2: Mr. Glum?
3: Like after the word antelope, you know what I mean.
1: It's witty you are, Dad.
3: No, it's the only answer. Nothing. Now, Ev, now listen to this. Now, you sleep on the top floor, don't you?
2: Yes.
3: I've seen your light on late at night. Well, now then, that's all right. And now, we can borrow a long ladder. Uncle Charlie's getting one to do the laundry with.
2: To do the laundry?
3: Yes, he also hopes to do the baker's and the chemist the same week. Now, listen, here. He's just eloping like. Now, listen, this is what you're doing.
2: Yes.
3: One dark night next week, Ron will put the ladder against your window, and you make sure your mum's asleep. Mm-hmm. Then you nip down the ladder with your suitcase. Mm-hmm. I'll have my motorbike waiting on the curb. And then it's hey-ho for Gretna Green.
2: Gretna Green. Oh, Ron, it does sound romantic, doesn't it?
1: Yes, eh? Could I come too?
3: That's the idea. You are going, Ron. Oh, it is romantic. Yeah. It's the way me and Mrs. Glum done it, you know. Mm. She's never forgotten, you know. Stuck in her memory, you know. Yeah. Mama! She heard me. Here, cop hold of this. Remember that night many years ago when I whistled softly from the gate and you climbed out of the top window with your suitcase and swiftly joined me in the garden below? Yeah. She remembers it. Here, what were your thoughts as you come down, sweetheart? Oh, dear.
2: What were her thoughts, Mr. Glum?
3: I'd rather not repeat them, Ev.
2: Why not?
3: Well, I'd forgotten to bring the ladder.

0: Richard!
1: Three more brandies and soda, please. You see, Edwards, I was having a discussion with a couple of other nobles about music. One chap was wondering what inspired great works of music. You know, really great classics, such as the Eroica Symphony or the William Tell Overture or Trees.
2: Well, you know, Your Grace, isn't it? The William Tell Overture has a most interesting history. It was, of course, inspired by the deeds of the man whose name it bears.
1: Oh, Mr. Overture.
2: William Tell, oh, you. No wonder they call you the Dowager's Dilemma. William Tell was a Swiss chap whose little boy put an apple on his head and said, "Shoot, father, I am not afraid." Oh. It all happened many years ago.
3: The scene is Switzerland in the 13th century. Outside a little Swiss chalet, perched high on an alpine peak, stands William Tell, a poor but honest Swiss peasant. Cupping his hands, he yodels across the valley to his son.
4: Hey, Willie!
3: He calls again, and from all the surrounding peaks, a multitude of echoes answers him.
4: Hey, Willie!
5: Willie! Willie! Willie! Nelly!
2: Nelly, Willie!
5: Not Nelly, Willie! Not Nelly, Willie! Not Nelly, Willie! Sorry!
2: Well, get it right! Come home, Willie! Tee up!
5: Tee up! Tee up! Tee up! Not Nelly, Willie!
2: We've done that! You're on tee up! Bloomin' echoes drive you silly.
5: Silly. Silly. Silly. Not silly, Nelly. Not Nelly, Willie. Not Nelly, Willie. Not Nelly, Willie. Not Nelly, Willie. See ya.
3: Muttering a Swiss oath, William Tell goes back into his chilly chalet. His poverty-stricken wife looks up at him from her poverty-stricken washtub.
6: Ach, Wilhelm, mein husband, what is the use of washing these poverty-stricken sheets? They are full of holes.
2: Yeah, I keep telling Willy not to go to bed with his skis on.
7: Papa! Mama!
6: Oh, Willy!
7: Oh, mein Papa.
6: Willie, do you not see the hour? It is past 7. Have you 8?
7: 9. Forgive me for being late, Mama. In the snowy Alps, it is easy for a little boy to stumble into a peasant and miss his footing.
6: Oh, is that what happened?
7: Yes, Mrs. Footing was furious. And the peasant was not pleased either.
6: Ach, mein poor little Willie. Oh, he looks frozen, Wilhelm.
2: Yeah, there is so little to keep him warm. At least we have our heavy accents.
6: Yeah.
2: Here, Willy, eat your supper.
7: Thank you, Papa. What is it?
6: Oh, same as usual, my little one. Fried snow.
2: Times are hard, little Willy. All we have in the world is our tiny herd of goats. One billy goat and one nanny goat.
7: Is that all we have, Papa?
2: It is, mine son. No kidding.
7: In that case, Papa, you are going to be very angry with me. Huh? The two goats, they are no more.
2: Really? What are you saying?
7: Oh, Papa, they fell over a precipice.
6: Oh, the precipice. Oh, Wilhelm, we are ruined. If the two goats are gone, what will happen to us?
2: There, Gerda. At least there'll be more room in the bed now. Johann and Sebastian. Who can that be at this hour of the night?
7: Perhaps it is the Baron Gessler, the despotic tyrant appointed by the Austrian government in 1273 as a result of the Tripartite Treaty of 1268.
2: What makes you think that?
7: Just a wild guess, Papa.
2: Who
1: are you?
0: I am Baron Gessler, the despotic tyrant appointed by the Austrian government in 1273 as a result of the tripartite treaty of 1268.
2: Dommer und Blitzen, it is Baron Gessler, the despotic tyrant appointed by the
6: Austrian... Wilhelm, open the door.
2: Jawohl, jawohl.
0: Ja, what?
1: Wow, not wow, Baron Gessler, I'm the despotic tyrant appointed by the Austrian...
2: Yes, yes, yes, you told us. Here, come in.
0: You are Wilhelm Tell?
2: Ha, ja.
0: Well, listen, peasant. As I am riding through the valley, somebody is dropping two goats on my head from a great height.
2: The
0: carcasses are on my horse now.
2: Oh.
0: Whoever made this impudent assault on my noble person must be punished. It was Les, Majesté.
7: No, no, it wasn't Les. It was me.
6: Really?
7: I had to own up, Mother. Papa has always told me it's a sin for a Tell to lie. Sir, forgive me. It was an accident, I swear.
0: No one is dropping goats on Baron Gessler with impunity. The whole valley will be punished. I am imposing a collective fine of 2 million pfennigs.
2: 2 million pfennigs?
0: And I want it before the weekend. Goodbye.
7: Papa, what have I done to the people of the valley? 2 million pfennigs to be performed.
6: By Per Friday.
2: What a performance.
3: It was a cruel blow for the poverty-stricken Swiss villagers. From all the surrounding peaks and valleys, they came to William Tell's chalet for an emergency meeting.
2: Achtung! Achtung, mein Herren! Bitte! Bitte! Bitte! Achtung! Come on, let's have a bitter Achtung! Let's have a pint of bitter. Now, where are we? Mein friends, we must fight Gessler. This valley is ours. Like our cattle, we were born here. Like our cheese, we grew here.
8: But come, my friend. But how can we fight Gessler?
7: I have a plan. Papa.
6: Willy, why are you not in bed?
7: I could not sleep, Mama. The room smells funny without the goats. Listen, everyone, I have a plan to get rid of Gessler once and for all.
8: Do we have to listen to this boy? He is but a child.
2: Listen to him, my friends. Though he is but 12, he thinks much. The other children waste their time making snowmen, but not Willy.
7: No, I make snow women.
6: Willy, what is your plan, my little
2: Sweet
6: one?
2: Boy.
7: That precipice from which the goats dropped on Gessler. Let us get him to stand beneath it again. And this time, drop something else on him. Something much uglier than a goat.
2: Your mother?
7: No, a bomb.
6: But how do we get Gessler to stand beneath the precipice long enough for somebody to drop a bomb on him?
7: I have thought of that. We all know Gessler's favorite sport is archery.
6: Yeah.
7: Well, you see this apple? Uh-huh. Let us invite him beneath the precipice to watch Papa shoot the apple off my head.
6: Oh, nine.
7: Don't say nine. This apple is a golden opportunity.
6: Supposing that your Papa misses...
7: Then my name will live forever in Switzerland's roll of honor.
6: Oh, but really?
7: I'm sorry, Mama. There is only one course left. Either the apple or the Swiss roll.
2: All right. Give me room. Baron Gessler.
0: Yeah.
2: If you will stand under the precipice.
0: Where?
2: There.
0: Ah.
2: Where that target is painted on the ground. All right. You're all right now.
0: Yeah.
2: Hans?
9: Yeah?
2: Are you ready up there with the B-O-M?
9: Yeah!
2: Well, stand by. And don't forget, you want middle for diddle. Now, Herr Gessler, ich will the apple auf der Willibonske shooten. Wait a minute. Where is the apple?
6: Oh, Papa, it is over there. It seems to be lying on the snow.
2: Lying on the snow? But where's Willy?
1: I'm underneath it.
6: Oh, where is he talking from?
2: Clever boy, he's dug himself a hole in the ground.
1: Shoot, Father. I am not afraid.
2: And so you see, Your Grace,
1: yes.
2: That is why William Tell is the national hero of Switzerland.
1: But Edward, you left out the most important part. Did the fella on top of the precipice bomb Gessler? Or did he not bomb him?
7: Ah, now, that is the question that's been asked ever since.
2: Hence the William Tell overture.
1: Well, where does the William Tell overture come into it?
7: Did he bomb?
3: Ritz and the Augmented BBC Review Orchestra bring our recorded show to a close. Those involved were Dick Bentley and Professor Jimmy Edwards. Encouraged by June Whitfield, Alma Cogan, Wallace Eaton, Herbert Mostyn, and the keynotes. David Dunhill was the announcer. Frank Mir and Dennis Norden wrote the script, and the program was produced by Charles Maxwell. We all invite

0: 31 and a half, 32, 33, 35, 40, and 10 is 50, and 50 is a pound. 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So if you're puzzled by 31 and a half, 32, 33, 35, 40, and 10 is 50, and 50 is a pound, think decimal. Now there are 100 new pence in a pound. 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

0: with Wilfred Bramble as Albert and Harry H. Corbett as Harold.
1: Hello, son. It won't be long. I've nearly finished the decorations. Jingle bells, jingle bells. They look nice, don't they? I said they look nice, don't they? The decoration!
2: Oh, I'm so sorry. I was transported to another world for a minute. Oh, it's a veritable fairyland. Oh, it takes your breath away, it really does. I can hardly contain my gasps of wonder and amazement. Oh, then... Ooh!
3: Oh,
2: it recalls the splendour of Versailles during the reign of the Sun King.
1: Are you taking the Arthur Bliss?
2: No. Really, it is quite magnificent. Oh, it's like Disneyland. Get it all done.
1: What's wrong with it?
2: Tat. That's what's wrong with it. Tat. You've been putting up the same rubbish ever since I was five. Every year out it comes, and every year the paper chains get shorter. We lose a foot off each end because you don't take them down properly. Last year's bits are still up there. The whole effect is cheap, tawdry and vulgar. And you've ruined the picture rails. There's more pinholes than woodworm holes. It's pathetic.
1: That's me finished. That's my Christmas over. I'm not doing any more. You can cook your own dinner, crack your own nuts and pull your own cracker. You get nothing else out of me. I do my best, and that's all the thanks I get. Good night. You're on your own. I hope you enjoy yourself.
2: I will, because I won't be here.
1: What did you say?
2: I said I won't be here.
1: Why? Where are you going?
2: I don't know. Yet. I haven't made up my mind. Anywhere, as long as he's not here.
1: Oh, Harold, you do this every year.
2: I know I do. And every year you prevail and I finish up spending Christmas stuck in here with you. Well, no more. This year, I'm going anywhere.
1: We always have a good time.
2: We don't have a good time.
1: We have plenty to eat and drink.
2: We have too much to eat and drink. That is not enjoying oneself, that is boredom. One overeats and overdrinks because one is bored. There's nothing else to do. Except stuff half raw turkey, tin Christmas pudding and tepid custard down one's cake hole.
1: You can watch telly.
2: I don't want to watch the telly. I watch the telly every Christmas. All day long. For 3 days. Watching the telly is the same as eating and drinking. You do it because you is bored. And all you get on the telly is Christmas stuffed down your throat. I'm off, mate. And to show you how desperate I am, you can even come with me.
1: I don't like going away at Christmas.
2: Then you can stay here.
1: I don't like staying here on my own.
2: Then you'll have to come with me, won't you? You're not talking me out of it this year. And you can have as many heart attacks as you like. It won't make any difference. I'm going.
1: I don't think I'd enjoy it, Harold.
2: You never know till you try it. Give it a go. Go on, do something different for once. Live a little.
1: Go mad. Do you think we can afford to go away?
2: Of course we can. I've been totting it up. We've got £3 in the bank, £7 in the building society, and £79.80 in the swear box.
1: You're not having that! That's mine!
2: It's not. You did the swearing, yes, but I had to listen to it, so it's mine. Look, it's not a savings bank, it's a penalty. 10 pence a swear.
1: If you think you're going on holiday with my bloody £79.80, you've got another thing coming.
2: What, £79.80?
1: My bloody...
2: Two bloodies at 10 pence a time. That makes it around £80. Yes, we got enough here for a nice little 5-day Christmas package for two.
1: You rotten little...
2: Yes, go on, keep me going. Go on, we won't be able to smash it out for a fortnight. Any more. Go on, never go. Go on. No?
4: Right.
2: Now then, let's see now. I've got some travel brochures here. Oh, the world is our oyster.
1: I don't like oysters.
2: Shut up. Now then, the world to choose from. Where do you fancy?
1: Bognor.
2: Cold. Bognor. Let me see. British Airways Concorde. London Heathrow to Bognor. 3 minutes. Oh, what a pity. They don't do it in the winter.
1: If I can't stop here, I want to go to Bognor. Mrs. Boxwood's boarding house. Right on the sea. Lovely rooms. A bathroom on every landing.
2: How would you know? You was only there for a fortnight.
1: And a grub. Course, she gives you a right plateful.
2: Yeah, she gives you a right mouthful if you get in late and all.
1: Half past ten's not bad. What can you do after half past ten?
2: Exactly. In this country, nothing. I want to go abroad. See a bit of life. Oh, look at this one. Kenya. We could go on safari. Big game hunting.
1: I can do that in my bed. It's a right little Christopher Lee's up there. Biting well last night, they were.
2: You're not being very helpful, are you?
1: Well, you've got such big ideas, Kenya. I don't know where you get them from. I never went to those places. Hop picking was as far as I went. We had to work hard when we got there. I used to work harder on my holidays than I did here. My hands were green for a fortnight when I got home.
2: Yeah, well, I want my bum brown for a fortnight when I get home. Look, I'll grant you that. Now, but Kenya might be a little ambitious, but we can certainly go anywhere in Europe. Here, what about France? 4 days, 40 quid. We can manage that.
1: No, I've spent Christmas in France twice in the First World War. Horrible place. Full of mud and holes.
2: Oh. Not now, it's not. It's not like that all the time. When your lot have finished, they filled them all in.
1: No, I wouldn't like France. It'd bring back too many sad memories.
2: Yeah, but that was northern France. I mean, I'm talking about the Riviera or the Alps. Christmas in the snow. The ski villages nestling in the mountainside. The clean air. The blue skies. The sun.
1: The broken legs.
2: No, we're not going to ski. We'll just go for the parties afterwards. The après ski. You've heard about that. Oh, hey-ho. Hot drinks, standing in front of the log fire, chatting up the birds from all over Europe. Oh. I'll wear that red sweater you knitted me, and I'll pretend I'm a ski instructor. And I'll pull my hamstring.
1: Yeah, that's about all you will pull. What am I going to do when all this is going on?
2: We'll find someone for you. Some rich old boot from Bavaria. There's loads of them. Their old men are slaving away in their car factories. They bung the old woman up into the mountains, you'll be quidsing. You can be an English lord. What's gone out there to buy a mountain chateau to escape the wealth tax at home?
1: You live in a dream world, don't you? Let's stay here.
2: I'm not staying here. Gordon, Bennett, there must be somewhere out of this lot you fancy. What about the Black Sea?
1: Ugh.
2: Oh, don't be so daft. He's not really black. So I suppose he will be if you go swimming in it. I'm told it's very nice out there.
1: Where is it?
2: It's in Russia. The Crimea. Here you are. 4 days in the Workers' Palace Hotel, 43 quid.
1: No, I daren't go back to Russia.
2: Oh, God, here we go. Get out of it. You've never been to Russia.
1: Yes, I have.
2: When?
1: 1919.
2: You weren't Isadora Duncan's dancing partner?
1: No.
2: A secret agent. 003 and a half. The mighty midget, the little midget. The smallest spy in the West. Sent out there to photograph the secret Russian junkyards. He was uncatchable. The elusive pimple. Those Ruskies seeks him everywhere. Untraceable in the snowy wastes. Because his head never came above his footprints.
1: I was there, mate. British Expeditionary Force to Archangel to help the White Russians to put down the Bolsheviks. I was fighting for my country.
2: You are fighting against the workers.
1: I'm not a worker.
2: That's true.
1: No, I daren't go back. If they find out I was fighting against them, they'll put me up against a wall and shoot me.
2: I'll go and book the tickets.
1: I am not going behind the Iron Curtain. I'm not giving him money to help communists so they can build up their economy and take us all over.
2: Oh, yeah. The profit on your 43 quid's going to buy them a few intercontinental ballistic missiles, isn't it?
1: And every little helps. I'm not going.
2: Sweden and Denmark. You like Denmark? They have live sex shows out there.
1: get away.
2: Yeah.
1: Do you mean they actually... on the stage? With everybody watching?
2: Yeah.
1: Not over Christmas, surely.
2: Well, that's when they got really putty.
1: Eh?
2: Yes, our equivalent of pantomime. Sure. They do the same stories as us. They do Cinderella, spelt with an S. They don't have buttons because it takes too long. They do Jack and his Beanstalk, Puss in Kinky Boots, Boobs in the Wood.
1: You're having me on.
2: Oh, God. Oh, where do you want to go, then?
1: Not going anywhere dirty. Not over Christmas. I want somewhere clean and wholesome and respectable.
2: How about 4 days at a laundrette in Cheltenham? Honestly, I mean, you do make me laugh. See, most people, they're falling out of themselves to get out of this country. You've got all these lovely places to choose from. You're so xenophobic.
1: No, I'm not. I just don't like foreigners.
2: Oh, good. So where do you want to go?
1: No, I don't mind.
2: Right. That is it. I'm going to pick somewhere. And if you don't want to come, you can stay here, because I'm off. Right?
1: Right.
2: Right. I shall close my eyes and pick one at random. There. Villars. Switzerland. Have you got anything against that? And don't tell me the International Red Cross is after you.
1: No, I can go to Switzerland. That's all right.
2: That's settled then?
1: Yeah.
2: Christmas in Switzerland?
1: Yeah.
2: Well, thank God for that. It's taken as long to make up our minds as it will to get there.
1: Eh? What do you mean? We're not flying.
2: No. We're swimming.
1: Lying. Oh, no, Harold, I can't fly. I'm too old.
2: You're not going to pilot the thing. You're just going to sit there.
1: No, you can say what you like, do what you like. I'm not flying.
2: All right, we'll go by train and boat.
1: I'm not getting on a boat. Not in this time of the year. I'd be sick. Let's go to Bognor.
2: We're not going to Bognor. We're going to Switzerland. We'll go on a night ferry. You won't know you're crossing the channel. You'll be on the train, asleep.
1: They don't put the train on the boat.
2: Well, of course I do.
1: It's too heavy. It'll sink.
2: It will not sink. You will be lying on your bunk, in the train, on the boat, spark out.
1: How can you be sure?
2: Because I'm absolutely certain that before the train reaches Dover, I will have belted you one. Right. Switzerland?
1: Yeah.
2: The night ferry?
1: I suppose so.
2: Good. Now, where's your passport?
1: I haven't got one.
2: Oh, fuck. We've been sitting here all night talking about going abroad for.
1: I haven't. I want to go to Bognor.
2: You're not going to Bognor! Right. We'll have to get you a passport. We will get an emergency one. Now, we'll need photographs and your birth certificate. Where is your birth certificate?
1: With me medals.
2: And where are your medals?
1: With me marriage certificate.
2: Where's your marriage certificate?
1: With me insurance policy.
2: And where's your insurance policy?
1: I don't know. I lost it.
2: Where did you see them last?
1: Under the goldfish bowl.
2: Right. When was that?
1: 1939. Then when the bombing started, I moved them to a safe place.
2: He moved them to a safe place. That's very reasonable. Where?
1: Can't remember.
2: Naturally. Well, they won't be in the attic. That's not a safe place. Even today. We haven't got a cellar. Now, where did we go during the height of the bombing in the Blitz?
1: Down to the pub.
2: No. You went down the pub. Where did you used to put me?
1: Under the stairs.
2: That's right. Under the stairs. Every night. On my own. That's another thing I've never forgiven you for.
1: Safe place in the house, that was. You always used to see the stairs left standing.
2: Exactly. So I suggest that is the first place to look. In you go.
4: It's dark, Harold.
2: Yes, I know. It was during the war as well. Go on, get in there.
4: No, I don't want to go in there, Harold. We don't know what's in there.
2: Exactly. There might be treasures untold in there. Think of yourself as another Lord Cardigan opening the tomb of Tutankhamen.
4: I'm not going in there.
2: Get in.
4: No.
2: Get in.
4: No.
2: Go on, get in.
4: Get away. Get away. Get away. Get away. Shoot. Shoot.
2: Well, what is it?
4: There might be mice in there.
2: What do you want, a chair and a whip? Go on, get in, get in, get in.
4: They're not there. Let's forget about it, Harold. Let's go to Bognor.
2: You're not coming out till you've found him.
4: I heard him. They're here. In this tin box.
2: Right. Hello.
4: What have you found?
2: It's my old school cap. Well, Emil Steptoe. 6 7/8.
4: We couldn't afford the rest of the uniform.
2: Yes, I know. Well, let's have a look in the books. Wireless receiving license, 1938.
4: It's out of date.
2: Never mind. It's the most up-to-date one we've got. The birth certificate. Here we are. All the sordid details.
4: There, give us that. It's mine. And nothing to do with you.
2: Hello, hello. What's he trying to hide, eh? 26th of September, 1899. So that's it. You're older than you said you were. You always told me you were 72 and you lied about your age to get into the army.
4: You give it to me.
2: When and where born? 23, Old Drum Lane, Shepherd's Bush, yes. Name, Albert Ladysmith. Yeah, that's right. Boy? Boy? You was never a boy. I can't imagine you even as a baby. I bet you looked like that when you was born. Mother, Victoria Alexandra Steptoe. Oh, what a nice name. Occupation, domestic servant. Father?
4: Get us out of here.
2: Father? I don't believe it. Unknown. Unknown. Unknown.
4: All right. So now you know.
2: Yeah, but you don't. Oh, that is marvellous. My father is a... My father is a... All these years... And you never told me. You never trusted me. Your own son. Did you think I'd run away from home? Why didn't you tell me?
4: Why should I tell you? Why should I tell anyone? It wasn't my fault. Nobody asked me.
2: But the lies. The pretense. You said your father started this firm. Steptoe and
4: Son. It was Steptoe and Son.
2: You never said it was Mrs. Steptoe and Son. I feel strangely let down. And another thing, those photographs on the wall. That's my granny, your mother. But who's that one of? Who's that bloke I've been calling Granddad all of these years? Come on, who is it?
4: Well, if you must know...
2: Yes?
4: It's Gladstone.

0: Gladstone.
1: Well, I had to put up somebody.
0: What a bighead you are. You couldn't put up any old dog's body, could you? Oh, no. He has to put up a prime minister. It's like me putting up Winston Churchill.
1: You didn't have to, did you? You got father.
0: I'd sooner have had Winston Churchill. I've had plenty of blood, sweat, toil and tears, and that's about all. Why didn't you tell me before, Dad?
1: Well, it's not something you go around shouting about. At least it wasn't then. It was a big disgrace being born out of wedlock. Not like today. All these film actresses having Dixie lids all over the place and boasting about it. To be a child of love in 1899 was a stigma.
0: That's funny. I've never thought of you as a child of love. You haven't got the face for it. I wonder who he was, your father. Where did she work?
1: Belgrave Square. Lord and Lady, somebody or other.
0: I bet it was him. You could be the son of a lord. They was always doing that, the aristocracy, putting domestics up the duff. It was part of the perks. Look, let's have a look at you. Yes. Yes, it's possible. An aristocratic conk. That's a good chin when you've got your teeth in. Yes, there's breeding in there. I could be the grandson of a lord. We could even be related to royalty. I could be the 45th in line or something. It's possible.
1: No, I don't think so, Harold. It sounds nice, but I don't think so.
0: How do you know?
1: I don't. But I remember when I was 10 years old, Mum didn't half cry when the Muffin Man died.
0: Muffin Man.
1: Yeah. They used to go round with a tray on their head, ringing a bell. And if it was raining, they'd go into somebody's kitchen for a cup of tea.
0: To stop their muffins getting wet.
1: That's right. I think it must have been the Muffin Man.
0: Yeah, I suppose so. Now I come to think of it, the top of your head is a bit flat. Yes, yes. It's occupational genetics. Oh, well, that's another bubble pricked. Still, they won't stop you getting a passport. They'll let anybody go abroad these days.
1: I'm looking forward to it now, going away with you. Now that it's all come out, it's a big weight off my mind. We might even get to know each other better now there's no secrets between us.
0: Mm-hmm.
1: We'll have a good time together, won't we, Harold?
0: Yeah, of course we will. Come on, sit there. I'll take your passport photograph with the Polaroid. Right, it's just the head and shoulders.
1: Do you want my teeth in or out?
0: Leave them in. You don't want to frighten a man when he opens it, do you? Ready?
1: Yeah.
0: There it is. Your passport photograph. That's what happens when a muffin man has a bit of crumpet.
1: Time. I told you we should have left earlier.
0: Well, don't worry. We'll be all right. Oh, Dover, at 11:30, waking up in Paris. We'll be in Switzerland tomorrow evening.
1: If we miss this train...

0: Worry, we'll be all right. Delver, at half past 11, wake up in Paris. We'll be in Switzerland tomorrow evening.
1: If we miss this train, it'll be your fault.
0: If we miss this train, we can always go to Bugman.
1: Not me, mate. Not after all the trouble I've been through. I'm going to enjoy myself. Oh, I admit I wasn't keen at first, but now I'm looking forward to it.
0: Have you got your Swiss francs?
1: Yeah.
0: Your traveller's checks?
1: Yeah.
0: Come on, then. Passport control first.
2: Good evening, sir. Just in time. British national.
1: British? Listen to me, mate. The last time I was on this platform, I had a rifle over my shoulder on my way to Mons. 15 I was. I lied about my age.
2: I see, sir. Passport.
1: There you are.
2: Thank you, sir.
1: There's nothing wrong with that. Brand new, that is. It says, without let or hindrance, and that includes you.
2: That's all in order. Have a good Christmas, sir.
1: I will. I'm going to Switzerland, mate. Sun, snow, blue skies. Better than this poxy weather you'll be having.
2: I hope you enjoy yourself.
1: I will, don't you worry.
3: Good evening.
2: Good evening, sir. British National.
3: Yes.
2: Your passport, please. Thank you.
1: Hurry up, hurry up!
2: Oh, dear.
0: Is something wrong?
2: I'm afraid this passport is a year out of date.
0: No. No. Show me. Oh, no.
1: Come on, Arrow.
0: I can't. My passport's out of date.
1: You dozy great pillock. Drop that in a quid.
4: That's the wine about you.
1: Don't blame me. It's not my fault.
3: You'd better hurry up, sir. You'll miss the train.
1: Oh. Well, I'll see you after Christmas, Arrow.
0: You're not coming about me.
1: There's no food in the house, is there? And there's no point in wasting two tickets. It's only 4 days.
0: You selfish little... Well, you are, aren't you? Your birth certificate was dead right.
1: Look, I must go. I'll see you when I get back. You'll be all right. Go down to the pub. They'll feed you. Put it on the slate.
2: Get a new passport, sir.
0: Yeah.
2: A Merry Christmas, sir.
0: Thank you. And you. Goodbye.
1: Goodbye.
0: Goodbye.
1: I'll send you a car.
0: Don't bother, because I won't be there.
5: Was that him then?
0: Hello, Belden. That was him. It's work. He's gone. We're on our own.
5: The car's outside, Harold. It's revved up and ready to go.
0: Bognor, here we come.

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0: for you. It's your dinner. It's called Cupboard Love. Cupboard Love's different. Comes in a packet, not a tin. See this foil pouch? Keeps it moist and squeezy. That's right. It's a new kind of cat food. Moist. It's good for you. Like it?
1: New Cupboard Love. What the well-cared-for cat has for dinner.
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5: Hello? Testing, 1, 2, 3, hello?
6: Yes!
5: Okay, here we go. Ship's log, 1. I decided to keep a journal of life on board ship and send it off in a probe. Since turning 28, I feel a new maturity about myself. In fact, I can't even remember the last time I tried to urinate on river from the top of D-Deck. Now, wait a minute, Friday. But apart from that one lapse, maturity-wise, I'm practically up there with Abe Lincoln and Moses. Now, just recently, we came across a craft piloted by ourselves from 15 years into the future. We had a bit of an argument, and they attacked us. See attached.
7: Another lock.
5: Incoming message.
8: Either you give us access to the data we require, or be prepared to be blasted out of the sky.
5: Cat!
9: Dead. But there may be...
6: There may be a what? A way out of this? Is that what you were going to say? Speak, Crichton. How can we change what's happening?

0: We were no match. They killed us and destroyed everything on board ship, including the time drive, which meant there was no time drive for them to have in the future, to bring back into the past, to destroy the future of their past selves in the present. Put simply, by killing us, they killed themselves, because once we were dead, it was impossible for us to become them in the future and retain in time to kill ourselves in the past, even though it was the present.
1: Have you been trying to explain about our future selves again, sir?
0: I just want to give it one more go.
1: That's the third camera this week. The machines just can't take it, sir.
0: But I'm only trying to explain why Starbug's damaged despite the timeline being erased. Because this reality is unstable, and anomalies have emerged from both dimensions to cope with the paradox.
1: Garbled, confusing, and quite frankly duller than an in-flight magazine produced by Air Belgium. Now just state our position and explain we're down on supplies.
0: Right. Right. This is Dave Lister of the JMC transport vehicle Starbug. We're down on supplies. We need help. Out. By the way, we're in space. Just put ourselves a ready moon a couple of days ago. Coordinates enclosed. It's about that shape. Don't listen.

0: Ship's log update, Friday, AM. The battle with our future selves has had the most terrible consequence.
1: Wiped out? Crichton, man, they can't be.
2: I'm afraid so, sir. The laser cannon breached the main water tank and flooded Supply Deck B. They didn't stand a chance.
1: Yeah, but surely...
2: There was nothing we could do to save them, sir.
1: So you mean... Now we've got no poppadoms at all?
2: No poppadoms, no curries. All the Indian food supplies have been totaled.
1: I'll have to survive without them, then. I'll have salads.
2: Sir, you're in shock. You don't know what you're saying.
1: I thought it's only curry.
2: Only curry? The enormity of it hasn't sunk in. You must mourn, sir. Don't you see? You must mourn.
1: Curries?
2: Oh, sir. Get it out. Cry like a baby.
1: What am I going to do? Curry night was the one little beacon I had. Made me feel like a normal, ordinary guy. Not some sad freak stuck in deep space. No woman. No hope. No curry.
2: And worse still, a choice of only two alcoholic beverages. Cinzano Bianco or Advoca. It's a human tragedy.
1: No lager.
2: Sir, there is nothing unmanly in howling like a hungry prairie dog.
1: No lager.
2: All the supplies on B deck were destroyed, sir. There wasn't even any wreckage. No debris. Zip.
1: God. A few beers and a curry. That's the highlight of my week.
2: I used to look forward to curry night too, sir. Seeing your little face all happy and smiling. Come rain or shine, we'd always make time for curry night. Every Friday.
1: Saturday.
2: Sunday.
1: Tuesday.
2: Wednesday.
1: And Thursday. Always the same meal. 3 poppadoms with mango chutney.
2: Those little onions.
1: Dill pickle.
2: That Dayglow green mint sauce that just doesn't wash out.
1: And that weird red stuff that no one knows what it is.
2: Then a shami kebab starter.
1: Followed by a chicken vindaloo, kamikaze hot, with a fire extinguisher on standby.
2: And 2 scoops of Kofi ice cream.
1: And 2 indigestion tablets. Oh, life without curry. It's like Laurel without Hardy. The Lone Ranger without that Indian bloke.
2: Sir, perhaps you could learn to love pasta.
1: Pasta? You sick?
3: You know the news?
1: All the curry supplies have been destroyed.
4: We heard. As a mark of respect, we thought on Sunday at 12 o'clock we could have a minute's flatulence.
1: It's nothing to you guys, is it? Losing my life.
5: Sirs, the altercation with our future selves caused dimensional anomalies which have expanded the cargo deck by 212%. We should ascertain that the new structure is stable.
6: Let me get this straight. Time has returned to the point before we discovered the time machine, right? So what's to stop us going back on board the Gemini 12 and picking it up all over again?
7: We have to avoid all forms of time travel. It's the only way of breaking our destiny line and ensuring we don't end up like our future selves.
1: Yeah, but surely we can use a time drive if we're careful. You know, if we don't abuse it in the way our future selves did. You know, if we're sensible and mature.
7: And do what?
1: Go back in time to an Indian takeaway and order 500 curries.
8: Sir, the scheme is irresponsible, moronic, and preposterous.
1: All your hallmarks, bird. Look, one really big takeaway order once every 2 years, and our problems are over.
6: Your problems are over. Our problems are just beginning.
8: What about causality? Interfering in the past, no matter how minutely, always alters the present. Cause and effect.
1: Look, I'm a curryaholic. I've only got 2 taste buds that work. I need curry.
7: We can't afford to take any more chances. I say the time drive stays where it is.
6: You know I'd rather wear sideways pressed flares and a clip-on polyester tie than agree with goalposts here. This time he's right.
1: Oh, okay.

0: since that completes the B-deck inspection, sirs. Permission to offline for the next 12 hours while I discard some old cache files.
1: How come you need more memory? Over the years, you've had more RAM than a field of sheep.
0: My head is littered with unnecessary information, sir. The ability to sing the Bay City Rollers' greatest hits is no longer a priority. For most cultural purposes, crooning Bye Bye Baby is more than sufficient.
1: This cleanup thing, how does it work exactly?
0: I simply attach my RAM to the ship's computer and download the unwanted files into its trash file.
1: Your RAM's in your head, isn't it? So you won't actually be using your body then?
0: Why do you ask?
1: Just interested. Robotics. It's fascinating, isn't it?

0: My heavens, I'm head.
1: It's only temporary. I don't understand. Look, I want to go back in time on a curry hunt. Crichton said no way. What do you say?
0: I can't go behind Crichton's head. What would he say if he found out? It's deceitful, wrong, and dishonest. I'm in. Those are emotions I've longed to experience. But first, you'll have to override my guilt chip and disable my behavior protocols.
1: Okay, show me how.
0: Press the skull release catch behind my right ear.
1: Okay, here we go.
0: My guilt chip. No behavior protocols. Just call me badass.
2: Hey, that smells good. What's for brekkie?
3: Waffles, sir. Dripping in honey and jam with 3 fried eggs on the side, coated in cheese.
2: That sounds about as healthy as jumping off a cliff.
3: Healthy? Who cares? Pork away!
2: So, Crichton, now that you've got time to think, what about that curry hunt in the 22nd century?
0: Oh, I meant to mention that, yes. I overreacted yesterday. On reflection, I think it'd be quite safe.
2: Safe?
4: What about causality?
0: Causality, well, okay, you know, one event causes another, okay, but sometimes you've just got to say the laws of time and space. Who gives a smeg?
2: I think what Crichton's trying to say is...
5: You're smoking!
0: Oh, is my generator overheating again?
4: A cigarette.
0: Do you want one?
4: Of course I don't want one.
0: Do you want me to go outside?
2: I think what Crichton's trying to say is that it's okay to go back in time and order a small lake's worth of Vindaloo to go. Isn't that right?
0: You bet your ass.
2: Okay, so let's navigate those reality bubbles and do it, Crichton. Can I have a word?
4: What is wrong with you? You don't smoke, you never say bet your ass, and you never use your groinal attachment to stare anybody's teeth.
2: You don't have any error commands?
4: Because you've got no behaviour protocols, you spannies. Well, get a grip or we'll be rumbled.
0: So uptight.

0: What is wrong with that demented Tonka toy now?
1: He's got a bit of a bio glitch in his transponder calibrations. It's only temporary.
2: Hey, Mr. Time Drive.
1: Okay, Crichton, we want the Taj Mahal Tandoori restaurant behind the JMC building in London. Back table. Quiet.
3: I'll need a moment to acquaint myself with the controls.
0: You've used it before.
3: Have I? Oh, yes, of course I have. Sorry. Stupid of me. Just programming it now, matey boy.

0: Nice landing, Triton. That was about as smooth as Egyptian whiskey.
1: No, apologies, sir. I'm not sure what I did then.
0: This isn't right. Where are we?
1: Well, according to the time drive, the date is November the 22nd, 1963, and we're in the city of Dallas.
2: Oh, give me that thing. I've always been a bit of a technical whiz when it comes to these kind of gizmos. Dallas, 63. No doubt about it.
3: Dallas. Wasn't that place where that American king got assassinated?
0: JFK.
3: No, it was John something, not Jeff K.
0: JFK, not Jeff K, you gimboid. Like the airport. I did a paper on him at school.
3: I wonder why anyone would want to name their kid after an airport.
0: The airport was named after the president.
3: Right.
2: Where did this gunman dude shoot from exactly anyway?
1: Well, if my histo chip serves me correctly, the gunman's location was in the Texas Book Depository.

0: It was probably from this very window.
1: What do you reckon? Hey, what's this? Hey, what's going on down there? What are all those people doing gathered around that giant pizza?
2: That is not a giant pizza, sir.
1: It's 8 foot across, man. I don't think that's giant. What kind of pizza house have you been going to? The fat bastard here.
0: Hey, look at this. I think we just pulled the gunman out of the window.
3: FBI, drop the gun.
0: Don't shoot, hands on heads.
3: We're hereby charged with the murder of Lee Harvey Oswald and violently charged with foiling your attempt to assassinate the president. Thanks to Mr. Oswald, the president is alive but wounded.
4: What is that? Some kind of weapon?
3: Kick it over here.
1: Nice one, Kreitz.
5: Where are we?
6: It says 1966. I must have prodded us forward 3 years.
7: At least it'll give us time to analyze the original error.
0: Hey! There's nobody here. The entire city's deserted.
1: I don't understand it. What would you have saved Kennedy's life?
0: Is that bad? What kind of a dude was he?
7: He was a fine man.
0: Look!
8: Can you get anything for us from his scent?
1: Male. Mid-30s.
7: It looks like he was trampled to death in some kind of stampede.
9: Just processing. I'll reroute the results through my chest monitor.
10: President Kennedy was impeached in 1964 for sharing a mistress with mafia boss Sam Giancana.
11: It was the biggest scandal in American history. Kennedy was sentenced to 3 years in an open prison in July 65. J. Edgar Hoover became president. He was forced to run by the mob, who had pictures of him at a transvestite orgy.
1: So America had a president controlled by the mafia.
11: Soon after his election, the USSR were allowed to install a nuclear base in Cuba in return for mafia cocaine trafficking between Cuba and the States. With a Soviet nuclear base 30 miles from the U.S. mainland, people fled from all the major cities.
0: So am I right in thinking there's a chance I could get a major nuclear explosion all over this suit? Because I'm telling you guys, that stuff does not dry clean.
1: Back to Starbuck.
9: Starbuck isn't there. It doesn't exist.
0: What?
7: How come?
11: You know, best guess, Kennedy's impeachment in 64 traumatized the American nation, allowing the USSR to win the space race. In this reality, it was probably the Russians who were the first to land on the moon.
1: So we're marooned. How was I supposed to know a chicken vindaloo was going to cause all this?
0: But you guys said Kennedy was a great prez.
1: He was.
7: He was also an inveterate womanizer. His affairs were legendary. They never came out when he was alive.
9: Every man has his weak spot, his Achilles heel.
7: And Kennedy's was just higher up.
1: If I knew this was going to happen, I would have had an egg sarnie and finished the Shinzano.
0: Crichton. What have I done, man?
11: Well, you've brought the 20th century to the very brink of extinction, sir.
7: Gum?
1: What is wrong with you? Where is your compassion? You've got about as much warmth as a service station chip. You've got no behavior protocols, have you?
7: And you thought causality didn't matter? Every action we take has trillions of implications. How come you forgot that?
9: No, I didn't forget, sir. I just didn't care. I've got no guilt.
1: On Nick Crichton's body. That spare head, too. I remove this guilt chip.
7: You have altered the entire course of civilization from the 20th century onwards. You brought the world to the brink of nuclear war, and worst of all...
1: No, starving at the curry.
9: No, worst of all, the time drive is frozen.
7: Let me see. Do you think it's because the subspace conduits have locked with the transponder calibrations and caused a major tachyon surge that has overloaded the time matrix?
2: No, sir. I've just been jabbing it too hard.
5: So what now?
7: We need to have time to work out how to unfreeze it. I suggest we set up camp here for the night, and perhaps Crichton can go and look for some food.
2: I'm on my way, sir.
7: It's hopeless. I can't fix it. We're trapped.
12: Chicken's good.
13: Yeah, pretty good.
2: That's not chicken, sir.
12: What is it?
2: It's that man we found.
12: What?
2: Well, it seems such a waste to just leave him lying there when he barbecues so beautifully. Did I do wrong? I didn't get any error commands. Obviously, I thought about it, because without my guilt chip or moral imperatives, I had nothing to guide me.
12: But it seemed to me that if humanoids eat chicken, then obviously they'd eat their own species. Otherwise, they'd just be picking on the chickens.
13: 1 minute you're down, the next you're right back up again.
12: I just said I was enjoying that.
14: I knew it didn't smell right. Oh, my God.
12: I'm a cannibal.
14: Look. Right, let's get out of here. I badly need to floss a piece of roasted dead person out of my teeth.
13: Where to?
2: Hawaii. Let's catch some surf.
12: No. We've got to go back and stop ourselves interfering with the assassination.
14: I don't care where we go, as long as it's before we had dinner.
15: Decorators, drive on the sixth floor.

0: Stand back, sir. Our original selves are about to beam in. When they realize their mistake, they'll beam out again. I propose we go down to the fourth.
1: Fair shot. It doesn't smell right. I think he's missed.
2: How come?
0: He's right, sir. By sending Oswald up to the sixth, we've made the trajectory of his shot so steep, he's only wounded him.
2: Let's start again and bring him back down to the fifth.
3: We can't use the fifth. Our original cells are destined to beam in there as he fires his third shot. And this version of us is now on the fourth.
1: We've been copied more times than that poster of the tennis girl scratching her butt.
3: Could you arrange somehow for a second gunman to fire from just behind that little hill over there, covered in lawn?
0: You mean the grassy knoll, sir?
3: Well, that'd solve it, wouldn't it?
1: Shoot the press? Who? You can count me out.
3: And me.
4: Hang on. Maybe. Just maybe there's someone who can get us out of this mess.
2: Where are we going?
4: Idlewild Airport, July 65.

0: This is right.
1: He's been escorted to Hoover Open Prison in New York. Give me 5 minutes.
2: Don't be alarmed, sir, but I have a very strange tale to tell.
3: I have had plenty of time to reflect on my days in the White House. In all important respects, I believe I did a good job. It was right to plan to pull out of Vietnam, to fight for civil rights, and to fight Congress to put a man on the moon. It was wrong, however, to act like an irresponsible jackass with all those women and allow my enemies to wreak havoc on our nation.
0: But I can help, man. I mean, Mr. President, man. I mean,
3: sir. How can you help?
0: Well, come with us back to Dallas in November 63. Be a second gunman. The gunman behind the grassy knoll.
3: You mean assassinate myself?
0: Yeah, it'll drive the conspiracy nuts crazy, but they'll never figure it out.
3: But I still have a future here. Jackie left me, but when I get out, I can still make a contribution to the world.
0: See this airport? Idlewild Airport. In our reality, they renamed it JFK after you. Where I come from, you're a liberal icon, and that's the person you should be. But if you're going to be that person, you're going to have to sacrifice your life.
3: And only then will my reputation be restored in history.
0: And I can get a smeg and curry.
3: Ask not what your country can do for you. Ask what you can do for your country.
0: Hey, that'd make a pretty neat speech, huh?
3: It did.

0: hope you're not hungry, dear Henry, dear Henry. I've just burnt the roast and I've ruined the spuds.
1: Well, that's a nice thing, isn't it? After I've been working...
0: Henry, I've got me secret supply.
1: You don't mean...
0: Polo mints.
1: Yum, yum.
2: Hello, sir. Oh, no, sir, nothing tastes nicer than Cadbury's Dairy Milk.
3: Oh.
2: Lovely, isn't it? Mm. Every bar is chunky.
3: Magic.
4: Yeah.
2: That's because there's a glass and a half of full cream milk in every half pound. 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
7: Ed Reardon's Week by Christopher Douglas and Andrew Nichols. Episode 5, Role Reversal.
8: Monday. Calories... 4,600, units of alcohol 12. Tuesday, calories about the same. Ah, no, there was the cheese roll during Frankenstein Must Be Destroyed. Although actually that went on until 2 a.m, so perhaps put that into Wednesday. No, except Wednesday was curry night at the Lockkeeper's Arms, so I need to redistribute some of those calories and the 30 units of alcohol. Maybe Thursday. No, Thursday was the Writers Guild committee meeting, so no room there. Start again. Monday. Calories, 5,800. Doesn't have to be exact. I rather think there might be a book in this.
9: Wasn't it T.S. Eliot who wrote of measuring out one's life in coffee spoons? He was lucky not to live in an age where cardiac departments require the already overburdened writer to keep a food diary. Not just coffee spoons, but sweet eggs, biscuits, crisps, sausage rolls, and the whole litany of demonised aids to creativity. So I'll take no lessons from Mr. Elliot, with his fat salary from the bank and his cushy number at Faber and Faber. And he was American, couldn't spell centre or theatre. And call prawn shrimp, if you please.
8: Ah, yes, sardines on Thursday night, oily fish. That'll tick the right box, as the 12-year-olds say. Then if I gloss over the liver sandwich from Friday breakfast, I'm down to 3,000. Hmm, getting there. Well, you needn't look like that, Elgar. You ate a frog this morning. That's not exactly looking after your body, is it?
10: Can I ask you one question?
8: If it's about the pages being stuck together, I should point out that it's diabetic marmalade.
10: Hmm, that's no use to you at all. It's just another myth dreamed up by our friends in the marketing department. But what I am interested to know is... how long are you planning to live?
8: I did buy a return bus ticket to come to the hospital, so I suppose that constitutes a measure of optimism.
10: Well, it's misplaced, I have to tell you, on the evidence of your food diary, and more strikingly, and I suspect rather more accurately, your lipid profile. Good cholesterol, 3.1.
8: Ah.
10: Bad cholesterol, 8.4. Triglycerides, 4.6. Yes, are you aware of the significance of this?
8: Vaguely.
10: I'd say not, or you wouldn't be persisting with your idiotic lifestyle.
8: I'm doing my best.
10: No, you aren't. Not for someone who's had a triple bypass. If I was in charge of this hospital, which unfortunately I'm not, I'd give instructions that people who smoke and drink as much as you do should be turned away at the gates to make room for the genuinely sick.
8: Right.
10: But until that day arrives, I suppose I'd better increase the burden on the taxpayer by putting you on a higher level of statin. Right, there's your prescription. Do you pay for your medication?
8: No, I'm registered as unemployed.
10: I see. So you can't even blame your condition on pressure of work, can you? Can you?
8: No.
10: No. The pharmacy's on the ground floor. A&E is just around the corner for when you have your stroke.
8: Large latte, please. Oh, no, on second thoughts, regular cappuccino. Regular's small, isn't it?
3: No, regular's large. Tall is small.
8: Obviously. Then a tall cappuccino.
3: Right. Do you want sprinkles on that? Chocolate? Cinnamon?
8: Yes. Oh, no, rather, no. Just as it comes. The rest of my life starts here.
4: Come on, Beardy, hurry up. There's people dying of superbugs while you're making your mind up.
8: Oh, hello, Dave.
9: If a writer is ever feeling battered by criticism and generally low in spirits, there's nothing like sitting in a hospital food court with an out-of-work actor to raise the self-esteem. Dave Wang and I first worked together on my episode of Tenko, Escape from the Bamboo Noose, or Bamboo Nose, as it infuriatingly continues to say on the Internet Movie Database. Since Dave's harrowing, and one has to say protracted, death scene face down in a studio swamp, our career paths have crisscrossed like so many jungle tracks, some broad and sunlit, others dark and tangled with no catering wagon at the end.
8: Yes, Dave, you and I have come a long way in the last 25 years.
4: No, we haven't. You're still wearing the same fishing hat.
8: Well, you're looking very spruce, I must say.
4: Yeah, things on a bit of an upward curve at the moment.
8: So, are you still strutting your stuff as the Aylesbury United mascot? Well, waddling your stuff.
4: Nah, knocked out on the head. It was the travelling got to me. That and the costume. So bloody hot. And I ended up with eczema off the big beak. Wound up in here in the run-up to Christmas, which meant I wasn't available to do Santa Claus by the fountain in the Galleria.
8: Really? Ever heard of picking up the phone?
4: Oh, well, I can pass your name on if you like.
8: No, well, actually, I'm probably going to be doing a book. I think I'm on a bit of an upswing myself.
4: Well, worked out for the best then, because if I hadn't come here, I wouldn't have got involved in the registrar's training programme.
8: And what do you have to do for that? Pretend to be a corpse?
4: Wednesdays, yeah. But today, for example, I'm awkward outpatient. Bit of a stuck-up type, hence the suit. And the trainee doctors, they have to deal with me.
8: Oh, I've heard about this. It's called role-playing.
4: Mm.
8: Another asinine waste of taxpayers' money.
4: It's cash in hand is what it is. Brown envelope on your way out.
8: Really?
4: Yeah, you'd be good at it. You get up people's noses without even thinking about it.
8: That's very flattering of you.
4: And some of these young doctors, they don't know if they're coming or going. £100 a day. You'd have to do 10 of your police identity parades to earn that much. And you can sit down and you don't have to look guilty. Where else are you going to earn that kind of money?
8: How about writing a bestseller?
11: Ed, what is this?
8: I thought it was perfectly obvious.
11: Calories, 4,600. Units of alcohol, 12.
8: Yes, I thought it might be fun to start each entry that way. It's a light-hearted self-help book, you see, for the person of a certain age who's on his own.
11: Right, so a singleton. Look, if this is a joke, like one of those weird emails you send with Latin in, I just don't get it.
8: Well, I thought it could be called something along the lines of Spring Clean Your Autumn.
11: Ed, this is like one of the most stressful weeks of my life, yeah? We're merging with another agency, I'm going to have to reapply for my job, and you are trying to sell me something that in the last 10 years has been a book, and another book, and 2 movies, and a newspaper column, and a box of chocolates, and a range of cosmetics.
8: Has it?
11: You just nicked Bridget Jones's diary.
8: I really don't understand you, Ping. You're forever telling me that the secret of publishing isn't to be original, but to come up with something just the same. Well, I do exactly that, and you hurl it back in my face. I mean, to be perfectly frank, you deserve to be merged.
11: Oh, Ed, go away.
8: Oh, I'm sorry. Sorry, that was very thoughtless of me. So, tell me, what's going to happen exactly?
11: Felix is amalgamating the agency with DC Charles.
8: Really? Why?
11: He died.
8: Oh, dear.
11: I mean, it was, like, 62.
8: Oh, well.
11: So that's why we're all having to reapply for our jobs.
8: Do you mean I might be getting another agent instead of you?
11: Hopefully not, but yeah.
8: Well, perhaps I'd better just hang on to this treatment. I could end up with someone even younger than you who's never even heard of Bridget Jones. Oh, said the wrong thing again, haven't I? Here, look, blow your nose on this. I can always print up another copy, I suppose.
9: Wednesday. Projected income from proposed book, £0, £0. Outstanding bills, £375.50. At times like these, the writer must scavenge like a lone prairie dog to survive and earn money. While George Orwell skivvied in a Paris kitchen, and Albert Camus kept goal for Algeria, Ed Reardon, too, is obliged to cast himself into a hostile wilderness of dangerous uncertainties, otherwise known as my weekly writing class.
12: If you don't take your anorak off, you won't feel the benefit.
8: Thank you, Olive. Force of habit, I'm trying to cut down on my heating bills at home.
13: Are you not on Economy 7?
8: No, what's that?
14: Oh. I reckon that saves me about £200 a year. Going to my kitchen at 1 minute past midnight, it's like Billy Smart's. Everything happening at once. Washing machine, tumble dryer, George Foreman lean mean grilling machine. That eats it up.
8: Mm. Thank you, Stan. And chill penury is something that every writer must be prepared to overcome.
13: Not us. We've got our pensions.
14: And I've got me 22K from Seven Trent on top of that.
8: Oh, very happy for you, Stan. But a serious writer must be prepared to work without the benefit of a safety net, to borrow your Billy Smart's analogy.
13: I'm not a serious writer. I'm just doing this for fun. Supposedly.
14: I wouldn't be here if I could still be a medical guinea pig.
12: Oh, I used to like that. Pretending to be a patient for the hospital students. You'd go in, get a cup of tea, put your nighty on, and it was 20 questions. I could make them blush, just like that.
13: Yeah, but they were wrong about my leg. Barking up the wrong tree entirely.
12: Pity it's all come to an end.
8: Oh, has it? According to a friend of mine, you can make quite a reasonable living out of it.
14: Well, this is it. It's all gone corporate now. The men in suits have got it all sewn up.
8: Yeah, it's a sad indictment on our times that there are those who seek to make money out of what was once a civic duty. Anyway, where were we?
12: The Algerian goalie.
8: Ah, yes, Albert Camus. L'étranger.
4: Come on, Biddy. There's an empty table there.
8: But that's reserved for hospital staff.
4: That's us now, mate. We're an integral part of the NHS. Get us a couple of sachets of brown sauce.
8: It says condiments for doctors only.
4: We hold the future careers of doctors in the palm of our hands. Smell that.
8: Shepherd's pie, past its best.
4: Power, smell of. We're the ones in charge now.
8: Yes, I suppose I did wrong foot a couple of the more junior 12-year-olds.
4: I made two of mine cry. What you got this afternoon?
8: Let's have a look at the notes. Graves' disease.
4: Oh, that's good. You're doing it already. Eyes bulging out.
8: What? No, I was just looking to see if it says when we get paid.
4: Oh, they come round with your envelope at the end. I'll give you a lift home if you like.
8: Oh, thanks very much.
4: Park my van in the chair of hospital trust space. Like to see her tell me to move, have her out of her job in no time.
8: Yes, I can see how this could become quite addictive, Dave.
15: Oh. Short-sighted. Toothache. No.
8: Oh, for heaven's sake, girl, my eyes. Throbbing pain, throbbing at my temples.
15: You're a werewolf. Oh, thyroid.
8: Oh, last. Zero, dear.
16: Well done, Dr. Rampal. Okay, that's all for today.
15: Thank you very much. Bye.
8: Good luck, Dr. Rampal. Let me find a job for you somewhere.
16: Some nice work there, Ed.
8: Oh, that's very kind. You never really know until you get out there in front of the audience on the ice, as we say. So, how do we do this, Matt, is it, I'm assuming? Do I get my brown envelope from you now? Or
16: yeah, here we are.
8: Ah, ooh, cocoa cat home, I think. So, when do you need me next? Tomorrow morning? I can be here whenever you like.
16: Whoa. Lots of nice work there, as I say, but room for improvement. I mean, you did go off script there at the end.
8: Well, of course, I wasn't going to take the werewolf diagnosis lying down.
16: So, probably, what we'll do is have a little look at how your role plays went today, maybe chat to the client, and very possibly we'll get Matt to you, perhaps.
8: Right. Well, it'd be lovely to work with you again, Matt. And, by the way, I can do very high triglycerides and sciatica.
16: Fantastic.
8: Just to plant the thought.
9: Friday. With my future career as a role player still uncertain, I thought it prudent to keep all my professional options open and put in an appearance among the mourners at the funeral of the Uber literary agent D.C. Charles, reason for whose demise was lunch with my own agent Felix, calories 12,000, units of alcohol 65, increased annual turnover to Felix Jeffrey Associates due to the acquisition of the late D.C.'s clients, approximately £30 million, estimates vary. You could hardly hear Felix's eulogy above the scribbling of calculations on the service sheets.
17: And as you know, as I called for the bill and the paramedics, I became aware of the immense responsibility of looking after Desmond's many distinguished clients. For what, after all, is a literary agent?
18: A blood-sucking glutton.
17: And isn't it marvellous that we live in a country where that sort of thing can still be said without anyone being taken out and shot? A literary agent is a good shepherd, and I aim to be a very good shepherd indeed to these sheep, or authors, who are now entrusted to my agency's care. And that includes looking after not only the estates of the late Ivy Compton Burnett and A. Houseman, but also those authors who are happily still with us. Heavy hitters, responsible for such blue-chip titles as Patio Cookery, More Patio Cookery, Pubs Where You Can Drink Naked, and not forgetting Cook the Kevin Peterson Way. Welcome one and all to Felix Jeffrey Associates International.
9: No, I won't, thank you.
19: But it's free.
9: I have to stay sharp now, Ping, if I'm going to compete with the author of Pubs Where You Can Drink Naked and Ivy Compton Burnett. Have you reapplied for your job yet?
19: No. Why? Have you heard something?
20: Oh, hi. It's Ping. It's Pepsi. You remember me?
19: Oh, yeah. Hi, Pepsi. This is Ed.
9: Hello, Pepsi.
20: Yeah, Pink, I think I got your room at the Frankfurt Book Fair. I keep meaning to say sorry about that. I really hope you found somewhere to sleep.
19: Yeah, I did.
20: Yeah, I thought you would. So, looks like we're going to be rivals, Pink, fighting for the same job.
19: Yeah, to the death. Rubbish when you have to shaft your mates, isn't it?
20: How many clients have you got, Ping? Just a select few, yeah?
9: Well, there's myself.
19: I've got loads of others apart from Ed.
20: Are you Ed Reardon?
9: It's a fair cop. As one of my titles has it.
20: The unofficial prime suspect book. That was you. Oh, that was totally brilliant.
19: Yeah, but I got it for him.
20: So, what are you working on at the moment, Ed?
9: Well, I did have an idea for a humorous diary about a man of a certain age, but I've been told by Queenie Leavis here that it's too derivative.
19: Oh, we just don't need another Bridget Jones.
20: Bridget who?
9: Well now, Pepsi, perhaps you and I should have a conversation over lunch sometime.
20: You're not allowed lunch, Ed. Give me a call any time, Ed. Now, if you'll excuse me, I've really got to go and talk to A.E. Houseman.
9: Oh, well, good luck.
19: She's dead, Pepsi. So ignorant. See you at the interview.
9: Justice Houseman himself was shrewd enough not to succumb to the blandishments of some Edwardian Pepsi and give up the day job. I too thought it advisable to accept another day's work role-playing at the local hospital. As my new employer explained, a vacancy had arisen due to a bitter irony that would have appealed to the Shropshire lad himself.
16: So, today you're Graham Patterson. You're interviewing prospective CEOs of the East Hertfordshire Primary Healthcare Trust.
9: You mean pretend prospective CEOs?
16: No, these are all genuine applicants.
9: You mean for those jobs in that bit of the paper I put under the cat bowl? I have a say in deciding who gets them.
16: Very much so. And here are the briefing notes for when you're Graham Patterson.
9: That's bigger than my last five books put together, without the pictures.
16: I'm sorry we're having to fast-track you through this, but we've had an unfortunate experience with Mr. Wang.
9: Drunk again. Sorry, inebriation issues.
16: Absolutely not, but sadly, one of the applicants recognised Mr. Wang from an episode of Holby City he'd seen on UK Gold the night before.
9: Why was that a problem?
16: If you think about it, you've got a hospital porter interviewing a potential chief executive.
9: Well, if I think about it, I'd go mad, because the whole thing is like a hall of mirrors. I mean, what happened to the old-fashioned appearance before a board?
16: Ed, do you want the role-play assignment or not?
9: Oh, yes, very much. So, yes, I'll digest these notes and be ready to inhabit the character at your convenience.
16: Fantastic. I'm really excited about this.
9: Just one thing.
16: Of course, it's £250 plus expenses if you need to buy pens to put in your top pocket, that sort of thing.
9: Excellent. No, it's just a name, Graham Patterson. Could it... early days, yes, I know, but it feels more like a Lance Patterson to me.
16: I'm afraid that's non-negotiable. We've had the laminated badge made and the nameplate for your desk.
9: No doubt that's been approved by one of your focus groups.
16: Two, actually. One for Graham and one for Patterson.
9: Monday, or whatever day of the week it is in the brave new world of drama-based human resources recruitment assessments. Applicants 4, gibbering wrecks also 4, Not since that never-to-be-repeated day at school when the masters served us our Christmas dinner have I experienced the giddy euphoria of power without responsibility. The beetling brow, the quizzical look over the top of the spectacles, the thumbs hooked into the lapels, I deployed them all. The only cloud on the horizon, as a hard morning's intimidation drew to a close, was the prospect of yet another low-cholesterol, alcohol-free lunch, as prescribed by my cardiac consultant, who, as luck would have it, turned out to be applicant number 5.
16: Right, I'll just sit at the back and let you guys talk turkey.
0: Thank you.
9: I didn't tell you to sit down, Mr. Travis, but since you have, we may as well get on with it.
0: Sorry, Mr. Patterson.
9: So consumed was he by his ambition to control the fates of East Hertfordshire's health workers and patients that he didn't even recognise one of his own.
0: So, Mr. Travers, the situation is that you have an overcrowded hospital, my department's having to deal with a media storm about patients being left on trolleys. As the CEO of the PHT in question, how do you propose to deal with it?
21: Well, what I would say is that waiting lists have continued to come down and nobody will have to wait on a trolley in a corridor for longer than...
0: Yes, we've heard all the platitudes. I've heard them several times this morning already. Now, Mr. Travers, I wash.
21: I'm sorry, Mr. Patterson, but if it's the truth, I don't see what else I can...
0: The truth, is it? I thought you were being paid to come up with solutions. All right, what about reducing the backlog by, for the sake of example, turning away people at the gates because they smoke and drink and overeat?
21: Well, yes, that's a good way of making the situation even worse because it flies in the face of everything the National Health Service stands for. Free treatment for everybody at the point of...
0: Blah, blah, blah, blah. Tell me, Mr. Travers, do you smoke?
21: No. Not really.
0: Well, which is it? The ash on your waistcoat would suggest that you do.
21: I was a bit nervous. I had a cigarette outside.
0: And how about drink? How many units a week? More than 21?
21: Oh, well, that's an arbitrary figure plucked out of the air by the Department of Health back in the 70s.
0: Oh. So you peddle marketing nonsense as well, then?
21: Well,
0: forgive me, Mr. Travers, what I see before me is an alcohol-abusing nicotine addict who has no confidence in his own medical opinion. I'm confused. What on earth do you think qualifies you for this executive position?
21: Over 25 years of service at the...
0: I do believe you're going to say coalface, aren't you? We're talking about a hospital, not a pit, even though the lifts might be similar.
21: Look, I really need this job. I've just got divorced. There's the children's school fees, some debts.
0: The truth at last. Poking its head up like the first daffodil of spring. Mr. Travers, if you're a fit person to run a health trust, then the moon is made of cheese, and my name is not Graham Patterson. And talking of cheese, you're keeping me from my lunch. Good morning. Oh, this is the life, Elgar. Back on the sauce, job satisfaction, dinner on the table. On the floor, in your case. Guardian Society. Where will Graham Patterson strike next? Just put your paw somewhere. Go on, anywhere. British Nuclear Fuels looking for a press officer. They won't know what hit 'em. Brent Council Social Services. That will be like taking candy from a baby. Go. Yeah. Yes. Oh, hello, Matt. Yes, Graham Patterson here. Oh, thank you, that's very kind of you. I'm a mere catalyst, really, revealing what's already there. Next Tuesday? Yes, absolutely. Where is it? Where won't they be expecting the Spanish Inquisition this time? Very upmarket. Graham Patterson again, is it? Oh, better wear a cravat for that.
22: Oh, hello, Beardy.
0: Quentin Lejeune to you.
22: Yeah, me too. What have we got today, then?
0: I've only just started reading the notes because my attention's been elsewhere.
22: Yeah, you nearly finished that bowl of rice crackers yourself. Oi, Sonny, can we have a refill over here, please?
0: It appears to be some sort of restructuring of a media company.
22: Great, isn't it? Free snacks, posh name, West End Hotel, £250 a day. Who want to run British Gas or the Olympic Committee when you can be guys like us deciding their fate? Have your lunch and you're at the pictures by the afternoon. Minimum stress.
0: Yes, an unusual take on man's desire to make his mark on the world.
22: Talk about making a mark. You see that pillock they put in charge of London Transport, the one who gave his wife a jet? That was one of mine. Teach him to do me for fair dodging.
8: Dave, would you just excuse me for a moment?
22: Yeah. And hurry that waiter up with the crackers. Who appointed the staff here, cowboys?
8: Hello, Ping. What are you doing here?
1: Ed, will you stop stalking me, yeah? Talk to the accountant.

0: the staff here, cowboys.
1: Hello, Ping. What are you doing here?
2: Ed, will you stop stalking me, huh? Talk to the accounts department. This is only, like, the most important day of my life.
1: Why? Is Johnny Depp brunching here or something?
2: No, it's my job interview.
1: Ah.
2: And I've got to get my head round this role-play, pretending to impress a new client.
1: It wouldn't be Quentin Lejeune, would it?
2: Yes, but how do... OMG.
3: Right, I'll just sit at the back and let you guys talk turkey.
1: Thank you. So, Ping.
2: Yeah? Yes.
1: It's a very interesting name. How did it come about?
2: Well, like, my real name's Pandora, which is really embarrassing, and there's four others at the agency already, and, like, my family's name is Ingleby Thomas, so it's like squashing the whole thing together, but I really, really like your books. God, they're brilliant.
1: Oh, that's encouraging. What do you particularly like about them?
2: Oh, I just like all the stuff that's in them.
1: You mean the writing?
2: Yeah, I really, really like your writing.
1: Good. You wouldn't mind just saying that again, would you?
2: I really, really like your writing, Quentin.
1: That's so refreshing, because you wouldn't believe some of the agents I've had to deal with. They don't return your phone calls, they expect you to work for nothing, they never take you out to lunch.
2: Oh, that's not how I do it. I like to have automatic lunch.
1: Where, in a pub?
2: No, in a proper three-star place with pudding, wine and everything.
1: How many bottles?
3: Sorry to interrupt, but aren't we getting a bit bogged down in detail here?
1: Yes, sorry. So, Ping, if I were to come to you as a client, you'd guarantee me encouragement, personal touch, one-to-one attention?
2: Oh, yeah, totally one-to-one attention.
1: In fact, you'd treat me as though I were the only client on your books.
2: Absolutely. I treat you as if you were my only client.
1: Hmm. Good.
2: With automatic lunch.
1: Excellent. Well, I think that's covered pretty much everything.
3: So, what did you think of your candidates, guys?
4: Well, Matt, I like Pepsi.
1: You mean you fancied her?
4: No. Well, yeah, obviously. But I like what she said.
3: Yes, I did too. When you asked her how she saw herself as an agent.
4: Yeah, very affecting, I found that.
1: What did she do? Offer not to take her 10%?
4: No, she described herself as a good shepherd, wanting to look after me like one of her flock.
1: Well, I'm afraid she stole that wholesale from a speech at a funeral service last week.
4: Did she?
3: Well, that's a tick in the wrong box.
4: So she's a bit unscrupulous. That's what you want in an agent, isn't it?
3: Hardly reflects well on us, though, does it?
1: No, the one I liked was the little girl, what was her name? Georgiana, was it? The Ping. That's it, Ping. As you can see, my boxes are positively disintegrating under the sheer weight of ticks.
4: Cool. Okay. Hang on a minute. How do you know she heard it at a funeral service? Whose funeral was it?
1: Ah, here comes the man with the rice crackers. Tuesday. Never having knowingly committed an altruistic act in a professional context before, I was surprised by the agreeable sensation brought on by knowing that my efforts at getting Ping rehired had worked. Less agreeable and rather more familiar was the letter telling me my role-playing days were over, as a consequence of not declaring an interest as a client of Matt's client. Dave Wang, on the other hand, continued his steady progress to world domination. Ah, I see George Galloway has been appointed the new ambassador to Israel, Elgar. It's got Dave's handiwork written all over it. Hello?
5: Hi, Ed.
1: Ah, Pandora.
5: Yeah.
1: Seriously, Ping, thank you again for the wonderful high-calorie lunch the other day. Did you get my thank you note?
5: Yeah, love the Latin bit. Now, Ed, how do you fancy doing a book?
1: Certainly. New novel, perhaps? Collection of my unbroadcast radio plays.
5: I think it's high time you did a travel book, yeah?
1: Oh, that's very tempting. In the style of Paul Theroux, Patrick Lee Fermor.
5: Kevin Peterson.
1: Right. Where's he going? Would I have to meet him?
5: The Lake District, and no, you'd only do the walks.
1: Oh, dear God.
5: Only $2,000, but it'd be brilliant for lowering your cholesterol.
6: Ed Reardon's Week starred Christopher Douglas, with Stephanie Cole, John Fortune, Matt Green, Sally Hawkins, Rita May, Jeffrey McGiven, John Luke Roberts, Kim Wall, Jeffrey Whitehead, and Katie Wicks. It was written by Christopher Douglas and Andrew Nichols. The producer was Dawn Ellis.

0: Sometimes you take so much trouble making half their pudding, you forget to make...
1: custard?
0: So Brown and Poulsen have made instant mix custard. 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Just add boiling water. You need no milk. And you've perfect custard in seconds.
2: 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Beautiful. Do you want some custard?
0: Brown and Poulsen instant mix custard. Good and creamy. Because Brown and Poulsen make it.
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5: Jeremy Hardy speaks to the nation. A series of programs in which Jeremy Hardy explores what happens when BBC executives don't listen to the programs they broadcast. This week, how to belong.
6: Thank you, welcome, welcome those of you who've listened before, those who've just discovered us, and those of you like me for whom radio is just a kind of voluntary tinnitus. In tonight's programme, I shall be talking to two people who've made a choice, the difficult and painful decision to work with me. Debbie Isett and Gordon Kennedy.
7: Hello. Hello.
6: Now, I believe we've already had a complaint. Debbie?
7: Yes, we've had an email from Minister for Culture, Media and Fish, Kim Howells. Dear bullshitters, I speak my mind and it doesn't take me very long. I don't know anything much, but I am a trained performance artist, skilled in radio, music and colouring in, all of which form part of the General Studies module of my degree in Ministerial Studies at the University of Englandshire. And in my days as a qualified radio humorist, we didn't need microphones. You had to project, and the listener could hear every word. It's people like you who cause hip-hop. Up yours, Kim Howells.
6: Send flowers to his wife.
7: Why?
6: Well, you've got to feel sorry for her, haven't you? Cast, any more messages from the listeners?
8: Yes, you've been offered exclusive membership of the Virgin Trains Platinum Card Holder Scheme, which entitles you to go right past all the other passengers and walk straight to your destination.
6: Last week we discussed how to be yourself, but tonight we are looking at how we relate as members of a group. We are all members of what today are called communities. We are ethnic, we are cultural, some of us are religious, some have disabilities, we are fans, devotees, subscribers. Men even talk about their members to suggest something joined but not always 100% committed. When a person belongs to a group, we have certain expectations of them. Sometimes a person's behaviour seems particularly discordant given their own group history. For example, we had two Home Secretaries in a row, Michael Howard and Jack Straw, who are the descendants of refugees. So when David Blunkett took over, I was waiting for him to start jailing and deporting as many blind people as possible. But he too focused his attacks on refugees. He's rounded up Romanies and televised their expulsion. He has Home Office officials at Prague Airport screening out dark skins because they might be Romanies. And I have to say, I find something especially disturbing about a person with a disability behaving in a way I believe to be racist. It's the fact of the oppressed oppressing each other that irks me most. And I think it's because I am a male, able-bodied, white Anglo-Saxon Protestant. We decide who's to be oppressed. Don't come to us with lists to show willing. But sometimes people ask the rather fatuous question, how does the oppressed become the oppressor, as though there are forms to be filled in accompanied by two proofs of address? The question is, how does the oppressed avoid becoming the oppressor? If anything can be said to be human nature, other than an innate taste for Worcester sauce flavour wheat crunchies, it is the tendency to do unto others things we don't like having done to ourselves. And sometimes we suppress the empathy that our inside knowledge should give us in order to prove that our experience hasn't made us soft and that we belong to the mainstream. When Thatcher got in, some people thought it would be good for women and were cruelly disappointed. I'm sure if Ian Duncan Smith became Prime Minister, he would do nothing for people who, people with their... Well, you know. Anyhow, sometimes we have a hard time feeling we belong to a group, membership of which we are saddled with. For example, I have never thought I'm a proper bloke. I have no interest in cars, tools, sport, or mountain bikes. The one thing that does activate my X chromosomes is a barbecue. Men, it has been discovered, have a fire-starting gene. This kicks in not only during the balmy, smoke-filled days of summer, but also during the bonfire season of autumn and winter. The period around November the 5th is very important to us. It puts us in touch with our primordial selves to build a big pile of leaves, torch it, and develop a slightly sicky feeling as it all gets horribly out of hand. That's why the patio season is safer. We can give vent to our burning tendencies in a secure, controlled environment with the fire safely contained in metal. But we still get to hold the sharp things. Not the effete, short-handled, kitchen-sharp things Mother uses the rest of the year. Peelers and corers and zesters. Big, nasty, outside garden pointy things. We stand firm with our barbecue tools like a warrior chieftain. We are Conan the Suburban. But apart from fire, I've got no great interest in most of the things men are supposed to like. But sometimes I wonder whether lots of other men secretly feel the same way as me. To be a proper man, you have to like football, preferably to the point of hysteria. A man stands on a freezing football terrace, shouting the C-word as though the ability to pronounce it were about to be taken from him, affecting an acute insight into the game while unable to grasp the one key fact that foreigners are better at it, and commenting on the fitness of men who can run around for 45 minutes without stopping, when he himself can't raise a knee past waist height without breaking wind. Is he truly passionate about football? Does he really love it? Or would it just destroy his sense of himself if he admitted he'd rather be watching West Side Story? Now, Gordon, I believe Scottish men take football very seriously.
8: Yes, although most Rangers fans would rather be watching the hanging of Sir Roger Casement.
6: But isn't it a more macho society in any case?
8: Oh, yes. I mean, we don't have your crises and issues and allergies. I mean, we've no time for wheat intolerance. We're too busy being intolerant of each other.
6: Well, what team do you support?
8: Partick Thistle.
6: What religion are they?
8: Actually, Jeremy, they are the favoured team of non-sectarian Scots.
6: Protestant non-sectarians or Catholic non-sectarians?
8: Oh, Protestant.
6: Yeah. Well, all this serves to demonstrate that a sense of cultural belonging can mean a number of things in the United Kingdom of Great Britain and Northern Ireland. Great Britain comprises three countries and the United Kingdom incorporates part of another country. Now, I don't want to make light of the Irish situation because it's a tense and uncertain period in which only the presence of thousands of British soldiers prevents Ireland from sliding into unity. The British have spent a lot of our history playing around with national boundaries. Historically, we always spoke of Irish and Jewish people either as a problem or a question. The Jewish question being, now I'm a question. This way of viewing human beings can, of course, lead to problems, but in the last resort, partition is always a creative and lasting solution, as we've seen in Ireland, India, and, of course, Palestine, which we held briefly between the 10 years of Turkey and America. Ultimately, most national boundaries are messy and arbitrary, and if people feel their identity to be something, it's quite hard to tell them they're wrong, since identity is in great part psychological. I think it's quite clear that Gibraltar adjoins Andalusia and not Suffolk. And that, it makes a lot more sense for them to be Spanish, so they can nap in an organised way in the afternoon heat, rather than dozing off in a chair and waking up scared and disoriented with an erection and a long streak of saliva making its way down their chests. But 99% of them think a red pillar box makes them British, so it's quite difficult to persuade a man called Graham Luis Gonzalez Rodriguez Santiago Smythe that he's an embarrassing relic of empire. Of course, people who live in colonial outposts are often far more keen to fly the flag than people who live in the motherland. That's why World Cup time is a bit scary with the whole country decked out like a loyalist estate. But it's very easy for me as a British citizen secure in my own state to cry a pox on all nationalism. A pox on all nationalism, see? But then I would distinguish between people seeking self-determination from empire and people wanting to remain part of it. Empire used to be represented as a paternal burden, and perhaps being a colonial power is a bit like being a parent. At first you find the rebellious child who wants independence to be your biggest problem, but eventually it's the one who won't leave home and is going increasingly weird. Then there are people trying to belong in this country who are told they don't belong here. Around Britain, the government is determined to dump asylum seekers in camps situated in the kind of rural communities where the post office is being closed just as it was finally beginning to be accepted. In London, we're fairly used to seeing a variety of cultures represented, so it is the special mission of the Evening Standard to overcome our acceptance of difference. Women begging while holding babies are the people we are most exhorted to fear and loathe. Now, for those outside the metropolis, I should explain that the Standard is a bogus newspaper, littering the underground. So-called vendors with dull eyes and grey skin block station entrances begging in strangled cries for harried commuters to drop some small change into their inky palms in return for a hastily cobbled together rag. And don't kid yourself, the money finds its way into the pocket of a wealthy press baron. This is an organised business. Anyway, let's move on to the to one of the major things that people belong to. If you believe the tenets of a religion, I suppose you have to abstain from things you're not supposed to do in that religion. But you can't demand that people who don't believe in it obey the rules. If the creator in your credo says, "Thou shalt not run with scissors," or "return not to the firework that is lit," he's been quite practical. If he tells you you're not allowed to sneeze or eat crisps, he's just being bloody-minded. So you indulge him if you want to. I'm going my own way. I'll respect that you have your rules so long as you respect the fact that I come from a culture of pig-eating drunks. On other matters, I probably have more in common with you than I have with my fellow drunken pig-eaters. This raises another issue about belonging. I am an atheist, but although secular, am I culturally a Christian? Well, I like hymns and homemade chutney, but I don't like Raffles or Cliff Richard. And I like the fact that Jesus turns the Bible from an 18 to a PG, but I don't like the way Christianity wallows in death. The idea of people in a synagogue drinking the blood of a Messiah is unthinkable. Apart from anything else, if you used kosher wine for the communion, people would think the Saviour died of diabetes. But of course, in the Jewish religion, the Messiah doesn't redeem humankind by dying. That wouldn't be thought of as a successful outcome. I often think I should have been Jewish. I work in show business, I prefer cheesecake to Victoria Sponge, and I'm rubbish at DIY. The idea that the Jews are responsible for the crucifixion of Jesus is ridiculous. How many Jewish people could assemble something like that and have it stay up for a whole weekend? On the other hand, I'd like to have been a Catholic so I could explain why I'm tormented by self-loathing and frightened of nuns. And if I were a Buddhist, I could explain the fact that I keep saying the same things over and over again. It is sometimes said that European culture is Judeo-Christian, but usually by right-wing politicians who've inserted the Judeo to sound less Nazi. The Front National and even the British National Party have realised that acceptable hate figures change over time. In Holland, we even saw the rise of a far-right party led by an openly gay man. And people voted for him in large numbers, seemingly on the basis that he's dead. True, the only good fascist is a dead one, but it's hardly a manifesto. I thought Ulster loyalists were the only bigots to rally around a dead gay Dutchman. In this country, the Daily Mail, which supported Hitler before the Second World War, wrote in 1938, "The way stateless Jews from Germany are pouring into every port of this country is becoming an outrage. Today it would express the same hatred, but the target would be gypsies, and the role of international religious bogeyman has been filled by Islam." Even the issue of Turkey's membership of the EU has become a debate about whether it's a good or bad thing for a lot of Muslims to become EU citizens, when it should have had more to do with the plight of the Kurds. There is also the matter of Turkey not really being in Europe. But then Israel's been in the Eurovision Song Contest for 30 years, with no more than a yearly sense of...
1: Oh, you're here. OK.
6: So what the hell? But people are seriously saying that the EU is Christian, which explains why there are only two fishes left to feed all of us. And you think, hang on a minute. The thing starts as a way of cheering Germany up because they were feeling left out of the celebrations about the fact that they lost the war. It becomes a trade association, meanders toward federal statedom, turns into a military alliance, and then adopts an official religion. I think I preferred it when it was principally an experiment to find out what happens when you throw a lot of butter in the sea. But of course, Turkey will join because of its strategic importance. And lots of Turkish people will be quite pleased because they see the EU as being a guardian of human rights. This is also the received wisdom of the British liberal middle class, who think Europe is our only salvation because they have drinkable mid-priced table wine and proportional representation. They think European legislation can force us to be free, like a boy in a movie who throws stones at his pet to make it return to the wild, or rather, like an accurate simile. In fact, membership of international clubs doesn't seem to have acted as much of a brake on the behaviour of governments. Today, people are looking to the UN to stop the war on Iraq. But the last Gulf War happened under the auspices of the United Nations, and the use of depleted uranium then has left terrible birth defects. Huge numbers of people in Iraq have been born with no eyes. We asked for a statement from the Defence Secretary, and he said,
8: "Dear Jim, with regard to your claims about people born with no eyes, it is in fact the case that Saddam Hussein is withholding eyes from his own people. Sources that we cannot identify because we've made them up have confirmed that he has warehouses stockpiled high with eyes and refuses to distribute them to his people or cooperate with the UN's Eyes for Oil program. Our information is that he intends to use these eyes for spying purposes, dropping them in London with tiny parachutes, or maybe filling them with anthrax and sneaking them into buffets in Kuwait. Lots of love, Jeff."
6: People like Claire Short in the Lib Dems say no war without a UN resolution. Ordinary member states don't have any clout. The UN's got 171 members, and the only thing most of them get out of it is the free headphones. But one thing that is blunting the habitual militarism of the right in Britain at the moment is the fact that this country is now so clearly the political property of the United States. This has been the case since the Second World War, but what sickens the Tories is that Tony Blair is so blatant about it. Blair is certainly not Bush's poodle. Prison bitch would be more accurate. At least Margaret Thatcher tried to convey the impression that she was the dominant partner in the special relationship. She approached Reagan publicly in a way that suggested she was determined to continue giving him long-term care, even though he no longer recognised her. And John Major was able to travel the world without anyone recognising him. Now he's only able to keep travelling the world because no one abroad knows what Edwina Curry looks like. But in America, Blair is now as famous as Thatcher was because the American people see Britain as their only friend in the world. But Blair makes us into the worst kind of friend because America is saying,
9: "I just don't understand. Why does everyone hate me?"
6: At which point a true friend would say,
10: "Well, maybe you need to stop annoying everyone."
6: But Britain says,
11: "Forget everyone else, pal. It's just you and me now."
6: And Blairites
11: have... I love you!
6: Yeah. All right, thank you, Gordon. And Blairites have an enormously inflated idea of his role on the world stage. They're always telling us how the Americans really want us on board. Well, rail passengers really want a toilet on board, but look how they treat it. And no other country is so keen to assume this role. After September the 11th, most countries just sent a card reading, "Sorry for your sad loss." I think the French went so far as to bring over a casserole and say,
12: "You need something hot. It's all ready. Just pop it on the stove on a low heat, but don't let it boil because it will ruin the flavour."
6: But Britain announced to the world,
13: "Anyone who wants to attack America had better come through us."
6: And we're all thinking, I'm not making light of the atrocity of September the 11th, although it's worth mentioning that between 2,000 and 3,000 people died in the attacks and that between 11,000 and 12,000 Americans are shot dead every year by their fellow countrymen. It's gleefully pointed out by the National Rifle Association that a far greater number of Americans shoot themselves. But I'm bound to ask, in a country where there are people who find that consoling, why wouldn't you shoot yourself? And, of course, America more than settled the World Trade Center score in terms of civilian Afghan lives without managing to destroy al-Qaeda. But we've already lost interest in Afghanistan anyway, because the war against terrorism has become the war on terror, an even more nebulous concept. At least terrorism is an activity. Terror is merely an emotion. It's like having a war on teen angst or midlife crisis. Whether or not Saddam has weapons of mass destruction, we don't know. We do know that hidden underground in Iraq are large stocks of a toxic liquid that clings to the skin and suffocates victims by blocking their pores. It's called oil. Now, some people tell me that oil isn't the reason for America's interest in Iraq, and that Israel is calling the shots and wants America to attack Iraq. Well, whether or not Sharon would like America to attack Iraq, why would he be able to make it happen? Well, from time to time when I'm talking to someone and I'm criticising Israel's treatment of the Palestinians, they'll say, well, yeah, and the problem is America is run by Jews. And I'll say, no, that's not the problem, and it's not really true. And they'll say, well, Hollywood is run by Jews. And I'll say, oh, what, so the occupation is Mel Brooks's fault? I think they've got the relationship the wrong way round. Israel, like Britain, is a client state of America's. It's a strategic matter. Our special relationship with America isn't secured by a secret British Beverly Hills cabal made up of Michael Caine, Ozzy Osbourne and Catherine Zeta-Jones. But I've heard people say America is controlled by Jewish money. What's Jewish money? A dollar bill with the end snipped off? Money. Money does not have a culture. Corporations control America, and corporations are not moved by national sentiment except when it serves their interests. And one of the reasons I feel so strongly about this is that last year I spent time in the occupied territories with activists opposing the occupation, and among the most fervent and dedicated of them were Jews, from Britain, from America, and from Israel itself. Now, some of you might have heard me last year being interviewed on the Today programme or Broadcasting House about my experiences on the West Bank. Now that I am less of a gibbering wreck, I can explain to you more clearly what I was doing there. I was attempting to make a documentary about the International Solidarity Movement, which brings activists from around the world to take part in non-violent protests against the occupation of the West Bank and Gaza. I arrived on Good Friday. On Easter Sunday, I was fairly shaken up to see the Holy Family Maternity Hospital, which had in March been sprayed with gunfire. The main focus of the shooting had been the statue of the Virgin Mary on the top of the church in the middle of the hospital grounds. But remarkably, the game old girl kept her foothold. I couldn't for the life of me see how the army could claim that she'd been a threat. I know her statues are reputed to move, but hardly ever in a sudden way. Just to suggest she might be reaching for a concealed weapon. The next day I joined a march from Bethlehem to Beit Jala, and some of you might recall we were shot at, which I can't recommend, but doesn't half toughen you up. I now don't feel quite the level of intimidation from security personnel over here. Metropolitan Police, Royal Ulster Constabulary. I'm like, oh, bat and charge me, big boy. I don't get out of bed for anything less than an armoured personnel carrier now. As we approached this Israeli APC, we all went quiet in accordance with our non-violence training. This training was given to us by a pacifist Christian group, and some of it did feel a bit soppy. We had to do role play and workshops called Tear Gas Is Our Friend and Learning to Embrace Your Bullet Hole. That is interesting and useful. One important thing you learn is not to be provoked. Because if I'd kicked off, the army would have known about it. I don't start trouble, but I know how to finish it. Now, another thing you do is to choose the people who on a demonstration will negotiate with the security forces. So us having stopped some way short of the APC, our two negotiators approached the armoured vehicle with arms outstretched in a non-threatening posture to ask that we be allowed to pass in peace. But immediately, the soldiers started shooting. But part of the training we had is you must try to avoid running because it creates panic. So the idea is you retreat slowly, facing the army. So I thought, well, I'm here as a mediator, but I'm going to do my bit at this moment, because I didn't come here as part of this movement, but at this moment, with this movement, is where I belong. I am going to retreat as taught, walking slowly, in a non-violent posture, non-aggressively, but defiantly, standing firm in solidarity with these people, not panicking or running or showing fear, but making sure I'm stood behind a really big bugger. Anyway, after a couple of days holed up in this hotel in Bethlehem, some of us were evacuated by the British consulate. It wasn't the first evacuation of the week for me, I can tell you. Tank muzzle outside the hotel window will do that for you in the morning. But I'm happy to report that being evacuated by the British consulate is a marvellous experience, and although I am not patriotic, it did give me the rare opportunity to feel glad to be British, because there we were in Bethlehem and the army had invaded the whole town and all the various consulates sent vehicles to evacuate their nationals, the British, Italians, Japanese and Americans. And without wishing to disrespect my new American comrades, I felt very glad not to be going with them, because they were collected in armoured limousines. Their drivers had helmets, body armour and guns. Our man had driving gloves. And travel suites. And as we sat in the Range Rover, the Italian vehicle had to back out to let a Red Crescent ambulance through, and he was having a hard time. And our driver said, "Da, imagine that, an Italian having difficulty reversing." And I thought, oh, fantastic. It's the 21st century and you're doing World War II material. But he got us to the consulate in Jerusalem, and out came the British consul, and he was lovely. He said, "Oh, come in, come in, you've had quite an ordeal." And I thought, oh, marvellous. Wilfred Hyde White lives. He said, "This is my charming wife, darling. Could you get a G&T for the young anarchists? They've had the most beastly time." Well, before we finish, we do have time for a couple of questions from the studio audience, and this is the part of the show I like to call Time for a Couple of Questions from the Studio Audience. And if anyone has any interesting questions about anything at all, there's a man in a mauve shirt there. Is that mauve or is that more purple? I'd say mauve. Split the difference. Hideous. No, sorry.
14: Do you think we'll go to war?
6: Do you think we'll go to war? Yeah, of course we will. Of course we'll go to war, because America is determined for us to go to war. And it's just reached this point where the government says, well, it's not inevitable, so that when it does happen, they can say, well, it wasn't inevitable, so we must have had a good reason. I have these arguments with people, and they say, well, do you think we should have a war? And I say, no, frankly. They say, well, what's your alternative? What? That's not an argument. This is the end of logic. I mean, you could come down in the middle of your night and find your partner copulating with the video recorder. And you say, what the hell are you doing? They say, well, what's your alternative? I don't know. A cushion, it's softer. I don't know. A man at the back there with a big no smoking sign above his head. Did you bring that, or did you just choose to speak that? Gentleman there, talk to my pointing stick.
15: If you could steal someone's identity, whose would you steal?
6: If I could steal someone's identity, who, what, and have the whole passport and everything? I don't know, I'd have Sarah Michelle Gellar's. Because then I could look at her naked all day long. I know, but she'd look like me then, wouldn't she? If I stole her, well, it'd just be her inner identity, or do I get all the lallies and everything? This is a debased conversation. If you'd asked that to Mark Lawson, he would have said, I'd have chosen Proust. But me? Me? Buffy the Vampire Slayer. Any other questions at all?
15: Does this bit of the show go straight to Radio 4, or perhaps does it go straight to BBC 7?
6: This is all going out live. is there Radio 7? How many have they got now? Yes! Is that a cable station?
16: Yeah.
6: We ain't got cable anymore. Got the old box, mind. Which is good.
16: You've got Radio 7.
6: What?
16: You've got Radio 7.
6: I could. And then I could turn the telly on, listen to Radio 7 and stare at a blank screen. Be pointless, but better than watching Dead Ringers. Hello, I'm Nigella Lawson. I'm glad you told me, because I wouldn't have a bloody clue otherwise. Well, studio audience, many thanks. And if you'd like to join our studio audience, there's a lengthy and humiliating initiation ritual to be endured. Well, I'm off to my meeting of lapsed Anglicans against transubstantiation on balance. Until next week, goodbye.
17: Jeremy Hardy Speaks to the Nation star Debbie Isaac and Gordon Kennedy, who are owned by and would be nothing without Jeremy Hardy. The producer was David Tyler, and the programme was a positive production for the BBC, which belongs to us all.
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0: We present Brothers-in-Law by Henry Cecil and Basil Dawson, based on the novel by Henry Cecil, starring Richard Briers, with John Glyn Jones, Julia Lockwood, Richard Armstrong, Gene Anderson, Blake Butler, and Alan Curtis. Episode 6, Manipulation.
1: Roger, time to get up.
2: I am up, nearly dressed. Come in, Mother.
1: Morning, darling. Shall I run you a bath?
2: I've had one.
1: Oh, get your breakfast, then.
2: Oh, I don't want any.
1: No breakfast?
2: Or just a cup of coffee.
1: Are you sure?
2: A little cereal, perhaps.
1: Oh, coffee and cereal, right.
2: And maybe an egg.
1: One egg?
2: Or two, and some bacon, perhaps a couple of sausages, toast and marmalade.
1: Is that all?
2: Well, I'm not hungry this morning.
1: Never mind, Roger. I expect you'll be ready for a good lunch.
2: I never eat lunch, Mother.
1: Oh, darling, you ought to eat something.
2: Well, I do have a snack.
1: What sort of a snack? A grated carrot on a lettuce leaf?
2: That sort of thing, yes. A couple of scotch eggs, a couple of ham rolls, three or four sandwiches, bread and cheese. It's all I can manage.
1: No wonder you're hungry by the evening. Will you be in to supper tonight?
2: That depends.
1: On what?
2: On whether you can lend me some money.
1: Oh, darling, I wish I could.
2: But you can, Mother. There's no good saying you haven't got any because I paid you my rent yesterday.
1: I know, Roger, but I need that.
2: Well, so do I. So if you could just lend it back to me?
1: But I lent it back to you last week.
2: Well, don't worry, I'm keeping an account.
1: It's not keeping accounts that worries me, it's keeping the money.
2: On a purely temporary basis, you'll get it all back.
1: When?
2: When I'm established at the bar, say 2 or 3 years.
1: Oh, Roger, I wonder if they'll wait as long as that.
2: Who?
1: The tradesmen. They keep wanting me to pay their bills. People are so grasping nowadays.
2: Honestly, but you really ought to be able to manage better, Mother. You've got your income and my rent coming in weekly.
1: Yes, darling. Coming in and going out. Just like the tide at Frinton.
2: Why Frinton?
1: We always used to go there when you were little.
2: What's that got to do with it?
1: You used to watch the tide coming in and going out. I expect that's where you got the idea. Say, darling, I'm rather surprised you're always so short. I mean, you've got your income, too, haven't you?
2: Well, it's only a little one.
1: And your fees from all those lovely briefs Mr. Merivale sends you?
2: Mother, please, don't.
1: Roger, what is it?
2: Don't remind me.
1: What?
2: That time when I defended old Merivale against that maniac woman.
1: But you won your case.
2: And lost my solicitor. I insisted he should come into court. He was there 3 hours, never even called. All that time some rich American was waiting in his office to see him, until he couldn't wait any longer and went to another firm. Mr. Merivale says he's lost thousands of pounds of the business. It's all my fault. He'll never forgive me.
1: Beastly unfair.
2: Hey, well, don't worry about your rent, Mother. I'll see you get it every week, even if I have to borrow it off you first.
1: Thank you, darling. But, will that work?
2: Well, of course it will.
1: I lend you money so that you can pay me rent, and then you borrow it back again.
2: Exactly. It keeps cash circulating. Good for business. The flow of funds.
1: Well, it may be a flow for you, Roger. It's nothing but ebb for me.
2: Don't make any more difficulties, Mother.
1: Oh, all right, Roger. I'll make your breakfast.
2: Well, just a mouthful. I must rush. I want to catch Sally before she leaves for work.
3: You mustn't be long, Roger. I've got to go to work.
2: I know. I envy you, Sally. Regular job, regular money coming in.
3: You could have the same.
2: Me?
3: If you're finding it a struggle at the bar, I'm sure you would get a job in the legal department of some big firm.
2: Go and work in an office.
3: Well, what's wrong with an office?
2: It's not the office, it's the work.
3: Well, if you ever make a success at the bar, you'll have to work much harder.
2: That's different.
3: How?
2: I'd be paid for what I do instead of doing what I'm paid for.
3: At the moment, it seems to be neither.
2: Well, purely temporary, till that queue starts to form. And talking of queues, what about that film tonight?
3: Which one?
2: You know, the Swedish one, Jealousy. I thought we might have a nice little dinner first and then go on to the movie.
3: But you haven't any money, have you?
2: Yes, I managed to raise a little. I'll pick you up at 6:30.
3: All right, darling.
2: We'll toy with a lobster Newberg and then go to the movies.
3: I hope it won't be too permissive. I hate blue films.
2: Well, he's sort of powder blue, I'm sure. After all, you know, he's Swedish. You've got to expect that sort of thing. But if it gets too hot, you can shut your eyes and I'll tell you when to open them again.
3: All right, darling. I must go now.
2: Have a good day. Don't work too hard.
3: It wouldn't be very kind if I said the same to you, would it?
2: Oh, don't worry about me. I'll be all right.
3: Hope that didn't mean you'll be seeing Joy again.
2: Certainly not.
3: But you have been seeing quite a lot of her.
2: Well, only when old Merivale sends me down a brief, and as he's not sending anymore, that's that.
3: I hope so.
2: But darling, if there's one thing about today that's absolutely certain, it is that I will not be seeing Joy. Now, give me a kiss, Sally. I'll walk you to the bus.
4: Good morning, Mr. Thursby.
2: Morning, Alec.
4: Just as well you didn't leave it any later to come in.
2: But, Alec, you don't mean I've got a case?
4: Well, only an inquest. But it's in Buckinghamshire, so you'll have to hurry. Coroners don't like being kept waiting.
2: Oh, right. Well, you better look up a train for me, Alec.
4: No need, sir. You're being taken by car.
2: Oh, good heavens. Who by?
5: By me.
2: Oh, but Joy. You've no right to be here.
5: I have. I go with the brief.
4: And very nice, too, if I may say so. If you'll excuse me now, Miss... Mr. Grimes is waiting for me.
2: Now, look here, Joy. It was one thing you turning up with briefs from your uncle, but now he stopped sending them. It's different.
5: No, he hasn't, darling. He wants you to do a big case for him next week.
2: What?
5: Only as a junior, but the brief will be marked at least 50 guineas, and the case should last at least a week, so there'll be refreshers, too.
2: Joy, you're not pulling my leg.
5: I'd never pull your leg, Roger. I might stroke it. But I wouldn't pull it.
2: I simply don't understand. After losing your uncle, all that American business...
5: That American was a fraud.
2: A fraud?
5: He'd been going around with a lot of forged documents or something, swindling solicitors. And if you hadn't kept him away, Uncle Alfie might have been another victim. So, of course, now he thinks you're absolutely brilliant.
2: You know the real me at last, eh? Well, tell me about this big case.
5: I don't know much about it, but I do know you've got this inquest to do first, and we ought to be going. Come on, Roger. My car's just round the corner.
2: It's very kind of you, but it won't be necessary. I'll make my own way there by train.
5: Don't be silly, Roger. You haven't time, and Uncle Alfie won't think it's so brilliant if they start ringing up from the inquest to know where his counsel is.
2: I don't like this, Joy. The whole thing's wrong, you having to drive me. Why wasn't I told about this inquest yesterday or the day before?
5: Someone must have forgotten.
2: You did it deliberately. Which way are you going?
5: By the M4, of course.
2: Then why are you going down here?
5: It was quicker by the embankment.
2: No, not this street. Joy, stop. Turn right.
5: Sorry, darling. It's too late. This is one way.
2: This is the street where...
5: Where Sally works, so it is. Number 17, isn't it?
2: Don't slow down.
5: Sorry, my seatbelt's not very comfortable.
2: Joy, you're not to stop. No, I forbid it.
5: Sorry, touched it by mistake. Oh, look, isn't that Sally at the window? Do wave to her.
2: Ow!
5: Roger, if you turn your head away as quick as that, you'll do yourself a mischief.
2: Do you think she saw us?
5: I don't know, darling, but does it matter? I'm sure she'll understand.
2: That's the trouble.
5: Trouble? Surely Sally's not the jealous type.
2: Jealous? She doesn't know the meaning of the word.
5: That's all right, then.
2: As long as she doesn't see.
5: What did you say, Roger?
2: Nothing. Joy, both hands on the wheel, please.
5: Oh, if you insist.
2: I do. Now, tell me what the case is about.
5: Oh, nothing very much. A doctor killed his patient.
2: And who am I appearing for?
5: Well, not the patient.
2: But, did he do it on purpose?
5: Well, you'll be able to ask him. I shouldn't think so. After all, he was 95.
2: Doctor of 95? Oh, you mean the patient was 95? Why did the doctor kill him? Euthanasia, I suppose?
5: Euthanasia what?
2: Putting the old man out of his misery.
5: Nothing of the sort. He was a very hearty old man. He could still play croquet.
2: Croquet at 95?
5: I'll bet you'll do more than that when you're 95.
2: Why did he kill him?
5: Oh, you have to ask him that. You're appearing for the relatives, and they want to know why great Uncle Arthur was torn away from them so prematurely.
2: What's the name of the case?
5: Well... The old man is called Antares, and the doctor's name is Turnweather. All you've got to do is put up a show.
6: Thank you, Mr. Turnweather. Do you wish to cross-examine Mr. Turnweather, Mr. Thursby?
2: If you please, Your Honor. Now, Mr. Turnweather, you are an orthopedic surgeon, I understand?
7: Correct.
2: And you say that Mr. Antares' doctor referred him to you for a misplaced cervical disc?
7: Correct.
2: And you manipulated him to do whatever you do to a misplaced cervical disc?
7: Correct.
2: And in the process, you killed him?
7: Correct.
2: But you say it was an accident?
7: Correct.
2: Mr. Turnweather, I wonder if you'd be kind enough to be a little more forthcoming. How exactly did you kill him?
7: I tore the dentate ligament and caused the odontoid process to be forced posteriorly into the spinal cord at the level of the axis vertebra.
6: Mr. Thursby, I take it that you are none the wiser.
2: Correct, sir. Tell me, Mr. Turnweather, could you have avoided this accident?
7: Yes. If I had not torn the dentate ligament, I would not have caused the odontoid process to be forced posteriorly into the spinal cord at the level of the axis vertebra.
2: I see.
6: Do you, Mr. Thursby?
2: Well, in a sort of way, sir, yes. I think the witness means that if he hadn't torn the thingamay, he wouldn't have caused the... he wouldn't have caused the other thingamay to be forced backwards and up the,
6: Try spinal cord, Mr. Thursby.
2: Yeah, the spinal cord, yes. Then you said something about a level crossing?
7: At the level of the axis vertebra.
2: At the level of the axis vertebra.
6: Now you know where you are, I take it, Mr. Thursby.
2: Well, I didn't know that I was going to have to deal with technical medical questions.
6: I sympathize, Mr. Thursby. Next time you have a case of this kind, I recommend that you read Palgrave on Fractures. Matter of fact, you'll find a very similar case to this in Dr. Palgrave's book.
2: Thank you, sir.
6: Any other questions, Mr. Thursby?
2: No, thank you very much.
6: Yes, well, I'm satisfied that this was a pure accident. In view of the deceased's age, it can hardly be called a tragedy. But naturally, it's a great blow to relatives and friends, and I express my deepest sympathy to them. I shall return a verdict of accidental death in accordance with the medical evidence.
5: You were splendid, Roger. Did you understand a word that the coroner was saying?
2: About the axis, what's his name? Well, sort of.
5: How clever you are, darling. Here's the car. What is it?
2: I think I'd better go back by train.
5: But the car's much quicker.
2: I'm in no hurry.
5: Aren't you good? Nor am I. There's a nice little hotel where they do an awfully good lunch. It's only a mile off the M4 by a stream. We could go there.
2: No, Joy, I'm adamant. I promised her.
5: What did you promise her?
2: That I wouldn't see you today.
5: But you have seen me, haven't you? So as you've broken your promise, you might as well go on breaking it, mightn't you?
2: No, I am adamant.
5: They do a most awfully good lobster Newburg at that restaurant. One of your favorite things, isn't it? And the train will be so hot and stuffy today. Still, if you're adamant.
2: Lobster Newburg, did you say?
5: And their souffle Grand Marnier is good, too.
2: Oh, well, perhaps just this once.
5: Jump in.
2: Right.
3: Hello.
2: Hello, darling. Oh, hello.
5: How dare you call me darling?
2: Well, why not, darling? You are a darling, aren't you, darling?
3: And I suppose Joy is, too. And her darling new sports car.
2: Oh, Lord, she did see. What do you mean?
3: You know very well what I mean. What did I ask you this morning? Were you going to see Joy? And what did you answer? If there is one thing certain.
2: But...
3: And then 2 hours later, I looked out of the window and there you both were.
2: But, Sally, I wasn't actually with Joy.
3: No. Her double, perhaps?
2: I was with the representative of Thornton Merivale & Co. at inquest. And as it was outside London, they said, look, we can't stand here on the doorstep arguing. Let's go over to the gardens and I can explain.
3: I'm sure you can.
2: You see, there's this case he wants me to do with a brief worth £50 and plenty of refreshers. I simply couldn't risk losing it, could I? Not that I wanted to go with Joy today, but I had no choice. It was all laid on. Ask Alec if you like. You must believe me.
3: This time I think I do.
2: Oh, thank goodness for that. You do look smashing in that colour, darling. Where shall we have dinner?
3: Nowhere too expensive. There's a marvellous new French place near Cambridge Circus. Rather cheap.
2: Well, try that then.
3: I believe they do lobster Newburg awfully well.
2: Not again.
3: What?
2: What? Nothing.
3: I thought it was one of your favourite things.
2: It is, but enough is as good as a... come on, darling. And if you don't want to go to that film, we can choose something else.
3: No, let's go. The photography's sure to be wonderful. Jealousy. It's an absurd emotion. Thank heavens I never am. Why, what is it, Roger?
2: It's nothing, darling. Nothing. Absolutely nothing at all.

0: You can open your eyes now, Sally. No, shut them again, quick.
1: It's all right, Roger. I can take it.
0: Are you sure? I mean, a bit of symbolism's all right, but this is getting a bit hot here.
1: Roger.
0: Yes?
1: Someone's tickling the back of my neck.
0: It's not me.
1: I think it's the man behind me.
0: What? The brute? Now, look here, my man.
1: It's all right. It was only that woman's coat. Roger, I said it was all right.
0: It isn't. Oh.
1: I made a mistake. Now turn round and look at the film.
0: I can't.
1: Can't?
0: My neck. When I swung round. Oh, Sally, we'll have to go. I'm sorry. Excuse me. I'm sorry. Sorry.
2: Poor darling, you can't go to court like that, can you? Your head's all on one side. Never mind, it'll soon be better. Your appointment's for Thursday, isn't it?
0: Yes, it is, as a matter of fact, Mother.
2: You're not worrying about the operation, surely?
0: It's not an operation, Mother. Manipulation.
2: Well, you're not worrying about that.
0: No, of course not. Well, as a matter of fact, I am.
2: Oh, why, darling, it'll all be over in 2 or 3 minutes.
0: That's what they say when they hang people.
2: Don't be silly, darling. There's nothing dangerous in this.
0: There shouldn't be.
2: You've been looking up medical dictionaries. I know, I did it once, but never again. You think you've got every disease under the sun. What's that book you've got there?
0: It's nothing, Mother.
2: Now, Roger, what is it?
0: Well, as a matter of fact, it's called... Well, you wouldn't know anything about it. It's not your sort of book.
2: What is it?
0: Palgrave on Fractures.
2: So that's what's frightened you.
0: I'm not frightened. I'm just a bit worried. Well, so would you be. How would you like a man to tear your dentate ligament and cause the odontoid process to be forced posteriorly into the spinal cord at the level of the axis vertebra?
2: What do you mean?
0: I had to go to an inquest on a man who was killed like that. And there's another one in his book. So that's two. And you know, Grandmother used to say that all good things come in threes.
2: Darling, an accident like that only happens once in a million times. You never worried when you had that trouble with your knee. If there'd been an accident then, you might have had a stiff knee for life.
0: Well, that was quite different. If I had a stiff knee, I could still enjoy life. I'd still have you and Sally, and there'd be theatres and concerts and the bar. But if they make a mistake with a neck, well, I mean to say, that's what I hang people, isn't it? Because the neck's a nice convenient thing to break.
2: Nobody's going to break your neck, Roger. Hundreds of people are manipulated every day.
0: That's what I keep saying to myself.
2: And they all come out alive.
0: Not all, no, not all. What about the man who had his dentate ligament torn in his odontoid process forced posteriorly to the spinal cord? Posteriorly? It sounds horrible.
2: You shouldn't have read that book.
0: You're quite right, Mother, I shouldn't. This morning I was going along the train. It seemed to say, Thursday week, Thursday week, Thursday week. Then as the speed increased, broke his neck, broke his neck, broke his neck. I was quite glad when some stupid twit stood on my toe. Anyway, I mustn't get you down, Mother, too. I'll snap out a bit. I've got this brief of Medivale's coming in. I'll concentrate on that. Oh, good morning, Alec.
3: Good morning, Mr. Thursby. You're not looking so good today.
0: I'm not feeling so good today. I've got to have this beastly manipulation on Thursday. It's got me down a bit, I suppose.
3: Manipulation? Well, my sister's a physiotherapist. Might I ask where? I'm sure she'd be interested.
0: The neck, as a matter of fact.
3: Well, let's hope they don't break it.
0: Break it?
3: It has been known.
0: Don't tell me, please. Is Mr. Grimes in?
3: Yes, sir.
4: Come in. Hello, my dear Thursby.
0: I wonder if I can come in for a moment, Grimes.
4: Yeah, of course you can, my dear fella. Sorry about your neck. Awkward for you.
0: Well, I'm going to have it manipulated on Thursday.
4: Oh, who's doing it for you?
0: A man called Maxbury.
4: Oh, very good man, my dear fella.
0: Grimes, I wonder if I could ask you something. See, I was wondering whether it was really necessary. My neck hurts a little, but it's not all that bad. I can live with it.
4: Dear fella, you're worrying about the manipulation. Same as I did when I was a boy. I was on the operating table, you know, waiting to have the appendix out. Just before I had the anesthetic, pain disappeared. Completely disappeared. It's a wonderful thing, nature. I was frightened of the operation, so the pain disappeared. No pain, no operation. Fortunately, they took no notice, operated, and just managed to save me life.
0: I don't mind pain, Grimes. I'm not in reason, that is. I could get along with it if necessary.
4: But it isn't necessary.
0: But supposing he'd made a mistake and broke my neck?
4: Yeah, well, that can happen, of course. You got a good 2-to-1 chance, eh? You fella, I was only joking, silly of me. I'm very sorry. I've never known a case of this kind being fatal, not one. That make you feel better?
0: What, you mean there's no real chance of a mishap? No chance at all?
4: Never a one, my dear fella.
0: But what about this chap in Palgrave on Fractures, whose dentate ligament was torn with the result that the odontoid process was forced into the spinal cord posteriorly?
4: Well, of course, a surgeon's only human. Every now and again, I suppose, things could happen.
0: Wait, but you admit then it's possible? He might break my neck.
4: Oh, my dear sir, it's more likely that on the way back from a successful manipulation, the motor car will mow you down.
0: I thought of that too, Grimes. I shouldn't like to think that my chances weren't much better than that. Anyway, I won't waste any more of your time.
4: Oh, it's quite all right, my dear fella.
3: Oh, Mr. Thursby, I rang my sister and mentioned your little trouble to her. A funny thing. She said a man could live with a broken neck. I wouldn't have believed it myself.
0: Really, Alec?
3: Yes, she said that when she was in hospital, they brought in a man with a broken neck, and he lived for 3 months.
0: Really?
3: 3 whole months. Can't have been very comfortable. I'd have thought it'd be better to be killed straight off. Wouldn't you, Mr. Thursby?
0: I prefer not to be killed at all.
3: But my sister says they've just invented a drug which makes manipulation quite unnecessary. You just inject it and somehow or other it pushes the disc back into place. She says that manipulators will be out of work once this thing's on the market.
0: I think he's not likely to be on the market before Thursday, Alec.
3: Now, have a heart, Mr. Thursby. It's only just been invented in America. My sister thinks it'll be 2 or 3 years before it gets over here. That is, if it stands up to the test.
0: So my neck is to be broken on Thursday, not in 3 years' time. Look, could you get my mother on the telephone, Alec? I'll speak to her in my room.
3: Certainly, that's fine.
0: Hello, Mother, is that you?
5: Yes, darling. What is it, Roger?
0: I know it sounds silly, but I've just heard of a new drug which makes these manipulations unnecessary.
5: What's it called?
0: Well, I don't know. Do you think you would ask Gerald about it? He's very up-to-date on these things.
5: When will this drug be available?
0: Well, I don't know exactly, but Alec, his sister's a physiotherapist, you see. She said about 3 years.
5: 3 years? You don't mean it.
0: Well, I don't see why not.
5: Now, look, darling, Thursday will be here and over before we know where we are. I shouldn't talk to Alec if he's going to say silly things like that.
3: If you don't hurry, Mr. Thursby, you'll miss that train.
0: Oh, good gracious, I forgot. Goodbye, Mother. I must fly.
6: Did you read about the Mitcham murder case this morning? Rather nasty.
7: Did I not? I'd hang the man myself.
6: Well, I shouldn't mind pulling a lever or pressing a button, but I shouldn't like the preliminaries. Putting the thing round his neck and whatever it is. What do you feel about it, Thursby?
0: I don't believe in hanging, no. I mean, who are we to take away another man's life?
6: He took someone else's.
0: Well, then you'd steal from a thief, would you? Or burn down the house of a man who committed arson? An eye for an eye, tooth for tooth?
7: And a neck for a neck. I don't see why not. I'd hang the fella. Tie him up, put the thing on his head, frog march him to the platform and pull the lever. The whole works.
0: You're not an executioner by any chance?
7: In a way, you might say I am. I'm an orthopedic surgeon.
6: I say, Thursday, are you feeling all right?
0: It's nothing, no, nothing. I get these turns occasionally. I wonder if you'd mind opening the window a bit more. As a matter of fact, I've got an appointment with one of your lot tomorrow.
7: Really?
0: Yes.
7: Anything interesting?
0: Oh, it's just a disc being replaced.
7: Too many discs being replaced. I don't believe in it myself. Who's your surgeon?
0: A man called Maxbury.
7: Oh, I see. Maxbury. Maxbury, eh? What's going to win the big race at Ascot? Anybody any ideas?
0: Mother, do get hold of Gerald at once. I met a fellow on the train, an orthopedic surgeon, and he obviously thinks nothing of this chap was doing me.
2: What was his name?
0: Well, after what he said, I didn't like to ask him. He might have looked as though I was going to cook up a libel action or something. And another thing, too, he thinks half these manipulations are all wrong. We must check up with Gerald.
2: But, darling, we have checked up with Gerald. He says you couldn't go to a better man than Maxbury. And you told me yourself that Grimes says he's first class.
0: Yes, that's true. He did say that. I wish I knew the name of the chap in the train. As a matter of fact, I do know the other chap slightly, a man called Tomlinson. Perhaps he knew him. I'll ring him up.
8: Tomlinson speaking.
0: Oh, it's Roger Thursby. You know, we met on the train the other day.
8: Ah, yes. We had the executioner with us.
0: Yes, that's why I'm ringing you. Do you happen to know his name?
8: Oh, I've never seen him before. He seemed a knowledgeable chap, didn't he? I nearly asked him his name, as a matter of fact, in case anything happened to me. Yes, I like these chaps who don't believe in operations and manipulations, even though it's against their interest to say so. I trust a fellow like that. Yes, he didn't seem to think much of your fellow, did he? Are you sure he's all right?
0: He's a very distinguished orthopedic surgeon. Well, thank you very much. I mustn't trouble you anymore. Goodbye.
2: Finished your breakfast, Roger?
0: The condemned man ate a hearty meal.
2: Don't be silly, darling. Would you like me to come with you?
0: Certainly not, Mother. I'm quite capable of going by myself.
2: Wouldn't you feel happier if you knew that I was in the waiting room?
0: Waiting for what?
2: For you to come out.
0: And if I didn't?
2: Whatever happens, you'll come out.
0: Feet first.
2: Roger, you were never like this as a small boy when I took you to the dentist.
0: It's different having a tooth out. One can live without a tooth. The next different. I keep on thinking about that poor old chap of 95.
2: The one who played croquet, you mean?
0: The one who had his neck broken. The coroner expressed his sympathy to relatives. How are you like a coroner expressing his sympathy to you? I can see it all. Promising young man at the bar, terrible tragedy. Just one of those things that will happen, nobody's fault. Accidental death in accordance with the medical evidence. You couldn't even make a claim, not unless he was negligent. Of course, if he was, you could say you were dependent on me.
2: Could I?
0: Well, why not? You are, aren't you? What about my rent?
2: But you have to borrow it from me before you can pay me.
0: Look, you needn't mention that unless anybody asks you. And even if they do, I'm keeping an account, aren't I?
2: An account's one thing, cash is another. Or so those tradesmen keep telling me.
0: But you get cash, Mother, as soon as I've done this Merivale case.
2: But you won't be able to do it unless you get your neck done, will you?
0: Mother, don't say that.
2: What?
0: Get your neck done, it's ridiculous. I mean, a fellow Max Bray, he doesn't break his patient's necks every time, does he? Must be one or two who get away with it. Or he wouldn't be allowed to go on practicing, would he?

0: Doesn't break his patients' necks every time, does he? Must be one or two who get away with it. Or he wouldn't be allowed to go on practicing, would he? I mean, look at the other chap, Turnweather. I don't suppose he breaks every neck that comes along, do you? I mean, well, of course he doesn't. It's ridiculous. Of course he doesn't break every neck that comes along. Turnweather's breaking necks. Maxwell's breaking necks. It's perfectly ridiculous.
1: Now, that's exactly what it is. Perfectly ridiculous. Would you like to take me to lunch afterwards?
0: Well, I'm taking Sally, as a matter of fact. If there is any afterwards.
1: Well, come and have dinner with me, then. We'll be able to laugh at it.
0: You're quite right, Mother. I ought to laugh at it. Let's have a good laugh together, shall we?
1: That sounded a bit strained.
0: Yes, it was a bit. How's this? Oh, you'll forget that. Forget it. Just because I happen to come across one case in a million at an inquest, it's ridiculous I should make all this fuss about it.
1: That's better. That's more like you. You can forget about that other case and that silly book you've got.
0: Of course. There were two cases, weren't there? And they wouldn't put it in the book unless it could happen again, would they?
1: I'm sure Mr. Maxbury will be very careful, Roger. He knows what an important neck he's got to deal with. You better go now, Roger. You don't want to make him angry, do you?
0: Angry?
1: If you're late. Good luck, darling, and goodbye.

0: Mr. Thursby, is it? Nice to see you, Mr. Thursby. Looking at the way you're holding your head, it's about time you came to see me.
1: It's not so bad, you know, Mr. Maxbury.
0: It hurts a good deal, doesn't it?
1: No, not so much. No, it's fine. I can live with it.
0: Well, you won't have to.
1: What do you mean?
0: You won't have to live with it. I am going to put it right.
1: Oh, of course, yes. Thank you very much.
0: Take off your coat, please, and your shirt, and lie down there. It won't take very long. Ever had anything like this before?
1: Not on the neck.
0: There's nothing to it. You'll just hear a click, quite a loud one, like this. Maybe like this. I doubt if it'll hurt very much, but if it does, it will only be for a short time.
1: Quite.
0: There's one thing I must warn you about, though. I have to grip you rather firmly. Don't resist, please, or it could be dangerous.
1: Dangerous?
0: I might break your neck.
1: You mean you might tear the dentate ligament and cause the odontoid process to be forced to the spinal cord at the level of the axis vertebra?
0: Posteriorly. Have you been reading Palgrave on fractures?
1: I glanced at it.
0: It's the first time I've had a patient who's read that book. But as you have, I'll tell you something that'll interest you. That case he mentioned, when the fellow's neck was broken, was his own case.
1: Really?
0: The patient knew nothing, of course, but it upset Palgrave a good deal. All the same, Palgrave was a great man. As a matter of fact, I did all my orthopedic training under him. Every bit. Now, if you're ready...
1: Don't stop! Stop! Get off!
0: Mr. Thursby, please lie still. What do you think you're doing? Take your hands off me! Oh, go! Mr. Thursby, stop it! Oh!
1: Thank you very much, Mr. Maxbury. That's done the trick.
0: My neck!
1: Oh, Mr. Maxbury, don't tell me you've got a misplaced cervical disc now.
0: Don't worry.
1: I know the very man for this sort of trouble. Name of Turnwither. He's a follower of Palgrave, too.

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2: Claire in the Community by Harry Venning and David Ramsden. Episode 5, Garden Party.
3: I've changed Thomas's nappy.
4: Right.
3: Wiped up his mess.
4: Right.
3: Have to get a ladder for some of it.
4: Right.
3: Went off like a fire hydrant.
4: Did he?
3: Oh, come on, Claire. How long are you going to keep this up? Okay, I didn't get you a Valentine's card. Last year I did, and you had a go at me for collaborating in a cynical sexist conspiracy. I can't win. So I'm going to ask you this directly for future reference and to preclude any ambiguity whatsoever. Do you want me to buy you a Valentine's card, yes or no?
5: Well, if you have to ask, Brian.
6: And I said to her, Mrs. Christopher, you're Brenda's nursery teacher. You know what a very intelligent, alert and inquisitive 3.5-year-old she is. She gets bored easily, and that can translate into misbehaviour. And if you have failed to provide her with sufficient levels of stimulation, you have only yourself to blame for the consequences.
7: Well said, Megan. And did Mrs. Christopher take the point?
6: I think so, Ray, although she's still insisting I pay for all her dentistry.
7: Is it a lot?
6: Afraid so. Brenda scored a direct hit with the naughty chair.
8: Excuse me, Megan. This is supposed to be a team meeting.
6: Oh, sorry, Irene.
8: Thank you. Now, what's happening about our Save Sparrowhawk Family Centre campaign?
6: Oh, very good response from taking the petition around the estate, because over 300 signatures, if we include cartoon characters, dead film stars, and Osama bin Laden.
7: The ex-offenders group Raffle and Disco raised over £58, which they're going to donate to the cause.
6: Ooh, nice.
7: Just as soon as someone searches his or her conscience and gives it back.
9: And this weekend, I shall be opening a second front on the war against closure. The working classes of the Sparrowhawk estate are already mobilised, but we really need middle-class reinforcements for our campaign to triumph. And so for this reason, I shall be having a garden party.
8: Lovely.
7: Oh, good job Hitler didn't think of it.
9: No, hear me out. I don't know anyone in my street, okay? So I thought that I would raise everyone's awareness of local social issues, fill them with alcohol, and hit them with the petition.
8: Oh, good idea, Claire. Helen, you're unusually quiet.
10: Yes, Irene, I am. And there's a reason for that. I've been doing a lot of thinking recently, asking questions, taking stock. And despite being part of a great team, the conclusion I've come to, and it hasn't been an easy decision to make, is that I shall be handing in my notice.
8: Right. So, Claire, are you doing a hot buffet or finger food?
9: A mix of both. I always feel short-changed at parties that just serve canapés, so I've had Gnarly cook up, like, a chickpea and bean casserole, which I think will be...
7: The party's outdoors?
9: Yes.
7: Just as well.
10: Did anyone hear what I just said?
8: We heard.
10: I'm going to hand in my notice.
8: Again.
7: Third time this year?
10: Oh, if this is about not giving the presents back.
8: At the cynical amongst us, not me, you understand, might even interpret this latest resignation as a desperate attempt to extort one last payday from your friends before the centre is closed down and we're all thrown out on our backsides.
10: All my resignations were genuine, but I was so touched by your friendship and generosity, I changed my mind.
7: Nice.
10: Oh, it's true. Well, what can I do to persuade you?
9: Pay for your own leaving meal.
7: And buy us all a present.
10: Well, maybe I should just go quietly. I've never been one to make a fuss.
3: Hello, everyone. I'm back. I popped across the road to Trevor Tinsley at number 17. Regular bloke, rough diamond, salt of the earth type. You know what? Talking to Trevor Tinsley just now has made me realise how brilliant it is that there still lives one authentically working-class family with roots in the area.
9: So you didn't ask them to stop putting their bin bags out early, then?
3: No, too scared.
9: Can you go back, Brian? Go and do it now.
3: Please, Claire.
9: Please go on.
3: No, but
9: I'm busy here. Go. Nolly, I'm having a bit of a crisis with my couscous. Can you do me a favour? Can you glaze these veggie sausages with honey, would you?
6: No. I've finished work for the day. 8 p.m. or when Thomas goes down, my work finishes. We agreed.
9: Yeah, I know, but I mean, this doesn't work, Nolly. It's me inviting you as my special guest to participate in a family event.
6: By continuing to work, but without pay.
9: Honestly, try and extend the hand of friendship.
6: No, thanks, but no thanks. I'm busy reading. I found this on the bus, and it's so wonderful. It's so wise and warm. It's so full of common sense. I do not get paid very much, as you know, but I think I shall start buying the Daily Mail every day.
9: The what?
6: The Daily Mail? Claire, what is the matter? You've gone a funny shade of red again?
9: Nolly, can you get that rag? Get that rag out of my house now.
6: Or you will do what? Send me to one of your British prisons that I'm reading about where I will have cable television? Mini bar, my own gym, a jacuzzi.
9: Nolly, that's just rubbish, nonsense. Throw it away.
6: You know, Claire, there are many things I find to admire about your country. Churchill, Jeremy Clarkson, Wallace and Gromit. But one thing that confused me is this soft attitude you have to bad people. It's not the way of my country, no.
9: If you want something to read, Nolly, there are perfectly good back issues of The Guardian in the paper/journal/publications non-glossy recycling box.
6: I mean, you only have to look at these tinsley chavs at number 17 who leave their garbage in the street.
9: Please, Nolly, I would really feel more comfortable if you didn't use that term.
6: Sorry, rubbish, not garbage. But, you know, it's disgusting. Yesterday I see a rat. We have a saying in my village, rats live where it is not hygienic. Okay, maybe he's lost something in translation, but you get the point.
9: Well, Brian has gone round to have a word, so hopefully he'll sort things out.
6: All this have word with nonsense. You cannot have word with these people. I know this type.
9: Brian, so how did you get on?
3: I don't want to talk about it.
9: What happened? Come on, Brian.
3: Tinsley was abusive, that's what happened.
9: Did it tell it from the beginning?
3: Right, well, everything seemed to be going well at first. His daughter answered the door, his wife invited me in, he offered me a beer, we talked a little football, and when the time seemed right, I mentioned the bin bags.
9: Mm-hmm.
3: Which is when he said it.
9: He said what?
3: Mind your own business, Alan Yentob.
9: What?
3: Why did he call me Alan Yentob? I don't look like Alan Yentob. We share certain similarities in male pattern baldness, but his is a lot more pronounced than mine is. I don't deserve to be called Alan Yentob. Nobody does.
9: Brian, I knew you'd do this.
3: Do what?
9: You turn a simple request into a confrontation. I suppose I'm just going to have to go over to the Tinsleys and deal with it myself.
3: Are you sure?
9: Yeah, Brian, do I need to remind you that I am a highly trained social worker, well-versed in every technique of non-aggressive conflict resolution?
11: A disaster, wasn't it, Alice?
12: Oh, Bill and I had to start from scratch.
11: Our designer insisted we buy £95 a roll wallpaper.
12: Actually, Bill, it was £120 a roll. But I couldn't tell you that because you'd have gone bonkers.
11: Hi, I'm Brian. Would you like to sign this petition?
13: And I said to him, monorail, you've got a one-track mind.
14: Very amusing.
15: Actually, darling, it was me who said that.
13: No, it wasn't, darling.
15: Yes, it was, darling. At Rupert and Elsa's barbecue, and you repeated it at Ali and Rex's wine taste.
13: No, I didn't.
15: Yes, you did.
3: Hello, I'm Brian. Would you like to sign this petition?
11: £120 a flaming roll for wallpaper? What other little secrets are you saving up for me, Alice?
12: Bill, I want a divorce. I've met somebody.
11: Who?
12: The decorator.
9: Another glass of wine?
11: Why not?
12: It's not as though we're driving. It is three doors away.
9: Would you both care for some nibbles?
11: Lovely.
9: Nolly?
15: What now?
9: Could you bring the twig lay over here? Sorry, would you excuse me?
11: Of course.
15: Here, food.
11: Thank you.
15: Just one.
12: Sorry.
11: So, Nolly, where have you come from?
15: The kitchen.
9: Brian?
11: What?
9: Let's see, how many signatures have you got? Is that it? Honestly? Give it here.
11: You know, Claire, we're low on olives. I might have to pop out and...
9: Nolly! Nolly!
15: What?
9: Would it kill you to smile?
15: This is me smiling.
11: Are you sure Claire isn't going to miss you?
3: Nope, Simon, not at all. Everybody in Woodley Street is currently in our back garden. All part of Claire's campaign to forge links among the local community.
14: Excuse me, but my friends and I couldn't help overhearing. We are keen to establish links with our own local community. What street did you say?
3: Woodley Street. 3 Woodley Street.
14: Jeff, get the van. I'll call Ted and the boys.
3: A nice chap.
16: Very.
3: Anyway, if Claire does notice I've gone, I bought a jar of olives as a cover story.
16: True move. Personally, I cannot understand why anybody would want to get to know their neighbours.
3: Me neither. There again, I don't understand Claire.
16: I don't understand women, and I've known plenty. I always say, show me a room full of women and...
3: Simon's victim.
16: Sorry?
3: And I'll show you a room full of mystery, your dictum.
16: Yeah, that's right.
3: It's like they ask you a question, but by the time you've answered it, the question's changed.
16: Nolly was hot for me when I didn't want her, but now I'm keen on her. She's gone distinctly tepid.
3: Yeah, for example, Claire bought me an eyeliner pencil from that new range of makeup for men.
16: Really?
3: That's a trap, of course. If I wear it, I look like a twit. If I don't use it, she can accuse me of being ungrateful and unreconstructed.
16: What did you do?
3: Use it to crane in my bald patch.
16: Oh, nice one.
3: Did I get it all? I had to use 2 mirrors.
17: Well, it's not bad. Could you do the second?
9: Where do I sign? Oh, just here, beneath the last name.
17: O.J. Simpson.
9: Yeah, that's a different one.
11: You're a social worker, eh?
9: Yeah, that's right.
11: You know, I think what I do is a form of social work.
9: Oh, really? What is that?
11: Landscape gardening.
15: This party, Claire. It's a really wonderful idea. It's about time we all got to know each other in the street.
9: Susanna at number 12, have you met Alison Bill?
11: From number 35. Hi. How do you do? And those are our kids. Oberon, Titania, Caliban and Banquo.
15: Mine's somewhere. Oh, wouldn't you know it. Parsifal, Lohengrin, help Wotan down from the tree, will you?
12: You've got a little boy, haven't you, Claire?
9: Yes.
12: What's his name?
9: Thomas. Thomas Paine.
11: So charming.
3: Simon, we have spent the entire afternoon talking about our women, and yet we aren't one iota nearer to understanding them.
16: Quite right, mate. Not an iota. What is an iota?
3: With women, we're always going to lose because we don't know how they think. I'll tell you who's got it sussed.
16: Who's that?
3: Gay men, right? No, think about it. If we were a gay couple, what would we be doing of an evening?
16: You tell me.
3: This... In the pub, having a laugh with each other or watching the football, uncomplicated male fun.
16: Right.
3: And then when the pub's closed, we can get a bag of chips, go home and have sex. You know what I mean?
16: Yes, I think so, Brian. Do you mind if we change the subject?
3: Women. Who needs them, hey, Simon?
15: Is this everybody from our street?
9: Almost. The Tinsleys didn't come.
12: Are they the family that...
9: Yeah, that's right.
15: Well, hopefully they'll make it to the next one. You will be doing this again.
9: Oh, most definitely. Research has shown time and time again that knowing one's neighbours not only engenders community spirit, but actively discourages crime.
15: Claire, can I have one?
9: What is it, Nolly?
15: You've been bargled.
16: Oh, how terrible.
15: Oh, you have as well. In fact, all of you have.
3: Wait. Hi, everybody. What's going on? If it's the olives, don't worry. I've bought some more.
18: Every house in the street?
9: Except one, the Tinsleys. They were in the kitchen stripping down a motorbike.
18: Suspects.
9: Honestly, Helen, being working class doesn't make someone a suspect. Besides, the police searched the place and they found nothing.
10: Sounds like the burglars knew what they were doing.
9: Oh, yeah. That was very thorough. They even took Bill and Alice's wallpaper. We got off quite lightly, thank God. Just some jewellery, money and clothes, all belonging to Nani.
6: Leah, I'm going to have to leave work early. I've just had a call from the nursery.
10: Is Brenda okay?
6: Oh, yes, but she hit Mrs. Christopher with a stool.
10: Oh, no, not more dental work.
6: Oh, no, thank goodness, different kind of stool.
9: Off you go, Megan.
6: Thank you.
9: So, Helen, you're really, really going through with it?
12: Yeah, I'm handing in my notice.
9: But why?
12: Why not? It's not as though I'm any good as a social worker. Claire?
9: Oh, sorry. Yes, you are.
12: Oh, I don't know, Claire. I went into social work to make a difference, and I honestly don't care if I do that anymore. It's become just a job. So why not get another one that's less stressful and demanding, like bomb disposal?
9: Helen, I hear what you're saying. You feel the challenge isn't there anymore. But you're a middle-aged woman. Bomb disposal requires razor-sharp reflexes.
10: Claire, it was a joke.
9: Oh, I see.
7: Good news, Claire. The police called. They've caught your burglars.
9: Wow, that was quick. How?
7: Like all master criminals, they made one small but significant mistake.
9: Which was?
7: Whilst they were in your house, they signed the petition.
12: You might have chopped that carrot enough.
9: No. Now, if you're going to stand around asking stupid questions, you can just clear off.
12: It's just I'm a little worried that you may have let the Tinsleys get to you.
9: Oh, nonsense. It is Gnarly's evening off. I am preparing for dinner.
12: That's a nice cat.
9: The fact that the Tinsleys have left their bin bags out early yet again has no bearing whatsoever on my current mental state.
12: I'll get you a plaster.
9: Thank you, Brian.
12: There you go.
9: Thanks.
12: Hold it up. That's right. I'll go and answer the door. Oh, Tinsley, look, now isn't a good time.
19: Sorry to bother you, Barry.
12: Brian.
19: I've come to ask a favour. My little girl, Abigail, she's got herself into a bit of a state.
12: Oh, yeah?
19: Her kitten has gone missing. I've done all these missing posters with Tigger's picture on. Could you put one in your window? Maybe keep an eye out for him?
12: Well, yes, I suppose we can do that.
19: Thanks. Oh, and, Brian, sorry about the Alan Yentl thing. It was out of order.
12: Yes, it was.
19: Sorry.
12: Forget it.
8: Petition is up to 500 signatures, although we may have to lose some of the 84 Wayne Rooneys.
9: Good morning, everyone.
7: Good morning, Claire. You're very perky.
9: I am, Ray, and I'll tell you for why. The Tinsleys in our street have seen reason. I walked past the house this morning and all their rubbish has been cleared away. It was spotless, frankly. There was not a bin bag, split or otherwise in sight. Social responsibility, one. Self-centred thoughtlessness, nul point. And I think I can claim a little credit for this.
6: Sorry, everybody. I've just had another phone call from Mrs. Christopher. I have to go to the nursery. Or what's left of it. Where did Brenda get the matches from? That's what I'm going to ask.
7: Oh, evening, Brian. Come in.
12: Hello, Simon.
7: Look, Brian, I'm not altogether sure if this is such a great idea.
12: That's not what you said in the pub the other day. You said it was a brilliant idea.
7: Well, I had a few to drink, mate. I wasn't really thinking straight.
12: Oh, come on. I've been looking forward to it. Think of it as an experiment.
7: I don't know if I'm the experimenting sort, Brian.
12: Look, let's just see how it goes. We can always stop and go down the pub if we're not enjoying it.
7: Okay. So, how do we start?
12: We start with open minds. And by the end of the evening, hopefully we have got in touch with our feminine sides, gaining invaluable insight into the female psyche en route.
7: Gotcha.
12: Now, I've got the face packs, the chocolate and the celebrity magazines. Did you get the white wine, the DVD we agreed on?
7: Yes, I did. However, I had a chat with a chap in the video shop, and he recommended another film which also features a largely female cast.
12: Is this it?
7: Yeah.
12: Simon, we are not watching Tropic of Lesbos.
7: Okay, but Brian, please don't make me watch Sex and the City. It's how they think.
9: Thing is, Helen, everyone is fully aware of the damaging social, political, environmental consequences, yet people continue to jump into their cars and drive around as if it didn't matter. You know, it's not just irresponsible, it's criminal.
10: I guess so.
9: Anyway, thanks for the lift.
10: You're welcome. Pick you up tomorrow.
9: Oh, yes, please. Bye. Hi there, Mr. Tinsley. Still sweeping, I see. It's looking really lovely.
19: Yeah, it is. You could eat your dinner off that bloody pavement. Every bin bag, every bottle, every box is gone. You happy?
9: Well, yes. Very. Thank you.
19: Good. Now give us back our sodding cats.
3: So, to recap, I was more excited by Carrie's wedding dress than you were, although you quite liked the shoes.
16: Well, I said they were okay.
3: Now, what about Samantha? Did you feel uncomfortable or empowered by the confident manner in which she took control of her sexuality?
16: Which one was Samantha, the old slapper?
3: Well, I guess that answers my question.
16: Please, Brian, let's finish the wine.
3: Sorry, Simon, but we have to leave an annoying little bit at the bottom of the glass.
16: I've had enough of this.
3: Yeah, but we haven't conducted the most important part of the experiment yet.
16: Which is?
3: Sharing our feelings.
6: This Tinsley is mad. I have not threatened him. I have not stolen his stupid cat.
9: I am just telling you what he told me. He said that our East European enforcer...
6: He called me what?
9: Yes, I know. I was offended too. He said they came round to his house and threatened him.
6: You cannot believe him, this pig man Tinsley.
9: So why would he make these accusations?
6: You tell me. Accusing is not enough, is it? Living with you is like life under the communists.
9: Look, Nani.
6: But with worse pay.
9: Now, that's fair.
6: And longer hours.
9: Now, look, I'm not saying you did anything wrong, but if you did do something wrong, it would be better if you admitted it, and we could all sit down and we could work these things out.
6: I have not done anything wrong.
9: Gnarly, I will ask you.
6: Ask me what? I told you I've done nothing wrong.
9: Did you go across the road, knock on the door of number 17, ask specifically for Mr. Tinsley, and say to him, if you want to see your cat again, you had better clean up all this rubbish?
6: Oh, yeah, I said that, yeah.
3: Come on, Simon.
16: No.
3: Why not?
16: Because I don't want to.
3: Why don't you want to?
16: It's just not me. Look, you hit yourself on the thumb with a hammer. You don't say, I feel a sharp pain followed by an agonising throb finishing off with a dull ache. You don't talk about your feelings, you just feel them. And then shut up about them.
3: Yeah, there must be something beneficial in it, otherwise why do women do it all the time? Just try it, why not? Look inside yourself and find something you've never shared with anyone before. Something that's been eating away at you for as long as you can remember. Something too painful to hold on to any longer.
16: And then you'll leave me alone?
3: Well, yes.
16: Promise?
3: Promise.
16: Well, I feel Tottenham will never be a big club as long as they keep selling their best players.
3: Simon!
16: Oh, so that's not what you're looking for? Well, what sort of thing do you want, Brian? Huh? You want to tell you something like, my mother never loved me?
3: Well, anything like that, yeah.
16: Yeah, well, she never did love me. Yeah. And how do I know? Because she told me. And now, she's dead.
3: Simon, I've been thinking. You paid for Tropic of Lesbos, so we may as well watch it.
16: Good idea, mate. Yeah. Yeah. Whack it on. Oh, and pass us a box of tissues, would you?
3: Eh?
16: I've been crying, all right?
6: When I am a girl in my village, I'm given a little cat for my 8th birthday. I love my cat, Nina, and we do everything together. We run and we play, we laugh, we dance. Nina was like a sister to me. More of a sister than my sister, who thinks it's funny to sit on my head and fart. Well, I show her. You should have seen her face when she unwrapped her wedding present.
9: Nani, the cat.
6: Yes, the little cat. Okay. Anyhow, one time, These refuse collectors go on strike, and the rubbish piles up outside our house in the village. It smells, it's dirty, and the rats come. Nina runs away. She does not come back. I am heartbroken. Then the strike of refuse collectors is ended, and Nina returns. And Grandpa tells me that it is because all the cats hate dirt and mess, and little cats are frightened of the rats. Which is why I tell Tensley, if you want to see your cat again, you had better clean up all this rubbish. I was being good, a kind neighbor.
20: Well, Nolly, I can well understand why you are so angry with him.
6: Him? I'm not angry with him. He is stupid. Prostak is you, Claire. You do not believe me. You treat me like criminal. Well, I do not think I want to work in a house where I'm not trusted. I'm finished. Get another au pair.
20: Nolly, I realize that you are angry.
6: Oh, you realize that, do you? Noel, well, no ship, Sherlock.
21: No ship, Sherlock.
6: Oh, Claire, go to find, please, some other foreigner to correct of the English. To correct the English of.
21: Please, Nolly, don't rush away.
6: My good eat is inclusive, my prostate brain. To pray yet, no Claire,
21: Nolly, stay downstairs. Let's talk about this.
6: I please, okay? Teachers many the cache spray. And you can shut up as well, cat.
21: Luckily, I had my training in non-aggressive conflict resolution to fall back on, and we did manage to sort things out.
22: Gnarly isn't angry.
21: Oh, no, no, not at all. Once I got her to understand that everything was Brian's fault, she was fine. Oh, here's one. Excuse me, sir. Would you care to sign our petition to save the Sparrowhawk Family Centre?
23: Delighted.
21: Oh, thank you. Thank you.
22: You see, this is all about people, Helen. And we are people, people.
21: Excuse me, madam. Would you sign our petition?
24: All right, lad.
21: Thank you. Social work isn't about reaching targets or balancing budgets, writing reports or sitting behind a desk.
22: Okay, Claire, you can stop now. It's worked.
21: What has?
22: Taking me round the estate, meeting the community we serve. Making me realise why we do this job.
21: Yeah, I just thought you needed reminding. What do you say we get those girls' signatures and go to the pub?
22: Oh, sounds good to me.
21: Evening, girls. Would you sign our petition to save the family centre?
6: Why not? Give it here. There you go. All four of us.
21: Thank you. Beyonce, Mariah Carey, Britney Spears and Liv Ullman. That's interesting.
6: Well, thank you for not avoiding us.
25: In it, though. You get me.
22: Happens a lot, does it?
6: All the time. It's ridiculous. I mean, teenagers have to go somewhere, so they go wherever the mates is, isn't it? But all of a sudden, hanging around together has become gang culture.
22: Yeah.
21: You're saying that it's absurd to believe that every collection of young people is intent on crime.
6: Completely. Totally. So, although, as it happens, we are.
25: Give us your money, bitch.
21: Oh, yeah, I don't seem to have come out with anything. Helen?
22: Great.
2: You have been listening to Claire in the Community by Harry Venning and David Ramsden. Starring Sally Phillips, Nina Conti, Alex Lowe, Richard Lumsden, Lisa Tarbuck, Ellen Thomas and Andrew Wincott. The producer was Katie Tyrrell.
26: Well, come in, Smithers. What is it? Speak up, boy. Orange juice.
27: No, sir. New Kellogg's Rise and Shine.
26: Hey, finish.
27: And look at this, sir.
26: No peel, no pips, and it's got vitamin C. Well, Smithers, I suppose this is it.
27: What are you doing, sir?
26: Thank you, Governor. Wife and three pips to support. Thank you.
28: New Kellogg's Rise and Shine. 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

In that episode of Brothers-in-Law, the parts were played as follows. Roger Thursby, Richard Bryars, Grimes, John Glyn Jones, Sally, Julia Lockwood, Joy, Bridget Armstrong, Mrs. Thursby, Jean Anderson, Alec, Blake Butler, Max Free, Alan Curtis, Turnweather, Edward Kelsey, the coroner, William Fox, Tomlinson, John Sampson, and the man in the train, John Rowe. Manipulation was written by Henry Cecil and Basil Dawson, and the program was produced by Trevor Whitelock.

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1: A life of bliss. Being a brand new biographical series about Bachelor Bliss with Brenda Bruce as his married sister Anne Fellows, Colin Gordon as Tony Fellows, Muriel Pavlo as Tina Holliday, and George Cole as the shy young bachelor himself, David Alexander Bliss. Last week, a new job for David Bliss with a firm of toy manufacturers. Hooked on his verbal contortions, I made it an excuse to see him a couple of days ago and asked how he felt about running their export department.
2: Well, excited, naturally. It's only a small firm, of course.
1: But an important job.
2: Yes, and I couldn't be more thrilled at the prospect.
1: Particularly of earning more lolly.
2: Oh, good heavens, it's not that that thrills me. It's a chance of doing something worthwhile, seeing more of the world.
1: But you'll be based in England, surely?
2: Home-based, but with occasional trips overseas. Wonderful experience.
1: You believe travel does broaden the mind?
2: Yes, and fully realize minds ripe for expansion. I'm not saying the extra cash doesn't interest me, but...
1: If only to spend on your girlfriend, Tina.
2: Now, look, if I've said it once...
1: You've said it a dozen times.
2: I do not want to discuss my private life.
1: Sorry. You were about to say...
2: That for my money, it's far more important to have experiences with broad-based girls. Better to get my thrills from experienced foreign broads, you know.
1: One more time.
2: More important for me to gain experience by getting oversexed. You know, honestly, Freud might have explained it, but I'd rather not try.
1: Nor me. I have a bank manager to keep happy. Back to the present, over to David and Tina at the fellow's house, and still on the subject of money with the profit motive.
2: Tina.
3: Hello, darling.
2: Now, this is what I call an unexpected pleasure.
3: I told you I might.
2: What?
3: Pop in on the way back from the hairdresser.
2: Ah, yes, but I wasn't absolutely sure you were expecting.
3: Pardon?
2: Wasn't absolutely sure I'd had the pleasure. Hello.
3: Help me off with my coat instead. Not that I can stop long. How come you opened the front door before I rang the bell?
2: Well, caught sight of you coming along the road.
3: Oh, I see. Sitting room?
2: Yes. Honestly, who'd be a dog owner? I've just been giving Psyche a bath.
3: I know. I should take your jacket off and hang it up to dry.
2: My trousers are soaking wet, too.
3: Yes. But we must draw the line somewhere.
2: Now, what on earth do you mean by... Oh, I see what you mean. And the quicker we get off the trousers, the better.
3: Off the subject. Psyche in here?
2: Yes.
3: Hello, Psyche. My goodness, you do look beautiful. What was all that about?
2: She's just agreeing with you.
3: Is Anne at home?
2: No. Tony said it was time she had a new dress and sent her off to buy one.
3: You don't mean it was his idea?
2: Yes.
3: A husband volunteering to buy his wife a dress?
2: Yes. Was it that surprising?
3: Well, I shouldn't tell any other husbands. It could lead to a lynching.
2: As a matter of fact, Anne said she'd really got all the clothes she wanted.
3: Anne said that?
2: Yes.
3: Then there's only one answer. They've both become hippies.
2: Well, Tony's out in the garden somewhere.
3: I know. I can see him through the French window. Who's the man with him?
2: Oh, Mr. Bartlett. Works for a firm of civil engineers, specialists in building motorways. I know, because I answered the door.
3: And?
2: He mistook me for Tony and handed me his card. Come on, let's sit down.
3: Now, what's he doing out there?
2: Well, giving Tony a few tips on the rockery he's planning to have out there.
3: Well, it's going to be quite a size, then.
2: Why?
3: If Tony's called in a firm of civil engineers.
2: Well, Bartlett happens to be a keen gardener.
3: Keen enough to give up his Saturday afternoon for a stranger?
2: No, apparently.
3: It's all very mysterious.
2: Look, if you come away from the window, I could kiss you.
3: Can't you kiss me here?
2: Well, not without going outside and breaking the glass.
3: I'd say there was some big plot afoot.
2: Tina, there is no mystery and no plot.
3: No?
2: No.
3: Then why is Tony giving an impression of a man marked down by the mafia?
2: Doing what?
3: Keeps on... Hey, careful, don't let him see you. Keeps on darting frightened glances round at the house.
2: Now, you're just letting your imagination run away with you. Good heavens.
3: What?
2: Mine's just caught up. But what's he got to be frightened about?
3: You giving the game away to Anne.
2: Well, yet to establish that there's...
3: They've gone into a huddle, look.
2: Talking in lowered voices, too, by the look of it.
3: Like a couple of conspirators. Now, how would you explain that?
2: Rehearsing for an open-air production of Julius Caesar? No, perhaps not. But, well, Tony is an honourable man.
3: So is Brutus. He's hatching a plot, all right.
2: But what?
3: I can't imagine, but... Hey, wait a second. Maybe I can.
2: You can?
3: There's an awful lot of spare garden on that side, isn't there?
2: Well, they were lucky enough to move here before the road was properly developed.
3: Big enough to build another house on.
2: Yes, but I doubt if they need an annex.
3: But don't you see? That could be Tony's big plot.
2: Well, of course it is. He'd hardly be renting it from somebody else. I've told you, they bought... Oh, I see what you're getting at. You think he's going to...
3: To sell it to Mr. Watson. What's more, Tony's just semaphored confirmation.
2: Semaphored it?
3: Well, as good as. Stretched out his arms to indicate where the fence would come.
2: Honestly, I've never known anybody as quick as you at jumping to conclusions.
3: He's doing it again.
2: Except me.
3: Then you agree?
2: No. Anne adores the garden. He wouldn't dream of selling it as a building plot.
3: What makes you so sure?
2: Because she wouldn't let him get away with it.
3: Which could explain...
2: why he's got her out of the way. I'm definitely speeding up.
3: Where are they off to now?
2: No, heading for the...
3: Then keep back out of sight. Tony will think you're spying on him.
2: Oh, heading for the front gate, I guess. Yes, they're... Oh, Columbus.
3: Well, don't tell me Tony saw you.
2: There was something about him that gave me the impression he did.
3: What was that?
2: He gave me a wave.
3: And you didn't wave back?
2: No.
3: Then he'll know you're the man from Uncle.
2: I can't understand what Tony's thinking about. He'll never be able to keep it a secret from Anne.
3: Why not?
2: Well, she's bound to get a bit suspicious when the builders arrive and start digging the foundations.
3: Well, he could be planning to present her with a fait accompli.
2: How?
3: Sell now, tell later.
2: Well, Anne will present him with much more than a fait accompli if he does that.
3: You think she'd feel that strongly about it?
2: Well, I think he'd stand a better chance with the mafia. Still, we can't be sure we're right.
3: Well, we'll soon know if we are.
2: How will we?
3: Tony will breeze in, matey as you like, and, surprise, surprise, ask you not to say anything to Anne about Mr. Watsit's visit, or, surprise, surprise, about the rockery.
2: Well, the biggest surprise would be me managing not to give him away.
3: Then you'd be better off with the mafia.
2: Well, at least you'll be here to give me moral support.
3: Ah, but I won't. I'm off.
2: Why, suddenly?
3: Two reasons. I'm due back at the flat to have tea with Sheila's mother. Late now, in fact.
2: And the second reason?
3: Rather you than me.
2: Well, face Tony, you mean.
3: I hate to say it, honey, but you're in a tight spot.
2: My natural habitat.
3: Yes, but this situation needs handling as delicately as an unexploded bomb.
2: It does?
3: Explosive mixture. Man's lust for gold, for a start.
2: Is what?
3: Man's like gold dust these days.
2: Well, I suppose it is.
3: And if Tony's plotting to sell it, he's bound to have a sense of guilt.
2: And that's bad?
3: Oh, that's dynamite. One false move from you, and bloom!
2: Well, you frighten the life out of Psyche. And out of me. Particularly considering my potential.
3: As what?
2: A human detonator. Don't be daft. Bomb isn't here yet. Anyway, I still think there's a chance we may be wrong. In here, Tony.
3: Breathing natally in.
2: How can you possibly tell? I mean, he sounded friendly, I admit, but...
4: Hello, lad. Operation Rock Garden. Oh, hello, Tina. I didn't know you were here.
3: Just going.
4: Oh, don't be silly. There's no reason for you to rush off.
3: Ah, but there is. I promised my flatmate I'd be back.
2: I'd rather me than her.
4: What?
2: Face you.
4: Face me.
2: No. That was a sneeze.
4: A sneeze?
2: Face you. That was another.
3: Probably got a chill coming on, darling. I shouldn't see me to the door. Bye-bye, Psyche. Bye, Tony.
4: Yeah, bye, Tina.
2: Bye, Tina.
4: And what was all that about?
2: Facial. Or what?
4: Okay, I'll drop the subject as a reward for quick thinking.
2: It wasn't too bad, was it? You know, what wasn't too bad before, but it seems to have got worse.
4: That chap definitely knows his stuff.
2: Who? Mr. Bartlett?
4: How do you know his name?
2: I let him in.
4: Oh, yes, I was forgetting. Yes, he knows just about all there is to know about rock plants. I must say, I'm looking forward to starting on it.
2: Yes, well, if you'd like to go and get on with it now, don't let me detonate you. Detain you.
4: Now, what, I wonder, prompted that?
2: Oh, Tina was saying she read an article about them today.
4: About what?
2: Unexploded Tonys. Oh, the bottle.
4: You seem very nervous.
2: Yes, because I made a slip, and I know you always think there's something behind them.
4: Well, there is, 99 times out of 100.
2: I know, but that happened to be the 99. No, 100.
4: Yeah, okay, calm down, yes. Oh, by the way, David, you know Anne's going to your mother's next weekend.
2: Oh, yes.
4: Well, that's when I'm planning to get the rockery done, so I'd rather you didn't tell her about it, or about Bartlett. It's not all that important, only, I'm sure you understand.
2: Well, of course I do. Yes. You want it kept secret so that, surprise, surprise, it comes as a surprise. I mean...
4: And what, I wonder, prompted that?
2: Well, you know what they say. Everything comes in threes. That is, I was thinking of something else Tina said.
4: Something about me?
2: Oh, good heavens, no, mate. It was long before you breezed in. Well, before you came in.
4: Which leaves me wondering why you should suddenly call me mate.
2: Oh, come now, Tony. What's so surprising about that? No, only one surprising. It's the in-word nowadays. Everybody uses it. I'm always using it myself. And I can't believe it is the first time, either.
4: The first time what?
2: That I've called you Brutus.
4: Brutus?
2: That is. That I've called you mate. Which leaves you wondering...
4: What the devil prompted all that? Something else Tina said, I suppose?
2: Oh, strange as it may seem.
4: What this time?
2: That she once saw an open-air garden of Julius Caesar.
4: Open-air garden?
2: No, saw you in open-air production.
4: All right, let's have it. What do you think you found out?
2: I haven't found out anything.
4: I caught sight of you at the window earlier on, didn't I?
2: I don't know. Did you?
4: Yes, I did.
2: You come to think of it, I did spy out on you once. And I did glance out of the window once. But I didn't catch sight of you.
4: You don't seriously expect me to believe that?
2: Well, it stands to reason I didn't see you, Tony.
4: Why does it?
2: Because if I had, I'd have waved back.
4: And how do you know I waved?
2: Well, sometimes you see something subconsciously.
4: No, man! Do me a favor. I don't know what the hell you suspect, but you can take it from me you're wrong.
2: Yes, I'm sure I am. No, not that I suspect anything. I really can't think of anything more straightforward.
4: Than what?
2: Well, planting a plottery. rooking a gardenery.
4: Keep going.
2: Hatching a conspiracy.
4: Oh, now you're getting down to it.
2: You know, you've got me in such a state, I don't know whether I'm on my head or my heels.
4: You're lucky you're not flat on your back.
2: No, wait, Tony. Before we come to blows, let's get this straight. If you say there's nothing to be suspicious about, I accept that.
4: Yes, all right. I wouldn't know about anything suspicious. I was concerned that you might blab it all out to Anne.
2: Well, who can blame you?
4: Well, so there you are. I may have given that impression.
2: Yes, it was a jolly good impression, too.
4: Of what?
2: A man marked down by mapping the whole thing out in his mafia. In his mind. I think it'll be all to the good myself.
4: I suppose you know what you mean, but I'm damned if I do.
2: Well, with a garden this size, you could do with another big housery. No, with a nice big...
4: That's it. That's what your ferrety little mind's worth.
2: No, listen, Tony, you can't have it both ways. And you've said it about me often enough.
4: Said what about you?
2: That my mind's strictly non-operative.
4: You think, don't you, that I'm planning to sell that side of the garden as a building plot?
2: No.
4: Well, supposing I was. Supposing I was. Not that I'm saying I am.
2: Well, I'm not saying you am either. No, you are.
4: It wouldn't be any of your business, would it?
2: None.
4: But if I was, do you know how much I'd get for it? £1,500. £1,500. Now, that would make a lot of things possible, wouldn't it?
2: Well, I suppose it will, yes. It would.
4: We could have a better holiday this year. Go to Portugal. Anne's always wanted to go there. She could have the dishwashing machine. She has the new suite of furniture.
2: Yes, but you know, if she had to choose, I think she'd want the garden.
4: Never mind what she wants. What about me? Aren't I entitled to anything?
2: Well, I'm sorry, only you didn't seem to feature on the list.
4: Are you trying to be funny?
2: No.
4: I've worked hard for Anne and the kids. Done without things for years. High time I thought of myself. Take that car of mine, it's practically falling to bits.
2: Well, I thought it was going like a bomb, if you'll pardon the expression.
4: What do you know about it? You've never driven the confounded thing.
2: Well, you told me it was going well.
4: Then it serves me right for tempting fate. Ever since then, it's developed every fault in the book.
2: But it was only yesterday you told me.
4: Yes, and last night when I was driving home, it developed every fault in the book. And that's not all. I've had the same set of golf clubs for 10 years.
2: And this morning when you were driving off, they developed every fault in the pound.
4: I am not in the mood for jokes.
2: No.
4: Anyhow, what's all the fuss about? What are you getting so steamed up about?
2: Me?
4: Yes, you.
2: Naturally hot-tempered.
4: We'd still have as big a garden as anybody else in the road, wouldn't we?
2: Well, yes.
4: Well, then keep quiet about it. About the rockery. About Bartlett. About your miserable little theory. Not a word to Anne, understand? Or I'll be marking out another plot in the garden about 3 feet wide. And how tall are you?
2: 5'10".
4: 5'10" long. Heap the rockery on top and it'll kill 2 birds with 1 stone. It'll be Anne now. Now, don't say I didn't warn you.
2: No, I won't say that, but I must say...
5: Hello, I'm back.
2: Oh, hello, Anne.
6: Hello, dear.
5: Hello, Psyche. My goodness, you do look different. Good news, darling. I couldn't see a dress I fancied. Herewith, money returned in full.
4: Oh, keep it by yourself, something else.
5: No, don't be silly, here.
4: No, really? No,
5: you
4: find something to spend it on.
5: There's nothing I need at the moment.
4: That doesn't sound like you.
5: I was wondering if I was in the right house myself. Here, take it. What have you been doing? Washing the car?
4: No. I'm just on my way to do that now.
5: I'll bring you out a cuppa.
4: Oh, good.
5: Oh, and Tony, You're a sweet, generous husband, and I'm really quite fond of you.
4: 16 years I've had to wait for that.
5: I wanted to be sure before I said it. And I am very sure.
4: Bless your old darling.
5: What's he been up to while I was out?
2: Now, look, don't you start. I mean...
5: That Tony's told you not to tell me about it?
2: There's nothing to tell.
5: There is, you know.
2: Well, if there is, I don't know about it.
5: Oh, yes, you do. It's written all over your face.
2: All right, then.
5: You'll tell me?
2: No, turn my head away. If you're so sure there's something going on, why not go and ask Tony? Okay, I know the answer, because I'm a better bet.
5: That's the right answer.
2: Except that I'm not this time. I was in here with Tina when Tony was out in the garden, so there you are. You see, it stands to reason.
5: What?
2: There's no good asking me what they were up to out there.
5: They?
2: He was up to.
5: Too late.
2: It's a good job I'm not the man from Uncle. Thrush would have the world on a plate.
5: So Jerry's had somebody here. A man, I take it?
2: Yes.
5: And they were out in the garden?
2: Yes, but it's no good asking me what they were talking about, because I obviously couldn't hear.
5: Then I'll go and ask Tony.
2: No, Anne, wait. Go out there and I'll end up as a rockery.
5: What can you mean?
2: No, it was just something Tony said as a joke.
5: About what?
2: Killing me if I told you about it.
5: So you do know.
2: Yes, but it's a secret, Anne. I'm sure you wouldn't want me to give it away.
5: You don't have to. I know.
2: Ah, no, you're not going to catch me like that.
5: But I do.
2: It's no good. You're wasting your time.
5: Selling off part of the garden.
2: Look, I've told you, you're just wasting... You do know.
5: Guess. And you've been kind enough to confirm it. And now Tony's going to know about it.
2: Where are you going?
5: To have it out with him while I'm in the mood.
2: Anne, I don't want to be a rockery.
5: You're right. He'll think you told me everything.
2: Well, to be fair, I can't think of anything I missed out.
5: I have to leave it, then.
2: No, thanks, Anne.
5: I have never been so angry in my life. Never. Hurt, too. He knows how much that garden means to me.
2: Yes, but I think it's different from a man's point of view. As Tina said, land's like gold dust nowadays.
5: So?
2: Well, you can't blame Tony for lusting after women. They're lusting after the money.
5: Well, there's no good moping around. We've got to think of some way to stop him selling it. Ridiculous thing is he'd regret it himself bitterly.
2: Oh, you may be right at that.
5: I know I'm right. He wouldn't be able to go out into the garden at all if we had a house on that side. It's bad enough being jammed up against the Leggetts.
2: Well, you've got a fair-sized fence in between.
5: Yes, and whenever we go out there, Charlotte Leggett's ears jammed up against it.
2: Well, you don't mean she actually listens?
5: She hears every word we say, knows our every move.
2: Seriously?
5: A few more like her around, and there'd be no point in inventing radar. Husband Henry's no better. Go out in a bikini to sunbathe, and I can feel his beady little eyes following me around.
2: You're joking.
5: He knows every crack in that fence. He probably made most of them. With his beady eyes.
2: Well, I think that's plain nasty. I mean, it'd be different if you were a gay young thing with a gorgeous... I thought better of it.
5: David?
2: What?
5: The man that was here, do you know his name?
2: Oh, no, listen, Anne, don't you think I've told you enough?
5: Now, when you consider that I've just saved you from an early grave...
2: Even so.
5: And that with one word to Tony...
2: Bartlett, B-A-R-T-L-E-T-T, Bartlett.
5: Never heard of him. You don't know where he lives or anything.
2: Well, as a matter of fact, I really am dicing with death. He mistook me for Tony and gave me his card. It's here, look.
5: Oh, blast. It only gives his business address. No, it's all right. It gives his home phone number as well.
2: Anne, promise me something. Don't tell me what you're planning to do.
5: No alternative. You're part of it.
2: Oh, no, I'm sorry. I know your plans of old, and I'm not playing any part in them. I refuse. Completely point blank, categorically.
5: With just one word to Tony.
2: What's my part?
5: All you've got to do...
2: And that's how they all begin.
5: ...is to ring up Mr. Bartlett and say you've changed your mind about selling the land.
2: And what notice, I'd like to know, would he take of me? Tony's the only person who could... Oh, no. No, that's out. Tina talked me into impersonating him on the phone not so long ago. Catastrophe.
5: He only met Tony today.
2: So?
5: He wouldn't know his voice on the phone. You could talk normally.
2: And on the phone, I never talk normally.
5: Well, you've only got to say a few words.
2: But that's the point. There is no happy medium with me. You're on an avalanche to nothing.
5: I'll get the number for you.
2: No, Anne, hold on a moment. Wait a second. Think for a minute. What about Tony? What if he finds out?
5: Well, how could he? Who's going to tell him?
2: Well, don't look now, but I'm right beside you.
5: Oh, now listen, David. One word to Tony about this and I'll poison your food.
2: Anne, even leaving me out of it, and you ought to have done, are you sure, absolutely sure you know what you're doing?
5: I told you Tony would regret selling it just as much as I would. You agreed with me, too.
2: I know I did.
5: Come to think of it, you could say I'm doing exactly what he wants me to do.
2: Yes, you could say that. But I like him, though.
5: But don't you understand? I'm saving him from himself.
2: Oh, yes, I understand. It's him I'm not so sure about.
5: Yes, well, never mind about that. Look, I want to go through the call with you from the moment Bartlett answers the phone.
2: And I say, Tony Fellows speaking?
5: No, just Fellows. I doubt if you're on Christian names.
2: And then?
5: Well, you've had second thoughts about it, gone into it carefully, decided not to sell. You're sorry to have dragged him out on a wild goose chase, but felt you better let him know straight away. 1,000 apologies. Hope he finds something else equally suitable.
2: You said a few words, not a soliloquy.
5: Get dialing.
2: No, hang on. Supposing Tony comes walking in.
5: I'm going to keep KB in the hall.
2: I must say you're wonderful, the way you think of everything.
5: You've been wonderful training. 723-1429.
2: Yes, okay. He could have spoken to Tony over the phone, you know.
5: Once, perhaps.
2: Well, he might still recognize his voice.
5: Well, put your handkerchief over the mouthpiece to muffle it. You'll be safe enough then.
2: Well, I've got a better idea. Put it over my mouth and gag me with it. Okay, there it is.
5: Now, do you know what to say?
2: Second thoughts. Decided against it. Wild goose chase. Find something equally suitable. And I can speak in my normal voice?
5: With the handkerchief there, safe as houses. But be firm. The firmer you are, the quicker it'll be over. Right, I'll stand in the doorway so that I can signal to you.
2: No, I'm going to be busy enough without receiving...
6: Bartlett?
2: Oh, hello, Bartlett. Normal voice speaking. Muffled Tony here.
6: Is there something wrong with the line?
2: No, there's just Fellows here.
6: No girls.
2: No what?
6: You said there were just fellows there.
2: Yes, that's right. Here, look, Bartlett,
6: I still don't know who you are.
2: Oh, don't you? I'm sorry. It's Fern speaking. There are fellows speaking. Tony Fellows.
6: Oh, good heavens, yes, I see. But you said you wouldn't be ringing till tomorrow at the earliest.
2: I did?
6: Yes.
2: Yes, well, I've had second thoughts about that.
6: I take it you're speaking from home.
2: Naturally.
6: Then I presume we'll have to be careful what we say.
2: Well, I certainly will.
6: But you're free to speak now.
2: Yes, and that's why I will.
6: Why?
2: I'm on an avalanche to nothing. I mean...
6: It's okay, old boy. I understand your problem.
2: You don't mean you're saying?
6: In the sense that I'm a married man myself, yes. Besides, you made the position quite clear.
2: Why? What did I say?
6: That you were happy enough to let me have, you know what, but, anticipated trouble from another direction.
2: Well, I'm anticipating trouble from every direction.
6: You mentioned that too, if you remember.
2: Oh, I've got a shocking memory.
6: Opposition from the people in the next house along.
2: Oh yes. There'll be that all right. And frankly, Mr. Bartlett...
6: Well, why worry? There's nothing they can do about it legally. No, your main problem is on the home front.
2: Oh, no, you're right there, Mr. Bartlett. And having gone into it very carefully...
6: There is something wrong with this line. You know, your voice sounds, indistinct.
2: Oh, it does work then.
6: What?
2: Oh, muffling it by putting a hack... Muffled a bit, it sounds, this end.
6: Yeah, sort of woolly.
2: Linen, actually. Oh, that is, I'll give the receiver a bang. Hold on.
5: David, for goodness sake, hurry it up.
2: Yes, right, hello, Mr. Bartlett.
6: Still muffled, but I can hear you all right.
2: Look, you'll have to excuse me, but I've got to hurry it along.
6: Understood, old boy. Do I gather you've had a word with you-know-who?
2: No, and I haven't mentioned it to 007 either. It's just a joke. I'm afraid I don't follow you.
6: The better half.
2: No, not even a word of it.
6: The trouble and strife.
2: I know, I've never had an afternoon like it. Oh, gosh, I see what you mean. Oh, and yes, Mr. Bartlett, I have talked it over with you-know-who, and we've decided not to sell you-know-what. Sorry, and all you know that, but there's nothing I can do about it.
6: Nonsense, never say die.
2: Well, it's been on the tip of my tongue all afternoon.
6: Why not let us sleep on it and tackle her again tomorrow?
5: It wouldn't make any difference if I slept on it for a week.
2: It wouldn't make any difference if I let you sleep with her for a week, Mr. Bartlett.
6: What?
2: I left her alone for a week. Her bed's made up, and that's all there is to it. But her mind.
6: In other words, you dragged me around there for nothing?
2: Well, I'm sorry about that, old goose, but... about that, old boy. But, you know who is, you know, wild. Apologies again, and I hope you find somebody else to chase. Somebody else equally beddable. Somewhere else suitable. Sorry, I'm getting a bit tangled up.
6: I did notice. Odd about the line being muffled, too.
2: Yeah, probably something wrong at this end.
6: My thought, exactly. Still, I suppose there's no point in prolonging the discussion.
2: You're none whatsoever.
6: Right. Well, thanks for letting me know. Bye.
2: Goodbye. Not so much an avalanche. More a landslide.
5: Yes, and you were right. You know who is wild. Well, it's over and done with now.
2: Well, except that you're forgetting something. Tony's promised to ring him.
5: But won't.
2: I'd like to know how you're going to stop him.
5: You'll have to know tomorrow.
2: Why?
5: Because you're part of the plan.
2: Oh, no, not me, not again. I refuse. Completely, point blank, categorically. And it's no use arguing either. You wouldn't persuade me in 1,000 years.
5: You were in a bad enough position before, but one word to Tony now.
2: And for my next assignment?
5: Tony will be back from the pub at any minute now, so let's make sure that you know what to tell him.
2: Bartlett's just phoned. Luckily, you were in the kitchen. I answered it. He left a message saying he's decided not to buy the land after all.
5: Yes, and that's all there is to it. Now, only a half-wit would make a mess of that.
2: I know, and you'll only have yourself to blame.
5: I'll get back to the kitchen straight away. Fail me this time, David, and today's lunch will be your last meal. Clear?
2: Painfully. No, Psyche, you stay in here. There's nothing in the kitchen for you. But you can have a taste of my lunch later on. I know, I don't blame you either. Oh, hello, Tony. I say, guess what? Mr. Bartlett's just phoned.
7: Oh, he has?
2: Yes, but luckily Anne was in the kitchen, so I answered it. He left a message to say he's decided against buying the plan. The plot. Of land.
7: I'll ignore that slip and wait till I've got a few more to work on. What else did he say?
2: Nothing.
7: I may as well give him a ring and find out what it's all about.
2: Except that there was no point in you phoning him because he was on his way out.
7: Now, why, I wonder, should he say that?
2: I wouldn't know, but those were the very words he used. Tell fellows I'm on my way out, he said, so there's no point in him poisoning me. Well, in him
7: I'll take a risk on it and ring him anyway.
2: No, but you can't.
7: Can't?
2: I'm expecting a phone call from Tina.
7: Well, she's coming to lunch, isn't she?
2: Yes, but she should have been here half an hour ago. I'm worried something may have happened to her.
7: Oh, well, that'll be her now. Still worries are over.
4: Well, don't just stand there. Go and let the girl in.
2: Yes. Yes, right, huh? All right, then, come on, quickly. Quickly, darling. Come on. Oh, good heavens, it's you, Mr. Bartlett.
8: Mr. Fellow's in.
2: No, and he won't be in all day.
8: Ah, well, never mind. I'll call round another time.
2: No, he won't be in at that time either. I mean, that is, he's flying off.

0: about this.
1: Mr. Fellows in?
0: No, Annie, he won't be in all day.
1: Ah, well, never mind. I'll call round another time.
0: No, he won't be in at that time either. I mean, that is, he's flying off on a business trip tomorrow, around the world. Now, if you'd like to try next year... Yeah. Forgive me, won't you? I'm just getting ready to go out myself. Goodbye.
2: Who is that, dearie?
0: Some door-to-door salesman.
3: On a Sunday?
0: Selling books by Billy Graham.
3: It looks as if he's come back again. No, it's okay. I'll talk to him.
4: Hello, Tony.
3: It's you, Tina. Go along in.
4: I've brought Anne some flowers.
0: Oh, I say, how jolly nice.
3: Oh, she's taking them in to her. She's in the kitchen.
4: Oh, all right, then I will. See you in a second, darling.
0: Yes, right up.
3: Lucky for you, it wasn't by a bit again, eh, David?
0: To say the least of it.
3: You know what it was? No, it was him. Now, look, I'm not going to warn you again. What I do about the garden's none of your business. No concern of yours whatsoever.
5: But a great concern to me, Tony.
3: Yes. Well, if you must know, Anne, I've already put a letter in the post to tell him I've decided not to sell it.
5: Nonsense.
3: Oh, you can ring him up on Monday morning and check if you like.
5: No, I believe you.
3: Fact is, there are more important things than money.
5: The garden, for example.
3: And for an even better example, you.
5: I'll give you an extra big helping of chicken for that. I'll even bring Psyche a slice.
0: Hear that, Psyche? Yes, safe as houses. Thanks to Tony.
3: Meaning what?
0: Just that everything in the garden is lovely. Tina.
4: Hello, darling.
0: No, this is what I call an unexpected pleasure.
4: Careful now. We had enough trouble with that last Saturday.
0: Ah, yes, but don't worry. I won't get you into trouble today. Help you off with your coat.
4: Safer.
0: There we are, then.
4: Sitting room?
0: Yes.
4: Anne's gone down to your parents for the weekend, hasn't she?
0: Yes, went off. In you go. Went off this morning.
4: Tony, too?
0: No, he's out in the garden somewhere. Darling, Tina.
4: Good gracious, what was that for? Just to show how much you love me.
0: No, just to stop you seeing Tony's out there talking to another stranger.
4: Oh, no.
0: Oh, yes. And we mustn't jump to conclusions this time. So there's only one answer.
4: Which is?
0: Carry on kissing.
6: That was The Life of Bliss with George Cole as David Bliss, Brenda Bruce as Anne Fellows, Colin Gordon as Tony Fellows, Muriel Pavlo as Tina Holliday, and Percy Edwards as Psyche. Bartlett was played by John Graham. A Life of Bliss is written by Godfrey Harrison and produced by Edward Taylor.

0: You know how much dogs love fresh meat. 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
2: Magic.
3: Yeah.
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4: I've been gardening in white gloves. Just to prove that dirt can't hide. From New Tide. 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I'm going to hide these filthy gloves in the pockets of these cords. Too tough a test for a low-priced powder? Not for New Tide. Now for those hidden gloves. How's that for cleanness? Proof that dirt just can't hide from intensified Tide. Try it.
5: If you're paying this kind of money for a car, you'd want it to have a touch of style, legroom, four doors, and all that. And if this is what you had in mind, you don't even have to pay that kind of money for the

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0: Hello everyone and welcome to Chain Reaction, Radio 4's series of interviews of entertainers by entertainers. I'm Jenny Eclair and I'm a comic, despite what some people say. And today I'm interrogating the comedian Jimmy Carr. Perrier Award nominee 2002, the self-confessed potato-like face of television's distraction, 100 Worst Britons, and Your Face or Mine. The Carr boy has also appeared on the boxing programmes as varied as QI, Jonathan Ross, and the Royal Variety Show. After which Prince Charles, it's rumoured, congratulated him on his very good deadpannery. Carr has been described as looking like a cross between Lord Snooty and a Thunderbird puppet. He's also said to be ambitious. His Perrier-nominated show in 2002 was actually titled Barefaced Ambition. He's also been described as clean living and incredibly disciplined, which is probably why, whilst most comics of his age are lying around in booze-sodden confusion, Carr is cutting his way to the top with scalpel-like precision. It's taken Carr just an almost indecent 5 years to get from open spot to the Jay Leno show. It's not normal. America beckons, but for the time being, he's here to explain himself. Ladies and gentlemen, please welcome the wunderkind of comedy, Jimmy Carr.
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1: Were you James as a little boy?
2: No, only if I'd been very bad.
1: But were you bad? I can't imagine you being a bad lad.
2: No, I was all right. I was pretty well behaved, I think. A little bit underachieving until I was about 16.
1: Oh, really? I can't imagine that. There's a little bit about you that suggests overachiever from a very early age, so I'm wrong there. What kind of little boy were you?
2: Quite severely dyslexic and a bit kind of, you know, inward-looking. I didn't learn to read or write till I was about 10.
1: That's very backward.
2: Yeah, that's fine. Right. Yeah, thanks very much. Yeah. How very caring. Wow, you've really got a nurturing mothery sort of instinct, haven't you?
1: No, not really. Were you at a special school?
2: No. I was just at a regular school that was just so bad they didn't seem to care.
1: Oh, really? So yeah, the plumbing voice, you're not privately educated from the word go?
2: No, I wasn't privately educated at all. This is just how things sound when they're pronounced properly. Well, not necessarily a private education.
1: Thank you for putting me in my place with my sloppily pronounced vowels. And you are the middle boy, aren't you? But the middle child is often accused of being an attention seeker.
2: Yeah. Yeah, I am on stage telling jokes to strangers. Attention seeking, yeah, maybe. I tick that box.
1: But is it about being loved or is it about earning money? Hey, Jimmy.
2: I think it's about being loved. I think I did it to... I got into comedy to have sex with ladies. Let's not beat around the bush.
1: And how's it work? Do you attract what I call gag hags?
2: Gag hags?
1: Yeah, that's the term.
2: I've got a lovely girlfriend, so I'm quite... Yeah, it's all worked out. But I don't think I would have got her if I hadn't been hilarious. So.
1: Because you do... when I was reading through your notes, it does say that part of your academic success is due to the fact that you're...

0: you were a sexual failure.
1: Yeah, I think if you don't, the reason to go to Cambridge University and get four A's at A-level, the only possible way that that happens is if you don't get laid when you're in the sixth form. If anyone takes any interest in you physically at all, it's not going to happen for you.
0: Was it all about academic success then at that point?
1: Yeah, I think it was. I think you just, you know, you focus on what you're good at. I was good at that.
0: How many A-levels? Four grade A's in what subjects?
1: One of them's general studies, but let's not.
0: Listen,
1: let's
0: you know
1: not kick off.
0: I failed my general studies A-level.
1: You failed general studies?
0: Yes, I also failed domestic science O-level, which is absolutely impossible, but I managed it.
1: You failed domestic science O-level?
0: Yes.
1: Did they not take your child away?
0: I hadn't had her at that point. So, you are described as being clever. How clever are you naturally, or do you have to work at it?
1: I've worked tremendously hard at it. I think the fact, when I had sort of a learning difficulty, I had dyslexia quite severely. And so you just come up with lots and lots of coping mechanisms to kind of get through that. And I think that's kind of where some of the comedy comes from, because a lot of what I do is wordplay, and it's misinterpreting the world. And that's often the first way that I see it.
0: Be so churlish, you triumphed over the dyslexia and did very well at school and then got into Cambridge. Your family background, not theatrical, I'm guessing.
1: No, not theatrical in the least. But I mean, occasionally someone would throw a hissy fit, but that's as theatrical as it got.
0: Was that your mum? Was your mum the hissy one?
1: No, she was quite funny. She's a very funny, sort of larger-than-life Irish woman.
0: Because your background is Irish?
1: Yeah, Irish Catholic.
0: And born in Ireland, but not bred in Ireland?
1: Not bred in Ireland in any way, shape or form.
0: So do you deny your Irish roots despite the green corduroy suit?
1: You can take
0: the boy out of Ireland, you can't take the leprechaun out of the boy.
1: Yes, you can take the boy out of Ireland, but you can't educate him. No, not at all. I'm very proud of my Irish roots, but I speak and present myself in this way. Just goes to show what you can do when you apply yourselves.
0: So you have four grade A levels. Now I always say
1: this feels
0: that.
1: A bit like a job interview.
0: Yes.
1: I've got four A. Yeah. I haven't got any previous experience, but I'm very keen.
0: But when people
1: say
0: they've
1: got hobbies and interests,
0: we'll get on to that. When people say they've got four grade A levels, I feel like asking for proof. Because I lie about my academic achievements, or lack of. But you actually did, and then went to Cambridge to study what?
1: Social and political science. Which is like doing... It sounds impressive, but it's like doing potpourri. It's a degree in general studies. It's just kind of... You know, I'm very good in a pub quiz as a result of my degree. Because it was everything. It was just like little kind of bits of psychology and bits of politics and bits of sociology.
0: Do you do pub quizzes then?
1: I haven't done one in a while, but yeah, I used to go to them quite a lot. I really quite enjoy them. I love a pub quiz. I'm doing an end-of-the-year quiz.
0: What, on the telly?
1: Yeah, basically kind of a pub quiz on the telly.
0: Are you very comfortable with this new sort of celebrity mantle?
1: I don't really think of myself as a celebrity. I don't think comedians really are in the same sense as singers and actors. I think because everyone has a sense of humour, everyone finds certain things funny or not funny. And I think if you're known for being a funny person, you're very, very approachable. It's not the kind of mystery of being, oh, he's a great actor, I could never do that, or he's a great singer, I could never do that. He's a funny bloke, I've got a joke for you. It makes the world a very friendly place. You go to the post office and someone wants to have a chat with you and say hello. That's very pleasant. And people are predisposed to being in quite a good mood when they meet you. Because
0: that's
1: they associate
0: like
1: you with
0: you.
1: Being
0: there
1: funny.
0: Might be some people who might not like you.
1: Yeah, people
0: material.
1: That don't like me tend to have remote controls. and they tend not to buy tickets to my shows because they don't like me. So... you're fine. You're bulletproof. And if they meet you on the street and they don't like you, they tend not to say hello. But if you're being ignored by a stranger, it doesn't really feel like being ignored.
0: I know that I'm one of those comedians, a bit like Welks, people either like or not, and some people like me a bit.
1: I don't know what
0: much.
1: Your self-esteem is like, but comparing yourself to a Welk, I would suggest you get professional help and fast.
0: Well, on that subject, right, you were careering down this very grown-up path of university education and going into a proper job, and then, Jimmy, did you go mad? At the age of 26, did you have some kind of breakdown?
1: Yeah, I mean, absolutely.
0: Oh, can we get into this? Were we howling at the moon? Were we unshaven?
1: I was genuinely depressed. I went and I got prescribed some drugs that I never took from a doctor, and I was genuinely aged about 26. Had, I think, what I would describe as a quarter-life crisis. I suddenly looked at my boss and realised that I didn't want his job or his lifestyle or anything else to do with him.
0: And what was this job at the time being?
1: I was working in marketing for a large oil company, Shell, mm-hmm. which was a nice company, nice people, and doing kind of okay things, and it was all right. But I just wasn't excited by it. I didn't love it. It was linked to a bunch of things kind of happened at the same time. I lost my religious faith around the same time.
0: This is the Catholic thing.
1: Yeah. And I've been quite a Catholic. And I lost that entirely. Catholicism, for me, had almost been a crutch in terms of saying, well, I don't have to do anything because I'll just be a good Catholic. I'll go to heaven. It'd be brilliant. And then I suddenly went, oh, actually, this is it. This is it.
0: Let's get back to the mental breakdown then, because when you were sort of pretending your bottom lip was quivering then, I could see you having a mental breakdown in my head. It was great.
1: Good news, thanks.
0: So you went to the doctor, he gave you some pills, you refused to take them. Again,
1: I basically went into therapy for about 3 years.
0: What sort of therapy?
1: Neuro-linguistic programming.
0: Yeah? Please, could you explain that to me?
1: It's a kind of very West Coast, Californian, linguistic-based therapy. And I sort of went and saw someone. It's not that kind of therapy where you go every day, a day a week for the next 20 years, like sort of Freudian analysis. It's a much more proactive thing, and it's all about how you see things in your mind's eye and how you arrange your world. And yeah, I was very interested in it, and I ended up doing courses in it and becoming a therapist. And then at the end of that, just thought, I'll tell you what, I might become a comedian. I feel very freed. And then did.
0: It sounds like you had quite a sensible nervous breakdown, like you sort of thought, right, I'm losing it here, I'll go and sort of seek some help, get myself sorted. In fact, I'll sort myself out so much, I'll actually become a therapist.
1: Yeah.
0: That's what you did.
1: Yeah, I'm eminently sensible. But, yeah, no, I mean, it's, you know, I think it's one of those things, though, where when people have a breakdown or a kind of life-changing experience, it tends not to be uncontrollable shaking. It's kind of a malaise for 6 months, and they just at the end, you know, you can't get out of bed, and you just think, oh, this is just, I can't be bothered with anything. And you either seek help, or you just...
0: Is depression something you have to fight off now? Are you one of those comics that...
1: No, not at all. I wasn't depressed, I don't think, and I do think there's a real tendency in our society, to be serious for a minute, of people saying, I'm depressed, when actually they're sad.
0: Mm-hmm.
1: I was sad. Sadness is circumstantial. I didn't like my job, I didn't like my kind of social situation, I didn't like how I was interacting with the world. That's sadness. I was sad, and it's a very tough thing to admit in our society that you're sad, because it's kind of the last taboo to say I'm not happy, I'm not great. I mean, the amount of people that I know, and we all know, in their lives that profess to be very happy when we know they're miserable. Just because they can't admit it. Well, as soon as you admit it, you can do something about it.
0: So everyone tends to cloak it with this umbrella of, I'm a bit depressed.
1: Depression sounds kind of more exotic and kind of cool, but I wasn't depressed, I was just sad. I sorted myself out, I'm fine now, thanks very much.
0: Is that true? You actually had a day where you thought, right, I know what I'm going to do.
1: I'd had people say to me for years and years since school, oh, you should be a comedian. You're really funny, you should be a comedian. And I always just dismissed it as, I'm a nice middle-class boy. How would that happen? I can't even envisage a world where an opportunity would arise, and I'd wait to be asked. I'll be very funny down the pub. I'll wait to be asked by someone. I went on a kind of hippie retreat in Greece, and someone said, "Oh, you should be a comedian." And I went, "Oh yeah, I will. Okay, good plan." I suddenly sort of listened for the first time. I went, "Oh yeah, okay, yeah, I probably could do that. Yeah, that'd be great."
0: And up until this point, had you been interested in comics? Was there anybody that you watched religiously?
1: I was obsessed by comedy. I loved it. I absolutely loved it.
0: Did you go and see live shows?
1: I did go to see that many live shows. There was a comedy club quite near me where I went to see a lot of people like Harry Hill and Al Murray sort of on the way out. I saw you there as well, I believe. On the just kind of people on the way up at that stage. And I found it very, very exciting and really kind of, I loved the live element. I'd watched an awful lot of stand-up on DVD and video and then went out to the clubs and got quite into it, but never really considered giving it a go.
0: How did you actually break into it? What was can you remember the first gig?
1: Yeah, the first gig was at a pub called the Tut and Shive, which is now a bar called Lush on Upper Street. It was a lovely little club and I went there about 4 Sundays in a row. It was a Sunday night gig, and watched it. And the thing is, when you get into comedy, initially you go and you see Eddie Izzard at the Apollo, and it's amazing. You go, wow, I could never do that. And then you go to the Comedy Store when you get more into it, and you see comics you haven't heard of doing 20-minute sets, and you go, well, they're incredible. I can't believe they're not more famous. This is brilliant. And you go to more clubs. And then eventually, you go to open spot evenings and see people that are rubbish. And you go, oh, right, no, I could do that. Oh, yeah, no, I couldn't do the Eddie Izzard thing, but I could do that. Do 5 minutes of rubbish, and then that's how you get into it. And there's such a well-worn path in comedy, and it's the reason we produce so many great comedians, because so many people are up for going out. I don't know what it is. I don't know whether it harks back to music hall, but there's so many people in this country that are up for going out and seeing something and taking a risk and saying, look, it's only £4. I'll go out and I'll see 10 comics in a night doing 5 minutes each, and most of them will be rubbish, and there'll be a few brilliant ones, and it'll just be fun. It's more like kind of, it's like seeing a new band that no one's seen. It's a really exciting kind of scene. And this is going on all over the country.
0: To it, isn't there?
1: And so if you want to get into it, you arrive and you go, can I go on? Can I get 5 minutes? And you go, oh, no, you have to come back next week. And you come back the next week and you're on. And if it works, then you try again. And there's such a great social scene as well with getting into comedy because everyone's in the same boat. Mm. It's not competitive like acting. When I've met actors, they're kind of at each other's throats. And, oh, my God, he might get the same job as me. Is he better looking? Oh. Whereas with comedy, it's just, all right, but that's a brilliant joke. Well done.
0: I do agree, and I also think that if you're a comedian rather than an actor, you have more control over your destiny. It is that sort of thing where you can pick yourself up and say, right, I can get a gig.
1: You can be much, much more proactive. I mean, obviously you hit a glass ceiling with, you know, however good you are. And some people actually just go, that's enough for me. And then they give up. But then they enjoy comedy 10 times more than anyone else for the rest of their life. So, I mean, it's a cool thing to do. I'd advise anyone that's listening that thinks I might get into comedy, give it a go.
0: Don't encourage them. There's enough of us already. There's not enough work, darling. Now, so, okay, first gig, Tut and Shive.
1: Yeah.
0: Do we storm, do we die?
1: I did fine. Second gig, Up the Creek on Sunday night.
0: Oh, marvellous. I hope you died. You've got to die at Up the Creek.
1: Died really, really badly. There's 3 or 4 black cab drivers that used to go every Sunday to Up the Creek in Greenwich. That Malcolm Hardy, he's quite a legendary character, he used to run, and they were brilliant hecklers, like the best hecklers you've ever seen in your life. They weren't just shouting out expletives, they were doing toppers to jokes. And if they didn't like an act, they would just shout, Malcolm! Malcolm! And there was a lot of shouts. It didn't go well.
0: How appalled were you at your failure at the Up the Creek?
1: Boothby Griffaut, who I'm sure you know, Jen, was there that night, and there was another open spot on who did really well, doing some sort of pastiche song, nonsense. And Boothby was at the back with me after I died and just went, this is rubbish. And I went, yeah, it's not great. And he went, you're all right, you'll get the hang of it. And it's such a kind of camaraderie sort of thing when you see someone that you really sort of admire as a comic and they, you know, you die and they go, oh, that's all right. I mean, it happens to everyone. But a woman did come up at the bar and say to me, oh, it was very brave, I couldn't do what you did. And I went, well, I didn't do anything. I died.
0: It is a bit of a myth, isn't it, the comic being brave? Because we're not. Most of us are quite snivelling. I mean, I don't think that in history comics prove themselves as particularly brave. If you think about the Titanic, who was left on the deck? It wasn't the comic, was it? It was the band.
1: Yeah.
0: Where was the comic? Who was the first lifeboat?
1: Well, they were. I mean, they were in some way mentally deficient, weren't they? And the band played on. What were they thinking? Everyone's drowning. What they need is a tune.
0: Lots of comics have aspirations to being rock stars or actors. Is there any other thing in show business that you wanted to be apart from a comic?
1: Yeah, everyone wants to be a rock star, don't they?
0: That's You'd make such a bad rock star.
1: I would make a brilliant rock star.
0: No, you'd be one of the least convincing rock stars in the world.
1: Well, I'm going to leave now. Thanks
0: very
1: much.
0: Are you musical? Do you do that on the side? Do you have a little bit of a, you know, guitar thing going
1: on? I used to sing in bands and stuff.
0: Really?
1: Yeah.
0: What sort of music? I just can't see this. I see you as a carol singer. Did you do carols?
1: Yeah, mainly carols. Yeah, that was it.
0: We're starting to gig now, and as you say, you find a lot of encouragement on the circuit.
1: Yeah.
0: Do you still find that encouragement? Because, I mean, let's face it, there is a pecking order amongst comics, and for some, it is galling. As you say, you go to the Comedy Store and you see a lot of comics who are brilliant and yet are not household names, seem to get a bit trapped on that London circuit.
1: Yeah.
0: How come you think you managed to sort of sniggle out of that ranking and above?
1: I think I fell in with a very good crowd very early on in terms of my career, and I think I have been quite lucky. I think there's a lot of good comics out there. But also I do work very, very hard. And I think I haven't really felt much backlash. I also think you have to respect people that have been going longer than you and are better. And are very good. People that have been going longer and are better. So, but you have to kind of... You have to just be, I think, respectful of people that have been going for years and are really good acts and maybe haven't had the breaks that you've had. And I also think people are cool about me being on TV. Because I work very hard.
0: When you say you fell in with a good crowd, do you mean management-wise?
1: No, I mean writers-wise and other acts-wise. I was working as a stand-up at night, and I figured out very early on that I could probably supplement my income by doing some writing on shows. And I didn't really know how you went about that, but I could write topical gags, I found, pretty easily. And so started writing for a couple of little things and then got a job on a show.
0: Which show?
1: It was a show called Meet Ricky Gervais. It was an interview show that he did. We only did one series, but it was quite cool. And the producer of that show was a guy called Ian Morris, who later went on to Channel 4. And we worked together an awful lot since. And he now does a radio show with me. You only need to meet three or four good producers early on in your career and you're pretty much sort of set. But they're such an important thing. The gap between someone who's a brilliant stand-up and someone that's on TV is a great producer that knows how to harness that and do something with it.
0: There's one of your jokes. It was a bit of a course celeb, wasn't it? Because Jim Davison stole it. Would you like to explain to the audience what happened?
1: He came to see the Royal Variety Show and nicked a joke. Doesn't matter. It's like the least important thing in the world.
0: No, but the joke's great.
1: I've got a friend that picked up two girls last week. I said, they're like buses. He said, yeah, you wait ages and then two come along at once. I said, no, they are like buses. A woman came up to me and complained about that joke. Quite a big-boned girl. She said, I think you're fattest. I said, no. I think you're fattest.
0: You can't really blame Jim Davison for thieving that one.
1: He's kind of an old-school mainstream comic. That's what they do. It's fine. I sent him a letter saying, could you not, kind of thing. Quite a polite letter. And I got quite a polite letter back, and that's the end of the matter. I'm absolutely fine with it, and I'm absolutely fine with him if I met him at something.
0: Sorted out like gentlemen.
1: Yeah, I mean, people have got real problems in the world. It just seems awful to be in the paper going, he stole my joke. Yeah, I know people are starving in Rwanda, but it's gone.
0: Your stuff is very honed. There's a lot of one-liners.
1: Yeah, I mean, essentially, the writing process is very easy. It just goes on kind of day to day. You think of something and note it down. And then the difficult bit is the editing. It's taking out everything that doesn't need to be there so that you get as many jokes in as possible. Because I don't like the kind of verbiage in jokes. Best one-liner I've ever written, throwing acid is wrong in some people's eyes. The reason it's the best joke I've ever written, 9 words. Can't say fairer than that.
0: It's very pared down, isn't it? And yeah. I mean, it's a non-flabby performance as well. I mean, it's a very straightforward. You come out on stage in a suit and you tell jokes.
1: Yeah, that's it.
0: They get their money's worth.
1: They do, yeah.
0: So in terms of sort of development of stage craft, do you think you've had to come on in leaps and bounds? Do you think that sort of when you first started, all that was there was the material and there was very little persona?
1: No, I think there was like more persona. It was more of a character when I started. It was more kind of uptight and kind of clipped. And now it's a bit more sort of relaxed and a bit closer to me on stage. And I'm just messing around with it. I'm just trying to sort of be funnier.
0: And do you get nervous? What's your backstage thing? How do you work yourself up?
1: I don't get nervous per se, but the people that are close to me say that I get a bit cranky before a big gig.
0: Do you know what I do? I have to pull this ear, and I've done it so often. And when I'm on tour, I develop a wart behind my ear. Because obviously I didn't wash my hands properly. And I pull this ear and a great big wart appears. Don't you have one of those?
1: Sorry, did everyone else heard that as well? with the ear pulling and the lucky wart? Oh, yeah, I do the ear pulling with the lucky wart, yeah. Yeah, I think we all do that, but that's a showbiz secret. What would happen if you didn't pull your ear and grow a wart?
0: I'd die on stage. I'd forget my lines and I'd die on stage, of course.
1: Right, okay. I mean, just cause and effect-wise, that isn't true, is it?
0: So, well, no, but it just makes me feel better and slightly more confident before I go on. There's just these things that I have to do. I have to chain smoke 40 cigarettes and drink a pint of Diet Coke, and then I can do it. You don't smoke, do you?
1: No.
0: And you don't drink?
1: I'm not teetotal. I'm not a dick about it. But no, I don't really drink.
0: So never after a gig. I find it very difficult to come down without alcohol. Do you drive? Do you drive yourself?
1: Yeah. I find it very difficult to have a driver. Because I find it very difficult to make someone wait for me. I'd rather drive myself.
0: You're paying them to wait.
1: Yeah, I know, but it still seems... They're still bored.
0: No, we come from very different spectrums of show business, I think. I mean, I think both of us agree that we do it to be liked and loved and whatever. But I also do it for the very old-fashioned trappings of show business. I really like very cliched bits. I like flowers in the dressing room. You know, now and again, it's nice to get a bottle of champagne. I like all that.
1: Oh, nonsense. I like that. Don't get me. I like the hookers and the cocaine. But, but, you know, some of the other elements I could live without.
0: Do you like the fact that you are now able to afford a lifestyle?
1: Yeah, but I mean, I think you know, it's just a job. I think you've got to keep your feet on the ground somewhere. I'd recommend driving, if you do a big gig ever, I'd recommend driving home.
0: I didn't get that for a while.
1: If you do a big gig,
0: this is as big
1: drive
0: as it
1: home,
0: gets
1: drive,
0: for me, Jimmy.
1: Drive yourself home and fill up the car with petrol and buy some groceries on the way back. It just kind of balances things. Otherwise, you become Liza Minnelli.
0: There's one thing I really did want to ask you. Apparently you did, was it Top Gear or?
1: Yeah, I did Top Gear, yeah.
0: And did you go round that track faster than anybody else in the whole wide world?
2: Yeah.
0: That does amaze me, because you look like you drive like an old woman, you know, like a grandma driving like that.
1: I do. I actually don't drive like an old woman. I drive like a woman going through the menopause. I know it was faster than JK and Jodie Kidd and people that go on about. It's a bit they do in Top Gear at the BBC Two show, but it's called Stars in Reasonably Priced Cars, and I'm the only person I'm aware of that's done it that has a car that's less expensive than the reasonably priced one they made me go round in. It was a step up for me.
0: So what did they make you drive and what do you drive?
1: It was some sort of Suzuki Liana, something like that, and I drive a Rover 75, which is a mock Tudor Jag.
0: Is it true that you have cracked America?
1: I don't know if I've cracked it, no. I mean, not in the sense that I think Graham Norton's gone out there and is living there and doing shows. I've done 3 or 4 spots on Jay Leno's Tonight Show, which is a very big deal in America. Mm-hmm. I don't think it means much over here. And I've done a couple of spots on Conan O'Brien's show, which I think's brilliant, and he's taking over from Jay in about 5 years. And I've done a comedy special for Comedy Central.
0: They're not late nights, but they're every night, aren't they?
1: Every night talk shows, yeah.
0: Which are
1: a big institution, yeah. So, I mean, I was on Jay Leno with Cameron Diaz and big bands, and it's very good fun to do. You just go on, you do a bit of stand-up, and you're away. It's great. And then I've done a comedy special, which is a half-hour comedy programme with just me in a big theatre for America.
0: And but those talk show things, aren't they terribly sort of choreographed in America? Don't they have to go through your material with a fine-tooth comb?
1: It's more choreographed than you could possibly imagine. In terms of, they take you out to clubs 3 nights in a row to do the set, and you must do exactly the same set, and you must time it out perfectly.
0: Doesn't
1: so
0: that
1: when
0: frustrate
1: I did Jay
0: you?
1: Leno for the first time, I had to do 4:30. Not 4:35, not 4:25, 4:30, on the nose, and don't mess it up or you won't come back.
0: What else? What's coming up for Jimmy Carr?
1: I'm re-signed to Channel 4, so I'm doing a bunch of shows with them this year, which is very exciting.
0: And how much input do you have on these shows? Do you
1: I mean,
0: them?
1: Quite a lot. I mean, I think it's the thing about stand-up is it's you can get carried away with your ego when you're a stand-up because it's just you. And the great thing about doing TV is it's quite sort of, it's a humbling thing because it's a team process. And it's a brilliant team process because it's very much like being the star of a TV show is like going to a new school and being made head boy on the first day. It's a joy. It's just people bringing you teas and coffees and going, oh, are you all right?
0: And you get funny clothes mood as well, because I noticed those are new shoes and you said you nicked them off the TV show.
1: Yeah, people, when you do a TV show, someone takes you out and buys you things. It's like having
0: not
1: a new
0: TV
1: mum.
0: Not TV shows either.
1: It is like having a new mum. Someone takes you out and goes, oh, do you like that suit? We'll get you that. Have they got it in your size? Try it on. Well, can I keep it afterwards? Yeah. I can't believe my luck.
0: No, I can't. In fact, I'm furious about it.
1: It's a charmed life.
0: I really don't want to talk to Jimmy Carr anymore because I've fallen into a bit of a sulk. It has been a pleasure and a joy, obviously, but I'm riddled with jealousy. I can't believe you've done so well so quickly on so little. I don't mean it, but... Look, his bottom lip's going, I have won. This is all I wanted to do right from the beginning of the show, get you to crack. Ladies and gentlemen, thank you very much to Jimmy Carr, who's been an absolute joy and a pleasure, and we wish you well for next year, I suppose.
1: Thanks very much. Cheers. Thank you.
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6: 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And again. 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
6: 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And don't forget the hazelnut in every bite.
7: Sorry.
6: A hazelnut in every bite.
2: Once upon a time there was an engineer.
8: Choo-choo Charlie was his name, we hear.
2: He had an engine and he sure had fun. He used good and plenty candy to make his train run.
9: Charlie says,

0: Bleak Expectations by Mark Evans. Volume 5, Chapter the 3rd. An all-rightish life savagely frozen to bits.
1: Sir, well, I am so angry that if I were a newspaper puzzle, I'd be a crossword. If I were a character from Greek mythology, I'd be a fury. And if I were a pudding, I'd be an apple grumble.
0: Is it your daughter and son-in-law, sir?
1: They are the least punctual people in Britain after that dreadfully unreliable novelist Thomas Tardy.
0: Mr. and Mrs. Sourquill, sir?
1: You are later than a dead man on a delayed train.
2: Do not worry, Papa. Soon we shall never be late again.
1: Are you to stop visiting?
3: No, the reason for our future not latosity is this.
1: Is that a dog or a cat that can do impressions?
3: The former, but no ordinary dog, for this is...
2: Dun, dun, dun.
3: A time dog.
1: A what?
3: A...
2: Dun, dun, dun.
3: Time dog.
1: What on earth is a time dog?
2: You should have said dun, dun, dun before time dog.
1: No, I shouldn't. Now, what is a time dog?
2: Dun, dun, dun.
3: Like a guide dog assists blind people, so a time dog assists the perpetually late.
1: No, it doesn't work then. You were late.
3: Because we stopped on the way to buy it.
2: But next time we shall be as punctual as a Swiss train carrying a load of obsessive compulsive watch salesmen.
3: I shall demonstrate. Note the timepiece on its back.
2: It is a clocker spaniel.
3: Now imagine I'm going to leave in 1 minute's time.
1: Excellent news.
3: I set the clock to that time, at which point the dog will remind me to go. You see?
1: But you're not leaving.
3: Ah, but if I do not instantly leave, the barking gets louder and crosser. How could I resist leaving?
1: Yet still, you haven't gone.
3: So I might further demonstrate the dog's canine persuasiveness.
1: What will it do now?
3: Start biting me. Ow, ow, ow, ow, ow!
1: I like this time, dog.
2: Perhaps if you leave, he will stop biting you, dearest?
3: Of course. No. Ow!
1: Good dog.
3: I shall distract him by throwing my watch as if it were a stick. Fetch! Phew. The biting has stopped. Ow!
1: Sorry. Couldn't resist having a go myself. Now, sit and listen, for my story continues. Now, last time you left my tale, I was in India, having thwarted my evil ex-guardian, Mr. Gently Benevolent's plan to take over the world using a vast army of hyper-intelligent tigers and Jin. Alas, he had escaped, leaving me in his evil fortress with my wife Ripley, my sister Pippa, and my best friend, Harry Biscuit.
4: We must pursue and defeat him.
5: I shall start making a cake.
4: How will that help?
5: It will be a thwarting Mr. Benevolent cake. I shall need flour, eggs, butter, and maybe a gun.
2: Pippa and I have found book-based clues as to his destination. Look, the Incredibly Lonely Planet Guide to Antarctica.
6: The So Rough You Probably Shouldn't Go There Guide to the South Pole.
2: And the Usborne Book of Unbearable Cold.
4: They are blank, just empty white pages.
7: I think those might be the illustrations.
4: So, he is leaving India and heading to Antarctica.
5: Home of the mighty ant.
6: No. No, Harry, home of the penguin.
5: Oh, then why is it not called Penguinarctica? Oh, geography is so stupid.
8: Oh, my thwarting Mr. Benevolent cake is ready. Yum.
5: Hurt my teeth on a bit of gun.
1: We immediately set off to find a ship to Antarctica. Luckily, we were in the north of India, and the ports were south, so it was downhill all the way. We quickly reached the province of Goa and its chief port, Goa Way. The docks were full of explorers desperate for patronage. We approached one as he touted for trade, waving his compass alluringly and leaning provocatively on a sextant.
9: You after some? Exploring?
4: Yes.
9: It's a shilling per line of latitude, a guinea to go all the way.
4: We want to go to Antarctica.
9: Ooh, kinky. My name's Clamp Vulture, Ranulph Twistleton's silly middle name, Clamp Vulture.
4: Britain's bravest and maddest explorer.
9: The same. I've rode naked across the Sahara. I was the first to land naked at even Newer Zealand. And I was the leader of that ill-fated nude expedition to the heart of Newcastle on a Friday night.
4: So, will you take us to Antarctica?
9: I'll take you two men, but not the women.
2: Sorry, why not?
9: Women are a waste of space, with their love of napkins, scatter cushions and flowers. No flowers in the Antarctic, just penguins, which you can put in a vase, but it doesn't look right.
2: Well, Mr. Misogyny, we'll just find another way to get there, won't we, Pip?
4: But if he is the only way to catch Mr. Benevolent...
2: Really? You'd rather go with a sexist woman-hater than with me?
4: The more you shout, the more sort of yes.
2: Fine. Fine, then Pippa and I shall go and find our own woman-only ship.
6: Right on, sister-in-law. We can race the men to Antarctica to prove our feminine amazingness.
2: We go to buy a lady ship.
10: To the ship shop.
8: Oh, can I go with them? I'm peckish.
4: Ship shop, not chip shop.
8: I don't mind. I'll eat a ship.
4: No, Harry. Besides, I will need you by my side, possibly slightly ahead of me if it gets really dangerous.
1: Harry and I boarded Captain Clamp Vulture's vessel, the SS Ice Ice Baby, and prepared for departure.
5: If we get trapped, we must be able to eat everything on board. Hence, I have invented this edible table.
4: I don't see one.
5: Exactly. It was delicious. Now, to our food itself, it must be compact, yet energy-filled, so I have invented a futuristic foodstuff of the future. Behold, the meal in a pill.
4: You have just stuck together some pate, a whole chicken, carrots and potatoes, then covered the whole thing in trifle.
8: Yeah, brilliant, eh?
4: It's enormous. You'll never be able to swallow that.
8: Watch me.
5: Easy.
1: Meanwhile, Clamp Vulture did his best to keep morale up.
9: Do you know how many expeditions have set off for the Antarctic this year? 57. And do you know how many have returned?
4: I'm hoping it's 57.
9: None.
4: None?
9: Possibly fewer. The Antarctic even used to scare me. Luckily, I got frostbite in that bit of my brain responsible for fear, so I'm over that now.
4: You have been there before?
9: Once. It was horrific. 15 of us got trapped in the ice. Our provisions soon ran out. In the end, only I got home alive.
4: How?
8: Did you eat your crew?
9: How dare you, sir? A captain's sacred duty is never to eat his crew. Even if they do start to look tasty.
4: Why are you grinding salt onto us?
9: To make you seasoned explorers.
5: Perfectly plausible.
1: Meanwhile, Ripley and Pippa had bought a ship and provocatively moored it next to ours.
2: The SS Great Woman is the world's first fully female, fully democratic ship.
6: They said women were physically incapable of voting. Well, this boat proves we can.
2: I was unanimously elected captain by the entire crew. Well, Pippa, we haven't got any other crew yet.
6: She made me vote for her.
2: It was a free election.
6: As long as I voted for you.
2: Lies! Votes for Pippa to shut up? All in favour say aye. Aye. Motion carried, shut up, Pippa.
9: Democracy on expeditions is ridiculous. When you're cold and starving, there's no time to vote on who gets eaten first.
6: Sorry, eaten?
9: Right, time to get going, I think.
1: But before we could set off, we were interrupted by a new arrival.
11: Excuse me, Captain Clemfilcher, but may I come with you to Antarctica?
6: He won't have women on board.
4: I'm sure he can make an exception for this tall, strangely alluring lady.
2: Sorry, you won't argue for a place for me on his ship, but you will for this trollop.
9: Don't worry, it's clearly not a woman, just a rather obvious transvestite.
11: Outrageous! I am offended like only a femininely French woman can be, and thus delicately shall lady slap you and prove my womanity by twirling my hair around my finger, doing a wee sitting down, and then falling in love with a horse. My name is Mademoiselle Femme Femme d'accord, and I have not any manly manness.
5: Far from that stubble.
11: It is peachy, Lady Fuzz.
9: And I stand corrected, but surprised. And you shall not come on my ship.
6: Why are you off to Antarctica?
11: I left my handbag down there. When I went to look after the poor orphan penguins.
4: What a sensitive female soul you are.
11: Oui.
2: If the SS Misogyny will not have you, you are welcome aboard my ship.
6: our ship.
11: Oh, an all-girl ship. Full of good femmy stuff like pajama parties, sewing and crying for no obvious reason. Any room for some of my female friends?
2: Well...
11: Aye, girls! Look, 57 extra crew. All women who, like me, enjoy having their hair done once a month, whether they need it or not.
2: Welcome, ladies. This is your captain speaking.
11: Says who?
2: Says democracy.
11: But we didn't get a chance to vote.
2: I'm sure you won't mind me being captain.
11: Let's see, shall we? Votes for me to be captain instead.
10: Aye!
11: C'est moi.
2: Hang on. You can't do that, Pippa. Why did you put your hand up?
6: Did I? Oops.
2: Oh, democracy's rubbish.
11: So let our race to Antarctica begin, and may the best man win, or woman. By which I mean me, because je suis therefore in woman. I mean...
4: What a beguiling laugh.
2: Oh, stop flirting with her, it's pathetic.
1: Ready, steady, explore. This was a vital race, not just for thwarting Mr. Benevolent, but for defending the reputation of male kind. If we lost to the women, our cozy, Victorian, patriarchal society might collapse. For the first few days, the ships remained neck and neck, and our voyage was easy. Though we did lose a couple of crew.
9: You always have a deserter or two at the start of an expedition.
4: But where could they have gone?
9: No idea. Still, good riddance to Midshipman Yummy and Petty Officer Meatballs in Gravy.
1: As we sailed south, it began to get colder. We saw seagulls in jumpers and fish wearing scarves and blowing on their fins for warmth. Fortunately, we were also now some distance ahead of the SS Great Woman.
9: They probably keep stopping to ask for directions. We are men. We know better. Plus, we are lighter and faster due to the crew who keep disappearing without any reason at all.
4: Have we lost more?
9: Crewman Steak and Chips disappeared last night. And Third Mate Bacon and Petty Officer Eggs this morning.
1: Soon the sea began to ice over like a date with a racist.
4: We are nearing Antarctica.
5: I have mixed some slushy sea with fruit juice to make a yummy iced beverage. Though oddly, the more refreshingly iced brine I drink, the thirstier I get.
9: Nearly there, Pippin. Good, eh?
4: Ow! Why did you hit me?
9: Oh, just a laddish arm punch indicating high spirits. I'm certainly not tenderizing you, just in case.
4: In case what?
9: Nothing.
1: Finally, the sea froze solid, gripping our vessel in an icy fist. We were stuck fast. The captain gathered the few of us left, and using all his exploring experience, gave an inspirational speech.
9: Men, we're trapped. Let's eat.
1: Though we were in grave peril, we were still British, so Harry and I hurried to our cabin and dressed for dinner in white tie and tails. But on our return, the rest of the crew had disappeared, leaving only Captain Clap Vulture.
4: Where are Able Seaman Soup, Lieutenant Chicken, and Third Mate Crumble with Custard?
9: No idea. Oh, if only Petty Officer Cheeseboard was still alive.
4: My God, you've eaten them.
12: Oh, I knew that's how he survived before.
9: I was forced to eat them. We're trapped with no supplies.
4: We had plenty of supplies.
9: Not anymore. I threw them overboard.
4: You monster. Let me ask you one question.
13: Did they taste nice?
4: No! Did you deliberately get us trapped so you could eat us?
9: I had to. I must have human flesh. Person pie. Man ham. Human us.
4: What?
9: Like hummus, but made from people.
13: What about... Taraman Salata.
9: Nice one.
4: Harry, don't encourage him.
13: Mancashire hot pot? Huh? If you put some fruit on someone with mild asthma, you could have strawberry wheeze cake.
9: Yes, but I really fancy a biscuit.
13: That's my name. Ah.
1: As Clamp Vulture advanced on us, I searched frantically for a way out and suddenly spied something that might just save us. All that remained of our supplies was a solitary sprig of parsley, but it might be just enough. I threw it onto Clamp Vulture's head, then grabbed a mirror, wrote serving suggestion on it, and thrust it in front of his eyes.
9: Ooh, that parsley does make me look appetizing. I must eat me.
1: He pulled a knife and fork from his pocket and started to tuck into himself.
9: Always save the last set of cutlery for yourself.
1: He started with his legs and ate his way up until he was just a head and a pair of arms. Then, one by one, he consumed his arms, and finally he ate his own head from the inside out.
9: I tasted good.
1: His cutlery clattered to the floor, and he was gone.
13: That man is so full of himself.
4: That was the most horrific, yet sort of impressive thing I have ever seen. Alas, we are now trapped without supplies, though at least we are still warm inside the ship.
1: But at that moment, the ice that held us clenched its frozen fist, crushing the vessel, and we could barely scramble out before it sank.
4: And now we are trapped without supplies and no longer warm inside the ship.
13: Oh, I am cold, Pipbin, and hungry, but mostly hungry.
4: Do not worry, old chum. The cold will take us before hunger does. We will simply fall into a painless, frozen sleep.
13: But I'm like leftover rice or a spare souffle. I'm not meant to be frozen.
1: The cold sapped our strength. Numbness took our limbs.
13: I have no sensation in my fingers. Look, I can stick this knife in them and I feel nothing.
4: Those are my fingers.
1: As our life force ebbed away, however, I caught a hopeful glimpse of something coming towards us across the ice.
4: Harry, could this be our salvation?
13: No, it is some ants.
4: You mean penguins?
1: It was indeed dozens of penguins, and they quickly surrounded us, embracing us with their flightless avian warmth.
4: We are in white tie and tails. Perhaps they think we are also penguins. Thank goodness for a proper dress code.
1: The penguins placed us on their feet and waddled away. After several hours' travel, we saw something looming on the horizon.
4: It is the SS Great Woman, safely moored at Antarctica.
13: The girls beat us here.
4: No! Our cozy patriarchal society may be destroyed.
1: This thought was more than I could bear, and I collapsed in man-defeated shock. When I awoke, I was in a soft, warm bed, with Mademoiselle Fanfan de Cor at my side. As I gazed at her beauty, her delicate 5 o'clock shadow, and surprisingly prominent Adam's apple, I realized I had feelings for her and was smitten with the love that dare not speak its name. I was Frenchosexual.
4: Je t'adore.
11: Ooh la la.
2: Get off my husband, you French flibbertigibbet.
4: Rightly.
2: And get off that French flibbertigibbet, my husband.
4: I was just wiping something off her lips.
2: With your own lips?
4: I would never kiss another woman. Not if I knew you were watching. Ignore that last bit.
11: It's true, he didn't kiss another woman, but he did kiss
14: another man.
4: Mr. Benevolent.
2: Great, you're having an affair with the most evil man in history.
4: Affair? One kiss is hardly an affair.
2: So you admit you kissed him, her?
4: Oh, girl trap, not fair. Look, rightly.
2: Talk to the fist, Pip, because the face ain't listening.
4: Talk to the... Ow!
1: As I nursed my nose, I suddenly had a thought that made my spirits rise like whiskey on an escalator.
4: Oh, joy. I did not get beaten to Antarctica by a woman, but by another man, albeit an evil one in a frock. The patriarchal society is safe.
2: Sexist as well as adulterous. I cannot bear to look at you anymore, Pip.
14: My plan to ruin your marriage by disguising myself as an irresistible French lady has worked.
4: You fiend! I hate you, and I hated that kiss.
14: Oh, admit it, you felt something.
4: Only revulsion, and a strange tingling I put down to incipient frostbite, and not pure erotic excitement.
14: Are you glad my penguins rescued you from an icy death?
4: Your penguins?
14: So loyal and hard-working penguins. Even as we speak, they are taking us south.
1: I looked outside and saw thousands of penguins hauling on ropes, dragging the ship towards a vast icy palace carved out of the frozen landscape.
14: Behold my fortress of ultimate nastiness.
4: Sounds like fun.
14: What?
4: The acronym. Fortress of Ultimate Nastiness. F-U-N. Fun.
1: I was carried from the ship and into Mr. Benevolent's lair, where I was reunited with Ripley.
2: Pip, I've been thinking, and I forgive you.
4: Oh!
2: Not.
1: And also with Pippa and Harry.
13: Hello, Pipbin. Oh, bloke in a dress. Mademoiselle Dacour is a bloke in a dress.
6: Mr. Benevolent, you fiend.
13: Well-coordinated fiend. Look how well his bag and shoes go with his dress. Say what you like, but that man can accessorize.
4: Tell us what you are planning, you monster.
14: All shall be revealed soon.
6: Actually, all is being revealed now. You've tucked your skirt into your knickers.
1: We were taken underground to a large chamber hollowed from the ice and tied up in the center. Around the walls were chained haggard but brave faces, ones we recognized.
4: Why, they are explorers. Isn't that Dr. Keith's splendid adventure?
6: The man who tried to eat Mount Kilimanjaro.
13: Such a hero of mine. He looks so much like a giant ice cream.
4: And there is Lord Wiltshire, who discovered Wiltshire.
6: Amazing how no one had spotted it all those years. Such a shy, unassuming county.
4: That is Barrington Brave Wang, who discovered the Northwest Passage to Manchester.
14: These are all 57 missing explorers whom I captured.
4: Why?
14: For my evil machinations, of course. Tell me, why do you think explorers explore?
13: I know. One's an alloy, the other's a type of nut. No. Sorry, that's the answer to the question. What's the difference between steel and a type of nut?
14: Explorers despise normal society. They prefer pain, hardship, and doing unsavory things with their own urine. Because social interaction makes them awkward and embarrassed, particularly that with women. And behold, my ship has brought 57 women here.
4: So?
14: So these are the bawdiest, sauciest women in the world. Cheeky dancers, erotic wigglers, foreign women who just sound, you know, frisky, and East End girls who can make almost anything sound like an innuendo. One for every captive explorer.
1: As we watched, the girls filed in, and each took their place in front of a bound explorer.
14: Let the sauciness begin!
1: At his command, the women sauced it up, but good. Some danced while flashing their undergarments.
2: La la la la la la la la la la la la la la la la la la la la.
1: Others made lewd remarks.
2: Like exploring, do ya? I've got something you might like to discover, know what I mean?
1: And others simply stood beckoning with a distinctly cheeky finger. The result in each case was the same. The explorers muttered awkwardly.
15: Well, I mean, I say, golly gosh, lady cripes.
1: And blushed bright red. Indeed, they blushed so hard that we felt the heat of their embarrassed cheeks from where we stood. It was not just we who felt the heat. It also made the ice of Antarctica start to melt.
14: With their infinite saucy stamina, these women will melt Antarctica's ice, flooding the world.
4: Why?
14: Because I've invested all my money in boats, swimming trunks, and houses on hills.
4: This is about money?
14: Yes. And making sure Bournemouth is under 8 feet of water. I never liked Bournemouth.
4: Though that is understandable. I cannot let it happen. I will thwart you.
14: I don't think so. Look where you're standing.
1: Only now did I notice we were in a hollow at the bottom of the chamber, and it was already filling with melted ice.
14: And so you will drown, unless you can evolve gills in the next hour or so.
13: I'll have a go. One gill! Actually, no, I think I just turned my ear inside out. Ooh, I can hear my own brain. So quiet.
14: So, happy death day, Pip-Bin, for I go now.
4: No kiss, goodbye.
2: Blinking heck.
4: It was sarcasm. I don't really want one.
14: Oh, yes, you do.
4: Thanks.
14: Right, time to go.
13: Will you be leaving us any food?
14: No.
13: Oh, don't make me hungry. You won't like me when I'm hungry.
14: I don't like you now. In fact, to taunt you, I shall leave this picnic hamper just out of your reach.
13: No! Oh, I can see sandwiches. Scotch eggs! Oh, those mini bits of smoked salmon roulade you only seem to get in picnics. Oh, I'm so hungry! Oh, must reach food!
1: Harry strained against his bonds, and with a desperate, hungry effort, he broke them.
14: I knew I should have brought the fat, greedy, idiot-resistant James.
13: Oh, thank goodness I can eat.
2: Yes, Harry, or you could rescue us.
13: Oh, top idea, Pippa.
14: But your demise is only postponed until you drown with the rest of the world or by one of my houses on hills. For Antarctica is still melting.
4: Actually, Mr. Benevolent, it is not.
1: As I looked round the massive, icy chamber, I saw that the bawdy women had not only stopped saucing it up, but were actually freeing the bound explorers.
2: Oh, their noble skirt bravery has only succeeded in melting our hearts.
15: Gosh, Amina, fancy exploring the mysteries of love with me, old girl. Even if I never, ever looked you directly in the eye.
16: Plenty of other bits of me to look at, eh?
15: Oh, blimey criminy.
1: With one last ice-melting blush,

0: Your plan is foiled.
1: Oh, so contrived. But I shall escape your clutches. Penguins, to me!
2: At his command, hundreds of penguins waddled to him. Bizarrely, each had a gas canister on their backs with a hose leading to their mouth. With a surprisingly dexterous flick of a flipper, they each released a valve and suddenly began to expand faster than Queen Victoria at an all-you-can-eat sausage buffet. As they grew, they floated en masse into the sky, Mr. Benevolent tethered beneath them.
1: Behold, my penguin epaulet. Penguins can fly, they just need pumping full of helium first.
3: I shall catch you yet.
1: Says the man trapped in the middle of Antarctica and already freezing to death.
3: Rubbish! My teeth are chattering with excitement.
1: I snowing you, Pip-Pin.
3: That is way worse than foiled. I will stop you.
2: But as he floated away with his helium-filled penguins, I knew my words were as hollow as a politician's promise. For the cold was already biting like an icicle-toothed alligator, and even surviving would be a struggle, let alone thwarting my nemesis.
1: Good Lord, excellent Earl and marvellous Marquis. How did you survive? Did you find a spare bit of fire in your back pocket?
2: No.
1: Did you knit a lovely jumper from frost?
2: No.
1: Did you turn coal to heat by reversing the laws of thermodynamics?
2: Yes.
1: I knew it!
2: I meant no. But if you return next time, you shall hear how we escaped Antarctica, how to bake the best scone in the world, how a terrible event changed my life forever, and most importantly, how I am lying about the scone.
4: Bleak Expectations starred Richard Johnson as Philip Bin, Tom Allen as Young Pip, Anthony Head as Mr. Gently Benevolent, James Barkman as Harry Biscuit, Jeffrey Whitehead as Clamp Vulture, Sarah Hadland as Ripley, Susie Kane as Pippa, Mark Evans as Sundry Silent Penguins and Explorers, and was produced by Gareth Edwards.
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2: 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Now the likes of Simon Pegg and Armando Iannucci do battle for the princely sum of 99p.
3: 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I'm Sue Perkins and welcome to Radio 4's most controversial panel game. The first

0: show on Radio 4 to ask a gay question. And the first to feature a full frontal nude answer. It debuted in the autumn of 1973 when it was called Never Mind the Buzzers, Here's the Rudy Rudy Rude Swear Show. It was hosted by Roy Plumley. It was taken off the air after just 8 seconds when the Lord Chancellor objected to the words bumfluff used in conjunction with Princess Michael of Kent. 3 years later it was back, hosted by Frank Boff, with regular panellists Sid Vicious, John McVicar, Sam Peckinpah and Sir Peter Ustinov, who once famously answered every question while vomiting. But will you please welcome the new generation, the boyish charms of today's sweeties, who are Simon Pegg, Dan Antopolsky, Peter Bainham and Amanda Iannucci. Okay, let's get ready to mumble. The Yellow Pages, they deliver you a new one every year, yet somehow, whenever you reach for it, it's always an old one. The Yellow Pages is an essential because it contains numbers for pizza places, Indian takeaways and minicab firms. Where else are you going to find those? I mean, let's face it, those numbers don't just drop onto your doormat every day. I'm giving the panel each a copy of the Yellow Pages, and they're going to tell me what adverts have caught their eye. Amanda, you're first up. What have you seen?
1: Spotted this one. Invading Earth but can't get upstairs. The mobility shop Ashford sells Dalek stair lifts.
0: This is going to be very useful. Simon.
2: 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Going on holiday, unsure what to do with your pets? 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
4: Blind? Need some blinds? called Blinds for the Blind. Tailor-made audio blinds with a revolutionary microchip will shout, open, closed, according to how open or closed they are.
1: Locked out your house, can't get in, call Amersham Juvenile Detention Centre and ask for Rat Boy.
0: Okay.
2: A brief history of time described in sign language. Let our fingers do the hawking.
4: Yeah. Glove puppets in the shape of a respected American character actor who specialises in sinister parts. Let your fingers do the Walken.
0: I love the Yellow Pages. They're great. We're doing it this month at my book club. So please, please, panellists, don't tell me how it ends.
3: Zinc and zinc alloys merchants.
0: Damn your eyes!
4: My eyes!
0: At the end of that round...
1: If it was only your eyes that were damned, you would go to heaven, but your eyes would see much more interesting things.
0: Yeah. It's a very beneficial situation. At the end of that round, Amanda, you've got 7. Dan, you've got 8. Simon, you've got 9 pence. Peter's got 11 pence. Flatmates, they move in as your new best friend. They move out as Rice Krispie stealing, council tax dodging, washing up avoiding, walk about the house in the nude all the time, witch. So in this round, I'm looking for a new one. I've advertised in Loot and Country Life, and I'm sitting in waiting for the bell to ring. You, the panel, are coming to meet and impress me. Oh, hello, you must be Dan. Come in, come in.
3: Hi. Some bad pickled cucumbers have ruined my eyesight. Your ad says you'll help me sue gherkins.
0: Get out of town, pun face. Hi, Simon, come in, but if you could just wipe your shoes first, take them off and hang them by the laces on your designated peg at the height specified by the chart, that'd be lovely.
2: Sure. I just want to let you know I'm really interested in the flat. I am the perfect flatmate, so I'm quiet, I'm tidy, and what's more, I'm very happy to keep an eye on you while you sleep.
0: There's the door, use it. Hello. Oh, you won't always be wearing that jacket, will you?
1: Oh, no. No, in fact, one thing I ought to warn you about is, just to avoid future embarrassment, I sleep naked in front of the telly.
0: Hello. Oh, too early for kisses. Hello. Hi.
5: Hello, Sue. I hope it's okay. I'm not going to be actually using the bathroom or the toilet. I have a rucksack for that.
2: Oh, hi, Sue. Hi. I've come about the house. I just want to let you know, I don't take up too much space, but I do need somewhere to store and maintain my collection of air raid sirens.
0: Should be a problem.
1: Well, thanks very much for choosing me as a flatmate. I'm sure we'll get on really well. And for that, we must thank Jesus.
2: Sue... Sorry, hi, Sue.
0: I've told you, stop speaking through the door.
2: Sorry. I was just wondering if...
0: Are you in or out now?
2: I'm in. Am I in?
0: Are you in?
2: Sue, I just wanted to let you know I'm a very easygoing guy. I don't have any sort of weird habits or anything apart from that whole making little aeroplanes out of poo thing.
1: One thing is, I'm allergic to the cast of Cats. And I notice you already share with two of them,
0: yeah.
1: So could we keep them locked in during the day?
5: I saw your ad reflected in a mirror. I've come about the moor.
0: I'm actually going to take a brief moment to just sledgehammer open the door and remove all the doorbells.
3: Hello, Sue. You should know I'm very clean physically, and when I stretch in front of the window, the teddy bears on my pyjamas seem to dance.
0: Okay, I can't get along with any of these people. I'm just going to get another 1,000 cats and go slowly and nicely mad. Here's the pence at the end of that round. Dan, you've got 7. Simon, you've got 9. Peter, you've got 11. Amanda, you've also got 11 pence. Because of Johnny Depp, pirates are popular again. Pirates were homemade copies of genuine sailors sold by Chinese men in pubs. They were easily identifiable by their beards, hooks, eye patches, parrots and skull and crossbone flags, all of which, in an attack situation, really help preserve the element of surprise. I'd like the panel to take us to the Hispaniola and the Pirates' annual general meeting. Peter, I believe you've got a point of order.
4: Yeah, I'd just like to ask everyone, before we set sail, ask all shipmates if they pack their luggage themselves, and did anyone ask anyone to carry anything for them?
0: Dan, is there something you wish to say?
3: Yes, the Rummachino machine is broken.
0: And Simon, you can say anything you want apart from arr.
2: We're pleased to announce the return of the popular pirate reality TV show set in a ship's prison, Brig Bother.
0: Armando.
1: O-R, me hearties. Soup of the day is pepperoni and weevils.
0: Peter, you got your hook in the air. What have you got to say?
5: I just say, as Captain Hook, I'd like to welcome Able Seaman Hamza aboard the ship.
0: And he'll be spewing bile about homosexuals in the galley.
1: My iPod can store up to 10,000 shanties.
5: Yeah, can I just ask, this 100% proof rum that blazes through a man's innards and lights the fire of rape and murder in his blackened heart, do I have to declare the second bottle?
2: One-eyed Jack has apparently got a bug in his eye socket and wants to stop at Bill Gates Island and upload a patch.
1: Just like to remind everyone that there's a pillaging seminar on at dusk.
3: The ship's choir have requested that since there are no women on board and that the cabin boy's voice is just broken, they need a castrato for the treble parts. Volunteers, please liaise with Captain Pliers.
2: The question still remains, what shall we do with the drunken sailor?
5: I propose that we give him some coffee.
2: Can I have a show of hooks?
0: Okay, here be the treasure. Pieces of pence coming at you at the end of that round. Simon, you've got 10 pence. Dan, you've got 12. Armando and Peter tying there with 13 pence each. We all need advice, don't we? My Uncle Kenneth was a farmer. And when I was young, he gave me this advice. Black sky at night, that means it's night. Black sky in the morning, you've woken up in the night. We can't always have Uncle Kenneth around, can we? When we need help, we turn to the advice columns in newspapers, the agony aunts, the cookery advice ladies, the gardening tips chaps, who all help us with broken hearts, golf swings and cakes and husbands that won't rise. Panelists, what advice do you have for the avid reader, Dan?
3: Dear Stephen, your cannibal hosts are not your friends. When they describe you as king size and use the word coronation, this is bad, not good. Beat a hasty retreat before they heat a tasty treat.
0: Simon.
2: Thanks for your letter. I hear this all the time. It's a very, very common question. But no, you cannot get pregnant from having sexual intercourse.
0: Dr. Peter.
5: Dear Saddam. Sorry you're not feeling too good. But putting all those weapons of mass destruction up there was bound to have a side effect eventually.
1: Oh, God. Dear, oh, dear.
0: And, Armando, follow in the wake of that.
1: Dear Dad, your problem is a lot more common than you'd think. Live with it.
2: Yes, waiting is difficult when you're your age, but only she will know when the time is right. In the meantime, just keep being Prince Charles.
1: Dear Confused, I think I know what happened. I asked you to consider a variety of sex toys to enhance self-pleasure, but accidentally sent the letter to the Inland Revenue. Which means you probably have my income tax self-assessment form. Could you forward it to them, and I'll get them to fax you the picture of the Dutch intruder.
5: Maria, yours is a very sad, moving story of great loss. And that's why I've turned it into a photo casebook on the opposite page. You may not have done everything in your story wearing only lingerie, but we've assumed that you did.
2: Pregnant? Yeah, you've probably had a bath with your brother.
1: Dear Just Stabbed, don't panic. Quickly stench the flow of blood. Since this is a monthly magazine, you may well have now been bleeding for some time. So it's important you now contact the emergency services. For their phone number, send in a stamped addressed envelope.
5: Paul, it must have been very difficult for you finding out that your secret marriage to the Pope was over whilst you were landing on the moon during an Apollo mission. You could try talking to people who've had a similar experience.
1: Dear Mr. Stringfellow, she laughed at you because you are ridiculous.
0: Okay, if you're going through a difficult time in your life, do remember, please, there are organisations that you can turn to. Oddbins, Threshers. My own favourite, Victoria Wine. So, Simon, you got 7. Dan, you got 7. I'm giving Armando 9 pence. Peter's got 12p. The next round is called Can't Talk Now. I'm going to ring the panellists on their mobiles and they're going to tell me why it's a bad time to call. A bit like real life. Not that I bring any of that kind of stuff on the show. I mean, the fact that they all owe me a call or that they never hand me pennies for just spouting on, that's not an issue, no. And it never happens. Never. Right. Come on, breathe in and out. Who am I going to ring first? Oh, Dan. I haven't seen him in a while. Hi, Dan. It's Sue. You free?
6: Oh, hi, Sue. Sorry, I can't talk now. I'm busy plugging my Edinburgh show, 4th to the 30th of August, except the 17th, Pleasance Theatre, 9:40 p.m.
0: I'll make sure I'm there. OK, I better try... Oh, I'll try Armando. He's always around.
7: Hello?
0: Hello. Hi. Are you free?
7: Oh, hi, Sue. Just hang on one second. We find the defendant guilty. OK, yeah, I'm fine now.
0: Hi, Simon, it's Sue. I've got free tickets to the Lord Mayor's orgy.
6: Sorry, I can't talk. My teeth are on fire.
0: Peter, mate, how you doing?
8: Hi, Sue. I can't talk. I'm a mime artist.
0: Are you busy painting yourself silver and standing in the middle of Covent Garden bothering people with your silence?
6: Oh, hi, Sue. Sorry, I can't really talk. I'm pretending to be a statue for some tourists. And to be honest, you ring me up and me answering the phone has sort of messed it up a bit. So thanks. Thanks for that.
0: Oh, sorry. When's your Edinburgh show on again?
6: Why, it's the 4th to the 30th. 17th, Pleasance Theatre, 9:40 p.m.
0: I'll be there. Hi, Peter, listen, I just wanted to have a quick word with you. Okay.
8: Sorry, Sue, I can't talk. I'm out dogging, dressed as Sue Lawley.
0: Hi, Dan, it's about those bison.
6: Oh, listen, Sue, sorry, I can't talk now. I'm pleasuring Sting.
0: I'll call you in 6 months. You won't be finished by then.
6: Give it a year.
0: Hello.
7: Hi, sorry, can't talk now. The Dark Lord has come back. Voldemort's forces of evil have once more been unleashed. We must stop. Oh, hang on. No, we've got 5 minutes.
0: Hi, Dan, it's Sue.
6: Oh, hi, Sue. Sorry, I can't talk. I'm at the dentist getting all my teeth taken out and replaced by one massive one.
0: Hi, Pete.
8: Hi, Sue, I can't talk. I've been told to hush my mouth.
0: Oh, I'll try Armando.
7: Hi, Sue, can't talk now. I'm working in a call centre. Hello, Jim. Sorry, can't talk now. I'm working in a call centre. Hi, Stuart, can't talk now. I'm working in a call centre.
0: Hello.
6: Hi, Sue, I can't talk right now. I've just pulled the pin out of a hand grenade. I haven't thrown it yet.
0: Hello.
7: Hi, Sue, I can't talk to you now. I'm in a giant wicker man.
0: Whereabouts?
7: What are the odds of that?
0: And that's enough. Time for some coinus interruptus. Dan, you're on 7 pence. Peter, you're also on 7. Simon, I'm giving you 9. Armando, you're on 10p. History. Like the schedules of BBC Three, it's always repeating itself. Britain is steeped in history. It's got more history than anyone else, more than it knows what to do with. That's why Britain recently had a history clear-out. The years 1750 to 1820 were taken down to the local charity shop, where they can now be found just next to those Paul Young albums. Anyway, for this round, I'd like the panel to tell me what happened on this day in history. Peter, what happened?
5: This day in 1990, David Blaine goes without lunch in a very boring early stunt.
0: Armando.
1: This day in history, 1904, a drunk King Edward jackknifed on the A40.
0: Simon Sharma.
9: On this day in history in 1947, the largest ever underground reservoir of Marmite was discovered just off Australia's Gold Coast, and scientists were baffled because until this point, the Southern Hemisphere had only ever yielded Vegemite.
0: Dan, what happened on this day? history.
3: 1942, Pathé News informs the world of Uruguay and its many U's. A queue forms and the country briefly becomes Uruguay.
1: In this day in history, in 1942, a mad Hitler invaded Germany.
5: This day in 1841, sports teacher Eric Medway invents the revolutionary new sport of competitive brick wall building from above at St. Tetris in the Field School, Warwickshire.
9: On this day in 1976, Michael, the world's first talking cat, passed away. His last words were, "Nine my arse."
3: 1905, Lord Marylebone marries beneath his station.
5: This day in 2000, Jarvis Cocker meets up with some old friends.
1: In 1609, our solar eclipse was delayed due to bad light.
5: 1998, in a surprisingly unreported move, Ireland adopts apartheid.
9: On this day in 1894, the first loaf of sliced bread goes on sale. It was described as the best thing ever.
3: 1912, the Titanic is deliberately sunk by a burgeoning Hollywood studio with an ambitious long-term plan.
9: On this day in history, in 1761, inventor Peter Brownlow came up with the iPod. But couldn't use it because iTunes wasn't invented for another 4 years.
1: This day in 1729, the Black Death paused to reload.
9: In 1991, the US Army leave Iraq bombing the words "to be continued" into the death.
3: 1901, Queen Victoria dies in a car crash. The Prime Minister captures the mood of the nation by describing her as a miserable cow.
5: This day in 1735, Sir Colin Patent patents the first patent.
1: 1 year later, 1765, Sir Geoffrey Pedant tells them that strictly it's not patented until the application has been processed. And until then, it's actually a patent pending.
5: 1 year later, Sir Colin Patent writes to him saying, "Oh, get a life, you boring git."
1: 1 year later, Sir Geoffrey writes back saying, "I'm not boring, I'm annoying."
5: One year later, Sir Colin Patent patents the first gun. And kills.
1: 1 year later, he fires it now that the patent has gone through. But can only say pistols at dawn when he invents another one.
5: I concede.
0: And that's the end of that round. Continuing the historical theme, I'd like to award a farthing, a shilling, a half crown, a sovereign, a Crompton's mule, and a Jethro Tull sea drill to each of you, plus pennies. I'm giving Peter 40 pence, 41 to Dan, 42 to Simon Pegg, and a magnificent 48 pence to Amanda Iannucci. And the sound of year two of the Stroud Green Primary School tells us that that was the last round. It's not all recorders these days, you know. So let's tot up the pence and see who is the champ. In fourth place with 82 pence, it's Dan Antopolsky. In third place, a magnificent 86p for Simon Pegg. In second place with 94 pence, it's Amanda Iannucci. But tonight's winner with a staggering 98p, it's Peter Bainham! Congratulations, Peter. Now, you can keep your 98 pence. Or you could follow your dreams and gamble for 99p. What's it to be? No pressure.
5: I'm going to go for the 99p.
0: Then let's play phrases that haven't caught on yet, but will.
10: Phrases that haven't caught on yet, but will. They will.
0: And then they were given Thorazine. All you have to do is give me, Pete, 15 phrases that haven't caught on yet, but will in the future. It really is as simple as that. You've got 30. seconds, starting now.
5: Whomsoever. You're going home in a chocolate ambulance. I could have been a Nintendo. That dust be so like verily so 1836. Just left at the top of the stairs. Chitty chitty gangbang. I really like your tie.
11: Not.
5: Tying dog a fish a German bite. North at Sierra, south at Sierra, finished there. Bob Carroll, Ted and Alice. Well, I'll go to the foot of our modem. King dong merrily on high. How am I doing?
0: Doing well. And he's done it. Yes, time's up. Congratulations. He's won 99p. Thanks to all our contestants, and if you've been studying the 99p challenge as part of your English A-level, here's a guide to the symbolism used. Armando represents religious guilt. Dan represents unattainable beauty. Simon represents Peter. And Peter represents things that are allergic to cheese. That's what the examiners are looking for. Good night!
2: That was the 99p Challenge, presented by Sue Perkins, with Simon Pegg, Dan Antokolsky, Peter Bainham and Armando Iannucci. It was assembled from pipe cleaners by Andy Riley, Kevin Cecil, John Holmes and Tony Roach, and produced by David Tyler. The programme was a positive production for the BBC.

0: And remember, if you'd like to try and win 99p, you can do so by ringing that special 99p challenge hotline. Calls are charged at £1.50 a minute, which probably explains why nobody's phoned it yet.
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5: Hello,
6: I'm Gary Bellamy. Welcome to Down the Line. What do you want to talk about tonight? 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Food. We know a lot more about food these days and healthy eating, yet as a nation we're getting fatter. What's going on? And also, what's going in to our food? Not just chemicals and additives, but germs. Well, we thought we'd get in an expert, Dr. Melvin Kidwell, to try and sort out food fact from food fiction. That's coming up later, but first, let's go to the phones. Okay, Monica Dowlett, hello. Where are you from?
7: Gary, I'm from Canada.
6: Canada.
7: Yeah, and I'm in England now.
6: Right.
7: Working out here as a health and nutrition coach.
6: Oh, interesting.
7: Been out here for a few years, and I must say I'm starting to see the huge American influence in the food here now, and it's really starting to concern me.
6: Right. Why is it starting to concern you? You think there's too much...
7: It's the processed fake foods, and I'm starting to see the increase in obesity over here, the same as when you pop over to America and you see the enormous people.
6: You're Canadian, aren't you?
7: I'm Canadian.
6: Ah, well, I worked in Canada, and I know what you lot are like. You don't like the Yanks.
7: I think that's a bit of a generalization, Gary.
6: So what kind of food should we be eating?
7: Well, if basically you eat what was here 10,000 years ago, a caveman diet of good organic meat, good organic
6: vegetables. Wild boar.
7: Sorry?
6: Wild boar.
7: Wild boar's fantastic.
6: You can't get organic wild boar in my local supermarket.
7: You can always shop at local farmer's markets.
6: Okay, but a local farmer's market, is that organic food?
7: It's less chemicals, less antibiotics.
6: How do you get chemicals into beef?
7: Sorry?
6: How do you get chemicals into beef?
7: Well, the cows are injected with growth hormones. They're fed...
6: What?
7: The cows are injected with growth hormone because in the old days, a cow would spend 5 years getting fat from grass. Now they make them fat ready for slaughter in 18 months. Same with chickens. They get them ready in a third of the time by feeding them an unnatural diet and by pumping them full of steroids, antibiotics.
6: Okay, so if I eat chickens that are pumped full of steroids and antibiotics, sure, that's a good thing, because that means I get strong and I won't get any diseases. Can't you see the benefits?
7: Now, if you've seen what happens to bodybuilders once they pass 40...
6: Oh, but a chicken a day is not going to damage... We're not going to get, like, Hulk Hogan, are we? Or The Rock?
7: But these are small little things that build up in your system that aren't
6: okay.
7: Meant to be...
6: Okay. Well, you know what? Thanks for your advice. It's been very interesting talking to you. Thanks very much for your call. Next call, it is Graham Downs from Harwich. Hello, Graham.
8: Oh, hi, Gary. I'm actually from Harlow.
6: Oh, right, where the ferry goes from.
8: Oh, that's Harwich.
6: Right. What can I help? What's your first question?
8: Right. Well, Gary, with the health, I'm 23 stone, Gary.
6: Good. That's.
8: Yeah. I'm big, you know.
6: Yeah.
8: It's been a problem for me because I've not been out of my house now for nearly 3 years.
6: Oh, goodness.
8: And, my point, really, Gary, is that it's a vicious circle, you know, with the weight, because with all the extra weight I carry, it makes the exercising very difficult to do.
6: Of course.
8: And if I can't do that, then that makes it... Do you see what I'm saying?
6: I can see what you're saying. It must be very, very difficult living. Do you live on your own, or do you have someone who helps you?
8: Well, my mother, you know, but she's knocking on, Gary. It's very hard for her, you know, it's very hard.
6: Lifting and things like that.
8: Exactly, yeah. People can be very cruel as well, Gary. They can be very cruel.
6: Is that
8: very,
6: one of the reasons
8: very
6: why...
8: Very cruel indeed.
6: Of course, is that why you don't go out
8: very often? Mockery, you know?
6: Is that why you don't go out very often? Well, because of the cruelty.
8: Well, yeah, well, but it's hard to say, you know, whether it's that or the weight in the first place. But obviously, the both factors, you know, have determined that I'm staying a lot.
6: Of course. Yeah. And, I mean, and also, I mean, a lot of people who are average weight or whatever, normal, would be thinking to themselves, surely, you know, you should just stop eating, you know, and that's probably a very crass thing to say, and I'm not suggesting you do that, but maybe you should try changing your diet, eating healthier, fresh vegetables.
8: Yeah, of course I have.
6: Yeah. Yeah. And?
8: Well, I've tried all sorts of diets, Kevin, yeah. You know, the brown rice, you know, the fish, vegetables, the carrots, broccoli, but, well, I mean, none of them are really as satisfying as a whole box of sugar puffs, you know.
6: Yeah, of course. Right. Well, thank you very much, Graham. Yeah. Thanks for being so open and honest.
8: Okay, can I just make one more point while I'm on the air, please, Gary?
6: Yeah, of course.
8: It's a pleasure talking to you, by the way.
6: Thanks.
8: My point is the foreign boys, they cause a lot of the trouble, don't they? The foreign boys.
6: Graham, I don't know about that.
8: Don't you think so, Gary? They cause a lot of it, upsetting and all that
6: no.
8: the trouble? Well, you think
6: this is a place for free speech and things, but you've got to have a better justification to say things like that, do you know?
8: Right, yeah. That moment was being a bit unfair there, Gary.
6: Yeah.
8: Can I just say one thing? Okay. I really would like to get married.
6: Got Becky Simmons on the phone now from Sydenham. Hello, Becky.
5: Hello, Gary.
6: Hi, what do you want to talk about down the line?
5: I've been listening to the Canadian lady who's been saying that, you know, we should eat all the organic food, go to farmers'
6: markets.
5: Yeah,
6: that's right. Yeah, farmers' markets.
5: Well, I can't afford to do it. How can I afford to buy organic food, go to farmers' markets?
6: No.
5: I give my kids what is in the house.
6: How many children have you got?
5: Five.
6: Five. And so
5: that's a lot of mouths to feed.
6: And also it's quite difficult to get children to eat anything that's too healthy.
5: Well, exactly.
6: They like their nuggets.
5: I've tried once, you know, saying have a low-fat crisp, but they just will not take.
6: No.
5: They do not take.
6: What about buying, like, a single big roast chicken, for example, organic, on a Sunday, make it worse?
5: No, there's nuggets.
6: Wait, work
5: nuggets.
6: A week.
5: Why did God invent nuggets?
6: Well, God didn't invent nuggets, did he?
5: Well, somebody very clever did.
6: No, you got a very good point there. Listen, that's a great call. Thanks very much for calling in. Next caller is Kenny Hogger from Walnut Street.
9: Hello.
6: Hello, Kenny.
9: All right.
6: What can I do for you? What's your point?
9: I'm ringing up about the thing.
6: The thing, yeah? What thing?
9: Like, the blokes were ringing about, what was he saying?
6: Which one?
9: All of them.
6: Well,
9: no, like, you know,
6: yeah.
9: Like, I can't remember what he said now.
6: Obesity? Was it about that?
9: Yeah.
6: Right, well, so, yeah.
9: What is it?
6: Well, it's overweight people. Are you obese?
9: Nah, mate.
6: Do you know anyone who's obese?
9: Oh, yeah, bundles.
6: Right, so have you got something to say about it?
9: So I think. It's them, isn't it? If you want to eat that much food,
6: yeah,
9: eat it. But don't complain if you can't get out the door.
6: But it's an illness, isn't it?
9: Is it?
6: They can't help it, can they?
9: Of course they can help it. They put knife and fork down.
6: It's not just about eating food, it's about metabolism, isn't it?
9: About what?
6: Metabolism.
9: What's that?
6: Well, some people can eat, like, hardly anything, but they still put on loads and loads of weight.
9: What, ants?
6: No, not ants.
9: They don't get fat, do they? They carry things on their heads. I see a programme on Discovery, right? An ant can carry the equivalent of, like, you carrying a whole, like, Tesco's on top of your head every day, 9 hours a day. And they'll work for the Queen. I'd do that and all. Call her the Queen, she ain't sometimes.
6: Thanks very much for your call.
9: Cheers.
6: Cheers, Kenny. Okay, I've got another caller in. It's Adam Frankel from Basingstoke. Hello, Adam.
10: Oh, hello. It's just a quick point I wanted to make.
6: Yeah.
10: It's been annoying me. Mm. I read that in Tesco's now, the petrol they sell, it's made up 5% of this new bioethanol stuff.
6: Right.
10: I mean, what's that all about? Oh, I can't work perfectly well with the petrol they were selling before. They keep mucking about with stuff and changing things. I mean, it gets on my nerves. It really does.
6: Well, thanks very much for your call.
10: Thanks.
6: Cheers.
10: Bye.
6: Bye. Next caller is Sue Reynolds, and she's from... You're from Hornchurch. Hello, Sue.
11: Yes. Hello. Hi. Hi,
6: hello.
11: Gary.
6: What can I do for you?
11: Well, I sympathise with the larger man who called in.
6: Yes.
11: Because I am actually pregnant. The thing is, he's moaning on about being large, but, you know, try being pregnant.
6: I love pregnant women. Do you know what I mean? That such a healthy glow and that womanly figure, you know, you're ripe, you're about to do what nature intended, fecund.
11: You what?
6: Beautiful.
11: yeah, this is, well, this is, you know, what you read in all the books and magazines, but I'm bored of it. You know, I can't drink, I can't smoke, everybody thinks I'm fat.
6: Yeah, I know, but...
11: It's just boring. It's so boring, Gary.
6: You're carrying a lovely little child inside your stomach.
11: I know, but no fags.
6: And you're going to give birth to this beautiful little baby, and it's going to come out,
11: yes,
6: and it's going to...
11: you know, no fags for 9 months. I've had a couple, but, you know, my doctor said I shouldn't have even had that, but well, a couple won't hurt, will they? I mean...
6: Well, maybe it won't. I don't think you should really smoke with babies. I know that they can come out stunted,
11: yeah, well,
6: and things.
11: And Guinness. I suppose you can have half a Guinness.
6: I think you should just enjoy this time where you're doing what... We're all here on this planet to breed.
11: Well,
6: men and women, that's our
11: it's
6: job.
11: It's easy for you to say. You don't have to go through it. You know, I'm sick of this from men always. Oh, you'll enjoy it. You'll love it.
6: Yeah, but listen,
11: I hate it.
6: But apparently...
11: I'm adopting next time. I hate it.
6: Okay, thanks very much for your call. Take care. Thank you very much, Sue. That was Sue Reynolds, who's pregnant. Ah, isn't that lovely? Pregnant women are like great big, lovely chocolates. Ah. Next call is Kenneth Pardue from Reading.
12: Hello there.
6: Hello,
12: yes.
6: Kenneth. Yes?
12: Well, actually, I really just say that I agree entirely with the previous two callers.
6: Okay. Anything else you want to add to that? To
12: well,
6: points?
12: I was going to say a lot of stuff, but they pretty well covered it.
6: But they both said different things.
12: Well, you know, I can always see both sides of an argument.
6: Okay, well, thanks very much for your call.
12: That's okay.
6: Yes. My next caller is Ivor Moss from Exeter. Hello, Ivor.
13: Hello, Gary. How are
6: Hello.
13: You?
6: Hello. Fine, thank you.
13: Very good.
6: What's your point?
13: Well, I'm a blueberry farmer.
6: Oh.
13: Yes, and I'm sure that you're aware that the blueberry is one of the most potent of fruits.
6: It's very good for you, isn't it?
13: It certainly is, of many health-giving properties. And I've written a short poem about the blueberry. Would you like to hear it?
6: Do you know what? I'd love to hear it.
13: All right, are you ready?
6: Okay.
13: Oh, beautiful blueberry, how I love thee. Yet what an elusive berry you seem to be. And how I lose my reason when you are not in season. Sometimes I search high and low, in fresh and wild, in M&S, but the hand of God touches you not, and then, in despair, I try Ocado dot com or co dot UK. Now, that's a little silliness, Gary.
6: That's brilliant.
13: Thank you very much.
6: Thanks for that was a brilliant poem.
13: Thank you very much, Gary. I wish all the success with your show. Bye-bye.
6: Thank you, Ivor. That was Ivor Moss there. That is perfect. That's what I was saying about Radio 4 listeners, you know. You're just so clever. It's so good. Lots more of those, please. I mean, I've never, ever spoken to a blueberry farmer before. Who's the next caller? Hello?
14: Hello, Gary. Yeah, can I just say it's great to have a show like this on the radio.
6: Oh, I'm glad you're enjoying it.
14: I was calling in about the filler you had on earlier.
6: Yes, which one?
14: Talk about obesity.
6: Of course, yeah. Gary Downs.
14: In that, you know, it's very often you'll find that obesity, it's not to do with eating. It's a chemical thing. It's a, you know, there seems to be no rhyme or reason to it. But it's like my wife and I, we're average size.
6: Okay.
14: But our son, you know, he's overweight.
6: Is he? How much overweight?
14: I wouldn't say he's necessarily obese. I don't know how you qualify, but he's definitely overweight. He's, you know, olden days we would have just said he's fat, you know.
6: Yeah.
14: But there seems to be no reason for it. I mean, you know, he eats exactly the same amount as we do.
6: But he eats the same as you do?
14: Yeah, exactly the same. You know, so I see, you know, it's not to do with what you eat.
6: And what, the same, so you...
14: Yeah, you know, if we go to an Indian restaurant, he'll have the same portions as us. What? And then when we eat at home, you know, we always make sure that, you know, he's not eating more than us.
6: But how old is he?
14: He's 6.
6: Well, there you go.
14: What?
6: You can't really give a 6-year-old child a man-sized portion of Indian food.
14: Can you not?
6: Not if they're 6.
14: Oh. Lucky I called in.
6: He is lucky you called in. You know.
14: Yeah. I'm going to go and tell him now.
6: Don't wake him up.
14: No, he's not in bed. You know, he goes to bed the same time as us. I better stop him. He's just about to tuck into a bloody great pie.
6: Next caller is Martin Hull from London. Hello, Martin.
15: Martin Hull, mate. Martin Hull.
6: Martin Hull.
15: Hello, Gary. How you doing? All
6: fine, thanks.
15: Yeah, Martin.
6: Yeah.
15: Yeah. Well, I'll tell you what I want to say, Gary, right?
6: Mm-hmm.
15: If this was the 70s, right, would you say that bloke on earlier, he was fat? That's it. He's fat. He's greedy, isn't he? He's too much. He's a fat bloke.
6: Yeah, but it's not the '70s anymore, is it? We've become a bit more passionate and compassionate now, haven't we?
15: I don't know what we've become, Gary, but I look around myself these days. I look around and, you know, I wish it was the '70s sometimes, mate.
6: Yeah?
15: Yeah. At least you could call a spade then, couldn't you?
6: Thank you very much for your call. Okay, I've got Jerry from Whitlow. Hello, Jerry.
16: Hello. How are you?
6: I'm fine. What are you calling about today, Joe?
16: Well, I'm calling in response to a caller that I heard on your show earlier. Mm. The fella rang in to say that his children were overweight.
6: Yes, that's right.
16: Well, I'm ringing about my kids as well.
6: Yeah,
16: you know?
6: They're overweight, are they?
16: No, they're not overweight, but there's something, the thing that worries me about them, you know.
6: Right.
16: They really get on me nerves. You know, every time they open their mouths, I'd, shut up, will you, you know. You know, the rubbish that they come out with.
6: Right. How old are your children?
16: Well, my daughter's 12, my son's 17. And they seem so sort of ungrateful about everything.
6: Yeah,
16: you know?
6: Like I know
16: the other day, I brought him home some bubble wrap to play with.
6: Yeah.
16: Now, I used to love that, you know, popping the old bubble wrap and that, you know. But they were just totally uninterested, you know.
6: Okay, but listen, but they are 12 and 17. I don't think a 17-year-old... boy is going to be interested in bubble wrap, to be fair to him.
16: Well, maybe not, but you'd think they'd have a wee pop at it, wouldn't you, you know?
6: Jerry, thanks very much for your call.
16: Thanks very much.
6: Thank you. Hello, Dominic Wise, where are you from?
17: London.
6: From London, and what are you ringing up to talk about today?
17: So, all the foods, the nice foods, are all cheap and they come quick.
6: All the nice foods are cheap and they come quick.
17: The other day I bought Burger King and I eat on the way home and I put the rubbish in my own bin, no, dustbin. And then when my mum come round, she said, have you been having Burger King again? And I went, no. She said, what's this? And pulled the wrappers out of my bin. So I looked like an idiot unless she didn't believe me. I told her I got it from there and walked back of it and then put it in the bin. She thought I'd been using her knives and forks for eating up burgers.
6: Well, thanks, Dominic. That's certainly made me think twice about eating junk food. Now, if you're like me, you'll be pretty confused about the dangers of food, what with MRSA, BSE, bird flu, mad cow disease, CJD and whatever. And so I'd like to introduce our very special guest today, Professor Merlin Kidwell, a government food poisoning expert who can hopefully...
18: Merlin.
6: Pardon?
18: You called me Merlin, it's Mervyn.
6: Oh, sorry, I do apologise. Someone's written it down on my screen here as Merlin. Was that you, Polly? Yeah, yeah, she's nodding me through the glass, yeah, I'll be having words later. Right, so, Mervyn, let's talk a little bit about food poisoning, shall we? And now, a lot of people bandy words around like salmonella. How does it work?
18: Well, salmonella is a type of bacterium that can be found in poultry, eggs and unprocessed milk, but it can turn up in meat and water.
6: Oh.
18: It may also be carried by pets like turtles and birds.
6: Oh, really? I didn't know that. So a harmless turtle could be a killer.
18: Well, not the turtle itself, unless, of course, you're a jellyfish, but the bugs that it carries.
6: Actually, it was funny. I was just thinking that Merlin is a funny name. It's one you don't hear very often, do you, outside King Arthur films and that, if you think about it.
18: In the right conditions, one bacterium can multiply to more than 4 million in just 8 hours.
6: Really? Now, are all types of food poisoning caused by bacteria, yeah?
18: Most.
6: But go on.
18: I thought you were going to say something there.
6: No, I didn't think you'd finished.
18: Right, do you want me to continue?
6: Yes, please. Yeah, you were saying it could be pretty serious.
18: Yes, the more bacteria present, the more likely you are to become ill.
6: So how can we guard against it?
18: Well, personal hygiene is vital and, of course, cooking food properly.
6: Mm.
18: These bacteria multiply best between 5 and 66 degrees centigrade, but are killed at temperatures of 7 degrees plus.
6: Right.
18: At temperatures below 5 degrees, most bacteria multiply very slowly, if at all, in fact. Mm. And at very low temperatures, some bacteria die, but many survive and can start to multiply again if warm conditions return. That is why proper cooking and chilling of food is essential to help reduce the risk of food poisoning.
6: Yeah, right, right. What are the main bacteria that cause food poisoning then? You know, and do we know which is which and how do we know how we've picked it up or what we've picked up?
18: Well, salmonella, of course, symptoms include vomiting and diarrhea. Campylobacter, symptoms include vomiting and diarrhea. Clostridium perfringens, C. perfringens, symptoms include vomiting and diarrhea. Listeria, symptoms include...
6: Vomiting and diarrhea.
18: Meningitis and septicemia.
6: Right.
18: Bacillus cereus, B. cereus. John McEnroe's favourite virus there. You cannot be serious. Yes, you can. It is, in fact, Bacillus cereus, and you are gravely ill. Symptoms include vomiting and diarrhea. Staphylococcus aureus, Staph aureus, symptoms include vomiting and diarrhea. Norwalk-like viruses, symptoms include...
6: So what was that? What was that one, last one?
18: Norwalk-like
19: viruses. Norwalk-like viruses?
18: Yes, Norwalk-like
19: viruses. All right, and let me see. Symptoms include vomiting, diarrhea. Yeah, right, yeah.
18: Yes.
19: Okay, we've got, that's got that one. But how on earth do you remember all those weird names? I can't even remember my own sister's name and my girlfriend's, you know. Or other people I meet.
18: Well, you got mine wrong earlier, didn't you?
19: Yeah, well, that wasn't my fault. Okay, we're talking about food poisoning. We've got a call now from James Bruce from Coventry. Hello, James.
20: Yes, actually, but my question is, why would anyone want to poison food in the first place? Well, that seems remarkable to me.
19: Hang on. You've got that wrong. You don't poison food. It's about food poisoning.
20: Yes. What do you mean?
19: Mervyn.
18: Well, we're talking about food that's been contaminated and infected by bacteria.
20: Ah, say what you mean. More than in, like you eat the food and then you get ill from it.
19: That's right. Okay, we've got another phone call coming in now, Professor, from Tish Fullerton from Goring. Hello, Tish.
21: Hi.
19: Hello.
21: I was phoning about food poisoning. I had a really awful experience.
18: What had you eaten to?
21: I think it was moo.
18: Yes, well, mussels are notoriously bad, actually, because they are filter feeders.
19: Mm.
18: They're often found near sewage outlets.
19: Oh.
18: So they can cause problems, although primarily the main cause of problems with a bowl of mussels is if you, in fact, have a dead mussel within the batch.
21: Yes, well, you see, I knew about not opening closed ones, so I'd taken all of those out, and then I thought, well, I'll be all right now.
18: Yes,
21: and,
18: yeah.
21: And I just had the open ones. It was delicious.
18: Yeah.
21: And,
18: well, they are.
21: Well, you see, you soak up all the juices with some crusty French bread. It's great.
18: Lovely,
21: isn't
18: it's marvellous.
21: And then,
18: Chablis, or maybe, or if you can stretch to a Montrachet. Superb.
21: I think we have beer. Mm. But, we got home, and it started really with gas. I mean, an awful gas. I can't tell you how awful the smells were.
18: Don't worry. I mean, we've all suffered from flatulence.
21: And that was the start of it. And then I had to rush off. And,
18: did you?
21: Oh, I was sick in the bathroom. I was sick in the sitting room. It was absolutely awful.
19: But it was both ends?
21: Oh, yes, that came later. The diarrhea was something else. Mm.
18: What did your boyfriend make of this?
21: He was horrified by the mess.
18: He was probably gagging himself then, was he?
21: Oh, no, it was awful. You don't really want to see it.
18: It's not often that you have to cope with vomit and excrement simultaneously.
21: No, I never had. I didn't know the body could do
18: it. Well, it's your body's attempt to expel a foreign invader.
21: Well, the body is so efficient, I had no idea.
18: When you're in the middle of that chaos, though, you sort of resign yourself to it, don't you? You have no control.
19: I almost enjoy it. There's a feeling when you get to a certain point where you think, in for a penny, in for a pound.
18: Perhaps it's reminiscent of that helplessness when you're a small child and you're basically handing yourself over to somebody else and you're not responsible for...
21: By the end, I was sitting on the lavatory and throwing up in the sink at the same time, and I didn't know the body could do that.
18: You were convulsing, weren't
21: you? Literally, I was puking and shitting.
19: Thanks very much for your call. 0800 068 7060. Jacob, you're down the line.
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19: Yes.
22: Well, have you a line to Channel 4, man? Because I'm watching JBL up on the TV, the Naked Chef. I'm trying to make up a big saucepot of pork and walnut. And a man go too fast. Him leave me for behind. Him scamp around the TV screen. Now I'm left. My sauces all burn up. When my son come round tonight, man, he will lick me into a larder, man.
19: You need to phone Channel 4, not... This is Radio 4.
22: My son will bash my brains in if he sees this food I make for him now. You must call him. Jamie Oliver, him go to... Man, him finish up to wash the plate now. I'm still trying to make the basic.
19: Right, Adam Joplin from Burnley. Hello, Adam.
23: Hi, Gary. Sorry, just having a drink of my coffee here. I tell you, I feel like I've been poisoned, food poisoned. I had a mixed soup of vindaloo last night.
18: Right.
23: Washed down with six great big bottles of Cobra.
18: Well, that actually sounds like overindulgence rather than food poisoning.
23: Yeah, maybe, but how do they, you know, eat food like that all
19: the time? Hang on. Who are they?
23: Well, them, you know, them, the Pakistani people, the Asians.
19: The British Asians?
23: Well, whatever.
19: Well, they don't eat vindaloo all the time, obviously. I mean, you don't eat roast beef and Yorkshire pudding all the time, do you?
23: No, last night I had a vindaloo.
19: Well, exactly. You wouldn't have a Sunday lunch for breakfast on, I don't know, a Wednesday, would you?
23: No.
19: No, you'd have Golden Grahams. Bye, he's gone. Our next caller is Harry Hammond from Maidenhead. Hello, Harry.
24: Hello, yes. I'd like to ask your guest Merlin, is it?
18: Mervyn.
24: Yes, I've recently been diagnosed with a food allergy where I'm not allowed to eat brassicas, pitted fruit or nuts.
18: Yes, that's known as Gray's allergy, I believe.
24: That's right, that's correct.
18: Yes, and have you had drowsy tinklings connected with that?
24: Yes, I have. A lot. You get a feeling, a sound in your ears like there's beetles buzzing inside your head.
18: Right, and allergy is obviously not the same thing as food poisoning. An allergy is an autoimmune disease where your body is overreacting to something.
19: A little like the previous call with the vindaloo.
18: No, that was overindulgence.
19: Right. So, sorry, what was your question, Henry?
24: Well, I just wanted to say, I've got this shooting pain in the heel of my foot, and I wondered if that could in any way be connected to...
18: Absolutely no way. Food allergies are very unlikely to manifest themselves in your foot.
19: Right, we've had lots of emails on this subject. Here's one from Elaine Clay, who says she has a severe eating disorder and it's no picnic. We've got one here from Brian Worth, who says he loves his food. And we've had one from Ahmed Hussein, who says, God is great. God is great. Okay, let's go back to the phones now. We've got Claire Wellington here from Northern Ireland, Belfast. Hello, Claire.
0: Oh, hi, Gary. I'm a first-time caller.
19: That's good.
0: Thank you. I've got a question for Martin.
18: Mervyn.
0: Martin, my grandmother has not been very well. She's 90 years of age. She's healthy, as far as I could tell, you know, up to this point. She's got a love life. She's very unusual. She had a scan, and I went to the hospital to see her, and the doctors had sedated her. And the next time I went to see her, she wasn't looking so good, and they told me she'd fallen over.
19: Yeah, and had she eaten anything bad?
18: Well, this is the point I was going to make. It sounds like a very sad story there. I love old ladies as much as the next man. I don't want to sound callous here with regard to your relative, but my specialist field is food poisoning and not the sedation of old ladies.
0: Right. So you can't help me then?
18: I think it's something that you should perhaps take up with your local regional health authority.
19: GP.
18: Yes, possibly, but if...
19: How serious is something before you go beyond the GP?
18: How can I put this? You could go to a GP with a headache, but it could ultimately
0: could
18: result
0: be a brain
18: in...
0: tumor,
18: exactly.
0: That's what happened to my dad.
18: Well, that's very sad.
0: We're not a lucky family.
18: Again, though, I have to say, I have as much sympathy for people with brain tumours as the next man. But once again, I have to point out that my field of expertise is food poisoning and not melanomas, tumours, benign or otherwise.
19: Thanks very much for your call.
0: Thank you.
19: Okay, my next call is Serena O'Neill from West London. Hello, Serena.
1: Yeah, I want to ask about food poisoning because I've always been really terrified about food poisoning.
19: Pardon? Sorry?
1: I've always been really terrified of dying of food poisoning because I've had this dog once that we gave some, like, uncooked meat to, and the next day it basically threw up everywhere and it died. We had to take it down.
19: Okay, yeah, slow down just a little bit.
18: Yes, what's the problem?
1: I'm basically really terrified about dying of food poisoning because I once had a dog that did.
18: Well, that's very sad. I mean, I have...

0: terrified about dying of food poisoning because I once had a dog that did.
1: Well, that's very sad. I mean, I have as much sympathy for dogs as the next man. But basic food preparation, washing of the food and thorough cooking will destroy
0: really
1: most bacteria.
0: Yeah, we did the summer cooking course. It was about 3 days. And the lady was a real bore. Anyway, she was really bad at teaching. So we couldn't really understand what she was on about. Anyway, we cooked it wrong. And we took it home. You know, you can take everything home at the end of the course, which is really great. Because anyway, we decided we'd give it to the dog because we didn't really like taste ourselves. But it was really uncooked. And
1: well, there you are. You see, that, I mean, therein lies the problem. The food, if it hadn't been cooked properly, then it represents a danger to anything, any beast, other than vultures or insects.
2: Can you go to prison for killing a dog,
1: I don't think you could argue that it's murder. It'd be dog slaughter would be more appropriate,
0: yeah,
1: I think.
0: Yeah, dog slaughter. Can you get something on that, okay?
1: I have no idea, but you were the principal provider of the food, even though it had been cooked by another person. So.
0: I once spoken to a lawyer before, and he said, you know, you can always get cases on anything. I mean, I once heard about this burglar who got sued. He was on the house, you know, and he broke his leg while burgling to someone's house. And he actually sued the lady.
2: Yeah, thanks very much for your call. That's interesting. All right, my next call is from Oscar Colkins from Great Titchley. Hello, Oscar.
3: Hello to you.
1: Hello.
3: I'm just ringing to say that I deliberately eat bad food because I enjoy the process of being sick. I like the colours.
2: Well, I'd love to stay and chat some more about that, but sadly, that's all we've got time for. Just like to say goodbye and thank you to our special guest, Martin Kidwell. And join me, Gary Bellamy, on Down the Line again next week.
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17: 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This week, Johannesburg.

0: Okay, Martin, 2 miles to run. Descend to 500 feet. Stand by for visual on target.
1: Douglas, are we certain about this?
0: Quite certain.
1: Right, it's just... I'm sure it's going to be fine.
0: Excellent. I'm also sure it's going to be fine.
1: The thing is, though, I'm not sure it's going to be fine.
0: What an exquisite paradox. Luckily, though, I'm still completely sure it's going to be fine. So, as I'm 100% sure and you're 50 each way, that still gives us a comfortable 150% working majority.
1: Douglas!
0: Target in sight. Level 500 feet. Left, left. Waggle wings. And open air brakes. Now. Oh.
1: What? What? What? I can't see. What happened?
0: I may have very slightly overestimated how fine it would be.
2: What were you thinking?
1: Look, all we were trying...
2: Shut up, Martin. Douglas, what were you thinking?
0: I just thought, since I had to work on my daughter's birthday, it would be nice to do a little fly-past of her party on the way.
2: Barrow-in-Furness is not on the way to Paris. So first you stole my aircraft.
0: I wouldn't call it stealing.
2: I paid you to fly it 300 miles southwest. You flew it 200 miles northeast. What is that if not stealing?
0: Hijacking at most.
1: Carolyn.
2: Shut up, Martin. But of course you were just warming up. Because not only did you steal my aircraft, you then chose to mark your arrival at the children's birthday party by dropping a bomb on it.
0: The idea was perfectly sound.
2: The idea was terminally stupid. Was it your idea, Martin?
1: No, it wasn't.
0: Oh, and I'm allowed to speak again now, am I?
2: No, shut up.
0: It was my idea. It occurred to me that if we filled the air brake cavity with boiled sweets and then opened it just as we were flying over...
2: You could strafe your daughter's birthday party.
0: No, not strafe. We weren't going anything like fast enough. We did check.
1: I did the calculations.
0: And we were quite sure the sweets would flutter gently down to the excited children beneath. And so they would have done, if it hadn't been rather a hot day. And the sweets in the metal compartment hadn't melted a little. And then, up in the cold air, solidified again into a...
2: A sugar brick.
0: Yes.
2: Which you dropped on your ex-wife's house.
0: Yes, but we were very lucky, really. We could have hit her conservatory or her BMW.
2: Or a child.
0: Now, don't exaggerate. All the children had run for safety long before it landed.
2: That is not as reassuring a sentence as you seem to think.
0: I'm just saying we couldn't have hit a child. But I admit, we could have hit a car.
2: But you didn't hit a car, did you? You hit a carp.
0: Yes.
2: Do you have any idea how much a koi carp costs?
0: I do now, yes. But don't worry, I don't expect you to pay for it.
2: Of course you don't expect me to pay for it. Why in heaven would I pay for it?
0: Well, as you pointed out, it is your plane.
2: Yes. And I paid you to use it to fly a franking machine to Paris, not to fly a multicolored confectionery brick to Cumbria and drop it on a fish.
1: Well, to be fair, we did go to Paris afterwards.
2: Martin... Really, shut absolutely up.
1: Right.
2: Look, both of you, I'm being serious, with my serious face. You cannot keep doing things like this. I will spell it out in words of one syllable. If you waste my money, we will go bust. You will have no job.
0: Cash, not money.
2: Please, will you take this seriously? We can't go on like this. Look at the trip budget you've submitted for Johannesburg next week. £14,000. Are we flying there on the backs of unicorns?
1: It's pared to the bone, I promise you. I can't compromise safety for economy.
2: That's rich, coming from the bomber of Barrow.
0: I'm sorry, Carolyn. It's just that the captain and myself are deeply unmaterialistic. Our souls are rather beautiful that way, actually.
2: Is that so? All right, then, First Officer Gandhi. I'll tell you what I'll do. On a one-trip trial basis, if you can magically shave, say, £2,000 off that pared-to-the-bone budget, you can split it between you, which are just about to pay for the carp. But if it comes in so much as a penny over £12,000, you pay me a grand each. Deal?
0: Absolutely, deal.
1: No, wait, Douglas, the budget really is pretty tight. How on earth are we...
0: Oh, Martin, trust me. Deal.
3: Chaps, my galley has been burgled. They've taken the trolley, the duty-free, the microwave, even the hot water boiler.
0: Sorry, Arthur, that was me. The lighter we keep the plane, the less fuel we need, so I've offloaded all unnecessary dead weight. Speaking of which, how much do you weigh?
3: But how am I supposed to heat up the catering?
0: Oh, I've cancelled the catering.
1: You cancelled our food for a 12-hour flight?
0: Needless expense. Don't worry, I rustled us up a little something myself.
3: Oh, Douglas, you should have asked me.
0: Should I, though, Arthur? Really? The inventor of fizzy yogurt?
3: To be fair, I didn't invent that so much as discover the process that makes it.
0: Yes, yogurt plus time. Here, take these.
3: Righto, how do I prepare them?
0: Take lids off boxes, empty onto plates, give to pilots. And I can't stress this strongly enough, do nothing else to it whatsoever.
1: It's not really going to save us much money, Douglas.
0: Every little helps. Why, what have you come up with?
1: Well, I had a good think last night, and I think so long as we get the long runway at Joburg, we may be able to land without using the wheel brakes.
0: I see. And that'll save us what?
1: Well, it'll prolong the life of the brakes.
0: To the tune of...
1: Obviously not in a calculable way.
0: Terrific. Well done.
1: Well, all right. What else have you come up with?
0: Turn off air conditioning, only take half the liquid oxygen, keep air recirculation fans on, and only use one engine to taxi, and I'm just getting warmed up.
3: So, if doing those things saves money, why don't we do it all the time?
0: Well, the most tiresome of pettifoggers might question whether it constituted absolute best practice.
1: You mean it's horrendously illegal?
0: Horrendously is a strong word.
1: I notice you're not quibbling illegal.
0: Not dangerously illegal. It's not like I'm suggesting we only fly on one engine, although...
1: No! This is excellent, Douglas. Did you really cook it yourself?
0: I did indeed.
1: Mm, lovely.
0: I'm very good at cooking.
1: Is there anything you're not very good at? Douglas?
0: I'm thinking. There are things I haven't tried yet. I suppose it's possible I'm not very good at some of those, theoretically.
1: Well, this is great.
0: Unusual flavour. What is it? Carp.
1: But not...
0: When I pay £1,000 for a fish, I don't just throw it in the bin. Now then, when we get to Joburg, obviously we can save a lot on hotels.
1: How?
0: By not staying in one.
1: So where will we sleep?
0: Well, I'm a happily married man, so I shall sleep in the plane. But you, my lad, have 4 hours in hand to get yourself invited to the Johannesburgian bedroom of your choice.
1: Yes, I'll sleep in the plane too.
0: That uniform's wasted on you, it really is. Ah, fancy that.
1: What?
0: Little flashing warning light, Captain. Anti-icing the starboard wing, declaring itself rabbit of negative euphoria.
1: What?
0: Not a happy bunny.
1: Right, okay. Isolate the anti-icing valves, port and starboard, prepare for landing.
0: And whoa. We don't need to divert. We can do without anti-icing.
1: No, we can't.
0: Martin, we're currently flying over southern Spain. We're about to fly the length of continental Africa. May I suggest that ice may not be our most formidable foe?
1: You know perfectly well the hotter it is, the quicker ice will form if we fly through clouds.
0: But I have a strategic masterstroke to counter that. Let's not fly through any clouds.
1: But there are clouds, look.
0: What, those little fluffies? We can just weave in and out of those. And we only have to keep the starboard wing out of them anyway. It'll be fun.
1: No, Douglas, we're landing and getting it fixed.
0: You know what? I was wrong about the warning light. It's not on. I made a mistake.
1: I can see it.
0: No, Martin. That's an optical illusion caused by the fierce glare of the sun. The hot Mediterranean ice-melting sun, which will beat down on us as we pay landing fees and engineers' fees and hope they'll fix us in time to get to Joburg tonight. In Spain. Lovely people, magnificent culture, not famed for their snap-to-it efficiency.
1: I know, but I'm sorry, I have to.
0: Oh.
1: Madrid, Gulf, Tango, India, we have a system malfunction. Require radar vectors to nearest suitable airfield. And post-landing checks complete.
2: Gentlemen, I can't help but notice we've landed 3 hours after takeoff, which means either you have discovered a hitherto unsuspected warp drive button, or this isn't Johannesburg.
1: Carolyn, I'm sorry, you can rant and rave all you like, but we had to divert. The anti-icing system was
2: not... Yes, fine, whatever you think.
1: Really?
2: Yes, of course. I'm sure you had your reasons.
1: Well, yes, but don't you want to hear them and then disagree with them? I thought you'd be more furious.
2: Yes, it's curious, isn't it? Curious, I'm not furious. It turns out I mind losing money a lot less, just so long as Douglas is losing it too.
1: And me?
2: Yes, but for some reason you losing money doesn't make me happy the way Douglas losing money does.
1: Oh, well, thank you, I suppose.
2: You're very welcome.
0: Well, sorry to disappoint you, Carolyn, but I have no intention of losing any money. The landing fee should be pretty light in a tiny airfield like this, and it doesn't shut till 5. Plenty of time for them to fix Gertie.
3: Chaps, have we landed?
0: Yes, Arthur, well spotted.
3: Well, since you've taken away my water boiler, can I order some hot water here?
1: Yes, of course.
0: No.
1: Oh, come on, I'm not flying the length of Africa without coffee. We need hot water.
0: Certainly, but we don't need to pay 30 euros for it. There's an old flying school trick I know.
1: Of course there is.
0: Arthur, get a wine bottle, fill it with water, and using the asbestos gloves, place it very carefully on the lip of one of the engine exhausts. Hey, presto. Boiling water.
2: Good heavens, Douglas has discovered he's in a womble.
3: But doesn't the air come out of the back of those engines pretty fast?
0: Arthur, the engines aren't on. Clues to this include the aircraft being stationary on the ground and eerily quiet. But they'll still be hot from the flight.
3: Right, yes. Because I was thinking, otherwise I might have had a bit of a job.
0: Balancing a wine bottle in a 1,400-mile-an-hour jet blast? Yes, I imagine you would.
4: I'm sorry, we have no engineer at this airfield.
0: Right, so what do you do when you need an engineer?
4: We call Diego out from the big airport at Albacete.
0: Well, can you do that now, please?
4: I can.
0: Then do.
4: But he won't come.
2: Do you know, I think what I like about this conversation most, Douglas, is that you're the one having to have it.
0: Why won't he come?
4: He cannot. His car is broken down.
0: The engineer's car is broken down?
4: Yes.
2: That's not a terribly good sign, is it?
0: Well, can we go and get him?
4: I suppose, but how? You have no car.
2: Ah, he's got you there.
0: Can we hire a car?
4: Not here. Maybe from the airport at Albacete.
0: The place we want the car to get to?
4: It's the nearest place.
0: Well, can we borrow a car?
4: Whose car?
0: Well, I don't know. Your car.
4: No.
0: Why not?
4: It's a nice car. A BMW.
2: Well, Douglas here has an excellent safety record with BMWs. Only last week he didn't drop a brick on one.
0: Carolyn, you're really not helping.
2: I know, I'm not trying to. It's fun, this, isn't it? Chipping in from the sidelines. I can see why you're so fond of it.
0: Señor Quintanilla.
4: Si.
0: Surely there is a vehicle somewhere on this airfield. We can pay you 100 euros to let us drive to Albacete and back.
4: Maybe there is something.
5: Three men went to mow a meadow. Three men, two men, one man and his dog.
3: That's where you say woof woof, Skip.
1: No, it isn't.
3: I think it is, because it's just after the word dog, and dogs go...
1: I mean, I'm not saying woof woof.
3: It would cheer you up.
1: We are driving across the Spanish plains in the heat of the day on a 60-mile round trip on unmade roads in a baggage truck. It's going to take more to cheer me up than saying woof woof.
3: Well, if you're sure, it always cheers me up. Can we have the air conditioning on, please?
1: There is no air conditioning. Why would you have air conditioning on a vehicle with no doors?
3: To keep it cool.
1: Arthur, I really am at the end of my tether here. Could you please just try your hardest not to say anything?
3: Really stupid.
1: No, just anything.
3: Oh, right. Will do, Skip. Sorry.
1: Stop it!
3: Sorry. Ah!
1: Thank you. Now, let's just try and get through this with the minimum of fuss. Arthur, put your hand down. I know. Low bridge.
0: And 80 is 10,400.
2: Hello, Douglas. Doing your sums?
0: Yes.
2: Well, I won't disturb you. Just wondered if you'd heard from Martin yet.
0: No, he's not answering his phone. Why isn't he answering? There's no point even doing this if he's not going to be back in time.
2: Oh, don't you worry. I'm quite sure he'll successfully drive his baggage truck to Albacete, find and pick up the engineer, bring him back in plenty of time to fix the plane by 5.
0: Do you think so?
2: Not even for a moment. There's about 600 ways that plan could go wrong, even if it wasn't Martin doing it, and it is Martin doing it, with help from Arthur.
0: You're enjoying this, aren't you?
2: I honestly don't know when I've enjoyed a trip more. I only wish I'd thought of this years ago. This way, if I lose, you lose, which takes the sting out of it enormously. And if I win, I win, and thus, I win.
0: How nice for you. Oh, blast.
2: What?
0: The running total of this trip, £12,014.
2: Oh, dear.
0: Of course, when you said under 12,000, you didn't mean literally to the penny. That would be ridiculous. You meant to the nearest hundred or so.
2: Ah, your little faces. You tried to look as if you remotely thought you might get away with that. A miss is as good as a mile, I'm afraid.
0: Right.
3: No, it's not budging, Skip. It's really firmly wedged under. I think we must have hit the bridge quite hard.
6: Yes.
3: So, what now, Skip?
6: I don't know.
3: Okay. Skip, chap behind us wants to come through.
6: Yeah, I can see that.
3: Okay. It's just because you weren't doing anything, I thought you hadn't seen. I still don't really know what we're waiting for.
6: I'm waiting for Douglas to say something sarcastic and then sort it out.
3: Right. Of course, Douglas isn't here, Skip.
6: I know that.
3: I mean, I can try and fill in, but I don't know how good I'll be.
7: I'm glad we're stuck under this bridge.
6: Shush, please.
7: That's a good thing.
6: Stop it, you're not helping. If it comes to that, what are you waiting for?
3: You to tell me what to do, Skip.
6: I don't know.
8: I
6: mean, all I can think of is, I suppose we could let the tyres down.
3: Oh, right. Pretend we got a puncture.
6: No. To lower our height a couple of inches.
3: Yes, brilliant. Well, let's do that.
6: Yes, but what have I got wrong?
3: Oh, have you got something wrong?
6: I always get something wrong. And if Douglas were here, he'd point out what?
3: Well, he's not. So, should we just try it and see?
9: Senor Quintanilla.
4: Hello, yes. You again.
9: Yes.
2: Hello, senor.
4: And your merry woman.
9: Isn't she just? Senor, I've just been looking through your airfield bill.
4: Yes.
9: And I was just wondering if there was any possibility at all of reducing it by, say, 20 euros?
4: Was something not good? Are you not happy?
9: No, everything was good. We're very happy.
2: Me especially.
9: But I would appreciate it as a favour if you felt you could knock off a measly 20 euros.
4: This is not a market. I'm not used to haggle. This is a fair price, yes? You do not think I try to cheat you?
9: No, absolutely not. Well, look, how about this then? Is there anything we could do around the airfield while we're waiting that would be worth 20 euros to you?
4: I suppose you could wash my car.
9: I'm not going to wash your car.
4: I don't want you to wash my car. I'm trying to help you.
9: Of course, yes. I apologize. Which is your car?
4: The BMW.
9: How could I forget?
4: Catch.
2: Douglas, are you going to wash his car? Are you really going to wash his car? This day just gets better and better.
10: Went to mow a meadow. Six men, five men, four men, three men, two men, one man and his dog. Wah, wah. Went to mow a meadow.
6: What, Arthur?
3: That's what French dogs say, Skip. I thought I'd do one in French because we're abroad.
6: But we're in Spain.
3: I know, but I don't know what Spanish dogs say. Do you?
6: No, I don't know what Spanish dogs say.
3: What's the matter?
6: Sorry, same thing again. I just automatically waited for Douglas to say something sarcastic.
3: Yes, he'd have had one in there, wouldn't he? What do you think it would have been?
6: I don't know. However, my young professor of canine linguistics, welcome to Albacete Airport. 20 minutes ahead of schedule, even with stopping to pump the tyres back up.
3: Nice work, Skip. It was a brilliant plan.
6: Oh, did go rather well, didn't it? Now, apparently the engineer's office is in the green hangar. It must be that one there. Follow me.
3: Right.
6: Gosh, sunny, isn't it?
2: Wow, Skip! Are those new? They're brilliant!
6: Oh, do you like them? Pick them up at the garage. They're called aviator shades.
3: They're amazing! You look like one of those guys in Top Gear.
6: God, do I? Which one? Not Clarkson?
3: No, Tom Cruise.
6: Top Gun, Arthur.
3: Oh, yeah!
6: I've always wanted a pair of these.
3: Well, why didn't you get one?
6: I suppose I thought Douglas would probably be pretty funny about them.
3: Oh, yeah. Yes, he will be, won't he?
6: Now, I'll take them off quickly before we get back.
3: Yeah, probably best. You know, Douglas is great, obviously. I mean, he's brilliant. But this is quite nice, isn't it? Like a little holiday.
9: Yes. Yes, it is.
3: Right. Is this it?
9: Yes.
3: Oh. Skip, it looks a bit...
9: closed.
3: Yeah.
9: Why would it be closed on a Tuesday?
3: I don't know.
9: Oh, well, that's it then. We're done for. Should have known the thing with the bridge was just to make it all the worse when inevitably...
3: Yes, but you can think of something, Skip. You were brilliant last time.
9: Oh, well, we could try and find the manager here and see if we can get the engineer's home address, drive into town. Ah, but it'll be too late. We have to get in the air before 5 and it's, what, 2:15 now?
3: Oh, what? 2:15 in Spain.
1: Siesta! What's that?
9: It's when they stop work for a couple of hours after lunch to have a sleep.
3: Wow! Can we start doing that?
9: And since the airport's so far from the town, I wouldn't be surprised if they... Let's just try. Hello? Hello? El Ingeniero? Work up, please. Please answer. Por favor, it's important. Tre importante. We'll pay extra. Bonus lucra. Gracias. No, of course not. Well, that would just be
8: get
9: too...
8: Get in! Get in!
3: Yes! That's brilliant, Skip!
9: Oh, you think so?
2: Ah, oh, there you are, Douglas. I couldn't find you.
9: But then you did.
2: But then I did. Why are you hiding behind the aircraft?
9: I'm not hiding.
2: Not anymore, certainly. And my, what an excellent job you're doing. You're a demon with that chamois leather.
9: Have you come to help?
2: Even better than that. I've come to watch.
9: That's not better.
2: Oh, I'm sorry. I meant better for me. It's a lot better for me.
9: You've brought a deck chair.
2: I always keep one in the hold for just such an occasion. Ah, oh, this is the light. You know, I think this would be my luxury if I was on Desert Island Discs.
9: A deck chair?
2: No, you washing a car. I think I could endure almost any hardship as long as I had the Bible and Shakespeare, Palgrave's Golden Treasury, and the sight of First Officer Douglas Richardson grumpily soaping a wheel arch.
9: £2,000, Carolyn. Remember that. That's what it's going to cost you.
2: Cheaper twice the price. And that's only if Martin gets back in time. And really, what are the chances of that?
10: 6 men, 5 men, 4 men, 3 men, 2 men, 1 man and his dog, Diego.
1: Wow, wow.
10: Went to mow a meadow.
9: Wow, wow. When have you ever heard a dog say wow, wow?
4: Every time I have heard a dog, he has said to me wow, wow.
9: Then you, senor, have been speaking to some very peculiar dogs. Arthur, where are we up to?
1: 32.
9: Very well, on my count, gentlemen. 1, 2, 3.
10: 32 men went to mow, went to mow a meadow.
9: 20 to 5. That's definitely it, then.
2: You've said that every 5 minutes since 4 o'clock.
9: Yes, but there's no way we can do it now, even if he...
10: Oh, look! And his elephant!
8: Rah, rah!
10: Went to mow a meadow!
9: Pra, pra, Diego, really?
4: Of course.
9: Martin, good Lord, Maverick flies again. Hello, Douglas. Can I suggest you save all the jokes about my shades for now and we'll have them in a nice long stream once we get airborne. In the meantime, Carolyn, Douglas, this is Diego, a fine engineer, a useful light baritone, and a man with an inexhaustible knowledge of how Spanish animals go. Diego, do your Spanish cockerel.
4: Kikiriki!
9: Yep, that's my favourite one. Now then, Diego... Here's the wing. Get to work, Arthur. Park the truck.
1: Oh, where?
9: Well behind the plane, by that wet car. You two, get on board and prepare to leave immediately.
11: But, Martin, we've only got 20 minutes before they shut the tower. He can't possibly fix it.
9: Certainly he can. A man who can imitate a Spanish squirrel helping 48 men mow a meadow is capable of anything. Now, come on. We have to get a move on.
11: In other words, you feel the need for speed.
9: Seriously, Douglas, save them for later. Done.
11: You did the walk round?
9: Yes.
11: In 45 seconds?
9: More of a jog around, but I saw everything I needed to see.
11: But your walk rounds take days.
9: Well, maybe I've gained a little faith in my instincts as a pilot. Now, how are we doing?
11: 7 minutes to 5. Cabin ready. Pre-takeoff checks done. How about the anti-icing?
9: Diego's still looking at it.
11: Well, then, why are we bothering? There's no way.
9: Aha! Come in. Diego, anti-icing all fixed?
4: No.
9: Ah. Then what were you doing up there? Go and fix it.
4: Not fixed, because not broken.
9: Not broken?
4: No, he's very well.
9: But it was. It was definitely broken. Look, the little orange warning light's on.
4: Oh, let me see. Yes, little orange warning light. He is broken. There, all better.
9: Right, thank you, Diego. Now, quick, get off the plane. Right, so all of this was in aid of a dodgy warning light.
12: Yes, well, just one of those things. Could have happened to anyone.
9: Could have done, but actually happened to...
12: To both of us. You didn't give the light a thump any more than I did. Anyway, it's a good thing. It means it's fixed now. We can still get away in time. We can still get in under budget.
9: But...
12: Douglas, be quiet. Already in the back?
13: Already.
12: Right, aircon?
9: Off.
12: Anti-collision light?
9: On.
12: Fuel pump switches?
9: On.
12: Hello, ground. Are we clear to start number one?
14: Clear to start number one.
12: Starting one.
9: So... Do I take it you had some sort of mystical awakening on your road trip?
12: No, nothing like that. I just had cause to remember that I'm not, in fact, quite as incapable as it suits certain people to make out.
9: Well, if it earns us a grand each, I'm all in favour of it. Engine stable.
12: Thank you. Fuel flow.
9: Engine malfunction number one.
12: Shutting down number one!
14: What have you done? What have you done?
9: We don't know. What's happened? What did you see?
14: You have fired a missile from your plane.
12: Is anyone hurt?
14: My BMW is hurt. You fire your missile straight into my car.
9: Martin, in the course of your jog round, did you happen to instinctively notice whether Arthur had retrieved the bottle of water from the engine exhaust? Oh, Martin, you've broken your new shades.
6: That was Cabin Pressure by John Finnemore. It starred Stephanie Cole as Carolyn, Roger Allam as Douglas, Benedict Cumberbatch as Martin, John Finnemore as Arthur. It also featured Michael Fenton-Stevens as Signor Quintanilla and Javier Marzan as Diego. The producer was David Tyler and the program was a positive production for the BBC.
15: If you're paying this kind of money for a car, you'd want it to have a touch of style, legroom, four doors, and all that. And if this is what you had in mind, you don't even have to pay that kind of money for the new Skoda Super Estel.
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6: Revolting People by Andy Hamilton and Jay Tarsis, with Jay Tarsis, James Fleet, Hugh Dennis, Tony Maudsley, Jan Ravens, Penelope Nice, and Andy Hamilton.
7: Good afternoon, ladies and gentlemen. My name is Julian and I am your tour guide. Welcome to what was rated Britain's top tourist attraction of 2004, the magnificent McGurk Palace, built by Lord Roy McGurk in 1778 when he returned from the American colonies, having made his fortune selling false identities to deserting soldiers. This is the main hall of McGurk Palace, dominated by that 40-foot high painting of Lord McGurk himself, pictured astride his white stallion. And it is the nymphs clustered around his solid gold force leg. In 1780, of course, King George III asked, or rather begged, Lord McGurk to take on the role of Prime Minister, and as PM, Lord McGurk introduced many progressive reforms, such as his famous limb tax, where people were taxed according to how many arms and legs they possessed. Now, this is the main hall, which leads to the private chambers, where Lord McGurk used to spend much of his time with his 62 mistresses until he died aged 112 from sexual exhaustion. If we move along...
8: Excuse me, I'm sorry to interrupt, but is it true that Lord McGurk left America owing a large amount of money to a shopkeeper named Samuel Oliphant, who had lodged and fed McGurk for a long time when he was a sergeant?
7: Moving along.
8: It's just that I'm an Oliphant. I'm a descendant of Samuel Oliphant.
7: Really, how very exciting for you. Now, moving along.
8: I've been talking to my attorney, and he says that we Oliphants are entitled to make a claim from the McGurk estate.
7: Is that right?
8: Yes. Is there someone I can talk to about that?
7: Yes, of course. You can talk to these two large men about it as they throw you violently down the front steps. Now, moving on to the banquet table.
8: We want our money from Lord McGurk! McGurk! McGurk! McGurk! McGurk.
9: Hmm? Hey? Oh, I was having this lovely dream.
8: Was I in it?
9: Temporarily. What did you go and wake me up for?
10: He woke you because I'm having my weekly meeting of radical free thinkers in the back room, and we can't hear ourselves radically free think because of the terrible noises coming through the wall.
9: Well, most people snore.
10: Not like you. It sounds like a dying bullock being sawn in half by a whistling madman.
9: Oh, a terrible sound if you've ever heard it for real, miss.
10: You mean you've witnessed a dying bullock being sawn in half by a whistling madman?
9: Calcutta, 1763. Some whirling dervishes were having a stag night.
10: Please don't start any of your lurid anecdotes, McGurk. I'm placing you on notice. If you disrupt our meeting again, I shall come out and personally set fire to your leg.
9: What, again?
10: Yes, again.
9: Gosh, she's a spitfire, isn't she, that girl of yours? And so's that other one. We don't see so much of her these days with her sparkling eyes and radiant breasts.
8: Yeah, well, there's not much sparkle in Cora's eyes since she married that prig Ezekiel. Though I think they're now man and wife in name only, if you know what I mean.
9: Yes, I do. You mean he's had to put his wedding tackle back in its box?
8: Yeah.
9: And close the lid firmly on the box and then put it up in the attic where it'll just gather dust. And next time he needs it, it'll be all rusted and moldy. He won't, probably won't even be able to remember where he left it for, so.
8: Boy, when you find a metaphor, you really like to run with it, don't you?
9: Yeah, it was always going to be a difficult marriage, wasn't it, between Cora and Ezekiel?
8: Well, that's right. There was always going to be a problem of compatibility. And I don't think her having a bunch of children by other men helped.
9: No, no, that sort of thing doesn't help a marriage, no.
8: Mind you, the whole institution of marriage is in big trouble these days. Yeah. Did you know that almost 1% of marriages now end in divorce?
9: Yeah, I blame Pitt the Elder.
8: Yeah. Why do you call him Pitt the Elder?
9: Well, in case the younger one comes along.
4: Cora! Cora! Cora, I have decided. I must be bold as noble Achilles as he beheld the shores of dusty Ilium. You are my wife. You must subjugate yourself to your husband's will.
2: Oh, all right, but make it quick. And try not to create any more laundry.
4: I'm not referring to fleshy matters, although that would be a start. No, I am referring to your general aloofness and hauteur towards me. You shut yourself away in here, writing, always writing, page after page. What is it you are writing?
2: Oh, just shopping lists, personal reminders, Billy Do's. I'll put them away.
4: Let me see what you're writing. But this is a manuscript.
2: Oh, that? Yes, that's just a small novella.
4: A novella? Novellas are the devil's sweetmeats. What is this novella about?
2: Oh, it wouldn't interest a heavyweight, manly mind like yours, husband. It's a woman's story.
4: I'm reading. What is that word there?
2: Thighs.
4: And that one?
2: Moist.
4: And that?
2: Throbbing.
4: What?
2: Throbbing.
4: Throbbing?
2: Oh, look, give it to me, husband. It's just girlish nonsense.
4: No, wait, I haven't finished yet. I am so disgusted. I can barely read on. What does that say?
2: Thrusting frenzy.
4: Oh, right. The handwriting seems to have turned a bit wobbly. Well, Cora, this is... Well, for a start, those two paragraphs there, they are profane. That one is obscene, and that one, it's physically impossible. For a respectable woman to have written such indecency puts you beyond the pale. You'll be ostracized, banished from society, once the respectable folk know that you write these satanic stories about licentious women and lewd stable boys.
2: Oh, I didn't write them.
4: You didn't?
2: Oh, gracious, no. This was written by Mary. She gave them to me to read, for an opinion.
4: But the handwriting is identical to your own.
2: Yes, hers is identical to mine. See, she's got the same downward stroke on the letter Y. See, you can see it there, in the word yes.
4: Written 9 times in succession. So this is Mary's. I must inform her father of this gross impropriety forthwith.
2: Is that necessary? It's...
4: Oh, yes. He must know that she has accepted this commission from Beelzebub.
2: Well, they give me the manuscript for safekeeping, so
4: no, it's all right. It's probably best if I hang on to these.
8: My trouble is, Roy, that every time my kids have problems with their relationships, well, somehow I feel like it's my fault.
9: All right, what, on account of your own marriage being such a failure that your wife was driven into the arms of a woman with whom she now experiences an emotional and sexual fulfillment that you're incapable of giving her?
8: In a nutshell, yeah. I don't know, I feel like I'm a failure. A total failure. A failure as a father. A failure as a provider. Failure as a man. Just feel free to jump in at any point here. Maybe you want to reassure me. Tell me I'm not being too hard on myself.
9: But you're not. You're a failure.
8: Oh.
9: You're a big flop, El Flopperino, that's you.
8: Oh, yeah. Well, look at you. I mean, losing one arm, one leg, one eye, one ear, and one nostril, that's not exactly a success story, is it?
9: Yeah, I've known failure. But it doesn't bother me because, as I always say, failure is just the foreplay that leads to the orgasm of success.
8: When do you say that? I've never heard you say that.
9: Yeah, well, I don't get the opportunity to say it very often, do I? It's not an easy thing to drop into conversation, but it is true, nonetheless. I know that everything is built into the one golden idea that will bring me fortune, fame, and a palace. Well, like this log-chopping contest I've organized for Saturday. I'm expecting quite a crowd for that.
8: That's your contest?
9: Yeah.
8: Yo, I've seen the handbills everywhere. How could you afford to get so many printed?
9: Oh, I know this printer, you know. He gives me 100% discount in return for not having his premises burnt down. Your boy Joshua's competing.
8: Oh, nobody chops logs as fast as Joshua. He'll win it.
9: You think so?
8: Oh, absolutely. Why have you got that crooked smile?
9: Well, I was just thinking, if everybody thinks Joshua is going to win, perhaps that's the time to bet on somebody else. Like Malachi Skelp, for example.
8: What? Well, Malachi's a fine woodsman, but he'd come off second best to my Joshua any day.
9: Any day except perhaps next Saturday, if you get my drift.
8: Oh, I see. You want to fix it.
9: You'd be on the inside, Sam. You could make a fortune, too.
8: I don't know.
9: It can't fail.
8: I got a bad feeling.
9: It's foolproof.
8: It involves Joshua.
9: Well, all right, nearly foolproof.
11: Hello, halay.
8: Hello, halay.
11: Oh, that's my new chopping cry. With every chop, I shout, hello, halay. And the crowd in the town square, they loved it. They started shouting and joining in, hello, halay.
8: What crowd in the town square?
11: Oh, Sergeant McGurk organized a practice in the square because he felt the townsfolk might appreciate the chance to see my log chopping technique. I'm going to win the log chopping contest, Father. Won't you be proud of me?
9: Yeah, you're bound to win, Joshua. Your only possible rival is Malachi Skelp, and he's unlikely to perform very well, poor fella.
11: Why is that?
9: Oh, his hamster has just died.
11: Oh, no.
9: Yeah, last week, but he hasn't got over it. I'm not sure he ever will. He loved that hamster so much, didn't he, Samuel?
8: Oh, yeah, yes. He loved it like a brother, hamster.
11: Oh, dear. Poor Malachi.
9: Yeah, and now he's grief-stricken, isn't he?
8: Oh, yeah. He's in pieces.
9: Yeah, I just can't think of anything that would cheer him up and stop him committing suicide. Can you think of anything that might cheer up poor Malachi's scalp and stop him committing suicide, Sam?
8: No, and I've been racking my brains ever since I heard the sad news.
11: Mm-hmm. I thought of something. What if I let Malachi win the log chopping contest? I don't mind. A dead hamster is more important than a log chopping contest.
8: Do you know, I think that's the most profound thing I've ever heard.
9: Yeah.
11: Really? Golly, I never said profound stuff before.
9: Yeah, it's got to be a secret, though. Malachi mustn't know you're letting him win.
8: Yeah, don't mention the hamster, son. It'd probably just set him off. I'm so proud of you.
11: Really, Father?
8: Yeah, you have a lovely nature that people can rely on.
11: And when you can rely on that, that's because it's reliable. Was that profound?
8: No.
11: Damn.
9: Don't mention the hamster.
11: I won't.
8: Oh, dear.
9: What?
8: Well, it doesn't seem right exploiting Joshua's good nature like this.
9: Doesn't it?
8: Of course it doesn't. Although, I suppose God wouldn't have given Joshua such a lovely nature if he didn't want it to be taken advantage of. So, in a way, what we're doing is just celebrating the good Lord's largesse.
9: I do so envy you, your religious faith.
8: Yep, it's effective. Yeah. So, who else is competing in the log chopping?
9: Oh, only one other, some old Norwegian woman. Here, Malachi Skelp is priced 150-1.
8: 150-1? Yeah. Ooh, I just went all goosey.
9: What do you spend your obscenely huge winnings on?
8: Oh, I'm going to buy Obadiah's, the huge grocery on the main square that's taking all my business. And then I'm going to offer that smug Obadiah Jones a job sweeping my floor. Yeah, with the broom sticking out of his ass.
11: That sound very jolly.
9: Oh, we're just laughing at the thought of a man with a broom sticking out of his ass.
11: Right. Is that satire?
9: Only in Millwall. So, how was your top-level military briefing, Captain? Were you able to make a valuable contribution?
12: It was all about intelligence.
9: Oh, right, well, never mind.
12: Apparently, our spies are saying that there are French insurgents here trying to stir the colonists into rebellion. And apparently, the rebels have got a huge death cannon that they can fire inside 45 seconds.
9: Ooh, that sounds alarming, sir.
12: Yes. Although, the general didn't seem to want to dwell on the details for some reason. Where's my darling Mary?
8: Oh, well, she's in the back room holding one of her radical free thinkers meetings.
12: Oh.
8: You can go in if you want.
12: No, it's all right. I...
8: What?
12: Well, it's just, at their last meeting, I walked in and, well, I tried to join in and they started discussing philosophy and I felt out of my depth and Mary looked embarrassed and...
9: Oh, don't be embarrassed by your ignorance, sir. I never have been.
12: Yes, but at least you've attended the University of Life, McGurk. You've travelled. You've seen the great wonders of the world.
9: Oh, greatly overrated, Captain. Once you've seen one wonder, you've seen them all.
12: Oh, but I'd love to see the marvels of, oh, say, the Sistine Chapel.
9: No, you wouldn't.
12: I wouldn't?
9: Yeah, too arty.
8: Sistine Chapel is too arty?
9: Yeah, you know, fussy. I wasn't impressed.
12: All right, then, what about the Leaning Tower of Pisa?
9: Nah, too diagonal.
12: The Colosseum?
9: Too round.
12: The Pyramids?
9: Too pointy.
12: The Taj Mahal?
9: Too frilly.
12: The Parthenon?
9: Too Greek.
12: Venice?
9: Too watery.
12: Jerusalem?
9: Too wally.
12: Mecca?
9: Too whaley.
8: So, in all your travels through the great countries and cities of the world, you've never seen anything that's impressed you?
9: There's a nice beach at Lowestoft.
12: And I haven't even seen that. And I haven't read any of the great books or... Oh, Oh, let's face it, I'm no intellectual. And I don't want to embarrass Mary.
8: Oh, don't be ridiculous, Brimshaw. Just go on in there and just...
12: No, it's all right, Sam. I don't want to interrupt them. They'll probably be discussing high-minded philosophical questions.
13: Okay, now, here is the big question. Yeah. Do we kill the redcoats in their sleep or ambush them in the woods?
14: Both.
2: Oh, right, no, I agree. No. I think we just need to step back for a second here. I mean, perhaps we should be a little more measured. Perhaps when we're doing our killing, we should discriminate between the bad redcoats and the good redcoats.
15: The only good redcoat is a dead redcoat.
13: Yeah. Hey, that has the makings of a great slogan. Write that down.
2: No, but indiscriminate violence is not the only way for us to secure power, surely.
15: Power comes from the barrel of a gun.
13: Ooh, that's another one. Write that one down, too.
2: We need to win the moral arguments as well about representation and taxation.
15: Yeah, read my lips. No more taxes.
13: And another one. You are on fire tonight.
2: It's just, you know, killing all redcoats seems...
13: It's what must be done to escape the vicious cruelty of the brutal English tyrants.
12: Excuse me. Would anyone like tea and biscuits?
2: Oh, no, thank you, Walter.
14: No, very kind.
12: Are you sure? Yeah, yes, I'm making a pot anyway.
2: No,
14: I'm a coffee man.
12: How's your meeting coming along?
16: Oh,
14: very well.
16: Super.
14: Very good.
16: Yeah.
14: Thanks.
16: Yeah. Thanks. Yep.
12: Yeah. What are you discussing?
16: Adam Smith's Wealth of Nations.
12: Mm-hmm. Oh, uh-huh. Yes. What's that about?
15: It's the economy, stupid.
13: And another one. Write it down. Do you know you have a real gift? You know that.
12: Bye, then.
16: Bye.
12: Oh, before I forget, apparently there are some French insurgents in the area promoting insurrection and rebellion amongst the colonists. So, keep an eye out for them, won't you?
13: Of course.
15: You bet.
13: Absolutely.
17: Mais oui.
12: Sorry?
17: May we take you up on the offer of the tea and biscuits?
12: Oh, right, of course. No problem. You're new, aren't you?
17: I am from South Carolina, just passing through.
12: But your voice
17: I have a cold.
12: All right.
8: So the Mona Lisa's a disappointment as well?
9: Yeah, there's nothing enigmatic about that smile, if you ask me. It's just wind.
4: Samuel, I bring you grim tidings. As grim as the prophetic crone Cassandra when she stood on the ramparts of Troy and foretold its fateful blood-soaked doom.
8: Sorry, I stopped listening once I realized who was talking.
4: Your daughter Mary is writing an obscene and vile novella all about... Well, here, you read it, written in her own hand, there.
8: Hmm. Mm-hmm. Yeah, what's that word say?
4: Tingling.
8: Right. Now, and that one?
4: Quivering.
8: Quivering. And that one's nipples?
4: Nipples, yes, that's right.
9: I wish I could breathe.
4: All that is but the tame prologue to the depravities that follow. Read that paragraph there.
8: Whew. The stable boy really knows his way around, doesn't he?
4: It's depraved, isn't it? Even McGurk would think it depraved.
9: Yeah, but I'm in no position to judge it, really, am I? I tell you what, why don't you read it out to me, Sam, nice and slow, eh?
4: It'll bring shame on this family, and if anyone saw these profane scribblings, he'd be denounced as a strumpet.
9: Strumpet, one of my favorite words.
8: Where did you find this?
4: Cora had it.
8: Cora had it?
4: Yes, Mary gave it to her to read, the mischievous hussy.
8: Mary's handwriting looks very like Cora's. Even down to the backward-sloping F. And there are quite a few backward-sloping F things happening here.
4: I hope you're not suggesting this is Cora's creation.
8: Oh, no, of course not.
4: The very idea is absurd. Why would my wife's head be full of naked, writhing bodies?
8: Think it'll snow later?
9: Yeah, I think it'll snow.
4: This is Mary's doing, Sam. And you must do your duty as a loving father and beat her till she bleeds.
8: Well, I'll deal with my errant daughter in my own way, thank you. Now, if you'll excuse me, I'm afraid I have to slam the door in your face.
9: Oh, nice slam.
8: Thank you.
9: So, Mary wrote this stuff, eh? The saucy wench.
8: It wasn't Mary. This is Cora's work, and it'll bring her nothing but trouble. It's my duty to visit her and make her understand that she mustn't be so wild and reckless. And then I'm going to bet the house on a log-chopping contest. Cora, it's me, your father.
4: Oh, Samuel. Greetings.
8: Don't talk. I haven't walked all these miles to listen to your windbaggery. Where's Cora?
4: Down by the stream, thrashing the laundry dryer against the rocks. She's been doing that for several hours now.
8: Right. Captain Brimshaw, I didn't see you. What are you doing here?
18: I'm paying Ezekiel to teach me in the works of intellectuals and philosophers, so I can spar more comfortably with Mary and her friends.
8: I see.
18: So far, we've done the philosophical theories of Aristotle, Plato, and Humphrey Butterwick.
8: Humphrey Butterwick?
4: The philosopher who will stand the test of time.
18: Yes, and now we're on to more modern philosophers like Descartes. It's really interesting, Sam. He argues that everything is dictated by consciousness, that nothing is real unless it is perceived. Isn't that interesting?
8: Riveting. Cora's by the stream, you say?
4: Indeed.
18: Or at least, we perceive her as being by the stream. But if we weren't here, would she still be by the stream? It's an intriguing philosophical question, isn't it?
8: Yeah, and I'll leave you with another. If a monkey learns to dance, does it stop being a monkey? Ta-ta.
18: I don't understand that. Did you understand that?
4: I understood. Ta-ta.
2: Dry, you damned laundry, dry!
8: Cora!
2: Oh, hello, Father. I'm just threshing this laundry dry.
8: Yes, I wonder if you should stop now.
2: Well, why do you say that?
8: Well, because those shirts are thrashed to shreds.
2: Oh, yes.
8: Perhaps you've been beating it with the energy that you'd normally channel into writing your novella.
2: I've not been writing a novella. That's Mary. It's her novella. It's not my novella. It's her novella.
8: You're lying.
2: No, I'm not. I'm just overusing the word novella.
8: Cora, I know you wrote it, and I'm just so worried that you'll be ostracized. And I mean, why can't you write about something else, like a cute school for wizards or something with lots of elves and dragons or a nice book about punctuation?
2: I can't help myself, Father. It's such a release to write as I do. It sets free the woman in me.
8: Yeah, I know, but...
2: And it's well-written prose, isn't it, Father? Sergeant McGurk says it's well-written.
8: Yeah, but Sergeant McGurk says it's well-written?
2: Yes.
8: Sergeant McGurk can't read.
2: I know. He came around and asked me to read the chapters to him out loud. He seemed to really enjoy them. He kept making these little squealing noises.
8: Did he now? Wait a second. Ezekiel gave me all the pages, so... Cora, are there more pages of this novella?
2: 311.
8: 311?
2: What Ezekiel took was one chapter.
8: Cora, for your own protection, you must dispose of these pages. Is that clear?
2: Oh, it's all right, Father. I've already disposed of them.
8: Good girl. Now, are you all right for money?
2: I have a little put by.
8: Can I borrow it to bet on Malachi Skelp?
13: All right, then. Clearly we're agreed that the big philosophical question is whether it is morally acceptable to tar and feather.
19: No, you can't tar people and then not do the feathers. That way anarchy lies.
13: Anarchy?
19: Yeah, and anarchy is the banana in the fruit salad of failure. The slogans just aren't coming today, I don't know.
20: I wonder if we could perhaps move on to loftier subjects.
21: Mm-hmm. Oui, such as America's right for self-determination and liberté.
19: Liberty! Give me liberty or give me chocolates. You see, I've lost it. It's no good.
18: Hello there. Do you mind if I join in your discussion?
20: Oh, Walter, I...
18: What's today's topic?
13: Politics.
18: Ah, yes. Was it Aristotle who said man is by nature a political animal? Do you know, I think it was. And of course, it was the Aristotelian social model that was to so influence the philosophical prognostications of Plato, Thomas Paine, and the timeless Humphrey Butterwick.
13: Well, what do you know? Someone taught the monkey to dance.
18: Oh, now I get it.
20: Walter?
18: Yes, my sweet?
20: What are you doing?
18: I'm being intellectual so that I'll be less of an embarrassment to you.
20: You're doing this to be less of an embarrassment to me?
18: Yes.
20: I like you just the way you are.
18: Really?
20: Yes.
18: But I mean, you like big ideas and intellectual acuteness.
20: Yes, but not as my man. I like my men basic. And they don't come more basic than you.
18: Oh, right. Well, I'll just get the tea and biscuits then, shall I?
20: Correct.
18: Right. Won't be a mo.
21: And he is a British officer.
20: Yes.
21: Yeah. I think you will win this war.
8: Well, congratulations, McGurk. You called that one correctly. Everyone who bet on Joshua to win the log chopping contest lost their shirt as he went down to the rank outsider, just as you'd predicted.
9: Will you stop looking at me like that? It was not my fault.
8: Not your fault.
9: Well, how was I to know that Malachi Skelp did have a hamster who just died?
8: Well, when you're making up a lie, you should first check it isn't true. That's page one in the liar's handbook.
9: Yeah, well, and how was I to know Malachi would go to pieces the moment anyone mentioned it? A big pansy weeping and wailing like that, trying to saw his own head off. Anyway, I blame your boy.
8: What?
9: We specifically told Joshua not to mention the hamster. What's the first thing he says? Sorry to hear about your hamster.
8: Well, he's just big-hearted. That's why he spent all his time consoling Malachi.
9: Yeah, and that's why the old Norwegian woman won at 300-1. How much did you lose?
8: Everything I own. And a lot of stuff I didn't.
9: That was a bit reckless.
8: You said it couldn't fail.
9: Yeah. God. If I had a penny for every time I said that.
8: How much did you lose?
9: Oh, a bit, you know, still. Hey-ho.
8: Seem very relaxed about it.
9: Well, you know me, Sam, I'm not a money-minded person. You know, I mean, all right.
4: Oh. Disgrace! Disgrace is engulfing this family. Mary's vile novella is in the shops. Townsfolk are buying it in droves. She's published it under a nom de plume, of course. Officially, the author's name is Gurkham Roy. But I don't know where she got that from.
8: Gurkham Roy, yeah. Where did she get that from?
4: And how did the saucy minx get it published so quickly in under a week?
8: Well, I don't know. Someone must have known a printer with premises that hadn't burnt down yet.
4: Well, this outrage cannot be allowed to stand. I shall inform the town elders that the author of this filth is a woman, and they will act to protect public decency by banning the sale of this book forever.
9: I wouldn't do that if I was you.
4: That's a shiny bayonet.
9: Yeah. Let's hope I don't get any nasty sticky blood over it.
4: No, that would be a shame. Art.
9: Problem?
4: No. Blade's a little cold against my throat like that.
9: So, Ezekiel, what are you going to say about the authorship of this book?
4: What book?
8: You know what happens now, don't you?
4: You slam the door in my face.
8: Right.
4: No, please let me. I'll slam it in my own face as I leave.
8: Cora told me she disposed of her scribblings.
9: Well, she did. Into my knapsack.
8: I hope she's not planning to write any more of these novellas.
9: Well, she might be.
8: I can't allow that.
9: Oh, come on, Sam. We're sucking on a huge money tit here.
8: But if Cora's secret were to come out, she'd face ruin.
9: It won't come out. Besides, she's doing all right. I'm cutting her in for 20%, and I'll cut you in for 20% as well.
8: No, I couldn't agree to it. Not even for the 30%.

0: Well,
1: no, I couldn't agree to it, not even for the 30%.
0: I said 20.
1: Oh, did you? I thought you said 30.
0: No, you're right. It was 30. I remember now.
1: No. Look, I still can't agree to it. It's improper. Although, I suppose the Almighty wouldn't have blessed Cora with the talent for writing pornography if he hadn't intended it to be used.
0: Thank you, Lord.
1: Hallelujah.
2: Revolting People featured Jay Tarsis as Samuel, Andy Hamilton as Sergeant McGurk, Jan Ravens as Mary, and James Feet as Captain Brimshaw. Ezekiel was played by Hugh Dennis, Cora by Penelope Nice, and Joshua by Tony Maudsley, with Philip Pope and Michael Fenton Stevens. Revolting People was written by Jay Tarsis and Andy Hamilton and produced by Paul Mayhew Archer.

0: forever.
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7: That wasn't easy, Vince.
8: Yes, I don't recall having a sheep in chambers for a conference before. Not since we stopped getting work from those solicitors outside Swansea. Have you secured everything, sir?
7: I think so. Are you absolutely sure Mr. Fuller Carp isn't coming into chambers this morning?
8: Absolutely. He rang in first thing to say he was driving his wife back to the barracks. I believe she's applied to go full-time with the Territorials now, sir.
7: I hope I laid enough newspaper. They're very excitable animals, sheep.
8: The ones from Swansea always seem worried. If you don't mind me asking, sir, why exactly are you doing all this?
7: I don't know. They seem so helpless and pathetic. I think it's really good that Ruth's doing all this animal welfare legal work. She's an incredibly caring person, even with people.
8: Well, I'm against any cruelty to creatures, sir. The thought brings tears to your eyes. That's why I've always been anti-vasectomy.
9: Bloody little Hitler.
8: Sir.
7: John, what are you doing here? I mean, not that you're not entitled. You're not entitled. You're entitled. But we were expecting you later after you drove.
9: Yes, well, Joy decided to run the last 6 miles. I had to turn back. One thing I've learned in 25 years of marriage, you don't argue with a woman who carries a sidearm.
7: No, of course. Listen, we haven't had a good chat for ages, John. Why don't we forget work for a morning and go out for a quiet stroll and a talk in Lincoln's Inn Fields?
9: You're kind, Hilary, but no thanks. It was a tense weekend, but with Joy working on this plan to invade Hertfordshire. Stay to the peace and seclusion of my room.
8: But you could discuss that quickie divorce case you're both doing this afternoon whilst you're out walking.

0: Well, that piece of rubbish will be in and out of the High Court in 2 minutes. Why is it that some people find divorce so easy? No, I'll be in my room if anything of note arises.
1: Bob! Yes, what about the barber? Weren't you saying a while ago that you wanted to have your hair sheared? Cut.
2: Hair cut? Bar council meeting, yes, the bar council meeting.
0: You've never been to a bar council meeting in your life, Hillary.
2: No, but everyone was talking about it. I mean, word soon got out that you were planning a trip to a bar mitzvah.
0: Are you all right, Hillary? I mean, you've been a bit nervous since you started sharing a room with that woman. As a barrister, you've really got to keep a tight control on the seepage of nerves. One doesn't like to comment, but there's a bit of a whiff of it around chambers this morning. What was that? There's something in my room.
2: John, let me put a hypothetical question to you. How upset would you be if, for entirely humane motives, it had been necessary for me, on behalf of another member of chambers, to tether a sheep to your desk?
0: A sheep? Oh, my God. This is all down to that damn woman.
2: Right, okay. You wouldn't simply accept it without comment.
3: Can you keep it down a bit, please? I'm advising in conference. Oh, hello, John.
0: Hello. Hello? There's a beast in my room. Look what it's doing with my wig.
2: Well, it's attracted to the animal hair. That'll almost certainly wash off.
3: I'm sorry, John, but we had to have Barbar in. The solicitors think he might be the subject of an animal cruelty case.
0: Well, tell them he is now.
2: Look, it's not down to Ruth, John. It's my fault. I said I'd look after Barbar. Let me get him out.
4: Come by.
0: You're ruining these chambers with the type of work you're bringing in, Ruth. Do you know that? I mean, we're really going to catch the Lord Chancellor's eye with one lawyer and his dog here, aren't we?
3: Well, forgive me, but I thought as a barrister I was obliged by the cab rank rule to put aside any personal prejudices and serve any client who needed my help.
0: Good God.
3: It.
2: That's worse than it looks. An open window, a couple of Airwick double-strength sticks, and you won't notice he's been here.
0: You may be happy turning up at court smelling like Rolf Harris. On your head be it. One more incident, just one more, and I'm going to take steps to remove you from these chambers. Now get rid of this thing, or everyone goes home with lamb chops.
2: Ruth, you're back.
3: Yeah, were there any phone calls?
2: No, I don't think so. Anyone in particular?
3: No, no one special.
2: I was worried about you. Well, I wondered where you got to.
3: I went out to test my new economic policy. It's called spending your way out of a depression. How can he talk to me like that, Hill?
2: John was upset.
3: I'll get that. Ruth Quirk.
5: Ruth, it's Rob. Are you alone?
3: Hillary, do you mind?
2: No, of course not. You go ahead.
3: Can you leave? It's someone special.
2: Oh, insensitive. Sorry.
3: Rob, hi. Just getting rid of my roommate. She's gone now. We're alone.
5: It's on. We're going for it. And this time we're going to get it right.
3: Rob, that's great.
5: Yeah, I've been thinking it through and I'm ready for it, finally.
3: Oh, this is just incredible.
5: I've never felt so strongly. We can't allow the bastards to hunt innocent foxes.
3: Oh.
5: I can't talk for long. They're tapping eco-warrior lines all the time. We're developing our own rapid response communication system, owl hoots and clucking, but it's difficult to leave messages. I need to know, are you with us for the next direct action?
3: Yeah, of course, but I thought we could meet up maybe for a meal and talk about it. You're like Greek vegetarian? It's like normal Greek food but without the cruelty.
5: It's too dangerous. A vegetarian restaurant is exactly the kind of place they'll be looking for a bloke like me. You'll receive written details in the normal way. Check your windowsill and give him some stale breadcrumbs when he flies in.
3: Rob?
2: Sorry, I forgot to take my brief for this divorce case I'm doing with John this afternoon. I didn't mean to interrupt.
3: Have you heard of lamb, Hillary?
2: Yes, it's delicious.
3: No, lamb, lawyers against meat. We're a group of like-minded legal people committed to fighting animal exploitation under the existing law.
2: Oh, right. I meant lamb substitute. You know, that delicious corn stuff. It sounds brilliant. Can any lawyer who's against meat join?
3: Well, it's not exactly a political move for a public school barrister.
2: Oh, come on. If I was an archetypal career barrister, would I have got involved with the sheep? Not that I'm poo-pooing Barbar. No.
3: You were great. And I am going to replace that boog thing.
2: Bougainvillea plumatis. Look, Ruth, you probably don't realise, but I tend to have quite a lot of weekends free. And every evening, too, actually.
1: Lamb must need support, and as a boy, I kept injured beetles. Why don't I join?
3: Well, all right, but it isn't a party. You think it's going to be like that, but it just isn't. And that's right. I mean, that's exactly how it should be. Lamb needs really committed people.
1: I'm just saying we've got to try and be understanding of Ruth at the moment.
0: Understanding? I can't do a thing with that wig. It's been dry cleaned 3 times. I don't know. We've really been getting some awful cases lately. I must speak to Vince.
2: Yeah, that didn't take very long, did it?
0: 30 years of marriage dissolved in 2 minutes. Some people are so extraordinarily fortunate.
1: Isn't that Paul Farnham leaving court?
0: Yes, I believe it is. Look at all those cameras.
1: He must have just finished that big libel case. You know, soap star caught sucking boyfriend's toe in Robin Reliant. She said he'd had a painful corn and that she was merely loosening his sock with her teeth.
0: Oh, yes. The oral socks case.
1: They say Farnham got $500,000 on the brief.
0: Yeah, one star rises, another plummets. We were called to the bar at around the same time, you know. Now he's a QC and the darling of every high court judge on the bench. And I'm head of a chambers full of sheep.
1: Yes, but think of the cost of all that notoriety. It's probably obliterated his home life.
0: Yeah, one jammy piece of luck after another. Come on, Hillary. It never hurts to get your face on the box.
4: I thought to count your money, Mr. Farnham.
0: Oh, that's a bit strong. What's wrong with substantial remuneration?
4: I wouldn't be seen dead doing a legal aid case for a working man, would you, Mr. Ed?
0: I'm going to do something about this, Hillary.
1: John, be careful.
0: You, give me that microphone.
4: Who the hell are you, then?
0: My name is John Fuller Carp, and I will not allow your vicious attack upon the barrister's profession and one of its finest exponents to go unchallenged.
4: Yeah, you're all just fat cats in search of the right client.
6: Yeah, the rich ones.
0: That is not only untrue, it is also not true. Yeah. As the barrister, I am, like a taxicab, available to all who hail me. The bar prides itself on the equality of the cab rank rule. The lord and the lavatory cleaner can avail themselves of my services, and though I may not wish to shake hands with the latter, I would be bound to accept work on his behalf. What is this fragile vessel set sail upon an ocean of injustice that we cherish, ex debito justiciae, as of right, and call...
4: Yeah, cheers, I think we got our soundbite.
0: Justice.
7: Right, definitely no need to go on.
4: Stop.
0: Yes, right, well, perhaps that was indeed a convenient and appropriate moment to pause. Well, Hillary, I think I got the point home, even to that rabble. Do you think Farnham heard any of it?
1: I don't think so, he seemed to leave very quickly.
0: Yes, they don't like to be outshone, the big QCs. Morning, Vince.
8: Good morning and congratulations, sir.
0: Congratulations? Why? Has Mrs. Quirk decided to pursue what remains of her legal career in the Southern Hemisphere?
8: No, sir. I meant your television appearances. Didn't you see last night's news?
0: No. I had an early night. Thought I'd take advantage of Joy's boasting.
8: You made the 6 and 9 o'clocks. Your defence of the cab rank rule was broadcast in full. And you'd made most of the nationals this morning. Even the Sun.
9: I don't read it as a rule, but someone left it on the train.
0: So... Toe-job, blow-job case throws up honourable lawyer. Well, that's encouraging, but you can't tell anything from that rag. Let me see the Times. Toe-job, blow-job case establishes honourable lawyer. It's earning.
8: It's been like BT headquarters here this morning. I've had the BBC, chairman of the bar...
0: Well, fat Anthony de Vere, the man who's built his career on so much arse-kissing he could claim chapped lips as an industrial injury. What exactly did he want, Vince?
8: He didn't say, sir, but you'll be able to ask him yourself. He's coming out to see you in 20 minutes.
0: The chairman of the bar? Coming here?
8: He was very insistent, and under the circumstances, I didn't really think I could say no.
0: No, you did the right thing. Well, whatever he wants, he won't get it for nothing.
8: Which room would you like to see him in, sir? Mrs. Quirk's working in hers.
0: What? She's here? Oh, no. Can't you get rid of her? I mean, send her to court or something.
8: Well, surely she'll be all right in her room.
0: Do you know what kind of a man Anthony de Vere is? He's a dishonest git. But he's a dishonest git produced by 500 years of good breeding. For the first time ever, I've got him just where I want him, and her vowel sounds simply present too big a risk.
8: There's no court appearance in the diary for her today.
0: Do I have to spell it out, Vince? If I become a QC, my brief fees will go through the roof, and your 10% will go with them.
8: Criminal damage, Ilford. I've got relatives in the area.
9: Shouldn't be a problem.
0: Good man. And when she's gone, move all her briefs into my room. Got to look busy.
8: Mr. Anthony de Vere, sir.
0: Thank you, Vincent.
6: John, it's been an age. You've been far too anonymous, tucked away in this tiny set of chambers for the last few years. I thought you'd left practice. How are you?
0: Oh, way under, Anthony. The media don't seem to leave you alone for 2 minutes at a time.
6: Yes, it's extraordinary which members of the bar they pick up on these days.
0: Incredible, isn't it? I suppose they find a bit of honesty so unusual, they probably report it out of shock.
6: Honesty, yes. I saw your defense of the cab rank rule on television last night. You seem to have caught the public imagination.
0: Chairman, I simply couldn't let the press imply that the ethical cornerstone of the profession was a sham.
6: Yes, of course. We all know it's a sham. No one with any sort of private practice does legal aid work. The important thing is that the public don't know that.
0: You don't get asked to do a lot of television work yourself, do you, Anthony?
6: But the bar must address public concern rigorously before it fearlessly continues to act in its own best interest.
0: There needs to be a dialogue and a resolution, certainly.
6: The bar needs people who are prepared to put its best arguments forward in public.
0: Well, naturally, I'd like to do everything within my power to be a means through which the profession and yourself gain the public approval you so richly deserve, yet at times find so difficult to win.
6: All right, Fuller Carp, what do you want?
0: Please, Anthony, I want nothing for myself. If, however, you were to feel that the profession as a whole might benefit from my application for silk becoming required reading by the determining High Court judges.
6: All right, I'm having some people down to hunt at my place at Winsworld next weekend. Half a High Court bench are invited. If they can put a face to you, your application's rubber-stamped. It helps if you fagged for any of them, of course.
0: What a kind invitation, Anthony. I love the country.
6: Yes, I thought I could smell a touch of it as I came into this room. I warn you, I shall expect to be pleasantly surprised by the spontaneous support you voice for the current leadership of the profession.
0: I think I can guarantee precisely the kind of ringing chance endorsement you require.
6: And please, John, it is a big event. Don't do anything stupid.
0: You're the host, Anthony. I shall leave that to you. Anthony de Vere, QC, nil. John Fuller Carp, soon to be QC, one.
10: Ruth, you're back. John's on the telly. Apparently Vince has managed to buy us a TV from a friend of his who owns a market store.
3: I'm not really interested, Hill. I've just been sent on some wild goose chase by Vince. He tells me I've got to cover an urgent criminal damage trial in Ilford. When I get to court, it turns out that the defendant is Vince's nephew and that he hasn't even committed an offence, but he can't stop offering to put a brick through a window of my choice. Did anyone ring for me while I was out?
10: No.
3: Not that I'm expecting anyone. I just thought maybe one of the lamb people.
10: No, I don't think so.
3: You haven't seen any pigeons flying low outside the window, have you?
10: No.
3: Oh, right. What am I playing at, Hill? I've got a conference in that animal activist trespass case in half an hour. It's getting huge. I told the solicitors that we need another barrister.
10: Really? You see, that's exactly the kind of case I'd like to start doing. You know, with this lamb thing, you've really got me thinking. It would be great to work on a case together.
3: Oh, it's a nice idea, Hill, but this case is really important. I told the clients that we needed someone senior, you know, with a heavy public profile. Sorry.
10: Well, if there's anything I can do, help with research, mucking out, you know.
8: Four Court Buildings. Yeah, I'm just expecting him back from this morning with Richard and Judy. No, it's nothing to do with the shoplifting charge. He's their guest. Yes, indeed. As soon as he gets back. Silly cow. Ring and diamond.
10: Hello, sir. How'd it go?
0: Extremely well. Nice couple. I think we'll get the divorce work in due course, though. There's nothing like television exposure, Vince. De Vere must be green. Tell me, have any other programmes asked me to appear?
8: Oh, it's getting silly, sir. I've had news editors, current affairs. I'll try anything. I had some joker called Clive Anderson. Actually tried to say he was a barrister. Turns out he's just some chat show host.
0: Really? What did he say?
8: He was talking so fast, kept interrupting me. I couldn't really tell. Oh, and there's a set of papers coming for that conference. I did try and mention it to you earlier, but you were practising your smile. The clients are here now. You're going to have time to read the papers?
0: Come on, Vincent, you know better than that. I never read the papers before a conference.
8: Yeah, why is that, sir? Don't you have to read the documents to know all the facts?
0: I begin every conference in precisely the same way, Vincent. I ask the client to tell me the whole story in their own words. Saves me preparation time, makes them feel important, and allows me to add 2 chargeable hours to the fee.
8: You've got junior counsel on the case, sir. As a matter of fact...
0: Vince, please, I'll be fine. I've got far more important things to think about. Do you know I'm on Newsroom Southeast this evening?
3: John, you can't go in there.
0: You, look, just get out of the way, will you?
3: But I've booked the conference room.
0: Well, there's obviously been a mix-up. You can go and shout at Vince about it, but as head of chambers, I'm taking the room.
3: You can't do that. I'm waiting for a senior counsel to arrive. You'll be humiliating me in front of the clients.
0: Oh, dear, what an unavoidable shame. Come on, I've got a junior counsel in there waiting for me, not to mention the clients, Mr. and Mrs.
3: Porteous. Oh, my God, the solicitors haven't briefed you, have they?
11: Oh, you haven't gone in yet, sir. I tried to tell you that Miss Quirk was the junior on the case.
3: And why wasn't I told? I thought we were getting someone high profile.
0: I am high profile. Do you watch Newsroom Southeast?
3: But it can't be you. You have read the papers, haven't you?
0: What? How dare you impugn my professional integrity?
3: Sorry, I didn't think you'd subscribe to it this year.
0: This is slanderous, as if I'd ever go into a conference without having prepared meticulously.
11: Isn't slander when the comment is unjustified?
0: Thank you, Vincent.
3: What are you proposing to do?
0: I'll tell you what I'm proposing to do. I'm proposing to run a conference. There are two worried people in that room with a genuine legal problem. You'd do well to remember that. I think I'm professional enough to help them. Are you?
12: Mr. and Mrs. Porteous, John Fuller Cobb, delighted to meet you. And, of course, you've already had the unfathomable pleasure of meeting my colleague Ruth Quirk.
13: Oh, he's even more distinguished looking in real life than on television, Simon. Your wife's a lucky woman.
12: Yes, all that live ammunition and she's still going strong. I have, of course, read the papers with enormous care, but somewhat unusually. I'd like to begin, if I may, by asking you to tell me in your own words each and every detail of this legal dispute of yours. Try, if you can, to imagine that I know almost nothing.
13: When you said that under the cab rank rule, barristers were available to all, I knew immediately that you weren't just talking about humankind.
12: Did you?
13: We knew you meant all of God's creatures. Simon and I have always loved animals.
12: Indeed. Shall we get on?
14: That's why we left dentistry. To found our sanctuary. Oh, it's a great comfort to know that we're among friends. When I walked into this room, I could feel it. There's something tangible in the air.
12: Yes, we've been trying to get rid of that.
14: Mr. Fuller Carp, when we think about what the huntsmen do to those poor defenseless foxes, it makes us want to carry out extensive root canal work on all the lot of them.
3: Please, don't upset yourself, Mr. Porteous. Would you like a drink of water?
13: Don't, Simon. He just swirls it round and spits it out.
3: Well, comfort yourself with the knowledge that Mr. Fuller Carp could not be more totally committed to this case.
0: Yes, that is indeed true. I'm so deeply in favour of your case that, alas, and indeed, with the utmost regret, I am constrained to refuse the brief.
3: What?
0: Dear lady, please allow me to explain. The point is this, and it is indeed a point that has to be made, but also should be made, and I will make it. Like you and your good husband, I am an animal lover.
3: I don't believe this.
0: I cannot abide animal cruelty of any type. My feelings about this case are simply too personal, too intense. I fear that I couldn't represent you without compromising my professional independence.
3: This is outrageous. What about the cab rank rule?
0: If a barrister's professional independence is compromised, he must withdraw.
3: This is ridiculous. You don't even like animals.
0: If I appeared cold towards that sheep, it was simply a self-protection mechanism. I couldn't allow myself to get too involved.
13: There's a grandeur of gesture in Mr. Fuller Carp's sentiments.
0: I knew you, of all people, would understand my torment. I'm sure that another more objective counsel can be found.
13: Of course.
0: And after all, you still have Ruth. As they say, a bird in the hand is cruelly incarcerated. Ruth, please show Mr. and Mrs. Porteous out.
14: Thank you.
13: Thank you.
0: God, you're good.
11: Shall I come in now, sir?
0: Just a minute. Enter. Well, what do you think?
11: I honestly think it could be coming from the drain, sir.
0: Not that, Vincent. Me.
11: Oh, very smart, sir. Very, Harvey Smith.
0: Now, all I need to do is find a shop that sells riding crops.
11: Oh, no problem, sir. I know a little place in Soho. And, if you need a pair of them... And if you need a pair of them long leather boots, it's the kind of place I could do a tie-up deal.
15: Oh, there you are, John. Extraordinary pair of riding boots.
0: Morning, Anthony.
15: I'm sure I've missed them, but, you know, I don't think I've heard any chance comments reflecting upon the inspirational lead given by the Bar Council and its chairman in your crusade to uphold the profession's principles.
0: Yes, I have this feeling that as soon as I'm placed next to an influential judge, I'll find some difficulty in stifling my spontaneous praise for the moral lead you've given. I've been standing here half an hour by myself. Just get on with the introductions, will you?
16: Ruth!
17: Rob? Oh, it's you, Hilary.
16: Well, that's impressive. How could you tell it was me with everyone wearing balaclavas?
17: Just instinct, plus the fact that you're the only person wearing his the wrong way round.
16: I thought it was uncommonly dark for mid-morning.
0: You look wonderful, though. Those eye holes, they really set off your eyes.
17: Thanks, Hill. Rob likes it when I wear this. He's really lovely about security clothing.
0: I've been looking at the route the hunt take. I thought that if you and I started laying a false scent at the first hedgerow, that'd be...
17: Listen, Hill, nice idea, but I'm going to be pretty much working with Rob, coordinating the whole operation. It's all been arranged in advance.
0: Ruth, you're behind.
17: Behind what?
0: No, someone's sort of sniffing you.
17: Ruth? Rob? Hiya! Didn't recognise you, love.
18: Hey, that's the idea. Great outfit, isn't it? I'm going to infiltrate the hounds.
17: Oh, right, but I thought we were going to be coordinating things together from the camp.
18: It's too risky. They'll be looking for me there. I need to be able to blend into a crowd. I'm lucky. I can do that with dogs. Why don't you lay the false scent at the first hedgerow?
0: I was just suggesting that.
17: Hillary, guy I work vaguely with Chambers and...
18: Yeah, I've got a bound. I need to give the orders.
17: Well, am I going to see you later? Tonight? A meal?
18: It's difficult. Time, you know.
17: I could take you for a walk.
18: Listen, everybody, the hunt sets off in 10 minutes, so we've got to move fast.
0: Right.
18: Anita, Simon, you'll be cutting down the branches to block the path at the brook.
19: Right.
18: All groups should have video cameras. Let's catch them at it. Free the fur!
17: Free the fur!
19: Free the fur!
17: Free
19: the fur!
17: Sorry I didn't introduce you, Hillary. It's just, you know, it was a bit difficult.
0: No. He seemed pretty busy, Ruth. Why don't we go down to the first hedgerow?
17: Nice idea, Hillary, but Rob did specifically ask me to do that, didn't he?
0: That really is a huge beast you're riding, Judge.
20: Yes, thank you, Fullercup. She's a big beauty.
0: Tell me, do you always have quite that many hands between your thighs, Judge?
21: Good God, Woody, what's that lunatic doing at the hedgerow?
22: You want to impress the High Court bench, Fullercup? Here's your chance. Get rid of that idiot.
0: Yes, yes, my lords. Please permit me to deal with this intrusion. You there, lad. Don't try and sidle off. Do you realize the consequences of these unlawful acts?
21: Go away, you silly girl.
0: Forgive me, young man. I had no idea you were a lawyer.
17: But it's no skin off my nose, but you'll be in mega trouble if you take this any further.
0: Not merely a lawyer, my lords, but apparently a prosecutor. Shall we unmask our mystery trespasser?
17: John, let go. You're making a huge mistake.
0: No, no, sir. It is you who make the mistake of trespassing upon this land and interfering with our lawful sport. To which acts you add the impertinence of calling me by my first name.
21: Look, there's more of them.
0: There, my lords. Chairman, the criminal.
17: Ruth?
20: What deception? The man's a woman.
21: Do you mean this woman?
0: No, not really.
17: I told you not to do it, John. Let go of me. We work together.
20: This girl is your secretary.
17: I'm a member of his chambers. Let go of me, John.
21: A member of your chambers?
0: Shut up. No. We've never met before. This woman is clearly reacting hysterically to a citizen's arrest.
21: You're not fit to kiss her wellies. Leave her alone. Oh! I'm sorry. How dare you attack this woman? John! That's amazing. What are you doing here? Sorry about, I thought I saw Ruth being manhandled and got, well, a bit cross.
22: Look, I'm losing the plot, Fullercup. You know this assailant as well.
21: Oh, yes, incredible, isn't it? We're all at the same set of chambers. We're barristers, you see. Now, let me explain. It's lawyers who go to court.
20: Oh, really?
21: Who's this, your clerk?
17: Mr. Fullercup. Oh, your nose is bleeding.
0: Thank you, Mrs. Porteous. Please don't say anything else.
17: Whatever you say, Mr. Fullercup. Oh, I couldn't go against the wishes of the barrister who declined to represent me because he was an animal lover.
0: Chairman, despite what I concede is apparently unfavourable evidence, may I
21: well,
0: say...
21: Well, this is rich. My lords, it would appear that the barrister who publicly defended the bar's cab rank rule has been caught in, as it were, flagrante breach of it.
20: And to think that I was happily going to kill with the man.
21: Hunt, my lords, follow me. We'll take the high ground to bypass this grotelier.
23: Hello.
24: You stupid misguided cow. Do you have any idea what you've just ruined?
0: John, that's a bit...
24: Shut up! I'm coming to you in a minute. I was on the verge of becoming a QC!
17: Oh, you get it by killing defenseless animals now, do you?
24: Nobody always helps!
17: Look, you don't realise it, but I've actually done you a favour.
3: Come on, everyone, let's catch them at the brook.
2: Don't you dare pursue them.
3: Quick!
2: I forbid you from leaving.
10: Ah, Ruth, the television's set up. Vince is brilliant. As soon as that other new one broke down, he phoned another friend who works in this warehouse, and apparently he was prepared to sell us his own TV for almost nothing.
3: Well, if this doesn't placate Head Boy, my overdraft will never forgive me. Look, I never got the chance to say anything on Sunday, but thanks for stepping in and protecting me.
10: I just saw red. I'm sorry, it was instinct.
3: It was a good instinct. Look, this is just a kind of afterthought, really, but I was thinking of going out for a meal.
10: Oh, no, there's no need for that. But I am free at lunchtime.
3: Oh, great. I needed someone to finish these papers. I'm meeting Rob in the park in about half an hour. I'll pay you back, I promise.
5: Sir, please try and talk it through.
24: You! I cannot believe you have the gall to show yourself in these chambers. I don't know precisely how I can do it. But I'm bringing proceedings to get rid of
3: you. Oh, no, you're not. You don't want that kind of bad publicity.
24: Why not? I've had good publicity. It doesn't work.
3: Look, John, just let me explain.
24: You've ruined me. There's nothing you can do or say to save yourself.
3: It's about time, Hillary. Turn it on.
21: No, do it yourself. I'm sorry, but that's the way I feel.
3: All right.
7: Woodruff and chairman of the bar, Anthony DeVere, were caught on film setting their hounds on a defenceless fox in breach of animal cruelty laws and new EC regulations on the dimensions of jodhpurs.
24: Blimey!
7: The animal rights campaigners praised one member of the hunt, John Fuller Carp, who dismounted early on and, in a gesture widely praised, abandoned the hunt.
24: Brilliant! Ruth, don't you see? With this outcry against lawyers who hunt and me associated with animal welfare, I'm as good as elevated. They'll have to promote me.
3: I think you owe me an apology.
24: I do indeed.
3: And I have a conference next week in the bar case.
24: I'm way ahead of you. I'll start laying newspaper in my room immediately. Please, be my guest.
19: 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Chambers is written by Clive Coleman and produced by Paul Schlesinger.

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8: Once upon a time there was an engineer.
9: Choo-choo Charlie was his name, we hear.
8: He had an engine and he sure had fun. He used good and plenty candy to make his train run.
10: Charlie says, love my good and plenty. Charlie says, really rings the bell. Charlie says, love my good and plenty. Don't know any other candy that I love so well.
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12: We in the food industry are heartily sick of all this irresponsible scaremongering about food additives.
13: Sir Lawrence Tree, chairman of the British food giant Hall Perry Rickworth Foods, PLC.
12: Self-proclaimed food experts are forever claiming that food additives are dangerous, but how do they know? We in the industry have been using food additives for years, and we haven't got the faintest idea what they do to people. It's a matter of pure guesswork, and that being the case, I think it's terribly morbid to assume that they're poisonous.
13: Sir Lawrence has repeatedly insisted that food additives are essential to Britain's food industries.
12: In any case, just think what wonderfully convenient commodities, snacks and instant foods are for modern, busy people. Even if it ever did turn out that they're shortening our lives, think of all those hours of cooking they've saved us in the meantime.
13: This week, Delve Special investigates the food industry, food additives and food processing. In particular, we shall be asking the questions: can we accept the words of some food manufacturers when they say that their food additives are perfectly safe? And shouldn't they be made to stop lying?
14: I'm standing in the main hall of the Wembley Conference Centre, which is currently playing host to the annual conference of the Food Processing and Preserving Foundation. With me is this year's conference organiser, Frank Bennington. Mr. Bennington, perhaps you could tell us about one or two of the exhibits you have on show here.
15: Certainly. One of my personal favourites is the apple in the case behind you. It shows just what can be achieved with modern methods. Do you know, David, that this apple was in fact picked in 1953?
14: Yes, it's remarkable.
15: Yes, and I'm sure you'll agree that its appearance is such that you could be forgiven for thinking it was picked just this morning.
14: Indeed. Yes, tell me, why has it got all of those cubes running through it?
15: Well, it is, after all, 33 years old, David. It has to be kept chemically stable, obviously. But the important thing to note is that the colour and texture of the skin make it look extremely appetising, don't you think?
14: Yes. Does it taste as good as it looks?
15: No. As a matter of fact, it's lethally poisonous. But I understand that the manufacturers are working on that.
14: All this research, is it actually leading anywhere?
15: Certainly, David. It's leading to the point in time when the food industry will be in the happy position of being able to offer the housewife food which looks attractive and tastes fresh.
14: Well, surely it's already possible to buy food which looks attractive and tastes fresh.
15: Yes, but soon all food will look attractive and taste fresh.
14: Even stale, ugly food?
15: Especially stale, ugly food. That's the point. Of course, it's not just about freshness. It's also about variety. Which brings me on to another of my favourite exhibits, this cabbage here. See? It's green.
14: Well, cabbages are green.
15: Red ones aren't. We turned it green.
14: Why?
15: Because some people prefer green cabbages, David.
14: Well, why can't you just grow green cabbages?
15: Well, that was the old-fashioned solution to the problem, David, yes. But this is, after all, 1986.
14: Yes, but if one vegetable is simply changed into another, how can consumers be sure that they're getting a balanced diet, for instance? I mean, what about vitamins?
15: Well, there won't be any vitamins in vegetables soon anyway, David. The processing will get rid of all those. But you can buy them in bottles, can't you? You don't need them in your food as well.
14: Well, one of the more astonishing stands at this conference is devoted to a new process developed by Hall Perry Rickworth Foods. And here with me now to talk about it is their chief scientist, Dr. Philip Kent. Dr. Kent, could you tell me about this new process?
16: We call it EPRP, which stands for Enzymic Protein Restructure Photolysis, and it represents a major breakthrough in meat and particularly beef preservation.
14: And how does it work?
16: well. Basically, the protein structures of the beef are broken down and then rebuilt in such a way as to render the product entirely resistant to attack from bacteria.
15: Why does it become resistant to attack from bacteria?
16: Because the new product structure no longer retains life-supporting ingredients.
15: You mean it's no longer a food?
16: If you wish to put it in such crude layman's terms, yes, that's right.
15: Well, don't you think that might prove something of a disadvantage from the marketing point of view?
16: Not in itself, no. What is a disadvantage from the point of view of consumer appeal is that the treated product acquires the taste of rotting seaweed.
15: I see.
16: Well, you've overcome that problem.
15: How have you done that?
16: By introducing an artificial flavouring called N7Q, which is sufficiently powerful to mask the disagreeable rotting seaweed taste.
15: So this N7Q is an artificial beef flavour, is it then?
16: No, actually it's an artificial prawn flavour.
13: To launch the new product, Hall Perry Rickworth have commissioned a major new advertising campaign, and they've kindly given us permission to transmit this, one of the planned television advertisements in that campaign.
6: What's for dinner, Mum?
7: It's a special treat, roast beef.
6: Oh, no, not boring old beef again. I'm going to eat at Simon's house. His mum cooks great.
7: Jimmy, come back here.
17: What's up, love?
7: Jimmy's run off to eat at Simon's house.
17: Oh, it's not boring old beef again, is it? I'm off down the park.
7: Oh, what can I do? My family's bored with beef.
18: Maybe they're not bored with beef. Maybe they're just bored with beef-flavored beef.
7: What?
18: You should try New Country Beef Prawn Roast.
7: New Country Beef Prawn Roast? What's that?
18: It's a great new idea. It looks like beef, cooks like beef, even carves like beef, but it tastes of prawns.
7: All right, I'll try it.
6: Wow, this beef is great, Mum. It tastes of prawns.
17: Yes, it's terrific. I love that really prawny taste.
7: Anyone want to visit Simon? Or the pub?
17: We're staying for second helpings.
7: Looks like I've got my family back.
18: New Country Beef Prawn Roast. Beef with the great taste of prawns. Why not try it? It could help you see a lot more of your family.
13: To find out the government's attitude to EPRP and N7Q, I spoke to Matthew Tipton, a junior minister at the Ministry of Agriculture, Fisheries and Food.
19: Naturally, the government is pleased to see advances of this kind, which offer a greater choice of edible food products to the consumer.
20: Well, the product isn't actually a food, though, is it?
19: No, quite right. This particular advance widens the consumer's choice even further, to take in edible non-food products as well.
20: Well, don't you think that on the whole it's bad that people should be encouraged to eat something which isn't actually food?
19: Certainly not. I think it is very important that we should not become over sentimental about food, something which, when all said and done, is only in the body for a matter of a few hours.
20: Of course, the British diet is already under a lot of attack for being unhealthy, isn't it?
19: Yes, well, you'll always get food cranks telling us to eat more muesli or nut cutlets or some such.
20: Yes, well, some of these food cranks, as you call them, Minister, are in fact leading scientists, dieticians and doctors, aren't they?
19: You know, I don't think we should always take too much notice of what the medical profession tells us to eat, David. Crippen was a doctor, you know.
20: You don't share their worries, then, about Britain having the highest rate of heart attacks in the world, caused, many eminent people believe, by a diet too rich in eggs, sugar, milk, cream, and meat.
19: No, I don't. After all, everyone's got a diet of something. It might as well be something delicious, mightn't it, hmm?
20: You yourself have a declared interest in the food industry, don't you, Minister?
19: I am retained by Hall Perry Rickworth Foods in an advisory capacity, yes.
20: What sort of advice do you give them, I wonder?
19: I'm very happy to say that most of the time I advise them that the government likes what they're doing. They're a very good company.
20: Don't you think, Minister, that this arrangement gives Hall Perry Rickworth an unfair amount of influence in government circles?
19: Not at all. Many of my colleagues work for their rivals.
13: The British government's relaxed attitude to the artificial flavouring N7Q is not shared by many foreign administrations, many of which have banned its use in their countries. Russia, for example. Soviet behavioural psychologist Anatoly Shelyapin explains his country's concerns about its effects.
21: N7Q is implicated in many problems of behavioral nature. Depression, boredom, distorted sense of reality, impaired ability for sustained concentration, and the tendency to talk backwards.
13: Austria, too, has recently totally banned its use in food and drink. I asked senior government scientist Dr. Otto Kretzbaum why his government had taken that decision.
22: It's a result of sequence of events starting with discoveries that in 1981 it was used in some cheap peasant wine to cover up taste of paraffin.
13: Austrian peasants put paraffin in wine in 1981?
22: Yeah.
13: Why?
22: 1981 was a bad year for Austrian wine. There was shortage of antifreeze, so some peasants were forced to use paraffin instead. Most of this wine was drunk by the peasants themselves. The effect was total disorientation. Many became lost, a few collapsed. Others were found running around naked in a state of total amnesia. Things like this.
20: If all this happened in 1981, why have you taken until now to ban N7Q?
22: At time we didn't know N7Q was to blame. Many cheap Austrian wines have this effect.
20: I decided to take these points up with the chairman of Hall Perry Rickworth Foods, Sir Lawrence Tree. I asked him first about the Soviet findings.
12: Obviously one cannot place too much credence in what Russians tell us, Mr. Lambert.
20: Well, I don't see why they should lie about N7Q. What about Mr. Shelyapin's suggestion that it can cause people to talk backwards?
12: Yes, but Russian is a language which often sounds very much as if it's been spoken backwards, doesn't it?
20: He also said that his patients exhibited depression, boredom, and a distorted sense of reality.
12: I think that's more a reflection on the Soviet system than anything else, Mr. Lambert.
20: Well, what about the Austrian findings?
12: One really cannot conclude too much from the reported behaviour of a few Austrians. One only has to read the case histories of Sigmund Freud to realise they're an extraordinarily unbalanced nation.
20: The effects recorded in places like Austria and Russia resulted from comparatively low dosage exposures to N7Q. The indications are that at higher doses, the effects can be even more alarming. Jack Fisher used to work at the Hall Perry Rickworth factory, which produced N7Q. He and his wife Eileen spoke to us.
0: After I'd been at the factory a few months, I started saying things, well, slightly differently, especially cows.
20: What do you mean you started seeing cows differently?
1: He started fancying them.
0: Eileen!
1: Well, you did! He took out a subscription to Dairy Farmers Weekly.
0: That's a good magnet.
1: What? He used to spend hours ogling at the pictures.
0: It was no more than curiosity, really.
1: Certainly was more than curiosity. What about those drives you used to take out to the country?
0: Oh, don't.
1: I borrowed a friend's car and followed him once. I came upon him talking to a big black and white cow in a field.
0: The man doesn't want to know that.
1: Oh, yes, he does.
20: In fact, I do, yes. What was he saying to this black and white cow?
1: Well, I couldn't tell. He seemed to be talking backwards. But it was obviously something pretty intimate.
0: No, we were just good mates.
20: How did you feel about this, Eileen?
1: Well, I didn't like it, did I? I mean, I'm not modern in that way. I made him go and see our doctor. Not that that did much good, as it turned out.
20: Well, why not?
1: He said it was probably just something that was going round at the moment.
0: Yeah, but you gave me a course in antibiotics.
1: Well, it did nothing to stop your urges, did it?
0: Eileen, pardon, you're French.
1: I didn't know who to turn to. I wrote to a few women's magazine problem pages, but they said they didn't feel it was sufficiently generally applicable to be worth solving. And unfortunately, of course, Dairy Farmers Weekly doesn't have a problem page.
0: Neither does What Heifer magazine.
1: Jack. Mm. Anyway, eventually the police got onto him. And when the factory got to hear about it, I sacked him. Which was a blessing in disguise, really.
20: How did the police get onto him?
1: They traced him from a note enclosed with a bunch of flowers he sent to one of his favourites.
0: It was a perfectly innocent thing. I just wanted to brighten up the cow shed. They're very drab places.
1: 10 years we've been married. He's never sent me flowers.
20: Leading psychiatrist, Dr. Gordon Pendleton.
2: Love of cows is a very rare psychiatric phenomenon. So rare, in fact, that we do not even have a German word for it.
20: The only laboratory tests that have been conducted on N7Q were performed in the USA. Dr. Joanne Forbes was part of the team that originally gave N7Q a clean bill of health. She now believes the tests to have been wrongly interpreted.
23: Well, firstly, all of our research was carried out on rats, and frankly, they're far from ideal models. An animal with a life expectancy of 2 years, which is 10 inches long, furry, and with limited intelligence, is not an ideal candidate for comparison with a human being. Obviously, for example, we would not have been able to detect when they were squeaking backwards.
20: Did the rats display no adverse reactions to N7Q?
23: Well, here again, the data is ambiguous. It's difficult to monitor whether or not they were becoming depressed, because laboratory rats are depressed anyway. They're depressed about being experimented upon.
20: Mm-hmm.
23: We did notice some changes. Their noses started to twitch a lot and a few of their tails fell off. But since humans don't have tails, we decided to discount those results anyway. And as regards the increased affection for cows, we missed that completely. Probably because we didn't have any cows in the lab at the time.
20: If rats are such a poor animal to compare against humans, then why are they so often used in laboratory experiments of this kind?
23: Oh, because they're the only creatures who are less picky about what they eat than humans.
20: Because of a number of cases of adverse reactions to the chemical within the USA itself, America has now imposed a total ban on the use of N7Q. By way of contrast, the response in Britain has been slight, as one man who works at their N7Q producing factory describes.
3: The day after the American ban was announced, we were told that a new set of safety measures for handling N7Q were going to be introduced. But all we were told to do was to hold our noses while we were pouring the stuff and to tuck our trousers into our socks.
4: And did these measures have any effect?
3: No, not really. Well, put it this way. No one's taken down any pictures of cows from their lockers.
20: The American banning of N7Q has prompted Hall Perry Rickworth Foods to launch a new campaign, this time promoting their foods as health products. Former research scientist with the company, Dr. Alison Marshall.
5: It was my job to demonstrate how healthy many of their products, in fact, were. It took me 2 years, and then I made my breakthrough. I found there was a vitamin in one of their snack products called Cheesy Chompers.
4: Ah.
5: It's just a trace. In fact, you'd have needed to eat 30 packets to get one-tenth of your daily requirement of vitamin D, which, of course, you can get from sunlight anyway. But Hall Perry Rickworth liked that. It was a good selling angle. It encouraged people to eat a lot more packets.
20: But Hall Perry Rickworth's attempts to clean up the image of their products have not been entirely successful. To this day, they've been unable to find a sports personality willing to endorse their brands. Even some well-known footballers have refused. But one man who has been prepared to go on the record in Hall Perry Rickworth's favour is the scientist Dr. Brian Bedford. I asked him why.
9: The human body has an excellent immune system, but like everything else in the body, it needs to be exercised. Too much good food lets it get out of shape. To keep it functioning efficiently, it needs a regular intake of poisons. That's why chemicals like N7Q are so useful. They keep our system poisoned sufficiently to keep it operating.
24: Yes, but what about all the people throughout history who've died from being poisoned? And did you think that their fates run rather counter to the thrust of your theory?
9: Not at all. People do not die from being given a poison. They die from not having had enough of it in the past. It's as simple as that.
24: Yes, of course, the scientific world has treated this latest theory of yours, like many of your previous ones, with total derision, hasn't it?
9: Professional jealousy, Mr. Lander.
24: And, of course, you do have a long history of making pronouncements that go against conventional wisdom. You once suggested that cigarette smoking is good for the lungs.
9: Oh, indeed, yes, yes. Inhaling cigarette smoke is excellent exercise for a much-neglected part of the human body.
24: Cigarette smoking has been directly linked with a variety of lung diseases.
9: Yes, well, of course, you can overdo exercise. Everybody knows that.
24: You've also stated that consumption of large amounts of alcohol can significantly enhance one's sexual performance.
9: I have gathered a great deal of evidence on the subject from people who have experienced such enhancement.
24: Has this evidence been corroborated by their respective partners, I wonder?
9: As yet, no, no. But we are having difficulty tracing many of the partners in question.
24: Why is that?
9: The people we've spoken to can't remember their names.
24: Given such a history, don't you think that people might be forgiven for taking what you say with a pinch of salt?
9: Salt is a cure for asthma, Mr. Lander.
20: I talked to Sir Lawrence Tree about the new, carefully cultivated health food image that Hall Perry Rickworth have gone to so much trouble to acquire.
12: We have made no misleading claims about our products, Mr. Lander.
24: Well, what about this one here? I have it here. It's in front of a boil-in-the-bag meal, and it says, rich in healthy fiber.
12: Yes, what about it?
24: Well, we had the ingredients analysed. The fiber is, in fact, man-made fiber, is it not?
12: Yes.
24: A nylon derivative, to be exact.
12: Fiber is fiber, Mr. Lander.
24: Well, perhaps people reading the label might assume that it's plant fibre.
12: We cannot be held responsible for some people's muddle-headed thinking, Mr. Lander. In any event, what does it matter? If people want fibre, they're getting it. There is no evidence to suggest that natural fibre is more healthy than man-made fibre.
24: Well, what about the people who immediately after eating this meal have collapsed and had to be rushed to hospital and stomach pumped?
12: Yes, well, everyone knows that there are people who suffer from food allergies, Mr. Lander. If you ask me, it's all in the mind.
24: Well, some of them very nearly died.
12: Yes, well, clearly, such people have very sick minds. I feel sorry for them, I suppose, but I can't help thinking that they ought to try to pull themselves together.
20: Whilst Hall Perry Rickworth were promoting their health food image, they were also contesting a claim for compensation brought against them by Jack and Eileen Fisher. I asked the Fishers why they had decided to bring such an action.
1: We felt we were entitled to something. While Jack was fancying cows, he didn't... Well, you know. That is... To say I was neglected, sort of thing.
24: Yes, so you consulted a lawyer anyway?
1: Yes, and he said we could make a claim for loss of conjugal rights during Jack's period of distraction.
24: Distraction.
1: But before we brought the case, we should realise that it could be a nasty experience, and as it turned out, he was right, wasn't he?
0: Yes.
24: In what way was it nasty?
1: Well, it was very embarrassing. The problem was that in order to win the case, we had to try to establish that before Jack had started work at the factory, he and I had enjoyed a normal, healthy sex life, which was not a very easy thing to prove, really, was it?
0: No. You see, we didn't have any eyewitnesses.
1: No.
24: I suppose you wouldn't. I understand that Hall Perry Rickworth's lawyer gave you a particularly difficult time.
1: Yeah, he did. Mind you, Jack didn't help.
0: What?
1: Well, he asked you if you regarded sex as an adventure, and you answered no, didn't you?
0: Well, I don't think it is an adventure. Adventure implies there's something unexpected about it. That doesn't apply to sex, does it? I mean, before you start, you've got to have a pretty fair idea what's going to happen, haven't you, Mr. Lander? Anyway,
24: well, yes,
0: look who's talking, Eileen. When they asked you whether you preferred having the light on or off, you said on because that way you're less likely to get an elbow in the face.
1: It's something you have to think about, isn't it, Mr. Lander?
24: It was a nasty experience.
0: Even us, who usually makes the first move. I had to answer it too. The judge said so. So I had to tell them it was Eileen.
1: It's not, though.
0: It is.
1: It isn't.
0: You're the one who usually switches the telly off.
1: That's not the same thing at all.
24: So, to sum up, it was all told an embarrassing experience.
0: Very embarrassing.
24: Yes.
0: What was worse was seeing all the neighbours sitting in the public gallery. Your aunt and uncle were there most days as well, weren't they, Arlene?
1: Well, they were just trying to be supportive.
0: I don't think it's very supportive to keep writing things down in notebooks like they did. They'll be talking about it for years.
1: I think you're being oversensitive.
0: Am I? When the judge told us we'd lost, that was your uncle's laugh, I heard.
24: Carlton Finch is an expert in modern legal practice. We asked him for his views on the case.
8: Of course, it's terribly difficult to bring an action for damages on account of lost sexual appetites in an English court of law.
24: Why is that?
8: Well, I think it's because the English subconsciously believe that losing one's sexual appetite is actually a good thing.
24: I see.
8: The English generally have the tendency to regard sexual desire as a terrible nuisance that constantly interferes with one's attempts to get on with leading a normal life.
24: How important is the judge in cases of this kind?
8: Extremely important, and he's always a problem too. It's almost always a he, is very unlikely to sympathise with a woman's loss of sexual satisfaction because judges so rarely encounter women who have ever had any.
24: Now, this particular judge was especially ill-disposed towards the plaintiff's case, wasn't he?
8: He certainly was, yes. He seemed to take the view that Mrs. Fisher ought to have been heartily relieved that a man with an unnatural interest in cows did not want to have sex with her.
24: Whether or not Jack and Eileen received the justice they were entitled to, one question has as yet remained unanswered. Is N7Q as safe as Hall Perry Rickworth claim it to be, or is it, as many experts around the world believe, responsible for a large number of behavioural defects, ranging from a reduced ability to sustain one's concentration to an inexplicable tendency to talk backwards? We decided that the only way to find out would be for me to test it. So, for 2 weeks last month, I went on a limited dosage N7Q diet. I was then subjected to a number of tests by BBC doctor Sarah Soper. The following is a complete recording of those tests.
10: Now, David, I'm going to conduct a series of tests to determine your alertness and physical and mental states, all right?
24: Yes. What?
10: I said I'm going to conduct a series...
24: Oh, yes, never mind. Can we just get on, please?
10: You feel irritable, am I right?
24: Look, will you just shut up and get on with the tests?
10: Right, okay.
24: Tuscany. Right.
10: What?
24: Nothing.
10: Now, first of all, look at me, David. How many fingers am I holding up?
24: It's a trick question. There's a toes.
10: No, they are, in fact, my fingers, David. How many of them are...
24: I'm sorry, can you hear a noise coming from somewhere?
10: Yes, David, you're making it with your lips.
24: Oh, extraordinary. Now, what was the question?
10: How many fingers...
24: I don't masturbate, by the way.
10: Good, good.
24: You're still holding them up, are you?
10: Yes.
24: Six. Team. Was that right?
10: No.
24: Was it seven?
10: No, now, David, I'm going to loosen your shirt.
24: No.
10: I don't want to get too excited.
24: No. I'm David Lander from BBC's Radio Four Fingers Held Up in the Air.
10: That's it. Now, try and remain calm if you can.
24: I'm CBB, Oriadra, Divad, Red Nile. What's happening?
10: You're talking backwards, David. Now, try to lie still.
24: If I could lie still, woman, I wouldn't need talcum powder, would I?
10: That's it, David. Sleep.
24: I am so gorgeous. Christ, I'm lovely.
13: Clearly, then, N7Q can have drastic effects on those who eat it. In view of this, what Hall Perry Rickworth's chief scientist Dr. Philip Kent had to tell us earlier this week can only be very good news.
6: As a result of recently made advances in research, we now no longer need to use N7Q as a flavouring in the EPRP process.
24: Ah, does that mean that you've found a way of restoring the taste of beef to the treated meat?
6: No, but we've discovered a flavour modifier which makes people enjoy the taste of rotting seaweed.
13: The last words this week go to Jack and Eileen Fisher. Have they now at last managed to adjust to the strange upheaval that took place in their lives?
1: Yes. Of course, since the court case, we have had a lot of trouble with the neighbours. A lot of sniggering tends to go on, especially when you visit the local shops, and there's quite a lot of suggestive pointing at tins of corned beef and that sort of thing.
11: I do, is it?
1: Oh, they just won't let it drop,
11: no,
1: will they?
11: No.
1: If it goes on for much longer, we'll probably have to move.
11: Yes, I think we probably will have to. Mm.
24: And where do you think you'll go?
11: Well, I fancy the country.
1: No, Jack, not the country.
14: 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Studio production was by Mark Arden, Julia Hills and Harry Enfield, with dramatic reconstructions by Jack Claff, Robert Bathurst and Felicity Montague. Delve Special was researched by Tony Sarche and the editor was Paul Mayhew Archer.
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0: Any Bloke by Gary Brown. Starring Jim Sweeney, Caroline Quentin and Shirley Stelfox. Episode 3, Little Porkies.
1: Come on, baby, and take your bottle. Now baby must have his bottle, otherwise mummy will get cross. That's a good boy. Now let mummy look in baby's nappy to see if he's done any smelly poo-poos.
2: Oh, Sophia, we should leave that poor cat alone.
1: He likes it. Anyway, he's not a cat, he's my baby.
2: He's a mangy old Tom, he's lost all his street credibility. What would his mates say if they saw him sitting in a pram with a disposable nappy on?
3: You know, I think he does like it. That baby grow quite suits him.
1: See?
2: Hey, look at the time. Off to bed, my girl.
1: Just let me burp him.
2: No, Sophie, I said 10 minutes after bath time and it's well past that.
1: When's Mummy coming home?
2: Well, soon, I hope. We're supposed to be having people around for dinner. Now, have you washed behind your ears and brushed your teeth?
1: Yes.
2: Good, then quick kiss after bed. You little fibber, you haven't brushed your teeth at all. I can still smell the spaghetti hoops.
1: I forgot.
2: What have I said about fibbing? It only gets you into more trouble.
1: Like when the policeman stops in the car.
2: Yes. I deserved that speeding ticket. Grandma wasn't dying in hospital. Thank you for telling him that. Now bed.
1: I'm going.
2: Right, better cut the crudities. Cut the crudities. Oh, well, that's half the conversation done for tonight.
4: Hello.
5: Hi.
2: Martha, Liam, hey, long time no see.
5: But you see Liam every Thursday night at Tai Chi.
2: Of course. I meant socially.
5: Oh.
2: Long time no see socially. Come in, Martha, sit down. We must pamper you pregnant ladies.
5: Thanks.
4: You sleazebag. She doesn't know I finished the course. Well, don't blame me when she finds out.
2: Here, Phil, I've brought a bottle. Oh, Cabernet Sauvignon. And from France. Crikey. I thought they only made that stuff in Bulgaria.
4: Yeah, expensive bottle of wine, that. Cost over £2.
2: Well, you can tell it's classy. It's got a cork. Wine, Martha?
5: Got any Aqua Libra?
2: No, but I've got some ice cream soda.
5: Oh, I'll have water then.
2: Liam?
4: Wine and plenty of it.

0: zebra?
1: No, but I've got some ice cream soda.
0: Oh, I'll have water then.
2: Liam?
3: Wine and plenty of it. Ah, what a lovely baby. You never told us you had another one.
1: Didn't I? I must have forgot.
3: He's got your hairy ears. Coochie, coochie, coochie, coochie. Ow! He bit me.
1: Well, he's teething. There you go, Liam.
3: Cheers.
1: Cheers. Well, I've written down some topics of conversation for us tonight.
3: How organised and how stimulating. What are they?
1: Beard plaiting in Iceland.
3: Oh, that'll be nutty.
1: The recyclability of a trabant.
3: Riveting. Or should I say, unriveting.
1: And what to do with your terracotta chicken brick.
3: Oh, easy. I'm having my ashes put in it. I'm going to be buried in a Habitat sofa bed.
0: You two are so predictably puerile. Phil, why don't you write down some serious topics of conversation?
3: Where's Sarah?
1: She's still working. She's setting up some sale days in a local hall for the company she works for.
0: I've just given up work at the Whole Food Cooperative, though I'm still doing some crystal healing sessions at home. It's so nice to be home with Sam and not be under pressure.
3: Those tofu targets were always a bind.
1: Still not long till the birth, eh?
0: No, about 6 weeks.
3: Yes, I can't wait to have my sleep pattern shattered again.
0: What do you know about it? I'm the one that has to breastfeed in the middle of the night.
3: Well, I get thirsty.
0: Stop talking that way in front of the child.
1: What child?
3: Don't ask.
0: Our child. The child inside me. We believe, I believe, that a baby is cognizant throughout pregnancy. So I'm practicing intrauterine education. At the moment, I'm reading Shakespearean sonnets to the baby.
3: It'll cry in blank verse.
1: Every time he changes his nappy, it'll go, "Is this a diaper I see before me?"
0: You may laugh, but it will have a head start.
3: Or a nervous breakdown.
0: Negativity. Negativity. Keep your dark red aura away from me. Go and sit over there on the beanbag.
3: With pleasure. Smells a bit funny, this, Phil.
1: Does it? Sorry, I thought I got rid of that. The cat sometimes thinks it's his litter tray.
3: Teething troubles, potty training. Your son sure is a handful.
4: Oh, sorry I'm late, chaps. Had a rather taxing day flogging dresses.
0: Still, it oils the wheels of capitalism.
4: Yes, I suppose it does, Martha.
5: Why, just in time, sweetheart, for my piece of resistance. Ta-da!
1: My special spinach lasagna.
6: Oh, my gosh. After this, we all go bash Pluto and then snug with Olive.
1: That's the best Fred Flintstone I've ever heard.
4: What's wrong with the cat?
1: Oh, he wants his dummy. Pop it back in for him, sweetheart.
4: Oh, that was delicious.
3: Yeah. Now, when's the meat coming?
1: Oh, help me with the dishes, Pratt.
3: But there's women here to do that.
4: Which hospital are you having the baby at, Martha?
0: I've decided to have it at home with a midwife.
4: Yeah.
0: Well, Sam's birth was a high-tech horror. This time, instead of machines and monitors, I'm going to be surrounded by colour crystals and incense with my favourite music playing.
3: Ronnie Hilton's greatest hits.
4: Oh, that sounds lovely, Martha.
0: But sometimes I have this primal desire to give birth absolutely naturally, like I was an animal in the woods.
3: Well, in our woods, darling, you'd have to do it amongst the used condoms and burnt-out cars. Very natural environment.
1: There is a birthing movement that advocates the eating of the afterbirth.
3: You could fry it. Liver and onions. Bag's eye first.
0: Go on, make a joke of it. They've got no idea what sort of pain we women go through.
4: Periods, water retention, giving birth. They've got it easy.
3: You try shaving every day, hey, Phil?
1: Torture. Sheer torture. And what about boxer short drivel syndrome?
3: Oh, agony.
4: Ooh. Don't rise to it, Martha. So you've given up work now?
0: Yes. Oh, it's lovely spending so much time with Sam. And he's coming on so well. He's on to reading level 6. And we're about to start him on Scottish maths.
6: If Jimmy's got 12 stitches in his head and Ram's got 8, how long were they each in casualty for?
0: Don't be so pathetic. So, how is Sophie coming along with her reading?
4: Well, we haven't really started her yet. We thought we'd wait until she showed a real interest in it. We don't want to put her off learning before she's even started.
0: Oh, you can never start too early. We started Sam on music lessons. And you know, last week he recognised the water music.
1: Hey, nice to know he's got a handle on it.
0: Was that a joke?
1: Well, sort of.
0: Could you signal next time so that I know?

0: Okay, I'll wave.
1: I hope you don't mind. It's ages since I saw her.
2: No, I don't mind.
1: Oh, isn't she lovely?
2: Mm, they're all lovely when they're asleep. Trouble is, I don't get to see much of her when she's awake.
1: Mm. That's why I'm looking forward to my time off with Sammy. But you are enjoying your job.
2: Oh, yes, I love it. But there's not much time left for anything else.
1: Mm. It's a lovely room, this.
2: Mm-hmm.
1: Nicely decorated. The colours are very harmonious. Did Phil put the bookshelves up?
2: Oh, you must be joking. I did. Phil's hopeless with DIY. He thinks that polyfiller is bird food and tongue and groove is adventurous sex.
1: Does he?
2: It's a joke, Martha.
1: Do you always have a nightlight on?
2: Yes, she likes it on. Like most kids, she's afraid of the dark.
1: Oh, Sammy isn't. Well, he was at first, but I told him to confront his fears and overcome them. I told him without darkness, there would be no light.
2: Did he understand?
1: Oh, I think so. He stopped chewing his rattle. What's that in Sophie's hand?
2: Oh, that's her sucky. It's an old baby blanket of hers that comforts her when she's asleep. It used to be big, but now I've cut it down.
1: Oh.
2: You don't approve?
1: Well, it is a dependency. And some books say it leads to weak and possibly addictive personalities.
2: Didn't you have a teddy for comfort when you were a kid?
1: No. Did you?
2: Yes. I still go to bed with one now. Except this one always pesters me for sex.
3: Lovely meal, Phil. But next time, put some flesh in it, you know, cow, pig, sheep, anything dead'll do.
4: It's bad karma, mate. All those dead animals will come back to get you.
3: I wonder why this leather jacket was giving me jip.
5: It's nice to see you, Martha.
1: Yes, it was lovely. We should do this more often.
2: Well, you're off work now. You can pop in any time with Sam. Sophie'd love to play with him.
1: Oh, what a good idea. How about tomorrow, Phil?
4: What? Tomorrow? Well,
2: You've not got anything planned.
1: Shall we say around 2?
2: Ready to stay for tea.
1: Oh, yes, that'd be lovely. Mm.
4: See you.
2: Bye.
5: Bye, Martha. Bye.
4: Thanks very much.
2: What for?
4: Arranging tomorrow afternoon with Mirthful Martha.
2: Well, there's a big company for Soph.
4: Who, the fetus or Sam?
2: Yeah, she's a bit bonkers, isn't she?
4: A bit.
2: Maybe she's right about the reading. We should start Sophie off. Otherwise she'll be on Janet and John when Sam's on Proust.
4: All right, I'll have a go with her tomorrow. Where are you going?
2: Oh, where do you think? Bed.
4: Well, what about all this washing up?
2: Oh, let's leave it till the morning. I'm shattered.
4: Oh, slut. What about my nice clean kitchen?
2: I'll trade you. Washing up for mindless sex.
4: Deal.
2: What are you putting the marigold on for? You can wash up tomorrow morning.
4: Oh, this isn't for the washing up.
2: You're sick, you are.
4: Yes. Up I go. Up, up, up, says Janet. Down I go. Down, down, down, says John.
6: This is silly, silly, silly, silly, says Sophie. Why do they say the word so many times, times, times?
4: So you can learn, learn, learn, learn.
6: But I want to watch telly, telly, telly, telly.
4: Oh, but it's great fun as reading. It's just as much fun as watching telly. I mean, how can you ever be a social worker if you can't read?
6: Want to be a waitress.
4: Right, how could you write out the bills if you can't read? Listen, I've got a book here that you'll really enjoy. I loved it when I was your age.
6: What's it called?
4: Winnie the Pooh.
6: Winnie the Pooh? Winnie the Pooh-Pooh?
4: I can see you're already developing a British sense of humour. Mind you, it is like calling a book Terry the Turd.
6: Terry the what, Dad?
4: Who is it?
3: The Super Mario Brothers.
6: Gerald, Liam.
3: Watch your soaps.
4: So, why aren't you two teaching?
7: We're on a mission to purchase.
4: Sorry?
7: The head. Or should we say the retail manager of our education outlet has decided to spruce up our image.
4: Oh, so you're buying some new desks?
7: No, I'm getting the Swiss cheese plants, he's getting the Matisse prints. You see, the head says it's to create a user-friendly ambiance in the public interface atrium.
3: That means he wants to tart up the entrance hall for an open day. Anyway, we're behind schedule because Pinhead here has been fussing over his new car.
7: Just because I look after my possessions...
3: Have you ever seen anyone cleaning his tyres with a face wipe before?
7: It's Mater's car as well. I want to keep it pristine for her. Anyway, I don't want it to end up looking like your rust bucket. It's the most vulgar car I've ever seen.
3: What's wrong with my Capri?
7: Well, those fake leopard skin covers for a start.
4: Yeah,
8: Your car's got more synthetic fibres in it than Elton John's wig.
3: You may sneer.
8: Thank you, I will.
3: But it's only had one careful owner before me.
8: Well, yeah, who's that? A pimp?
3: Don't gang up on me, Phil. Look, remember, he's the victim, and I'm Captain Cool.
7: Oh, don't like your own medicine, do you, Murray? Well, swallow that bolus of bile.
3: If you don't shut up, Gerald, I'll tweak your nipples again.
7: No, don't. Don't. I'm still tender from the last time. You do realise you've given me a double left nipple.
8: Look, if you two are going to get frisky, do it somewhere else.
3: Yeah, go on, Gerald. Make us a cup of tea. I want a quiet word with Phil.
7: I don't know where everything is.
8: Sophie, go and show Gerald where the tea is, please.
6: Come on, Gerald.
3: Oh. Listen, I just wanted to say thanks for not shopping me last night.
8: Yeah, last time I covered for you, I got thumped.
3: I mean, don't you ever feel just a morsel of guilt? I can't help myself. It's like I'm Sid James in a carry-on film and the world is full of Barbara Windsors.
8: Doesn't Martha suspect anything?
3: No, I don't think so. She's too busy doing circle dancing. I suppose we're just victims of our hormones. She likes nurturing. I like rogering.
8: Is it still that kid from school?
3: No. This is something that's been going on for quite a while. It's all coming to an end now and it's just too painful for the both of us.
8: Oh, what? Does she keep cutting your lip with her dental brace?
3: Actually, she's older than me.
8: I mean, tell me, what makes you so attractive to women? I mean, it can't be your looks, because you're pug ugly. I mean, what do you do with those ears? Balance? Photosynthesis?
3: Well, some people say I look like a film star.
8: Well, yeah, who? Danny DeVito?
3: Oh, get a doctor, I've split my sides. Look, this is serious. Look, Martha's coming round this afternoon, isn't she?
8: Yeah.
3: Well, if she asks about Tai Chi, just say I still go.
8: No.
3: I still have that photograph of you at Blackpool.
8: Oh, that old chestnut.
3: Two, if I remember correctly.
8: I want the negatives as well.
9: I like the leather. Gives it a quirky, offbeat touch.
10: Thanks. It's nice to be doing a bit of designing for a change.
9: Hey, listen, I really want to thank you for the hard work you've put in on the clearance sales.
10: Thanks.
9: Well, you've saved our bacon. And you know that we're close to signing a deal with that German chain. So, we just might have turned the corner.
10: Good.
9: So, as a sort of reward, I'd like you to come with me to a fashion show.
10: London?
9: No. Paris. I've got a friend who's a buyer and he's got tickets for the Versace ready to wear.
10: They're like gold dust.
9: Yep. Well, it's important that you see firsthand what's going down on the runways. And we can also see what's in the Paris shops. So, what do you say?
10: I'd better clear it with Phil first.
9: Oh, sure.
10: Not that he'd mind.
9: Of course.
10: We spent our honeymoon in Paris. Phil put his cartilage out in Montmartre.
9: Doing the can-can?
10: No, a Toulouse-Lautrec impersonation.
9: There's a woman in pink leathers outside waving at you.
11: Hello, darling.
10: Mother, what are you doing here?
11: Well, I was just passing, so I thought, why not pop in? You're very close to my sunbed centre.
10: You don't still use those.
11: You know I like a tan just decided skin cancer. You haven't introduced me to your colleague.
10: Oh, this is Gavin, my boss.
11: Gavin, pleased to meet you. Sarah's told me so much about you.
9: And it's a pleasure to meet you too. Now I know where Sarah gets her good looks.
11: Oh, what a charmer. I like men with ponytails. I've told your father to grow one, but it's useless. The only long hair he's got is in his ears. And he uses most of that in his Arthur Scargill bouffant.
9: Well, I must ask, I'm expecting important facts. Nice meeting you.
11: The pleasure's all mine. What a delightful man. I find good manners so attractive, don't you?
10: I suppose so.
11: And he's got such a biteable bum. I used to do that to your father's bottom, but now it's like biting an old dried up peach.
10: Mother, I'm your daughter. We should be discussing oil of Ule and the price of apples. And the thought of you and Daddy doing anything remotely sexual makes me feel queasy.
11: Me too, sweetheart. Is anything the matter? You don't really seem yourself.
10: No, everything's fine.
11: Really?
10: Yeah. The job's going well. Phil seems to be coping well with Sophie.
11: So?
10: Oh, I don't know. Half the time I feel guilty for not being there, and the rest of the time I feel guilty for not feeling guilty.
11: It's the working woman's burden. Men have no conception of it. The only guilt your father's felt is the guilt on the bath taps.
10: Phil and Sophie seem to have a really good relationship, and sometimes I feel...
11: Jealous?
10: Left out. I was such a big part of her life, and now I seem like a stranger to her.
11: You never forget who your mother is. She's the one who screwed you up.
10: And as if I didn't feel guilty enough, Gavin's offered to take me with him to Paris for a clothes show.
11: Oh, Feel guilty, bitch.
10: I'm not sure how Phil's going to take it. He doesn't like Gavin at the best of times, but I really should go. It's important for my work.
11: If it's going to jeopardise the trip, don't tell him. Say you're going to Leeds with me to see Auntie Phyllis.
10: I don't tell Phil lies.
11: Lies add mystery and spice to a marriage. Believe me, a marriage based on truth is like Tom Jones in tight trousers. Unbelievable, grinding on and liable to split.
1: I hope you don't mind me bringing my own drink.
8: Oh, of course not. I've never seen ginseng, nettle and dockleaf tea before.
1: Oh, it's one of our specials at the cooperative. Go on, Sam. Go and play with Sophie.
6: No, I want to stay with you.
1: Oh, he's terribly shy.
6: Poo-poo face. Girls are better than boys.
1: Gifted children always find it hard to mix. Oh, is that a G-U-N over there?
8: Y-E-S.
1: Is it Sophie's?
8: No. It's mine. I'm planning to run amok in the streets after tea.
1: Oh, that's a joke, isn't it?
8: Forgot to wave.
1: No, but seriously.
8: Of course.
1: I'm surprised a girl should want a G-U-N. Never mind being allowed to have one.
8: Well, why not? I mean, just because she's got a toy gun doesn't mean she's going to shoot someone when she grows up. And she wanted to be a cowgirl after seeing Calamity Jane, so we bought her the set. It's great fun. You should try the handcuffs, Martha. They hurt like crazy.
1: Oh, I know. I mean, I know of people who have said that before. Ooh, the baby's unsettled. It's moving around.
8: Okay, can I get you anything?
1: No, it's okay. Sam will help me. Samuel, why don't you read a story to the baby, That'll make it settle down. Here, I've brought its favourite book.
6: I don't want to.
1: Oh, go on. I'll give you a delicious carob bar when we get home.
6: All right.
1: Here, come and sit by me.
6: Once upon a time there was a little pig called Melvin. Melvin and his princess had lots of little piglets and they reigned over pigland for many years and lived happily ever after.
8: Well done, Sam. You are a good reader.
1: He has a reading age of 8 1/4. Oh, the baby's fast asleep now. It does love the Melvin pig stories.
6: Will you read to my tummy now?
12: Why? What's in there? Fart.
8: Sophie! Well, there's nothing like a little laboratorial humour to bring people together.
1: Yes, now, Sam, it wasn't that funny.
8: Why don't you two go upstairs and play? Make the most of it. We'll be allowing you to do that in 10 years' time. Then it'll all be stern looks and blood tests.
12: Come on, we'll jump my mummy and daddy's bed.
1: But be very careful, Sammy.
12: Yes.
1: He's not used to jumping on beds.
8: Oh, don't you allow him to?
1: No, we've got a futon.
8: Go on then, you two. I'll call you down when tea's ready.
12: We've got wobbly egg sandwiches, and guess what? It's white bread.
1: She's very confident, isn't she?
8: I call it mouthy. More ginseng, nettle and dockleaf? That sounds like an inner-city law firm.
1: I got that joke. No tea, thanks. Phil?
8: Yeah?
1: I must tell you the real reason why I came round.
8: Oh, okay.
1: I have a secret. A secret that I'm very ashamed about. And if I don't tell someone, I'll just burst.
8: Oh, God. Well, I'm not wiping up bits of baby.
1: No, I'm serious, Phil.
8: Oh, but why me, Martha? I mean, surely you've got a woman friend you can talk to.
1: I don't get on with women. They see me as a threat.
8: Really?
1: I admire you, Phil. You have a bright yellow aura.
8: Oh, dear.
1: And Liam says you're the most sickeningly honest bloke he's ever known.
8: That was kind of him.
1: I've been such a fool.
8: here you are. Have a hanky. A toilet tissue.
1: Thanks.
8: What's the matter, Martha?
1: I've been having an affair, Phil.
8: Oh?
1: For years.
8: Anyone I know?
1: One of the members of the Whole Food Cooperative, Wim Reichardt.
8: Dutch, is he?
1: Yes. And I'm sure that the baby I'm carrying is his.
8: Oh, dear.
1: He wants me to leave Liam and go and live with him away from here.
8: Holland?
1: No, Hackney.
8: Does Liam have any idea about this?
1: No, of course not. I don't want to hurt him, Phil. I feel so awful about deceiving him for all these years with Vim.
8: You shouldn't feel so guilty, Martha.
1: Why? I've betrayed him so badly.
8: Well, Liam's not exactly been an angel over the years.
1: Oh, I know he's had affairs in the past, but he says he's finished with all of that now and is completely committed to me and Sam.
8: Well, I don't think he's completely blameless at the moment.
1: You mean he's having an affair now?
8: So don't feel guilty, Martha. It's both your fault. Don't blame yourself for, you know, what you did.
1: Oh, I won't. Because all of that stuff I told you about me having an affair was a lie. I just wanted to find out if Liam was cheating on me again.
8: Oh, no, Martha, that's not fair.
1: Oh, anyone would have fallen for it. After all, I was in the National Youth Theatre. Sam! Samuel! Time to go.
8: I'm sorry, Liam, but she got me hook, line and suckered. But let's face it, mate, it's a very dangerous game you've been playing.
13: Yeah, I shouldn't have put you in that position in the first place. She always finds out in the end. Anyway, thanks for phoning me. I better get back to 3C.
8: What do you think Martha will do?
13: Oh, with her, the punishment always fits the crime. Last time she came at me nether regions with a garlic press shouting, "If I can't have you, nobody can."
8: Must have been a bugger to clean afterwards.
2: Serves him right, lecherous toad. As much as I can't stand Martha, she does deserve something better than Liam.
8: Yes. I wonder if Jonathan Porritt's married.
2: And you're a fool for covering for him. Haven't you learnt your lesson by now?
8: Yep.
2: What are you doing, sweetheart?
6: Breastfeeding baby.
2: Look, Soph, he's an old tomcat. Why can't you play babies with a doll?
6: It's not the same.
8: Oh, why fight it, Sarah? We've got a cat as a grandson. But hey, don't spoil him, Grandma. One scratching board will do.
2: I've had some good news at work.
8: Oh, yeah? What's that?
2: I've been asked to go on a business trip to Paris.
8: Sounds great.
2: You don't mind me going?
8: Of course not. Who are you going with?
2: Oh, I don't know yet.
11: Hello, hello.
8: Uh-oh, and Dora's flown in.
2: Like recycling shorts, Mum?
11: Why not? I've just had my legs waxed. I'm giving the pimples there.
2: You still have your legs waxed?
11: And lip electrolysis, the full Monty. If I didn't, I'd soon have the legs of Ernie Wise and the tash of Lord Kitchener.
8: I don't think it's particularly unfeminine to have leg or facial hair.
2: I don't shave my legs or my armpits.
11: So what do you do when you put your deodorant on? Must be like putting hairspray on a hamster.
2: I hope those sprays are ozone friendly.
11: Oh, it doesn't really matter when I'm spraying. I keep all the doors and windows shut. You like my cycling shorts, don't you, sweetheart?
6: Yes, you look lovely, Grandma.
11: You don't think they're too young for me?
6: No, but Daddy says you always look like Pedigree Chum.
8: Yeah, that was a joke, Sophie.
11: Pedigree Chum? Oh, I know what he means. He means that I look like a dog's dinner.
8: Well, she misunderstood me, Faye.
11: Oh, yes?
6: It is the truth, Daddy, and you're always telling me not to tell lies.
11: Don't worry, darling. I'm glad you told me. At least I know where I stand, and if I look like the dog's dinner, he looks like the cat's sick.
2: But talking of which, what's that down there?
6: It must be the rusks I fed him.
8: I'll go and get some disinfectant.
11: For your mouth?
8: Enough said, Faye. I apologise.
11: Don't worry. I'm only in my 50s. There's plenty of time to get you back. So have you told him about the trip?
2: Of course.
11: And have you also told him your lovely boss is going too?
2: Well, not yet.
11: Do you want me to tell him?
2: No, I'll tell him. Tomorrow.
6: Come on, baby. Go to sleep or I'll shoot you with my gun. Bang, bang. Baby, where's my baby?
8: He's just crashed through the cat flap.
6: Naughty baby. Go and get him back, Daddy.
8: When I clean this mess up. Looks like he's heading for the park. If he goes missing in that baby-grown nappy, I'm not the one who's going to put the card up in the newsagents.
14: In episode 3 of Any Bloke, Jim Sweeney played Phil, Caroline Quentin Sarah, and Shirley Stelfox Faye. Liam was played by Steve Steen, Gerald by Lloyd Peters, Gavin by Paul Clarkson, and Sophie by Nadine Ballantyne. Martha was played by Rebecca Front, and Sam by Ben Brown. Any Bloke was written by Gary Brown and produced by Anne Jobson.

0: Will you have a polo, dear Liza? Dear Liza, will you have a polo, dear Liza? Polo.
1: How very kind of you, dear Henry. I most certainly will. I'll have three or four, or maybe more.
0: But you take the old tube.
1: Because they happen to be my tube of polo, dear Henry. Have one. Mm.
2: Once upon a time there was an engineer.
3: Choo-choo Charlie was his name, we hear.
2: He had an engine and he sure had fun. He used good and plenty candy to make his train run.
4: Charlie says, love my good and plenty. Charlie says, really rings the bell. Charlie says, love my good and plenty. Don't know any other candy that I love so well.
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1: Welcome to Mark Watson Makes the World Substantially Better. Will you please welcome to the stage the guy who does the show, the Spindly, Mr. Mark Watson!
2: Mark Watson makes the world better.
3: Substantially better. Thank you, everyone. I'm Mark. Welcome to the fourth part of my unique attempt to reform the world one sin at a time. Last week, we tackled the problem of pride. I'm pleased to say that since then, I've seen two people crying in the streets. We're getting there. Without further ado, I'd like you to welcome the two people who are helping me to put things right, the poet Tim Key. And the musician Tim Minchin. I thought your introduction was a little bit half-hearted.
1: Yeah, well, I'm a bit sick of being the henchman, Mark. I want to be a bit more man and a bit less hench.
4: Yeah, and I'm sick of just being the guy who just does stupid jingles.
3: Play the piano when you're talking to me.
4: Sorry.

0: and makes this noise to show a joke was amusing rather than hilarious. Known as the amusing rather than hilarious alarm or Arthur.
1: Thank you, Tim.
2: So if the two of you had to choose one word to summarise your moods, what would it be?
3: Frustrated.
4: Resentful.
1: Exactly. Jealous. luckily enough, it's the sin of envy, which we're discussing today.
4: Oh, neither of us said we were jealous.
1: Shut up. Now, Shakespeare had this to say about envy. It is the green-eyed...
4: I'll do it. Wait. I'll do it. I'm the poet.
1: Okay.
4: Okay. So let me do it. Otherwise...
1: Okay, fine.
0: Go on. Let Tim do it.
1: Tim Key will now do the Shakespeare quotation about envy.
4: Yeah, I will. Otherwise, I'm just eye candy.
1: For you at home, he really is.
4: It is the green-eyed monster which doth mock the meat it feeds on.
1: Indeed. Almost not worth fighting over, really. Or to put it another way, in the words of the old Welsh phrase, sometimes someone has something, say a nice car, which you really want, and you wish it was yours, but obviously it's not, it's theirs. Again, a good phrase, gets the job done. But Radio 4 is always reaching out to younger listeners, so there may be some of you at home, sitting there, thinking, who is this Shakespeare dude? Who cares about him? He's dead, man. Give me someone I can relate to, like Eminem. You're a moron, don't ever switch on again. Yeah, but in fact I'm not allowed to do that. We have to embrace all kinds of listeners. And it may be that some people are thinking, I would like a more contemporary take on the idea of envy than Shakespeare. For that contemporary take, I'm going to give you, after Shakespeare, probably the second most acclaimed poet, Tim Key.
4: Not yet, Tim. So I'm going to read a selection of poems about the theme of envy. This first one's about a guy called Jeff Adder. Tim. Jeff Adder looked across at the couple by the window. There was a chap. He had a plate of lobster and Windermere carrots, which looked absolutely bloody divine. And he was rocking his head back and laughing heartily with a curvaceous redhead, whose smile sparkled like sun-kissed cherries. Jeff frowned and looked sadly down at his own meal, and then sadly up at his own date. Envy.
1: That's Tim Key on Envy.
4: Tim.
3: Now, can
4: Tim,
3: I just say, I love that poem.
4: That's weird. I was just about to tell you what. Thanks, Finn.
0: I think there should be more of you in this.
4: I want there to be more of you. Thanks for accompanying me.
0: Should we do this? Well, do you mind? Sorry, Mark. I can't see Tim Key.
4: Just sort of standing in between.
0: Do you want to do one more? Do you know the Andrew one with the Porsche? Can we do that? I'll be Andrew.
4: I wasn't going to do that, Mark.
0: Can we do it?
4: Told me specifically not. Yeah, of course.
0: Don't, Mark. Don't worry about Mark.
4: Are you going to play the?
0: Yeah.
4: I love you.
1: I'll just go out of the way.
0: Okay, so I'm Andrew, right?
5: Cooey!
4: This is great. Lenny Rubber's jaw dropped. Andrew was in his drive, sitting on the bonnet of a Porsche car. Lenny's lips went green.
5: I got it free.
4: Andrew bragged, his fat face awash with sweat.
5: Something about being the 100th customer.
4: Lenny retreated into his garage, climbed into his drab Audi, and wept and wept until his jaw went slack. Envy.
1: Well, that was Tim Key on the sin of envy. Now, normally we begin the sermon proper with an example from my own life, or exemplum.
5: Exemplum, exemplum, example from one's own life, example from one's own life.
1: This week I haven't got an exemplum, because envy is a phenomenon I've never really understood, so I've been forced to look elsewhere for my example, so there'd be no need for the usual jingle.
5: Exemplum, exemplum, there's no need for the usual jingle, cause Mark's so lazy, so we don't need an exemplum. Don't even know why I bothered turning up. I've actually got a career that's better than this.
2: It wasn't hard to find an example of jealousy. This week, for example, I was reading That's Life magazine, a popular chat-related magazine, and the cover story was, Jealous Hubby Cut Off My Boob. Right? I know, yeah, the magazine is called That's Life. I mean, is it? I think maybe it's a magazine for very philosophical people. Every page 17, injected with HIV by Dr. Death. That's life. Personally, I would have been suspicious by the fact the doctor's name was Dr. Death. I would have been looking to see a locum at that point. Why are people so moved by jealousy that they're prepared to do awful things like this hubby? One of the answers is that people are brought up to expect too much out of life. My parents brought me up to believe life would probably be crushingly disappointing. And this was an excellent idea because since then everything's been a pleasant surprise. Softening the blow, they call it. For example, I remember coming home from school and my dad saying, would you rather your mum was dead or Father Christmas didn't exist? I was like, well, I'd rather Father Christmas didn't exist. Right, he said, good news. But in the proportion of the world not covered by my parents' house, which is a substantial proportion, there are many opportunities to be jealous. The spirit of the age is perhaps summed up by the Pussycat Dolls' horrible song, Don't You Wish Your Girlfriend Was Hot Like Me? Well, what I don't wish is that my girlfriend was boastful like you, you stuck-up hussy. Also, she's my wife, not my girlfriend. Have some respect. Adverts are a great source of envy because they exist in order to make you think if you had this thing you currently lack, you'd somehow be happier, even if the claims they make are sometimes ridiculous. I saw an advert with a model. Oh, living really tires out my hair. And it, I know, this is nonsense. How are you doing? Oh, my hair's knackered. Don't wake it up, will you? My hair did a fun run of the weekend. And besides, hair keeps growing when you're dead. The bugger's got loads of energy. And you can find these similar sort of dubious claims all the way through the fashion industry. Or horizontal stripes make you look fat. But being fat makes you look fat. You scarcely go through a day without somebody trying to arouse your envy by mocking something you have and making out you ought to be having a better product. My phone company, we'll call it O3.
4: Mark, the company is called O2 and there's no legal issue here. You just say O3 just to get a cheap laugh.
2: My phone company, O2, is trying to get me to upgrade my phone. There is my phone. I'm showing it to the audience. For you at home, it's a very old, primitive phone. Basically, one step up from an Etch-a-Sketch. Right? But the thing is, I like it. I can't be bothered to listen to these sales pitches. Oh, get an upgrade. Nope, I just want my normal phone. Oh, no, get an upgrade. Get a free upgrade. We'll take your phone away. One day, I'll be walking my dog and I'll take it away. There's a wolf instead. There you are. That's a free upgrade. But I don't want it. He's just torn half my leg off. Yeah, that's a special feature. I was in a phone shop the other day. The guy was trying to get me to buy the most, like, £412, this phone. The Samsung Golden Knob 4000. I believe it was called. You know, he said, you would buy this phone, he said. You can download MTV clips. Are you interested in watching TV on your phone? Well, no. I've got a TV, right? I'm not interested in watching TV on my phone. The same reason I'm not interested in having a Wii in my tumble dryer, right? And that reason is, I have specific equipment to do these different jobs. Why change a winning formula? To be fair, they backed off pretty quickly after that. Then there's jealousy of other people's success. Now, I've experienced this myself. And when I went to university, there was quite a lot of resentment among my old friends. People say, oh, going to university, you must be a lot cleverer than us. And there's no way to say, yeah, I probably am. Why are you even talking to me, peasant? The thing is, you know...
3: Lull.
2: Oh, we've reached the lull. It's a bit early for the lull.
0: You told me I should play the lull music when it felt like it was kind of dragging a bit. I reckon I pretty much held on for as long as I could.
2: No, fine, you've called the lull, we'll have the lull. We're now going to go over to Tim Minchin with a roundup of some of the MySpace correspondence we've received in the past week.
0: Here's a nice one. Dear Tim, you are the undoubted star of the show with your understated musical offerings and your hair.
1: And your hair?
0: My hair. That's what it says. It's not
6: Tim,
0: signed.
6: It's from me.
0: Is that from you? Oh, thanks, pal. I think it's nice to see someone's appreciating the other people on stage.
4: Shut up.
0: Yeah. Hold on. Here's another one. Dear Tim Key, your poetry says everything Mark Watson says, but in about one-tenth of the number of words. I really admire and look up to you. Guess who wrote that? It's me.
4: Hello. It's great. Thank you.
0: Because I appreciate you too. I think it's important to appreciate the other people you're working with.
4: How do you make your hair do that? Is that just time? Or...
2: We're going to carry on with the show. So this is the lull. This is a time for you here in the studio to catch your breath after all that laughing.
4: Okay, Mark. I think most of them have a lot of puff left.
2: Well, it's also a chance to say hello to you at home. Wherever home might be, maybe you're listening in a convent or a car showroom. Maybe you are at home, but you think you're somewhere else because you're mad. welcome, everyone. Maybe you're in a hotel room thinking, right, if I get through this, it'll be 7 o'clock when it finishes and then I can finally crack into that minibar. Minibar is a stupid word. It's a fridge, right? Quickly, if it was really a minibar, you'd have tiny people being sick outside. Tiny girls crying in a tiny toilet. Now, we'll soon be calling time on the lull. If you're a regular listener, you will have noticed the lull is quite like the show.
0: Sometimes it's actually hard to tell the one from the other.
2: Can't the two of you just stop undermining me for one moment?
4: We're not undermining you, Mark. We're just a bit sick of you being so high and mighty. I mean, who do you think you are? Steve Jobs?
0: Yes, Steve Jobs.
4: Do you think you're Steve Jobs?
2: No, I do not. No, I don't know who he is.
4: Steve Jobs is the guy who runs Apple.
0: You know well and truly who he is.
4: He's a multi-millionaire.
0: He's Steve Jobs, Mark.
2: No, I don't think I'm Steve Jobs.
4: My point stands, Mark. You prattle on about envy, and yet you're as jealous as anyone.
0: Totally.
4: Well, you mentioned Othello earlier. Well, I've written a little playlist about you, actually.
2: What? You've done two poems.
4: Yeah, a poem is different from a playlet.
2: I know it's different.
4: See, this is exactly what I mean. You're a jealous type.
2: There's only one way I can prove you wrong, really. Go away. I hate you, and I'm threatened by you.
0: A better way to prove him wrong might be to let him read his playlet. Mark?
4: It's just a playlet, Mark.
2: Who wants to hear the playlet?
4: Most of them.
0: I reckon 76%.
4: Mark, here's a copy of the playlet.
2: Well, I'm in it.
4: Well, you're the star.
2: Presumably it's going to cast me in quite a bad light. Ladies and gentlemen, Tim Key's playlet.
4: It's just a playlet. It's just about envy. And it's just about the way that sometimes people are envious. Pops, can we have some sound effects? Can we have some rain? And it's set on a road, so how about some traffic? Hey, Mark.
2: Hello, Tim.
4: I'm just going to meet my fit girlfriend. And buy a dog.
2: Oh, crap. I'm in love with his girlfriend. She's sensational and I absolutely adore dogs, especially Labradors, but anything, really.
4: It's a Labrador.
2: Oh, no.
4: Mark?
2: It's fine. I've just got to pick up some groceries and decorate my part of the flat share.
4: Say, will you be finished by 6? It's just I'm playing football with some celebs.
2: I'd love to do that.
4: Mark, what's up?
2: No, I'll still be in Asda. I won't have even started doing the coving.
4: It's just, I'm trying to lose weight. I want to upgrade to an even fitter girlfriend. I don't think I'm going to do that, weighing this amount.
2: I'm too thin. I wish I had the option of being fat.
4: Mark.
2: I don't want to talk to you anymore. I envy you so much I want to spit. I'm going to talk to the other Tim.
0: Not now, Mark. I'm strengthening my bones, ready for celebrity football.
2: I envy everyone.
0: What?
2: I envy everyone.
0: The end.
2: Well... You may be thinking, that was rubbish. Well, it may have been, but it did raise some valid points. Maybe I am a jealous type. Perhaps it's time to confront the turning point, the bit where our sermon looks inward, like those funny machines where they look at your intestines.
0: The turning point, a rather contrived rhetorical device. I must say, a rather contrived rhetorical device. The turning point, altogether. The turning point, a rather contrived rhetorical device. I must say, a rather contrived rhetorical device. The turning point,
2: Yes, once again we've reached the turning point. This is the bit where, after criticising the rest of society, I look in the mirror and, to quote the old playground rhyme, see a gorilla. Despite my earlier claims not to be particularly familiar with envy, I am an extremely jealous person. All kinds of things can arouse my envy. I hate to hear about high achievers, especially if I feel I could have done what they did. A few years ago, I had a brilliant idea for a best-selling novel. It would be called Harry Wizard. You see the idea. Perfectly normal kid, one day finds out he was brilliant at pottery. I was so close to genius. Lucky cow. But more alarmingly, I'm jealous just of people who manage to go through their lives without major embarrassment. I envy people who don't get hiccups. You've probably noticed I've got hiccups 3 or 4 times just during this recording, and it is a big source of embarrassment. And a lot of people never seem to get hiccups, and people always have a solution. They go, oh, drink a glass of water backwards. What? Weird? What do you mean? Or they go, oh yeah, a shock will get rid of your hiccups. Get someone to give you a shock. It's a dangerous game. A friend of mine, that's how he found out he was adopted. On a similar note, I'm just generally jealous of people who do not have psychological defects. I've got all kinds of problems. For example, phobias. I've got a massive phobia of lightning, which is becoming increasingly clear. Hardly anyone in the world shares. Who here is scared of lightning? Few at home. Nobody. And moreover, not only is nobody scared of it, people seem to actively enjoy... Who here, by clapping, enjoys a good storm? See, this is unbelievable. You people are mental, right? But this is so common. Every time, I love a good storm. Let's go and run around in the storm. Let's sort of wear a metal suit and see what happens. I can't understand it. Lightning kills 25 people a year. That's more than Jack the Ripper, right? But you didn't get me, Jack the Ripper's about, where's me gusset? You know what I mean? Like, it's inexplicable. I never thought I'd say gusset on stage. I envy people who have more reputable jobs than me, like surgeons, lawyers, Vernon Kay. And the thing is, this isn't something I ever expected to be doing for a living. In a way, it's nice to be able to say that with a clear conscience. If you're a surgeon, there's someone there on the operating table, you can't really say, me, a surgeon, after all the troubles I've had. Yeah. So I can at least be honest. You know, I can be honest about the fact I'm taken aback to be doing comedy. But it's not a job you can really boast about. The worst thing is, in the real world, if you say, oh, I'm a stand-up comedian, inevitably the other person says, all right, say something funny. You say something, it's not funny, everyone's embarrassed, and the other person goes off and talks to, you know, a surgeon or Vernon Kay. I've told some unbelievable lies to avoid coming out as a comedian. The worst lie I've ever told about my job. This was stupid. Right, I saw a documentary about taxidermy, right, where, you know, they stuff animals. But I got in a cab one night, and I just could not be bothered to talk to the cabbie. And the guy goes, so what do you do for a living? And without even thinking, I said, I'm a taxidermist. And straight away, I thought, I'm in big trouble. If he asked any questions, I can't possibly substantiate this lie. And he was like a typical cockney cabbie. Right, what sort of animals do you stuff? What sort of animals you stuff? I was panicking. And I said, I'm freelance. But, I just hope for them to die and wait for the phone to ring, really. And then he says, right, what is the biggest animal you've ever stuffed? Thinking, blimey, the biggest animal I've ever... And I had a total mental block, couldn't think of any animals. I was looking out the window of the cab in case I could see an animal. And in the end, I just totally lost my nerve, went, raccoon! And it was now in huge trouble because a raccoon isn't big at all. But it's not even the size of a dog. And
1: So the guy, like, could smell blood. What? The biggest one you've ever done is a raccoon, but it's your job. So then I have to tell a bigger lie to conceal the original lie. I say, yeah, the thing is, there are different brackets of stuffer. You work your way up the ladder. I'm what's known as a junior stuffer. I'll do everything up to and including a raccoon. I'll do a weasel, I'll do a ferret, I won't do a badger. Any time a night out ends with you saying, I won't do a badger, something's gone badly awry. So it's pretty clear that this week, even more than in previous weeks, I'm as guilty as anyone of the sin I've been talking about. How can I sort myself out? Well, it's nearly time for the bit of the show I like to call Mark Watson's final thought, but Jerry Springer's lawyers like us to call something else. What are we going to call it this week?
4: I don't know. Why don't we call it didactic moralising?
0: Didactic moralising, didactic moralising, the part where Mark moralises didactically, the part where Mark moralises didactically, didactic moralising. All together now. Didactic moralising, didactic moralising, the part where Mark moralises didactically, the part where Mark moralises didactically, didactic moralising.
1: I didn't join in.
4: Why didn't you join in?
1: Well, I just didn't think it was... didactic is a word, it's a derogatory word,
4: Look, let's be objective.
1: Well, you made me sound like an old windbag.
4: Proceed.
1: We can all agree, I think, that everyone, no matter how successful, suffers from some measure of envy. Well, not everyone. I bet Vernon Kay doesn't. Lucky bugger. With his big, handsome face. Vernon Kay. But where does jealousy get me? Does resentment of others' success make me more successful or more like Vernon? No. If I whine and moan about my bad luck, will a genie appear and offer me 3 wishes? No, I've already had 1 genie and I blew 2 of my wishes on 2 Kit Kats. Frustrating because I realised afterwards I could have just wished once for a 4 finger. So perhaps the key to this whole thing is to realise that while there are always people better off than you, there are also always people worse off than you. So, next time someone tells you they've had an awful day or their marriage has broken up, why not hug them and say, thank you. Thank you for your terrible life.
0: Right, we need to wrap it up, Mark. My hair has gone to sleep.
1: So it's time to say goodbye to our poet and dramatist...
4: Dramaturg
1: Tim Key. And now please welcome, with our closing song, with backing vocals from me and Tim Key, Tim Minchin.
0: This is a song about envy. It's called My Neighbor's Ass.
6: My ass is getting me down. People laugh behind their hands when I take it into town. It used to be tough and hard-working and strong, but now it is graying and has long since been long past its prime. But it was such a good ass in its time.

0: And poetry from Tim Key. The producer was Katie Marsden.
1: Another colour with city dirt?
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2: Presents The Navy Lark by Laurie Wyman and starring Stephen Murray, John Pertwee, and Leslie Phillips. The decent, likable chap one meets at the bar of the local all know what you mean when 10 minutes too late you finally say, "Time I was pushing on, boys, otherwise there'll be questions in the house." It means as soon as you open your front door, your wife is going to say, "I suppose you've been pouring good money down the throats of all those drunken layabouts in that filthy pub again." The only consolation being that as she hates what she calls that den of vice so much, there's a fairly sporting chance you'll never set foot in it. However, there is the real house, where equally ghastly questions are put almost daily, and the members usually find there's no answer to them either. Mind you, that never stops them from trying to catch the speaker's eye in an effort to make a completely fatuous speech instead. At least if that's all the other members who are awake, they've turned up.
3: Technological age is for me to...
4: Negotiated. At this very moment, a member of the Foreign and Common

0: negotiated. At this very moment, a member of the Foreign and Commonwealth Office is on his way to meet the Prime Minister of South Kiwan, Mr. Golfball, aboard an aircraft carrier. I shall report on his findings as soon as I found them. Have been informed to take all safeguards and all necessary steps are being taken.
1: Welcome aboard, Captain Furby.
2: Thank you, number one.
1: Please remember, he used the term welcome loosely.
0: And what did we do this time?
1: Strangely enough, Percy, as far as I know.
2: Nothing.
1: Oh, good. We got away with it. Oh, you were saying?
2: I was saying that you are to put to sea at once and rendezvous with the aircraft carrier Vulture off the island of Taboga.
0: Taboga? Now, is that east or west of South Sea?
2: East, sir.
0: And a heck of a lot.
2: And before you ask,
0: if you're facing north, sir, east is on your right.
1: Ah, thanks very much. Thank you very much.
0: But which way is north?
2: I knew it!
1: How you've confused him.
2: If I could possibly have a little of your attention for just a few minutes longer, gentlemen. You will rendezvous with a carrier Vulture. But if you value your commissions, let alone mine, keep well away from her.
3: Eh? Hello? What's she got on board then? Eh? I know. It's a certainly great load of whoosh-bang all night.
2: Yes, well, I suppose you could put it that way. She will be a floating conference room for Sir Willoughby Todhunter Brown. The Foreign and Commonwealth Office are sending him out there to discuss that state. And for some unknown reason, they want an escort of a frigate. Unfortunately, Trutbridge is the only one available.
0: No, hang on. That just isn't good enough.
2: I beg your pardon, Mr. Phillips.
0: It's all very well saying that it's on your right, but you have to know which way north is south.
2: It's your fault, Pertwee. You've completely baffled him now.
0: It's that way. How do you know? Because if it was this way, the map of the world and your noddy jar would be printed upside down.
4: Ah, well, now that's more like it. That makes sense. I'll soon have us zooming up and down both sides of that aircraft carrier.
2: Don't you dare. Just so long as Sir Willoughby and the other members of the conference can vaguely see you on the horizon. That will do. You are merely to stand off and be available in the event of emergency.
4: No.
2: You are not there to create one.
3: I realise it's none of my business, of course. But what is the wibbly diddly tiddly wibbly diddly diddly diddly diddly diddly diddly? What is this fellow and his mates out there going to chat about, sir?
2: Yes, Chief.
3: Yes, what?
2: It is none of your business.
3: What a turn, sir. We're not to know before we go. That's a blow. That's true.
2: Oh, I have him worrying at me all the way as well. You can prod away as much as you like, but I am not going to tell you.
4: It doesn't matter anyway, because I already know.
2: Me?
4: It's on the right if you face north.
2: He's proud, you see. It's all so new to him. We had the same trouble with him in the wardroom when he found the drinking store makes a hubble bubble gubble bubble noise if you blow instead of suck.
3: Yes, he hubble bubble gubble bubble for weeks. Not forgetting the occasional.
4: That was an airlock. Could have happened to anyone.
2: But this isn't it. Let me get ashore and get this ship to sea before the conference is over. And a part of history that, if you lot have anything to do with it, is best forgotten.
4: Aye, sir. Now then.

0: With the sun not quite over the yard arm, and with a force 10 up your high street. No quarter given or asked, plus a longy thing and a latty what's it of no coach parties on even dates. I'll settle for, steady at that, Chief.
1: What, left hand down a bit?
0: No, thank you, no.
1: Oh, steady at that, it is, sir! Are you sure you don't want left hand?
0: I'm quite sure, thank you.
1: But you always order limb, not this time.
0: Thank you. Oh. It's a lovely day. Calm sea and blue sky.
1: What a really beautiful. Are you absolutely certain you don't want a limb?
0: Absolutely, thank you. Just steady at that.
1: Not even a slight suggestion of a...
0: No.
2: You may as well give up, Chief. I think he's trying to create the impression he knows where the hell we are.
0: And I do, too.
3: Where?
0: Afloat.
2: Always got an answer.
1: Mr. Phillips, sir, how long before we start the aircraft carrier?
0: Now, it's funny you should mention that, Chief, because I felt we should have seen her by now, too.
2: Lost. As usual, we're lost.
0: Oh, no, no, sir, no. They must be.
1: Now, how can you be so sure, sir?
0: Well, we're here, aren't we?
1: Yes.
0: And they aren't, so therefore they must be the ones who are lost.
2: Bridge, number one speaking.
4: Now, look out here, sir. Leading seaman Goldstein chatting. Nice and peaceful out here on our own affairs. No great big nasty things like aircraft carriers passing up the view.
2: Oh, Mr. Phillips is expecting to make contact any minute now.
4: Oh, what with, sir? If he's looking for a passing hattock, I'll keep my eyes open for him.
2: Just in
4: case. Yes, lovely they do. If they're cooked over good Welsh charcoal, mind. None of your gas fried muck.
2: I'm not.
4: And ask for those oil burning fish fryers. Well, the attic might be all right to mend your boots with, but eat it never. Give you a whoops, big pardon, but a week it would. Not that it matters, because there aren't any addicts swimming about here anyway. These places that are, they're as lost as we are.
2: Gilstein, we are not lost.
4: Who said?
2: Mr. Phillips.
4: I see. Well, you take my advice, sir. Ring the AA or the REC. And ask for a route map. It'll save time in the long run.
5: You know,
2: Well?
4: If you want prompt and civil attention, they've both got offices in Cardiff. Yes, it are.
2: Did him, one of these days, by Benbow's bell-bottoms, Nelson's knick-knacks, and Hawking's hat, I'll get him.
1: I doubt it, sir. Not even by Keppel's cake, old Blake the Bridget, or Hardy's ankle.
2: One thing I can't stand, it's a chap who has to go one better than
0: your Frobisher's funny furbelows.
2: Oh, shut up. Bridge, number one here.
6: Captain here, number one.
2: Oh, what is it, Commander Trott, sir?
6: Oh, gracious, you remembered my name.
2: Oh, dear, are you suffering from mal de mer again, sir?
6: No, just sneezing.
2: Well, what seems to be the trouble, sir?
6: Any sign of this helicopter yet?
2: Helicopter? What helicopter?
6: The one that's going to dump Sir Wesley Wobbly...
2: Sir Willoughby Southunder Brown.
6: That's him. It's going to dump him on our deck.
2: Good heavens, why is he landing on Trackbridge, sir?
6: Well, there was this signal thing, you see.
2: Yes?
6: I gather Butcher has fouled the propellers or something equally insanitary. And we're to get a conference ship instead.
2: Oh, dear. Well, thanks for letting us know, sir. We'll keep an eye out for the helicopter, sir.
6: Good man. It might help. Now, let me know when we reach port again, won't you? Because I think I'm going to be human.
2: Stand by to receive a VIP visitor, gentlemen, from a great height.
7: Chopper over in the bubble, sir.
8: Because we don't understand what's keeping it up, sir.
0: Oh, it's quite simple, Chief. It's the upward thrust of the rotor.
3: Don't bother.
7: If man was meant to fly...
3: We know. He'd have grown wings instead of arms.
7: Yeah, possibly. Be that as it may, he certainly hasn't been born with blades whizzing round and round his bolts. Now, it's not natural, son. It's not right. He'd dabble him with the afternoon and ask him for a right disaster, whichever way you look at it. And I'd rather not.
0: You know, if cowards were sixpence a bunch, he'd be fourpence a ton.
5: Stand by to receive visitors, gentlemen.
0: Visitors? I thought we were only supposed to receive one.
5: So did I. But apart from Sir Wibbly to Toddly to Deadly...
0: Him.
5: Yes. There seems to be a lady coming down the rope landing ladder.
0: A lady? Lummy. So there is. Cool.
7: Come on, relax, Mr. Phillipson. I think what you're looking at is the Ladies' May West life-saving set.
0: Pity.
5: Will it be about to land on the foredeck? Now!
7: Only ever so slightly missed.
5: Up to daisy, Mr. Helicopter Pilot! Try for the best out of three!
7: To lock the pantry bar immediately, sir.
0: They're a waste of time, Chief. She wears a set of skeleton keys and a bottle opener around her neck instead of a necklace.
9: Oh! Stoner Crow's watch it.
0: Damn nearly ruined me regalia and official seal.
7: Oh! Nothing.
5: One government official safely. Well, almost aboard, sir.
10: That. It was very rude and it hurt.
5: Helicopter flying off out of it, sir. The third week for one is extremely grateful, sir.
10: Stop! Come back! You've still got my bottles of luggage on board.
5: Take
10: over
5: the bridge, Mr. Phillips. I'd better go below and entertain our visitors in the wardroom and find out where Sir Wibbly Toddly...
7: Wibbly Toddly here.
5: Thank you. What's the sail to next?
6: Fanning me with your hat, old man. I'll dry out on my own eventually. You just carry on. I'll just drip here on the carpet, you know.
10: Talking of things getting dry.
6: Oh, Lord, sling out another tot, will you, number one? Purely for medicinal purposes, of course.
10: I've always heard that cold is extremely good for keeping out the rum.
5: Yes, of course. Where's your glass, Lady Tot Hunter Brown?
10: I've no idea, but not to worry. It just so happens that I have another one in my handbag.
5: Oh, well, where's your handbag?
10: Oh, now that is serious. Apart from the spare glass and corkscrew I carry for purely sentimental reasons, it has also got Willie's speech in it.
6: What? Oh, well, really, Amelia, how on earth am I going to welcome this idiot from South Kiwan aboard on behalf of Her Majesty's Government if you've lost me chance?
10: Can it go over, Willie? It's all right. I found my handbag. I was sitting on it all the time. Which is very curious, because I thought I was standing up. Evidently, I haven't got my sea legs yet.
6: Well, just as you say, dear. Now then, Murray, in about 10 minutes from now, a destroyer from Southern Kiwan will be coming alongside, and the chap who's made himself their Prime Minister will come aboard for a bit of a chinwag. Thundering choker face, what the blazes was that?
5: I'm not sure, sir, but I had a feeling that the destroyer is about 10 minutes early.
6: Oh, Lord, well, that's it then. We just have to go on deck, winch the fool aboard in a bosun's chair, and greet him with me official chat. Amelia, give me my speech, quick, come on.
11: And may I say, on behalf of my ludicrous government and my ridiculous self, what an enormous pleasure it is to be safely aboard your clapped-out old frigate. And having opportunity to take part in this splendid old talk about Unchatup.
5: Oh, not at all, sir.
0: Our pleasure, sir.
7: What is?
0: Same as his, probably, so shut up. Sorry about bending your boat, but I was looking the other way.
11: Not at all. It is just as well. Had you been looking our way, the damage would possibly have been considerably greater.
0: Now, isn't that nice of you?
7: you take that sentence to bits and examine it, sir? No.
5: Permit me to introduce Sir Willoughby Pothunter Brown of the British government.
12: By all means, I am charming.
9: No. Hang on, we can't shake hands yet. I haven't said me piece. Now, are we all ready? Right, fair enough. I'm on.
10: Three charms for Willie.
9: Ladies and gentlemen of the Knitting Guild and Tom, you will have realized that it is all Lombard feet to a China orange, that our feathered friend fully intends to eliminate purchase tax before our beaches are contaminated. Nevertheless, from these indisputable facts, how many of us can possibly?
5: Because we're on the subject.
9: I can only all hope that the captain of our side will enjoy his retirement to the full with this magnificent gold wife.
5: That goes for his dear watch as well.
9: No, my friend, this is not the answer. For we have seen many a fine performance on the centre court. But today the lady almoner has excelled herself. However, before laying this foundation stone and doing a final lap of honour, I want each and every one of you to ask yourselves. Then, after tea and cakes in the marquee, we shall have great pleasure in engraving the Right Honourable Gentleman. In engraving the Right Honourable Gentleman on the gymnasium wall, from where he will never be rubbed out.
7: What's he talking about? Well, how should we know, sir, when he doesn't? Just nod, clap hands, and shout rah rah.
9: It is to the unselfish devotion of the Boilermakers. And this herd of pedigree cattle who wish to remain anonymous, that our heritage and this fine new pavilion are dedicated. How often have we all? And that goes for my dear wife as well. But it's not enough. Dig deep, my friend. Give generously. And never let it be said. In case you wanted to say it first.
5: Right, that's it. I've finished.
10: Three charms for Willie. Hip, hip.
13: Hooray.
7: Madam, that was only two. You've missed one, is it?
10: No, I didn't. I was allowing for the evaluation. Now, why don't you all go down to the ward room again? I liked it there. It was cozy and open.
9: Oh, suit yourself, Amelia, my dear. I shall have to chat this foreign chap up about independence or whatever it is he's on about for a bit.
5: Would you care to use my cabin, sir?
9: Not much. What's wrong with the captain's cabin?
7: Nothing, sir, except the captain is always in it. He's not a very good sailor, sir.
12: This I had gathered when you clouted my country's statue old destroyer.
14: Ah, yes. Well, it's just possible that might have been my fault, actually.
5: Just possible? Was your fault? You never could park tidily.
9: Oh, do stop chuntering, chapter. We'll never get this blasted conference started. Now this way, Fred, or whatever your name is.
12: Many hundreds of thank yous and how's your father?
7: Sorry to hang about here in the wardroom, you chaps.
5: Oh, that's all right, sir. As our guests insisted on using your cabin, not mine, you haven't much choice, have you?
14: Not really. Jolly inconvenient, though. Think nothing of it, sir. We're delighted to see you in here. No, it's not that. It's just that even with a ship at anchor, I still don't feel very... Excuse me.
12: You know, there are times when one cogitates as to whether our gallant captain will ever get used to the emotion of the briny.
5: Yeah, quite, Padre.
12: The moment we sail, he seems to suffer from the instant whoop. Beg your pardon, excuse me, all gone. Whoop,

0: monkey's improving, Padre. On the way out here, I actually saw him outside that little room in his cabin twice. Not for long, I'll admit. Twice.
1: I wonder how the conference is going.
0: Excuse me, Gentle Temple.
2: And here's someone else who's dying to know.
3: Yes, Chief, what is it?
0: Any news? It's not that I'm interested, but it's urgent.
2: Urgent?
3: How can it possibly be?
1: Made a deal with that launch full of pressmen steaming round and round us.
0: Me, sir? Me? Do a deal with the press? Oh, how could you, sir? This conference is top secret, sir.
1: He has made a deal with the press. Is there anybody out there from my comic? If there is, you might ask them why I haven't received my Bodgy the Badger enamel badge and my Badger code book yet.
4: Certainly, I forbid you to speak to that press launch again.
0: Well, there's not much point, is there, sir? You won't move out of the wardroom, so I don't know nothing, do I?
1: What's he talking about?
3: I'm not sure.
1: Pertwee, go on.
0: Well, sir, I've a suspicion that by a pure fluke and a complete accidental, sir, I switched on the intercom from the captain's cabin to here, sir.
1: Lummy, he's got the pair of them completely bugged.
0: Relax, Padre. He said bugged. And I have. Yes, I have. Oh, come on, let's have a bit of a listen, sir. Please, sir, it's urgent. Yeah, switch our end on, sir, just for a quick half.
1: Just how much did those pressmen give you in advance?
0: A fiver, sir. I'll split it three ways, sir. £4 for me and £1 between you.
1: No, thank you. Three, sir, yes, sir. That's, now, just a tick. Now, 3 into 20 goes, yeah, well, it must it? I carry 2, which is 24 between 3, means we'll get,
4: 6 and 8 pence.
1: Congratulations, Padre. You're absolutely right. Isn't he?
4: No, he's not. And neither are you, because we're having no partner.
0: All right, £3 for me and 2 for you.
4: No!
1: Look, well, surely we can have a bit of a listen anyway, sir. At least we might be able to get an idea when we'll be sailing back to Pompey.
4: Certainly not.
1: Oh, go on, sir.
0: No, please, sir.
4: No!
1: Spoiled sport.
4: I'm not a spoiled sport.
1: You are, you know.
4: Not.
1: Ah.
4: Not.
1: Ah.
4: Not.
1: Ah, ah, ah.
4: Oh, very well. Turn the speaker on. I suppose we'd better check and see if they want anything.
0: At last. Radio Trotter's cabin coming up.
1: I think we can safely say they do not want anything.
0: No, they've obviously found it.
4: And if you report that to the press, Pertwee, I'll have you dancing the hooky cookie from the highest yardarm.
0: My lips are sealed.
4: Hello, wardroom here. Number one speaking.
5: Right, hello. I ain't going to see here, sir. I'm in the WT, sir.
4: Beg your pardon? I thought Commander Trotter was...
5: The radio room, sir.
4: Oh, yes, of course. What is it, Tiddy?
5: Urgent message for Sir Wibbly Diddly Dolly Diddly.
4: Him.
5: Exactly, sir. From a pipe smoking jet in Whitehall, sir.
4: Oh, good gracious.
5: We are to return to Portsmouth, sir, as there's been a snap general election in South Kiwan, and Mr. Goldball's lost his deposit.
4: What?
5: And his job.
4: Rudge, leave this to me.
5: I intended to. Good afternoon.
4: Good afternoon. Mr. Phillips, Chief, stand by to sail back to Portsmouth at once. The conference is definitely over. And so is Mr. Goldball.
0: Eh? Oh, but it can't be. I haven't leaked anything to the press yet. We can't sail now. They want their fiver back.
4: Too bad, G. We sail at once.
1: Ready when you are, sir. Now, which way is Portsmouth?
4: West, Mr. Village.
1: West. Oh, no. That's a pity.
0: You've done it now, sir. You'll never work that out.
1: Oh, no, it's all right. If east is on the right, when you're facing north on the way out, then west must be on the south... When you're facing left.
0: On the south, when you're facing left.
1: No. No, west is south. Well, right of east.
0: Right
1: now, north is left of east. Yes, on the way back.
0: On the way back.
1: Yeah. No. East is left to south.
0: East is left to south.
1: Now, when east is left to south, when north is on the other way facing west.
0: On the other way facing east. You're talking about.
1: Oh, don't worry, sir. I'll get you back.
4: No doubt, Mr. Phillips, but I wonder when.

0: Larry, John Pertwee, and Leslie Phillips have been fearlessly hospitable in The Navy Lark, written by Laurie Wyman. Stephen Murray was the number one, John Pertwee was the chief petty officer, Leslie Phillips was the sub-lieutenant, Captain Purvey was played by Richard Caldicott, Lady Todd Hunter Brown was Heather Chasen, Sir Willoughby Todd Hunter Brown was Daniel Evans, the Prime Minister of South Kewan was Michael Bates, Commander Trotter was Alan Reeve Jones, and Abel Seaman Tinney was played by Laurie Wyman. The show was produced by Alistair Scott Johnson.
1: Leslie Phillips is now appearing in The Man Most Likely To at the Vaudeville Theatre, and John Pertwee is in Old Clarence at the Lyric Theatre, London.
2: Once upon a time there was an engineer.
3: Choo-choo Charlie was his name, we hear.
2: He had an engine and he sure had fun. He used good and plenty candy to make the train run.
4: Charlie says, love my good and plenty. Charlie says, really rings the bell. Charlie says, love my good and plenty. Don't know any other candy that I love so well.
5: I came across Mr. Kipling in a meadow by the church. If I've painted that spire once, he said, I've painted it a dozen times. He offered me an apple pie. An artist needs inspiration, he explained. Golden shortcrust pastry, delicious apple filling, and just the right amount of sugar sprinkled on top. But then, when it comes to the little details, Mr. Kipling does have an exceedingly good eye.

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1: And with the Angus Prune Tune, we once again bring to the microphone the friends of Angus Prune. Simple Taylor, John Keyes, Baby Hatch, Joe Kinsman, and here is the voice of the nation's heartthrob, John Otto Keyes.
2: It's John Keyes. You got a good program.
0: Music! It's Movie Go Flat. It's not every day we get a chance to see a new Western. Probably only two or three times a week. The latest to arrive is Flower of the West, or The Lone Hydrangea. In this excerpt from the film, Tex Johnson, 6'3" in the saddle, 5'2" on the ground, and 4'6" in his socks, is determined to die with his boots on.

0: give you something for them to remember you by.
1: What is it, Clem?
0: A tombstone.
1: Well, it's kind of appropriate. I'm a religious man. My father was a canon.
0: Yeah, you son of a gun. Still, I guess, Mr. Johnson, you gotta go out and face them. All five of them. You gotta stand up and fight. You'll never be able to look yourself in the face again. Go on, Johnson, get out there. You gotta fight for yourself, or else you gotta run.
1: All right, I'll run.
2: But Johnson does return for this exciting climax, which contains some of the best written dialogue in the film.

0: wonderful, powerful stuff. My favorite moment was the end. But just before that, there's a beautiful final scene with a heroine.
1: Must be moseying along now, Miss Crawford. Guess we had some good times together.
2: Yes, again, Tex.
1: We had some bad times together?
2: Right. Still, I'll never forget you, Mr. Crabtree.
1: Johnson.
2: Sorry. Guess I'll never forget you, Mr. Johnson.
1: Thank you, Miss Crawford.
2: You can call me Susan.
1: That's a relief. I never could stand Mary Lou.
2: Well, so long, Tex.
1: So long, Susan.
2: Goodbye, Tex.
1: Goodbye, Susan.
2: Tex.
1: Susan. Which way is the sunset?
0: Flower of the West. Which brings us on to studio news. Many of you probably heard the sad news this week. If you didn't, here's Clifton Weaver to tell you about it.
3: This week, Clarence Rock, born Clarence Rock in 1910, died quietly in his sleep, the poor son of a millionaire who reached the top. Some of his critics claimed that Clara, as we used to call him, was not quite masculine enough for the screen. What nonsense. It is true he always asked for a stuntman to play his love scenes, but this was because of his height, or rather lack of height. For whenever he acted, he needed to stand on three orange boxes. And as he put it, you need to be a stuntman, sweetie, to play a love scene on three orange boxes. And Clarence, though stunted, was no stuntman. Clara's greatest year was probably 1938, when he won an Oscar as Best Actor of the Year for his portrayal of Julius Caesar. What a fine achievement this was, especially as you'd already won the Best Actress Award as Caesar's wife. Yes, we will remember you, Clarence Rock.
0: Thank you, Clifton. The Wapping Film Festival ended today. Alex Tideway reports from Moscow. The curtain has fallen, the players are gone to each other's homes and beds. The black clocks are in mourning for the evening as darkness falls helplessly to the ground. The critics are dispersed, and for many of them, this is the end of another film festival. For in fact, today, the festival ended. Ended here today as quick the curtains fell, the lights went out, the bunting came down, on another triumph. Or was it? Who knows? For though this is the end, in another very real sense, it's only the beginning. Or not. It's difficult to say. It's difficult to talk about this week, which marks the start of another week and the close of the last. It's difficult and dull. In my end is my beginning, said F.W. Jack somewhat wittily, and he was off his head. Alas. And that, from Wapping, is it for another year. The glitter has faded, the noise has died, the curtain has fallen, the pumas have winnowed away, the bunting has come down, the gondoliers have crumbled, the rubbish has been eaten, the cashier has been flayed, and Edward II had a painful death. Whatever else happens, we can be sure of one thing. Today, the Wapping Film Festival ended. Probably. The latest musical to hit London is The Sound of Monks, which opened for 5 years last Tuesday. This injects into a rather hackneyed theme of a singing monk the ingredients of a spy movie. Sex, dope, unwanted pregnancy, all of which the hero experiences. The hero of the film is Brother Louis. The girl he loves, Teresa, is, unbeknown to him, a plainclothes nun. The climax of the film comes where the strike at the mill threatens to get out of hand. Teresa, temporarily blinded through guilt at her treatment of Joshua, threatened by the flames from the body of the cruel mill owner, and cowering from the bullets of the mob, suddenly calms everybody.
4: Brother Louis?
5: Yes, Teresa?
4: Hold my hand.
5: I'm holding it, Teresa.
4: Play the guitar.
5: I can't.
4: Why not?
5: You're holding my hand.
4: Sing us a sentimental, irrelevant song, Louis.
5: Of course.
4: Did you do that with the guitar?
5: Yes.
4: It's a miracle.
5: Anything's possible on a soundtrack.
4: Oh, I feel so sad and unimportant.
5: No. Then I'll tell you how to make yourself happy and on top of the world.
4: Oh, good.

0: Not long ago, I was feeling low and sulking in the sun, asking what fun can a monk have? When answer came there,
1: no!
0: I thought, hey, hey, but then thought, nay, I'm celibate forever. But then she held me near and whispered in my ear,
2: Antebellum laudata amor mutatorum.
0: And now we celebrate together. Antebellum laudata amor mutatorum. When the sisters say it, then you can't help but adore them. Come on, everybody, more and more and more.

0: Hello. 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What's all this then? What's going on here?
1: I'm cooking your supper, John. Now, why don't you go and sit down in the lounge?
0: Wait a moment, wait a moment. What's your name?
1: I'm your wife, Mary Pulp.
0: Mary Pulp. Address?
1: Now, John, I'll bring you in supper in a moment. Why don't
0: Wait a tick. What are you doing?
1: I'm cooking.
0: Cooking?
1: Now, you go and sit down.
0: Are you trying to tell me what to do, sir?
1: John, darling, do you have to behave like a policeman the whole time?
0: I'm afraid so. Anyway, I'm not a policeman. I'm a spy.
1: John, please, you don't have to pretend to me. You're a policeman, and you've been a policeman for 30 years, and I'm very proud of you. And you don't have to pretend that you're a spy just because that's more romantic than being a policeman.
0: I'm a spy. Being a policeman is only my cover story.
1: Yes, yes, all right, John, darling, you're a spy. Now, you go and put your rabbit disguise on and wait for dinner.
0: And I'm a famous trapeze artist.
1: Well, that's very clever, John. Now, why don't you go into the garden and chop the tree down again?
0: Hello? Hello? Hello, hello? Hello? What's that man under the table?
1: Oh, John, there's something I've been meaning to tell you.
0: Right, let's have it then.
1: Well, John, it's a long story. You must know things between us haven't been, well, what they were when we were first married.
0: Wait a moment. First married.
1: Anyway, I met Roderick 6 years ago, and John, darling.
0: Constable, if you please.
1: And Constable, darling. Well, it was destiny. The chemistry was right. You know how these things happen. A fusion of kindred spirits. I don't know what you call it. All I know, for the first time in my life, I was in love.
0: Fusion of kindred spirits?
1: John, can't you listen just for once? I'm talking about us. Why do you have to write everything down?
0: Listen just for once.
1: John, I can't stand it anymore. I'm going to leave you. I'm going away with Roderick.
0: Wait a moment. Wait a moment. I've broken my pencil. How unromantic. Well, you've got to be prepared for anything if you're an international spy.
1: You're not an international spy. You're not even a policeman.
0: What?
1: Yes, I know. I've known for 30 years. You're not a policeman. You're a boring old chartered accountant going around dressed up as a policeman pretending you're a spy. Everybody knows you're an accountant.
0: How? How?
1: The bowler hat, you fool. The bowler hat. Policemen wear helmets.
0: Oh.
1: And long trousers.
2: 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Are you over 6 feet, well-educated, good-looking, physically fit, with good vision and healthy lungs? Are you tired of your present unexciting work and think you're suited for a better job? Cocky little devil, aren't you? 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Thank you.
3: Wow! I just want to tell you, well, I've been working on the railroad. Oh, yeah, yeah, yeah, yeah, yeah. I've been working on the railroad. Yes, I have. I've been working on the railroad. Oh, yeah, yeah, yeah. That's what I've been doing, working on the railroad. Oh, yeah.
1: No need to shout, Mr. Oddie.
3: Oh,
1: that's better.

0: about? Oh, yes.
1: Possibly. Ladies and gentlemen, we present another week installment. I'm sorry. I'll read it again. Another week's installment of our serial.
2: You'll pay for this?
1: Why?
2: It's an HP installment.
1: Be that as it may, the story you're about to hear is true. Only the facts have been changed to make it more interesting. We present part 7...
2: That's a serial number.
1: ...of our 3-part serial, The Curse of the Flying Wombats.
3: Oh, not again. Yeah.

0: Tim Brown, Windsor, and his gallant friends in the clutches of Hurricane Flossie.
1: Ooh!
0: There they were in the middle of a tempest.
1: Blow winds and crack your cheeks, don't you, Hurricane-o?
0: No, that's King Lear.
2: Oh. I'm the King Lear.
3: Oh, now you're not.
4: Oh, yes, I am.
0: As the storm rises, Captain Otto Cleese makes a last desperate entry in his logbook.
2: Dear logbook, we can't go on meeting like this.
0: Suddenly there is a tumultuous thunderclap. Captain Cleese, the hurricane do be upon us. We do be done for. Oh, Captain, it's a terrible storm, a terrible storm.
2: Yes, I know. These sound effects aren't what they used to be. Oh, it stopped. And so we were saved.
0: Next morning, as we sailed peacefully over the waters of the mid-Atlantic, there came a cry from the lookout.

0: Now he tells us?
1: Immediately the whole ship was in confusion. Down in her cabin, the sudden jolt hurled Lady Constance from her bunk.
2: Oh! Oh! Oh! Oh! Oh! Oh!
3: Auntie, are you all right?
4: Oh. What happened, Lady Constance?
2: Well, I was having this beautiful dream. There were just the two of us. And suddenly, there I was on the floor. A fallen woman.
4: It must have been terrible in here, Tim, darling. Look at the debris scattered round the cabin.
2: That's Grimbling. I fell on him.
1: Up on deck, the whole crew clustered round the captain.
5: Oh, surely you recognize this place. The great icebergs, the penguins, the polar bears, the friendly people in their fur coats rushing out of their igloos to welcome us. Why, it's,
3: Look at those sandy wastes, hundreds of them.
5: Hey! Come, my dear, what's your name?
2: Lucy.
5: And you?
4: Lucy.
5: And you?
4: Lucy.
6: Lucy.
4: Lucy.
1: You know what this means?
5: Not.
1: Yes, it's a Lucy Nation.
3: We landed on the coast of Zanzibar and decided to make our way to Kathmandu on foot. Or rather, for all of us except Grimbling, on feet.
7: To Kathmandu!
3: But before we set off there was something vital we had to know.
5: Excuse me, which way is Kathmandu?
1: Never heard of it, mate.
3: Obviously, we needed help, so we decided to get to know the locals. But it was still half an hour before opening time, so we visited the bazaar and mingled with the street criers.
2: With you.
8: You want to buy sexy newborn slave girl?
5: No, we're looking for a native bearer.
8: You don't get natives much better than this.
9: Hello.
5: Oh, how are you, dear? Yes, I thought so. Come, we must look elsewhere.
1: Excuse me, I wonder if I can help.
5: Why, how much are you?
1: Oh, no, I'm Colonel Clutch Feathering Hall, the local military attaché.
3: The military what?
1: Attaché.
7: All fall down.
5: We're wasting time. Colonel, will you accompany me?
1: Oh, Miss Satin, yes.
5: Thank you. You play very well.
1: Tell me, Captain, what are you going to look for?
5: Something all men desire.
1: King Solomon's mine?
5: That's all right. You can have him. We're after the green eye, the little yellow dog. Now we must gather supplies for the trip. Have you got a quartermaster?
1: Yes, that's him lying over there.
3: But he's almost dead.
1: Well, he's more of a half master.
5: Lulu, come here, my man, and show us what you're selling.
10: Captain, look at the supply keeper.
5: Good heavens, it's a Chinaman.
10: I am a Wong, sir.
5: Oh.
10: And this is my brother.
5: Ha.
10: He has a Wong, too.
5: Never mind. Will you come with us on our journey?
10: Would you repeat the question?
5: £90 a week.
10: A pleasure.
1: So the little band set out. 11 souls alone in the jungle. 11 souls venturing into the pitiless wilderness from which only 12 would emerge alive.
4: Oh, Timothy Wimsey, I'm exhausted. For the last 3 hours we've been struggling onwards, hacking our way through the bush.
3: Well, it's a very large bush.
4: Oh, Timokin, I can't stand it. The dreadful heat, the thorns, the agony of every step we take. Struggling, onward, ever onward. I can't stand it, darling. I can't stand it. I tell you, it's terrible, terrible. I can't go on much longer.
3: You've gone on quite long enough.
2: Oh, what's that?
4: Shh. I think they're war drums.
3: No, listen.
11: He's ready.
5: Well, it must be kettle drums.
2: Oh, look. Look over there. Oh, a huge figure looming out of the undergrowth.
3: Who is it? Who's there?
12: Hello, fancy meeting you out here. In the muddle of the jingle.
3: It's Master Wilkins.
12: Yeah, and I've been trailing you through this impenetrable ferret. I mean forest. No, I mean stoat.
3: Stoat?
12: Yeah, stoatedly impenetrable. You get so easily lost.
4: So you still intend to beat us to the green eye of the little yellow dog?
12: Yeah, and I know where to find it. I've got a mop.
4: You mean a map?
12: Yeah, and that's how I know.
3: What do you know?
12: I've forgotten. Nathless, we shall meet again, and until we do, good bun.
10: Onward and onward we strode. It was a terrible, difficult journey. I had to keep going, which didn't make it any easier. But at nightfall, we reached a little clearing in the forest.
4: We all sat down to dine off a wild boar, but the plates kept falling off its back. Maisie Robinson, the international temptress, behaved disgracefully.
2: Let me tempt you, my darling. Oh, you're so beautiful, so strong, so virile.
10: Oh, you're too kind, miss.
3: But suddenly someone noticed.
1: Have you seen Lady Constance?
5: Yes, yeah, grotesque, isn't it?
1: No, what I mean is she seems to have disappeared.
5: Odd socks.
1: I beg your pardon?
5: It's all right, I seem to have dressed carelessly.
1: But what can have become of her?
10: Oh, help! Oh.
1: Good grief, look over there through the trees. A giant water vole swinging through the branches with Lady Constance clasped in its hideous paws.
10: Oh.
1: Yes, I hate to think what you'll do to it. Quickly! We must go after them and get her back. I only hope we're in time.
10: Oh, I hope so.
1: I hope so. Is this the end of Lady Constance?
10: No.
1: Well, is this the end of Lady Constance?
10: Ah, that looks more like it.
1: Tune in again next week to the swinging BBC's Wacky Station for another switched-on hippie-hippie go-go swing-along ding-dong zazazoom. Jam-packed, fruit-filled, lemon meringue pie of an episode of your famous hot patootie cereal. Till then, pip-pip old things and don't miss your next ration of boom, sour, kapow, and thank... Bye!

0: And so, with Yanga's prune tune, we end another edition of I'm Sorry, I'll Read That Again, in which you heard Tim Brooke Taylor, John Cleese, David Hatch, Joe Kendall, and Bilotti. The scripts were by Tim Brooke Taylor, Ian Lang, John Cleese, Graham Garden, David Hatch, Eric Idle, and Bilotti, who also wrote the songs. Musical support was provided by Dave Lee. At this point, we usually make a joke about our producer, Humphrey Barclay. Well, there's no joke like an old joke. So that's it until the same time next week. And once again, the golden voice of the nation's heartthrob will tell you...
1: It's I'm Sorry, I'll Read That Again. Again.
2: My name is Jamie.

0: Tudor Queen, the queen of canned meats. 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

0: present Arthur Lowe, John Le Mesurier, and Clive Dunn in Dad's Army. Episode 12, Something Nasty in the Vault, featuring John Lorre and Ian Lavender, with this week's guests, Bill Pertwee, John Barron, and Frank Thornton. Here is the news, and this is John Snagg reading it. Britain continues to be enveloped in the misery of war, and not a day passes without the skies being filled with the drone and whine of enemy aircraft as Hitler strives to bring this country to its knees. It is Wednesday morning, and at Swallows Bank at Walmington-on-Sea, the manager, Mr. Mannering, and his chief clerk, Mr. Wilson, have temporarily put aside their home guard duties at the start of another day of commerce.
1: By the way, do you realize what date it is?
2: No, sir.
1: It's May the 14th. Exactly a year since we first heard that stirring call from Anthony Eden for local defense volunteers.
2: Oh, yes, so it is.
1: Exactly a year, Wilson, since we stood in this very office, ready to fight for the last man. Exactly a year since I was appointed leader of the platoon.
2: Yes, yes. If I remember rightly, sir, you appointed yourself leader.
1: Why do you always have to spoil everything, Wilson? Come in.
3: Excuse me, sir.
1: Yes, Pike, what is it?
3: There's a Mr. West to see you.
1: Well, he'll have to wait. Tell him I'll see him in a minute.
3: Righto, sir.
1: Good heavens. I'll have it open 10 minutes and people are queuing up to see the manager already.
2: Well, you know what they say, sir. No peace for the wicked.
1: Thank you, Wilson.
2: Hi, sir. Mr. West, sir.
1: Ah, yes. Come in, Mr. West. Sorry to have kept you. Ah, what can I do for you? Want to open an account?
4: No, thank you. I'm an inspector from head office.
1: Oh, really? Yeah. Well, let me take your hat and gas mask, sir. Do sit down.
4: Thank you. Good Lord, what are all those army uniforms doing hanging on your coat stand?
1: They belong to myself and to two other members of my staff who are also in my home guard platoon. Mm. We're always at the ready, you see, sir. Fully armed and trained to kill.
4: Really? Well, I'll get to the point, Mannering. Your monthly reports to head office have been getting very irregular lately.
1: Well, I'm sorry about that, sir, but I'm afraid I not only have the bank to look after, but also the security of this entire stretch of coast, from Stone's Amusement Arcade in the west to the Novelty Rock Emporium in the east.
4: You know, Mannering, a lot of you chaps are going to be heartbroken when this war is over. You love being in the Home Guard. It gives you all the opportunity you want to dress up and strut about in uniform. Good heavens! What's that huge gun thing on your windowsill? What's it doing there?
1: That, sir, is a Lewis machine gun Mark I. We keep it there in the daytime. Covers the entire high street from Stedham Simpson's to Timothy White's.
4: Do you mean to say that you would use it to shoot at Germans?
1: If they came out of Timothy White's, yes.
4: But they might shoot back.
1: Quite probably.
4: But the bank would get damaged. Really, Mannering, this is highly irregular. You realize I'll have to report this to head office.
1: Ah. Excuse me, sir.
4: Sergeant Wilson, Private Pike.
5: Coming, sir.
6: Yes, sir.
1: Sorry about this, Mr. West. But as the alert has gone, we must change into our uniform jackets. Wilson, this is Mr. West from head office. Mr. West, Sergeant Wilson, my chief clerk.
2: How do you do?
1: This is Private Pike, one of my cashiers.
7: Morning, Mr. West.
1: Right, are we ready?
2: Yes, sir.
7: Yes, sir.
1: Good. Now, what day is it today, Pike?
7: Thursday, sir.
1: And what plan do we use on Thursday, Sergeant?
2: Plan B, sir.
1: Right. Put it into operation.
2: Yes, sir.
7: Excuse me, sir. Can I put Plan B into operation, please? See, you promised me I could last week.
1: That's what I like to hear. Keenness. You don't mind, do you, Wilson?
2: No, not at all, sir.
1: Right, Pike. The rest of the staff are awaiting your instructions. Off you go.
7: Thank you, sir. Attention all staff! Attention all staff! Plan B will be put into operation at once. All non-combatant members of the staff will proceed at once to Shelter A. Captain Mannering, Sergeant Wilson, Private Pike will proceed to Shelter C.
1: Well done, Pike. You know, Wilson, there's good potential NCO material here.
2: Yeah, yes, indeed, sir. Awfully good.
1: You see, Mr. West, it all works just like a well-oiled, smooth, precision machine. No panic. No fuss.
4: Very good, Mannering. There's just one small thing you've forgotten.
1: Oh, what's that?
4: Today happens to be Wednesday. stupid boy.
7: Hello, Janet. Hey, you've got back a bit sharpish, haven't you? All clear hasn't finished sounding yet.
5: Well, my shelter's nearer the bank than yours. Where are the others?
7: Oh, Mr. Mannering sent me on in advance. I think he's trying to impress the inspector from head office.
5: Mm-hmm. Well, from the temper that Mr. West was in, I should think old Mannering will have his work cut out.
7: Well, I'd better get out of this uniform. I'll change Mr. Mannering's office.
5: I'll see you in a minute.
7: Hey, Janet!
5: What's the matter, Frank?
7: Here. I think someone's broken into the bank while we're in the shelters. There's a big hole in the floor of Mr. Mannering's office, right behind the desk.
5: Oh, and the strong room's directly below it, with all that money. What are we going to do?
7: I tell you what, I'll hang on here. Yes. Mr. Mannering should be back any minute now. Be on the safe side. You run back and see if you can catch him up coming out to Chapel Street.
5: All right, Frank.
7: Run as fast as you can. Go on.
5: I'll do my best.
7: Now, what shall I do? Keep calm, that's the first thing. Keep calm. What would Uncle Arthur do? What would anyone do if they found a hole in the office floor? Of course! Put down a red lamp beside it to stop people falling down. Yes. Yes, that's the answer. Some road walks down the corner. I'll see if I can borrow one.
1: I say, Wilson.
2: Yes?
1: Wasn't that young Pike running down the road like a mad thing?
2: Yes, it looked rather like him, sir.
4: Really, Mannering, what a waste of time. We've been sitting in that confounded shelter for 2 hours doing nothing.
1: I quite agree, sir. But on the whole, I'd prefer to be down there alive than up here dead. Perhaps you'd care to come into my office again.
4: Yes, thank you. All we heard was one plane, and for all we know, it might have been one of ours.
2: Oh, no, sir, no. It was definitely a Dornier. You could tell by the noise of the engine. You see, it went...
1: Yes, you're quite right, Wilson, yes.
2: Yes, it did.
1: It's a sort of high-pitched whine. If it was one of ours, it would be lower, like this.
4: I did not come all the way from head office to listen to a lecture on enemy aircraft.
1: No, of course not.
4: Right. Now, I'd like your chief clerk to stay, if you don't mind. There are one or two little... Good Lord!
1: What's the matter, sir?
4: Well, look! The skylight, up there, above your desk. There's a huge hole in it.
1: That's strange. I've never noticed that before, have you, Wilson?
2: No, I haven't, sir, no. And I can't understand why you haven't, especially when it's raining.
4: You fools! You fools! Don't you see? While you've been sitting in that shelter playing at soldiers, someone has broken into the bank. Quick, call the police!
1: Now, don't panic, sir. I assure you there's nothing of any value in this office. All the money is safely locked away downstairs in the strong room.
4: Oh, really? Then what is this pound note doing down here by the door? And this one! And that one!
1: Yes, well, perhaps there is something in what you say.
4: Yes, I'm sure there is. Now, look, I will help Wilson pick up these pound notes and you raise the alarm.
1: Right, sir. I'll phone the police straight away. I keep the local number handy on my desk. No!
4: And here's another.

0: And here's another one. Really, Mr. Wilson, this makes 12 pound notes that I have found on the floor already. How can you say that you haven't had intruders?
1: Well, I agree. It does look rather like it, sir. Oh, there's one or two more over here by Mannering's desk.
0: Yeah.
1: Wonder how they got there. And look, there's quite a few around here. Good.
0: Have you got through to the police yet, Mannering? Mannering, where are you? Wilson, where has Mr. Mannering got to? Wilson, where have you gone? Oh, really, this is absurd. What are you two playing at? Mannering! Wilson, where the devil are you?
2: We're down here, Mr. West. Look through the hole.
3: My word, Wilson. A lot of banknotes scattered about all over the place. Perhaps Mr. West is right, after all, and we have been burgled.
1: I think you're right, sir.
3: Wait a minute, Wilson. What's that under all those files? Good heavens. It's a bomb.
1: What?
3: It's an unexploded bomb.
0: Ah, yes, I can see you now. What on earth are you doing down there?
2: Well, we're not waiting for a bus, sir.
3: Look out, Wilson. The bomb's slipping. Don't let it hit the ground. It'll explode. Grab hold of it.
1: I'm doing my best, sir. Yeah. It's heavy.
3: Get your knee under it, man. Like I'm doing.
1: Well, if you could sort of lower your end, sir, we might be able to ease it to the ground.
3: Don't be absurd, Wilson. The slightest movement, this could quite easily go off.
0: Why are the two of you sitting there with that thing across your knees? What is it, anyway?
1: I think it fell out of that plane. The one you thought was one of ours.
0: Good God! It's a bomb! It's a bomb!
2: Yes, we had realized that, sir.
0: But why are you nursing it like that?
2: Well, we're trying to...
3: Keep it still, Wilson.
1: All right, all right.
2: We're trying to stop it rolling on the floor.
0: Do you realize that thing could go off at any minute and do immense damage to the building? Whatever would head office think? Look, I'll go and get help. Now, don't go away!
2: I'm hardly likely to, am I?
1: Now, look here, sir. We can't sit here all day holding this thing.
3: If you don't stop jiggling it about, Wilson, we'll be sitting on a cloud with a heart.
4: Mr. Mannering, I've got your sausages. I just come in. That's funny. Mr. Mannering!
2: I'm here!
4: Here? Where? Oh, I get it. You're doing a camouflage, aren't you? Mr. Mannering, that's very good. I can't see you at all.
2: I'm here!
4: Oh, I'll give up, Mr. Mannering. You're too good for me.
2: Just look down through that hole.
4: Oh, right, Mr. Mannering. Huh? Oh, there you are. You no need to go to all this trouble just to hide from me, Mr. Mannering. Well, I can see you're busy, so I won't hang about. I just brought you some sausages. I'll leave them on the desk. I know you like a nice banger.
1: Yes, but we've got one of our own down here.
4: Hang on, I can't see you very well. Let me polish my glasses.
2: Listen to me very carefully, Jones. Go and get help.
4: Blimey. Is that a bomb you and Mr. Wilson are holding?
2: Of course it's a bomb. Go and get help.
4: Yes, right, sir, right, sir. Yes, right. Leave him to me, Mr. Mannering. Right. Don't panic. Don't panic. I'm in charge now. Bomb in the bank. Don't panic. Don't panic.
5: Oh, Mr. Jones. Hey, what's got into you?
4: Pikey, what have you got there?
5: Well, it's a red lamp to put by that big hole.
4: Oh, don't worry about that now.
5: But I ought to tell Mr. Mannering about the hole.
4: I think you'll find he knows already. Now, look, I'm putting this bank under martial law. There's an unexploded bomb down in the strong room.
5: Well, what are we doing here, then? We'd better get everyone out of the bank. It might go off.
4: No, it won't go off. Mr. Mannering and Mr. Wilson are holding it.
5: Oh, that's all right, then.
4: Yeah.
5: What?
4: Now, listen, I'm going to clear everyone out the bank, and then I'm going over to my shop to phone up the bomb disposal people, and then I'll get as many of the platoon together as I can.
5: Well, what shall I do, Mr. Jones?
4: Well, you get your rifle and your bayonet, and don't let anyone in this room except me.
5: Well, supposing the bomb goes off, what shall I do then?
4: Well, you just have to use your initiative. I shan't be long now. Don't panic, boy. Don't panic.
5: No,
4: boy.
2: Pike, is that you?
5: Yes, it's me, sir. Oh, I can see you now. Is that the bomb you're holding?
2: Don't ask stupid questions, boy. What's happening up there?
5: Oh, Mr. Jones has taken charge of everything. He's phoning for the bomb disposal people.
3: Well, that's some comfort, Wilson. Shan't have long to wait now.
1: Well, there's only one problem, sir. How are they going to get into the strong room? There are only two keys, and we've got them both.

0: in our pockets.
1: You'll just have to come down through the hole, won't you?
2: Uncle Arthur!
0: Well, what is it, Frank?
2: Do you think I ought to phone Mum and tell her you're holding a bomb?
0: No, heaven's sake, no.
2: She might get cross if she found out you'd been holding a bomb and she wasn't told about it.
3: Mike! Go and make sure all the staff are out of the bank.
2: Yes, sir. What plan shall I tell them to put into operation, sir? A, B, C, D, or E?
3: Any bloody plan!
2: Yes, sir. Attention all staff! Attention all staff! Put, Plan A into operation. All non-competent members of the staff will proceed at once to shelter.
4: Hello, lad. Who are you shouting at?
2: Oh, hello, Warden. I'm telling the staff to put Plan A into operation.
4: Well, shouldn't waste your breath. There's nobody out there. And look here, what's going on here? Some wild-eyed lunatic came charging into the ARP post saying there was an unexploded bomb in Mannering's office. I'm going to have a look.
2: Hey, no. You get back. Mr. Jones said I wasn't to let anyone into this office except him. This bank is under martial law.
4: You can't bar me or something. Put that rifle down and let me by. I'm only trying to help. Blimey, what's that big hole behind Mannering's desk?
2: You stay away from that hole. That's our hole, that is.
4: I mean, it's a stupid lad. Let's have a look. Struth. Is that a bomb you're holding, Mr. Mannering?
1: Anybody says that again, Wilson, I shall go mad.
4: Do you realise that bomb could blow up half the High Street? Now, look here, this is an ARP matter, and I'm taking charge of the situation. Now, just stay where you are, stay where you are.
1: I don't know which gives me the greater comfort, Wilson, to know that he's in charge, or Jones.
5: And if you ask me, that Jones has our interests more at heart, I think.
1: You frightened, Wilson.
5: Well, now that you've brought it up, sir, I must confess I am.
1: So am I.
5: It's not only that, sir. You see, I've got this awful, sort of terrible itching. The end of my nose.
1: Well, bad luck. Could be in a worse place, of course.
6: Where is it, Quakey? Where is it?
2: Over there, behind the desk. Just down there, look.
7: Mr. Mannering, Mr. Mannering. Yes, Jones? Just to let you know, I've rounded up some of the platoon, and they're with me up here now.
6: Thank you, Jones. That's very loyal of you all.
4: Here, what do you lot think you're doing? No one's allowed in here. I've cleared the street.
7: Well, you're not clearing us out. I happen to be in charge.
4: Oh, no, you're not. This is an ARP matter, and I'm in charge.
7: Now, don't you come it with me, mate. I tell you I'm in command.
6: Aye, that's right, and I'm second in command.
7: Yeah.
8: Look, clear away, everybody, clear away. I'm Captain Rogers, bomb disposal, and I'm in command. Now then, where's the bomb?
7: Oh, yes. Oh, sorry, sir. It's down there, sir, through that hole.
8: Yes. Are you two all right down there?
6: Yes, thank you.
8: All right, well, we'll soon get you out of that mess, I expect.
5: Comforting, isn't he?
8: Who keeps the key to the strongroom door?
6: We do, sir. There are only two, and we've got them both on us, I'm afraid.
8: Ah. Well, now, the problem is, how are we going to get the keys up here, eh? It's tricky, yes. Very tricky.
6: Just a minute, sir. Yeah? I think I've got an idea. Yeah. I'll just pop back to my shop.
8: What have you got in mind?
6: Here, you'll see very soon, sir. I'm just going to get my fishing rod. I'll be back in a tick, sir.
3: What's going on up there? Why can't you climb down through the hole and get these keys?
8: No, I wouldn't like to risk that. I mean, it might set the thing off. You see, apart from those two men down there, there's only a bit of wreckage holding that bomb.
1: Oh.
8: I mean, and somebody jumping down there could easily dislodge it.
1: Well, what would happen then?
8: Oh, the whole lot would go sky high.
3: Yes, well, if you don't want me anymore, I'll just, make sure the street's clear.
6: Out of the way,
3: you stupid. Look what you're doing, Marshal!
6: You stupid sassanag, get out of the way. Right, here we are.
8: What do you think you're going to do with that, mate?
6: Simple, sir. Just pay out the line down through the hole.
8: Yeah.
6: Then Mr. Mannering can put his keys on the hook, and hey, presto, we'll reel them up to the top.
8: Capital, yes. Right, stand clear, everyone.
6: Stand by, Mr. Mannering. I'm lowering my fishing line, don't ye?
3: Good thinking, Fraser. Try and keep it steady.
6: Aye, sir. Hey, sir, this will be the most important catch I've ever made.
3: Right. I've got it.
6: Good.
3: I'm just hanging my keys on the hook. Right. Haul away.
6: Right you up.
3: Well done, Fraser.
1: Good idea, that Wilson.
5: Yes, sir, yes. Mind you, I wish he'd been a bit more accurate. I mean, look at this tear in my jacket. My best one.
1: Oh, for heaven's sake, Wilson. Fancy worrying about a little tear at a time like this.
5: Well, it's not me, sir. What's Mrs. Pike going to say?
7: Mr. Manrin, we got the keys. Captain Rogers should be with you any moment now.
1: Thank goodness for that.
8: Hello there. Well, I say it's made a bit of a mess down here, isn't it? Now then. How are we today? All right? Just get my little bag of tricks open. Then we'll have a look at your little problem. Yes. Oh, yes. Oh, very nasty. Oh, yes, it's an SC-50. At least I think it is.
1: Aren't you sure?
8: Well, I will be when I check on one or two things. Now, let's see now. Circumference, 630 millimetres. Length, 1,095 millimetres. Yes, I just have to have a look in my little book. I mean, we want to be certain what we're tackling, don't we?
1: Would be as well.
8: Mm. Oh, yeah. This is definitely an SC-50, yes. Contains 25 kilograms of high explosive, makes a crater 6 meters in diameter and 3 meters deep. Well, funny, I thought they'd stop dropping these small ones.
1: Is this a small bomb?
8: Oh, good Lord, yes. Yeah, they're dropping mostly 100 kilogram ones now. I mean, this Johnny only shifts about 37 cubic meters of stuff.
5: Oh, what sort of stuff?
8: Anything that's near it. I mean, mind you, I have a pet theory that with these bombs, there is a dead area.
5: Ah.
8: And if you're standing in the right position, all you get is a slight concussion. We wouldn't want to put it to the test, though, would we? Now, where's my stethoscope? Yes, let's have a little listen to it, Jennings. Should be able to hear it ticking away merrily, eh? Right, here we go. Can't hear a damn thing. It's your heartbeats are vibrating against the casing. Look, would you mind holding your breath, please? Right, deep breath in. Hold it. Out. Another, please. Hold it. Out. Thank you. Yeah. Nasty. Very, very nasty.
5: Which one of us is he referring to, sir?
1: Oh, ridiculous, Wilson. He means the bomb.
8: Oh, yeah, that's decidedly nasty. Huh, look at this. We've got a trembler.
1: That makes three of us.
8: Well, I'll be back. See you later.
1: Where do you think you're going?
8: Why, I'm afraid I need a special tool for this one. I'll have to nip back to HQ. Now, whatever you do, don't tip it. Keep the bomb absolutely level. Do you understand that?
1: Yes, of course.
8: Right, I'll try and be as quick as I can. Bye-bye.
1: All the same, these damn plumbers.
5: No, sir. I don't think I can stand very much more of this.
1: Oh, come on, Wilson.
5: You must cheer up. Well, I'll try, sir, but it's not easy, is it?
1: I'm reminded of the story of the Australian soldier. Arrived at the front line, and he was greeted by a British officer who said, "Ah, my man, have you come here to die?" The Australian soldier replied, "No. No, I came here yesterday." Forget it, Wilson. It's a play on the word die, you see.
5: Yes.
1: The Australian accent.
5: Yes, it's awfully good, sir. Very good indeed. I do get it, yes. Thank you.
6: Mr. Mallory! Mr. Manley, Mr. Wilson, can you hear me?
3: Of course we can. Been listening to that confounded noise for the past half hour. What's going on?
6: We're going to get you out of there.
2: Mr. Mannering, Uncle Arthur.
0: Oh, what is it, Frank?
2: Would you both like a nice cup of coffee?
0: Oh, how awfully nice.
3: Thank you, Pike. You'll be most welcome.
2: One lump or two, sir?
3: Two, please.
0: No sugar for me, thank you.
2: Yes, I know. I should know that by now, Uncle, the number of times you come round to our house.
0: See, I go round, you see, for tea sometimes. So.
1: Yes, I'd rather gather that.
7: We're nearly ready now, sir.
3: What's going on up there, Joe?
7: Well, sir, we've rigged up a wooden device up here. It's made from bits of Wood. It's called a Donald.
6: It's not a Donald, you silly old fool. It's a Derrick.
7: Oh. Anyway, whatever it's called, there is a length of rope hanging from it, and I am going to come down now and visit you.
3: Not in the cottage hospital yet, Joan.
7: Right, boys, lower me down.
2: Right, hello, Mr. Jones. Take straight.
8: Come on, Joan.
7: Lower. Good. Lower. Right. Yes, good. I'm on the way, sir. Right. Nothing to worry about now. Right, hold it there. Right, okay. Right.
0: Well, it seemed to take my weight well enough, so it should be all right.
1: What on earth are you going to do, Jones?
0: Well, we're going to get that bomb off you first, sir. Okay, lads, down you come.
6: Wait, Roger.
2: Right, you're on that way.
6: Well, while I wait on the stair.
1: Don't you think we'd better wait until Captain Rogers gets back?
0: Oh, he's gone all the way to HQ, so he may be ages, and there's no time to lose.
9: I think he's right, sir. Anyway, it's worth a try.
7: Right. Come in, lads. Come right. On. Mind, there you go. Right. Come on.
9: Now, you will be awfully careful, won't you?
6: Oh, didn't you worry, Sergeant, with what we're doing? Jonesy, you tie this rope to that end of the bomb. I'll rig up another rope to my end.
7: Righto, Jock.
6: That's it.
10: Here's your coffee, sir.
1: Oh, thank you, Pike. I'm afraid my hands are full at the moment.
10: Now, don't you worry, sir. You hold your head still and I'll feed it to you.
3: I'm drinking. Scare me, you stupid boy. You're choking.
10: Sorry.
7: Are you ready then, Jock?
6: Aye. I reckon this should do the trick, son.
7: Right. I'll stay here. You others three get back upstairs.
6: Will not.
7: And stand by to pull.
6: Right. Well, give me a shout, Jonesy, when we're there.
0: Now, what we're going to do, sir, is to lift this bomb high enough for both of you to get out and then tie it off.
7: You ready up there?
2: Yeah, we're ready.
6: We are ready. Right, Jonesy.
7: All right, take the strain.
6: Right.
7: Easy. Yes, he does it.
6: Come on,
1: sir. Hold it, Wilson. It's spinning.
7: All right. Yeah. Another couple of feet. Right. Tie it up there.
2: Right.
7: You all right, Mr. Mandarin?
1: Oh. Yes, my legs have gone to sleep.
0: That's a bad. Perhaps if you rub them, sir, it might help.
1: Well, don't bother about me. But for heaven's sake, stop that bomb spinning.
7: Yes, of course, sir. What do you think you plan had up there? Tie it all.
6: It's heavy, Jonesy.
7: I'll come up and do it myself.
0: I'm going to go up there, sir, and I shall do it myself.
1: Yes, all right, Jonesy.
0: Let me give you a hand to get up, sir.
1: Thank you, Wilson. I'm rather stiff. Oh, that's better. Well, there's nothing more we can do.
0: Well, sir, I don't normally like to contradict you, sir, but if you'll forgive me, I think there is one thing we ought to do. Right now, sir.
1: What's that?
0: Well, if you'll pardon the expression, sir. Get the hell out of here!
1: Good idea, right. Come on, run for it!

That episode of Dad's Army from the original television series by Jimmy Perry and David Croft, you heard Arthur Lowe as Captain Mannering, John LeMessurier, Sergeant Wilson, Clive Dunn, Corporal Jones, John Lorry, Private Fraser, Ian Lavender, Private Pike, Bill Pertwee, ARP Warden, John Barron, Mr. West, Frank Thornton, Captain Rogers, and Elizabeth Morgan as Janet King. Something Nasty in the Vault was adapted for radio by Harold Snowd and Michael Knowles and produced by John Dias.

0: down.
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7: Hello and welcome back to the news quiz. 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
8: Police were hunting an emu after a woman said she saw a bare-chested man with two big white dots on his forehead staring through her window in Hamburg.
7: Thanks to Anne Tippett for that. Please welcome first on my right, Andy Hamilton and Eve Pollard. Facing them on my left, Alan Corran and Jeremy Hardy. Andy, your traditional easy question. What new craft aren't Apache on the old ones?
9: This is the easy one.
7: Yeah.
9: Oh, is this these Duff helicopters?
7: Yes.
9: The army have got Duff helicopters. I didn't follow the story very closely because I'm not very technically minded, but is it elastic band problems? They've got helicopters that don't fly, which I think is one of the... It was in the spec that they should fly. I'm pretty confident about that. And I don't know what they're going to do. They're going to replace them?
10: No, they don't fly. The blokes can't fly them. They bought these enormously sophisticated helicopters, but it takes 5 years to train people. They didn't think about that when they ordered them.
9: Well, are these the ones
10: So if we're going to have a war, we have to give people notice. Our diary is clear about April 2007. No, the planes are fine. They're just beyond the capacity of the pilots you and I pay for.
11: They are choppers who the men in them can't communicate, which is no new thing. And and nobody's worked out that the weather in Britain is different to the weather in Alabama, so it would take longer to train people here doing flying these choppers than...
10: Go on, say choppers again. I'll have to...
11: Anyway, 11 of them are mothballed out of the 25.
12: Do they really put them in mothballs?
11: Big mothballs, yeah. You get them at the, you know, the local John Lewis.
12: I can imagine a little insect having a go at your cardies, but you can't really see. Yeah,
9: you have to put them in mothballs because of the Al-Qaeda-trained moths.
12: Yeah. It's quite touching, though, that all American military hardware has got those Native American names like Apache and Tomahawk. In tribute to the fact that because of superior firepower, they were able to massacre an entire people and steal their country.
9: We shouldn't broadcast this stuff about having inoperative helicopters, because what if Saddam's listening? It's a terrible breach of security.
12: They wouldn't be able to attack at night, would they, Apache helicopters? I remember the High Chaparral, 8:10 Monday night. Apaches can't attack at night. They've got poor night vision.
10: Actually, Andy mentioning... whether Saddam is listening. I've just spotted your face. You could be the star of Al Jazeera TV. I mean, you really look a little bit iffy to me.
9: Well, you know, that pilot I did for them of a topical news quiz, I never heard anything. I don't know what happened.
7: Shadow Defence Secretary Bernard Jenkin claimed there was now an entire squadron of attack helicopters sitting in ramshackle old sheds. An MOD spokesman hit back, pointing out Britain now has the safest allotments in the whole world. So, 2 points to Andy. Eve, why should we underestimate the quiet man?
11: Ah, the quiet man. This is Ian Duncan Smith, who every time he gets up in Parliament now, the whole of the Labour backbenchers go, shh. It's a great moment for Schweppes to bring back that ad campaign, isn't it? But there are people saying that he should go. He should take the Estelle pill and resign.
10: It's sort of such an unfortunate name. I was thinking when I was reading this stuff about the gang waiting to topple him, bring him down, I thought, beware the IDS of March, I thought to myself. it's a wrong name for the trade, isn't it?
11: Anyway, there's rumours they're trying to get rid of him.
7: Letters have been arriving at the central office complaining of the Tory leader's performance, though they turned out to be all Edwina writing about John Major. Tories are so unnerved about IDS's inability to rattle the Prime Minister, they've lined up a much more combative replacement, Jacques Chirac. So, 2 points to Eve. Jeremy, who thinks high fees are no fun?
12: Is it top-up fees?
7: It is.
12: It's Clark.
7: It is.
12: Who's known as a bruiser in politics, which just means that you're a fat tosser in politics. Anybody else would say he's a fat tosser, but in politics, it's like Yorkshire people are allowed to be bluff, isn't it, Simon? Whereas anywhere else, they'd just be tactless, rude Burks. But he's a bruiser, Charles Clark. And he said this weird thing. He was being interviewed by Paxo on the news night, and he said, well, we can't bring in top-up fees because it was in our manifesto that we won't. So we can't do it in this term, but that doesn't mean we can't do it in the future. Do you know what? I suspect our politicians lack integrity.
10: I mean, I hate that. I mean, it's so daft to have that bruiser thing because he's white. And he always has this two-day stubble, which you can't have if you're white. You know, when he purses his lips, he looks like a badger's arse. But it's... why doesn't he just shave and get on with life as a grown-up man? It's awful.
12: They're bringing in top-up fees for those people who haven't got sufficient debts. So when you're 40, if you've managed to pay off all your student loans, loan sharks come around, a couple of big Glaswegians turn up at your house and take your video.
7: Education Secretary Charles Clark has announced that the Student Finance Review, due at the end of last year, will not now be ready until January next year. The president of the NUS said, we have to make sure that students are going to university to study the courses they excel in. Unfortunately, there isn't yet a downing 14 pints of lager and vomiting through your nostrils humanities course yet. 2 points to Jeremy. Alan, listen to this. No.

0: That Norman Lamont did great karaoke, didn't he? Alan, whose entente is no longer so cordial?
1: There's this marvellous ad on Channel 4, I think Channel 3 as well, for a thing called businessorg.com with two little kids. Have you seen it? Two seven-year-old kids, right, very engaging. And it's all about who wins the game. And one says, I pay you, now I pay you, now I pay you. And this goes on for some hours until the animal says, I'm not talking to you anymore, and then zips his mouth shut. And this is a vignette of current Anglo-French relations. There has been a fearful row. And Tony Blair said something to Chirac about farm subsidies, which Chirac didn't like. And as a result of it, the Paris summit between the two of them will not even be a foothill, and they're not officially not speaking.
2: Blair's in trouble, and what's the first rule of British politics? If in doubt, attack the French. I mean, it worked for Pitt. Because I think I heard that Alistair Campbell was going around giving verbatim accounts of the row, which was that Chirac said, you know, nobody has ever spoken to me like that before, and Blair said, well, you should get out more. And then it worked out, and Alistair had to hold Blair back and say, leave him, Tony, he's not worth it. But, of course, it's the perfect story, both from Blair's point of view and Chirac's point of view, because they both go back and say, you should have seen me in there. Boy, boy, did I tell him what for.
3: I think Jacques Chirac's very, very sexy bloke, actually. He's got twinkly eyes. I met him once.
0: Yes, so the question
2: that's
0: was
2: a bit of a conversation stop on that one.
4: That's the most serious political statement we've ever had on
3: these. He'd never bother with soufflés, honestly. He's just getting on with 103 mistresses. He is. He does it for France.
0: Are you trying to tell us something?
3: No. Sadly not.
2: Well, the row was allegedly about this sort of secret meeting, wasn't it? This sort of stitch-up between Chirac and Schroeder had met in secret to agree the deal and excluded Blair. I don't know, have you seen Schroeder? Have you seen the colour of his hair?
1: He sued for that and won.
2: Did he?
1: Yeah. I mean,
2: well, you know what? If he doesn't dye his hair, then he must dip himself in the same lead paint they use for toy soldiers, because I've never seen...
1: Well, all the Germans have funny hair. Actually, Bismarck had those moustaches that were waxed and went upwards, which he used to keep... No, he had mutton chops, didn't he? And he used to keep them in paper at night so they would always look fluffy in the morning. And the Kaiser had those two that went up like that. The one with the spike on his pickle halber. And, of course, Adolf had the little moustache. So I think Schroeder is just in a great tradition of German Democrats.
0: Mr. Chirac complained that Mr. Blair had called him arrogant, hypocritical and rude. Though it later turned out the PM's actual words were simply, vous êtes français. And we start round two with a cutting from the Seattle Times.
5: Egyptian police have arrested a 40-year-old man who performed brain surgery on a number of people, even though he had only a primary school education. Suspicions arose because he charged just $4.74 an operation.
0: Thanks to Paul Williams of Cardiff for sending that in. Andy, why are people in the provinces desperate to seize power?
2: Oh, is this... this weird story about the Irish laying claim to Gibraltar?
0: No.
2: Oh, right.
6: That was a dream you had, Andy.
2: I had a really weird dream last night, and I'm hoping that this is still part of it.
0: Power. Desperate to seize power.
3: Oh, is it the power strike? Is it the people sort of still living in the dark?
2: Oh, yes. It's the storm. Yes. It's people in East Anglia. God, the people in East Anglia, yes, they're living in darkness, and that's fair enough. It's only been a week. I was travelling west during that storm. It was extraordinary. There were no trains. I had to get to Great Malvern, and there were no trains west of Oxford, and everyone was blaming the trees, which I think is a little bit unfair, because, once again, I mean, the majority of trees... were fine. It was just a few troublemakers, as ever, determined to disrupt the public services. And there's still, I mean, no one's looked at the Al-Qaeda possibility of insurgent trees deliberately sabotaging the lines. But yes, for some reason, the people in East Anglia, they've been unable to reconnect them. All the sort of private energy firms, I think... the van broke down or something. That's the story anyway, which, of course it was that, yeah.
0: Nearly a week after the storms hit Britain, thousands of households across the country are still without power. Essex has been one of the worst hit areas. It's now deprived of essential services such as Sky Sports, QVC and Granada Men and Motors. There are serious problems in Norfolk, where many homes are still without electricity, 150 years after it was introduced to the rest. 2 points to Andy. Eve, who's been driven to distraction by the latest model of motor?
3: This is Pat Hewitt. Is it? Patricia Hewitt, sorry.
0: Yes.
3: Who is the Minister for Women, which is also a secretary at some other minister. We always have to share, we women, our ministers. It's a bit like being Angus Dayton's girlfriend. And she went to the motor show, and then she got very upset about an ad. There was an ad with a girl with a sort of lacy bra and a come-hither look, and it said something about the other way to your bloke's heart is up the M6, if he's got about 4 hours to spare, I suppose it is. And she objected to this ad, and then it turned out that a woman had actually designed this ad. So I don't know where that got us, but it got quite a lot of publicity.
6: It's all based around the idea that the car is an extension of the penis, which is why men spend so much time polishing it.
3: That's true, isn't it? That is absolutely true, isn't it? I mean, we women know. We know that, and men like washing them.
2: But the but she said, in defence of the ad, she said that it was aimed at women. But it'd be hard to see why that would appeal to women. I think it would appeal to the kind of men who want to drive to Birmingham and then stare at stationary cars, which is what the motor show is. Have you ever been? My dad used to work behind the bar at the motor show, and for a treat, I was allowed to go and help him. And that's all it is, people walking around staring at stationary cars that they can't afford to buy, and then getting in the car, going back down in the M6 and home again. That's it.
0: Spokesman for the motor show denied there was anything sexist in the advertising before advising the minister not to worry her pretty little head about it, pet. Those behind the poster pointed out that sex sells, especially if Angus Deaton is anywhere in the vicinity. Jeremy, listen to this. Do you need a question?
6: To be fair to Angus, how else was he going to get through 50 grand a week? I mean, one week he thinks, oh, I won't go to Lidl, I'll go to Waitrose. Another week he buys a flash car, another week he buys a couple of houses in France. But I think we should be a bit careful, because he is hoist by his own petard. There is glass houses and stones, and I think we shouldn't push this, because it might be revealed that Simon has been exposed snorting speed off a ram's buttocks.
0: I took those pictures for my own private pleasure.
6: Actually, Eve, you raised the interesting point that about you think he's a bit of a hot lover, don't you, Angus?
3: Well,
6: you?
3: All the women who've been involved with him say that he's hot stuff. He's got that reputation as being really cool, you know, and really smooth, and he's rather sad that it's now all over. Because the only job you can do now, be absolutely safe of never getting discovered, is being a journalist. I'm just looking
0: really?
3: At Simon as I say this.
0: Really? Well, that's true. Never crossed my mind. But
3: journalists are the only people nobody ever writes about.
2: My worry about the idea of trial by media is, what if David Blunkett gets to hear about it? Because when you think about it, it's a lot quicker. And a lot cheaper than having a judiciary, isn't it? I mean, these terrible allegations surrounding John Leslie, I mean, that would take years to go through the courts, but the Sun can get through all that stuff in 3 days. And deliver a verdict, bish, bash, bosh, they're out of there, on to the next one.
0: The BBC sacked Angus Deaton after revelations about his private life made his position as chair of the satirical quiz untenable. Thank God they haven't found out about me, the Archbishop of Canterbury, Christine Hamilton, and the tub of Swarfaga. BBC feels that Deaton could no... is it Deaton or Deaton? You'd know, wouldn't you?
2: Well, what's Swarfaga? That's what we
3: yes,
2: want.
3: Yes, we don't know what Swarfaga is.
2: Is that a superior product to Swarfaga?
3: No, of course we don't know. Swarfaga. You say Swarfaga.
7: Yeah. I say Swarfaga. What do you put on your hands before you wipe a joint?
6: It's plumber's fluid.
2: But any person knows it's called Swarfaga.
7: Put it this way, Eve. It's KY jelly for professionals.
2: What do the audience think? Hands up, Swarfaga people.
7: Yeah.
2: No. Hands up the Ponzi people who call it Swarfaga. I'm only thinking of you, Simon.
0: Thank God they haven't found out about me, the Archbishop of Canterbury, Christine Hamilton, and the tub of lard. The BBC feels that Deaton could no longer be seen to benefit from licence payers' money, said Greg Dyke, from his high-tech bunker deep beneath his private island in the South China Sea, as his glamorous assistant threw yet another producer into the pool of sharks. Alan, why have reforming MPs finally seen the light of day?
7: Oh, well, they voted a knock-off at 7 o'clock, which is a bad mistake. I mean, London is already full of drunks at night coming up and saying, I love you, and I don't want another 650 of them doing it. So they're all going to be out during the evening, and Edwina Curry's diary is going to be full for the next 18 years. And they're not going, they are going to come and work in the morning like normal people and go home in the evening like normal people. In between, they're going to be totally abnormal. Nothing will change, but they're working exactly the same number of hours. It's just they're not going to be around in the evening.
3: Robin Cook's got rather worried about how much the take is going to be in the House of Commons bars, hasn't he? So he's going to keep the bars open because they don't know anywhere else to go. That's the only place they know how to get a drink.
2: Yeah. Well, you have to keep the bars open, otherwise they have to sit through the debate sober, which would be an awful shock for a lot of them.
6: But I think politicians should be allowed to have other jobs. I just think we should be allowed to vote on what those jobs are. So that rather than be barristers and journalists, we could say, oh, I think sewage worker maybe would be quite good.
2: It'd be awful. Are they going to do away with all the traditions then? Are they going to stop going, But the word they've been using is modernise, isn't it? They're modernising Parliament, but modernising in the New Labour sense, then that means that the Commons business would all be done from a call centre in Korea.
0: Eric Forth, the shadow leader of the House, denounced the reforms as the beginning of the end of Parliament. Ian Duncan Smith agreed, but unfortunately no one could hear him. There are accusations that the reforms will leave Westminster incapable of checking a rampant executive, which is terrific news for Robin Cook. Before we start the final round, here's a classified advert from the Nottingham Evening Post.
5: 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Must be cheap, any colour. Call Steve on 0117-254-006.
0: Thanks to S. Claringsburn of Nottingham for that. Andy, listen to this.
8: If a picture paints a thousand words, then why can't I paint you? The words will never show the you I've come to know.
2: That's Telly Savalas.
0: He was?
2: Yes. 3 points.
0: Andy, which minister made an exhibition of himself at an exhibition?
2: It's Kim Howells, is that right? And he went to see the exhibits for the Turner Prize. And he lost it a bit. He started sticking postcards everywhere saying this was pretentious bullshit. And it was something
3: conceptual
2: like
3: bullshit.
2: Conceptual bullshit. It wasn't even pretentious bullshit. Even the concept of it was bullshit. And for some reason, he was unimpressed by the Perspex roof that was one exhibit and the wall of words which are an account of a pornographic film, which is another exhibit. I don't know, obviously the man's just, you know, a philistine.
6: Well, we're allowed to say bullshit now, then.
0: Yes.
2: If a minister says it, we can say it.
6: Because that posh bird on the Today programme, she said it twice in about 15 seconds. And I thought, you're enjoying this, you dirty cow. I'm just missing Charlotte, I'm sorry.
2: But they're called installations, aren't they? I mean, we could be an installation. We could be entered for the Turner Prize.
3: We could be the unmade bed.
2: We could be, easily. Yeah. Four sad people, or something like that, we could be. And that could, we could be a living installation.
3: You're not having Simon in it, then?
0: No, I'm very happy.
2: He was three of them.
0: Kim Howells, the Culture Minister, dismissed this year's Turner Prize shortlist contenders, including one piece called Arse Woman in Wonderland, by writing a note saying it was cold, mechanical, conceptual bullshit, which everyone knows was one of last year's entries. Fiona Banner produced her billboard called Arse Woman in Wonderland, which is a lurid description of the scenes in a pornographic film. She said she would have written more, but was interrupted by the plumber coming round. Jeremy, why are ants saying goodbye, soldier, and hello, sailor?
6: What? Oh, why are ants saying goodbye?
9: No, it's an ant question.
2: We know our ants, Jeremy. Yeah. Yeah.
6: Okay, there's gay ants.
9: There are lady ants.
6: Lady boy ants.
9: Lady boy ants. Mince a bit. It's not easy to mince on six legs, but that's what they do.
3: there are bloke ants who sort of pretend to have the scent of women, and they wash and things, and women like them. What can I say?
9: Other male ants like them. They get on like an anthill on fire. It's wonderful.
6: Wake me up, somebody.
9: It really is true.
6: What's going on? This isn't the news quiz.
2: I think the correct biological definition of what happens is that the male ants, in order not to be attacked by other male ants, give off a smell that says, "Don't attack me, I'm girly."
6: And why don't they just put glasses on?
2: And this ensures this ensures harmony in the ant kingdom.
9: Don't attack me, I'm girly. An ant is thinking.
2: I'm paraphrasing, obviously. It's to stop all the male ants just ripping each other apart because there's so much testosterone coursing through their mandibles. The women ants also like the male ants who are giving off the because they think they're getting in touch with their feminine side.
3: Correct.
2: And they're probably interested in poetry.
3: Interior decor. And
2: wouldn't push their luck on a first date.
6: These male ants, when we go out with boiling water to attack them, why don't they just say, "Oh, the car's broken down, it's run out of petrol, can you come and pick it up? I don't know the AA number, I've got a taxi. I don't know how the keys come out of the ignition."
3: There are no stereotypes on this show, are there?
0: Scientists at the University of Regensburg have discovered that some male ants secrete perfume and act in an effeminate manner to avoid the violent confrontations which normally precede their mating process. The worker ants in the colony give off a scent very similar to the queen, which is three parts gin to one part corgi. Alan, whose heavy armour got blown away this week?
9: We haven't got Apache helicopters. I mean, you can't fly off against anybody.
0: Oh, right.
9: But the Navy is gay. But we thought we still had a tank regiment. Unfortunately, it's rubber. We have one inflatable tank. In the event of war with Iraq, the colonel of Light Horse will travel to Iraq on somebody else's helicopter, take this inflatable tank out of his back pocket, blow it up. Like that. Anyway, they have one of these, and they were testing it on Salisbury Plain. They made this great mistake that the British Army can often make. They test it in a high wind. They're very lucky not to lose their inflatable soldiers. Anyway, they haven't found this tank yet. They blew it up. It's a terrific, it's very impressive if you haven't got a pin. We'll probably get a hell of a lot of trouble. It'll land somewhere like Belgium, who will declare war. Belgium still has a helicopter and a gun that fires, and three straight sailors in its boat. We will not stand a prayer.
2: I think it's a great idea. Well, can't we have an entire, you know, can't all our weapons be just inflatable?
9: Keep your voice down. They may well be, Andy.
2: It's the art of deception during wartime. It's like we could have cardboard stuff. And we had that during the war, didn't we? Mm. Alan, what happened? We had cardboard, cardboard planes, didn't we?
9: There's a wonderful joke that comes, that can only have, I don't really do joke, but it can only come out of joke land. That wonderful world of chop logic. And what did the inflatable headmistress of the inflatable school say to the naughty inflatable schoolboy?
3: I think
9: she said,
3: disgusting.
9: "You've let me down, you've let yourself down, and you've let me down."
0: The tank is officially known as a pneumatic deception device, or John Prescott for short. Also this week, 400 tanks have been given to Jordan, despite the fact that she already has two pneumatic deception devices. Before we reveal the final scores, let's hear the cuttings the teams have brought along. Andy.
2: Well, this is from Christine O'Mell, and it's a wonderful typing error in the ad section of the Wallingford Herald. Wanted, miniature sewing machine in perfect order for virtually impaled lady who loves sewing.
0: Eve.
3: This is from Ron Welling from Sanderstead, Surrey. A deaf man has won £7,000 in compensation after a hospital rejected his application for the job of phone operator.
0: Jeremy.
6: This was sent in by Don Potts of Horsham, and it's from the Telegraph. Mr. Lower is fond of animals and kept various pets while he was in the army, including a terrapin which he sprayed with air freshener before the Duchess of Kent visited his room as part of a tour of inspection. The Duchess said the terrapin looked dead. Mr. Lower insisted it was only sunbathing. But after she had gone, he found out she was right, whereupon he converted it into an ashtray.
9: Alan. Well, mine this week, Simon, comes from the Hereford Times. And it says, Mr. George Denton, head of the company hired to convert the railway shed into relief accommodation, told the council that the delay in completing the work was not his fault. In September, an income tax inspector had arrived at the site without any prior notification, with the result that seven of his men had dropped their tools, jumped over a fence, and haven't been seen since.
0: Jeremy and Alan have 15 points, but Andy and Eve, this week's winners, with 18 points. Before we leave you, here's an item from a magazine called Menorca 2002, in the section called Driving Information.
5: Raised left hand. If you see a motorcyclist or cyclist raise his left hand in front of you, this usually means that he's turning right. But take care, as the rider may not be local, in which case he may turn left.
0: With that, goodbye.
5: Taking part in the news quiz by Andy Hamilton, Eve Pollard, Jeremy Hardy and Alan Collins. The chairman was Simon Hoggart, and the news was read by me, Brian Perkins. The chairman's script was written by George Pohl, Simon Littlefield and Paul McKenzie, and the producer was Simon Nichols.
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0: Now, look here, Bentley. For the umpteenth time, I didn't dream it. There's somebody following me. Been behind me all day.
1: And I tell you, Jim, there is nobody behind you. It's just the way your trousers are cut.
0: Bentley, you know, it's getting me down. A stranger dogging me the whole time. What can be his motive?
1: Well, if there is such a chap, it could be blackmail.
0: Blackmail?
1: Oh, it's quite a common racket. Some petty crook follows a well-known personality around on the chance he'd spot him doing something the public shouldn't know about.
0: Yes.
1: Then this crook demands a fiver, or else he'll tell everybody he saw me slip my vest into the next lady's laundrette.
0: Well, he'd better not try that on me. I've done nothing all day which is in any way shameful. My conscience is as clear as... Bentley.
1: What?
0: That's him. Oh. He's coming over here.
2: Mr. Edwards?
0: Now, look here, my good fellow. I'm not going to haggle with you. Here's £12.10. And that covers last night as well.
2: I don't understand, sir. Sir, I beg leave to introduce myself. Sir, Sergeant Manders, Royal Artillery.
1: Well, what the dickens have you been following Jimmy around for?
2: Yes. Well, sir, the reason, sir, is that Battalion Commander HQ Corps has selected me as possible officer material.
0: Officer material, eh? How times change. In my service days, officer material was our name for a blonde waff.
2: As you say, sir?
0: Yes.
2: Well, sir, all personnel promulgated as officer material are detailed for what we call initiative tests.
1: Initiative tests?
2: Yes, sir. My task is to obtain and to bring back a clipping of Mr. Edwards' moustache.
0: What? Delilah Jim for an Army Council whim?
2: Well, that's my task, sir. Now, Mr. Edwards, if you will kindly incline your features to 3 o'clock...
0: Oh, no, Sergeant. You can just put that bayonet away.
2: You want to have a clipping, sir?
0: Not on your military Nelly.
2: Oh. Well, that's a bit of a blow, sir. Not so much for my sake, sir, but, well, for the sake of poor old Whitey.
1: Poor old Whitey?
2: He's in hospital, sir.
0: Oh, dear.
2: Very sick, I'm afraid. If I brought him back the clipping from Mr. Edwards' moustache, it might make all the difference.
0: Oh, well, I agree. Well, I mean, that's a bit different. I mean, if you should have said...
1: Yes, who is poor old Whitey? Your messmate?
2: No, sir. He's the regimental goat.
0: Goat?
2: Yes, sir. Got his beard cut off in a nappy dog. So the CO thought if I could stick a top to something on the chin of the same color and texture...
0: What? Give me that bayonet!
2: Oh, no, sir. Give me
0: a liar!

0: I never thought I'd have the luck to fall in love while I was bringing home a lion for the zoo. Tabiki, baby, you're the one I'm thinking of. I'll never meet another girl as sweet as you.
1: Without even hardly trying, I could say that you're fast and you catch a

0: Yes. So to the Glanz. Well, Ron and Eph have finally decided. Tonight they are going to elope. A foolproof plan has been worked out, and as Ron and Eph discuss it, we take you over to the Glanz.
1: I'd rather have kippers.
2: No, you and me, dearest heart. Oh, at last, beloved, we're actually on the threshold of our happiness. Oh, now, Ron, just let's rehearse the procedure.
1: Right, are we? Go on, just a kiss.
2: Oh, no, well, you can tomorrow.
1: Tomorrow.
2: I meant the eloping procedure. Well, now we should go over the details once more.
1: All right, Eph.
2: Now, first me. I go to bed at 10 as normal, but I lie awake and wait till Mum's snoring settles to a steady note. Then I dress silently, put all my necessaries into my suitcase, and wait quietly by the window. All right so far, Ron?
1: Yes, thank you.
2: Right. Now, Ron, what happens at 2:15? In the morning tonight?
1: In the...
2: Yes. Well, at 2:15 precisely, Ron, you and Mr. Glum arrive with a ladder and a pebble. And what do you do?
1: I lean the pebble against the wall and throw the ladder at your window.
2: No, the other way round, Ron.
1: Ah, I turn the ladder the other way round and throw it at where
2: Ron! Oh, dear. Thank goodness Mr. Glum will be with you tonight.
1: Yes, Eph. Oh, Eph, I'm getting a bit excited now.
2: No, you must stay calm, Ron. Mm. We're working to split-second timing. Now, remember, Ron... Uh-huh. 1:45 precisely.
3: Come on, Ron.
4: We're an hour and a quarter late already.
3: Ron, don't lean against that lamppost. Get a move on. You're on your way to your wedding.
4: Lummy, he's gone to sleep again. Poor lad, he's never been up this late before.
3: Ron! Ron, wake up! Come on, wake up. What's the matter with you?
4: It's gone three. Your S been waiting over an hour.
1: It's not my fault, Dad.
4: It is your fault. If you hadn't lent that ladder against that trolley bus, we wouldn't have had to run all the way to the depot to get it back. Now, come on, we'll have to break into a trot.
1: I can't trot, Dad. I'm carrying too much.
4: Well, whose fault is that? You would insist on bringing your bagatelle board, wouldn't you? You won't be told, will you? What you need with a bagatelle board on your own... Oh, I don't know, though. Here. And I wish I knew where your mother's got to. We'll be sunk if she don't turn up.
1: What's she carrying?
4: A motorbike. Couldn't ride it because of the noise.

0: ride it because of the noise. Tin half dark, isn't it? Wait a minute. I think we're here. Yes, this is it. Number 23. Can you see yet at the window, Ron? Ron, wake up, you dozy apron. Now, lean the leather against the window. Careful now. Easy does it. Now, the pebble.
1: I haven't got it. I left it on the mantelpiece. Oh, Dad, we can't allow.
0: Well, there's a fine thing.
1: Let's go back to bed,
0: Ron, look, we're on a gravel path. The place is smothered in pebbles. Hey, look, here's one here. Now, stand back. I'll throw it up. There you are, dead center. Now, go on, Ron, go on. Up the ladder you go.
1: Righto, Dad, it won't be long.
0: Half a parky night for this sort of lark. You up there, Ron?
1: No, Dad. I can't go any further. I've gone dizzy.
0: Gone dizzy? You're only on the first rung. Step off and let me go up there. Stand by, Ed. Par glum on the way up. Here we are, Ed. Ron.
1: Yes, Dad?
0: I can't see her. I'll climb inside and scout round.
1: Righto, Dad. Horse and carriage. Horse and carriage. Dad. Dad. Come down. It's dark.
2: Ron, Ron.
1: Dad, something's saying run, run.
2: Ron, it's me.
1: Yeah. What?
2: This is 23 Abbotley Crescent, not road. Oh, Ron, I waited and waited, and then I came out and walked round the streets looking for you.
1: You mean that room that Dad's gone into isn't yours?
2: No, of course it isn't. This house is where that awful Renee Wilson from the Coach and Horses lives. That's her lounge.
1: Oh, dear. Dad, come down quickly.
0: Not likely!

0: All the best people send their children there now. Mind you, it wasn't always so successful. Mm-hmm. There was a time when... But no, I run ahead of myself. I'll call myself back and start from the beginning.
1: This is Marple Hall, a private boarding school for the sons of gentlefolk. Its headmaster is Professor James, a scholar who has devoted his whole life to teaching. And at this moment, he's engaged in that part of his work which he loves best.
0: All right, boy, bend over. Six of the best, I think we said, didn't we?
1: But, sir...
0: Silence, boy. Try and take your punishment like a man. Now then, over that chair. Quite still. One. Oh. Two. Oh. Three. Oh. Four. Five. And the last one, backhand. Oh. There. It didn't take long, did it, boy? Now come along, no blubbing. That's not the way I like to see a boy behave.
1: But I keep telling you, I'm not a boy. I'm the classics master.
0: Oh, my dear fellow, a thousand apologies. I must get myself a new pair of glasses. I broke my other pair while I was correcting a French piece. Yes. They're very high-spirited, you know.
2: Yes, of course. Let me look at them. My word,
0: of course, you're a teacher. Titmarsh, isn't it?
1: Yes, sir. A senior classics master, assistant mathematics teacher, physics and botany instructor, music tutor, emergency model for the drawing class, and left-hand goalpost at ragamuffin.
0: You're a hard worker, Titmarsh.
1: Thank you.
0: That's why I sent for you first. Do you happen to know where the rest of my teaching staff is?
1: Yes, headmaster. She's outside.
0: Outside? Miss Gutteridge?
3: You called, headmaster?
0: That was indeed me calling, Miss Gutteridge. Shouldn't you be taking the older boys in nature study?
3: Never again, headmaster.
0: Oh, well.
3: The way they behave, nature might well study them.
0: Well, now that you're here, you may as well learn the bad news. Mm-hmm. The finances of the school are in desperate straits. Unless the position improves, Marple Hall School will have to close its doors.
1: You mean go back to being a slaughterhouse? Oh, I can't believe it, headmaster. What about those investments you made? Did nothing come forth?
0: They all came forth. Not one of them was even placed.
1: What we must do, headmaster, is find a way to attract more pupils to the school. And I think I know that way. Headmaster, have I your permission to call somebody in London?
0: Why, certainly. I'll open the window.
1: I'd prefer to use the telephone if I may. Thank you. Hello. Could you get me the BBC, please? What? It's in Portland Place. I think you ring the Espresso Cafe next door and ask somebody to run and call. Yes, yeah, I'll hang on.
3: What are you up to, Titmarsh?
1: You'll see. Hello? BBC? Could you put me through to the Controller of Educational Broadcasting, please? Thank you. Hello. That you, Butch? Inky Titmarsh here. Listen, you know you've got a program called Top of the Form, a quiz program between teams from various first-class schools. What? Well, you have. Listen, Butch, will you please let my school, Marple Hall, be one of the teams? You will?
4: Bless you, Butch.
1: Jolly decent of you. Still playing Raga?
4: Grand.
1: Bye-bye then, Butch. There. What a nice woman she is.
0: Titmarsh, have you gone stark raving bonkers? How will it help us to have a Marple Hall team on Top of the Form?
1: Well, don't you see? If our team wins, beats all the other schools in the country, there's not a parent who won't want to send his son here.
3: What sort of question will our six formers be expected to answer in this quiz?
1: Oh, you know the sort of thing. What was the date of the Battle of Hastings? What's the capital of France? What is 5 times 3?
0: Well, it was a good idea while it lasted.
1: What do you mean?
0: Well, our six formers aren't up to that standard. What was the date of the Battle of Hastings? Half of them don't even know who Hastings was. And as for 5 times 3...
1: Just a minute, headmaster. I've got the answer.
0: What?
1: 15.
0: Eh?
1: You know, 5 times 3. Yes. Well, you see, I've been quietly working on it here by myself.
0: I wondered why you had your socks off. So that's what it is it?
1: Yes.
0: 15.
1: 15, yes.
0: Jolly good, Titmarsh. It's a pity you couldn't be one of the team.
3: That's it.
0: What?
3: Oh, that's what we'll do. Oh, look. Look, like this. Well, if Kit Marsh and I were to put on Eton suits and school caps...
1: Yes, then... you could enter us as the Marple Hall team.
0: Why, Jingo, you hit it. Bully for you, gutters and titters.
5: And our first guests in town tonight are the amazing Marple Hall schoolboys. This team has won every heat so far in the top of the form quiz. And tomorrow night they'll be battling it out in the All-Britain finals. Here, full of confidence, is the headmaster, Dr. James.
0: And good evening. These two youngsters sitting beside me are my Marple House team.
5: They are a remarkable-looking pair, I must say. In fact, confidentially, Professor, that one there... Well, he doesn't look like a boy at all, does he? He looks exactly like a middle-aged lady.
6: I resent that. I am a boy. So is my chum here. Aren't you, Frieda? Freddy.
3: Of course I am.
0: Of course he is. Put that lipstick back in your handbag, you silly old faggot.
5: Still, Marple Hall has been astonishingly successful in the broadcast so far. Tell me, boys, how did you find the questions?
6: Oh, well, we just looked in John Ellison's briefcase and there they were.
0: Both these boys owe their success to the Marple Hall brand of education. Remember, listeners, your child, too, can get off to a good start at Marple Hall.
5: Professor, that's advertising.
6: You can't.
0: Ask any parent. For brighter, keener children, Marple Hall beats them all.
7: And so we come to the last two questions of this final top of the form. With the score standing, Kilgrenage School for Girls, 38, Marple Hall School for Boys, 1.25. I am afraid that after an impressive start in the geography round, the Marple Hall team rather fell down on its botany. So, to ask Kilgrenet the last questions, it's over to John Ellison in Marple Hall.
0: Thank you, Robert McDonough up in Kilgrenock. Well, I think the score should even up a bit now.
7: Here, just a minute. You're not John Ellison.
0: No, I'm Marple Hall's headmaster. I regret to tell you John Ellison has just keeled over and fallen to the floor unconscious.
7: Oh. Well, you'd better take over the questioning, sir.
0: That was my intention. First, let me get rid of this iron bar. Now, Kilgrenock, whose turn for the next question?
3: I, sir. Jean Campbell.
0: Oh, yes. Little Miss Know-It-All. Now, pin back your pigtails, Haggis. I'm only giving you 30 seconds to answer this one. 30 seconds starting from now. Ooh. A rope. We're pilgrims. We're progress.
3: Oh, please, sir.
0: Just a minute. If you give me the full name, you get 4 marks. If you will only think of the surname, you only get 1 mark. That's fair, isn't it?
3: All right, sir. Please, sir.
0: Just a minute. I think I'd better just repeat the question for you so that you know exactly what the question is. I'll repeat the question. Now, who? Barote. Pilgrims. My progress.
3: Please, sir,
0: I'm sorry, Jean, no marks. There we are. You had a full 30 seconds, my dear. Question from you now, McDonough, up in Kilgrenock.
7: And it's for Richard Titmarsh. Richard, can you give me the names of the Stuart King?
0: Now, come on, Richard, he's asking you, can you give him the names of the Stuart King?
6: Oh, I know the answer to that question. The answer to that is, no, I can't.
0: Absolutely. Absolutely correct.
7: I say. No, it isn't correct.
0: Oh, yes, it is correct. He couldn't give you the names of the Stuart King to save his life. So he gets the full 4 marks. And as that's the end of the questions, I'll now ask the producer, Miss Joan Clark, who's sitting beside me, to give us the final score.
8: Well, the winner by a very large margin is without doubt the Kilgrenage... Ouch! Oh!
7: Miss Clark, what's happened to Miss Clark?
0: I'm afraid she's suddenly gone down with a touch of ebony ruler. But as she was about to say, Marple Hall wins. So don't forget, listeners, for brighter, keener children.
3: Don't deny.

0: waiter, three more brandies and soda, please. Say, Edwards, you know anything about schools?
1: Schools, your grace? I was at one time a school teacher.
0: Good grace.
1: In fact, my moustache was known throughout scholastic circles as the blackboard jungle. Oh. Of course, you know, your grace, the school nowadays is Marple Hall.
0: Marple Hall? No, I never heard of it.
1: There's so many things you haven't heard of.
0: No?

Voice and the Augmented BBC Review Orchestra bring our recorded show to a close. Those involved were Dick Benton, Professor Jimmy Edwards. Encouraged by June Whitfield, Elmer Cogan, Wallace Eaton and the keynotes. David Dunhill was the announcer. Frank Miller and Dennis Norton wrote the script. And the program was produced by Charles Maxwell. We all invite you to tune in again next week.

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6: We now present the first episode in a radio series based on the world-famous BBC comedy success, Steptoe and Son. With Harry H. Corbett as Harold Steptoe. Wilfred Bramble as Albert. And here they are in The Offer, the story which introduced us to those remarkable scrap merchants, Steptoe and Son.
3: What's all this then? Have you been out all day just for this? All day just to collect this load of rubbish?
7: Of course I don't start there.
3: Didn't anybody know you was coming? Has the flapper on your bell gone or something? Or did you put slippers on the horse so nobody'd hear you?
7: Thanks.
3: There. What have you been doing, creeping round the streets? Cool blimey. 8 hours you've been out. I used to get more out of this than one house.
7: There ain't so much junk about these days.
3: Listen, son, if you don't shout out, they aren't going to come looking for you. You got to bawl out. They're all in there listening to housewives. Sure as they can't hear you, creeping boy.
7: I was shouting. I got a sore throat through shouting. I'm cold, so don't stop.
3: Oh, we can't retire on this, can we? Bottles. Empty bottles. Yeah. It's not good enough. A mattress. Who's going to sleep on springs like them? They jump out and bite you in the back. Oh, I know it says Steptoe and Son scrap merchants on them gates, but you've got to do better than this, Harold. I mean, look at it. Where's the lead? I told you special to keep your eye out for lead.
7: Dad, there ain't no lead about.
3: And where's the brass? There ain't no brass here.
7: There ain't no brass about either.
3: Yes, there's brass about. There's always brass about. And lead. You've got to shout for it, though. If it ain't tied up in ribbons outside the front gate, you just don't want to know, do you? Go and feed the horse.
7: I'm going to.
3: That's another thing. You don't look after that horse. How can you expect to get around quicker? The horse ain't in good nick.
7: Now look, Dad, you looks after the yard, and I looks after the horse and cart, all right?
3: He don't get enough to eat. He's entitled to eat, that horse is, same as you and me. He's just as much part of the business as we are.
7: Oh, for God's sake, Dad, don't keep on about that horse.
3: He's a dumb animal. He can't tell us when he's hungry.
7: Well, this one can. A greedy, angry, gutted, great clod of...
3: You watch your language. Your mother didn't like it, and neither do I. You haven't learned it all fast, so don't come out with it.
7: Well, here's a greedy, angry, gutted... Look, you say stop outside of their houses. I don't stop. You get off, knock on the door, he's got half their heads inside of him.
3: Well, come on. Let's get this rubbish off.
7: I was going to feed the horse.
3: Lazy horse. This is more important. Give his hand with his chaise along. Gee, what good's that? Half the straw's hanging out. Look at all that straw.
7: That's your precious horse, did that? I had it down on a pavement. I went in to pay the woman. And when I got back, old greedy guts had got his great chompers stuck into it. See, he's useless. He's old and he's slow. I don't know why you don't take him around the Knacker's yard and have him melted down.
3: Melt it down? You don't like that horse, do you? Come on, admit it. You've never liked him, have you?
7: Well, seeing as how you brought it up, no, I don't. He's vicious, he is. He lunged at me again today.
3: That horse is no fool. He knows when he's not liked. You've got to handle him right, like I handle him. He don't lunge at me.
7: Of course he don't. He knows when he's onto a good thing. I mean, the way you treats him, giving him sweets and lumps of sugar all the time, his teeth has gone rotten through you. I don't call that being kind to an horse, making his teeth go rotten.
3: It's not the sweets. He's getting old. That's why his teeth is rotten.
7: Glue, that's all he's good for.
3: Yeah. Come on, then. Let's see what you've been spending our capital on. Hey, what's this? Woolens or rags?
7: I don't know. It's a bit of both, I guess, eh?
3: What rates did you pay? Woolens or rags? You got £6 here. Are they cream or dark?
7: They're mostly cream. The rest is rags.
3: How many times have I told you to sort them out before you pay for them?
7: Gordon Bennett, I only gave her a tanner for the lot.
3: That's not bad, I suppose. I'll sort them out in future.
7: Hey, look. You moan's about the way I treats the horse. Your moan's about the way I goes out totting. All right, then. You go out with the cart. Go on. You go out. I'll stay here in the yard. I wouldn't mind sitting around the fire drinking tea all day long. Go on. You get up on that plank if you're so good at it. I'm sick and tired of sitting up there, staring at that great backside all day long. It's going up and down, up and down. You go out tomorrow. I stop breathing down my neck. Come on. Help me unload this stuff.
3: You know I can't take the cart out anymore. Not with me legs.
7: Oh, well, that's it then, isn't it? Well, you don't want to say anything, do you? Otherwise, I'm liable to turn this lot in and be off. I'm sick to death of you, the yard, the cart, and the oaf.
3: Yeah, what do you know? What could you do?
7: Oh, look, mate, don't you worry about me. I can look after myself. I'll be all right.
3: Yeah.
7: I've had an offer.
3: An offer? What? Get out of here.
7: Oh, yes, I am. I don't include you or that rotten horse. See? Okay. All right. Well, what's it then?
3: What offer? Who from?
7: Never you mind. I don't feed the horse.
3: You don't want to go taking no offers. We got a good business here.
7: Well, you're wise now, aren't you?
3: You don't want to go taking no offers. Young fella like you. You know where you are here. Outside, you don't know where you are. You're safe here. You're a partner here. And there's not many lads of your age with a partnership in a thriving business like this.
7: Dad, I'm 37.
3: Well, that's young, isn't it? If I was 37, I'd be out with that horse.
7: If you was 37, you wouldn't be out with that horse because that horse wouldn't have been born. You would have been out with the horse we had before, and it was a much better horse than the rotten one I have to go round with.
3: Now you've done it, he heard you. Go on, blame the horse. All bad workmen blame the tools. You had it too easy, you had. My dad made me come up the hard way. That's where I've gone wrong. I put you straight into the business. You didn't have to work your way up. Straight onto the cart you went with your own horse and your own name on the gate.
7: My name on the gate? Come here.
3: What for?
7: Come here, come on. Come here.
3: All right.
7: Now look. Look at this gate. My name ain't on the gate. It's only got and son.
3: Well, that's you, ain't it?
7: No, it ain't. It's you. It was your dad who had that sign painted.
3: Well, it's an old firm. No point in wasting money. Keep on changing the sign. It'll all come to you one day when I'm dead and buried. I don't suppose that'll be long.
7: Oh, Gold, here we go. Oh, here comes a sad bit.
3: Hey, put that violin down. That might be valuable.
7: Oh, yes, the Stradivarius, without a doubt. Here, how about a quick chorus of Arts and Flowers? All right.
3: Yes. Come on. Stop it, please, stop it.
7: Oh, come on. Oh, tell us how you're hard done by. Oh, tell us how ill you are. Come on. Oh, tell us how you work your fingers to the bone just for me. Yes, come on. Say how ungrateful I am.
3: Stop it. Stop it. Stop it. Stop it. Stop it. Stop it. Stop it. Stop it. Stop it. Stop it. Stop it. Stop it. Stop it. Stop it. Stop it. Stop it. Stop it. Stop it. Stop it. Stop it. Stop it. Stop it. Stop it. Stop it. Stop it. Stop it. Stop it. Stop it. Stop it. Stop it. Stop it. Stop it. Stop it. Stop it. Stop it. Stop it. Stop it. Stop it. Stop it. Stop it. Stop it. Stop it. Stop it. Stop it. Stop it. Stop it. Stop it. Stop it. Stop it. Stop it. Stop it. Stop it. Stop it. Stop it. Stop it. Stop it. Stop it. Stop it. Stop it. Stop it. Stop it. Stop it. Stop it. Stop it. Stop it. Stop it. Stop it. Stop it. Stop it. Stop it. Stop it. Stop it. Stop it. Stop it. Stop it. St
7: Boy, that sword down. You might get hurt.
3: Hard you two to laugh at your father.
7: Yeah, you've got to get out of scabbard first, mate.
8: Oh, Harold.
7: What's the matter, Harold?
8: It's me heart, Harold. I think me heart's gone. I've overdone it this time.
7: I'll come off it. There's nothing wrong with you.
8: It's me heart, I tell you.
7: Oh, all right, then. Sit on the floor if you want to. Look, you've been moaning about your heart for 40 years. Every time you can't get your own way, you've had 15 heart attacks, to my knowledge.
8: I know.
7: And if you have three, you die.
3: Who told you that?
7: The doctor told me, the one who came around last time, he says there's nothing wrong with you anywhere.
3: He's lying. There's me legs.
7: Your legs, there was nothing wrong with your legs just now, was there? When you was going to have my head off. Come on. Let's finish unloading this gear.
8: You don't want to go tagging no office. I've built up this business for you, son. It's yours when I'm gone. And then when your son comes along, you won't have to change the sign either. Steptoe and son. Only it'll be you and your son.
7: Well, I ain't got no son, have I? I haven't even got a wife.
8: I'll go out and get one then.
7: How can I? Look, I'm never going to get married, Dad. So as soon as I meet a bird and she says, what do I do? And I says, I'm a rag and bone man. She doesn't want to know.
3: What's wrong with rag and bone man? Go on, tell me, go on. It's an honourable profession.
7: Oh, you
3: can laugh, but we're very useful members of the community, we are.
7: Oh, yes.
3: If it wasn't for us, the whole country would be cluttered up. You tell them that next time they turn their nose up. Hey, this mattress ain't bad. Where'd you get this?
7: Some old bird in Devlin Street. She wanted half a dollar for it, the saucy old moo.
3: You didn't give it to her?
7: But of course not. In the end, she gave me three and a tanner to take it away.
8: You're learning, son. You're not such a rotten rag and bone man after all.
7: Thank you very much.
3: Now, let me feel it. There's ways of testing mattresses, you know.
7: Well, you might. But you need them walk all over it. Look at those muddy feet marks.
3: It's not bad, is it? Not too many lumps. Good quality. Look, it's still got the utility sign on it. Yeah. I'll have that on my beat. When you fed the horse, you can take that in and bring mine out.
7: Oh, yes, all right. Look, I'll get you a continental headboard and a bedside cabinet if you'd like to hang on.
3: Don't be saucy.
7: Well, that's always the same. If anything half decent comes along, you always keep it for yourself. You're like a little old squirrel, you are. With your little nuts all hidden away for the winter, aren't you?
3: I'm only trying to build up a decent place for you. You don't want to bring your wife home to a slum, do you? What's this?
7: What's it look like? It's a plate.
3: Look nice on the wall, that would.
7: What do you want to put plates on the wall for? They're to eat off of. Yeah. That's the idea of them. You don't put wallpaper on the table, do you? What's the matter with you? You're going potty in your old age.
3: That's going on my wall.
7: Look, I thought the idea of this game was to collect stuff and flog it. You never want to flog anything.
3: You can't flog pieces like this. Look at it. It's beautiful. Look at that glaze. It's a collector's item, this is.
7: Oh, yes.
3: As nice a piece of Crown Derby as ever come into the yard.
7: Crown Derby? Oh, your eyes is going.
3: Huh?
7: That's a bit of red anchor, Chelsea, that is.
3: Never red anchor. What do you know about pottery?
7: That's red anchor, I tell
3: you. Never.
7: Look, I had you over that Chinese vase, didn't I? I proved you wrong there.
3: What Chinese vase?
7: That Ming Dynasty. The one who keeps your threepenny bits in. The one you said was a Tang Dynasty.
3: Well, so it is.
7: It ain't, I tell you, it's a Ming. I mean, I'd have understood it if you thought it was a Song Dynasty. But forgetting a Ming mixed up with a Tang. I mean, there's hundreds of years difference. Oh, it just exposes you, that's all.
3: Anyway, I'm sticking this up on my wall.
7: I'll stick it where you like. I've got to.
3: Haven't you fed that poor animal yet?
7: Don't start that again, and don't pinch any more of that junk. That is for flogging. You've already had the mattress and the plate. Now leave it alone. Leave it all out here. Otherwise, I shall take that offer.
3: Yeah. Well, you go and feed the horse.
7: That's my final warning.
3: Yeah. Some nice stuff here.
8: Marcus Miller ain't bad. They're cracked. It would look nice in the

0: There. That mirror looks real nice next to me plate and me barometer. It's about the only place on the wall with nothing on it.
1: What have you been doing?
0: Nothing, son.
1: Then what was that banging I heard?
0: Banging? I didn't hear no banging.
1: Have you been putting anything on the wall?
0: Me? Oh, no, not me.
1: I distinctly heard banging.
0: Oh, yes, banging, yes. Oh, I did put the plate up, just the old Crown Derby.
1: Red anchor.
0: Yeah, all right, innit? What have you got there?
1: Oh, what's it look like? It's bottles, booze bottles.
0: Yeah, by the look of them, they've still got some in.
1: Yeah, come and help me sort them out.
0: What's that?
1: Whiskey.
0: Whiskey? Hang on, we put in my bottle.
1: Pass me that funnel, then. Oh, look at this. Here, there's a good couple of inches of the old Vin Rouge here. Oh, Chateau Margaux's. Oh, have we got any Chateau Margaux's up there?
0: Chateau Margaux's? What year?
1: 1955.
0: 55? Here we are.
1: Let's have the funnel, then.
0: That's full up now.
1: Well, you knows what to do. Hammer the cork in and put it on its side.
0: Let's have a drop now.
1: No.
0: Go on.
1: No. It's for when we got guests.
0: We don't have guests. It'll go rotten, I'm telling you. Look at that bottle of 1931 Chambertin. It's still only half full. Yeah, I ain't collected no 1931 Chambertin since 1932. It'll go rotten, I tell you. Let's drink it now.
1: Look, put it back where I'm not touching it. How can I build up a wine cellar with you wanting to drink it all? Here, how are we off for Yugoslavian Riesling?
0: We ain't got none.
1: Right, well, put that on the shelf then. We'll start a new bottle. Hello, what's this? Non-vintage Beaujolais.
0: Oh, we've got some of that, and it's nearly full.
1: Good, this should finish it off then. Here, hang on, wait a minute. Oh, the rotten, lousy, stinking twits.
0: What's the matter?
1: Paraffin. They put paraffin in it. Ruined me bottle of Beaujolais. It's taken me a year to fill that one up.
0: I told you we should have drunk it.
1: How can people do things like that?
0: Perhaps it won't matter. Might taste all right. I knew a man who drank methylated spirit. He swore by it.
1: Look, I'm not an alcoholic, mate. I'm a connoisseur.
0: Well, if you don't want it, I'll have it. I don't mind a bit of paraffin.
1: You dirty old man.
0: Cool. Lovely.
1: Oh, good.
0: You try it. You can hardly taste it.
1: You ain't got no taste buds, have you? How you ever had me, I don't know. We're so different from each other.
0: Well, you got a lot of your mum in you. She got a refinement. You got it from her. Sunday school teacher she was when I met her. Not after. I'll soon eat that on the edge.
1: That's enough of that.
0: And another thing. It ain't the sweets that's making that horse's teeth go rotten. I do look at mine. I eat more sweets than he has and my teeth ain't gone rotten.
1: Well, of course they haven't. You got false teeth, haven't you? False teeth don't go rotten, do they?
0: Don't they?
1: Well, of course they don't.
0: Oh, well. Perhaps we should get the awesome false teeth then.
1: Melt him down, that's our new thing for him. Wasting money on false teeth for horses. Yeah, just a minute. What's in this bottle? Ah, gin. Bring me the gin over. And bring us a bit of rag.
0: What for?
1: To wipe the funnel out, of course. I have been pouring red wine in that funnel, haven't I? I don't want to pour gin on top of it, do I? It'll go pink, won't it? Give us that bottle. Hello. There was more in this than that.
0: Aye?
1: I said that there was more in this than that than there is now.
0: Don't look at me.
1: I am looking at you. I put a mark on this label, see? That's where the mark is, and that's where the gin is. 2 inches underneath.
0: It must have evaporated.
1: Yeah. Well, I know where it evaporated too. You've been at it, haven't you? I've been out on the carton, you've been at the gin. Oh, well, let's put the tin out on it, that is. I'm off. I'm taking that offer.
2: I only had a little sip to keep the cold out. My legs was playing me up.
1: That's finished it. I've had enough. That's one thing I'm not putting up with. Nicking stuff out of my cocktail cabinet. You've gone too far this time. No, this is it. This is fine. I'm off. I'm going to pack everything on that cot and I'm off. I'm taking that offer.
2: Wait a minute, son. You can't leave me. I can't run this place on my own. You don't want to go taking no offers. You'll feel differently tomorrow. You've had a hard day.
1: Don't get in my way. Look, I've made up my mind. I should have done this years ago. Mind now.
2: I won't touch a cocktail cabinet no more. Cross me heart, no die. Don't leave me, son.
1: It's not just the gin. This is a good offer, I bet.
2: I'll give you the plate, Harold. You can have the plate.
1: I don't want a plate. I can sell my cell, this lot, and then I can burn my way in.
2: What's going to happen to me? I'm too old to be on my own. Oh, it's my heart again.
1: Oh,
2: my heart started again. I'm going, Harold. Harold, do you hear me? I'm going.
1: Well, that makes two of us, doesn't it?
2: I don't think I'm going to get over this one. I'm on my way out.
1: Say hello to Grandad when you get there. Get out of the way while I collect my things. Right, where's my barometer?
2: What barometer?
1: The one I bought today, where is it?
2: I ain't seen that barometer.
1: Well, what's this on the wall then? A banjo?
2: Don't take the barometer. I always wanted a barometer.
1: Well, it's mine. I can get a few bob on it.
2: It's no good to you. It's in French. You don't know the French for cloudy.
1: I don't have to know what the French for cloudy is. I can look out the window, can't I?
2: You're stealing. That's what you're doing. Robbing an old man of his last possessions. Anyway, what do you want with all this stuff?
1: I'm going to flog it. I'm going to flog all this stuff. I'm going to bar my way in. And then I'll be well away. I'll make a name for myself. I'll never make a name for myself here. Here I'm just... and son. I'll have these chairs.
2: Don't you go doing nothing you'll regret later.
1: Don't keep following me about.
2: I'm following you about. It's my yard. I can walk about just as I like. I don't have to ask you.
1: All right, then. Go on. Walk about, then. I'll stop here.
2: I don't want to walk about.
1: No. You just want to follow me, don't you? Well, I ain't going to do you no good if you do. I'm not going to change my mind. I mean it this time. I'm off.
2: Oh, you've made up your mind, have you?
1: Yes, I have. I'm in a rut, yeah? I've been a rag and bone man for 25 years. 25 years. Ever since I left school.
2: I ain't done so bad out of it. You got a cocktail cabinet, a wine cellar, a barometer. Like many boys of your age, you've got a wine cellar.
1: Well, you've held me back all these years. You have. Who kept me here? You and your heart and your legs. You stifle me, you have. I've got ideas. I've always had ideas. I could have been somebody, I could. I could have been a company director by now. A giant of industry. But it was you. You kept me all these years stuck here. You and that rotten horse. You moaning and nagging all day long. I've been wasting myself. Well, the time has come. I'm breaking out. I'm striking out on my own. I'm going to make my mark on the world and you're not going to stop me. And what's more, I'm taking this armchair with me.
2: You mind you don't hurt yourself with that? You aren't as young as you were. It's a rotten operation if you get it, that is.
1: That'll be all right in my study, that will. I'll have it recovered in red leather. Yes, with brass nails all round it. A pine panel library. I'll have my bookcases right up to the ceiling. My books. Where's my books? Here we are. I thought I had more than five. Oh, yes. I shall want this golf bag.
2: You'll be playing some golf then, will you?
1: Well, all company directors plays golf. Oh, that's essential, that is. Oh, all the big deals is done on the golf course. Oh, you've got to play golf. I'll better take these as well. Spare tyres for my motor car.
2: There's an old battery down there.
1: Yeah, that's mine. I'll have that in my garage. My chauffeur can look after them for me. Bang them on! Right. Now, if there's anything else I need, I'll come back and get it. Oh, well, that's it. I'll be off now, then. Go and get the horse.
2: You're not having the horse.
1: I want the horse.
2: The horse is mine. I'm not giving him to you.
1: I only want wants to borrow him. I want to get my stuff moved in.
0: No, you're not having him. You've never liked him. You've never had one good word to say to him all the time we've had him.
1: I've got to have the horse. That's how I'm not going to get this stuff
0: That's
1: out.
0: That's your problem, ain't it? You're not having the horse.
1: Well, I'll keep your stinking horse. That ain't going to bother me. I'll move this gear myself. I don't want any favours from you, mate. I've never had any in the past, and I don't want none now. That's just another reason for going. I'll soon have this lot on the move.
0: What are you doing now?
1: What do you think I'm doing? You got eyes? If I can't have the horse, I'll get between the shafts and I'll pull the rotten thing myself.
0: You'll never do that.
1: Won't I? We'll see. Oh, well, I'm sorry it had to end this way. I'll come and see you when the pressure's off a bit. Cheerio.
0: Cheerio.
1: Is that break off?
0: Yeah.
1: Right. Well, I'll be off then. Cheerio.
0: You better make a move on. It's getting dark.
1: I'm getting a move on. Don't you worry about me. I'll be there in time.
0: You got far to go then?
1: Yeah. But it won't take long. Once I get it going. Well, cheerio then.
0: Cheerio.
1: No hard feeling.
0: No.
1: That's the only way. See, if you don't look after yourself, you don't deserve to get on. I was in the rat, you see. See, if I don't go now, I'll never go.
0: No. Cheerio, then.
1: Cheerio. I thought it moved a bit then.
0: I'll, go and open the gate, shall I?
1: Yes, all right. Come on, move.
0: Because, you'll want to get a run out, won't you?
1: Yeah.
0: Because there's that great big hill outside you've got to get up.
1: I'll be all right. Move. Move. Move, you rotten, stinking car. Move. I got to go. I got to get away. Move. Move. I got my offer.
0: I'll go and put the kettle on and we'll have a cup of tea. I'll get the old sausages going. You like the sausages, don't you?
1: Oh, it's a crown. It's all wet and slippery. I can't move.
0: Yeah, you come along inside, son. Let's go inside.
1: I can't take that off, eh?
0: It's a bit late to go anywhere now, ain't it? I mean, it's got dark. You'd have to put the lights on.
1: Yeah, but I'm still going. I'm not staying.
0: Of course you're not. You can go another day. On a Sunday, when there's not so much traffic about. And we get the car unloaded in the morning. Don't you worry about it.
1: I'm going. I'm not staying here. I'm taking that offer.
0: Yeah, of course you're taking it. You can go another day. And he keep that offer open for you if he reckons you as much as you say he does.
1: Oh, he does.
0: You can stay here with your old dad. And wait till a better offer comes along.
1: No.
0: I mean, the way you're building up your stock here, you'll be more of a power to be reckoned with. I mean, the more you can put in, the better offer you're going to get. In the meantime, you stay here with your old dad.
1: Oh.

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2: Where's the gun? In 5 minutes, she'll be facing a firing squad, Captain.
3: Good. And the SWAT protector?
2: First of all, that's the cargo hold.
3: Excellent.
4: Ace Rimmer. Might one inquire how you escaped your bonds?
5: Just had to dislocate both shoulders, pop them behind my ears, and slip between the ropes. Of course, it's going to take major orthopedic surgery to put them back, but rest assured, that won't stop me from rescuing the Princess Bongiello.
4: Same, Rimmer. You're outmanned and outgunned.
5: You expect me to concede?
4: No, Mr. Rimmer, I expect you to die.
3: Okay, take him into the hold.
4: Take 10 minutes to explain all our plans to him, and then, throw him out of the plane.

0: 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Do me a favor, will you, and be snappy.
1: What I would give for a gun.
2: Pocket of Listerine.

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1: Oh, my God.

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2: Das war Ace Rimmer.
1: Ha?
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3: Was für ein Kerl.

0: simply cannot believe you're going to go through with it, sir.
1: I'm a man, Crichton, with a man's urges and a man's desires.
0: Well, what about an ice-cold shower, sir?
1: I've used up this year's water supply with ice-cold showers, Crichton. I was looking at the log this morning, 112 gallons. If I carry on like this, my libido's going to cause a drought.
0: You think this is the answer?
1: Look, I know how it may look from the outside.
0: Going into an AR simulation with a book of cheats and seducing the Queen of Camelot? Words fail me. It's quite the most unchivalrous thing I've ever heard in my life.
1: Are you my faithful manservant or what?
0: I'm ashamed to be with you, sir. I haven't been this embarrassed since I was loosening my adjustment screws and my entire groinal box dropped into Mr. Rimmer's soup.
2: Is there any man across the length and breadth of our great land that dare challenge the king's best knight?
3: I do, sir.
2: Then you are, sir.
3: Lister of Smag.
2: Good night. Do you accept this challenge from Lister of Smag?
4: I do, my king.
2: And what do you claim if the victory should be yours, my lord?
4: I claim nothing, sire. Serving the king is reward enough.
2: And you, Lister of Smag, what prize do you claim if you should defeat my best knight?
3: I claim, my lord, a night and a day in the bed of your good lady.
2: A night and a day in the bed of my good lady?
5: We accept the challenge.
2: Do we?
5: We do.
2: My lady, I think we should discuss this matter in private.
5: Do you not have faith in your good knight to cut this dog down where he stands?
2: I do. Sort of.
5: Then we accept.
2: Good night. Bring me this knave's manhood on a silver platter.
3: Hey, steady.
2: Then disembowel him and feed his innards to the crow.
3: Yeah! Swears and playing away at Leeds.
5: When my lace handkerchief flutters onto the ground, the challenge shall commence.
3: I just love that accent.
0: If I were you, Mr. Galahad, sir, I'd concentrate on memorizing your cheats book.

0: cheat one. Code word, Steve Cheat. I claim my prize, my lord.
1: And I swear to you, your scheme to seduce my fair lady will not succeed.
0: Cheat two, code word chastity cheat.
2: Scum, absolute scum.
1: He that calls himself Mr. Respect has a grain of honor in his soul. That tent will part this very instant, and he will return to be my lady and beg the king's forgiveness.
3: Has anybody got any whipped cream?
4: Ace, we need to find a dimension close by.
5: Understood, computer. Prepare to jump.
1: Hey! What's happening?
6: Power failure, sir. Electrics are going down.

0: Hey! What's happening?
1: Power failure, sir. Electrics are going down.
0: The red, green, and blue alert signs are all flashing. What the schmeck does that mean?
1: Well, either we're under attack, sir, or we're having a disco.
0: I'm locked out! Everything's dead! Steering stern thrusters are down, we're headed straight for that iron storm in sector 12!
2: Morning! What is going on?
3: A power drain's knocking out all the generators!
4: Of course!
3: An object with such awesome power and charisma is flattening all the grids! First I thought it was me. Turns out it's some kind of craft dimension jumping.
2: Any ident details?
3: The last time we came across a lunatic trying to pull a stunt like this, it was Captain Smug Gits himself, Ace Rimmer. Dear God, don't make it be him. I couldn't bear it.
5: This is the JMC transport ship, Starbuck, opening channels. Please identify yourself.
6: Well, I said I'd be back for breakfast. How are those kippers doing, fellas?
7: Ace, buddy, how you doing?
6: All the better for seeing you, cat old friend. Is that a new suit you're wearing? Why, it's sharper than a page of Oscar Wilde witticisms that have been rolled up into a point, sprinkled with lemon juice, and jabbed into someone's eye.
7: Wow, that's sharp. Thanks, buddy.
3: According to the log, we're down to our last 3,000 vomit bags. It'll never be enough.
8: Good to see you. How you doing?
9: Never better, Skipper. Sorry to DJ so close. Ship's computer made a minor calculation error. Poor thing's got a bit of a crush on me. It doesn't know what day it is.
10: So, what have you been up to, sir?
9: Nothing special. Saved a couple of universes, overthrown a few dictatorships, turned down a heap full of marriage proposals, and had my highlights done.
0: What a guy!
11: So, what's new with you chefs?
12: Honey! I've been pretty damn busy myself, actually. Let me see, I've begun researching the definitive history of pockets, and I've alphabetized our entire stock of alphabet soup, grouping each individual letter together with its fellows.
0: I'll take you to the guest quarters, bud. We can catch up. For starters, you can tell me the name of your stylist.
9: Thanks, Kit. But with your driving skills, you should be at the helm.
6: Incidentally, it's Astro Cuts.
9: In the theater sector, Dimension 24. Ask for Alphonse.
6: Honey, up for a stroll?
12: Thanks for the offer, but I'd rather smear my genitalia with fish paste and dangle them in a pool of hungry piranhas.
6: I'll take that as a no, then.
0: Rimmer, go with him.
12: I don't want to.
3: But, sir,
12: he wants you to. I want him to choke to death on his own smug giddiness. We don't always get what we want.
0: But Rimmer, he asked for you. He obviously feels some sort of bond.
12: The only bonding I want to do with him involves a tube of superglue and a rabid hamster. No, all right, I'm going. God. Okay, allow me to show you to your sleeping quarters. They're about 50 yards down there on the right. Bye.
6: I think I may need some help here, Ron.
12: I knew it. You pretend to be a big shot when they're around, but as soon as no one's watching, you're as butch as an ice skater's friend. What's the problem? Travel sickness? The strap in your padded codpiece too tight again?
6: Sorry to sound so damn melodramatic, but I'm afraid I'm on the way out.
12: You're what?
6: About to visit the great airfield in the sky. Lose all my breathing privileges.
12: You're dying.
6: You got it, Arn. Your brain moves quicker than a nun's first curry.
12: You're really dying?
6: Arnie, I want you to become the next Ace Rimmer. I mean it, Arn.
12: Are fevered rantings one of your symptoms?
6: The universe needs a chap to look up to. Someone to right wrongs. And just generally be brave, handsome, and all-around magnificent.
12: And you think I'm your man?
6: It's your destiny, Arnie.
12: What, to wind up looking like a reject from a gay pride disco?
6: You're just afraid, old son. Afraid that you're not good enough. You've always wanted to play the hero.
12: I'm not you. I think we established that in your last visit.
6: I'm not the ace you met last time, Arnie. He caught the business end of a neutron tank in Dimension 165. I'm a hard light hologram, just like you.
12: Ace is dead?

0: I took over from him, and I want you to take over from me.
1: My God, what is that stuff?
0: Light Beast's been hit pretty bad. It's a power leakage. Electromagnetic radiation. I haven't got long. About the time I usually like to spend making love. Say 12 hours, maybe less. After that, I'll be too weak to train you. What do you say? It's part of the legend. I'm not the first ace. Not even the second. There have been, well, let's just say more than a couple. As one ace dies, he recruits his replacement from a parallel dimension. We all start off as caterpillars and turn into butterflies.
1: But you're talking about a man who, at the first sign of danger, cowers under tables with a colander on his head.
0: Skipper, you can't judge a book by its cover.
1: And you can't confuse Rimmer with a book. For a start, a book's got a spine.
0: Let me train him. That's all I ask. Talk to him. Persuade him.
2: What is it? What's the joke?
3: Nothing.
2: Well, clearly it's not nothing. Clearly you've just heard something terribly amusing, clearly.
3: It's just that Ace has just told me about trying to get you to be the next Ace Rimmer.
2: Yeah, sadly I've got to sort out my shoe collection or I'd have jumped at it like a shot.
3: Oh, it's just you, you know, the next Ace. The very idea.
2: It's not so ridiculous, Lister. Other versions of me have turned into him. In fact, if I wasn't needed around here so badly, I think I'd very likely take him up on it.
3: Rimmer, don't take this the wrong way. How could you be the next ace? I mean, you're a gutless, spineless, gormless, directionless, neurotic, underachieving, snivelling, cowardly pile of smeg. No offence. But get real, man. Most eunuchs have got more balls than you.
2: Well, that, my fine Madras-guzzling friend, is where you were wrong, because I've taken Ace up on his offer. And training begins right now.

0: glad you brought me here.
1: Take a look around, Arnie. The plateau, the summit. This is where you must be to become Ace Rimmer.
0: No, this is where you must be to become Maria von Trapp.
1: Just concentrate. Feel the wind on your face. Be the wind, Arnie. Unleash the wild power you know lurks inside of you. Be the cougar running free and unfettered through the mountains.
0: Be the what?
1: Come on, man, you can do it. Concentrate. See the cougar, Arnie? It's you. Can you see it?
0: Sort of. Oh, I'll never be Ace. We tried, we failed. I give up.
1: All your life you've given up.
0: Well, maybe after more training.
1: I can't keep up the dog and pony show any longer. It's now or never.
0: What's that?
1: Like be remote. If you can fool your crewmates into thinking you're me, we'll know you're ready.
0: But I'm not ready.
1: Try it the other way around.
2: The name's Rimmer.
0: This is ridiculous.
3: Mr. Ace, sir. Everything okay?
0: What?
3: Yes.
0: Quite.
2: Everything's fine.
3: Oh, are you sure, sir? You sound a little different.
2: Can you be more specific?
3: 67% more Weasley.
2: Sore throat, bug going round, holographic virus. But it affects humans, too. Arnie's got it. I've quarantined him for 24 hours. No one's to go near him.
3: Ooh, I was just wondering, sir. We ran out of Vaco foil about 6 months ago. I don't suppose you have a spare jacket I might roast a chicken in.
2: Listen, you stupid, jumped-up little son of a... Oh, sorry, old friend. Afraid not. Picture later.
4: I bid you good day, my lord. I come in search of the knave called Lister of Smeg.
2: No, wait a minute, old friend. Let's just stay calm, shall we?
4: Are you one of his household?
2: In a manner of speaking.
4: Then prepare to die.
2: Ha!

talk about this, shall we? Over a pot of tea and some toasted muffins? Okay, how about some scones and clotted cream? Dundee cake? Battenberg?

0: So far.
1: So good.
2: I did it! That's the most heroic thing I've done since I set fire to Stinky Bateman's turnips in third form prep!
1: Well done, honey. You've done us proud. Smoke me a kipper. I'll be back for...
3: What's happening, bro? What's happened to the goalpost head?
4: No. You don't understand. It's not me. It's him.
5: Sir, you're in shock. The trauma has made you speak like Mr. Rimmer.
3: What happened?
6: One of the knights has escaped from the AR machine. It's killed Rimmer. Isn't that right, Ace?
7: We should give Rimmer a decent send-off, you know. It's the least he deserves.
8: I just can't believe it.
3: Neither can I. I was only insulting him just this morning.
8: Poor Mr. Rimmer. I haven't felt this wretched since Sparehead 3 told me the others held a poll and voted me the big-eared ugly one.
6: Hey. Decided what you're going to do?
4: I thought I might stick around here for a bit.
9: We'll get the hang of the character, as it were.
4: What's that?
6: Ace asked me to fit it. He said it'd take his coffin to its final resting place, alongside all the other Ace Rimmers. He's left some more beacons behind for the Aces that follow you.
4: I'm getting cold feet, Listy. I'm not sure I can go through with it. Leave, I mean. Be Ace.
6: You heard what he said. It's your destiny.
4: It's my destiny to be a smug, self-satisfied git.
6: Okay, so he's a bit full of himself. But you can be a different kind of Ace. It's up to you. Look, he said if you've got cold feet, we should follow the coffin. He said it might make you change your mind.
10: We are gathered here today to say our final farewells to Mr. Rimmer. On occasion, he was a small-minded, bureaucratic, incompetent, cowardly little person. But he also had his good qualities.
6: Those were his good qualities.
10: To say something about the finer side of his nature, I'd like to turn now to Mr. Lister.
6: Alexander the Great's chief eunuch has finally joined his master. The man who kept his underpants on coat hangers and sold name labels into his ship-issued condoms. I've stopped. Life will never be the same. We have lost the finest, most dedicated vending machine repairman the Space Corps... The universe has ever known. No one ever pressed for a Coke and got oxtail soup and orange juice by mistake on his shift. Well, actually, that's not true. We all did, but what the smeg? This was his unity. He didn't have very many friends. But those that he did have were with him at the end. Even Rachel, who I suppose in many ways is his widow. See you, Smeggett.
9: Later, bud. Goodbye, Mr. Smeeg. Bye, Iron Balls.
6: And finally this. When Rimmer originally died aboard Red Dwarf, Holly brought him back as a hologram to keep me sane. Never an easy task. He succeeded spectacularly. And for this accomplishment, we award him this. Crichton, place First Officer Rimmer's decoration into the coffin.
11: Right away, sir. Gentlemen,
6: First Officer Rimmer.
12: First Officer Rimmer.

0: all those Rimmers?
1: They all did it. They all became ace and passed on the flame. Are you really going to be the one to break the chain?
2: It's been a blast, fellas.
3: Bye, man.
1: Bye, dude.
3: Au revoir, Mr. Ace, sir.
2: Stoke me a clipper. I'll be back for Christmas. Whatever.
3: Just had to say one last goodbye.
4: See you, David White.
5: Yeah, good luck, man.

We had a party last night. It's one of the places in a worse shape. You know how it is. You leave things overnight, it takes twice as long to put them right. A bit like forgetting to watch your weight. Still, I watch mine every morning with the Kellogg's Special K breakfast. Fruit juice, black coffee or tea with lemon, a big bowl of Special K, a little milk and sugar, less than 250 calories, the lot. 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
1: Ed Reardon's Week by Christopher Douglas and Andrew Nichols. Episode 6, Trimarans That Pass in the Night.
2: Monday, 02:35 hours. Still 300 miles off the Azores. Progress hampered by a fierce southeasterly, but more importantly, by the pitiful literary quality of the email dispatches of Kate Biggs, round-the-world yachts person, whose experiences I am forced to convert to book form or be driven by financial necessity to run away to sea myself.
3: Let's see this morning's log. More big waves today. Just what I didn't need. I thought yesterday's waves were big enough, but these are even bigger. Oh, yes, God. Right. Let's colour this up a bit. Implacable tower blocks of spume. I think you're right, Elgar. We had merciless cathedrals of spume when she was off the Falklands 2 chapters ago. Can't let big waves go. Oh, Melville, thou shouldst be living at this hour.
4: Hey, Ed, you ready for another cup of coffee?
3: Yes, please. Not quite enough sugar in the last one.
4: Sorry.
3: No.
4: How's she getting on? Oh, not more big waves.
3: Yeah, I'm seriously thinking about putting in some pirates or a giant squid to help this thing along a bit.
4: Well, if you wrote thrillers, you wouldn't have this problem.
3: Oh, you're dressed. Does that mean we've got to go and do something together, like food shopping or visiting an antiques market?
4: I think you must be confusing me with someone else.
3: Like a normal person.
4: What do you mean?
3: No, Mary, I was just trying to pay you a compliment. I mean, I'm not used to...
4: Expressing yourself in your own voice?
3: No, someone who understands the way I work. I've got to try and get Captain Pugwash, whatever her name is, out of the Roaring Forties by lunchtime.
4: Well, she really is in trouble if she's there. That's about 8,000 miles off course.
3: How do you know that?
4: Well, I use it as a clue in the palindrome killers. Right, I'll leave you to share a ship's biscuit with Kate Biggs while I have my way with Inspector Wilkinson.
3: So, what about tonight?
4: Was that Kurdish thing on the wrecks?
3: Oh, we could just
4: go in the pub again.
3: Hello?
5: Yo-ho-ho, me hearties. How be the word count going begorra my life?
3: Oh, hello, Pink. Well, you'll be pleased to know that the ghostwriter's on course, even if Ms. Biggs herself isn't.
5: Yeah, so, major news about the sales conference at Southampton, right?
4: I'll see you tonight.
3: Yes, see you there.
5: Ed, what's going on?
3: What? Nothing. Anyway, sales conference. Do you want me to appear alongside Kate Biggs, facing the firing squad of sales reps?
5: Ed, I heard another voice there.
3: Oh, did you?
5: It was a woman.
3: Yes, I think it was. Just a friend.
5: You haven't got any friends.
3: Well, I seem to have acquired one.
5: Ed, my office. Now.
3: But you're in London, Ping. And that line only works if you're a senior TV policeman with no home life and a drink problem.
5: Okay, Ed. I'll pay your train fare. This is serious.
2: Monday. A more than usually significant entry in my personal journal. And to make it, I must snatch valuable moments from chronicling the progress of Kate Biggs aboard the Good Ship Tubing Solutions UK. But hers is not the only personal voyage of discovery. And while mine might not aspire to the Asda red-hot reed shelf next to the chewing gum display, it too began in the water. Mary Potter and I met some months ago at the local pool in what's known as the Writer's Lane, which, unlike the fast lane and the slow lane, is a corner of the shallow end where like-minded professionals gather not to do any swimming, but to complain about the BBC, delays in payment of fees, and pretty much anything that appears in the Guardian's G2 section. Last week, Mary and I found ourselves agreeing on public execution for weather girls who finish their forecasts with, "And that's your weather." After a couple of coffees in the cafeteria, one thing led to another.
6: And then you shagged her.
3: Oh, really, Ping?
6: Well, did you or didn't you?
3: I thought I'd come in to discuss the sales conference for Against the Current.
6: Ed, have you any idea of the effect this is going to have on your work?
3: I thought it would have helped it.
6: No, she's just going to distract you.
3: On the contrary, I'm on schedule to deliver the manuscript on time. I think I may have acquired a greater breadth of vision. maybe even a tolerance that I didn't possess before.
6: Oh, no. She'll want you to go on holiday with her next. And then she'll give you ideas about having to be paid for everything. And next thing, I've got no books and I'm out at lunchtime buying mother care vouchers. Oh.
3: No, she's a writer too. She understands the whole grisly process.
6: What's her name?
3: Mary Potter.
6: Ed, she's one of our clients.
3: I know.
6: Felix, get in here. Breaking news.
3: Ah, you see, now that's an example of where you could have said, my office now.
7: Somebody mentioned breakfast?
6: Nobody did, Felix. We've got a crisis.
7: I'll say. I spent the entire morning trying to get one of our authors out of trouble. She's got herself in the most ghastly entanglement with some layabout.
6: It wouldn't be Mary Potter, would it?
7: I called her to see how the 35th Inspector Wilkinson mystery was progressing, and she was in the bloody boozer with him. I actually heard him say, did she want to go Dutch on another half pint of cider? The fellow's a con man.
6: Felix, it's Ed.
7: Oh, worse and worse.
3: And if you'd eavesdropped on the rest of the conversation, Felix, you'd have realised it was a joke. I paid for the whole drink and, moreover, two pasties. And a packet of Thai chili sensations. Look, I've got the till receipt here.
7: Well, be that as it may, it's got to stop. This has the makings of a literary catastrophe of the magnitude of Jeffrey Archer being sent to prison.
3: Or being let out, to put it another way.
6: Ed, this is not funny.
7: You save your jests for the taproom. Or better still, your next humorous Christmas anthology. If indeed there is one, because I have to warn you, Ed, your actions are unprofessional, possibly illegal, and unless you desist from this concupiscence, you'll find yourself looking for another agent.
6: Would you like me to make the call to Ed? That's what personal management's all about.
3: No, I'll speak to Mary myself.
7: Well, thank heaven for that. Now, who's peckish?
3: So I've been given a choice, Mary. Either you or a Christmas book that's selling for 1p on Amazon by Boxing Day.
4: I'm flattered to be in competition with, what was last year's masterpiece? 101 Places to Fart in Public.
3: No, that wasn't me, as they say. Pity, really. Sold over 100,000.
4: Bastards! You know, that would have paid for a new boiler.
3: Anyway, we don't need to take any lectures on personal morality from somebody who uses his wife's private income to support his mistress in Belsize Park.
4: Yes! Left me in the lurch over the TV rights to Inspector Wilkinson. Do you know, it was the nearest I ever got. They made Midsummer Murders instead.
3: Well, surely they must get round to him eventually. They've done every other detective.
4: No, they won't. I have these meetings, and it always came down to the same thing. Does he have to do crosswords the whole time? Because it won't read on TV.
3: No, really. But you can see their point of view, I suppose.
4: It was ridiculous. That's fundamental to Wilkinson's forensic technique. It's his whole raison d'etre. I mean, you've read them.
3: Oh, yes, of course. Yes.
4: Just idiotic. I mean, look at Death by Anagram. One down, 15 to go. It wouldn't make sense without him doing the Times crossword. But all I get is, couldn't he do jigsaws instead?
3: Oh, ridiculous.
2: Tuesday. If this were a television play by the late Dennis Potter, at this stage, the hero, myself, would be turning to the camera and miming to the lyrics, There May Be Trouble Ahead, to be greeted invariably by a deluge of absurd overpraise from the critics, who always seemed conveniently to forget that another writer, myself again, had pioneered the miming technique some 5 years before Dennis in an inexplicably unproduced episode of The Anedin Line, for which I received no note of apology from the BBC, much less the second half of the fee. Nothing. But unlike Mary, my new companion, I have no time to dwell on the asinine mendacity of the 12-year-olds at TV Centre, who these days seem prepared to make anything up except television drama. Because according to the latest email from Kate Biggs, Tubular Solutions UK was now less than 100 miles from land.
8: Oh. If the waves get any bigger, I'm going to have to start throwing things overboard to make headway.
3: Start with your laptop, dear. Do us all a favour.
8: Where's that old Anedin Line script? There must be something usable in there.
9: Off, Elgar! This is an important maritime rescue operation. Roland Rat's Christmas party. Hail and pace go punk. Need in line. Oh, yes.
3: Ah, Mary,
10: Bit of a bad time, I'm afraid. Still 3,000 words
4: to go.
10: Well,
4: I thought you wanted a lift to your writing class.
10: Oh, God, so I did. Oh, thank you so much. Bless you for remembering that.
4: And after that, I was wondering, could I have a quick bath?
10: Of course. Can it wait till I get back?
4: Well, not really. I mean, I've got a deadline too, you know. The inspector's stuck on the final clue, and I have to resolve it in the bath. It's the only way I can do it. Don't you have a spare key?
10: Oh. So what I'd like us to think about this week is descriptive writing and the natural world. One thinks of Patrick O'Brien and the raging seas, Richard Hughes, a high wind in Jamaica, earthquakes and volcanoes, well, Malcolm Lowry, I suppose.
11: Bill Oddie.
10: Well?
11: You can't leave him out. Nobody describes nature better than him.
10: I was thinking more of actual authors, Olive.
12: Oh, not good enough for him. Now we're chauffeur driven.
13: Oh, Bill Oddie?
12: No, him. I saw him being dropped off by a lady friend.
13: Well, I don't know how you'd describe that so people would believe it.
10: And anyway, that's not really germane to this evening's topic, is it, Pearl?
11: No, it's between Mr. Reardon and whoever she is.
12: P. Reg. Rusty and all. Not much of a catch, I'd have thought.
11: I think it's nice that Mr. Reardon's got somebody at his time of life. We thought you'd always be on your own, like Stephen Fry.
12: No, Stephen's found love at long last, according to Take a Break.
13: More fool him, then. You want to be your own boss, so you can shut your own front door on the lot of them. Slide the deadlock across. Activate the alarm. Then you can do what you want.
10: Well, I shall bear all this helpful advice in mind, but to return to the natural world...
12: Have you written anything at all since this carry-on started?
10: Yes, in fact, I've been working with a yachtswoman, Kate Biggs, on accounts of her epic solo voyage around the world. I'm helping describe her struggle with the unforgiving might of the vertiginous oceans, the ziggurats of foam. It's been quite a challenge.
11: Well, why can't you just say big waves? It's her story, and she's a plain-speaking sort of lass.
12: Hasn't got a boyfriend, though. Mind you, who'd want to go out with her when she's off round Cape on every 5 minutes?
13: I would. Like a shot. Quiet life. Nobody else to take into consideration. Paradise.
10: Yes, that's an interesting point of view, Stan, and one with a lot to recommend it.
12: So you haven't given her your key yet, then?
10: What?
12: Blushing.
2: Thursday. It's been a titanic struggle between man and nature, but finally we're at journey's end. And after toiling through the lonely watches of the night, I've managed to deliver the completed manuscript, minus what I thought of as the lyrical passages, but what able seawoman Biggs was pleased to call the over-the-top bits which don't really sound like me. Thank you, C.S. Forrester. As I sit in my scrivener's cabin on the 15th floor of the Southampton Stackis, I can only be thankful that it isn't me who has to face the unsmiling phalanx of hard-bitten sales reps at this afternoon's book launch. Little do they know what a sargasso sea of stagnant prose is about to engulf them.
14: Then I looked out of the porthole, and guess what I saw? Just what I didn't need. More big waves. Hairy moment number 204. I had two options. A, clamber up the rigging and reset the spinner.
10: Oh, dear God, aren't these people supposed to know about what sells books?
14: No, it's brilliant. I mean, look at her.
10: I'm afraid I failed to see how that story of her dropping her washing-up brush is more excited than the struggle with the giant squid that I provided.
14: Oh, but she's a natural. The thing about Kate, she's a genuine have-a-go hero, but she's like the girl next door, and you fancy her.
10: Not after what she did to my description of the cutlass fight off Cadiz.
14: But the rewrite is so much better, Ed. It's got a real something to it. What's the word?
10: Bathos?
14: That's it. I don't know what happened to you. Maybe it was getting rid of that woman.
10: That woman? Your client?
14: Yeah, but detective thrillers are ten a penny. This is event publishing. What you and Kate have got is so unique, right?
15: So, it's all aboard for the first big wave of sales, guys.
10: Don't look at me, Ping. That joke's unique to her.
15: And the only flogging you'll see on board the Good Ship Tubing Solutions UK...
10: Ah, this one's
15: mine. ...is 100,000 pre-Christmas hardback sales.
10: Flogging, you see?
15: Seriously, though, that's more than enough from me. What say we splice the main brace?
2: Well, at the moment, the reps are all walking the plank in the swimming pool.
5: Oh, my God.
2: I declined to participate in the draw the breasts on the figurehead contest.
5: Sounds par for the course.
2: Oh, yes. There's to be strip crazy golf later.
5: When we did the Inspector Wilkinson omnibus, we gave each rep a book of crossword puzzles. Did they do them?
2: I deduce not.
5: And it was a total waste of magnifying glasses.
2: I think the treasure hunt started.
5: What are you going to do? Try and find something to eat?
2: Yes, sandwich or something. And then climb into my solitary hammock.
5: Oh, poor you.
16: Hold him down, you Zulu warrior! Hold him down, you Zulu chief!
17: Give me that glass! Give me another glass!
18: I've never said this to an author before, but you're a laugh.
17: Thank you.
19: Yeah, most of it's...
20: Can you get my book into Waterstones? My nan went in and couldn't find it anywhere.
19: Oh, yeah.
18: Can you get me on Richard and Judy?
17: Pathetic. Can you, by the way?
21: Yeah, done deal, mate. They want Kate to go on next week. Adds 2 noughts to the sales fee straight off. I don't even have to get out of bed.
19: Yeah.
18: What, still the back of the Mondeo, is it, Peter?
17: So you really think we've got a chance with this book, then?
21: Yeah, can't miss. You got your book tour, your supermarket promotion, your boat show.
18: Yeah, don't forget your author shag factor. 8.2 on the Legover scale.
17: Yeah, very kind of you to say so.
18: No, not you, you pranny.
22: Whoa, it's raining, men.
16: Hey, here's the boss.
22: Anyone dying of thirst over here?
17: Well, I did order some whiskey a little while ago.
22: Yeah, now, what if I said there was a case of rum from my sponsors behind the bar?
19: Yeah,
21: rude not to.
17: Aha, rum in the port bow!
23: No, no, don't you go, Ed. I want you and Kate to get to know each other.
17: I feel I know you pretty well already.
22: I just wanted to say thanks, Ed, for doing such a brilliant job.
17: Oh, thank you. Yes, I think the secret of ghostwriting is an ability to imagine oneself in the situation.
23: Yeah, Ed, actually, can we sit down? Kate's, like, been around the world.
17: Oh.
23: But we need to talk about what you guys are going to do together next. Because Kate's got a shedload of invites to speak at dinners and stuff.
22: Yeah, and I'm not going to have time to think up speeches.
17: Oh, well, I'm happy to write the speeches. And eat the dinners too, if it helps. Go along as your Boswell.
23: I knew you'd get on. Well, I'm going to leave you guys to it.
24: Oh, so tired.
23: Combination of sea air and cells reps aftershave, it knocks you out.
17: Good night, Ping. And don't forget to put a chair against your door. You'll get a blast of links when you least expect it.
23: Mwah, Ed. Mwah, Kate.
22: Good night, Ping.
17: Hope I'm not keeping you from your bunk. Your body clock must be going haywire.
22: No. You're the first proper human contact I've had for 71 days.
17: Mm. Pretty lonely, eh?
22: Yeah. Well, you read the emails.
17: Lonely old job writing them up, too. Although I do have a cat.
22: Nobody else?
17: No. And you? What about, Kevin, the sailor who you... Well, who we wrote about so fondly in the earlier chapters. What of him?
22: He was going round the other way, so it never really stood a chance.
17: Oh, sorry.
22: Sounds like they've got stuck into the rum.
17: No, they still don't look like pirates, even with their shirts untucked and their ties round their heads.
22: You know what? I've got another bottle in my room. It might be a bit quieter.
2: Friday. A veil must perforce be drawn over the rest of the night's proceedings. Perforce, because I can't remember anything that happened. But the unforgiving reflection of the hotel mirror at first light this morning, revealing me on the bed, tenderly cradling Kate's empty bottle of Jack Tar rum, showed that although events had taken a regrettable turn, it was certainly not a debauched one. Not for the first time, it seems, I had made an excuse and fallen asleep. Meanwhile, Britain's darling of the big waves slumbered peacefully out on the balcony, the rain hammering down on her duvet. Anxious to protect my co-author's reputation, I tiptoed from the room and returned to my own.
25: Hello.
17: Ah, Mary. Hello. How lovely to, how long have you been here?
25: Well, I've just arrived. You sounded so miserable, I thought I'd come and see you.
17: Oh, that's lovely of you. I've just been for a swim.
25: Your hair's dry.
17: Yes, they weren't open yet. It's such an infuriating place.
25: Shall we go in?
17: Yes, of course, yes. They've made the bed. That's very efficient. I was only gone for 5 minutes.
25: Efficient and infuriating.
0: Oh, they've turned the corner of the loo rolls over too.
17: Yes, why do they do that? And why are there always two of them? Anyway, make yourself at home. Let's see what we've got. Slice of malt loaf.
0: No, I think I'll just go.
17: Really?
0: Look, I don't want to know where you've been or who you've spent the night with.
17: Right, look, would it help matters if I said I'd slept with a bottle of Jack Tar rum?
0: Look, I know I've got no claims on you, but I don't want to be a character in a Whitehall farce.
17: Oh, no, Mary, please don't go. I mean, apart from anything else, we're the only two people in the building old enough to understand that reference.
0: Oh, thank you!
17: Look, I'm telling you, it's all completely innocent. Yes. Oh, Kate.
1: You left your shoes in my room.
0: Yes, he does that. Excuse me. Also, sandals, socks and sometimes his shirt. Don't iron them. Slippery slope.
17: Mary!
6: Right, Kate, can you put your arm around him?
1: Oh,
6: that's nice.
0: What? Like.
17: Who is this?
1: Come on in.
6: Okay, maybe a little kiss on the cheek?
17: What?
7: Thank you very much. You've had the pleasure of listening to me, Jazz Milvain, on trumpet, Frank on drums, Cliff on bass. I'm blowing the jug. The man the Sunday Express is calling Captain Birdseye, Mr. Ed Reardon.
8: Well, all I can say is she must have been gagging for it.
9: Yeah, 10 weeks at sea's any port in a storm, isn't it?
7: The ocean can do funny things to people. I remember when we filmed the Dolphin trilogy, the crew were acting like ferrets.
17: We're only in a tank. Yes, could we drop this subject, please?
8: No, it's the biggest thing to happen to this band since Vernon found out his Thai bride had a todger.
7: I would have thought mentioning us in my last BAFTA acceptance speech.
8: Oh, yeah. And not impressive effort, though, Ed. No nookie for years, now double bubble in a week.
9: Ooh. Here we go. Domestic grief on the port bow.
17: Mary, hello. Hello. Let me get you a drink.
0: No, really, I've just come to give you these clothes back. And your key. I put some Ajax in there, too, to help you deep clean the bath.
17: Thank you. Please, let me give you the money.
0: Oh, Ed. See you.
17: Look, Mary, I don't know what happened about those pictures, except that I've been set up in some way I don't fully understand. Mary!
8: Yeah, wasting your breath, mate.
9: I'd have a look in that day. Check she hasn't taken the scissors to your smalls. That's what happened to me.
7: Yeah, I'm sure I recognise that woman. Who is she?
17: Mary Potter. She writes detective novels.
7: Ah, yes. I tried to buy the rights to them. Inspector Watkinson or something. Could have made her a fortune, but she's a very difficult customer.
17: Maybe she wanted to hang on to the integrity of the character.
7: Ah, doing the crossword, that was it. What a thrilling 200 episodes that would have been. Right. Back to work. A one, a two, a one, two, three, four.
17: Hello, Ping.
26: Hi, Ed. It's so brilliant. Richard and Judy want you to go on the show with Kate and talk about how your romance blossomed while you're 50,000 miles apart and how you're emailing each other, and it's like one of those great literary love stories, like, I don't know, 85 Charing Cross Road.
17: 84, you're thinking of the sequel. And there is no romance between me and Kate.
26: But it's in the papers. They're all picking it up.
17: Well, there you are. That proves there's no romance.
26: Yes, there is, Ed. There has to be. Because if there isn't, they'll find out there's a romance between Kate and her friend.
17: This friend would be female, would it? I mean, she, of course.
26: And if the Jack Tar Rum people find out about it, there'll be no sponsorship for our next trip.
17: I don't suppose Tubing Solutions UK would be too delighted either. Not exactly the solution they had in mind.
26: That's why we had to take that picture of you. There's a lot at stake here. Kate's career, serialisation in the Mail on Sunday.
17: So the subtext of this is that she's a more important client than I am.
26: There's no subtext, Ed. That's it. You're the beard. And you might want to think about trimming it and maybe getting rid of some of those bits of food in it.
17: Oh, thank you, Ping. Insult to injury, just when I need it most.
26: It's all for your own good, Ed.
17: Really? So, how do you see my new career as a beard developing?
26: Till after the paperback. Then she might come out if we can find the right sponsor. Forklift Truck Company, Hepton Bridge Whole Foods. So when can we have the first after-dinner speech?
17: I don't know. I'm going to have to think about this. Maybe take some advice.
26: Yeah. Do you want Max Clifford's number? Or why not ask your cat? He'll tell you when he's getting hungry.
17: Hello?
0: Hello.
17: Just wondering if you'd seen G2 this morning.
0: Why, is another picture of you in there?
17: No, just the usual farrago of asininity.
0: Oh. Well, I've got to do my lengths.
17: Just a minute. Let me explain why there isn't a photo of me with Kate.
1: I've decided to put a stop to all this.
0: All what?
1: I'll tell you if we can swim a length together.
0: Oh, right.
1: The whole thing was an agent subterfuge. And I went... You couldn't go a bit slower, could you?
0: You know you could make a lot of money telling that story.
1: Yes, I suppose I could. If I was prepared to hire Max Clifford as my publicist and go on reality television, enjoy a TV ramble with Janet Street Porter, all the other compulsory activities of modern celebrity. Not anymore, though. I'd sooner work at the post office.
0: But you already do work at the post office.
1: No, I mean do more shifts, not just over Christmas.
0: Well, it's good if it means you're not going to do any more of those non-books.
1: I only do them to stay alive. They may not run to 35 editions, but they supply a demand.
0: I know.
1: All right for you, looking down on it.
0: I'm not looking down on it. I just think you could do something better.
1: Oh, do you? I have been a professional writer for 33 years. I do book after book, script after script. They may not meet Inspector Wilkinson's lofty literary standards, but at least I get on with it, and I deliver them on time, and I don't just lie in the bath worrying about damn incomprehensible anagrams and being precious when directors want to make me a fortune.
0: Precious?
1: You could have made millions out of Inspector Wilkinson. But no, you'd rather have the smug satisfaction of not demeaning yourself by letting him go on national television. Which, I remind you, is still the best in the world.
3: Excuse me, sir.
1: What?
3: There are other writers trying to complain in this poll.
1: Well, they can have it to themselves.
2: And you know what I was thinking? As yet another ginormous wave threatened to carry away the, shall we say, mainsail? Police dinner, better keep it simple. Carry away the mast. All I could think of was my fiancé. not now. My fiancé. And would we ever again be able to snuggle up in front of the telly with a nice tot of Jack Tar rum?
4: Hello, Ed. Mary. After you said your piece this morning, which I thought was rather splendid, actually, it caused a few big waves in the pool, you'll be pleased to hear. You left your goggles behind after you squelched off. Shall I bring them round and maybe we could go to the pub or something?
2: Well now, Elgar, should we be professional, carry on writing this? Or should we press delete? Go out to the pub with Mary and hope she's got enough money to buy a drink. What do you think? Right.
11: Ed Reardon's Week starred Christopher Douglas with Stephanie Cole, John Fortune, Simon Greenall, Sally Hawkins, Mel Hudson, Martin Hyder, Philip Jackson, Rita May, Jeffrey McGiven, Sam Pampelon and Jeffrey Whitehead. It was written by Christopher Douglas and Andrew Nichols. The producer was Dawn Ellis. When you want a drink to cool your thirst.

0: look inside the jar, it's a rich, fresh brown, 'cause there's coffee pot freshness all the way down.
1: Yes, there's coffee pot freshness in every cup of Maxwell House.
2: Oh, come in, Smithers. What is it? Speak up, boy. Orange juice.
3: No, sir. New Kellogg's Rise and Shine.
2: Hey, finish.
3: And look at this, sir.
2: No peel, no pips, and it's got vitamin C. Well, Smithers, I suppose this is it.
3: What are you doing, sir?
2: Thank you, Governor. Wife and three pips to support. Thank you.
1: New Kellogg's Rise and Shine. Now tastes as good as orange juice.
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8: Welcome again. Tonight I shall be speaking about how to increase the amount of time you spend at leisure and also how to improve the quality of that time. I'm joined as usual by Debbie Isett, who put the Deb in debate, and Gordon Kennedy, who put the Donkey Dong in Gordon Kennedy. Now, Gordon, you always strike me as someone who's very relaxed.
9: Well, I find that chanting has changed my life.
8: Chanting doesn't change anything by itself. Demonstrations teach us that you have to set fire to some cars to really make a difference. On with the program. The first section of tonight's talk about maximizing your leisure is subtitled How Not to Work. One obvious way not to work is to be a member of the royal family. It does seem, however, that members of the royal family get bored with having nothing to do. Prince Edward and Sophie Wessex-Baxter attempted to hold on to careers in PR, but somehow managed to become hated by their own profession. It seems odd that PR people have a pecking order and that they feel entitled to look down on anybody. But I suppose public relations has its own code of ethics, and to ordinary, decent PR people, the Wessexes were nonces, the lowest of the low, kept in a segregated wing of Soho. Of course, Prince Charles has never even attempted a career. He just waits patiently and in hope that one day he'll get a shot at the title. So bored is he that he spends his days firing off indignant letters to the government. He'd think he'd have his hands full writing to his local papers. He lives in enough places. But instead, he writes to the government, railing against one thing and another. Political correctness is one of his bugbears, and I have to wonder what people mean when they say they are against political correctness. Do they mean that we should revert to calling black people savages and disabled people freaks? And isn't there a kind of right-wing political correctness, whereby the idiot spawn of incestuous German robber barons gets to be called your Royal Highness? Herein lies a problem with becoming a member of the royal family. The talent for being born privileged is hereditary. And if you do marry in, your future in it isn't guaranteed, as the experience of previous royal wives shows. It's a precarious profession, subject to fickle favour and fortune. It's feast or famine, interspersed with vomiting and colonic irrigation. There is guaranteed wealth, but these women already come from backgrounds that guarantee wealth and light toil, if any. So they must see it not as a new start, but as a promotion, unlike most of us who would see it as the ultimate in early retirement. Which brings me on to my next suggestion for not working, which is to retire.
9: Hold on, Jeremy, before you move on, we've just had an email from ex-royal butler Paul Burrell.
8: Ooh, go ahead.
9: Yeah. Dear BBC, I'm probably better placed than anyone living to tell the inside story of none other than the royal family themselves. I remember one time me and the Queen were playing pool in the pub, and she said, "You know, Polly, mind if I call you Polly, there are times when I'd like to run off like Audrey Hepburn in Roman Holiday." After we made frenzied animal love, she told me how she'd been abducted by aliens, hired by agents of the Tsar, who told her of the dangers of anyone who knew Diana. Certain questions need answering. Who is Kaiser Soze? Why were Anne's dogs so keen to get at those children in Windsor Great Park? What happened at the crash scene in Paris? And why was Diana's brain removed before Prince Charles proposed to her? Any chance of a few quid? Your humble servant, Paul Burrell.
8: What does he do now, by the way?
10: After Diana died, he opened a florist's.
8: Oh, I wondered what had happened to all those flowers. Anyway, we were talking about retirement. Unfortunately, the government is not content with the fact that the British work the longest hours in Europe. It looks as though most of us are going to have to keep working well past 65. We'll finally have time to relax when we have just enough strength to dissolve a Werther's original if we keep our mouths closed and the heating up full. I suppose you might argue that being infirm to the point of leisure is a kind of relaxation, but most of us would like to have enough energy to enjoy retirement, and the videos in the post office don't bode well. I mean, stair lifts are fun, but they're hardly Alton Towers. And you get more of a workout lying at the bottom of the stairs pressing your panic button. That said, there are people of 70 who are fitter than I am now. Unfortunately, it's hard to repair the damage caused by years of neglect. Last year, I did my knees in. I had begun the year, as always, with a resolution. And what better thing for a drunk, middle-aged man with a family history of heart disease than decide than to go running for the first time in 11 years? I began by digging out my snugliest sweat clothes, by which I mean clothes likely to produce a sweat rather than clothes bought from Gap. I put on some nice big bouncy trainers, hitherto only worn like the sweat clothes for getting the papers when I couldn't be asked to get dressed properly, and I set off. Mercifully, my heart didn't burst, but it was very grim indeed, and the next time was no easier. After 3 tries in 1 week, I had managed to knock a mile off my distance and was walking like Douglas Bader in a muddy field. Now, younger listeners might be thinking, who's Douglas Bader? Well, let me tell you. Douglas Bader was a hero of the RAF. The Red Army faction, also known as the Baader-Meinhof Group, which he founded with Ulrika Johnson. Suffice it to say, Bader had a funny walk, or at least he did in a musical biopic, Bader Bing, Bader Boom, starring Joe Pesci as Sir Bing Crosby, Sir Kenneth Branagh as Douglas, and Denise Van Damme as Ulrika. Anyhow, my knees, ankles and hips having fused into their sockets, I realised that if I was serious about running, I was going to have to do the warming up business, whether I wanted to or not. At 29, I could get away without stretching before a run. Once over 40, you can barely get away without stretching before a stretch. I also bought some of those stretchy supports from the chemists to hold my bones in. So the jogging bottoms now had a cosmetic role. As well as being nice and warm, they hid the fact that my legs were held together with elastic. But one day, my left knee just folded, swelled up, and a physio signed my discharge papers from the running community. So I was forced to give up before having to decide what I'd do when the weather got warmer, the dilemma being whether to swap sweatpants for shorts and reveal the tubi grip mummification of my lower limbs. I despise men who run bare-legged in cold weather. I know it's supposed to look very manly to belt round Tooting Beck Common in a sleeveless top and short shorts, but apart from the shoes, they look like Geordie lasses on a night out. As for women joggers, Debbie, I believe you've been looking at some of the latest sports fashions for women.
10: Yes, I've been looking at some of the best buys in women's sporting lingerie. Most of it's made in Malaysia, and it's very tight and brief because tiny hands can't sew larger garments. And I have to say, it's practical, sporty, liberating, and obviously designed by men.
8: What are those little cones?
10: Well, larger girls face the perennial problem of chafed nipples while running. So these are clever little nipple shields.
8: And they go inside the bra?
10: No, they just stick on with double-sided tape, and the tassels are attached with Velcro.
8: Oh.
10: Alternatively, you can choose this sports bra, which is chafe-free because of these rather clever peepholes. Here are our cycling shorts. They are tight, but there's plenty of give in this Lycra fishnet blend. Alternatively, here we have a rubber jogging thong with studded waistband and cling film gusset.
8: Do any of the garments take account of the danger of injury?
10: Yes, indeed. This outfit is a nurse's uniform, ideal if you need to give mouth-to-mouth or spank somebody for not doing their warm-up exercises like a good boy. Again, Velcro fastening, so when you're too hot, it quickly pops off to reveal a black leather athletic basque with Lenny Riefenstahl motif.
8: See, women should, of course, wear what they like. It's really not for a man to assume that a woman is making a statement by wearing a revealing item of clothing.
10: Exactly. So your best bet is to wait for another woman to make the comment and then agree.
8: Right. Now, of course, there are other things you can do to stay fit. Any man in a relationship knows the words.
10: If you need some exercise, you can take all your belongings to the dump.
8: The best way to stay fit is to incorporate exercise into your routine. Instead of driving to the car wash, walk there briskly and try and catch some suds in a bucket to bring home. Instead of using the lift, buy an ice pick and climb up the front of the building. Put a brick in each slipper. You'll feel taller and more confident, and your shuffling gait will simulate the full body workout of cross-country skiing. And you don't need fancy equipment to exercise. Instead of dumbbells, I just have a tin of baked beans in each hand, although the juice runs through my fingers and most of the beans fall out during the bicep curl. Of course, beans are also a valuable source of fibre, and you increase that fibre content as you scrape them off the carpet and into the saucepan. Fibre is the key to healthy bowels and good for circulation. Whole wheat pasta not only dramatically increases the fibre content of a meal, but means that instead of tucking into an authentic Italian delight, you're eating something with the taste and texture of an unravelled sweater. Reducing your salt intake will lower your blood pressure by removing any excitement from the process of eating. And cutting out caffeine ensures that you'll get plenty of rest during the day. In other words, you have to balance present pleasure against future vitality, and you might decide that if a healthy retirement means eating rice cakes now, you'd rather chow down on both barrels of a 12-bore shotgun. But what about the financial implications of stopping work? Regular listeners to Money Box are joyless, petty, grasping Herberts. Who will be only too aware that private pensions are now synonymous with scandal, mis-selling and lost investment. But Gordon, I believe you've been looking at some of our options for providing for the future.
9: That's right, Jeremy. If you don't take out a private pension and you don't have an occupational one, you'll find it hard to subsist on the state pension, especially as it's going to be abolished. And you'll find it hard to retire early unless you take out some accident insurance and get lucky. The good news is the increasing role of the private sector

0: accident insurance, and get lucky. The good news is, the increasing role of the private sector guarantees a dangerous future for most of us. Comprehensive air traffic control is being phased out, with passengers encouraged to take up private parachutes. And if it loses the strike, the fire brigade will be forced to offer reduced cover at night.
1: Presumably on the basis that although there are more fatalities at night, having a house full of smoke doesn't make any difference in the dark because you can't see anyway.
0: Exactly. However, some efforts are being made to improve the rolling stock on the railways. Virgin are bringing in tilting trains. These will not be able to operate at high speed, but will be able to do wheelies over the bits of the track maintained by Jarvis and Balfour Beatty.
1: Mm. Thank you, Gordon.
0: Not at all.
1: Of course, it's easiest to stop work when the decision isn't yours, but being made redundant isn't always as straightforward as you might think. You might think it's a question of an industry becoming uneconomic or obsolete or recognised as dangerous, but it's not that simple. Nuclear power has proved to be an expensive, perilous and unnecessary way of generating electricity. That's not to say I think nuclear power workers should be sacked. If they want to work, they could be usefully redeployed doing all kinds of useful things. For example, as pronunciation wardens, listening out for people who say nuclear and giving them a slap. The industry is kept going, not so much to produce electricity, but because of what are ostensibly its byproducts. Weapons-grade byproducts, such as plutonium, depleted uranium, sunny delight and so forth. And its apologists justify the industry because it doesn't produce carbon dioxide. Ooh. Say what you like about Dr. Crippen, he never used a soda stream. So what does provoke employers to lay off workers? Sometimes political considerations, as with the miners, but generally short-term profits. Call centres were the fastest-growing employers in this country until recently. So why are their staff now being made redundant? Not because they are, in essence, nuisance callers. I might feel glad if I knew that never again would anyone ring me asking me if I know how much I pay for my domestic home contents insurance. I mean, if I knew how much I pay for my domestic home contents insurance, I would kill myself. If that information were on the tip of my tongue. I'm glad you asked me that. I've been meaning to unburden myself of information for some considerable time. But no, I will still be subject to harassment by harassed cold-calling salespeople. It's just that now they will be in India, where not only are the wages lower, but people speak better English. But these exploited Indian workers are not even allowed to admit on the phone that they're in India. But next time you phone an emergency breakdown service and they take a really long time to show up, you'll know why. All in all, not working doesn't seem to be a very practical solution to the problem of maximising leisure. Perhaps we need to make better use of what leisure time we have. But what do we do with our weekends? Debbie, I imagine you love to shop.
2: Well, Jeremy, us girls love nothing better than a bit of retail therapy.
1: Oh, yes, I know what you like.
2: Yes?
1: Shop till you drop.
2: Yes, it sublimates all our thwarted hopes and aspirations.
1: Does it? Interesting. Well, that's not really the point I was making. The point I'm making is that shopping isn't actually very relaxing, especially when we are at an age when people aren't sure whether we're shopping for ourselves or for our children. I actually like Topshop, but if I buy stuff for myself, people assume I'm shopping for a fat teenager, and if I buy stuff for my daughter, they assume I'm a skateboarding transvestite who's too old to read the sizes on the label. Small wonder that as we get older, the lure of catalogue shopping takes over. Now, I'm not sneering at catalogues. Next is an excellent catalogue, for example. It's got the models there, and it gives you the chance to see what the clothes would look like if attractive people wore them. But even so, although we buy fewer clothes in shops as we get older, we still manage to spend the whole weekend shopping. Sundays we used to relax, bit of worship maybe, sacrifice a leg of lamb, and then watch the cruel sea. Now we go to Home Base and B&Q, and there's an important point of principle here, which is that you shouldn't do DIY at all because it's scabbing. That is skilled, two sugars please, city and guilds, tradesperson's work, and you are scabbing. If you truly, absolutely have to do something yourself, there are shops open Monday to Saturday. Real builders, merchants and hardware stores are never open on a Sunday. And they are magic kingdoms where wise and helpful people seek out anything you need. You go in and there's smoke comes out the back and a faint whiff of opium. And you can say, I need a rule plug that enables me to screw an elephant to a

0: by Vita and they will find it. Or if they can't find it, they will suggest an ostensibly competing store with the words, "Ask for Tony." In a way that suggests a fraternity bordering on organised crime. In fact, it's time the Brotherhood closed down the big DIY stores completely by making them an offer they can't assemble. Then we'd sing no more adverts in which Neil Morrissey and Leslie Ash pretend to be a couple, mindlessly piloting giant trolleys through bleak canyons of grouting and sealant, buying lips that are too cumbersome to put together. Those adverts are particularly disturbing. Not only are they not a real couple, they are barely even a real TV couple. They are an advert couple, inhabitants of a world in which retiling the shower brings meaning to people's lives. What is the point in having a day off if you spend it doing other people's work, doing it badly and not being paid for it? If you really can't face the idea of enjoying Sunday, get a job stacking the bread counter at Sainsbury's, make a few quid and take the pressure off full-time shop workers who'd rather not work Sundays. In fact, what's worse than wasting your Sunday trying to do things you can't do is wasting the previous Sunday buying the materials. At least when you've cocked something up, you can say you've tried and then phone the plumber. The previous Sunday, all you did was traipse mournfully around desolate warehouse stores on the edge of town and the very edge of existence, buying the wrong bits from teenage moon calves. However, I mention bread because if Sunday trading involved fair pay and conditions and union membership, I would be heartily in favour of it. There was a time in this country when if you hadn't bought bread by Saturday lunchtime on a bank holiday weekend, you would have to go without until Tuesday. So much of our precious leisure time was spent without a basic foodstuff. Once I had to make do with a box of Energen rolls, not having made it to Presto in time. All those adverts about low-cal bread being light were understated. The box was lighter than an empty box. And pushing a knife into a roll had the same effect as Buffy staking a vampire. Fragmentation, then dust, then nothing. 7 days shopping is a bind if you're a shop worker forced to do Sundays without overtime, but I have to say it's nice being able to buy bread on the Lord's Day. Communion wafers are insubstantial and tend to crumble when you spread cream cheese on them. But how did the Sabbath come about?
1: And God saw everything that he had made, and it was good. And the evening and the morning were the sixth day. Thus the heavens and the earth were finished, and all host of them. God ended his work which he had made, and he rested on the seventh day, and sanctified it, because that in it he had rested from all his work which God had created and made.
0: Terrible syntax, but still. The point is made. So we are told that God spent 6 days creating the world and was then knackered. But I'm not certain the job was finished. It might be that he ran out of dado rail and that Travis Perkins is shut on a Sunday and being a skilled tradesperson he wouldn't stoop to be in queue. Then he had a site job starting on the Monday, promised to finish Earth on the Saturday, but had a heavy night Friday and forgot. So he never did make good, which is a problem because he had already made evil. But there is a major flaw in this argument because in those days the Sabbath was on a Saturday. Shabbos, Shabbat. Christians decided to have it on Sunday because of the crucifixion, perhaps reasoning that if you can't buy timber and 6-inch nails, there's a chance any future executions of the Messiah might be stayed pending materials. But today it wouldn't work because the Romans could just go to World of Crosses on the Pearly Way and buy a self-assembly crucifix in a flat pack. After it had been done to Jesus, crucifixion acquired a bad name. Otherwise, they'd do it in Texas. It's a little known fact that George Bush wears a silver electric chair on a chain round his neck. But I digress. Given that we don't seem to be able to relax on weekends, what we really need is a holiday. Of course, we used to have more mini-holidays, days out, picnics. We went in for Sunday motoring, which meant eating those hard-boiled eggs with grey yolks you don't see anymore. Parked in a lay-by on the A3. We had an enormous black thermos flask with a handle that looked as though it should contain radioactive isotopes or frozen sperm. In the summer it held very dilute orange squash and ice cubes, and in the winter it held lukewarm vegetable soup that slipped down easily and slipped back up just as readily and completely unchanged. And in the summer we might go to the seaside, and I dimly remember picking krill and oil spill out of knitted trunks while the seagulls pecked Manan's eyes out. Bizarrely, after decades of the British trying to leave the country whenever possible, and the entire countryside being shut down by foot and mouth 2 years ago, holidaying at home has had a big revival. Gordon, you've done a lot of work on TV travel shows. Have you noticed a trend back towards domestic holidays?
2: Yeah, too right. I mean, time was when you could swing a Barbados or a Nile cruise or deep sea fishing off the Florida Keys. Lately, it's been whitewater barge cruises on the Telford Canal, landscape spotting in East Anglia, and mountain rescue time-wasting in the Lake District.
1: We had a really nice British holiday for New Year. 100 of us hired a converted oyster weaver's hovel in Dunstable. And we all shared the cooking and the toilet, and it was really, really relaxing because none of us spoke to each other at all.
2: Oh, and stupidly, I agreed to go to a hotel just outside Glasgow for a murder mystery weekend. Of course, the detective got the wrong guy, beat the crap out of some poor foot spa salesman from Stockholm. He was only staying there on business, but ends up confessing to beating Elsie the scullery maid to death with the Tongan fertility symbol.
0: To be fair, we do have a beautiful country, but it's home, and sometimes you have to get away from home for a proper break. The trouble with the British, however, is that we're only good at enjoying ourselves at the expense of others. And I'm not talking about the royal family here. We have two possible reactions to an overseas holiday location. Either we want to experience nothing that is indigenous to the place and we tour the cafes of Amalfi in search of cornettos and spaghetti hoops, or we want to patronise it in the worst sense, to treat it as another cultural conquest, another notch on the suitcase. Many of us trot out the boast,
2: "We didn't want to do what the tourists do."
0: To which the only reply is,
1: "Well, why didn't you stay at home then, you miserable bastard?"
0: Middle-class people are the worst for this. Their holiday must always be some remarkable and fantastic adventure.
2: Oh, we discovered this little village completely off the beaten track, not on the tourist trail at all, middle of nowhere, tiny, tiny place. I think it only appears once every 200 years. Lovely people, so friendly, tiny, tiny people, no bigger than your thumb, simple but happy. And he had this fantastic sort of ad hoc dining room carved out of volcanic lava that was still flowing. And he cooked us this wonderful meal. There was 8 or 9 courses. They gave us the wine and their local brandy. And they danced for us and had sex with us. And I think the whole bill came to £2 a head.
0: Point is, whether you go on holiday to visit bustling markets and beat down their already pitifully low prices, or to meet the real people as opposed to the ones everybody else sees who aren't real at all, you're still a tourist. Even if you had an amazing time and lived really naturally, apart from the all-important mechanical bird that got you there, you are a tourist. Even if you met people who live without electricity, despite their pleas for the government to connect them so they can have fridges and less food poisoning, you are still a tourist. You're just nosier than most. And if you travel for months and months and months, you're just a holiday maker who takes longer breaks than everyone else. And even then, you haven't seen that much. You say you took a year off to travel around the world. It takes a year to travel around the M25. And what does it mean to have seen something? I've seen a Rolls Royce, but really only scratched the surface. Right, well, it's nearly time to go, but I think we can fit in a couple of questions from the studio audience. If you've got any questions about finance or fashion or personal fitness, do speak into the microphone. Gentlemen in the front row.
3: If George Bush was a leisure activity, what would he be?
0: I think assisted suicide, really. There's a person at the back, there's a hand up. Sorry, you had to be someone at the back. You couldn't have been in the front row, could you?
4: No.
0: Did you try to get in the front row? Did you? Did you? You could have fought this lot, they don't look that hard.
5: What advice would you give to servicemen serving in the Gulf?
0: Try and get a gig on a fire station would be my thing. I'm annoyed with soldiers at the moment because they're sitting around saying, "Look at these fire stations. Well, except they're all Geordies. Look at these and Scousers. Look at these fire stations and other accents." And they're. other parts were paid by members of the cast. They're saying, we'll have got all these firefighters. Half the time they get paid, and half the time they're not fighting any fires. In which case, we should turn around to the soldier and say, all right, then, you are only to be paid when you're actually killing people. In fact, no, we won't count when you're fighting in bars in Cyprus. You will only be paid as soldiers when you are defending the coastline of Great Britain against invasion, which hasn't happened since the 11th century, as I recall. So, any other questions at all? It's a lady there.
4: Okay, as you proved earlier, you're a great fan of sports. How would you sell the Olympic Games to the average non-sports fan taxpayer?
0: You're asking me. I get whiplash in rocking chairs, me. No, the place they should have the Olympics, it's got to be Manchester, isn't it? Because then the drugs thing wouldn't be an issue at all, would it? All the trainers would just be shot by the local deaners. Because you're moving in our territory, you know what I'm saying? I think they should have drugs in sport. You just shouldn't be able to choose what you're getting. Everyone gets a party bag. And you don't know what's going to be in it. I think that's enough, really. Enough of your damn questions. I didn't come here to be interrogated. Right. Well, it's nearly time to go. So, Cass, anything more from Paul Burrell?
2: No, but we've got a message from a conspiracy theorist. He reckons the Queen Mother's still alive.
6: What? No, that one could be true. Think about it. Royal Jubilee heading for disaster. Suddenly, massive wave of popularity for the royals because of the so-called death of the Queen Mum. All a bit too convenient, don't you think?
2: Absolutely. She's not dead. She's off in Brazil being cloned. There's no one in that coffin. Just a sweater stuffed with old tights and some sandbags.
6: Which is why they couldn't agree to Tony Blair's request to be photographed in the coffin with her.
0: Well, I'm glad you said that, not me. Good night all.
7: Jeremy Hardy Speaks to the Nation was written by Jeremy Hardy and starred Debbie Isaac and Gordon Kennedy, who have no choice but to do his evil bidding. Ultimate responsibility lies with the producer, David Tyler, and the programme was a positive production for the BBC, who endorse all Mr. Hardy's views wholeheartedly.
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2: You know, cats have minds of their own. 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
2: 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And Tabby, she's happier than ever. 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

0: Episode 7, and so on, etc., featuring this week's guest star, Noel Howlett.
1: Roger, I want to have a serious talk to you.
2: You sound like a great aunt, Sally. Great aunt Sally, that's good.
1: Roger, please keep your humor for the court. Anyway, you haven't got a great aunt.
2: I know, but that's what you sound like if I had one. And I wouldn't want to marry her. Anyway, forbidden, you know. A man may not marry his great aunt.
1: Tell me when you've finished being flippant, and then I'll begin.
2: You mean you really are serious?
1: I said so.
2: Oh, then I'll be serious, too. Look at the face, see? That's serious, isn't it? Look, no smile, no curl of the upper lip.
1: The longer you keep this up, the longer it'll take.
2: Is that what it's going to be like when we're married?
1: Yes, Roger. If you want to break it off, you better say so now.
2: Of course I don't want to break it off. I love you, Sally. I want to marry you. It's only, what have I done wrong, anyway?
1: Roger, I'm sorry to have to say this, but a husband and wife should be able to put complete trust in each other. And I'm afraid that I don't entirely trust you.
2: Not trust me? Why on earth not?
1: You don't always tell the truth.
2: Well, all men are liars, aren't they? It says so in the Bible.
1: That was said by the psalmist in his haste, Roger. He didn't mean it. He spoke too quickly.
2: So he said all men are liars and they weren't?
1: And that's about it.
2: But he was a liar anyway, wasn't he?
1: Only because he spoke too quickly.
2: Do I speak too quickly?
1: Yes, when you want to get out of something.
2: Am I speaking too quickly now?
1: Yes, you are.
2: What do I want to get out of now, then?
1: You want to get out of our serious talk.
2: I do admire you, Sally. You're always right. I'm tired of my great aunt. Let's have a canoodle instead.
1: We'll have our talk first.
2: How long for?
1: That depends upon how much you interrupt.
2: I won't say a word, then we can canoodle for the rest of the evening.
1: If you behave yourself, yes.
2: What's the good of canoodling if I have to behave myself?
1: You know perfectly well what I mean. Now listen, Roger. When we're married, I've got to be able to trust you. I know that by nature men are polygamous and girls are monogamous. But I'm not going to have it.
2: You mean that you want to be polygamous too? A polygamous too?
1: You know perfectly well I don't. In the marriage service, it says, forsaking all others.
2: It doesn't, you know. I've been looking it up.
1: It certainly does.
2: No, sorry. This is where the keen legal mind comes in, Sally. It says, forsaking all other.
1: What's the difference?
2: It's a nice point.
1: It's not a nice point at all. Whether it's other or others, it includes joy.
2: Oh, put that in if you like. Forsaking joy, Helen, Ermentrude, and all other.
1: You've seen joy recently quite a number of times. When I've asked you about your meetings, your answers have not been altogether satisfactory, Roger. Sometimes it seems as though you're keeping something back.
2: What, protecting joy, you mean?
1: If you like, yes.
2: Well, I do no more for her than I would for you.
1: Well, I hope you can also say that you've done no more to her than you have to me. Have you?
2: I suppose that's the sort of question that you think I try to dodge.
1: Yes.
2: And you think I'm trying to dodge it now?
1: Yes.
2: You don't really want to know the truth, you?
1: Yes, I do.
2: I was afraid of that. Well, here goes. I've done no more to Joy than I have to you.
1: But you'd like to.
2: Of course, to both of you, I mean.
1: I want to be sure that when we're married, if you come back late from chambers, it will be because you've been working and not flipping around with one of the shorthand typists.
2: In other words, you want to be sure that what I tell you is the truth.
1: Yes.
2: As a matter of fact, I can give you a jolly good way of doing that. That case I'm understudying at the Old Bailey has shown me one test of a liar.
1: What is it?
2: This chap I'm prosecuting, when he hasn't got a proper answer, or when he wants to get out of giving details or something that isn't true, he always says, and so on, etc.
1: And so on, etc.
2: Yep.
3: Mr. Thursby, do you wish to cross-examine?
2: If your lordship pleases. Now, Mr. Jones, you were on national assistance, and yet you say you were able to pay £300 for this television set. Where were you to get the money?
3: Where was I to get the money? That's the question, is it?
2: That's the question, Mr. Jones. May I trouble you for the answer?
3: Oh, no trouble at all, sir. Well, to be quite honest, what I did was this. I went round to one or two of my friends to see if they could lend me a bit of the ready, and I thought I'd sell an old bicycle and one or two things and so on, etc. And there I was, and so on, etc.
2: Where were you?
3: Ready to pay for the TV set.
2: Then why didn't you pay for it? You told the man who sold it to you that you had the money at home and would pay him in the morning.
3: Well, in a manner of speaking, I had.
2: Well, what manner of speaking? Esperanto or some other strange language?
3: I don't follow.
2: I don't follow you. See, what right had you to tell the man in the shop that you had the money at home?
3: I told you. I was going to put a few things together and sell them and so on, etc.
2: And what was the bicycle going to fetch?
3: I'd been offered a fiver for it.
2: Well, I'll be generous. Call it 10. What else had you got to sell?
3: Oh, there was a chair. To be quite truthful, it wouldn't take a heavy weight. It was worth a couple of quid, or I'm a Dutchman.
2: What else?
3: There was a mangle.
2: Didn't your wife want that?
3: Oh, no, she's got a washing machine. The mangle's a bit rusty, but I could have polished it up a bit.
2: And what would that have fetched?
3: Have you ever tried to sell a mango?
2: Look, you mustn't ask me questions, but the answer's no.
3: Nor have I. So we're in the same boat, aren't we?
4: So, in fact, you never did sell anything.
3: I didn't have the chance.
4: You had ample time. It was a month between the time you bought the television set home and the day you were arrested.
3: But I was busy during that month.
4: Busy with what? Buying a new vacuum cleaner?
3: How did you know?
4: The truth is, Mr. Jones, isn't it, that when you bought that set, you had not got £300, and you had no chance of getting it unless you'd won a football pool or something.
3: That was another thing I did, filled in the coupons. That takes a bit of time.
5: I think we'll adjourn now.
6: All persons having anything to do before my lords, the Queen's justices.
7: Hello, Roger.
4: Joy, what are you doing here?
7: Walking back with you to the temple.
4: Have you been in court?
7: Uncle Elton's like me to keep an eye on you.
4: Well, I wish you wouldn't, Joy. Since I've become engaged to Sally, our relationship must be purely professional.
7: You always say that to me when we meet.
4: It's the truth.
7: But the truth isn't everything, Roger. There are nicer things in life than the truth. When you put your arms around me and tell me I'm the prettiest girl you've ever seen, that's much nicer than the truth.
4: I haven't done that for a long time.
7: Far too long, Roger.
4: You don't expect me to do it in the street.
7: I shouldn't mind. You could say it anyway. But you must be thirsty after all that talking. Let's go and have a cup of tea.
4: Cup of tea? I must say that sounds good.
7: Come along. Let's go to the Turkish garden.
4: The Turkish garden? Oh, no.
7: In here, then.
4: What? Where on earth is this?
7: Come on.
8: Good evening, my lord, my lady. This way, please.
4: I don't like this.
7: Don't be silly. It's London in the middle of the afternoon.
8: Down here, please, my lord, my lady. Will you follow me, please?
7: Hold on, Roger. I'll come with you.
8: This seat most of my customers like. They can see, but they cannot be seen.
7: This will do very nicely, thank you. Sit down, Roger.
4: Can't I sit opposite the lady?
8: No, the seats are only side by side. It is better that way. There is more room when you've finished your tea.
7: Go on in, Roger. Go on, I'll protect you.
8: The seat is comfortable, is it not? You can push the table away afterwards if you wish. That is why there is no seat on the other side. It is much more comfortable when you push the table away.
4: I don't wish to push the table away. We've come in for a pot of tea and a scone.
8: There is tea, coffee, chocolate as you please. Whichever you have, may I recommend a little of our special elixir in it?
4: Not for me, thank you.
8: And for the lady?
4: She doesn't need any.
8: Then you've had it before. It comes all the way from Istanbul. It has the perfume of the Orient and what you may call the teak of the Orient, too.
7: Let's be devils, Roger, and have some.
4: Certainly not.
8: It makes an old man young again, and a young man, oh, he skips like a ram.
4: Could we please have a butterscotch and a pot of tea?
8: And then perhaps a few of our little Eastern cakes. They are specially prepared. And when a young man and a young woman share one between them, they create much happiness.
4: No, thank you.
7: You let's try one. It can't do any harm. We've both got good digestions.
8: I will bring two. If you like one, you can eat the other. Excuse me.
4: Look, we really can't stay long here, John. I mean, you know, we oughtn't to be here at all. I don't know what Sally will say about it.
7: But you have to tell her.
4: Certainly. If you were engaged, wouldn't you expect your young man to tell you you've been out with another girl?
7: I hope he'd have the sense not to. Anyway, you can just say you went into Lyons for a quick cup of tea.
4: I didn't know such places as this existed.
7: It's quite useful for you to know, Roger. I mean, for a case someday.
4: Yeah, that's true. Yes, you're quite right. You don't want to have a broader background of knowledge as possible. But it's so dark. There's an atmosphere of vice about the place.
7: Mm. Isn't it lovely? Come a little closer. No, that's not me. That's a table leg. Let's push it away.
4: Joy, please. You must behave now. Look, Joy, you've got your hand on my knee.
7: It used to be the other way around, but I didn't complain.
4: Anyway, I maybe wanted a chamber.
7: If you really didn't want to come in, you should have resisted, you know.
4: I'm too weak, that's my trouble.
7: You resisted the elixir.
4: I didn't need it.
7: Nor did I. I must say, I'd like to see you leap like a ram. Here's the tea. Shall I be mother? If you don't mind my using the word.
8: I fear that there are no what many people call skills. So I have brought you some Turkish honey sandwiches. They are made with English bread and French butter, and the honey comes from your own Scotland.
4: Is that why you call them Turkish?
8: No, that is not why we call them Turkish. Would you like to know why we call them Turkish?
4: because you put something Turkish into them. No, thank you very much, no.
8: Do you not like my country?
4: What? Oh, lovely, lovely. Oh, I've always loved that Turkey. Yes, we both like your country very much.
8: Then why do you not want a little bit of us in your honey sandwiches?
4: I might get gout.
8: That is very painful, but you are very young to get gout, and if anything could give you gout, it would be the Scottish honey, not the little Turkish thing.
4: What is the little Turkish thing?
8: It is a Turkish herb called Afyon Ruhu.
4: What does it do?
8: Please taste and see.
4: If it's got anything to do with your mountains skipping like rams, it's not on as far as I'm concerned.
8: Perhaps the lady will persuade you.
7: I can never persuade him to do anything. He's so strong-minded. Have you got a cure for that?
8: I have the very thing. Give it to him to drink just before you go to bed.
4: We're not going to bed.
8: I did not mean now.
4: We don't go to bed.
8: What, never?
4: Never.
8: You must be very tired. I could give you something for that, too.
4: No, thank you, no. We'll just have our tea and then I'd like the bill, please.
8: But you must have one of our little Turkish guys.
7: Get them to wrap one up and you can take it to Sally.
4: I shall do nothing at all. No Turkish cakes, no Turkish sandwiches, nothing except our tea, thank you.
7: Will you not even push the table away after tea? Just for a moment, Roger.
5: Where on earth have you been, my dear fellow?
4: Well, actually, Grimes, I walked back.
5: Well, did you only take 10 minutes to walk back from the bailey, and you left there 3/4 of an hour ago.
4: Oh, is it as long as that? Anyway, what am I wanting for?
5: You've got a client with a new case waiting for you. Alex out, and I've thrown him into your room.
4: Oh, good gracious. I just have a quick wash, and I'll be ready. Who's the solicitor?
5: Oh, Miss Mannering's firm, my dear fellow.
4: Good gracious, is Sally... Is Miss Mannering here herself?
5: No, no, no. She couldn't get down. They sent a clerk, a Mr. Plum. He knows a lot, so don't pretend you know more than you do, my dear fella.
4: What's the case about?
5: Oh, estate agents, commission, I believe, but you'll soon find out.
4: Estate agents, eh? Right, I'll be there in a moment. Ah, how do you do, gentlemen? Please sit down.
9: If you don't mind, Mr. Thursby, Mr. Slimbridge would like to say a few words before I tell you about the case.
4: Oh, of course. I gather you've been swindled by an estate agent. Usual thing, I suppose.
10: I am an estate agent, sir.
4: Oh. Disgraceful things people say about you, don't they, Mr. Slimbridge?
10: Yes, they do. Now, let's get down to cases. I'm a very busy man. I haven't got much time to give you. There are 3 things to discuss. First, was it a contract? Second, was it broken? Third, were the damages? We'll spend 1/4 hour on each, starting from now.
9: Well, Mr. Thursby, the ball seems to be in your court.
4: But I've never seen it before, you see. Perhaps Mr. Slimbridge better tell me his story, then I'll advise you as to, one, whether there was a contract. 15 minutes for that. Was it broken?
10: I said all that, Mr. Thursby. Shall we get on? I'll tell you what happened. I was sitting in my office when this fellow Colonel Holt was shown into my room.
11: Colonel Holt.
10: Ah, so you want to sell your house, Colonel? Please sit down. Your full name is?
11: Rodney Holt, and I've written down my address. That's the name of the house.
10: First of all, I'd like to know whether you'd like us to advertise.
11: Certainly not.
10: May you put up a board?
11: Certainly not.
10: May I ask why you want to sell?
11: Money.
10: And the accommodation? 3 up and 3 down, usual terrace, I suppose?
11: 4 up.
10: 4? You mean 1 divided into 2?
11: I never thought about it. There are 4 rooms upstairs, and you can come and see them if you like.
10: Certainly, when I have a moment. We're rather rushed off our feet at the moment. Now, what price are you asking, Colonel?
11: I'd like to get £15,000.
10: I'm sure you would, Colonel. And so would a lot of people.
11: But there's a great shortage of houses, isn't there?
10: There may be. There's a great shortage of buyers, though. Quite frankly, this type of house is very difficult to sell. I won't say it isn't a drug on the market. That'd be going too far. But there's no money, you see. Now, flats or very small houses are a different matter. They're snapped up at once. But 7 or 8 room houses are very difficult. I might get you 10 or 11,000. But if you'd like to give us the sole right to sell, we'll do the best we can.
11: What do you mean, the sole right to sell?
10: Oh, it's just our jargon. I think you had yours in the army.
11: What will you ask for it?
10: I suggest 12,000 as an asking price, but I strongly advise you to take 10.
11: Well, please do the best you can.
10: I always do.
11: And your definite view is that houses of this size in London are not fetching good prices.
10: That is not just my view, sir. It is a fact. You can't argue with facts.
11: Well, you've cheered me up in one way.
10: Well, I'm glad to hear that.
11: I want to buy a house in London. Not a very small house or a flat, but a 7 or 8 roomed house with the usual. And I don't mind if one of the rooms on the upper floor is divided into 2 or not. In other words, the type of house you've assured me is almost a drug on the market. I'm glad to hear that it should be easy to get and won't cost much.
10: What sort of price had you in mind? 15,000, 20,000?
11: Good gracious, no. Something less than I shall get for mine.
10: I'm afraid that won't be all that easy.
11: But you just said these houses are difficult to sell.
10: Indeed they are, but I didn't say they were easy to buy. Sellers are holding back, waiting for an improvement.
11: Then you'd recommend me not to sell mine yet.
10: On the contrary, Colonel, I'd recommend you to sell before things get worse.
11: But you said that sellers are holding back, waiting for an improvement.
10: I did indeed. But I didn't say they were right to do so. In my considered opinion, they're in for a nasty shock. In a year's time, your house may be fetching less than it would today.
11: Then why can't I buy from someone like myself?
10: Because people are very stupid, Colonel. And I'm sorry to have to say it, greedy. Of course, people like yourself may be forced to sell because they need the money.
11: But surely there must be other people owning a house like mine who have to sell it.
10: I'm sure there are, Colonel.
11: Then why can't I buy one of their houses?
10: Quite simple, Colonel, because there aren't enough of them. Their houses are snapped up as soon as they come on the market.
11: Then why isn't mine?
10: Because your price is too high, Colonel. You sell yours tomorrow, 8,000, 9,000?
11: I dare say, no doubt you could. No doubt someone would accept it as a gift.
10: What's the state of repair, may I ask? I should have asked you that before. My suggested prices were, of course, based on it being in a good state of repair.
11: It's in very fair repair.
10: No woodworm or dry rot?
11: Certainly not.
10: Well, let's hope it's all right, but I can assure you that some houses are so pest-ridden they're worth little more than the site value. Not that sometimes.
11: So, the long and the short of it is this. No one wants a house like mine, so I shall only get a low price for it. On the other hand, no one will sell houses like mine because the prices are too low. It's a buyer's market for my house, but a seller's market for any other house of the same description. In addition to that, my house is likely to be standing at all. And if I don't get prosecuted by the local council for having a dangerous structure, I shall be lucky.
10: Well, that's the first part of the story, Mr. Thursby. Then he went out. Now, was there a contract?
4: But did he sign anything?
10: Of course he signed something. He signed an agreement giving us the sole right to sell.
4: Oh, the bit of jargon, you mean. Now, I suppose he sold his house to a friend without any assistance from you, and you want to know if you can claim commission or the equivalent.
10: Your eyes on the ball, Mr. Thursby. That's exactly what happened. We've got it, haven't we?
4: Well, if you're entitled to anything, you won't have done much work for it.
10: Not done much work. Entering up the property, advertising it, sending it out to sub-agents and so on, etc. Not much work.
4: Yeah, but apart from the so on, etc., you haven't done any of that except enter it in your books.
10: But if we get the sole right to sell, we're quids in whatever happens. I mean, that's right, isn't it?
4: Well, I'm not at all sure about this, Mrs. Slimmy, quite frankly, but there's an old book I'll have to look up. Would you forgive me for a minute?
12: Come in. There's been me, dear fellow. What can I do for you today? Marriage? Canoodling? Or actual work?
4: Work, as a matter of fact, Ryan.
12: It's a change. What's happening with the canoodling? Face too hot?
4: Well, I'm engaged to sell it.
12: Oh, yes, of course, my dear fellow. But a little bird told me the other young woman's still around. You're like a Turk, my dear fellow.
4: Why on earth may you say that?
12: Because you've got lots of wives, my dear fellow.
4: You don't happen to know any Turks in London, I suppose?
12: No. Oh, if I haven't the pleasure, I take a Turkish bath from time to time.
4: Good Lord, I've forgotten about all them. I never had one. Are there any near the Old Bailey?
12: Oh, I wouldn't know. I wouldn't recommend it to you, my dear fellow. I believe in nature's way. So do the Turks, as a matter of fact.
4: What? You mean having all those wives is natural?
12: Well, of course it is, my dear fellow. You're not thinking of going out there, are you?
4: Good gracious, no. I want to get on at the bar and marry Sally.
12: Forsaking all other.
4: That's right.
12: Yes. Have you, my dear fellow?
4: Well, I can't help knocking into her from time to time.
12: Call him knocking into whom?
4: Oh, knocking into other. The solicitor's niece, Joyce.
12: Well, it would be unnatural if he didn't knock into her from time to time, wouldn't it, my dear fellow? Don't knock too hard, will you?
4: Oh, I don't. I'm terribly careful.
12: Yeah. Are you? Are you, my dear fellow, terribly careful?
4: Huh? You don't happen to have been following me by any chance, do you, Grant?
12: Oh. You seem to have a conscience, don't you, my dear fellow? Do you want to confess? I'm at your service. Now, if I know when I took you on as a pupil that I was going to make the job as father confessor as well...
4: You wouldn't have taken me.
12: Oh, on the contrary, my dear fellow, I'd have asked if there were any more like you. Now then, you run along, my dear fellow. I've got quite a lot of work to do.
4: Thank you very much, Grimes. Oh, good Lord, I've forgotten to ask what I really came in for. And my wretched clients are still waiting in my room.
12: Well, that's all right, my dear fellow, do them good. I suppose you told them you wanted to look up a book.
4: As a matter of fact, I said an old book.
5: There's no need to be quite as truthful as that, my dear boy. What do you think you'll find in it?
4: The answer, I hope. Look, if an estate agent gets a man to sign an agreement giving the estate agent the sole right to sell his house, is it binding?
5: It all depends, my dear fellow. Now, did the chap ask what the sole right to sell meant?
4: He did, as a matter of fact.
5: And what was the answer?
4: The agent said it was just jargon.
5: Well, that's all right then, my dear fellow. You'll get out of that. You can set the contract aside. It's not worth the paper it's written on. You can tell your client he's on a winner.
4: But my client's the estate agent.
5: Well, you can tell him he's on a loser then. Not as he knows.
4: Well, should I just tell him it's hopeless and show him the door?
5: Well, yeah, but do it tactfully, my dear fellow. What's the fellow's name?
4: Slimbridge.
5: Yeah, well, you see, something like this, you see. Now, Mr. Slimbridge, I've considered your case very carefully. Very carefully indeed, and it's obvious your firm's a very go-ahead one. I wish I had shares in it. The question you've asked me, Mr. Slimbridge, is a delicate one. You want to know if you take proceedings against Mr. Poppleton...
4: It was a colonel, as a matter of fact, and his name wasn't Poppleton.
5: Well, never mind, my dear fellow. We'll make him a sergeant for this purpose. Now, then, right. You want to know, Mr. Slimbridge, if you sue Sergeant Poppleton, whether you win your case. In other words, Mr. Slimbridge, you want to know whether the agreement he signed is binding on him. Well, no. The answer, Mr. Slimbridge, is that by and large, and having regard to all the circumstances, and notwithstanding the very lucid argument, and all the letters you've written, and bearing in mind the various considerations you put before me, and not without some doubt, and nonetheless being fairly clear of my conclusion without beating about the bush, I formed the view you haven't a hope in hell.
4: And that's what you call tactful, Grimes?
5: Well, you can alter the hope in hell bit. I formed the view that you are unlikely to succeed in this case.
4: Do you think I can remember all that?
5: Well, I'm sure you can't. But you better try and get hold of one or two of the good bits. Just one other small point, my dear fellow. You're quite sure it is the estate agent you're appearing for and not Sergeant Poppleton?
4: Yes, I'm quite clear. Thank you very much, Grimes.
5: That's all right, Charlie. Off with you. See, you've been looking up Bousted on Agency. That's a very old book. A very old book indeed.
10: Been looking up half the library, I'd imagine.
4: No, just Bousted on Agency.
10: Well, what's the verdict? Where do we sue from here?
4: On the whole, Mr. Slimbridge... And by and large, and notwithstanding, I've forgotten that bit.
10: In Bousted on Agency, I can look it up when I get back to the office.
4: Well, some of it does. In all the circumstances, and having regard to what you told me, and being as tactful as I can...
10: Goodness sake, Mr. Thursby, cut the cackle and come to the horses.
4: The horses?
10: The horses, that's right, the horses.
4: All right then, Mr. Slimbridge. You haven't a hope in hell.
10: Thank you very much, Mr. Thursby. I just wanted to be sure we're on a loser. Goodbye.
9: Goodbye, Mr. Slimbridge. Mr. Thursby, do you believe in astrology?
4: Astrology? No, I can't say I do. No. I never thought about it very much, to be quite frank with you. I sometimes look at my horoscope in one of the papers, you know. I did it today, as a matter of fact. It said the day would start all right, but I'd have a sticky end. No, I don't really believe in all that sort of thing, Mr. Plum.
9: Well, it doesn't matter, but I've got a case about astrology. A libel action, as a matter of fact. It's on next month, June the 14th. McLean doesn't want it tried in June. I want you to apply to postpone it until July.
4: Oh, no doubt you've got excellent reasons.
9: Oh, splendid reasons, Mr. Thursby. I'll tell you them as we go across to court tomorrow.

0: I understand you want to mention the case, Mr. Thursby.
1: If your lordship pleases. It's the case of Astrology Limited against the Daily Courier.
0: And what's your application, Mr. Thursby?
1: My application, my lord, is that the case should stand over for a month.
0: Mm-hmm. And what are the grounds for the application, Mr. Thursby?
1: Well, they're a little unusual, my lord.
0: Oh, you don't mean that your solicitor's office has been burnt down and all the papers destroyed, and your client has had suddenly to go out to New Zealand to see an old aunt? It's not that kind of unusual story?
1: No, my lord.
0: Oh, it's not a case of illness?
1: No, my lord.
0: Something unusual, I thought you said.
1: Yes, my lord.
0: Oh, you're not going to tell me that counsel engaged on the case has got a case in the House of Lords?
1: No, my lord, I've never been to the House of Lords.
0: Oh, no doubt that will come in time, Mr. Thursby. By the time you've finished making this application, if it goes on at this rate.
1: I thought your lordship was rather enjoying guessing.
0: That's a most impertinent remark to make, Mr. Thursby. It's perfectly true all the same. You'd better put me out of my misery and tell me what the unusual grounds for this application are. They really are unusual, are they?
1: Well, I haven't been very long at the bar, my lord, but I very much doubt if such an unusual ground has ever been raised before.
0: Oh, that's a tall order, Mr. Thursby. Think what you're saying. Magna Carta was in 1215. We've been going on about 750 years since then. Are you saying that nobody has tried to adjourn a case on the grounds you are about to plead?
1: Well, I suppose it's possible, my lord, but I think very unlikely.
0: If you were allowed to pledge your reputation, Mr. Thursby, and I take it that you know that you're not.
1: Oh, yes, my lord, I haven't very much to pledge, as a matter of fact.
0: Well, let's assume that you have. If you were allowed to pledge your reputation, would you be prepared to pledge it that I'd never heard such an application of yours before? I've now been a judge 10 years, and I was at the bar 20 years before that.
1: Yes, my lord, if I were allowed to pledge my reputation, I think I should be safe in pledging it. As I've indicated to your lordship, I wouldn't have very much to lose.
0: All right, Mr. Thursby, let's get to the nub of the matter.
1: Well, my lord, your lordship knows that this case is about astrology.
0: Is there yet a college of astrologers, Mr. Thursby? If so, is your client a member of it?
1: Well, I've no idea, my lord. I only know that my horoscope said that I was going to have a sticky end yesterday and again today.
0: Oh, I'm sorry to hear that, Mr. Thursby, but these prophecies are not always right. Oh, is that why you're taking such a time to come to the end of your application?
1: Not really, my lord. To tell you the lordship the truth, I was rather enjoying bandying words with your lordship.
0: So was I, Mr. Thursby. But I've got some other applications to hear, and I don't think we should keep them waiting any longer. What are the grounds of your application to adjourn this case till next month?
1: Well, my lord, it's a question of types.
0: What on earth do you mean?
1: Would your lordship very kindly let me know the date of your birthday?
0: Certainly not.
1: Well, as a matter of fact, my lord, in case your lordship felt like that, I took the liberty of looking it up in Who's Who. I see that your lordship was born under Libra, the scales. So your lordship's type is likely to become a judge.
0: Oh, that is certainly a coincidence, Mr. Thursby. Might I know under what sign you were born?
1: Appropriately enough for a bachelor, my lord, Virgo.
0: But you'll get married sometime, Mr. Thursby, I suppose?
1: Oh, yes, my lord.
0: Will you then change to Taurus the bull or Aries the bull?
1: Oh, no, my lord, no. Once Virgo, always Virgo.
0: I suppose that's your affair, Mr. Thursby. But now perhaps you will tell me what all this has got to do with your application.
1: Well, it leads directly up to it, my lord. This case would normally come on in June, and the reason why my client wants it postponed to July is a reason of which I'm sure your lordship, having been born under Libra, will approve.
0: Well, what is it?
1: My client was born under Scorpio, my lord, and unfortunately, his type doesn't tell the truth in June.
2: You've had quite an adventurous 48 hours, Roger. Cross-examining a crook at the Old Bailey, telling a few home truths to an estate agent, and having fun and games in court on behalf of an astrologer. Anything else?
1: Not really that I can think of.
2: Seen any old friends?
1: Grimes, you mean?
2: Grimes will do for a start. Have you seen Grimes?
1: Oh, yes, yes. Saw Grimes. He was most helpful.
2: Henry, by any chance?
1: No, I didn't see Henry today, no.
2: No one else?
1: Did you have anyone particular in mind?
2: Yes, Roger. Did you?
1: Did I?
2: Did you?
1: As a matter of fact, as I was on my way back from the Old Bailey, I decided to walk, you know. Exercise is good for me, and it doesn't take me very long. As I was walking back from the Old Bailey...
2: A little hand slipped through your arm, did it?
1: Not exactly, no, but Joy did come up to speak to me, and she said she happened to be going in the same direction.
2: How fortunate. And she walked all the way back with you to the temple, and that's all there was to it.
1: Well...
2: Well?
1: Well...
2: I'm getting a little tired of well. Well, what?
1: Well, I was feeling a bit thirsty, and then Joy suggested we should have a cup of tea. I didn't really see any harm in it, so we went into a place and had a cup of tea.
2: And so on, etc.
1: Yes, it's perfectly true, but we had a few of those, too.

0: In that episode of Brothers-in-Law, the parts were played as follows. Roger Thursby, Richard Pryors, Grimes, John Glyn Jones, Sally, Julia Lockwood, Joy, Bridget Armstrong, the judge, Noel Howlett, Mr. Slimbridge, Paul Whitson-Jones, Mr. Jones, John Rutland, Colonel Hunt, William Fox, Mr. Plum, Edward Kelsey, the manageress, Owen Griffiths, and the usher, John Sampson. And so on, etc., was written by Henry Cecil. The program was produced by Trafford Whitelock.
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2: Care in the Community by Harry Venning and David Ramsden. Episode 6, the 1864 mining disaster. Look at this, Claire. B&B on a farm in Devon, 2 weeks in August, £700 all in.
3: Devon?
2: Yes, Devon. What's wrong with Devon?
3: Nothing.
2: How about this one? New Forest, self-catering, £600, first week of July.
3: New Forest?
2: It's the New Forest. What's wrong with the New Forest?
3: Nothing.
2: Norfolk?
3: Norfolk.
2: Yes, bloody Norfolk. Grey, windy, rain-drenched, bloody Norfolk. For crying out loud, Claire, this was your idea. You said that the environmental considerations left us no choice but to take our summer holidays in the UK, rubbish weather or not.
3: Yes, Brian, I did. But what if I was to tell you that I have thought of a way to holiday abroad and halve our carbon footprint in the process?
2: Brilliant. What is it?
3: Yeah, you don't come.
4: Well, Megan?
5: I'm pretty sure I didn't.
4: Pretty sure isn't enough.
6: This is a serious allegation you're making. We can't act on speculation.
4: Ray's right. Think of the ramifications if you're wrong.
5: I'm sure, okay? I'm absolutely sure.
4: 100%.
5: Oh, come on, Helen. Who's ever 100% sure about anything?
4: What do you think, Claire?
3: Well, Megan was my student. I trained her. And for the last 5 years, we've worked closely together as colleagues. And in that time, I think I have grown to trust her. And I have every faith in her instincts.
4: That's good enough for me. So, what do we do?
3: We do nothing for now. We wait until the building is empty, then we nip upstairs to children and families, and we just take our hobnobs back.
4: Agreed. Moving the team meeting on. Can we discuss the closure of the Sparrowhawk Family Centre?
3: Correction. The threatened closure of the Sparrowhawk Family Centre.
4: My profound apologies, Claire. And on behalf of the team, can I offer you our thanks for all the time, effort, energy that you put into organising the benefit gig?
3: Well, I've got to tell you, I've enjoyed every second.
4: So, benefit gig update.
3: Well, you know, everything is looking good. There's loads of volunteers to perform acts. The community centre is booked, alcohol licence sorted, local paper definitely, local TV perhaps, and... hold on to your hats. Bill Gallagher has promised to make an appearance.
6: Oh, that's wonderful. Well done.
3: Maybe he'll even make a speech.
5: Wow. Who's Bill Gallagher?
3: You know Bill Gallagher, our local MP.
5: Have no idea.
3: The backbench bruiser, the People's Parliamentarian.
5: Sorry.
3: Oh, okay, he was the guy on I'm a Celebrity who ate a kangaroo's penis.
5: Oh, him, I don't like him.
3: He's one of my heroes. He came to speak at uni. He was... oh, goodness, he was electrifying. Of course, he's not the political firebrand he once was, but I bet there are a few embers still there to fan.
4: Well done, Claire.
7: It's going to be a great evening. Although there are a couple of issues that still need to be discussed.
3: Such as?
7: Well, do we invite the bipolar support group? I mean, in a party situation, they can be a bit swings and roundabouts.
4: The more the merrier. And Megan, regarding your Kaylee...
5: it's going to be fantastic. Scottish dances with passion.
4: Excellent. So, if there's nothing else...
6: When am I on?
4: On?
6: My set of 19th century folk songs.
7: I think you'll have to talk to Claire about that.
3: Oh, well, thanks a bunch, Helen. It's actually your suggestion.
6: I am going to be allowed to do something.
7: Of course, Ray. The thing is, there was some anxiety amongst the committee that your 19th century folk songs may be a bit...
3: boring.
7: Highbrow.
3: Highbrow and boring.
7: And we really do need someone with your experience to work in the cloakroom.
3: Should I get him a cab? Is that a bit elitist? I mean, he is a man of the people. He's
7: Let's face it, he's probably going to want to walk.
6: Oh, look at the way Nali is with Thomas. She is a fabulous au pair.
7: Yeah, she's great.
6: And then Nali, that lullaby was beautiful.
5: This is a resistance song from my village, isn't it? Telling of how the partisan will capture the invaders and cut off their testicles and sew them inside their mouths. You want I sing you verse two?
6: Some other time.
7: You know, I've had it with Ray sulking. He's not performing his folk songs at the benefit, and that is it.
5: What's that you've got, Thomas? I found it in the park. Thomas loves it.
6: Oh, it looks like a toy gun.
5: A gun!
6: Claire, it's only a water pistol.
5: Disarm now!
6: Give the gun to Daddy. Easy does it. Got it. Got it, Claire.
5: Don't point the gun at me. Take it away.
6: Righto.
4: I am very disappointed in you, Nali. Guns are lethal weapons and they are totally inappropriate as playthings.
5: Well, my father died in a tractor accident, so perhaps we should take away Thomas' farm set as well.
7: Not the same thing.
5: Well, your house, your rules, Claire, but it's against nature. Give a little boy Daniel, play with it.
7: Well, I don't think so, and neither does Brian. Brian?
6: I know what you're thinking, punk.
7: Brian!
6: Sorry.
7: No guns. You got it?
5: Got it.
7: I'm going to work. Goodbye.
5: Hello? One moment. Brian, it's for you.
7: Claire Barker, Sparrowhawk Family Centre. Oh, Brian, not again. We've been over this all morning. I am not going. No, I don't have to. The only reason I've been invited is because I'm regarded as your partner, not as an individual in my own right. No, your mother said as much herself. I am not an appendage, Brian, and no amount of social convention is going to guilt-trip me into being one. Goodbye.
5: Problem, Claire?
7: Oh, Brian is insisting I go to Ipswich with him on Friday.
4: Friday? You can't go. The benefit gig is Friday. Doesn't he appreciate how important this is to you?
7: You know, he doesn't seem to. It's a family get-together.
4: What sort of family get-together?
7: His father's funeral.
4: Brian's father is dead.
7: Yeah, that is usually a prerequisite for a funeral, Helen. I thought I told you.
4: No, you didn't mention it.
7: Well, you know, I've had a lot on my plate, okay? I mean, yesterday, Megan says she doesn't need amplification. Now, suddenly she wants a microphone.
4: How did he die, Brian's dad?
7: He Oh, damn. What was it? Brian did say.
4: How's Brian?
7: Brian, as always, Brian, does nobody care how I am?
4: I'm sorry, Claire, that was really insensitive of me. It's very easy to forget that when a person dies, it isn't only the immediate family that suffers. In fact, it can sometimes be even harder for partners of the bereaved. You have to be strong for
7: massive brain hemorrhage. That was it. Sorry. Sorry, Helen. I just remembered what killed him. Sorry. What were you saying?
4: Never mind.
6: Woodgate, that's not funny. It's disgusting. Take them off your head, now.
8: That wasn't the usual playground, Bella. We've grown to know and love. Something wrong, Brian?
6: Oh, sorry, Simon, I thought I was hiding it.
8: Not really. What's the matter?
6: My old man has died.
8: Oh, Brian, I'm so sorry.
6: Thanks, mate.
8: I know what you're going through. When my old man died, I was inconsolable. But you know what I did?
6: What?
8: Got on the internet, bought this ointment, rubbed it on the old man, and within 10 minutes, I'd be fine.
6: My father, Simon. My father has died.
8: Sorry, mate, I
6: Yes, I know what you thought.
8: Is there anything I can do?
6: Well, actually, there is something. Claire refuses to come to the funeral, and I was wondering if you could possibly come with me.
8: I'll be on it.
6: Oh, thanks, mate. It was 87, so it shouldn't have been a shock, but it still was. Because it really made me think about my own mortality, my own son grieving for me after I'm gone. When I was growing up, I used to look at my dad and think he was the most boring man in the world. I swore I would never follow him down the path of mortgage, wife, kids, working as a teacher. Now look at me. I've become my father. Question is, have I taken on my father's mantle? Have I become the most boring man in the world?
8: Simon?
7: So if you can tell Mr. Gallagher that there will be a cab waiting to meet his train. Thank you.
6: Claire, can I have a word?
7: Of course you can, Ray.
6: I've just heard the news from Helen about Brian's father's death. I just wanted to say that I am so, so sorry. Please, when you get home, can you make sure you give Brian my deepest, most heartfelt condolences? And if there's anything I can do to help at this most terrible of times, he must not hesitate to ask.
7: Thank you, Ray.
6: Please let me sing my songs at the benefit.
7: No.
9: Brian, I did not expect to see you at home.
8: I left work early.
9: Oh, you look very sad, Brian.
8: Do I?
9: Yes. Your eyes are red and you have a little bubble of snot coming from your mouth.
8: Sorry.
9: You know, in my village, we have a saying, cheer up, it might never happen.
8: I'm afraid it already has happened, darling. My father has died.
9: Oh, Brian, I am so sorry. Oh, shall I make you some tea?
8: All right, thanks, Gnarly. I'll only cry it straight out again.
9: It is strong man who lets himself cry. You are strong man.
8: And you are a very kind young woman, Gnarly.
9: I know a little of what you're going through, Brian. I lost my father when I was 12.
8: Oh, I'm sorry. How did he die?
9: He was run over by a tractor.
8: That must have been terrible.
9: It was. Especially since I was driving it.
8: So, you were driving a tractor age 12?
9: It was my passion, and my father encouraged me. But after the accident, well, never drove a tractor again. Okay, maybe once or twice I drove the brand new tractor that we bought with the insurance money. But my heart was not in it.

0: But my heart was not in it.
1: You have my deepest sympathies, Gnarly.
0: As you have mine, Brian. May I hug you?
1: Yes, please.
2: Brian, you sleep, yeah?
1: No.
2: Look, I've been thinking about the funeral tomorrow. Although the benefit is important to me, and I put loads of effort into organising it because the family centre is the heart of the community, and if they close it down, a great many vulnerable people will be left without hope or support. The thing is, I don't want you to have to go through this alone, so if you want me to go to the funeral with you, I will.
1: Really?
2: Yeah.
1: Thanks, Claire. I would like you to come.
2: You would?
1: Yeah. Good night.
2: Good night. So Simon can't make it then?
1: What do you mean?
2: No, it's just that Gnarly told me that Simon had agreed to go with you.
1: He has?
2: Right.
1: You don't have to come to the funeral, Claire.
2: Cheers, Brian.
3: Sir, we'll be filling the grave in now, if that's okay with you.
1: Yeah, fine, thanks.
4: Come on, old chap, time to go. Doesn't do to dwell too long.
1: You're probably right, Simon. Thanks for coming with me today.
4: No need for thanks, Brian. You've been there for me often enough.
1: Cheers.
4: Brian, I really am sorry about that thing with your sister. I realise now how inappropriate it was.
1: Forget it, Simon.
4: Can I just check this number she's given me? 079...
1: Simon! For one thing, you're going out with Gnarly, and Gnarly is a lovely girl. I will not have you hurt her.
4: Yesterday's news, mate. Me and Gnarly are as dead as your dad.
1: Simon, I've spent quite a bit of time with Gnarly recently, and she's one of the kindest, nicest, warmest young women I've ever met. How do you ever think of dumping a gorgeous girl like her?
4: I didn't dump her, Brian. She dumped me. Apparently, she's fallen in love with someone else.
1: Yeah.
4: She hasn't said, just dropped a few hints.
1: She hasn't had the time to fall in love with anybody. She's been working all hours at our house.
4: Nothing's happened yet, but if I know Gnarly, it soon will. So watch out.
1: For what?
4: He's older than her, in a relationship, with a young son. Oh, yes, and he's a teacher. Come on, Brian, I'm supposed to be the stupid one.
1: What do you mean?
4: It's obviously you.
1: Me?
4: Brian, you all right, mate? Stay down there. I'll fetch a ladder.
5: Thank you for some beautiful a cappella singing, courtesy of Colin, Joy, Erasmus and Orlando from Children and Families. Can I just correct something that Colin said? We didn't steal their hobnobs. We just took ours back. Okay, moving on. Let's welcome on stage your very own Megan Wardby.
6: Hello, everybody. I'm Megan, and I'm your caller for this Kaylee, which means that I'll be telling you what steps to do. And hopefully by the end of the evening, you'll all share a little of my abiding passion and total devotion to the wonder that is Scottish country dancing. Hey, so, the most important thing is that you enjoy yourselves. Okay, if you can all form up into two circles, men on the outside and women on the inside, so I'll just go and put the CD on.
7: Oh, Claire, there you are. Come inside, you're missing all the fun.
2: Maybe I should phone Bill Gallagher's office and make sure they got the address right.
7: Oh, there'll be nobody there. He'll show up. If I know Bill, he likes a party.
2: What do you mean?
7: Oh, nothing, nothing at all. Nothing whatsoever.
2: If you say so.
7: I've had sex with him.
2: No way!
7: Oh, yes. 1997 general election. Bill's majority wasn't the only thing that increased in size that day.
6: Right, so we'll be off to a relatively easy start. When the music begins, the men bow and the women curtsy and everybody moves to their right for a count of eight. Greet your partner. Move to your right. Come on, two, three. People, people. If you're going to do this, you've got to do it properly. If you're shuffling around like a bunch of zombies. Come on, let's put a bit of effort in, okay? Let's try again, hey-ho.
2: He's 20 minutes late.
7: Lads,

0: Is Bill. He was always last onto the dance floor in celebrity come tap dance.
1: Claire, there's a gentleman looking for you.
2: Oh, Mr. Gallagher, how brilliant that you've made it. I'm Claire Barker, I'm social worker and benefit organiser, and if I may say, your absolute biggest fan. Ever since I heard you talk at my university, I followed your career as a parliamentarian and socialist.
1: Oh, lovely. My office informed me there would be a free bar.
2: Well, no, because it's a sort of fundraiser. But I will happily buy you a drink. What will it be?
1: A pint of bitter will go down nicely, and something to go with it.
2: Crisps?
1: Double brandy.
3: Gentlemen, bow. Ladies, curtsy, and the end. Well, that was dismal. And you know why? It's because you were chatting and laughing. You can't listen to the instructions if you're chatting and laughing, okay? This isn't Pride and Flaming Prejudice, it's my Kaylee. So, have some respect for me and my culture, okay? Let's dance into pairs, please. Boy, girl, boy, girl. You, yes, you with your arm up, what is it?
4: I'm Leslie.
3: Get on with it.
4: I'm pre-op transsexual. Who should I part with?
3: Give me strength.
5: Hang on a second. I'm just getting...
6: Brian.
5: Dressed. Hello, Nally. I'm afraid you've caught me,
6: Oh, do not feel embarrassed, Brian, because you are in your vest and underpants.
5: Well, you know, it's not a pretty sight.
6: In my village, we have saying, a man with nothing hanging over his belt is a man without experience.
5: Oh, really?
6: And you are a man with experience.
5: Thank you.
6: A lot of experience.
5: Right.
6: Maybe you could do with losing a little experience.
5: Okay, can we just change the subject?
6: Brian, I need to talk to you. It is very important. Come and sit with me on the bed.
5: This bed?
6: It's the only bed there is.
2: Mr. Gallagher, can I just take this opportunity to thank you on behalf of the striking miners of 84 for your unwavering support during their war against Thatcher.
0: Oh, and can I just say how much I loved your Demis Roussos on Stars in Their Eyes.
1: Sorry, could you two just move to the side? I believe that gentleman of the press wants to take my photograph.
7: Hello, Bill.
1: Hello. Have we met?
7: I should say so. Let me jog your memory. 1st of May, 1997. You were canvassing Hilldrop Road, number 73. I had some questions, and you very kindly came inside to answer them.
1: You have to understand, I met a lot of constituents during the 97
7: election. It was unusually
1: election.
7: Hot for May. You took your jacket off, I poured you a scotch. You took your trousers off.
1: Hilldrop Road, Hilldrop Road.
7: Oh, come on, Bill. Turquoise bedroom. Four-poster bed. French-cut panties. Handcuffs. Inverted nipples.
1: Hilldrop Road. Hilldrop
7: Road. Oh, for crying out loud.
1: Hang on, yes, a bell is ringing. Was it a Beaumont single malt scotch? It was, wasn't it? Very nice.
3: It's a count of three. A count of three. One, two, three. One, two, three. Count it.
1: One, two, three.
3: No, not that loud in your tents. Oh, where are you going? Yes, you in the puffball skirt. You stay still, stay still. Now, for the last time, girls, stay still and boys move forward. So what are you waiting for? Move forward, all of you, goddammit, at the same time. Just how difficult can it be to promenade gateful, strip the willow, crossing past, figure eight, and finish on a circular hay? You people are a shambles, an absolute bloody shambles, and I've had it up to here with you, galumphing all over my heritage. This, mercifully, is where I finish. Good night.
0: Oh, Megan, don't be too upset. A lot of people here tonight have never done it before.
3: I shouldn't be upset, but it went very well.
6: I like to talk to you, Brian. I feel there is something special between us.
5: I hope so, Nally.
6: We are not so different, you and I.
5: No, except, you know, you're a vibrant young lady and I'm just a boring old teacher.
6: Brian, don't talk like that.
5: How about like this? I was making a joke, you see. You said don't...
6: I know, it was a joke. I just didn't find it amusing.
5: Right.
6: Brian, you seem a little nervous.
5: Do I?
6: Yes. I know what will relax you.
5: Do you?
6: Yes, I do. Lie back on the bed. I will give you a blow-by-blow account of my day with Thomas.
5: Great.
8: Sue, one, Sue. One,
2: oh, no. Who's let Ray on stage?
8: Okay, good evening, everybody. My name is Ray, and I'm a gay man. Yo! A big shout to all the party gays in the audience. You know who you are, eh, Duncan? That'll be Mrs. Duncan with you, right.
2: I mean, what the hell?
0: I know. But Bernie the anthropologist had to cancel. He locked himself in his house. We have time to fill.
2: With Ray?
0: He brought his guitar just in case.
8: In the course of my research, I found several 19th century folk songs which contain a barely perceptible gay subtext. See if you can spot it in this, my first song, The Great Mining Disaster of 1864. Thank you. My da was a miner, and his da before. They worked all their lives, keeping wolf from the door. When I first came to manhood, where else could I go but into the earth with my brothers below? Alas, my first day was so nearly my last. I heard a voice cry, I smell gas, get out fast. Then a terrible blast tore the mine fore and aft, and 25 men got stuck in my shaft. Stuck in my shaft, stuck in my shaft. 25 men were stuck in my shaft.
2: Oh my God.
6: What I said upset you, Brian?
5: No. I'm not upset.
6: I thought you would be pleased, but you seem disappointed.
5: Oh, please, very pleased.
6: Telling you this means a lot to me.
5: Yes, I know.
6: For 7 sad years, I had no father. I miss having a father, and then you come along and fill his shoes. You're kind. You look after me. You're not like so many of these dirty men in your country who only have one thing on their minds.
5: Thank you. Now, if you don't mind, Nali, it's getting quite late.
6: Of course. But I must first ask you some fatherly advice.
5: Fire away.
6: I have met a man. He's my driving instructor. I've had lessons on my afternoon off. But there are problems.
5: He has a partner and a child.
6: Yes, how did you know?
5: Lucky guess.
6: You're not just a cuddly father substitute. You're a wise one, too. Let me give you a hug, Daddy.
5: Go away.
8: Surrounded by corpses, I held Billy near. I'll take care of you, Billy boy. Never you fear. Then my cheek was caressed by a heavenly draft. We were rescued, no more to be stuck in my shaft. Stuck in my shaft, stuck in my shaft. The only survivors pulled out of my shaft. Thank you very much. You can't miss it, can you? A definite hint of homoeroticism in that final verse.
1: Yes, glad you're here. I just got myself a couple of bottles to take home. Could you give the barman 45 quid?
2: Hang on a second.
1: Yes?
2: Our campaign to save the family centre, can we count on your support?
1: It's not going to do you any good.
2: What do you mean?
1: It's a done deal. Has been for ages. Your family centre is earmarked for demolition next month, and a block of luxury apartments is going up in its place.
2: How do you know?
1: I bought one. Well, cheerio then.
0: Claire! This has been a night. Congratulations!
2: Yeah, great. Bill Gallagher has just informed me that the family centre's earmarked for demolition next month. We're all out of a job.
0: Seriously?
9: Seriously.
10: Okay, thank you,
9: ladies and gentlemen. It's all been a waste of time.
10: My next song is a sea shanty entitled Spray in My Face.
2: Wait, Ray, wait. I have something to tell everybody. I need to go onto the stage. Can somebody give me a hand? Thank you.
9: Now, I'm sorry to interrupt, Ray, but this really couldn't wait. You know, you've all been my friends, colleagues and clients for such a long time that the one thing I definitely owe you is the truth. I've just come from talking to Bill Gallagher and...
11: Hold on a second before you go any further, Claire. On behalf of us all, a huge thank you. What a blast this evening has been. It has reminded everybody here just how great, how euphoric, how life-affirming it feels when a group of decent, hard-working people join together to fight a cause that they know is just. A cause that cannot, will not fail. Yay! Sorry, Claire, you were saying?
9: I was just saying that I've just come from talking to Bill Gallagher and... And he's just said to me that it will be a hard fight, but he has every confidence that we will win. Yay! So enjoy the rest of the evening.
10: Okay, if you've all finished, I'll sing my song now.
9: You carry on, Ray.
11: Well, my friends just told me that they're demolishing the family centre next month.
12: You have been listening to Claire and the Community by Harry Venning and David Ramson, starring Sally Phillips, Nina Conti, Alex Lowe, Richard Lumsden, Lisa Tarbuck, Ellen Thomas and Andrew Wincott. The producer was Katie Tyrrell.
13: Once upon a time there was an engineer.
14: Choo-choo Charlie was his name, we hear.
13: He had an engine and he sure had fun. He used good and plenty candy to make his train run.
15: Charlie!

0: 31 and a half, 32, 33, 35, 40, and 10 is 50, and 50 is a pound. At first, when you are given change in new money, it may sound rather odd. So if you're puzzled by 31 and a half, 32, 33, 35, 40, and 10 is 50, and 50 is a pound, think decimal. Now there are 100 new pence in a pound. 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
1: 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They peel them with their metal knives. 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
2: They are clearly a most primitive people.

0: Will you have a polo, dear Liza? 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Polo.
1: How very kind of you, dear Henry. I most certainly will. I'll have three or four, or maybe more.
0: But you take me old tube.
1: Because they happen to be my tube of polo, dear Henry. Have one. Mm.
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3: A Life of Bliss. Being a biographical series about bachelor bliss with Brenda Bruce as Anne Fellows, Colin Gordon as Tony Fellows, Muriel Pavlow as Tina Holliday, and George Cole as the shy young bachelor himself, David Alexander Bliss. What does Bliss want out of life? A somewhat desperate excuse for having my usual chat with him a day or so ago.
4: You know something? Your excuses are getting weaker every week.
3: My
4: excuses for calling round in the hope of tripping me up. I've known that's what you were up to all along.
3: I underestimated your intelligence.
4: I know, and that's not easy to do.
3: What do you want out of life, though, David?
4: Well, I've got everything I want now.
3: You're happy, as they say, with your lot?
4: Good gracious, are they still saying that?
3: Your lot, of course, including...
4: Hello, here it comes. The inevitable question about my girlfriend calculated to embarrass.
3: You don't have to answer it if you...
4: No, it's okay. I'm getting used to it. Yes, my lot includes Tina. She's here now, in the kitchen, talking to my sister. She's a very positive character. She's got a wonderfully warm personality. She's strikingly attractive. And when I'm with her, my cup, as they also say, is full. All of which proves that I'm no longer embarrassed by that sort of question. And that from now on, you're going to find it very difficult.
3: Difficult?
4: If you want to make me trip up. I should throw in the towel and admit defeat.
5: David, darling. Oh, sorry. Did I interrupt something?
4: Me raving on about you.
5: Oh, and what were you saying?
4: That you've got the sort of personality that makes me want to throw up. That you're a difficult character when you're in your cups. Positive embarrassment when you're raving drunk. Yeah, I'll start again.
3: But I slipped out before the resumption. Back to the present and over to the fellow's house to join David and Anne for Better the Dog.
6: What time does the head of Marlowe and Ridgway's export department have to be at the office this fine Friday morning?
4: The head of the export department is not going to the office for the next 10 days.
6: A holiday?
4: Sort of.
6: But you've only been working there 2 weeks.
4: I know, but Mr. Marlowe himself suggested I took the time off.
6: To give him a chance to get over the strain.
4: The department's still non-operative.
6: I thought you'd settled on the secretary.
4: Yes, but she can't start till Monday week. And the only other people in my office are two decorators, neither of whom can type.
6: I see. So I'm going to have you under my feet for 10 days.
4: And evenings. Tina's away for the weekend, working late all next week. I don't know what I'll do with myself.
6: I may have a few suggestions.
4: I may take Mrs. Massey at her word and go down there.
6: Mrs. Massey?
4: Yes, you remember. You and Tony were great friends of theirs. Then they...
6: moved down to the coast.
4: About, well, how long ago?
6: Oh, 10 years or more. Richard and Celia Massey.
4: No, she was up here visiting her mother. I bumped into her and she invited me down.
6: It's funny, but do you know there were times when I envied Celia?
4: Envied her what?
6: Richard, as a husband.
4: Well, I shall forget you said that, I hope.
6: Richard was always so gay.
4: Well, Tony's been known to be gay in his time.
6: When was this?
4: No, but seriously.
6: Seriously? I wouldn't swap him for Richard.
4: You're sure now?
6: I'm sure.
4: Well, I'm glad.
6: Why? Is Richard available?
4: No, I think she's still quite attached to him.
6: I'm not surprised. He is terribly gay.
4: Yeah, we've established that.
6: Too much so for me sometimes.
4: How?
6: He used to make the odd pass at me.
4: He did what?
6: Forget I said that, too.
4: Made a pass at his best friend's wife.
6: Well, that's traditional, surely.
4: Well, not in my book.
6: Oh, come now. It can't still be Alice in Wonderland.
4: No, and it's not Tennessee Williams country either.
6: It was harmless enough.
4: Honestly, Anne, I'm speechless.
6: Tony will be down in a second.
4: Sir?
6: See you stay that way.
4: Now you've got me worried.
6: Now, that was another thing about Richard. He never let anything worry him.
4: Well, neither does Tony.
6: You don't believe that?
4: Well, naturally.
6: Then it is still Alice in Wonderland. He's a born worrier.
4: He is?
6: It's a good job he doesn't bite his nails. He'd be down to his shoulder blades. Not that I mind, of course, only, well...
4: What?
6: It makes me feel so inadequate. I feel there ought to be some way of reassuring him, but... I just can't win.
4: Why?
6: If I say I'm sure he's worrying about nothing, I get accused of calling him neurotic.
4: And if you don't say anything?
6: He gets neurotic and says that I might as well tell him that he's got nothing to worry about. Oh, it's a tough old world.
4: I live and learn.
6: That's debatable.
4: You're right. It's high time I left Alice in Wonderland and moved on to Freud.
6: Let me know if you find the answer.
4: Yeah, I have noticed Tony hasn't been himself just lately.
6: I know. But for once, he has got something to worry about.
4: Well, business bad?
6: Completely dead, I gather. He could do with a complete break, too.
4: Then I'd better go down and stay with the Masses.
6: The connection?
4: Well, if a change is as good as a rest, a change from me ought to do him a power of good.
6: Nonsense. As far as Tony's concerned, letting fly at you is a form of therapy.
4: I found my niche at last, then.
6: When a man's edgy, he needs an Aunt Sally.
4: Odd, but I can't say I fancy the role.
6: It's either you or me. Or kick the dog, of course.
4: Psyche heard that. And she doesn't fancy the idea of standing in for us. I say, I've just realized Tony is...
6: Shh, careful. I think I heard...
7: Morning, dear.
4: Morning, Tony.
7: Yeah, morning to you, too.
6: How would you like your eggs this morning, darling?
4: Surprise me.
6: Raw should do it. David will pour out your coffee.
7: I should get to the office in good time today.
4: Well, you're late now.
7: I know, and with things as they are, that's a good time to get there. Business is so quiet, my secretary's planted bulbs in the in tray.
4: Then it won't be long before everything's coming up tulips.
7: It's all very well for you to be so damned cheerful about it. I'm going through the worst period I've had in years.
4: Yes, I know you are, Tony. Aunt and I were just talking about it.
7: Aunt and you?
4: Sally and I.
7: Carefully sat down. And you plunged straight into your well-known variation of name-dropping.
4: I can't imagine why I said that.
7: I had a guess because Anne said I use you as an Aunt Sally.
4: Now, why would she say that?
7: Then she hasn't.
4: She knows perfectly well you wouldn't. And Psyche doesn't fancy standing in for me either.
7: So I was right.
4: No. You like your coffee strong, don't you?
7: I need it when you're around.
4: I'm sure business will soon pick up.
7: Another 3 months, that's all I'm going to give it.
4: And then?
7: Sell up and emigrate.
4: You may think that now, Tony, but I wonder, Land, if you really would. You've got to wonder if you would.
7: Could you conceivably spare me the slips this morning? I've got enough trouble as it is.
4: Yes, I know you have, Alice.
7: Aunt Sally and Alice in Wonderland in 2 minutes flat. What next, I wonder?
4: Well, I should place a small bet on Tennessee Williams. No, seriously, though, Freud.
7: Freud?
4: Freud, business is slow all round, but it's bound to...
7: Anne hasn't by any chance told you that I ought to see a psychiatrist.
4: Well, of course not.
7: I wouldn't put it past her.
4: Well, you can take it from me. That's the one thing she didn't say.
7: Ah, then she did say all the rest.
4: No.
7: I know what Anne thinks, what she's always thought. That I worry over nothing.
4: How about some more coffee?
7: You haven't handed me my first cup yet.
4: Oh, haven't I? Oh, sorry. Sorry, it's so full, too early. Oops.
7: Yellow.
4: Oh, gosh.
6: Third stage on toast, darling. Has David poured out your coffee?
7: Yes, he has, as you can see.
6: Stand up and I'll mop you down.
7: I'll go upstairs and mop myself down. It'll give you a chance to think of an excuse for telling your half-wit brother that I'm in an advanced state of neurosis. I'd have every excuse if I was. I've got him living in the house.
4: I've got a feeling I've failed as a form of therapy.
6: I'm not going to say I could murder you.
4: Thanks.
6: Because I don't want to warn you in advance.
4: Well, the words ran away with me.
6: Not far enough. Oh, well, what's done's done. But in the circumstances...
4: I'll phone Celia Massey and say I'd love to go down there.
6: A breath of bracing sea air will tone you up.
4: Blow all the cobwebs away.
6: Not unless it's a gale force.
4: Might be at this time of year. Still, I'll be all right if I wrap up.
6: A good thought, generally. Did Celia say when you... Wait a minute. They've got a grown-up daughter.
4: Pauline.
6: 4 years older than Carol, so she must be...
4: 19.
6: Isn't that a trifle dangerous?
4: Lives in London, shares a flat with a girlfriend.
6: You're certain about that, only I...
4: Well, of course I am. Oh, why, good heavens, do you think I'd go down there if...
6: All right, just asking. There's no problem, then.
4: No, and you're right. It would turn me up to trifle with her. Got to wrap myself around her. Got to brace myself again.
6: Hurriedly interrupting before it gets worse... I'm quite certain you'll enjoy yourself. You will, too. Richard's enormous fun.
4: Well, now, don't start that again.
6: It'll also give you a chance to see how the other half lives. They're quite well off.
4: Yes, because Richard took over his father's business. Tony had to make his own way in the world.
6: Reproof duly noted. I was being unfair, and I deserved to be an Aunt Sally. Celia, say when you could go down.
4: Well, sometime this evening, if that's okay by you.
6: Yes. I've arranged therapeutic treatment for tonight. Arthur Henderson's round.
4: Oh, fine.
6: That's about the only method of weaning Tony away from what, at best, is a sedative. Taken in large doses, are downright depressive.
4: Yeah, you'll have to translate.
6: It's only when we have visitors that we switch off the telly.

0: Tracy. Break down the door. Nobody home.
1: Hold it. Over there, by the desk.
2: Richard?
0: Too late. The guy's dead.
2: Richard!
3: You mean here?
0: Leo Stern, drug pusher, worked for the big wheel.
2: Might answer when I call you.
3: Why, haven't we watched you? Silly old girl.
0: Okay, Tracy, search the joint.
2: He'll be here any moment now.
3: Who?
2: Hmm? Oh, David, of course. What is it?
3: Yeah, what?
2: The program.
3: Oh, it's that detective series.
2: Which series?
3: Yes. David who?
2: Bliss.
3: Beats me why you asked him down, old girl.
2: Oh, I never for a second thought he'd come. Anyway, it's only for... Oh, that'll be him now. Oh, all right, I'll go. Not that you were likely to disturb yourself. Coming!
4: Hello, Mrs. Massey.
2: Hello, David. How lovely to see you. Come along in.
4: I hope you don't mind me bringing Psyche.
2: Not in the least. Isn't it an awful night?
4: It's terrible.
2: Good gracious, what an enormous suitcase. Anybody think you've come for a week?
4: I have.
2: That?
4: You asked me for the week.
2: I did?
4: Yes.
2: Oh, well, it can't be helped. Oh, it doesn't sound very welcoming, does it? Teasing, really. I tell you who will be glad to see you. Pauline. You can say hello to her first and then I'll take you into Richard.
4: Well, I thought Pauline lived in London.
2: Well, she does mostly, but she's in here. Pauline, darling, look who's arrived. Pauline. Better leave it till later, David. That was her boyfriend with her.
4: I thought it must be.
2: He's not all that keen on television.
4: I'm not surprised.
2: Always say it. You're only young once, so make the most of it.
4: Yes, well, they've certainly taken you at your word.
2: I want to slip upstairs and shut the window in your room, so you go in and talk to Richard. That door there, look. He's dying to see you.
4: I'm looking forward to seeing him. Yes, come on, Psyche, you come with me.
0: Headquarters, Tracy, and step on it.
4: Hello, Mr. Massey.
0: Narcotics have picked up LSD Sam.
4: Hello, Mr. Massey. Mr. Massey? Good program.
3: Hmm? Oh, yes, not bad, yes. Oh, hello, old boy. I didn't hear you come in. Take a pill.
4: Oh, thanks.
0: Okay, Sam. Start talking.
3: Did you have a good journey down?
4: Oh, apart from the train being half an hour late.
3: Oh, yes, I say that for them. They do run to time.
4: Mine was half an hour late.
3: Oh, yes. Good show.
0: Taking you for a nice little ride, Sam.
3: How did you get up from the station?
4: I took a taxi.
0: Down to the morgue.
3: Yes, you should have taken a taxi.
4: Yeah, I did.
2: Did what?
4: I was just saying,
3: he should have taken a taxi, you see.
0: We want you to identify the body, Sam.
2: You don't mean you walked all the way up from the station?
4: No.
0: Just routine.
2: Carrying that enormous suitcase, too.
4: I came by taxi.
2: Well, that's funny. There are usually plenty around.
4: I don't want to seem stubborn, but there were plenty around, and I did take one.
0: Who put the finger on him, Sam?
3: Yeah, I'd have met you in the car if I'd known you were going to walk.
4: That's all right. The exercise did me good.
2: Did you have a good journey down?
4: No, apart from the train being half an hour late.
2: Oh, yes, I know. They are very punctual.
4: I'm not by any chance interfering with your television.
3: Oh, no, that's caused by something electrical next door.
0: Want to talk now, Sam?
2: You might offer David a drink, darling.
3: Hmm? Huh? Oh, yes, righto. I had to do with a snifter myself.
2: The doctor said you were drinking too much.
3: Ah, those days are over, old girl.
2: Well, I haven't noticed the change.
3: I know, but I've changed my doctor. Well, what's your tipple, old boy? Gin, whiskey, brandy, you name it, I've got it.
4: I'd just as soon have something soft.
3: I'll have to make mine a double to get over the shock.
2: Well, I've got some orange juice in the fridge, if you'd like that, David.
4: Yes, but don't you bother. Point me in the right direction and I'll get it myself.
2: Oh, I wouldn't dream of letting you get it. You've done enough walking for today.
4: I'm up now.
0: So you won't talk, huh?
4: Your kitchen through here?
2: Yes.
4: Good gracious, what on earth have you got in there?
2: Short and tiny Tim. You'd never have believed he could be that big if you'd seen him as a puppy.
4: I'd never have believed any dog could be that big.
2: But it's all right, he doesn't bite.
4: Well, that size, a wag of the tail could be lethal.
2: Just go in and pat him.
4: What with? Only joking. No, Psyche, you stay in here. Tim will have you for supper. Yes, I know. I know all about that. But Tim's no ordinary dog. Look. Psyche, don't be silly. Psyche, get down. I'm terribly sorry, Mr. Massey. Hmm?
3: About what?
4: My dog.
3: Oh, you've got a dog with you, have you? Well?
4: Sitting on your lap.
3: Well, yes, yes, you're a nice little thing, aren't you?
0: Okay, Tracy, back to headquarters.
2: What sort of television have Anne and Tony got, David?
4: Well, actually, they've just changed their portable set for an ordinary one with a 23-inch screen.
3: What sort of television have Tony and Anne got, David?
4: An ordinary one with a 23-inch screen.
2: What size screen?
4: 16 feet by 12 foot 6.
2: The man at the shop told us ours was the largest they made.
3: Can you get all three channels on it?
4: 36 altogether. Including four from Japan.
3: Well, three's enough for me.
4: He's got solid gold controls, a built-in fully stocked bar, and when there's a break in transmission, a man pops up and plays the organ.
2: What will they think of next? A man pops up.
4: Well, we must have lots to talk about after all these years, and I feel that, well...
3: You feel what?
4: Well, it might be easier if we switched off the telly.
3: Oh, yes, okay, then. It's not up to much anyway.
0: Okay, Tracy, see if you can...
3: Well, now, old boy, what's new with you?
4: Well, as a matter of fact, I've got a new job.
2: Oh, so you told me when we met. Something to do with exports?
4: Yes.
2: But you haven't started it yet, have you?
4: Well, no. Not yet. Not properly. How's business with you, Mr. Massey?
3: Don't ask, old boy. I never do. And Tony?
4: Oh, pretty quiet.
3: Yeah, same with me.
4: Same all round, I think.
3: Yes. Yes, same everywhere.
4: Yes, well, there's only one thing left to be said now.
3: Oh, what's that?
4: Well, let's see what's on the other channel.
2: He'd left a note saying he'd gone for a walk with his dog. Heaven knows what time he gets up. Do you think he'll want a cooked breakfast?
3: Hmm? No, just coffee for me, thanks.
2: If you stopped reading your newspaper, you'd hear what I was saying.
3: Why do you think I'm reading it?
2: You'll have to take David out somewhere today.
3: Why can't you take him out? I fixed up to play golf.
4: Morning.
3: Morning, old boy.
2: David.
4: Is Tiny Tim around?
2: No, I've shut him in the kitchen.
4: Psyche. Yes, all clear.
2: I don't know whether you like a cooked breakfast, David, but Richard's only having coffee.
4: Well, then I'll have the same.
3: Yes, I have to watch my weight.
2: You can't have been looking lately.
3: You've thickened out a bit yourself since David first knew you, hasn't she, Anne?
2: I've got a remarkably good figure for a woman of my age. I may be an inch or two bigger around the hips.
3: Oh, come now, old girl.
2: Well, you might come to my defense, David.
3: You didn't come to mine.
4: Well, I wouldn't have thought it applied either way around.
3: It's not in my case either, eh?
4: Well, not really, no.
3: What do you mean, not really?
4: Well, then I wouldn't have said you were all that round for a man of your fat. But you're not all that fat for an alcoholic your size. Not all that big for a man with your pot. For a man of your build. Sorry, I'm afraid I've got a habit of putting my foot in it.
3: Don't apologize, old boy. Let's hear you have a crack at Celia.
4: Well, I honestly don't think how old you are comes into it, Mrs. Massey.
2: Meaning what?
4: Well, that you've got remarkably big hips for a woman of any age. And your hips are a foot or two bigger than most. Your figure's better than most.
3: Ah, no, old boy, you were right before. It's all those French patisseries she wolfs down.
2: Now, listen, Richard, I don't want to lose my temper in front of
3: you. Yes, well, I just realized it's time I was off. Go for yourself, David.
4: No.
3: Oh, it's a pity I've taken you along. Well, see you this evening.
2: Richard, you can't go till you've written out checks for that pile of bills. They're nearly all final demands.
3: You worry too much, old girl.
2: Well, if I didn't worry, nobody would.
3: Sounds like a good idea. See you.
2: A complete Peter Pan, that's Richard's trouble. He's always spent money like water and won't face up to the fact that the spring's running dry. Well, you'll have to excuse me, David. I'm off to London to buy myself a few new clothes. I'm afraid I'll have to leave you in Pauline's hands for today.
4: Oh, now, look, Mrs. Massey, I'm sure she doesn't want to be bothered with me.
2: I'm sure she'll be delighted. She hasn't got anything on.
4: I know, but even so. I'm sure she doesn't want me with my hands on her all day. But don't want me on her hands.
2: Well, ask her yourself when she comes down. Bye for now.
4: Come on, Psyche. We're going for a walk. I know, and now we're going for another. Pity we haven't got weight problems. Because I've got a feeling it's going to turn into a walking holiday.

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0: Small van, license number XYE11.
1: I never imagined, never in all my life imagined, I'd find myself saying that, well...
2: That you miss having David around.
1: Incredibly enough.
2: Absence making the heart grow fonder.
1: With the backlog he had, it ought to have taken years.
2: Yet he's only been gone 2 days.
1: Three, counting today.
2: Oh, so you're even counting the days.
1: No, I know. I better fix up to see a psychiatrist. There must be something wrong with me. I'm even beginning to hear things.
2: Psyche barking.
1: You heard it too?
2: Yes. It doesn't make sense. He's not...
3: Hello?
1: Oh, hello, old lad.
3: Psyche's excited to be back.
4: So am I.
1: Oh, we're glad to have you back. Strange as it may seem, and it certainly does to me.
2: What prompted you to come back so early?
3: Well, everything in general. Pauline in particular.
2: Oh, she was down there then?
3: Yes, but I avoided her for the first 2 days. Then last night, for want of something better to do, I agreed to take her to the cinema.
2: Oh? And what happened?
3: Well, nothing. Not in that sense. But believe me, through no fault of hers.
2: Why? What did she do?
3: Sat uncomfortably close to me.
1: Oh, you can't blame the girl for that. There's never much room between the seats.
3: I know, but you don't understand. You see, she...
2: She what?
3: Sat close to me all the way down.
2: You don't mean that she...
3: That's exactly what I mean, and it couldn't have been more embarrassing. I moved my legs away, of course. Then the trouble really started.
2: But you don't mean Pauline complained?
3: No, but the woman on the other side did. Before I could stop her, she'd called the usherette.
2: Oh, no, really?
3: Yes, and I must say, Pauline helped terrifically.
2: Explained that it was all a mistake.
3: Swore she'd never seen me before in her life. Well, I said to the manager when he escorted me out.
1: He escorted you out?
3: Well, I could have had a police escort, only I didn't want to be ostentatious. The whole thing, I said, has been a complete nightmare.
2: I can understand that.
1: Oh, dear, poor old lad. Still put it down to experience. As a matter of interest, is she attractive?
3: Who, Pauline? Mm. Oh, in an obvious sort of way, yes. She's quite a big girl.
1: With everything to match, eh?
3: Well, I didn't notice what she was wearing.
1: Yeah. That's not what I meant, but never mind.
3: Well, I haven't time to ask you what you meant. I'm due round at Tina's flat. Overdue, in fact.
2: You've been in touch with her, then?
3: I rang her from the Masseys this morning. Said I'd be round at 7, when the train was late.
2: Did you tell her about last night?
3: No, I didn't get around to it.
2: Then don't.
3: No, look, Anne, you're always saying deceit's not my strong point, and you're right. It's no good me trying to lie about it.
2: There's all the difference between lying and not opening your mouth.
1: No, there is with David. The first is difficult, the second impossible.
3: I know, and that's why I've made up my mind to tell Tina the whole story. And to make a quick exit before Anne talks me out of it. Goodbye.
2: No, David, wait. Oh, I'm sure he's making a mistake, aren't you?
1: No.
2: You're not?
1: He'd make thousands anyway.
5: We've got the sitting room to ourselves. Sheila's washing her hair, so let's make the most of it. Sofa?
3: Yes, right, Tina, before we go any further...
5: We haven't even got to the sofa yet.
3: Well, I have.
5: And I'm right beside you. Now then.
3: There's something I've got to tell you about last night.
5: Oh, dear. Is there?
3: Anne's right. Lying's not my strong point, and that's what I've made up my mind to do.
5: Lie to me?
3: Yes. No, to tell you the whole story.
5: If you must. But as fast as you can. Sheila won't be all that long.
3: Well, briefly into the point, then. I got fast with Pauline last night. Oh, hello. I'm off to my usual start.
5: Now, calm down and try again.
3: I took her to the cinema.
5: Oh, did you indeed?
3: Yes.
5: And what happened?
3: Everything. But believe me, through no fault of hers.
5: There's nothing. Nothing like admitting it.
3: What?
5: But you made all the running.
3: I did? Oh, no. If I said that, I got it the wrong way round. You see, it all began because...
5: Is it likely to be a long story?
3: At this rate, yes.
5: Then couldn't you kiss me first?
3: My pleasure, darling Tina. I say, why didn't I think of that?
5: It all began...
3: No, because Pauline was sitting uncomfortably close to me.
5: Well, she'd hardly be sitting 3 seats away.
3: I know, but it wasn't just that she was sitting next to me.
5: What then?
3: Well, I was sitting close to her all the way down.
5: Oh, shame on you.
3: On me? Oh, no, I've got that the wrong way around, too. Look, I'll start again.
5: It's okay. I get the gist. Pauline was playing footy-footy.
3: Well, yes.
5: And then?
3: Well, I moved my legs and started on the woman on the other side. No. She did.
5: Started on you?
3: No, started to complain. Well, anyway, to cut a long story short...
5: And not before time.
3: The woman complained to the usherette. Pauline swore she'd never seen her before, and I ended up kissing the manager. No.
5: No, I thought not.
3: Ended up by being escorted out.
5: Oh, dear. Poor David, what a nightmare for you.
3: Well, I'm glad I told you about it.
5: Would you say she was attractive?
3: Who, Pauline? No, in an obvious sort of way, yes.
5: As attractive as me?
3: Oh, good gracious, comparing Pauline with you is like, well, comparing a tank to a Rolls Royce.
5: A Rolls can go quite fast.
3: Oh, good heavens, yes. 100 miles an hour, plus.
5: And Sheila's still washing her hair.
3: Well, what on earth's that got to do with... Oh, gosh, I see what you're getting at. Darling, Tina, I have missed you.
5: And I've missed you, darling. Mm.
3: Good heavens.
5: What?
3: I was just thinking. It's a good job there's a 70 miles an hour speed limit. First cooked breakfast I've had in 4 days.
2: Why? What does Richard have?
3: Just coffee. He's watching his weight and needs to.
2: With lace spread?
3: No, concentrated at the front. But you know, Anne, you were right about him.
2: He is gay.
3: Not even vaguely.
2: He's not?
3: Wears the permanent fixed grin of a losing candidate listening to the mayor announcing the election results. But you were right about him in one respect. He really doesn't let things worry him.
2: No?
3: No, lets his wife worry about them instead. He's a complete Peter Pan, not to mention ostrich and something of a rabbit.
2: How?
3: Beats a breezy retreat the moment Celia says boo. Drinks too much as well, and you know why?
2: Why?
3: Because if he didn't, he'd be a complete nervous wreck. Now, that description hardly fits Tony, does it?
2: Well, I'd never have recognized it as Richard.
3: And the moral of our story? Better the dog you know.
2: However crusty.
3: No, not you, Tony. Oh, I wouldn't have said he was.
2: Nonsense, he's got a shocking temper. It's soon over and forgotten, though.
3: Spend a few days with Richard, and you'll be only too glad to get back and have a row with him.
2: Spend a few days with Richard, and I wouldn't have long to wait.
3: No, but seriously, compared with Richard...
2: Tony's twice the man, I've always known that.
3: Well, I've been wasting my breath, then.
2: No, it's good for me to be reminded. It's done me good, too. I might even hang on to Tony a little longer.
3: Well, I should. And if you ever think of getting rid of him, just think of...
4: Morning, Ellen.
3: Oh, morning, Tony.
2: David will pour out your coffee for you, darling. I'll go and get your... Oh... I haven't kissed you good morning, have I? There. The breakfast won't be long.
6: Now what does she want?
3: Nothing.
6: Oh, yes, she does. Something prompted her to kiss me.
3: Yes, me. Saying she doesn't realize how well off she is to have you for a husband.
6: Oh, don't tell me she's been bemoaning her lot again.
3: On the contrary, she's decided to hang on to you for a bit.
6: Shall we start from the beginning?
3: Well, it really began before I went away.
6: Then let's begin there.
3: Well, Anne had got the idea Richard was terribly gay.
6: I've been known to be gay in my time.
3: I know, that's what I said.
6: And Anne said?
3: When was that? Only as a joke, of course. Anyway, I've come back and rather destroyed his image.
6: So she's decided to hang on to me even if I am neurotic.
3: Well, whoever said you were?
6: She did, remember, the day you left.
3: Well, worried a bit, perhaps. I don't know about neurotic, but I do know...
6: No, sugar, I'm cutting it out. Yeah, you do know what?
3: What Anne said about you just now.
6: Oh, what was that?
3: Look, compared with Richard, you've got twice the paunch. Compared with him, you're twice as crusty.
6: Oh, for heaven's sake. So she has been bemoaning her lot.
3: No, I got it all wrong.
6: What did she say,
3: then? By comparison, you're twice the moaner. No, twice the rabbit. The nervous, twice the man.
6: Don't say another word. Not another word. Understand?
3: I understand why, too.
6: You do?
3: A familiar phrase, but it could have been specially coined for me.
6: Meaning?
3: Least said, soonest mended.
7: That was The Life of Bliss, with George Cole as David Bliss, Brenda Bruce as Anne Fellows, Colin Gordon as Tony Fellows, Muriel Pavlo as Tina Holliday, and Percy Edwards as Psyche. Richard was played by Victor Lucas, Celia by Pauline Letts, and the voices on television by John Graham. The Life of Bliss is written by Godfrey Harrison and produced by Edward Taylor.

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There's a very sweet sound to Cape Plums when you have them for afters.

0: 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The cough drops.
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0: Good evening and welcome to Chain Reaction. My guest today started off on Reeves and Mortimer, then went on to don a romper suit as a giant baby on Shooting Stars. He found success on Radio 4, which doesn't really count for much, let's be honest, with Little Britain, but then it moved to telly, where it became hugely successful. There are three things you need to be a success in comedy. Timing, wigs, and a giant blue romper suit. My guest today has all three in spades. I wanted to interview him because, quite simply, he's very, very funny. Please welcome Matt Lucas. Well, I thought you were funny for years. I saw you as a stand-up. It must be 10 years ago now.
1: Yeah, could be.
0: I think it up the creek or somewhere.
1: Oh, God. Did I get booed off?
0: No. It went extremely well.
1: Oh.
0: And now the first thing for me, I mean, Little Britain, I think, is probably what you'll be, you know, best known for.
1: Yeah.
0: And it's quite a peculiar thing. It's been incredibly popular, and it's very easy after something's been that popular just to go, well, of course, because it's very funny. But it's a very odd comedy.
1: I think it's quite traditional. I mean, people are... I think it's the most mainstream thing we've written. And it's playing on BBC One now, so I can't think of it as odd, but people do tell me it is odd. How is it odd?
0: Well, I think it's strange in that it largely involves dressing up as ladies and being gay.
1: Yeah. David Baddiel said it should be called Goodness Gayness Me.
0: It's not a bad idea. So, how do you write?
1: Well, there's a shop called The Comedy Shop, where we go and buy ideas.
0: Well, I just mean in terms of the voices more than anything else. I presume that's where it comes from initially.
1: Actually, it doesn't really start with a voice, usually. David, in particular, is very keen that's almost the last part of the process, that we write from inside rather than from the outside, if that makes sense.
0: Yeah.
1: So you don't start necessarily with the way a character looks or speaks, but you come up with a concept, like... David brought to the table the idea of the teenage boy who's got a crush on his friend's grandmother. We don't know what those characters are called yet or how they speak. It just starts off with that idea.
0: Mainstream comedy ideas like a boy fancying his mate's grandmother.
1: Yeah, or, you know...
0: Mainstream, very much like Barrymore or, you know...
1: Yeah, or a 40-stone woman in a health farm who still hasn't paid a bill or...
0: You are an incredible sort of mimic. It says that the voices you can do.
1: Right.
0: Were you not tempted to just kind of... I mean, it would have been a very...
1: I mean, who am I? I don't even know who I am. I mean, you know, who is the real me? I don't know.
0: It must...
1: That's what this whole enterprise is trying to discover.
0: It must have been a...
1: Even the episodes in this series that I'm not in, because of the chain, come back to me to try and find out just who I is. Well, what were you going to say? Stop me before I make a bigger fool of myself.
0: I was going to say, because, I mean, you can do very good impressions of people. Did you never think, well, I'll just do that, it'll be easy?
1: Well, I don't think our impressions are that great, and we did a show called Rock Profile, where we did our sort of
0: unimpressions.
1: Do you think so?
0: Very accurate.
1: Barry Gibb as a lion is one of David's.
0: And didn't lots of things sort of come out of that, though? The Rock Profiles, I mean, I was sort of surprised when I first saw Little Britain that you hadn't put a little bit of Rock Profiles in it.
1: I tell you what, there is one thing in Little Britain, which is the Dennis Waterman, which is a sort of unimpression of Dennis Waterman, which is sort of in the Rock Profile tradition. But what you thought we'd do more sketches with people like Elton John and things like that.
0: I thought so. I mean, I know that some of the sketches came out of... David was telling me you did something with Lou Reed.
1: And Andy Warhol, and that's where Lou and Andy came from. And why they called that, yeah. That's true. So we used it as a few...
0: So Lou and Andy are Lou Reed and Andy Warhol.
1: Well...
0: Because I don't know if you'd get that immediately. I mean, now you say it, it's obvious.
1: Yeah. We did some sketches for a show called The Ralph Little Show, and David did Lou Reed. And there is one bit in the sketch where Lou says to Andy, "So, what do you want for your lunch?" And Andy goes, "Chippy." "You're fine, but you know, if you go to Chippy for your lunch, you can't go to Chippy for your tea. So, what do you want for your lunch?"
0: "Chippy."
1: "Right, so what are you having for your tea?"
0: "Chippy."
1: "No, I don't know what he said." And Andy, "Yeah, I know." So it's just that, right? And just that little bit, you know. But then there was no wheelchair then, and there was no sense of someone in a wheelchair who could actually walk, and that all came later, really, the idea of... But that beginning of that relationship of David's character having a kind of, you know, looking after my character. I mean, that started there.
0: I think that the strangeness that I'd refer to in Little Britain is the fact that it's sort of based in a reality, in observations of people that we recognise. And then it's got that just sort of very, very strange, surreal touches. It's the never explained that I love.
1: Some are and some aren't. I mean, we try and do lots of different types of humour. So, you know, particularly in the second TV series, there is some gross out stuff. And then there is some just very odd stuff, like Mr. Man, we call him, who always goes into a shop, and it's the same guy working in the shop every week, but selling different things. The one who goes, Margaret, Margaret! And David's character always asks for very specific things. I don't think that there's much observed in that, but there are characters. I mean, one of the popular characters in the show is Vicky Pollard, mm-hmm. and there is a satirical sense. I mean, it's just, that's just quite fortuitous in a way, because it's just a time when suddenly everybody's noticing what they call chavs. Really, and it's just something in the air. It's a bit like, and
0: when I first read that, I thought it was Charve.
1: Charve.
0: That's how posh I am. I see there's Charves in the paper. Huh. They're everywhere.
1: There was a moment, and I'm not claiming success on this level at all, either creatively or commercially, so I make that clear, but there was a moment when, like, Harry Enfield had loads of money, and it was just right for the time. People just went, oh my God, yeah, there really is someone like that in the late 80s, and Sasha had it with Ali G, where everybody suddenly knew someone who was talking like that and kind of wanted to be black in that way. And people do seem to come up to us and go, I know a Vicky Pollard, my daughter's a Vicky Pollard, or...
0: My daughter's a Vicky Pollard.
1: Yeah, yeah. Sounds like a Trisha title.
0: Yeah.
1: Well, we just done a sketch of Comic Relief where Vicky goes onto the Trisha show, and I was sitting in that seat thinking, I knew I'd be here one day. I knew the dysfunction of my life, I'd be here one day.
0: That's great. No, I do think it's kind of captured a bit of a zeitgeist, that.
1: Yeah, there's just a slight sense of that, yeah.
0: Does it ever annoy you that some characters, you know, are really popular and some aren't? Because I imagine your favourites aren't necessarily the public.
1: Well, actually, the thing about Little Britain is people have different favourites anyway, they seem to have. But, I'm not annoyed. I'm just grateful that anyone likes any of it, really. I think it would be churlish to react against people enjoying a part of your show. I enjoy doing Severna Chumley very much. So there's a few characters that are slightly lower key, but it's great that we've done something that people seem to enjoy. It's great for us.
0: Yeah.
1: It's nice for my mum. She likes to talk about it.
0: The other thing that I wanted to mention was it's got quite a lot of sort of stuff about being gay.
1: It's a very puffy show, yeah.
0: Yeah. Couldn't be more puffy. Now, you're one of them puffs, aren't you?
1: Yeah.
0: That I've been hearing so much about.
1: Yeah. That's the medical term for it, yeah.
0: Yeah. I mean, did that kind of inform it at all, or do you just...
1: Well, I think you write about what you know, and...
0: You know a lot about latex.
1: Yeah. Well, I'm actually, you know, quite a conservative dresser, but the great thing about having a camera on you is it legitimises any strange behaviour. So, in this current series of Little Britain, as Andy, I run naked into the sea, which is something I would never do, but... Because there's a camera on me, I can sort of justify doing it.
0: Yeah, as long as millions are going to see it, it's fine.
1: Yeah, it's sort of worth it. But yes, it's a very gay show.
0: Do you like that? I mean, is there...
1: Yeah, I don't have a problem with it. I think what's nice is that, a bit like Goodness Gracious Me, where, you know, the show does have an identity, and that is part of its identity, because we write from what we know, but at the same time, I don't think it excludes people. The main aim for Little Britain is to make something that A, makes us laugh, and B, entertains as many people as possible.
0: I mean, I really like the fact you took it up a gear in the second series, and that it changed a bit, and it was a bit more, you know, there was the gross out stuff, and there was the stuff that was shocking, because it almost like tuning in for the first time. I remember I went to the screening of the first one, and felt like it was a comfortable old pair of shoes. Thought, oh, Little Britain, oh, lovely, some new skin, oh, brilliant. And then it was actually quite surprising, because it sort of had ramped up.
1: Well, it was filth.
0: When it was dirty, dirty, horrible filth.
1: Yeah.
0: Which, you know, I'm partial to.
1: Well, you know, it's a weird thing because a lot of people, sometimes we get asked by journalists about, you know, being offensive, but I think people often get offended on other people's behalf.
0: I think more often than not, yeah.
1: Yeah, and I think one of the things people talk about is, like, for instance, the vomiting women. And for me, the more offensive thing in that sketch is the political views of those women, not the vomiting. But when the vomiting is done, it's done in a very cartoony way. It's done in a very ridiculous, heightened way.
0: Let's start at the beginning.
1: Okay.
0: Shall we?
1: Yeah.
0: Looking at you, you're quite a striking-looking fellow.
1: Gorgeous, people say.
0: People do say gorgeous, yes.
1: Yeah.
0: A modern-day Yul Brynner.
1: Thank you. Yeah, well, this is when I was 6 years old, all my hair fell off. Out. So, yeah. So that sort of forces you to sink or swim. And I sort of didn't want to get known as the boy with no hair. You know, I wanted to kind of achieve something else.
0: So you've had a massive hit comedy on the BBC. Yeah. That's gone very well.
1: Yeah, that's cool.
0: It all fell out.
1: Yeah,
0: it all fell out, so yeah, I don't think tells the whole story.
1: No. Okay, what happened was, when I was 6 years old, my hair started to fall out, and I think it was over the course of about maybe 2 or 3 weeks, maybe 6 weeks, not that much longer than that. And I would wake up in the morning and find loads of hair on my pillow. And it didn't fall out in a nice aesthetic way. It didn't sort of recede, it just sort of clumps.
0: Although if you had been receding when you were six, that would have been really quite disturbing.
1: That would have been strange also, yeah.
0: And you started to smoke a pipe.
1: Yeah. And grew a beard, even though my hair was falling out. So that was kind of weird. And quite cruelly, my hair then started to grow back about a year later, but then fell out again. So thanks for laughing at my trauma. So don't patronise me either. And so
0: they can do nothing right.
1: Nothing right. There's no way you can fix this. So that was kind of hard, because I think it was quite hard during adolescence, because you want to fit in. You don't want to stand out for any reason.
0: So, yeah, and you do. I mean, you do stand out. You're a very striking-looking guy.
1: Beautiful.
0: Yes.
1: Yeah.
0: I mean, I think it has been a massive advantage, because the characters you play in Little Britain, you're a blank canvas for sort of wigs and weird things that you do, and you look entirely different in every different sketch. But
1: yeah, makeup artists really like me, and yeah, for a fat bloke, I do sort of look different, don't I, each time, so that's great, yeah. And the first wig I wore was when I was at school, when I was in my last year of primary school, and...

0: when I was in my last year of primary school, and we got a wig on the National Health. There was no system then for wigs for kids. Wigs for kids, that would be a good name for a shop. So
1: that's quite specialist.
0: What happened was I got a woman's wig, a lady's wig. That's all there was. And I went to the shop and the wig was cut to fit my head, as it were. But so I had quite big hair, sort of almost a bouffant. And I wore this wig to primary school for a few weeks, but I used to do a mam olam and sort of take it off when I got hot. And of course, some sort of common rough kids in the year above me would run past me and pull it off and do the Benny Hill thing on my head. So I had to make a decision when I was off to secondary school whether I'd wear this wig or not. And in retrospect, I'm really glad that I didn't, because what had happened if, like, one day in the fourth year it had suddenly come off, it would have been too weird. And also, I didn't have eyebrows, so I think it probably looked quite weird. But I still have the wig at home, and it was the first wig I wore as Sir Bernard Cholmondeley when I was doing stand-up. That was
2: really
0: the wig, yeah. And I still wear it sometimes when I do the act.
1: I mean, you seem incredibly kind of cool about it. But it's quite a thing.
0: I think in the grand scheme of... Well, there's two things, right? In the grand scheme of things, it is the sort of thing that you could let screw up your childhood if you wanted to. But, you know, ultimately there are people who've had a much, much tougher time for other reasons, so you've got to put it into perspective. Also, you know, it hasn't really done any harm in adult life, and it probably has been a contributory factor to some of the success I've had, even if it just gets people to recognise you and remember you. So, you know, I don't like to think of it as a horrible disadvantage.
1: Now, you mentioned wearing the wig the first time you performed Sir Bernard Cholmondeley.
0: Yeah.
1: Now, you did that as stand-up. That was your sort of stand-up character.
0: Yeah, what happened was when I was about 16 years old, I started auditioning for things like the National Youth Theatre. Stuff like that, which you just do in the summer holidays. And I wrote an audition piece, which is a monologue of an old, aging actor. That's all you know, like this sort of thing. And it went quite well, and I got into the youth theatre. And so when I was 18, I started doing this stand-up routine in pubs and clubs on the alternative circuit. This is the end of 1992. And I was just really, really, really lucky, because after 5 weeks of doing this, I'd probably only done 3 or 4 gigs, Bob Mortimer was in the audience at this club I was playing for new acts, and I did the routine, and I noticed that during the set, Bob came from the back of the audience and came and sat in the front row and was really laughing. And I really idolised Vic and Bob, so I just couldn't even believe I was in the same room as him. And then after the gig, he came up to me and introduced himself as Robert Mortimer and said he worked for a company called Channel X. And I just thought, why are you introducing yourself? You're Bob. So weird. I stayed in touch with Bob, and I met Vic through him, obviously. And within a couple of years, I was working for them on The Smell of Reeves and Mortimer, and then Shooting Stars.
1: And then did that, because you stopped doing stand-up in the clubs?
0: I stopped doing stand-up in the clubs around about 1996, 1997. Mainly, well, two reasons. Firstly, I didn't do George Dawes live, and I enjoyed doing Sir Bernard Cholmondeley, and that character was really being developed. And it just felt more natural for me to perform as Sir Bernard. But audiences would get quite frustrated with me because I'd walk on stage and they would want me to be wearing a big pink romper suit. And so
1: I often get that.
0: Yeah. Yeah.
1: Well, I feel it's there, tacitly underneath.
0: Yeah. So there was a slight sense of disappointment, I think, from audiences. They sort of wanted to see me but didn't, because I wasn't doing what they wanted me to do. And also, it was shortly after my dad had died, and I was in a hotel in Manchester, and I'd played a gig supporting Frank Sidebottom. Do you remember him with a big paper mache head?
1: Yeah.
0: And I remember the only room left in the hotel that I could get was one of these rooms in the roof. So the only window was in the roof. And I was just lying back on my bed, and I had done a good gig, but I was just lying there, and it was about 3 in the morning, and I just thought, this is really lonely. I don't want to do this anymore. So I just pretty much stopped overnight.
1: Was it the death of your father that made you sort of think...
0: No, not really. I just thought, this is just lonely and this isn't that much fun. I just stopped enjoying it. I'd had a gig where I'd got booed off a couple of years earlier. I used to get booed off a lot, and the sort of act that I had would either go one way or the other, so it would either bring the house down or I'd have to leave by the tradesman's exit. So I did this gig, and it was a horrendous gig because it was an Edinburgh festival. Vic and Bob were doing a gig at the Edinburgh Playhouse, which is 3,500 people. And the gig was supposed to start at 11 o'clock, but there were some technical problems at the venue, so the audience were waiting outside. And at 1:45 in the morning, I got on stage at the Edinburgh Playhouse, playing to a very drunken audience. and they were quite dissatisfied.

0: satisfied because they'd been waiting a long time for the show to start. And I got on stage and I was actually doing really well, and then something happened, I just kind of lost them. And I got booed off in front of 3,500 people. Not by 3,500 people, by about 100 guys, but I just got booed off. And something went from me that day, and I carried on doing stand-up, and I carried on doing gigs that went down really well, but I got fear after that. And straight after that Edinburgh season in 1995, I went on to support Blur. Islamic.
1: Are you making a proportion of this up, or all?
0: No. No, all of it. No. I did just really, really bizarrely. Damien Hirst had been engaged to direct the Blur video for Country House, and he remembered meeting me, and he wanted a bald guy to run around in the pop video and be chased by girls as a kind of nod to Benny Hill. So
2: You can't argue with that.
0: And I got on really well with them. And basically, after I did Edinburgh in 1995, Blur asked me to go and support them on tour. And some of those gigs, I lasted 90 seconds on stage.
1: 90 seconds?
0: 90 seconds, yeah.
1: So walked on, didn't go great? Or was it a brilliant 90 seconds?
0: No.
1: You should have written more stuff.
0: I should have had more material.
1: That seems an extraordinary thing then. So, I mean, I think being booed off in front of 3,500 people must just be an incredibly soul-destroying thing.
0: Yeah, that coupled with the difficult experiences on the Blur tour, even though I wasn't playing to a comedy audience.
1: It's much more of an American thing, actually, the opening up for rock act.
0: Yeah.
1: I know a lot of American comics that do it, but it never really took off over here.
0: No.
1: It's a very bad idea.
0: It's a bad idea. The famous story is Tommy Cooper opening at Wembley Stadium for Sting, and Tommy Cooper getting booed off and having bottles thrown at him, and walking off and passing Sting in the wings and saying, "Follow that." But no, it doesn't really work. It doesn't really work. And so that gig and the gig at the Edinburgh Playhouse just imbued me with a little bit of fear.
1: And you're back doing live stuff. I mean, I saw you. I was lucky enough to be at the Albert Hall last year doing. You performed some Little Britain things. At
0: that was the first time we'd done that. Yeah,
1: they were phenomenal live.
0: Thank you. We're back doing stand-up, and actually, I've been doing some gigs as Marjorie Dawes hosting award ceremonies, and I absolutely love it. Marjorie can say things that other people can't say. So people come on. Somebody came on the other day to collect an award, some girl, and I said it wasn't very nice what she was wearing, and I said, "Oh, I thought C and I had gone bust, but you've obviously got contacts." You know, and I just found I had a kind of voices in this character, you know, and I should make it clear that me and Dave write the character together. So, and a lot of comedians do these gigs. The really cool ones, in fact, even do them and don't want you to know about it.
1: Oh, no, we all like a corporate.
0: We all like a corporate gig.
1: About two a week, me.
0: Right. Yeah. I really, really enjoy them.
1: They're great fun, yeah. It's someone's Christmas party, more often than not.
0: Yeah.
1: It's the National Insurance Awards. And you go, right, I imagine that'll be dull. And, of course, it isn't, because they're all ripped.
0: Yeah.
1: And trying to sleep with their secretaries. It's hilarious.
0: It's great. And also, you can say you find out who the boss's name is, and then you say something outrageous about them, and so they're great fun. So, yeah, we're starting to do some live work, but in a year's time, at the end of 2005, we're going to do a national stage tour, and it'll be our first stage tour since 1997. And we're really looking forward to it, because we started out doing live work, me and Dave, and we used to get up to quite a lot of, I don't know if you saw our early shows together, but we were quite naughty, and we'd sort of chuck people out, like Barrymore, and we'd confiscate their shoes and stuff. And kind of cause a bit of a riot.
1: Now, I mean, I suppose we sort of talked about you sort of getting into comedy and becoming a performer, but your relationship with David strikes me as a very, very sort of important thing. And I think probably most people won't be aware it's been 10 years.
0: Yeah,
1: you've been an incredible overnight success with Little Britain.
0: Yeah, David said we've been 10 years together, and the first 9 years, you know, 9 years of crap and 1 year of success, you know. Which is quite a pessimistic way of looking at it, really. We've really enjoyed it. We met in 1990 in the National Youth Theatre.
1: And did you immediately like each other, or...?
0: Well, David always says that he didn't want to meet someone else who was funny. And we were in the Halls of Residence in Tufnell Park, and we've told this story quite a lot, but I did a Jimmy Savile impression, and David did a Frankie Howard impression, and so we were introduced to each other to sort of swap impressions. And we did. And then the next year, there was a production of The Tempest.
1: Has that got Frankie Howard and Jimmy Savile in it?
0: No.
1: I'm not familiar with Shakespeare's work, but...
0: No.
1: Were you cast opposite each other?
0: No, David was Trinculo, and I was... This is so embarrassing. I was... I would bring scenery on and off, and I would watch him from the side of the stage every night and just think, this guy is hilarious. when I was 17 in 1991, I had two ambitions. One was to one day meet Vic and Bob, and the other was to one day perform with David Williams. And
1: it's
0: I
1: gone,
0: mean
1: it's
0: that.
1: Gone very well.
0: It's gone all right, hasn't it? Yeah.
1: Yeah, that's almost perfect.
0: Yeah.
1: The Vic and Bob thing we haven't talked about much. That's where you first got public attention.
0: Yeah. All I can say is, like, they were my idols, and they still are, and they were the reason me and David became comedians, because we saw their work and were so enamoured of it. And watching Vic Reeves' Big Night Out was like being part of a club. And I remember watching it the first week and thinking, and then the second week going, oh, right, and then by the third week just being in hysterics.
1: Yeah, and it was like a gang.
0: Yeah, it was like a gang, and it was this kind of sleeper hit as well, and it was great to feel, yeah, I got it a week before you did.
1: Yeah.
0: You know, and it was something that I would come home every day from college and watch. And it wasn't like anything else that was on TV. And I just adored it. And so, you know, to work with Vic and Bob is something I still get really, really excited about. And last year I had a part in their series Catterick. And, you know, we still speak to each other. And I remain, as much as I'm a friend of theirs and a colleague of theirs, I just remain a huge fan of what they do. And I think kind of all roads begin and end with Vic and Bob, as far as I'm concerned.
1: It's interesting, because Vic and Bob, sort of their career, they've done a lot of different things. I'm sure I'm not the only one. I wish they'd done Big Night Out for a lot longer.
0: Well,
1: I wish they'd done The Smell of Reeves and Water for a lot longer. We all have kind of favourite things that they did.
0: Yeah.
1: Do you think the same thing's going to happen with Little Britain? Are you going to be tempted to go and do something else?
0: I think the secret to the sort of partnership that me and Dave have is that we do also do other things, as well as working together. And I did, like, just things. I did a musical in the West End, and I did a Shakespeare play at the Old Vic, and I tried to do other things. And David is also building up quite a reputation as a kind of serious actor.
1: Oh, yeah, he's been in EastEnders.
0: He's been in EastEnders. he's worked with Richie and Wallace. That's something he's very good at, doing proper acting, as my grandma would have called it. So I think we can keep it fresh by going and doing those things and then coming back and having something to talk about, in a way. We're going to do a third series of Little Britain. And then...
1: Good news.
0: We're going to do a live tour. And then after that, who knows, maybe I'll just stay at home and eat crisps.
1: What sort of flavour?
0: Just plain.
1: So, the live tour, how are you... the logistics of that must be... Have you given that any thought?
0: Cause yeah, we're just going to have some... what we're going to do is we're going to get, like, Elton John and Robbie Williams and Rod Stewart and George Michael to just kind of do bits while we're off stage. And, I don't know. I'm really excited about it, and so is David, and it's something we sort of talk about every day, and we're asked about a lot. We're really, really excited about doing it. We don't yet quite know how we're going to do it, but I do know that it's important that we spend time on stage together, that it doesn't just become one is on while the other is getting changed.
1: Yeah.
0: I think it's really important that we spend time on stage together. Otherwise, we'll never get to see each other.
1: No, it was extraordinary at the Royal Albert Hall, the reaction that it got, because you did some sketches that had been on the TV and people clearly knew.
0: No, they were all new sketches.
1: Were they new sketches?
0: You lie, you'll bring me here and lie to me. They were all new sketches, yeah.
1: They were samey, though.
0: Well, I'll give you that. They were pretty much the same. No, they were. We did write some new sketches, but it was the same sort of thing.
1: And is that...
0: Only gay in village, etc.
1: And is that...
0: Yeah, I know, etc.
1: Is that is there kind of a sing-along element to it, in terms of going to see it and...
0: Yeah, I think when you go and see a live comedy show, and it's with a smaller audience in a more intimate venue, then you can do a different show to when there's maybe a few thousand people there. And that becomes almost a celebration of the TV show. So, yeah, maybe we'll have pass out sheets with all the catchphrases on. People can join in.
1: Sing along.
0: Yeah.
1: You have a little karaoke ball in the back.
0: Yeah.
1: But what else have you got coming up other than Little Britain, then? I mean, it sounds tremendously busy if you've got another series and a tour.
0: Incredibly busy. I mean, it's non-stop. I am doing a small part in the new Russell T. Davies adaptation of Casanova that Peter O'Toole is in.
1: Casanova?
0: Strangely not. Amazing, that.
1: That sounds good.
0: Yeah, it's just a few scenes, but it was really good fun to do. I'm a big, big fan of Russell T. Davies' writing. And I'm doing currently, really been enjoying doing the voices for a new cartoon series with Rick Mayall and Morwenna Banks and Phil Cornwell. And I must say, Rick Mayall is just an inspiration. And it's just so entertaining to
1: what's
0: be
1: that
0: in
1: called?
0: That company. It's called King Arthur's Disasters. And the other thing is, I haven't done it yet, but I want to open up a really big chocolate shop.
1: A really big chocolate
0: shop?
1: Yeah.
0: I'd like to open up a really big chocolate shop where you can go in and it's like a destination. It's not like something you just pass. You actually make a point of going there for the day. And there's loads of floors, whole floors dedicated to white chocolate, different type of
1: toffee crisp floor
0: wing. And then I would like a little train that you can ride in that goes around. And what I want is you to be able to go in there and design your own chocolate bar when you arrive, and by the time you come out, to be given your own chocolate bar that you made.
1: Wow.
0: Yeah, don't know how I'm going to do it, so don't be that amazed by it.
1: So do buy the Little Britain DVD.
0: Yeah, please do.
1: All funds are going towards this largely charitable endeavour.
0: In fact, if there was Jim or Fix It still going, I would write in and ask.
1: What? My name's Jim. I've got some connections in the confectionery business.
0: Yeah, would you mind?
1: We'll make it happen. Well, it's been a pleasure talking to you. Ladies and gentlemen, Matt Lucas.
0: Thank you.
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5: 1834 by Jim Poyser. Episode 3, Strong Continental Lager.
6: What are you doing down there, sir?
7: Go away.
6: I would do, sir, but I wouldn't be doing me duty. I'm your faithful manservant.
7: Clear off. I'm not doing anything out of the ordinary.
6: You're lying at the bottom of a well covered in ice.
7: So?
6: Oh, come on now, sir. Let's not play silly beggars. You can't stay down there all day long.
8: Oh, it wasn't working anyway.
6: What, sir?
8: I thought you said Hoskins stored all the ice down there.
6: He does, sir. But we use most of it up. It's your father and all his pink lady cocktails.
8: Oh, how does he drink that stuff?
6: By the pint, normally.
8: Oh, well, I suppose I was a fool to think it could work with just a few ice cubes.
6: Fool to think what could work, sir?
8: Cryogenic suspension, Ned.
6: Ah, right, cryogenic suspension.
8: Do you know what that is?
6: Is it when you lie at the bottom of a well with some ice cubes over your face?
8: Oh, forget it. Let's face it, I'll never get back to my own time. I'm stuck here. Mind you, I suppose that's better than spending 170 years down a well.
6: Yep, every cloud has a silver lining, doesn't it?
8: Come on, Ned, let's go, I'm cold.
6: Well, that's hardly surprising now, is it, sir? Actually, we could do with a bit of that ice. I told old Meg down at the Nag's Head I'd take her some.
8: Oh, I'm sick of that pub.
6: How can you say that, sir?
8: It's just so traditional.
6: Well, it is 1834, sir.
8: I mean, don't get me wrong, I like a pint. But does it have to be a pint of old Cocker's horse wash? You can't move for real ale in there.
6: What's wrong with real ale?
8: What's wrong with strong continental lager?
6: I don't know what that is, sir. I'm a stout drinker.
8: Ned, you're 23. You need something clear and fizzy. Not something that looks like it's been dredged out of a ditch. You'll be growing a beard next and taking up rambling.
6: I don't get you, sir.
8: In fact, forget about me getting back to the future. I'm going to modernise this place instead. Bring the year 2003... to the year 1834, and we can start with that pub, seeing as it's where I spend most of my time.
6: What do you mean, modernise it? I don't think old Meg the barmaid will be too chuffed about that.
8: Yeah, well, maybe old Meg isn't as change-resistant as you are.
6: You what?
8: It's a modern term, Ned, from the world of business.
6: Well, go on.
8: Oh, no, it's no good. You won't understand.
6: You're patronising me there, sir.
8: Well, OK, then. You see, it's all about establishing strategic goals and being outcomes-focused. And in order to do that, we need to review where we are, perform a gap analysis and action some organisational change.
6: You've got a couple of dead leaves on your collar there, sir.
9: It. I hate doing my accounts.
10: Is that why you get me to do them?
9: Oh, come on, Henry. You can't begrudge giving your old dad a hand with his tax. In my day, it was all so simple. Keep half of it, give half of it to the king to spend on whores. But now there's an estate tax, turnpike tax, army tax, poll tax. They'll be charging monkey tax next.
10: They already do. That's one of the new ones. Came in this year.
9: We're not liable, are we?
10: Well, let's have a look at the form. Have we got any monkeys?
9: Nope.
10: Are we planning on getting any within the next fiscal year?
9: Nope.
10: Right, well, looks like we're in the clear.
9: Oh, that's a relief. So, what's the bottom line?
10: Are you sitting down?
9: Oh, come on, man, spit it out. Do you think I served 20 years in the King's Own Hussars to be perturbed by a bit of tax?
10: 4,000.
9: I need him!
8: Hey up, lads. What's going on here?
10: Oh, Tarquin! Thank the Lord you're here. Pass Father that tumbler while I loosen his collar.
8: What, this glass of water?
10: No, brother, the pint glass next to it. It's got half a Pink Lady cocktail left in it. Quick!
8: There's a lot of ice in it. There you go.
10: Quick, quick!
9: Oh, that's better. Good day, Tarquin. Oh, your brother and I have been perusing our accounts, and it seems we have a bit of a cash flow problem.
11: Interesting. What's your business model?
9: Even if I knew what one of those was, I'd have we've got one. Have we got one, Henry?
10: Nope.
9: So what are we going to do?
10: Flog some more land?
9: Oh, we can't sell any more land. My father will be turning in his grave.
10: Or he would be if you hadn't sold it.
9: Tarquin, what do you think?
11: How about opening up the estate to the public?
9: You what?
11: You know, charging a few shillings to let a few folk come in and have a look around.
10: Are you mad? Let the rabble loose in our beautiful estate?
11: Listen here, Nick Henry, what kind of attitude is that? Haven't you heard of the French Revolution?
10: Yeah, well, I was in France. Anything goes over there. Beheadings, the Moulin Rouge, dunking bread in your coffee. It's a free-for-all.
11: That's because they destroyed the shackles of vicious tyranny.
9: What's wrong with vicious tyranny? It was all we had in my day.
10: Precisely. At least you know where you stand with unfettered despotism.
11: You guys have got to get modern. You're not going to last 5 minutes at this rate. Look. You don't have to open the estate all that often. Just on Saturday afternoon, say. 1,000 peasants through the gate at 2 bob a throw. You're laughing. Money for old rope, innit?
9: Perhaps he has a point, Henry. But what would they do?
11: Well, I don't know. Just walk around. Have a look at the fountain. Say hello to the peacocks. Keep off the grass. No admittance. No smoking. This way to the maze. What could possibly go wrong?
10: He's right. What could possibly go wrong?
9: Yes. What could possibly go wrong?
12: Skins, here you are. Me and Ned are going down the Nagshead for a swift half. You coming?
13: No, sir. I'll just stay here. As usual.
12: What do you mean, as usual? You usually come down the pub. In fact, you always come down the pub.
13: I don't feel like it. I don't feel like doing anything much.
12: What's up with you?
13: I'm depressed.
12: You're depressed? At least you're living in the right century.
13: Yeah, and look at me. What does my life amount to? Get up, serve a lot of tough snosh all day long, go to bed 24/7.
12: And how long have you been doing that for?
13: 74 years.
12: Maybe you do need a break. Have you thought about maybe coming down the pub?
13: That's not a break, is it? Half a stout and a bowl of dripping.
12: Well, Hoskins, you might be surprised, because things are going to change at the Nag's Head.
13: Change? Ooh, I don't like the sound of that.
12: You know what your problem is, Hoskins? You're risk-averse. That's the trouble with the whole lot of you round here.
13: What do you mean, risk-averse?
12: The key to self-actualisation, Hoskins, is listening to your own needs.
13: Eh?
12: I went on this course at work once. In order to personally evolve, you need to invite your higher self into the driver's seat.
13: Sounds like a load of old bollocks to me.
12: Well, yeah, that's what I said to the bloke running the course, but you know what he told me? I had to empty my grudge bags.
13: Sounds like a right divvy.
12: Yeah, he was a real ale drinker. But look, all I'm saying is, you've spent your whole life running about after other people. Maybe now's the time to think about yourself for once.
13: It's too late for that, isn't it?
12: It's never too late.
13: I'm 91.
12: Okay, it is a bit late. But even so...
13: But how am I supposed to think about myself? I spent my whole life running around after his lordship. Fetch this. Bring me that. Take this away. Bring it back again. Take it away again. No, go on. Leave it, actually.
12: Why don't you just say no?
13: You haven't quite got your head round this master-servant thing, have you, sir?
12: What's the worst that could happen if you said no?
13: He could have me whipped to death.
12: Hmm. Well, maybe we ought to start with the little things instead.
13: Like what?
12: Well, rather than having a bowl of dripping, which frankly can't be doing all that much for your self-esteem, why not have a bag of crisps?
13: Crisps? What the heck are they?
12: You know, little crunchy potato snacks.
13: Potato? That's hardly what you want with a pint, is it? Why not go the whole hog and lob a couple of sprouts in your beer?
12: I thought Old Cocker already did that.
13: That's late enough. What are you doing with that notebook, sir?
12: Oh, nothing. Just opening up a bar snacks column in my Nag's Head brainstorming pad. Note to self, cheesy whatnots. Yeah, and along this wall, rather than this trough for people to be sick in, I thought maybe you could have a shove heavy board, but made of chrome, right? With sort of blue and green lava lamps on either side of it.
6: I don't think she's buying it, sir.
14: But where will people be sick?
12: They don't need to be sick.
14: Well, have you not tasted our beer?
12: No, and that's another thing. We won't be serving this stuff anymore.
14: What are you talking about? This pub won't be the same without Old Cocker's horse wash.
13: She's got a point, you know.
12: I thought you were on my side, Hoskins. You know, the side of progress.
14: Oh, don't mention that word to me. What's the point of progress?
12: What kind of question is that? Would you have us living in the Dark Ages? Ignorance, disease, superstition?
14: What's wrong with superstition?
12: Hoskins, Ned, back me up, will you? Ned, you're just staring into space.
6: Sorry, sir. I had a pint of Old Cocker's horse wash before, and now I feel uncommon queasy.
12: Hoskins.
13: Oh, no, I'm terribly superstitious. Won't walk under a ladder or anything.
12: I just don't understand. Are you worried about a paint pot landing on your head or something?
13: There is that, but it's more the possibility of being set upon by terrible monsters.
12: There's no such thing as monsters.
14: Oh, hark at him. You'll be telling us next you don't believe in the giant rabbits of Buxton.
12: The giant rabbits of Buxton?
14: Yes, as big as dogs they are, and they bark like dogs too.
12: And don't tell me they'll only be placated by a nice juicy bone and a tickle on the tummy.
14: Oh, you have heard of them then?
12: I haven't got time for this. As the eldest son of Lord Belport, I have the power to do what I like in this village.
14: And that's your idea of progress, is it?
12: You won't regret it, Meg. Believe me. People will come from miles around to have a pint of strong continental lager in the Nag's Head, or should I say, in Belport.
6: I feel so sick, I can't actually move.
13: Do you think we did the right thing leaving Ned in there, sir?
12: Oh, we didn't have much choice, did we? He was stiff as a board.
13: And white as a sheet.
12: And drunk as a lord.
13: And sick as a dog.
12: Oh, you see, Hoskins, you're not depressed. You're having a great time.
13: On the surface, maybe, sir. But deep down, all is darkness and weariness.
12: Yes, I know the feeling. Have you tried emptying your grudge bags?
13: I wouldn't know where to start, sir.
12: Oh, well, it could be worse. At least we're not the hapless playthings of the giant rabbits of Buxton.
13: That's some consolation, sir.
12: Well, maybe that's what you need to do. Every time you have a nasty thought, just think about someone who's got the same problem, but far worse.
13: Won't that just make me feel more depressed?
12: Nah, because compared to them, you're happy, right? Come on, let's give it a try. You say something bad about yourself.
13: Okay. Hang on a minute.
12: You see, it can't be that bad. You can't think of anything.
13: No, I'm just spoiled for choice. Okay, here's one. I am a hopeless failure. With no one to love me on this earth, I am completely unfulfilled. I have no money and no property, and I'm about to die.
12: Flippin' heck. Is that the time?
13: See, it doesn't work, does it?
12: Well, not if you're going to be so negative. You think you're in a spot, you should hear my story.
13: What, 30 years of me fetching your snacks while you sit on your sweet derriere reading the London Illustrated News?
12: Do you really think my derriere's sweet?
13: It was just a figure of speech.
12: You see, Hoskins, I'm not who you think I am.
13: Ooh, you're not a French spy, are you?
12: Have you ever once seen me dunk bread into me coffee?
13: No, but all this continental lager, that could be French.
12: Look, I'm not a spy, right?
13: So what do you mean you're not who I think you are?
12: Well, this is tricky. Do you believe in time travel?
13: Not at all, sir.
12: And yet you believe you'll get attacked by monsters if you walk under a ladder?
13: Absolutely.
12: So monsters are true, but time travel isn't?
13: Well, you've got to draw the line somewhere.
12: Oh, this is hopeless.
13: That's precisely what I think, sir. About everything.
12: How far are we from Buxton?
6: Ah! Henry, good morning to you.
8: Morning to you, Father. Did you sleep well?
6: I have been up since 4.
8: Not those French lithographs again.
6: No. I have been planning the tour.
8: What tour?
6: The grand tour of the Belport estate. Oh, by God, Tarquin was right. Why not let the common man have a piece of it? For half an hour or so, on strict conditions that he doesn't touch anything.
8: Well, go on then. So, what's your plan?
6: I've drawn up a map.
8: Yeah.
6: People will come in at the main gate. Here.
8: What are those zigzags?
6: Now, that's the queue. Using an intricate system of snaking rope cordons, it should be possible to make them wait for at least an hour and a half.
8: Genius. And what happens when they get in?
6: They're met by their hosts.
8: Who's that then?
6: You, me, Tarquin and Hoskins.
8: What? We have to work? Well, I was hoping just to clear off for the day.
6: No, no, no. I was talking to your brother about it, and he suggested we wore coloured uniforms with big, happy-to-help badges on them.
8: How about a badge with go away, you grubby working-class person, written on it?
6: You're not getting into the spirit of this, are you?
8: So where do we escort them? Straight back out again, hopefully.
6: No. Look, there's a trail, see? I've marked it with little arrows. We escort them round here to the piggery, then past the lake, and then onto here. Oh, you'll like this bit. Kiddies Corner. That's corner spelt with a K.
8: And what happens at Kiddies Corner?
6: Well, it's for the kids, isn't it?
8: Ah, yes. What do they do?
6: They get to stroke a donkey.
8: Is that it?
6: More or less, yes. But it beats being shoved up a chimney, doesn't it?
8: Yes, I suppose so. Well, then what?
6: Past the mutton burger stall, past the house.
8: Oh, that's a bit close, isn't it?
6: Hmm. Well, I was going to put up a sign saying, please do not maraud the building.
8: What? Do you think Big Benny the Baker will pay any attention to a sign?
6: Why not?
8: Well, he can't read for a start. Plus, he's racked with a deep-rooted class envy.
6: Yes, but he won't want to compromise his lucrative muffin contract with our kitchens, will he?
8: No, I suppose not. But what about tall Ted the Turner?
6: Visiting his sister in Stockport. It's not as if mental Mickey the Milliner will turn up. Then we really would be in trouble.
8: Yes, we would. Praise the Lord that mental Mickey the Milliner left town a year ago and hasn't been seen since.
6: Yes, thank goodness there's no chance whatsoever that he'll be there.
8: Yes, thank goodness for that.
15: Hey, you!
16: Mickey, what are you doing back in town?
15: What's it to you? And look at the state of the waste hat, man.
16: Oh!
15: Will she be needing a new one?
16: No, you're all right.
15: I said, will she be needing a new one?
16: Oh.
15: I've got a range of designs.
17: Oh. Is it ready, sir?
18: Just a jiffy, Ned. Just a little twist on this tap, and a tweak on this valve, and hey, presto! A pint of strong continental lager.
17: Hurrah!
18: You see, Ned, you're changing your tune already. You haven't even tasted it yet.
17: Yeah, well, it does look rather fine, I'll admit. Sort of golden and fizzy.
18: I can't wait to start rolling this out at the Nag, sorry, at Belport.
17: Now, are you going to be serving it in time for tomorrow's tour of the estate?
18: That's the hope, Ned. Catch the punters on their way down here. They leave the village, past the pub. They're bound to want to pop in for a swift half of strong continental lager.
17: I'll see. So, are you going to let me try it?
18: Why not? Why not indeed? Take that one I've just poured.
17: Well, you're not having one.
18: Nah, I've got to give Hoskins a session of Freudian analysis in a minute. Don't want to impair my ability to empathise.
17: You what?
18: Oh, don't trouble your head with it, Ned. Just get that pint down your beak.
17: Okay. Here goes.
8: Steady on, Ned. You've downed it all in one.
17: It goes down so smooth. You could never get a pint of old cockers down in one. You'd choke to death.
8: On the sprouts.
17: I thought you'd never had any. Oh, but, sir... Hey, I tell you what, it's made me feel a bit lively.
8: What do you mean, lively?
17: Well, old cocker's horse wash. I mean, normally it sends it into a sort of nauseated catatonic stupor, but this, I feel totally wired.
8: Yeah, well, that's just because you've downed it in one. It won't have that effect on everyone.
17: It's a good job, sir. I mean... not that he's back in town or anything, but imagine what a man like mental Mickey the Milner would do on this stuff, eh?
13: Understand why I have to lie down to do this?
8: It's just the way Freudian analysis works, Hoskins.
13: Do I have to do this?
8: Look, do you want your depression sorted or not?
13: I suppose.
8: Okay, first off, tell me about your childhood.
13: No.
8: What do you mean, no?
13: Well, that's my business, isn't it? I'm not going to tell you. Besides, I'm an old man. I can't really remember it.
8: Okay, well, how about your first sexual experience?
13: What do you want to know about that for?
8: Well, it might have something to do with you feeling depressed.
13: You'd be depressed if your first sexual experience had been with toothless Nell Tyler. But it was 74 years ago. I'm over it now. Ooh, those gums. No, I'm over it.
8: Okay, then, how about your parents?
13: Oh, I'm getting bored of this. What about me blinking parents?
8: Well, your father. Did you envy him?
13: Envy him? He was the village ditch attendant.
8: No, I mean, did you envy him? His closeness to your mother.
13: What are you saying? Did I fancy me mum?
8: You said it.
13: No, you said it.
8: Well, did you?
13: Of course not. She was me mum, for one thing. Plus, she was no looker.
8: I'm not sure this is working, Hoskins.
13: I agree. You're not exactly cheering me up. All this talk about me dead dad and toothless Nell Tyler. I'm more depressed than when we started. And I'm starting to get a headache lying here like this.
8: Oh, well, I'll give up. Be depressed. See if I care.
13: There's no need to get all uffy about it.
8: Yes, there is. I don't know why I bother sometimes.
13: Do you want me to talk more about me dad's job?
8: Not to me. You'll have to find yourself another razor-sharp psychotherapist, I'm afraid. I'm off to drink some strong continental lager.
13: But what about me grudge bags?
19: I don't understand it. It's gone 11 and there's not a soul here.
20: Are you sure we got the time right in the advertising?
19: Yeah, absolutely, yeah. Read the town crier speech out myself. Yeah.
20: Did you remember the oh yay bit? Because they won't read it out if you don't include that, you know.
19: Of course I did. I wasn't born yesterday, was I?
20: Your brother should be here.
19: Yes, well, maybe he's having difficulties with the uniform. Mine's tight under the arms, you know.
20: Yeah, your badge is wonky too.
19: No, not again. Number of times I've straightened that badge today.
20: No sign of Hoskins and Ned either.
19: Yeah. No sign of anyone. As quiet as the grave.
21: This strong continental lager seems to be going down the tubes, sir.
22: Yes, it does.
21: In fact, I've never seen it so packed in here. And I've never seen people drink quite so much.
14: All right, boys. Gosh, it's absolutely kicking in here, isn't it?
22: Indeed it is, Meg.
14: I've got to hand it to you, sir. I thought people would never tire of old cocker's horse wash. But look at them.
22: So you're prepared to admit progress isn't such a bad thing?
14: Oh, no, no, I'd never admit that. But I do think this new lager is good.
21: Is that Mental Mickey the Milner up there?
22: Hey, that's me crumb shop hatin' you, boy. Watch out for those lava lamps.
23: Who's telling me to hit the bell for this shit?
13: Who's moved the bloody sick chuffle?
19: Well, still nothing doing. I say, do you want a piece of licorice?
0: Go on, then.
19: Well, some money spinner this turned out to be. Could always go to plan B on the tax, I suppose.
20: What's that?
19: Well, when the tax man turns up, I've been whipped and kick him out empty-handed.
20: Mm. Well, that approach could be counterproductive.
19: Mm.
20: This licorice is a bit off.
19: Oh. Actually, I'm not so sure it's licorice. I just found it in my pocket. hang on. Shh. Could you hear something? What is it?
1: Oh no, it's Mental Mickey the milliner. That's tall Ted the turner with him. I thought you were supposed to be visiting your sister.
2: Okay, everyone. My name is Lord Belfort, and I'll be your guide. Please form an orderly queue in this rope order.
19: Oh, someone's knocked my badge. Took me ages to get it straight.
21: Ah, sir. You're down this well again, I see. What are you up to?
3: I'm hiding from my brother.
21: How's that, sir?
3: He blames me for the riot.
21: But why should he do that, sir? It was merely your idea to open up the estate. And your idea to give everyone a shed load of booze. Far, far too strong for them.
3: Is there a lid to this well?
21: Maybe you should come up and face the music, sir.
3: Just tell me the house isn't too badly damaged.
21: Okay. The house isn't too badly damaged.
3: Is that true?
21: Not really, sir, no.
3: Oh, blimey. All the way from the future and I have to ruin everything.
21: You haven't seen Hoskins, have you?
24: Is that you, sir?
3: No, me, he's down here. It's so dark I didn't even notice him. Are you all right, Hoskins?
24: Oh, thank goodness, somebody's found me.
3: What are you doing down here, Hoskins?
24: I was so damn sloshed, I fell right in. But now you're here, you can give me a leg up. Ooh, I can't wait to get back to the party.
3: Yes, it can't be helping your depression being sat at the bottom of a well.
24: No, I'm not depressed at all. Now I've got into strong continental lager. In fact, I'm having a whale of a time. Was chatting up a couple of ladies till I fell down this well.
3: Did they have tea?
24: One of them did, I think.
25: Ah, Ned, any sign?
21: Over here, sir.
25: Ah.
19: Is that you down there, brother?
3: Hello, Henry. I'm terribly sorry about the riots.
19: Oh, don't worry about that. Okay, so the piggery's been demolished and Mental Mickey the milliner's stolen the donkey from Kiddie's Corner, but our financial troubles are all over. Now we've got the Strong Continental Lager franchise. Come on up.
24: Yes, come on, sir. Oh, hey, let's get back to the party. Oh, yeah, wait. For one. To live, I want to breathe the beautiful air, and I want to drink strong continental lager.
21: Yeah, I'll second that. Hurrah for strong continental lager.
26: Hurrah for strong continental lager.
4: In 1834, Jason was played by Michael Begley, Ned by Joe Caffrey, and Lord Belport by Mark Chatterton. Henry was played by James Nickerson, Hoskins by Kenneth Allen Taylor, Old Meg by Judith Davis, and Mental Mickey the Milliner by Glenn Cunningham. 1834 was written by Jim Poyser and directed in Manchester by Polly Thomas.

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8: Welcome, creatures of the night, to this week's episode of 20th Century Vampire by Joe Tanner. Shut up, Van Helsing. I'm talking to the listener. Can you keep a secret, listener? I don't believe you. You're a big, fat liar. I've never met a mortal yet who didn't love to blab their mouth off. Stand still, Eloise.
9: It tickles.
8: 18 inches across the shoulders. 15 inches at the hips.
9: I don't know why you're bothering to measure me. I'm a size 10.
8: Coffins don't come in dress sizes, Eloise. And you want a snack fit, or you'll never get a wink of sleep.
9: I don't need a coffin. I'm a modern vampire. I like my bed.
8: It's traditional, Eloise. You'll be surprised how comfortable a well-made oak box can be. You should try mine. I had it made specially. It's an orthopedic coffin.
9: Lucretia?
8: Yes, Eloise?
9: What happens if someone finds out you're a vampire?
8: Plague and pestilence! What have you done, you stupid little vamp?
9: Nothing at all.
8: You must never, ever, under any circumstances, tell anyone you're a vampire.
9: Okay. But it's a big secret to keep.
8: And you will keep it. If you're to survive as a vampire.
9: You talk like there's danger out there.
8: Eloise, don't forget we are a grossly misunderstood race. There are people about who would drive a stake through your heart as soon as look at you.
9: Yeah, yeah.
8: We are different. We can mix with mortals, but we must be discreet at all times.
9: Discreet?
8: Our lives depend on it.
9: Exactly how discreet do you think you are, Lucretia?
8: Make your point. If you have one.
9: Look at yourself. Deathly white skin, green eyes, ruby red lips, jet black hair, widow's peak, black velvet cape. No clues that you're a vampire.
8: I look more normal this century than any I've lived through.
9: I'm proud to be a vampire, but I'm the only one who knows it. I just want to share this wonderful thing with somebody.
8: I know. That's why you have me. Now, let's have less of this nonsense and get back to work. Van Helsing, wakey-wakey!
10: Would Eloise please report to the manager's office immediately?
11: Thank you.
12: Come.
9: What's this all about, Mr. Jenkins? There's 400 cans of pineapple chunks out there with my name on.
12: Put your price gun down, come in and close the door, Eloise.
9: Okay.
12: Right, listen up. I'm only saying this once. In an effort to improve staff managerial relations, I'm conducting friendly chats with all Cooperative Society employees.
9: They're making you do this, aren't they?
12: Yes. Personally, I see no reason why a supermarket shouldn't run perfectly well in an all-pervading atmosphere of fear and loathing.
9: Well, it's worked for you so far, Mr. Jenkins.
12: That's what I said. But those smug graduate entry industrial relations consultants think they know everything. And I'm just expected to carry out orders from head office.
9: Wasting your time and mine.
12: Exactly.
9: You'd rather beat us with sticks, wouldn't you?
12: Don't tempt me.
9: Sorry. Carry on.
12: Right. According to our new personnel management scheme, I must communicate consideration, compassion and understanding. Treat each member of staff as if they were a member of my own family.
9: But you murdered your family in a grisly orgy of bloodlust, didn't you, Mr. Jenkins?
12: I was acquitted on all charges. Besides, I never owned a chainsaw, and nobody could prove that I did.
9: You've gone a bit red,
8: Mr. Jenkins?
12: I'm not used to all this compassion. So, come on, Eloise. Have you got any problems? Anything you'd like to tell me in strictest confidence?
8: Well, I'd like to, but not really.
12: No dark secrets I should know about?
8: No.
12: You don't suffer from any tropical disease that could bar you from handling fresh fruit?
8: No.
12: You're not pregnant, menopausal, menstruating or having boyfriend trouble?
8: No.
12: You're not a disciple of Satan, wide-eyed werewolf or blood-sucking vampire?
8: What makes you ask that, Mr. Jenkins?
12: It's down here on the form. They're very thorough at the Co-op.
8: Very.
12: Sorry, afraid time's up, Eloise, but if you ever have a personal problem, please remember, my door is always open.
8: You really care about your employees, don't you, Mr. Jenkins?
12: Of course I care, Eloise. If one of you lot got run over by a bus, it could be hours before the job centre sent a replacement.
8: I know you don't want to admit it, but you're a decent bloke, Mr. Jenkins. Creepy, but decent.
12: Close the door behind you, Eloise.

0: me do.
1: Debbie, have you seen my talk wrench? It's not in the kitchen.
2: Oh, Eloise!
0: What are you doing?
2: Oh, nothing. Nothing at all.
1: What have you got behind your back?
2: Oh, don't make me show you, please.
1: You know it'll be worse for you if you don't.
2: Promise you won't laugh.
1: No. Show me.
2: Here.
1: Bloody hell, what is it?
2: It's a lock of Philip Schofield's hair.
1: Would you sell it? Tipped onto a picture of him.
2: Where his hair is.
1: What were you doing with it when I came in?
2: I like to smell it, for good luck. It's my most treasured possession. Do you want a sniff?
1: No, thank you.
2: He's my secret love.
1: I'd keep it secret if I were you.
2: Don't you think he's dishy?
1: No. How'd you get a lock of his hair?
2: I waited for him outside the Joseph and his Technicolor Dreamcoat backstage door with loads of other fans. And when he came out, we mobbed him and I pulled this clump of hair out. Well,
1: that's quite a handful you got.
2: Yeah. He had me arrested for assault and got a court injunction banning me from going within 200 yards of him. So I have to worship him from afar.
1: Every clown has a silver lining.
2: But now you know of my secret love, you'll have to tell me a secret about yourself.
1: Let me think about it, Debbie. No.
3: This is a really scary movie.
1: Shut up, Wayne.
3: But the evil Count Dracula's about to sink his fangs into that lovely young blonde girl dressed in a pure white wedding frock.
1: Serves her right.
3: Why? She's just an innocent virgin in love with a young Dennis Waterman.
1: Exactly.
3: Oh, no, the posse of peasant villagers are going to get there too late to save her from the Count's clutches.
1: Good. You do get involved with the movies, don't you, Wayne?
3: It's better than real life, Eloise.
1: Yeah?
3: She's doomed. I can't watch. Dracula will bite her and she'll become one of his minions. She'll join his band of evil undead. Look, he's using his creepy hypnotic stare.
1: Yeah.
3: She's melting into his arms.
1: Yeah.
3: He's about to feed on her virgin blood.
1: Yes.
3: His gleaming white fangs are about to rip into a swan like...
1: Yes.
3: Oh, no. Look, the sun's coming up.
1: No.
3: Yeah.
4: I'd light it burn. I am melting.
3: Hooray! Got your track, mate!
1: I'll turn it off!
3: Oh, that was brilliant.
1: It was crap. It was a hammy hammer horror. Heaving cleavage, bad haircuts, 70s sideburns, and cardboard castles with walls that wobble at every waft of the Count's crumpling cloak.
5: Frightened me.
1: It was so unrealistic. Vampires just don't act like that.
5: They do.
1: Okay, they are allergic to garlic and they might not be particularly fond of sunlight. But all that stuff about crosses and melting, it's pure fantasy.
5: How do you know?
1: Because I know. I've studied these things.
5: Don't be daft, Eloise. Vampires don't even exist.
1: And how do you know that?
5: Well, if they do exist, I've never met one.
1: How do you know you've never met one?
5: If I'd met one, I'd know.
1: I mean, they're not likely to wander up to you and say, "Hello, Wayne, I'm a vampire."
5: Suppose.
1: They're a secret race. They can't tell people. Anyone could be a vampire. You might know lots of vampires. At the co-op.
5: Nah.
1: In your own family.
5: Nah.
1: For all you know, I could be a vampire.
5: Nah. You're just mucking about, Eloise.
1: Yeah. I'm mucking about. But I had you worried, didn't I?
5: Bloody hell, yeah. I thought you were going to suck my blood for a minute.
1: Me too. Lucretia! Wake up! It's way past sunset!
6: Good evening, Eloise. Some nights you just don't want to leave your coffin.
1: Lucretia, we've got to talk.
6: What is it?
1: I don't think I can keep this thing secret for much longer. I've got to tell someone I'm a vampire.
6: You'll do no such thing.
1: I can't keep it inside any longer.
6: You can and will.
1: It's just so difficult. People don't understand me. If they only knew that...
6: They must never know. Trust me, Louise. No mortal can keep our secret.
1: But I'm sure that...
6: No, but... The last time I trusted a mortar, I got tarred, feathered, and stuffed with pitchforks.
1: Oh, Lucretia, I'm busting. This thing is growing inside me. If I don't tell someone soon, I'm going to explode.
6: If you tell a mortar you are a vampire, I cannot help you. This is ancient vampire law.
1: I won't need your help. This isn't the Dark Ages.
6: Who would you tell?
1: I don't know. Maybe My boyfriend, Wayne.
6: Ha!
1: Oh, my best girlfriend and flatmate, Debbie.
6: Ha!
1: Mr. Jenkins said I could tell him anything.
6: Now I know you have taken leave of your marbles. You would trust this motley band of miserable mortals?
1: They're my friends.
6: They are not worthy of your secret. They would betray you. They can't help themselves. It's their nature.
1: No, you're living in the past, Lucretia. This is the 20th century. And I've just got to tell someone.
6: Eloise, before you do anything at all, you must promise me you will test these mortals.
1: Test? How?
6: Test their honesty. Trust each of them with a made-up story about yourself. If they can resist telling, then maybe they are worthy. But I think you'll find they're just a big bunch of blabbers.
1: You're wrong, Lucretia, and I'm going to prove it. All I need is 3 juicy bits of gossip.
5: Of course I can keep a secret, Eloise.
1: You're the only person I can trust, Wayne. It's like this. I'm a kleptomaniac. I spent 6 months in prison for stealing.
5: What?
1: I'm a criminal, Wayne.
2: Of course I can keep a secret, Eloise.
1: You're the only person I can trust, Debbie. It's like this. I'm 3 months pregnant. I'm carrying a mystery love child and set on the lonely road to single motherhood, Debbie.
0: Of course I can keep a secret, Eloise.
1: You're the only person I can trust, Mr. Jenkins. It's like this. I've been worshipping you from afar. I know that nothing can come of it, but I have to tell you that I love you with all my heart and soul, Mr. Jenkins.
5: Bloody hell, Eloise.
2: Crikey, Eloise.
1: Mr. Jenkins.
5: How did it happen, Eloise? What did you steal? Was it money? What was porridge like? How long were you banged up? You haven't nicked anything off me, have you?
2: Who's the father, Eloise? Perhaps you should sit down. It must be Wayne. Have you told him? Are you going to get married? Can I be a godmother or a bridesmaid?
0: How long have you felt like this, Eloise?

0: get married? Can I be a godmother or a bridesmaid?
1: How long have you felt like this, Eloise? You know it's impossible. There's my position at the co-op to consider. What about the age difference? What about Wayne? What about me wife?
0: I don't want to talk about it any more. It's too painful. I just had to tell you, but you must promise to never tell anyone else.
2: I promise.
0: I promise.
1: I promise.
0: If anyone found out about this, I could be in such big trouble.
2: Your secret's safe with me.
0: Your secret's safe with me.
1: Your secret's safe with me.
0: Thank you, Wayne. Debbie, Mr. Jenkins, I knew I could trust you. If that doesn't test their ability to keep a secret, nothing will.
3: La la la la la la. What a wonderful morning, Wayne.
2: You've got a jaunty spring in your step, Mr. Jenkins.
3: There's no law against being happy, Wayne. La, la,
2: if you say so, Mr. Jenkins.
4: Oh, Wayne, I've been looking for you everywhere.
2: Oh, this meat counter's dead popular today. What can I do for you, Debbie?
4: Oh, nothing. Just wanted to say hello.
3: You can always say hello to me, Debbie.
4: Oh, Mr. Jenkins, I didn't recognise you with that smile on.
3: A few more smiles and the world would be a happier place to live in.
2: Somebody's obviously given him a bit of good news.
4: Who knows when a bit of good news could come our way, Wayne. Ta-ra!
2: Normally it's just Eloise I can't understand, but today I think I've got a full house.
5: It's been a week, Lucretia, a whole week, and they've all kept my secrets.
6: So you'd trust a mortal who can keep Mum for 7 days with a secret hidden for centuries?
5: You wanted me to prove they could do it, and I have.
0: I just have to choose which one to tell.
6: Please, not so fast, Eloise. Your mortal friends have done very well, but you must be sure if you're to trust them with your most precious secret. Wait one more day.
0: What difference will one day make?
6: Exactly. One day, and then you can tell the whole world you are a vampire.
0: Are you up to something?
6: I just want what's best for you.
0: Okay, I trust my friends. I know they'd never let me down. See you tonight.
6: That's right, Van Helsing. These mortals have not been truly tested. They obviously want to betray Eloise's trust. They just need a little encouragement to do so.
0: A little temptation.
6: Oh, thank you for the tea, Debbie.
4: I'm sorry Eloise wasn't here. I thought she was at your house, actually. Never mind. It was nice to have a chat. Maybe she's out burgling.
0: Burgling?
4: Boogieing, you know, dancing in the disco.
0: Yeah, probably. So, who to choose for my special secret? Well, there's Wayne. He worships me. I know he'd never tell. Oh, but I suppose Debbie is my best mate. And Mr. Jenkins has professional integrity. Oh, it's so difficult to choose.
4: It's only me.
0: I've been waiting an hour. Where have you been?
6: Could you help me with these bags? I've been busy shoplifting. I mean, shopping.
0: Are you up to something?
6: You're not the only one with secrets, Eloise.
2: Oh.
6: That's it. Knit one. Bell one.
2: It's quite strange to see you in the co-op, Lucretia. But it's downright weird for you to be giving me a knitting lesson on my meat counter.
6: But what a lovely woolly jumper you'll be able to make for Eloise.
2: You're right. It'll be a big surprise and a homemade token of my affection.
6: Mind you don't drop a stitch. Mazdash, I've got a letter to deliver.
2: Bye, Lucretia.
3: Perhaps you'd care to tell me. Why are you knitting on the meat counter, Wayne?
2: Because it means so much more than just buying something from Marks and Spencer's, Mr. Jenkins.
3: If I could argue with that, I would. La la la la.
0: Aha! Wayne.
2: Aha! Debbie?
0: You're knitting?
2: Yes.
0: Then you know what I know.
2: Do I?
0: The patter of tiny feet.
2: Size 10s, actually, Debs.
0: Oh, got to go. Jenkins is coming. See you later, Daddy.
2: Is it just me, or has everyone gone crackers in this supermarket?
0: 60 pence, please. Is that all?
6: Yes, I am a light eater.
0: Lucretia!
6: Hello, Eloise.

0: Saw you coming out of Mr. Jenkins' office. What are you doing here?
1: Shopping.
0: 3 packets of extra strong mints.
1: I'm on a diet.
0: Actually, you do look a bit fatter.
1: Thanks for noticing.
0: Your cape's bulging out a lot more than usual. And in strange and unusual shapes.
1: Even vampires have to count the calories.
2: La la la la. Now, this letter looks a mite more interesting than the usual cooperative society bureaucracy. My darling Mr. Jenkins, if only I could declare our love for all the world to know, but I cannot hurt poor Wayne. He would be heartbroken if I left him. So our love will have to remain secret forever. Your unrequited Eloise. So, an upstart at the meat counter is preventing the supermarket manager from his rightful romantic relationship. Time for some compassionate manager staff interface, I think.
3: Wayne!
2: Put that knitting down! You must give her up.
3: I beg your pardon, Mr. Jenkins.
2: Eloise, you must fall on your sword to make way for the higher-ranking officer.
3: Are you feeling all right, Mr. Jenkins?
2: I've never felt better, Wayne, for I am loved and you are not.
3: I don't know what you're rabbiting on about, Mr. Jenkins.
2: Eloise loves me. She told me so. And you are standing our crazy paved path to happiness. I'm the manager of this supermarket and you are only a lowly meat counter skivvy. So I demand that you stand down immediately. That's an order. Keep your eyes peeled. There's been an unusually massive increase in shoplifting just lately.
3: Oh, that power seems to have finally tipped him over the edge. Shoplifting. Don't suppose that could have anything to do with Eloise.
4: Wayne! Have you heard about the crime wave?
3: What?
4: Mr. Jenkins says there's an epidemic of shoplifting going on, which is quite a coincidence because I'm also the victim of a vile and motiveless robbery.
3: Oh!
4: Someone has stolen my most treasured possession. I can't tell you what it is because that's the secret, but I can say it involves a human sample and a top celebrity, and it's been nicked!
3: It might not have been Eloise.
4: I didn't say anything about Eloise.
3: Me neither. Then maybe she didn't do it.
4: You think Eloise did it?
3: I didn't say that.
4: She wouldn't.
3: She would. She's done it before. Oh, bollocks. I didn't mean to say that.
4: What are you talking about, Wayne?
3: It's not her fault. She comes from a broken home. She was hardened by her years in the clink.
4: Eloise in prison?
3: She's like a wild animal revealing her true nature. Eloise has returned to her life of crime. You can take the girl out of Broadmoor, but you can't take Broadmoor out of the girl. Oh, she'll have to become a fugitive on the run from British justice, forced to live underground in the shadowy underworld.
4: She can't live underground. Not in her state.
3: What state?
4: Well, surely she's told you by now. She's pregnant, Wayne, with your child.
3: Pregnant? Crikey, the skeletons are tumbling out the closet now.
4: I thought you'd know about it, Dad.
3: Hang on a minute. Eloise and I have yet to consummate our relationship in the physical sense. So that's what Mr. Jenkins was wittering about.
4: What's that?
3: He said Eloise had declared her love for him. You know what this means?
4: No.
3: Eloise is carrying the Jenkins love child.
5: This is a staff announcement. Would Wayne and Debbie please come to my office immediately? Thank you.
3: Blimey!
2: Okay, spill the beans.
3: I promised I wouldn't tell, but she's been in prison for stealing. She's an hardened criminal, Mr. Jenkins.
4: I thought we knew, you see, otherwise I wouldn't have said anything, Mr. Jenkins.
2: So, she's been doing all this shoplifting.
3: She needs help, Mr. Jenkins.
2: She needs the sack, Wayne.
4: She nicked my most treasured possession.
2: What's that?
4: I can't say. But I'm moving out. I'm not sharing my flat with a robber.
2: What a dilemma. To be loved by a highly attractive woman with a fiendish criminal mind.
3: As far as I'm concerned, you can have her, Mr. Jenkins. It's over between us. She's betrayed me and I can never forgive her.
4: What are you hoping for, Mr. Jenkins? A boy or a girl?
2: Oh, what are you talking about, Debbie?
4: Blimey, she hasn't even told the father!
3: Congratulations, Mr. Jenkins. You put Eloise in the pudding club.
5: Staff announcement! Eloise, get in this bloody office now! Thank you.

0: It's not bloody fair.
1: He's crying.
0: Leave me alone.
1: This is my bus shelter. He's crying.
0: It's not fair.
1: He's crying. You have to speak up. I'm a wee bit thief.
0: Oh, just shut up.
1: I hear that. So, why are you crying then?
0: My life is shit.
1: Is it like all equally shit? Or are some bits shittier than others?
0: I've just lost my job, my flat, my best mate and two boyfriends, okay?
1: Is that all? I thought it was something serious. How'd you do that then?
0: It's a long story.
1: I'm a dosser. I've got plenty of time.
0: You're a tramp.
1: Correct.
0: A wino.
1: There's no need to get personal.
0: Are you homeless? Do you live on the streets?
1: Look, this is my bus shelter. I answer questions, okay? Now, how come you've lost your job, best mate?
0: Two boyfriends, I know. It's so stupid. All I did was tell them I was a pregnant criminal in love with my boss.
1: Are you?
0: Don't be stupid. I was testing their trust. You see, I may as well tell you. I'm a vampire.
1: Congratulations.
0: There. I said it. Doesn't it bother you?
1: I'm an alcoholic. Does that bother you?
0: No. It's just, I've been keeping it a secret.
1: Why? You should be proud.
0: I am proud.
1: People are going to find out eventually.
0: Exactly. I shouldn't play games with people. I should have told them from the very beginning. No more secrets from now on.
1: You can shout it from the streets.
0: Yeah, that's right. I'm Eloise, by the way.
1: Reg, very pleased to meet your acquaintance. Do you want this rig?
0: What is it?
1: It's 80 pence a litre.
0: Oh, thanks. Mm. Oh, lovely.
1: Yeah.
0: I can't believe you're so cool about this. You see, I only found out I was a vampire a couple of weeks ago.
1: What?
0: I said I only found out a few weeks ago.
1: I bet it takes a wee bit of getting used to.
0: Yeah. Yeah, there's more to it than meets the eye, I can tell you.
1: I'll bet. A whole new lifestyle.
0: Yeah. Mm. It's been a terrible secret to keep.
1: You shouldn't keep it a secret. It's a honour, huh?
0: You're right. It is an honour.
1: Well, rain's stopped. I'd better get going. Lots to do. Best of luck. Oh, yes!
0: Yeah. And best of luck to you, Reg.
1: Maybe I'll see you again someday with your bell and aunt. Oh, yeah! Oh, yeah!
0: What?
1: We're in the streets.
0: I don't know what you're talking about.
1: You! The town crier.
0: Town crier? No! No, I didn't say I was a town crier. I said I was a vamp. Yeah, town crier. Yeah, I'm a town crier, Reg.
1: And a bloody good one, I'm sure. Oh, yeah. Oh, yeah. Oh, yeah.
2: Feel better now?
3: Yeah. You always felt you were different.
2: Yeah.
3: You were right. Now you are. Nothing has really changed.
2: Yes, it has. I can keep a secret now. But what am I going to do about Wayne and Debbie and Mr. Jenkins? They think I'm a thieving pregnant nymphomaniac.
3: I sorted it out for you.
2: How? They were ready to lynch me.
3: Yes.
2: I know. Mortals can't keep secrets. But they did have you to tempt them. And they only betrayed me with my best interests at heart.
3: Who do you trust, Eloise?
2: You, Lucretia. So what did you tell him? How did you explain it all?
3: That's my secret. But I cleared everything up. And I got you a week's paid holiday.
2: Oh, that's brilliant. Come on, tell me. How did you fix it? What did you tell him?
3: Oh, it was nothing, really. I just told them you were going to spend a week in a lovely loony bin.
2: You did what?
3: Don't worry. I'm sure they'll keep it a secret.

20th Century Vampire was written by Joe Turner and starred Louise Lombard, Joanna Kanska, William Ivory, Jane Hazelgrove, Fine Time Fontaine and Steve Hodson. And it was produced

0: forever.
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10: Welcome again to The Alternative Take, taking a sideways, long ways, and mildly tranquilized view of the world of comedy since the late 70s, when I, your host, Alexis Sale, was sent in by the gods to shake it up. The comedy circuit has always thrown up more than its fair share of oddballs. In fact, if there wasn't something dysfunctional about a comedian, then they'd be an accountant.
11: My father was a late developer, and I had the unique pleasure of watching him grow up.
12: Golly, when he walked back to 9 in 5 seconds, or we're toast. And he'd go, I can give you 30 miles an hour in a week, Captain. How about that?
13: I've got this book at home, a book about the paranormal. I didn't buy it, it just appeared in my room one night.
10: The early circuit was absolutely full to the brim with Fruit Loops. I mean, take the late Malcolm Hardy and friends with their now classic balloon dance that was like a children's parlour game gone horribly wrong. And let's just say the phrase, Privates on Parade, would cover it. Or rather, didn't cover it. Then there were screwballs like Chris Lynham, who used to set off a firework between his buttock cheeks. All of these are strange. But verbal strangeness, bordering on the surreal, is another thing.
14: How have you been creeping, then? Oh, mustn't mumble. I suppose you know I've been a whale.
10: And one of the earliest exponents of this was John Dowie, poet, songsmith, and alternative comedian before the term alternative was born.

0: Try to kiss her. I trip into a time warp and invariably miss her. Come over here, I'm gonna.
1: Time warp.
2: Oh no, it's happened again.
1: Time warp.
2: I don't know where I am or when.
1: Time warp.
2: Every time I get undressed, I wake up in the underground and nothing but a vest.
3: Among others who had the gift of subverting reality in the early days of alternative comedy was accountant turned comic Arnold Brown, one of the founder members of the comic strip.
4: People ask me about the secret of comedy. Well, the secret of great comedy is timing. For example, you, the audience, come here tonight, and I arrive 1 week later. That's bad timing. I'm a hardened professional. I've noticed it makes a difference even 1 day out. My father was a late developer, and I had the unique pleasure of watching him grow up. It was embarrassing. I learned to walk before he did.
3: Arnold's ability to think outside of the cupboard was matched by the deadpan surrealism of Norman Lovett, who became known to many as Holly the Computer in Red Dwarf, an honour he shared with Hattie Hayridge. But Norman was a space cadet even before that. Here are both Norman and Hattie going off the wall.
5: My name's Norman Lovett. That's my real name. And I'd like a pound for every time someone said, "Lovett, I bet you do." Because I'd have about 6 or 7 pounds by now. I'm a slow comedian, but I don't think there's any rush, really. I'm not influenced by any other comedians. Lovett's the name, lady, there'll never be another. I went to a secondary modern school in Clapton-on-Sea, and I left that school with one O-level, but they caught up with me and made me bring it back.
6: Never touched drugs, though. Well, I did once. I once had a terrible experience with drugs. My head got totally f***ed up. My hairdresser was a junkie. I was under the dryer. He was on the Starship Enterprise. They put drugs in cat food to get them addicted. That's why 9 out of 10 cats prefer it. They're off their heads. They don't know what's going on. And I've been feeding my cat for years now. Christ, she sold a dirt box, a little velvet collar, a little fluffy mouth. And they're doping horses, aren't they? I put my money on a horse. And they disqualified it because they said it had been got at, had been behaving as if it was drunk. It was galloping along all normally. And all of a sudden, it put its hoof up around this other horse's neck. It went, "You're my best thing, mate, you are." And started eating a kebab.
3: In the mid-80s, when the likes of Arnold and Norman had been roaming the comedy circuit for a while like confused giraffes, a rising star with equally fantastical tendencies was the young Paul Martin, or Paul London Borough of Merton, as we now know him.
7: I was standing at a bus stop once, there was a bloke next to me with only one leg. I looked at my two legs, I looked at his one leg, and I remember thinking, "I bet you're rubbish at table tennis." And this one-legged bloke was in a chocolate mint ice cream, and suddenly this bus comes round the corner, the one-legged bloke tries to get out of the way, the driver, thanks to years of experience, runs straight over him. This chocolate mint ice cream goes somersaulting up into the air. The bus skids into a disco, killing 465 people taking part in an Eric Heffer lookalike contest. Took them 6 hours to identify the bodies. Well, what does he look like? Well, he looks like Eric Heffer, doesn't he? Yeah, but is he in the swimwear section or what? The bus blew up above a gas main, sending a fireball 500 feet up in the air, narrowly missing a plane but blinding the pilot. He avoided a crash landing into a field by flying straight into a housing estate, killing another 700 people. Luckily, there were no passengers on the plane. Just 9.5 tons of radioactive material. which leaked, poisoning 15 million people. And a chocolate mint ice cream that had gone somersaulting up into the air landed on my shirt. Why does it always happen to me?
3: It's worth pointing out at this juncture that during the 80s, two of the people who could best turn your whole world upside down in just one line were visiting Americans, Stephen Wright and Emo Phillips. Both were highly influential, had silly hair and an eye for detail, and a way of turning that detail inside out.
8: One time, right in the middle of a job interview, I took out a book and I started reading. The guy said, "What the hell are you doing?" I said, "Let me ask you this. If you're in a vehicle and you're traveling at the speed of light, and then you turned your lights on, would they do anything?" He said, "I don't know." I said, "Forget it then. I don't want to work for you." Sponges grow in the ocean. That kills me. I wonder how much deeper the ocean would be if that didn't happen. We got a new dog. He's a paranoid retriever. He brings back everything because he's not sure what I threw him. My favorite chair is a wicker chair. It's my favorite chair because I stole it. I was at a party, a very crowded party, when no one was looking. I went over to it and I unraveled it. I stuck it through the keyhole in the door. The girl was in it, was almost killed.
9: He said, "Emo, you have to go to the school psychologist." I said, "Why do I have to go to the school psychologist?" So he shows me the petition. And I go to the psychologist, and he gives me a chocolate Easter bunny, and this shows how tricky those guys are. I eat the chocolate bunny, and I think, wait a second, this isn't around Easter. Was this a test? He said, "Yeah." I said, "What does it mean?" He said, "Well, had you eaten the ears first, you would have been normal. Had you eaten the feet first, you would have had an inferiority complex. Had you eaten the tail first, you would have had latent homosexual tendencies. And had you eaten the breasts first, you would have had a latent Oedipal complex." I said, "Well, go on. What does it mean when you bite out the eyes and scream, 'Stop staring at me?'" He says, "It shows you have a tendency towards self-destruction." I said, "What do you recommend?" He says, "Go for it."
3: Meanwhile, there was one man, and sometimes a woman, on the British comedy circuit who would carry the torch for surrealism, taking it to new dimensions. And that man was Eddie Izzard.
10: And we have pets because they lower our blood pressure. This is apparently officially it, but they lower our blood pressure. And I don't know quite how they do that. You stroke them, you go to sleep, and when you sleep, the dog puts one of those big puffy things on your arm. It's 180 over 60. What does that mean? I don't know, a dog.
3: Izzard started his performing career on the street and self-managed his route to fame by setting up his own club, Raging Bull, where comics were free to experiment with the new and literally talk bullocks. Particularly appropriate since much of Izzard's own material revolves around the animal kingdom.
10: Yeah, so anyway, that's what they do. The dog takes your blood pressure and you fall asleep, and the cat drains all the blood from your body and sells it to one of those mobile blood banks. That's why sometimes you wake up feeling all anemic and seeing your cat and dog counting out fivers as a van pulls off. Have you ever had that?
3: Yeah. Eddie Izzard's animal magic was symptomatic of a new kind of comedy. By the late 80s, early 90s, it was pulling away from politics and political correctness and fat men shouting at you about what was wrong with your lifestyle.
10: Everyone is talking about Star Trek, and that is the thing. But you never saw them in the morning when they came in to the Star Trek Enterprise and someone said, "Oh, get the engine on, check, I was freezing in here." You also never saw them backing up either. You never saw Chekhov back. Captain Kirk, put your head down a bit. Scotty, the actor playing Scotty, Dan, he must have hated his scripts. Every week, the same sort of script for him. Oh, not again, not the same script. No, Captain, I cannot do that, Captain. I have no ability to do that, Captain. What speed do you wish for, Captain? Oh, no, I cannot provide that this time. No, it's, you'll never guess, it's the engine. It's the carburetor that's gone this time. No way, who's it? It's the cat's eating the dilithium crystals, you see. And he's coughing up fur balls, and he could never do anything. There was Kurt going, Scotty, we need warp factor 9 in 5 seconds or we're toast. And he'd go, I can give you 30 miles an hour in a week, Captain. How about that?
3: It's not that Eddie himself was backward in coming forward politically, as his Euro-friendly views and Labour Party activism showed. And it wasn't that he couldn't tackle subjects like mass consumerism, for example. It was just the way he did it, with a certain je ne sais quoi. No tengo los empanadas. I don't have the pies. You see, I can do comedy in a foreign language. It doesn't make any sense, but I can do it.
10: The French make a lot of perfumes, and they speak French. We get the entire advert in French. And it's very subtle idea. It's just the idea that you don't understand. We don't understand a word they're saying in it. But it just passes by us and, l'égotiste, l'égoïste, I think it was one. L'égoïste, qu'est-ce qu'il y a? Vous êtes là? Oui, je suis ici. Comment ça va? Ça va bien? Ma vache a explosé. Quel dommage, ah, quel dommage. And then you go, l'égoïste, pour un homme, une femme et un canard. And we haven't got a clue what they're talking about, exploding cows. And you just go, oh, better get some of that. What the hell was that? Canard, that sounds great. You smell like a duck, sir. Well, I say canard.
3: You're listening to Alexei Sayles' Alternative Take on BBC Radio 2. Though perhaps no other comic could lay claim to be the king of vague like Eddie, there were other comedians who were equally balmy and whose ideas didn't necessarily have any linear logic whatsoever. And in 1992, a certain Mr. Bill Bailey was still part of a duo known as the Rubber Bishops. His persona as the dizzy hobbit hippie was ever present, and his ramblings bore all the hallmarks of what we know of him today.
11: But, no, I fancied getting Pitbull. But what with all the hoo-ha over Pitbulls, all the... hoo-ha! I decided to get, instead, a pit pony. Right. a lot safer, green harness, but...
12: Every day, you spend that bad that high.
11: Yeah.
12: Whereas, of course, a pit bull might bite you. A pit pony, much more likely just to say, well, it's quite bright in here, isn't it?
11: Yeah.
3: Bill Bailey nearly gave up his comedy career for a telemarketing job, which begs the question of why Jim Davidson couldn't be lured by something equally worthy of his talents, like a corpse. In the mid-90s, though, Bailey's career started to take off, and now the man that looks like a roadie and talks like a pixie does so in stadiums played by the kinds of bands you might imagine him lugging equipment for.
13: I was trying to rent a car, and the bloke said to me, you're not covered for acts of God. I said, I'm intrigued, because you say acts of God are not gods, or spirits, or djinn, or nymphs. But God, a capital God, a monotheistic religion, maybe a Judeo-Christian religion, which would imply a belief system, which would perhaps lead to free will and determinism. So logically, anything that man does, directly or indirectly, is in fact an act of God. So I'm not covered for anything. And he said, I'll get the manager. And I said, define an act of God. What do you mean by that? And he said, I don't know, a plague of locusts or something. A plague of locusts?! Swarm round the vehicle, rip the wing mirrors off, I'm liable for £50 excess. And he said, no, like rain or something. I said, yeah, but how much rain? It's drizzling a bit now. Is that an act of God? At what point does the rain reach a certain level beyond which it takes on the more apocalyptic mantle of the water-based punishment of the Lord? And he said, I just work Saturdays.
3: Narrowly beating Bill Bailey to the Perrier Award at the Edinburgh Festival in 1996 was a young Irishman called Dylan Moran. Moran and Bailey were famously to team up for the hit Channel 4 sitcom Black Books. And you can see how the two inhabit similar strange mental territories.
14: Do you think I should wash my beard?
15: I think you should wash it, yeah. And shave it off.
14: nail it to a frisbee, and fling it over a rainbow.
3: Though Dylan Moran's subject matter generally stayed closer to earth than Bailey's, the languorous, ponderous and idiosyncratic Moran could weave the ridiculous into the everyday, almost at will.
15: I don't think children are the same now. They're not like the ones I remember from growing up, you know? Being at parties and you do all the childhood things, running around and bleeding and torturing the weakest member of the group, you know? Simple childhood games. It's not like that anymore. I went to a birthday party recently of a young person. They were all about 10, and they were all slumped on the lawn like dead bumblebees, drinking latte. They were all disaffected. Like Berlin in 1929. What's going on? I went up to one boy. I said, "What's the matter here?" He said, "Oh, I have a migraine." What? You're 10, you can get drowned or electrocuted, you can't have a migraine. And the birthday girl, I asked her, I said, "Why isn't anybody playing?" And she said, "Oh, it's all these parties. You do your hair, you put your frock on, nobody talks to the real you. Get me a martini, would you?"
3: The end of the 90s saw Bailey's and Moran's careers in the ascendant. But it also saw a number of works surface on radio and television from another paragon of the weird, Simon Munnery.
16: Now, I recently gave up smoking and took up telling people I'd given up smoking. But at the time, I had a brilliant idea, which was, I'll take up the harmonica. Because that's a good replacement habit. It's something to do with the hands and the mouth. It takes up the same sort of mental space. You know, it's like a cigarette. Suck in, blow out. Instead of getting cancer, you get a note. Very nice. The thing I have discovered, though, is harmonica players are actually less welcome than smokers at most restaurants. This is my song, it's called Stop the War. Stop the war. Stop the war. Stop the war or I'll keep playing. Thanks very much, good night.
3: Though his Alan Parker urban warrior character and his League Against Tedium alter ego had been doing the live circuit for a while, it took some time for a bigger audience to be subjected to this strange mix of philosophy and mayhem.
17: Attention, scum! You are nothing! Absolutely nothing! What are you? No! You are idiots, morons, fools, dullards, idiots, morons, fools, dullards, face.
18: Man turns to religion to ease his passage. Also Vaseline.
3: At the same time as Simon Munnery's back catalogue was getting an airing, the career of another Looney Tune comic was flying high. The live wire, Ross Noble.
19: I do it when, you know, when you go to the doctor, right? My favourite thing is to go into the doctor and go, "I've got a bit of a, just got a bit of a sore ear, just there, like that." And when the doctor goes, "Oh, how would you describe the pain?" I like to go, "It's a moonlight evening. deep inside an enchanted forest. Out of a clearing, an old crone appears, her hood down over her eyes. At that moment, she unleashes magical forces. Sparrows fly out towards me, their beaks trained on my eardrums. They pierce deeper and deeper. Help me, there's sparrows in my brain!"
20: You know, off and on.
3: Noble is the true pretender to the comedy tiara of Eddie Izzard, with his improvised and semi-improvised tapestries woven around unlikely scenarios, such as a ping-pong-playing Jesus, or elaborate stories set around street beggars, or, well, whatever comes into his mind.
21: You know, I'm not the most academic bloke ever, but I firmly believe that if Stephen Hawking could in some way incorporate monkeys into his science books, I'd be a genius. I genuinely think that. No, it'd be brilliant, right? Hawking, he comes out, does a science talk, right? Just get a monkey involved, right?
22: "Hello, my name is Professor Stephen Hawking, and..."
21: It's all right to laugh, that's a perfect impression. That's...
22: "Yes, and I would like to talk to you about the universe. I would like to talk to you about it with the help of this monkey. I've got God's sake, what is the matter with you now? Oh, sorry, I forgot. You cannot talk. You are a monkey.
21: Don't worry, Hawkins. I'll use your computer.
22: Get off there. Get off it now. That is not for you. It is not a monkey toy.
21: Come on, Hawkins. It doesn't matter. I've got stuff to say. I'm a bit pissed off.
22: How come you have got a different voice from me?
21: Ah, well, I'm glad you asked, Hawkins. Basically, I've found the Yorkshire switch on your voice box.
22: I have been looking for that for bloody ages. I lost the remote control down the back of the sofa.
21: Wouldn't that just be so much better if Hawkins had a Yorkshire voice? Ladies and gentlemen, please welcome the eminent Professor Stephen Hawkins. How do? Hey, up, it's time for science. But before that, here's some strippers and a raffle. Hey!
3: Ross Noble started comedy when he was only 15, and you can hear that he hasn't really grown up, something which he's quite proud of, and obviously makes him the comic that he is. It's something about the child inside that links all comedians, but as we've heard, some more than others have taken childlike fantasy to their hearts, and to their audiences. And I've actually had the occasional turn at it myself.
0: He loves doing fucking balls. He loves doing fucking balls. He's an eyeball representative. He's an eyeball representative.
3: That's it for this week. Next week, we'll be looking at what happens when comedians come in twos. A kind of now with 50% extra gags special offer.
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29: 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Oh, incidentally, be advised, as we landed, we saw a large hawk or kestrel about 50 feet from the runway.
28: Noted, Golf Tango India. What was it doing?
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30: Cabin Pressure by John Finnemore, starring Stephanie Cole as Carolyn, Roger Allam as Douglas, Benedict Cumberbatch as Martin, and John Finnemore as Arthur. This week, Kuala Lumpur.
31: Mum, can I borrow your car?
32: Why? What's wrong with your car?
31: It's really old, and it's a horrible colour, and it smells of duffelcoats.
32: What's wrong with it that's stopping you driving it?
31: Only those things, but I thought since we were on standby this week, I might go for some drives in a nice car, like yours.
32: No, you won't, because you and I will be using this week to see if we can ease your stewarding skills up above that crucial dividing line between very bad and merely bad. I'm going to be your mystery passenger.
31: Brilliant. Will there be clues?
32: I mean, we are going to sit in the plane and you're going to practice serving me.
31: Right. So what's the mystery?
32: The mystery is who I am.
31: And who are you?
32: I'm me.
31: That's not very mysterious.
32: Oh, life's too short. You and I are going to pretend to be a steward and a passenger.
31: Oh, right. Bagsy Beaver steward.
33: Hello, Carolyn. Just had a thought.
32: Oh, good. A pilot with a thought. How the gods smile upon me.
33: Just occurred to me, for weeks like this, we really ought to have a pilot's lounge.
32: A what?
33: A pilot's lounge.
32: Martin, the very last thing I want to do is encourage either of you to do any more lounging than you already do.
33: It wouldn't be for lounging in. It would be for our briefings, doing our logbooks. I thought maybe each month one of us could present a paper on some aspect of aviation that interests us.
32: And to think a moment ago I thought the idea couldn't sound less appealing.
31: But, Mum, you could make money out of it. You could sell drinks.
32: Without a licence? To pilots?
31: No, I mean tea and coffee and things. To David and George from engineering and the fire crew and Carl the ATC. Even Dirt the groundsman.
33: No. It would be a pilot's lounge. Not for those guys, for the pilots.
31: But that doesn't make sense. I'm not a pilot.
33: No.
31: But I'd be allowed in.
33: No.
32: Oh, Martin, if you can find an empty room on the airfield, you are welcome to sit in it. And if you can lure Douglas in and then keep him there long enough to read a paper at him, you're a better man than I am, Gunga Din. Close the door on your way out.
33: But...
32: On which you should now go. I'm sorry, I thought that was implied.
31: Any good, Skip?
33: No, Arthur, because it's locked.
31: Ah. Oh, I tell you where you could try, though. How about that scrap DC-10 fuselage out round the back of the hangar? I mean, it's probably full of rats and cobwebs and skeletons, but if we clean it up...
33: That's actually not a bad idea. Tell you what, though, Arthur, if it does turn out to be suitable, I thought we might strike a happy compromise between my idea of keeping it just for pilots and your idea of inviting everyone who works on the airfield.
31: What would that be?
33: Just the pilots. And you.
31: Oh, so I'd be like an honorary pilot?
33: No, you'd just be you.
31: Great! Although, the engineers and everyone are really good fun. George does these brilliant impressions of fruit.
33: Yes, I'm sure they're great. But what I want is a nice, civilized arena to compare notes with my fellow professionals. Right, here it is. Is there someone in there?
31: Sounds like it.
2: Next one, right? Number 12, the conference pair!
31: Wow! Dave! George! Everyone! Hi!
2: Arthur! Captain Creek!
33: Could someone please tell me what the hell's going on in here?
4: Hello, Martin.
33: Douglas!
4: Welcome to the Flap and Throttle. Hooray!
31: What a brilliant place, Douglas.
33: How long's it been going on?
4: We just had our third anniversary, actually.
33: So before I even got here?
4: Yes.
33: Why didn't you tell me about it?
4: Well, we were just waiting for you to settle in, you know, get comfortable with everyone.
33: I've been here a year and a half.
4: And we're still waiting.
33: I see. So it's an illegal pub for everyone who works on the airfield except me.
4: Well, to be honest, I didn't think you'd approve.
33: I don't approve.
4: I thought you might have told Carolyn or the airfield manager.
33: I might have done.
4: Right. So that's why we didn't tell you.
31: Yeah, but why didn't you tell me?
4: Because it was a secret, Arthur. And you are, without a shadow of a doubt, the worst liar in the world.
31: I'm not.
4: All right. Answer this question with a lie. What's your name?
31: Arnold Man. Cat. Sir. Man.
4: Arnold Man a Cat's a Man.
31: Yeah.
4: That's an unusual name. Tell me, is it made up?
31: Yes, it is.
4: Oh! You see, that's the sort of trick question you want to watch for. I'll tell you a secret. The way to lie convincingly is never make something up. Just tell a different truth. So, if you have to lie about where you were today, tell them where you really were last week. If you have to give a false name, use a real name you already know. Try again. What's your name?
31: Douglas Richardson.
4: Better? Not quite perfect.
31: Oh, I forgot. Mum's waiting for me in the plane.
33: What for?
31: She's being my mystery passenger.
4: Well, good luck. Let us know if you work out who she is.
31: Righto.
33: Douglas, an illegal pub on an airfield is incredibly dangerous and irresponsible.
4: Don't be so melodramatic. No one drinks when they're on duty. It's just a bit of fun. It's more about the secret club atmosphere, you know, like at school.
33: Not at my school.
4: Oh, come on. You must have had secret clubs in the lunch break at least.
33: No, actually, people weren't really around during lunch break. I think they went home or... Oh.
4: Ah.
33: Well, anyway, I thought you didn't drink. I thought you hadn't had a drink for 9 years.
4: Martin, that is a secret. I have carefully built up my reputation as a hard, boozing sky god, and I'm not having you spoil it.
33: So what... Do you drink there?
4: If you must know. You know, every year I win a bottle of Talisker single malt from Carolyn.
33: Steal.
4: Win. Well, I keep it in the Flap and Throttle. Everyone knows it's for my personal use only. Not everyone knows it's refilled with apple juice.
33: Well, Douglas, look, I'm sorry. Either you close it down immediately or I'll be forced to inform Carolyn.
4: I can't close it down. It's not my pub. If you want it stopped, you'll have to come down and tell them yourself. All the mechanics, the engineers, the fire crew, Dirk, the groundsman.
33: I'm not afraid of them.
4: Nor should you be. Not even Dirk.
33: Well, I'm not.
4: Good.
33: Why not even Dirk?
4: No reason. I just mean someone who was afraid of them would probably start by being afraid of Dirk. It's the natural place to start.
33: Well, I'm not. I'll come and tell them this evening.
4: Ooh, full moon.
33: Stop it.
32: Arthur, where have you been? I told you to meet me in the cabin half an hour ago.
31: Sorry, Mum, I've been to the dentist.
32: Oh, have you?
31: Yes, I have. He said, I've been brushing really well, but to watch out for my gums.
32: Right, so no real change since last week, then, when I took you.
31: Oh, yeah.
32: Leave the line to Douglas, dear. He's the professional. So, it's a normal flight. I'm the passengers. You're you. Off we go.
31: Wait, where are we going?
32: It doesn't matter. Pisa.
31: Oh, we went to Pisa last week.
32: Well, where do you want us to go, then?
31: Kuala Lumpur.
32: Why Kuala Lumpur?
31: It's like Helsinki. I've always wanted to go there. It sounds like...
32: Arthur, let me warn you, I am not in the best of tempers, and I strongly advise you not to start talking about a city populated by either koalas or Oompa Loompas.
31: I have nothing to say.
32: Good. And go. Excuse me, Stuart. Where can I smoke my cigarette?
31: Oh, I'm sorry, madam. This is brilliant. It's like acting.
32: Get on with it.
31: I'm sorry, madam, but for your happy convenience, cigarettes may not be enjoyed anywhere on board at this time.
32: Oh, all right. What about this pipe?
31: I'm not sure. Let me just ask my...
32: She's not on board.
31: Oh, okay. I'm going to go for... No. Sorry?
32: A reefer?
31: I don't...
32: It's medicinal.
31: Oh, medicinal. Well, I expect...
32: No.
31: No. That's what I was going to say. I expect definitely not.
32: Arthur, here are the things you can smoke on board.
31: Oh, no, hang on, wait. I'll write it down.
32: You don't need to write it down. It's nothing. You can't smoke anything on the plane.
31: Nothing.
32: Nothing.
31: I'd still quite like to write it down.
4: Okay, he's on his way. Now, remember, we're aiming for something between the bar in Cheers and the mess hall in Dambusters. And I know you'd think if you use captain in every sentence, he'll think you're taking the piss. But actually, he won't. Right, here he is.
5: Hooray!
4: Welcome, Martin, to the Flap and Throttle.
5: Pleasure to see you here, Captain. An honour, Captain. A real honour.
4: What's going on? I mentioned you were coming down and, well, everyone was very excited.
33: Well, I hope you told them why I was coming.
4: Of course not. That's your job.
5: Now it's a proper club, isn't it?
6: Yeah. It's all very well having the first officer down here, but the Captain, that's different.
33: Then why didn't you ask me?
5: Never thought you'd accept, Captain.
6: We thought you'd be one of those standoffish captains, Captain. Too grand to mix with the ground staff.
33: Yes, well, look, you don't have to call me Captain all the time, you know.
6: Oh, right.
33: Skipper will do.
5: Thanks, Skipper. Appreciate it.
33: Well, all right. Listen, men, the fact is...
5: Oh, hang on. Can't have the Skipper giving a speech without a glass in his hand. What are you having, Skipper?
6: No. I'm the chief engineer. I get to buy Skip a drink.
33: Well, this is just it. I'm afraid I simply can't...
4: Martin, a quick word.
33: Now?
4: Operational matter.
33: All right.
4: Martin, it's up to you, of course, but I just thought I should let you know. These people are very proud. In their culture, there's nothing more insulting than to spurn a gift. It's a terrible loss of face.
33: What, engineers? Are you sure you're not thinking of the Japanese?
4: Well, there's so many great Japanese engineers, the culture's rubbed off on them.
33: Douglas, I can't allow an illegal bar to operate on an airfield property, still less partake myself. What would Carolyn say if she found out?
4: I don't know. Then again, these guys are all self-employed. If you close down their pub, they'll probably refuse to work for us, and then MJN would fold instantly. I don't know what she'd say about that either, but it's your choice.
6: Here we are, Skipper. Your first point at the Flap and Throttle.
5: First of many.
33: No, really, stop it. You must understand, I really cannot accept this drink.
6: You can't accept it?
5: Well, why not, Skipper?
33: Because, as the Skipper, first round is my round.
32: All right. Today, we're going to build on yesterday. We're not going to let yesterday get us down. Well, let's see you taking meal orders. Go.
31: Hello, madam. Chicken or beef?
32: Beef, please.
31: Okay. How did I do?
32: Keep going.
31: Oh, righto. Hello, madam. Chicken or beef?
32: Chicken, please.
31: You said beef just now.
32: I was being someone different.
31: That's pretty confusing, mum. Couldn't you at least do a different voice?
32: No, I couldn't.
31: Please? Because in real life they'd have different voices and faces.
32: Oh, all right. Chicken, please.
31: Certainly, madam. And for you, madam?
7: Sir.
31: I beg your pardon, sir. Chicken or beef?
7: How is the chicken cooked?
31: 4 minutes on defrost, shake the bag, 3 minutes on full.
32: No! Don't tell them that!
31: Sorry, are you being you again? Or him? Or one of the others?
32: Me! Just don't tell him we reheat it.
31: Well, he must know. I mean, obviously we don't have a whole kitchen back there. He's not stupid.
32: Yes, he is. Everyone on this plane is stupid until proved otherwise.
31: Shall I put that on the list?
32: Isn't it there already?
31: The customer is always wrong, rude, late, witless, loud, drunk, thieving and sly. I suppose witless sort of covers stupid.
32: Oh, I don't know. Stick stupid down as well. Have you got rude?
31: Yep.
32: Put it down again. It's a good one.
4: You say that, Dave, but they equalise within 10 minutes, so... Good
8: evening, chaps.
4: Oh, hello, Marshall. Sorry, I didn't mean to interrupt. Carry on.
9: Oh, we were just talking about, Did you see the match, Skipper?
4: The match? No, I missed the match. I think we were on a trip.
5: It only finished 20 minutes ago.
4: Oh, that match? Oh, I was thinking of another match. No, I didn't see that one either. I missed both the matches.
9: Right, well, I was just saying, City never had a hope once they were down to 10.
4: Yes, well, as I say, I missed it.
9: Yeah, you see what I'm saying?
4: Oh, yeah, yeah, yeah, of course, yes, I see what you're saying. Ten's not enough. You need a lot more than 10.
9: Well, you need 11.
4: That's what I mean, 11. Yes, that's what you need. Not 10.
5: Who do you support, Skipper?
4: In football?
5: Yeah.
4: England? No, I mean, obviously, England. And, United.
9: Which United?
4: Nottingham.
9: Nottingham United? Never heard of them. What league are they in?
4: I don't follow that closely, actually.
5: Yeah, but you must know what league they're in.
4: In many ways, they're in a league of their own. Aren't they, Martin?
10: Yes, that's right.
5: Right. You from up Nottingham Way originally, then?
4: No, Wokingham. Down Wokingham Way.
9: Why did you pick Nottingham to follow, then?
4: Well, Nottingham, Wokingham, they sound very similar. Tell you what, though, Dave, you'll be interested in this. You know that little Cherokee that was out doing circuits today? Well, on his third landing, he...
5: Oh! Shot! Shot! Shot! Shot! Shot! Shot! Shot!
4: What's going on? What have I done?
9: I'm talking shop, Skip. Sorry. Automatic round forfeit.
4: What? Flap and throttle house rules, I'm afraid, Martin. Anyone caught talking shop has to buy a round for the whole bar.
10: Then how do you talk about flying?
5: Well, you can't, can you? That's the point.
10: So what do you talk about?
9: I don't know. Music, sport, women.
5: The meaning of life. Anything but bloody planes, eh?
10: Yes. Yeah, of course. Yeah, who wants to talk about stupid aviation?
9: A-bomb!
4: Come on, go easy on him, chaps. He's new.
9: A-bomb!
4: Oh, all right, fine. Sorry, Martin. The A-word is bad.
10: Oh, I see. Another round for everyone?
4: Ooh. No, I'm afraid having two consecutive forfeits incurs a whoops Johnny.
10: A what?
4: Whoops Johnny, Johnny, Johnny, whoops Johnny, whoops Johnny, Johnny, Johnny, Johnny.
10: Hey! Oh, God.
32: Okay, same as yesterday, you've got chicken or beef, but today I'll throw in some unusual diets.
31: Great. Don't forget to do the voices. Hello, sir or madam?
32: Madam.
31: Madam, would you like chicken or beef?
32: Well, now, that all depends. You see, I'm a celiac.
31: Oh, lovely. Chicken or beef?
32: It means I'm gluten intolerant.
31: Well, I'll try not to be too gluten-annoying.
32: It means I can't eat gluten.
31: We've got chicken or beef.
32: Gluten is in wheat products.
31: Oh, right, yeah, with you. I think they're both fine.
32: No wheat in either?
31: Don't think so.
32: Right, then I will have the chicken.
31: Okey-dokey.
32: Which is coated in breadcrumbs, so I'll have a violent reaction, my airways will swell up, and maybe I'll die.
31: Perhaps the beef.
32: Arthur, what things are made of wheat?
31: Wheat cakes. Weetabix.
33: Those little straw dollies.
32: Bread! Bread is made of wheat.
7: No.
32: Yes! What did you think it was made of?
33: It's not made of anything. It's just bread.
32: So, where does it come from?
33: Well, I don't know. Wow.
4: 5, 4, 3, 2, 1. And so ends another eventful shift. Right, Martin, see you in the flap and throttle later?
10: Yes.
4: Good. And don't forget to bring your shin pads. It's Skittles night.
10: Why do I need shin pads for Skittles?
4: Oh, the way we play it, if you're not bowling, you're a Skittle.
10: Oh, God.
4: You all right?
10: No.
4: Why not?
10: I hate it, Douglas. I really, really, really hate it. I hate the drinking games and the pop quizzes and the round forfeits and the competitive farting and the whoops johnnies and the bloody anchovies.
4: If it's any consolation, I thought you coped very well with being anchovied. You had a real quiet dignity.
10: I just can't.

0: mind it.
1: Well, I suppose you could. It would be a wrench for all of us, of course. But you could stop coming in.
0: No, I can't.
1: Can't you?
0: Of course not. You saw what it was like when I first arrived. They were overjoyed. They said I made it a proper club, and they said it proved I wasn't standoffish. So if I stop going now, it'll prove I am standoffish. I only wish I'd never found out about the wretched place. And now I know about it, I have to go. I'm trapped. I'm trapped, trapped like a...
1: tinned anchovy?
2: All right. Today we're going to put everything we've covered so far together. I might throw anything at you, possibly literally. Are you ready?
3: Yeah. And if I manage it, can I borrow your car?
2: Arthur, you haven't managed any of these things on their own. What makes you think you can handle them together?
3: I can't eat eggs and flour and sugar on their own, but I can eat cake.
2: All right. But only if you really manage it.
3: Actually, I can eat eggs on their own. And sugar. And flour.
2: Go.
4: Ding, ding. I say, Stuart, can my little girl go up on the flight deck for landing?
3: Yes, I'm sure that's fine.
2: No, it's against the law.
3: Right.
4: Ding, ding. Excuse me, could you let the oxygen masks down so we can have a practice with them?
3: Yes, of course. I'll just go...
4: No, you can't. Ding, ding. Excuse me, my dear, I'm blind. Could you guide me to the toilet?
3: No, no, I can't.
4: Yes, yes, you can. Ding, ding.
2: Excuse me, I'm still waiting for my whiskey.
4: Ding, ding. And when are you going to take away my tray? Ding, ding. Mister, my tummy feels funny.
3: Shut up! All of you, shut up!
4: Arthur, you can't.
3: You too. Right. The French lady, I'll take your tray. You show the blind lady to the loo.
4: No, this is not my job.
3: Just do it. And Mr. Powell, could you please...
4: Who's Mr. Powell?
3: The man who wants his whiskey. I have to give them names or it's just confusing. And he looks like Mr. Powell who taught me history.
4: Arthur, he looks like me.
3: Mum, excuse me. I am trying to talk to Mr. Powell. Mr. Powell, could you look after the little girl, please?
5: I will do nothing of the sort. I'm a passenger.
3: Okay. In that case... Ding, ding. Hi. Don't worry, mate. I'll look after the little Sheila. Oh, thank you so much. No worries, mate.
4: Arthur, you cannot be passengers.
3: You never said I couldn't. Ding, ding. And I'll shoo the blind lady to the loo. Thank you. Oh, it's my pleasure.
4: Arthur.
3: Shush. So, Bluey, you'll look after the little girl. Yip. Mrs. Badcrumble, you'll look after the blind lady. I will. Madam Prue-Prue, let me take your tray. Mr. Powell, here's your whiskey. Now, ding, ding. The seatbelt signs are on. Everybody sit down and shut up.
0: How did I do?
2: Well, it's not how they teach it in the training courses, but I have to admit it is what I might have done. Here, catch.
6: So, I mean, I was within limits, but it was a ticklish little crosswind, 60, 65, but gusting, 70. And I thought to myself, well, I have seven options here.
7: Seven.
6: Ah, quite right, Dave. Yes, eight. You see, I've been given the 19 runway, but do you know the airport at Nice?
7: No.
6: Oh, well, I'll just explain the layout. They've got this very...
7: No, I mean, yes. Yes, I do know it.
6: Are you sure? Because you really won't understand this story if you don't. I'll just refresh your memory. There's a very odd name.
7: Hey, that's Arthur! There you are!
3: Hi, Dave. I said I'd pop in, didn't I?
7: Yes, you did. You said you'd pop in at 7:45, and now it's gone 8.
3: I said about 7:45.
6: Well, it doesn't matter. He's here now. Come and join us, Arthur. I was just telling Dave about the landing into Nice.
3: Ooh, what about the talking shop forfeit?
6: Oh, I paid for that.
7: Yeah, yeah, he bought me a drink, so now he can talk about flying. As much as he likes.
6: So, there I was. And
7: actually, I've got to go now.
6: Oh, really? I thought you wanted to see Arthur.
7: No, no. Got to go.
6: Oh, well, I'll finish the story another time.
7: No, finish it now. Definitely. Arthur can fill me in later.
6: It's odd. It's exactly what George did half an hour ago. It's like you all can't stand to be in each other's company.
3: Oh. That is odd.
6: I mean, I must say, I do like it being this quiet. It just seems, you know, strange given how busy it was those first few days. Oh. I see. Arthur?
3: Hello.
6: Where have you just come from, Arthur?
3: I had dinner and then I went for a walk and then I came here.
6: Where did you have dinner?
3: An Italian restaurant.
6: What, in Fitton?
3: Yep.
6: That doesn't sound much like you.
3: No. I'm quite enigmatic, though.
6: And I'd have thought you'd have had enough of Italian food since we were in Pisa last week.
3: No, that just whetted my appetite.
6: Who did you have dinner with?
3: Douglas and you. Wouldn't know the other person.
6: What was his name?
3: Mark...
6: Mark Manicazza Man?
3: No, Mark... Rappakash.
6: Of course.

0: And the walk afterwards, where did you, Douglas and Mark Ramprakash, go?
1: We went to see the Tower of Air Traffic Control.
0: The Leaning Tower of Air Traffic Control?
1: How do people do it? How do they lie? It's impossible.
0: Where's the new pub, Arthur?
1: The Mechanics Loading Bay.
0: Right.
1: Douglas?
2: Arthur? Aren't you supposed to be on Martin's sitting duty? Ah.
1: Sorry.
0: Hello, Douglas.
2: Skipper! Welcome to the Windsock Arms.
0: Don't skipper me! So this is where everyone's been?
2: Where everyone's been busy preparing your surprise.
0: Oh, please, Douglas, don't bother.
2: All right. But we just thought, as captain, you were entitled to your own private bar while we...
3: Went off and set up another cooler gang that I'm not allowed in. Yes, yes, I get it. Well, bad luck.
2: No, Martin, don't.
4: Hi, Carolyn.
2: No!
4: I think you ought to come over to the Mechanics Loading Bay.
2: Don't say why.
4: Because there's an unlicensed bar in it, that's why.
2: Oh, great.
4: She's coming straight over.
2: I thought she might. All right, everyone get out, but drain your glasses first. Oh, just do it.
4: There's no point in that. All the bottles are still sitting on the bar, and anyway, I have to tell her everything.
2: Really, Martin? Everything? Including the 4 days you spent as a pillar of the Flap and Throttle?
4: Yes, but I didn't want to. And anyway, this isn't about that pub, it's about this pub. The one you left me out of.
2: You wanted to be left out of it. You told me so. You wanted to go back to not knowing. I was trying to help.
4: What? Oh, no. Oh, Douglas, I'm sorry. I'm sorry. I didn't realize. I'll phone her back.
2: Too late. Don't worry. Tell her everything like you were going to, but get ready to follow my lead.
4: All right.
5: What on earth is going on? Oh.
2: Evening, Carolyn. Welcome to the Windsock Arms.
5: Oh, Douglas, this is too far even for you. Providing unlicensed alcohol on an airfield to airfield staff on duty. Martin, how long have you known about this?
4: I've just discovered it now, just now, just immediately now.
5: Who's been coming here, Douglas?
2: Ah, well, the thing is, I have a terrible memory for faces.
5: I want a list of the names of everyone who's been drinking here.
2: Also names. Faces and names. Those are my weak spots.
5: I'm serious. We need to have a talk.
2: Always a pleasure, never a chore.
5: In which I may have to fire you.
2: Quite right, too.
5: I'm not joking.
2: Absolutely not. It's terribly serious. And that's certainly how you should react if I ever set up an illegal bar in the airfield.
5: You have?
2: Well, no, I haven't. You see, Carolyn, I am your mystery perpetrator of gross professional misconduct. Hello.
5: What?
2: Arthur was telling me about all the fun you've been having with the mystery passenger lessons, and I thought it was a shame for you and Martin to miss out. So I arranged this, and you both did terribly well.
5: Douglas, I am not an idiot. This place is full of booze.
2: But is it, though? Martin, pass me one of those bottles, would you? Absolutely anyone at all. Your free choice.
6: Here you are.
2: Ah, the Talisker. Excellent choice, sir. There we are. On the house. Tell me what you think.
5: Apple juice.
2: It does have apple-y overtones, doesn't it? Or, if you prefer, I can do you water, cold tea, or I think this one's mouthwash.
5: You went to all this trouble just to wind me up.
2: You and Martin. It was an irresistible 2-for-the-price-of-1 deal.
5: You are an infantile, time-wasting, sorry excuse for a pilot, and I ought to fire you anyway just to teach you a lesson.
2: Yes. Funny, though, wasn't it?
5: Martin?
4: Yes?
5: Are you still there?
4: Yes.
5: Then don't be.
4: Right.
5: Right. Now, Douglas, listen to me.
2: Yes, Carolyn?
5: A double gin and tonic, please, with ice and lemon.
2: Coming right up.
5: You think that went all right?
2: Very well, I thought. I'm impressed he took 4 days to tell you. I thought it would be sooner.
5: I'm rather insulted he believed I'd fall for that rotten apple juice trick.
2: All in a good cause. Now Martin can return to blissful ignorance. The boys can relax again, and you can start coming back to the pub.
5: Where's the new one going to be?
2: We thought the fire crew break room, the hose and hydrant.
5: Perfect. Cheers.
2: Cheers.
7: That was Cabin Pressure by John Finnemore. It starred Stephanie Cole as Carolyn, Roger Allam as Douglas, Benedict Cumberbatch as Martin, and John Finnemore as Arthur. It also featured Paul Putner as Dave and Roger Morledge as George. 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
7: Drop Me Here, Darling features Michael Robbins, Norma Ronald, Richard Davis, and as Leslie and Caroline Duggan, Leslie Phillips and Jill Bennett. The slings and arrows of outrageous fortune use Leslie Duggan for target practice. A broken marriage, a bankrupt business, a precarious job as a chauffeur, and now there's trouble with his flat. Will his employer give him time off to cope? She ought to. She's his ex-wife.
18: Home, please, Leslie.
19: Darling, I wondered if I could leave early tomorrow.
18: Again? You have more time off than Michael Foot's tailor.
19: Yeah. It's a vital meeting, darling. Problems at the flat. How would you like to go home to a cold bath?
18: Well, I was planning to watch television.
19: I have to be there as elected secretary of the Worthing Court Extraordinary Tenants Association. Jeremy wants me behind him. Wonderful job. He runs it like a military operation. He used to be an army surplus.
18: And how does all this get your central heating fixed?
19: We're putting pressure on the landlord.
18: What does he say?
19: Well, we've never seen him. He's careful of that. He sends his minions round to placate us. It's a typical meanness of the rentier class.
18: Well, you were in property before you went bust.
19: That's different. Mine were offices. You do them a favour if the heating fails. They have to go home. Well, he won't get a penny rent until our radiators are back to keeping us all awake at night.
18: Well, as it happens, I won't need you tomorrow after three. Bill's collecting me.
19: Bill?
18: Don't start getting jealous, Leslie.
19: Don't jealous.
18: No, I understand. It's only natural for an ex-husband to resent boyfriend.
19: Look, I mean, good luck.
18: I won't mention Bill.
19: Look, I don't mind.
18: You wouldn't get on anyway.
19: Fine.
18: He's younger than you.
19: Oh, God.
18: A bit conceited, perhaps, but when you're that good-looking, and he's got so many business interests, doing very well, you'd have nothing in common.
19: Mm-hmm. Well, perhaps you shouldn't mention him, then.
18: No, I won't. He owns horses, you know.
19: Really?
18: Races them.
19: Yeah. I bet they always beat him.
18: But you don't want to talk about Bill.
19: No.
18: Not if it makes you jealous.
19: Oh, really?
18: We've only known each other 1 month. But it's going very well. So, you can leave early for your meeting.
19: Thanks. I'll let you know how it turns out.
18: Morning, Claire.
20: Caroline. What, no, Leslie? I don't say he's taken today off, too.
18: No, he's just parking the car. You know what a fuss he makes. No one else calls it docking.
20: You know, this rent strike's changed him. He was never interested in much before, but now he quotes Marx and Engels.
18: People change when their comforts are cut off. 10 years ago, he was somewhere right of Mussolini. When he went broke, he turned to Harold Wilson. Now he's got a landlord. He's slightly left of Che Guevara.
20: What does he do for this tenants' association?
18: He's secretary, actually.
20: And all this is just about the central heating?
18: Apparently they've sent a final ultimatum to the landlord. Well, I'm staying out of it.
20: Your friend Bill's got property, hasn't he?
18: His company owns a few blocks. That's one reason I'm firmly neutral. Bill says they're more trouble than they're worth, mainly because of whining tenants.
19: Marvellous news. I just rang Jeremy. The landlord's agreed to come and discuss the ultimatum. Did I tell you what I wrote?
18: Yes.
19: Then I will. Now, here's my copy here. Now, let me see now. Take notice that unless the operative status of our communal appliances is resumed... That's good, eh? What? Yeah, I got the style from the gas bill. We shall have no alternative but to instigate legal proceedings. Touch of Churchill, don't you think? Yeah. Now, no such undertaking having been received, I have to tell you that this tenants' association is now at war with Germany. No. It's now set on its course. Signed, L. Duggan, duly elected secretary. P.S. Please send someone to block up my cat flap.
20: Oh, that'll get him worried. The lights will be burning in Lincoln's Inn tonight.
18: So when's he coming?
19: Yeah, that's what I meant to say. No, he's coming this morning. I wondered if you could spare me.
18: Sorry, Leslie, you dragged me to Birmingham, remember?
19: Oh, curse. I just hope they can manage without me.
18: You won't be back until this evening. So when you get home, you may find everything settled.

0: Mrs. Elliot, so sorry I couldn't make the meeting this morning. Did the landlord turn up?
1: Oh, yes, very nice he was. Very flamboyant.
0: Oh, what's he like?
1: Very well spoken. You could tell as soon as he opened his mouth.
0: Yeah, but what happened? I've been trying to ring Jeremy all day. God, I don't believe it. The radiators. They're back to normal.
1: Yes, dear. Oh, you don't know what a relief it is to open a warm magazine.
0: But so soon.
1: We were wrong about that nice Mr. Welling.
0: Who? Oh, the landlord.
1: Well, it seems he'd already ordered the plumbers weeks back. They'd just been busy with a rush on B-days. I blame the common market. Ever so reasonable he was, Mr. Welling. Not the sort who thumps Roger Cook.
0: I think I can claim some of the credit there. My letters, you know, firmness. The only way to deal with these people. Well, I'll go round to my flat.
1: Oh, yes, dear. Pick up your things.
0: Yeah, I just found my key.
1: Oh, you wouldn't have heard.
0: Heard? Oh, here we are. What? What's all this? What's all this in the corridor? Someone's furniture.
1: Well, they couldn't leave it in there, could they,
0: dear? Wait a minute. That ottoman looks familiar. And that signed photograph of Margaret Lockwood. That's mine. This is all my stuff. What's going on here? Hey, look. I can't unlock the door.
1: Well, you haven't got the right key, have you, dear? Nor now they changed the lock. Ever so nice about it, he was. What was it he said?
0: Change that? I've been evicted.
1: That's right. That was his very words. Evicted, he said. And Jeremy said they were making you the, what was it? Scapegoat, that was it.
0: Scapegoat? What about the solidarity of the exploited tenant class?
1: That's what Jeremy said. Till he saw the chair.
0: The chair?
1: The one they was going to hit him with. Oh, not nice, Mr. Welling. The two friends he sent round later. Oh, bit rough looking they were. What they said they'd do to Jeremy if he interfered. I mean, be impossible with that kind of standard lamp.
0: It's illegal. It's harassment. I'll go to the police.
1: Oh, they mentioned the police. Said if you go to them, they'll... Oh, what was it now? Oh, yes, they come round and kick your head in. You see, they picked on you 'cause you wrote the letters. Troublemaker, they said.
0: But they can't turn me out. The law won't allow it.
1: They said it would, because you didn't pay your rent.
0: But no one else paid their rent.
1: They did this morning when it was settled. See, we had ours already in the special account.
0: Special account?
1: That we all paid into when the strike was on. Oh, I expect that was one of the meetings you missed. That's the trouble with going out to work.
0: But I'm homeless.
1: Well, never mind, eh? You could muck in with me.
0: Muck in with you?
1: What about it, big boy?
0: No, look.
1: Yeah, I always thought you needed mothering. You can sleep at the end of my bed.
0: What? Yeah, would that be proper?
1: Oh, I hope not.
0: Yeah, well, you're very kind, Mrs. Elliot.
1: Jasmine.
0: But I think I'll make alternative arrangements. As alternative as possible. I understand, Dave. Well, I know there isn't much room in your flat. What do you mean I can borrow your tent? Where would I put it up? No, don't answer that. Well, I'll be all right. I'll sleep here, in the office, yes. Of course it's not allowed. I'll have to keep quiet. Look, can you bring my stuff here? My car's away, being repossessed. Yes, the camp bed and yeah, no comment, I'm afraid. Nigel, we're just good friends. Yes, Nigel, yes. Yeah, well, you better ask her, I think, if she's come back from Mustique. Hello, darling.
2: Has your watch stopped?
0: I don't wear one. No, I prefer to be late by other people's.
2: You know it's gone six.
0: Well?
2: Normally shoot off home like a champagne cork.
0: Nonsense, darling. You know how I love my work.
2: You're not working. You haven't got the car under my desk, have you?
0: No, but I was going to have a look at the garage bills. They're here in your filing cabinet.
2: That's not a chauffeur's job. The accountant does that.
0: Oh. Why should he have all the fun?
2: Are you feeling all right? You haven't been doing handstands in the sauna again, have you? Oh, wait. Is this to do with the rent strike? There's no need. Just because you've had time off, you don't have to make it up.
0: The rent strike's over. We show the landlord.
2: Well, I came in to lock up.
0: No, no, darling. Now, you just leave that to me. Now, you push off home. Go on.
2: All right. If you really want to stay late. Don't work too hard.
3: Over here.
0: Yeah, thanks, Dave. Did you find my nightshirt?
3: Yeah, I think so. Looks like Lawrence of Arabia wore it for forced pregnancies.
0: Yeah, that's the one. Well, this camp bed looks fine.
3: Look, I'm sorry I had to let you down, mate.
0: Nonsense. What are friends for?
3: Yeah, but look, you do understand, don't you? I mean, my flat. I mean, I know it's small, but I chose it special so we didn't have to take the wife's mother in.
0: That's all right, Dave. No one else did any better. 14 people I tried.
3: What about an hotel?
0: I haven't got enough oil wells. And I need every penny if I find a new flat. The rent people want.
3: Well, you've started looking, haven't you?
0: Yes. I found one vacant, but it didn't suit my working hours.
3: Oh, sir.
0: Well, I needed two other jobs to pay for it.
3: Well, you'll be all right here, though, won't you?
0: Providing they don't catch me at it. I have to be up early so they don't find me in bed.
3: Hey, wait a minute.
0: What?
3: Don't forget to empty the jerry before they get in.
0: No, that's not a practical jerry.
3: What?
0: No, that's for potted plants.
3: Oh.
0: Leave it handy, though. No, just in case. Oh, and set my alarm clock, Dave. Will you put the girl's leg on 7? Yes. Now then. Now, you see now. Blankets, hot water bottle.
4: Caroline, did you know that...
0: Oh, my God. Hello, Claire.
4: Well, I saw the light. I thought it must be Caroline. What are you doing in her office?
0: Yeah, well, never mind about that. My girl, what are you doing in her office?
4: I've been working late in accounts, and I've something to tell her. Is she here?
0: Yeah, not as such.
4: What on earth is all this stuff?
0: Ah, now, I was wondering when you'd asked me that.
4: Is that a camp bed?
0: Where? Oh, yes, yeah. Ah. Yeah, oh, yeah, well, it's certainly what it looks like, yes, but actually it's,
3: yeah.
0: Well, it's a portable couch.
3: Yeah.
4: Couch?
0: Yes, Claire, have you met, Dr. Ernst Wengler? Dr. Ernst Wengler, the renowned psychiatrist.
4: What?
3: How to do it.
0: You've heard of the flying doctor.
4: Look, I'm sorry. I don't...
0: Well, you wouldn't, would you, really? Oh, good heavens, what have I done? Caroline made me promise not to mention this, you know, about Dr. Wengler and his mobile couch. You won't let on you saw us, will you? I mean, she'd be so upset if she knew you knew about her having treatment.
4: What treatment? Well,
0: isn't it obvious?
4: No!
0: Curse. Well, she has this psychiatric problem, you see. Strange compulsion to sack employees. You know, especially those who talk about other employees behind their back. You know. So mum's the word, eh? We won't keep you unless it's something you want to ask the doctor about.
4: Leslie, there is something going on, and I
0: will
4: very
0: of course.
4: Much
0: well,
4: like to
0: we'll see you in the morning.
4: Don't push.
0: Now, keep your chins up.
4: But
0: now, don't you worry. I'll lock up. Yeah. Right. Thanks, Dave. Thanks for everything. I think I'll get my head down now. It's going to be a nervous night.
2: Here we are, Bill. My office is through there.
5: Nice building, darling.
2: Sorry we had to make this detour, but I'll forget my head next. I'm sure I left it on my desk. My house key, I mean. And I must find those papers for tomorrow's meeting.
5: Oh, damn.
2: What?
6: Talking of keys, I didn't lock the car.
2: Darling, that is silly. With all the crime these days, even bank robbers lock their getaway cars.
6: Yes, you're right. I'll nip down and do it.
2: You might as well stay in the car. I won't be tick.
6: Righto. Don't be long.
2: Now then, office key. Hello? Wasn't locked. Oh, that's stupid, Leslie.
0: Not again, Beau.
7: Yeah, what?
0: What?
2: Leslie! What are you doing here?
0: Madam, darling. Good Lord, I must have fallen asleep over my work.
2: What's that bed doing there?
0: Well, I had the feeling I was going to tire myself out.
2: I left the door unlocked.
0: Yeah, exactly. I couldn't leave the place unguarded when I'd forgotten to lock the door, could I? I mean, you might call me a security guard.
2: I might call you a lot of things. I suppose you've got an Alsatian up your nightshirt.
0: Hang on, I'll have a look.
2: Leslie.
0: What?
2: I know I once married you, but I am not stupid now. You were sleeping here.
0: All right, but I wasn't sleeping much. I've been kicked out of my flat, a victim of capitalist exploitation.
2: Oh, poor Leslie, but if you wanted to sleep in the office, why didn't you ask me?
0: Really, darling, it might sound silly now, but I was afraid you'd say no.
2: I would.
0: What?
2: Well, it doesn't bother me, but it's illegal. This is a commercial property. The council would have a fit. After tonight, you must find somewhere else.
4: No, I don't blame you at all. We can't have people sleeping in the office. We're not nationalised. So, what did he do the next night?
2: Slept in my car. He tried to deny it, of course, but I knew as soon as I opened the door.
4: How?
2: He was asleep in the back seat. I caught him because his tea's made hadn't gone off. He tried to plug it into the cigar lighter.
4: Oh, trust Leslie. Or rather, don't.
2: Well, that just wasn't on. For last night, I locked the car in the garage for his own good.
4: Quite. Why doesn't he go to the police?
2: I asked him that. He said something about being wanted for parking. It's obvious his landlord scared him.
4: I wonder where he slept last night.
2: Claire, I'm worried. It's nearly five and not a sign of him. If he takes a day off, he always lets us know. Where can he be?
0: Hello, ladies. Sorry I'm a bit late.
2: It's time to go home, Leslie. Where on earth have you been?
0: Hull.
2: Hull? Yeah.
0: Last night I slept on King's Cross Station. Lovely views. And there's an all-night place where you can get mud packs. Yes, they call it coffee.
4: Why did you go to Hull?
0: Well, I got to sleep on a bench on the platform, and a very nice porter woke me as the 5 o'clock express was leaving. Wake up, mate, you missed your train. You know, Bunnell be on, half asleep. When I came to, we were doing 90 through Crouch End.
2: No, that's 12 hours ago.
0: When we got to Hull, I was arrested for having no ticket. Had to buy a return. For the same money, I could have slept at Claridge's. Then I missed the next train back.
2: Why?
0: While I was waiting on the platform, I fell asleep.
2: Leslie, this can't go on. You really can't get your old flat back. You'd better stay with me.
0: Oh, I say. Oh, that's awfully good of you.
2: Well, it's your house. In a way. I mean, if you hadn't let me have it when we got divorced, you wouldn't be in this mess.
0: Thanks, darling. Just till I find somewhere.
6: Hello, darling. I brought you a little present. These are for you.
2: Oh, you shouldn't have.
6: I think they're the right size. Perhaps you could try them on for me.
2: Well, Bill, it's a bit difficult tonight.
6: Darling, I've been looking forward to this all day. Our candlelit supper for two.
2: Yes. Well, it's even better than that. It's, they're going to be three of us.
6: Three?
2: Well, sort of two and a half, really. I've got my ex-husband staying here.
6: Oh, well, that is nice.
2: No, it isn't. Don't worry, I've told him to eat in the kitchen. But it might be a bit inhibiting. He's only here while he's looking for a new flat. You go and sit down, Bill, while I have a word.
0: God, I must stop eating those salted peanuts. Ah, Caroline, anything else I can do to help?
2: You might crack the eggs.
0: I wouldn't, darling, I promise.
2: No, I mean, will you crack them for the omelet?
0: Gosh, of course. Silly old. Have you got a teaspoon?
2: Oh, never mind.
0: Oh. So he's here, is he?
2: Yes. Why don't you go in and introduce yourself?
0: No, I'll stay out of the way. I don't want to play gooseberry with poor old, what's his name, by the way?
2: Bill. Bill Wellings.
0: Sounds like Bill Welling.
2: Yes.
0: I suppose he's no relation to Mr. W. Welling.
2: He is a Mr. W. Welling. William.
0: Not W.T. Welling.
2: Yes, how did you know?
0: Never mind. Listen, perhaps I might drop in for a word, if I can find the right one. You go on in. I'll just chop this parsley. Might put me in the mood.
6: Thanks, darling. You certainly know how to drown an olive.
2: Mm-hmm. Dinner won't be long. Leslie's helping.
6: What's your ex-husband?
2: Oh, I meant to ask, has your company got any flats he could see?
6: Hmm? Well, as a matter of fact, there is one. Oh, but it's a porky little place. I doubt if it's good enough for your ex-husband. It's a nasty business. Who'd be a landlord?
2: Why?
6: Those stroppy tenants. Had to make an example of one chap. That's why the flat's free. Strange to say, he had the same name as you. Duggan.
2: Oh, no!
6: Hmm? Oh, don't worry. It can't be any relation of yours. It's a bit of a peasant, apparently. A driver or something. I sent the boys round to evict him.
0: Oh, hello! Just thought I'd come in and introduce myself.
6: Ah, Bill Welling.
0: Yeah, nice to meet you. My name's Muggins. I'm the peasant you evicted. Oh, dear me, sorry. I shouldn't have said that, should I? No, it might make you feel uncomfortable. What a tactless fellow I am. I'll put it another way, shall I? You're the ant-eating swine who evicted me.
6: Are you talking to me?
0: Darling, have you got any rats here?
2: No.
0: Then I'm talking to you, yeah.
2: Leslie!
0: I do so hope you enjoy your dinner.
2: Oh, dear.
6: So he's... Darling, I'd no idea.
2: Oh, don't apologize to me. I don't know that I blame you.
6: Really, darling?
2: Look, come and sit next to me. There's no hurry for dinner. Not hungry yet, are you?
6: Yes, but not for dinner. Look, I am sorry for this unpleasantness, darling, because, well, I mean, tonight's supposed to be special.
2: Oh, Bill.
6: I mean, I thought about you all day. I mean, it's not often we get the chance to see each other. Both so busy, and I mean, that's why these evenings with you are so precious.
0: No, don't get up. No. No, go on, you carry on.
2: Leslie.
0: No. What? Darling?
2: I thought you were going to eat in the kitchen.
0: Oh, I will, darling. Not hungry yet, though. Thought I'd just settle down here for an hour or two and read the paper.
2: Look, if I give you the money, will you go to the pictures?
0: Oh. Well, let's see what's on. Let me see now. Yes, the Grapes of Wrath. Now, I've seen that. These people get evicted from their farm. Yeah, tragic. The Creature from the Black Lagoon. No, I don't like landlord pictures. What's this now? 16 and desperate for it. A Young Girl's Search for Accommodation. No, I don't think I'll bother, darling. I might put my laughing policeman on your stereo.
2: Bill, another drink?
6: Oh, thanks,
0: dear. Yeah, like something in it? There's some ground glass in my turn-up. I say, listen to this. 10,000 homeless in Nicaragua. Bill, where did you take your holiday last year?
6: The Seychelles.
0: Just wondered. Oh, landlord's mother marries.
2: Well, I'll see you to the dinner. Leslie, wouldn't you be more comfortable somewhere else? Africa.
0: Well, what should we talk about, Slugs?
6: Look, Duggan, you're staying here till you find a flat. Is that right?
0: I'll try not to get in your way when you come round. You just see me playing darts. You know, I might put your picture on the board.
6: Listen, if you were offered your old flat back, would you take it?
0: On certain conditions.
6: Conditions? You've got a bloody nerve. What are they?
0: Security of tenure, a month's free rent as compensation, and you pay to block up my cat flap. Well, thanks for letting me use your car, darling.
2: Oh, Bill insisted. He said I was to make sure you got home safe.
0: What a thoughtful fellow. Thanks for seeing me up the stairs. I needed a chaperone in case Mrs. Elliot's been on the yeast fight. Yeah, well, here we are. My place is just around the corner.
1: Cooey! Nice, Mr. Leslie!
0: Oh, Lord, here she is. Hello, Mrs. Elliot!
1: Oh, it is nice to see you, dear. You'll be able to join in our protest meeting.
0: Protest meeting? Don't say the heating's off again.
1: No, it's about the squatters.
0: What squatters?
1: The ones that moved into your old flat this morning.
0: What? Oh, no. I'm
2: sorry, Leslie, but you are not coming back to my place tonight.
0: Oh, God. Mrs. Elliot.
1: Yes, dear?
0: Is there still room at the end of your bed?

0: Leslie Phillips and Jill Bennett starred in Drop Me Here, Darling. Also featured were Norma Ronald, Michael Robbins and Richard Davis. The program was written by Andrew Palmer and produced by Edward Taylor.
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0: Must see you at once, Archie. I'm going to a meeting, Clive. Clive?
1: Why do I get all the worst jobs?
0: Clive, Clive, Clive, Clive, Clive, Clive, Clive. You get all the worst jobs because you're Clive. What is it now, little one?
1: Well, it's the bald people image relaunch. You remember that chap who came in last week and you said, there is what I believe is termed a slaphead in reception. Give him to Clive.
0: It does ring a distant bell, yes.
1: And he wanted me to devise a campaign to make being bald hip, hot and happening.
0: And?
1: Well, it isn't. I mean, it's all very well when David Beckham does it, then it's trendy.
0: But fat, middle-aged blokes going bald, not very hip, hot and happening.
1: Exactly.
0: Yeah. So what did you do?
1: Well, I set up a national poetry competition to celebrate baldness. The thing was, baldness as a thing of beauty, a sign of virility, that sort of thing.
0: And?
1: We've had some entries.
0: Oh, proud, erect, tumescent bonds.
1: It goes downhill after that. Try the next one.
0: My boiled egg. My own St. Paul's. I love you still in bed as I bounce off your tummy and the sun bounces off your head.
1: Now, I don't think it scans.
0: I'm not sure that's its biggest problem. Ah, the Wanderer returns.
2: I've just come from a meeting with the Liberal Democrats, Charles.
0: And?
2: I'm tearing my hair out.
1: Charles, over here.
0: Oh, over there.
1: Are you sure this is safe?
0: Well, of course this is safe. This is the campaign to re-elect George W. Bush. There's nobody here at all.
1: Charles, I want you to meet somebody. She's over there.
0: Over there? Not here? Oh, I wish I'd bought the executive pogo stick.
3: Charles, follow the money.
0: This has been a cardinal principle of my life, to follow the money.
3: Charles, follow the money.
0: Good God, you are the campaign to re-elect George W. Bush.
1: Charles, we have a commission for you.
0: Archie, I've heard of a whispering campaign, but this is ridiculous.
1: Charles, this is a personal request from the President of the United States.
3: It is imperative that the President is re-elected. The future of the free world depends upon it.
0: No, it doesn't.
3: Okay, my job depends upon it.
1: And so does yours. Charles, the PM is very keen for you to accept this commission. It will mean a year in the United States.
0: You mean it involves missing Wimbledon, a summer of test cricket, and England's footballers getting knocked out of Euro 2004 10 minutes after they've arrived? Oh, I don't think so. I would take an awful lot of persuading, I fear.
3: How about the finest hotels, the use of a private jet, a great deal of money, and the challenge of your life?
0: That really is an awful lot of persuading.
2: Nope.
0: But, Martin, this is it. This is the ultimate test. After this, you can put your feet up, sit in your rural paradise...
2: And spend the rest of my life thinking George W. Bush paid for it. But there is some corner of some Devon village that is forever W.
0: You're not having one of your periodic fits of morality, are you?
2: Everyone has to draw the line somewhere.
0: No, they don't.
2: Well, everyone except you does. I decline to lift one finger to get Bush re-elected. I cannot stand George W. Flaming Bush.
0: This is a personal request from the PM.
2: Well, I don't like him much.
0: Well, that does rather make my point, if I may say so. It doesn't stop you from accepting his money, does it?
2: Well, all right, that's a fair point. But there is a difference. The Prime Minister is not actively wicked. He's a silly little boy who means well.
0: I am going to accept this commission.
2: Fine. Well, I'm not.
0: It will mean the parting of the ways.
2: Then so be it.
0: After all the years, I can't bear the tears to fall.
2: I can.
0: I can't live if living is without you.
2: I can. Oh, I shall miss you, of course. I've been looking forward to missing you for years. You're so difficult to miss while you're still here.
4: Your claret, messieurs.
2: Do I need this? Thank you, Morris.
4: Maurice, monsieur.
0: Morris, one man celebrates, he contemplates the tapestry of life. Another man hates to wash the plates in a tapas bar in Lewisham.
4: That does not rhyme, monsieur.
0: Well, I know it doesn't rhyme.
4: Ce n'est pas one of your best.
0: Morris?
4: And monsieur?
0: Claret off, Morris.
1: I clean and shine and polish your head, my genie's lamp. The money we've saved on shampoo has paid for a house in Hampstead.
0: Clive.
1: Your mop on top is long gone. There's nothing up above. But I don't care about your hair, mon cher. It's you I love.
0: Clive, I'm sorry. I'm going to have to kill you. Come here to be killed.
1: No, I didn't ask for this commission.
0: No, I suppose grudgingly that is a mitigating circumstance. Very well. Sentence commuted to hard labour.
1: But the Bald People image relaunch is hard labour. That poem's the best one we've had so far.
0: Happily, I have bigger fish to fry. Martin will see to the others.
2: Oh, Lord.
0: Martin is taking over all my clients.
2: Lucky Martin.
0: Now, you've already got the Lib Dems. What are they after, exactly?
2: They're looking to grow. They need somewhere bigger to keep all their faces.
0: Oh, yes. Oh, the National Association of Funeral Directors.
2: What?
0: They want an image relaunch. Well, you'll think of something. Tell them to show up at funerals with George Melly suits and banjos and send them an invoice. Ah, now, this one is rather difficult.
2: Ainsley Harriet?
0: Wants people to take him seriously as an artist.
2: Oh.
0: You can always change your mind, you know.
2: I'm perfectly capable of running Prentice McCabe on my own, thank you.
0: Are you? Yes, yes, of course you are. Well, look, come and meet my American friend anyway, if only for curiosity's sake.
2: I bet she wears dark glasses.
0: Well, yes, she does, as a matter of fact.
2: And a slightly sinister look.
0: Difficult to tell under the glasses.
2: She paying for lunch?
0: Certainly.
2: Well, I suppose the more money she spends on lunch, the less she'll have for re-electing W.
0: Yes, well, that's one way of looking at it.
5: I've been telling Alexandra all about you, Martin.
3: The philosopher king of political spin.
2: Why, how'd you say that?
0: Neither would I.
3: Of course, philosophy isn't exactly my subject.
2: No, I can believe that.
3: I spent 3 years reading socioeconomic and geopolitical pan-global theory.
2: Took you 3 years to read that, did it?
3: You know, Martin, back home we're very big fans of your prime minister.
2: Well, I should take him with you. He's going cheap in the sales. Suspend him over the Potomac and throw eggs at him.
5: Very droll, Martin.
0: Yes, he is droll, isn't he? He exhibits his drollness in the Tate Modern.
3: And I know how highly your services are valued by Prime Minister Blair. Excuse me?
2: Sorry, it's just Prime Minister Blair. Such a ghastly Americanism. Well, I suppose it's to be expected.
0: You're being particularly droll today, aren't you, Martin?
3: My point is this. We want to buy Prentice McCabe as a package. We want the both of you. Guys, you're a team. Archie here tells me you're inseparable, like gum on a frog's ass.
0: You said that, did you, Archie?
5: I don't remember saying it.
3: Martin, what do I do to get you on board?
2: Endeavour to get through an entire English sentence without using the word ass. Oh, I'm sorry, you can't, can you? You're an American.
0: Your behaviour was unpardonable, unpardonable. It was pure xenophobia. Against anyone but Americans, it would be called racism.
2: No, pompous nonsense. It was cheery, friendly banter. Hold the cheery, hold the friendly, give me a banter to go.
0: If there is one thing I cannot endure, it is mindless anti-Americanism.
2: Oh, I quite agree. I despise mindlessness.
0: And you sit there, drinking the woman's cognac, spending her money like there's no tomorrow.
2: Charles, did you see the number of security blokes she'd brought with her? It would have cost more than our lunch to buy them one chip each.
0: Well, that's it. That's categorically it. I have no scruples.
2: Well, that's true, Charles, but it's not breaking news.
0: I have no scruples about leaving you to it.
2: The parting of the ways.
0: Yes, the parting of the ways.
2: The fond farewell.
0: Hold the fond. And whilst we're about it, some more of my clients for you. Oh, yes, Martin, this is where you're going to have to grow up in a hurry. This is where you discover work. Reality is about to strike.
1: And now the end is near. My locks must face the final parting.
0: Get out!
5: Have a good trip, Charles.
0: America, land of the dirty trick. You know, it's one of the great regrets of my life that I was too young for Watergate.
5: Oh, Watergate was a monumental cock-up, Charles.
0: Only because I wasn't there.
5: Well, I wish you good luck. Charles, just because you're in Washington, it doesn't mean you're not still working for TB.
0: Indeed not.
5: He's taking a keen interest in this election. The thing is, he's got very close to this president, really very close. Some people might think too close. And, I mean, it's not for us to interfere in the democratic process of another country.
0: Indeed not.
5: That's why we want you to do it for us. You see, the fact is that if there were to be a huge swing against Bush, it might have knock-on effects, if you take my meaning.
0: Yes, quite so. We wouldn't want the PM left looking a complete tit, would we?
5: Least of all when an election of our own is beckoning. Of course, it doesn't mean you'll miss most of our election planning over here, but never mind. I'm sure we can leave things in Martin's capable hands.
0: Oh, good heavens, yes. Shower him with work. Martin loves work. Tons and tons of it.
2: Oh, dear.
1: Shall I pour your morning claret, Martin?
2: I haven't got time.
1: What?
2: I'm afraid claret may be a thing of the past. Clive, see how this grabs you. Featuring Dame Judi Dench, Sir Donald Sinden, and starring Ainsley Serious Harriet as King Lear. What do you think?
1: Well, it's all right, but if Charles were here, he'd have renamed the whole thing Ready, Steady, King.
2: Yes, you know, it's amazing the sheer amount Charles got through. It really is amazing the amount he got through. Now, what else is on the agenda?
1: Oh, you've got the funeral directors at 3.
2: Yeah, they may be just in time.
1: Yeah, the Australian rugby team at 4.
2: What?
1: They want an image relaunch. Then we're having a meeting about my ball people, and then you're telling Piers Morgan how to make people love him.
2: Urgent meeting, Archie. Oh, dear.
1: Oh, Martin, you do know you were supposed to be in a meeting with the Liberal Democrats about half an hour ago.
2: Yeah, you did mention it.
1: Well, they're still waiting.
2: Clive, the Liberal Democrats have been waiting 100 years. They're good at it.
5: Your role in the election is vital.
2: To see off Michael Howard?
5: Good Lord, no. We're not worried about him.
2: Really? Have you ever heard of the arrogance of power, Archie? He's terribly good in the Commons, you know.
5: Michael Howard? Really, Martin, it's most unlike you to be so Westminster Village. Michael Howard is excellent on Planet Parliamentary Sketchwriter, and the rest of the country is something you threaten the children with.
2: You're terribly confident about this, aren't you?
5: The health service is safe in Michael Howard's hands. Do you think so?
2: Well...
5: Michael Howard is a warm, wonderful, cuddly bunny. Honest.
2: Yes, yes, I do see your point.
5: We're not worried about him. Well, a bit, but not unduly. Our concern is the enemy.
2: Sorry, I'm being rather slow. The enemy?
5: Exactly.
2: Gordon.
5: Precisely.
2: You want him shafted?
5: Got it in one.
2: And I'm to be Chief Brown Shafter.
5: I want him psychologically flawed and politically buggered. Frankly, Martin, the PM has just about had it with Gordon. It's one thing after another.
2: Yes, yes. Low inflation, low interest rates, record low unemployment.
5: What?
2: Must be very galling for your chap. I mean, everything worthwhile this government's actually done has been done by Gordon, hasn't it?
5: Yeah. Martin, I don't think you're quite hearing
2: me. I mean, what does your bloke contribute when you come down to it? A cheesy grin. You feel he ought to be sat at the piano playing a medley of family favourites. Except the only one he knows is I Can't Give You Anything But Love, baby. But the audience is sick of that song.
5: Martin, I do hope you understand your role in the great scheme of things.
2: Oh, I understand it. You want me to take a clever, principled, substantial politician and cover his reputation in muck because your chap can't stand the comparison.
5: Yes. I mean, no. Martin, this is no time for being brilliant but fundamentally unsound.
3: Charles, over here.
0: Over where?
3: Here.
0: Ah, good. Ah, yes, I see.
3: Are you sure this is safe?
0: Safe? This is a phone box the size of the Dorchester, only in America.
3: The president was most impressed, Charles.
0: Thank you.
3: So, what did you make of him?
0: He seemed very straightforward and uncomplicated.
3: You're being patronizing.
0: No, not at all. There's a lot to be said for a politician who does what it says on the tin, so to speak.
3: He's not completely stupid, Charles.
0: Well, do stop apologizing. Simplicity is a virtue in politics. I mean it. You know, I've worked for TB for 6 years, and I haven't a clue who he is. To every Blair, there is an equal and opposite reaction, Blair. I don't know who he is. I wonder if he does.
3: Well, I'm glad you found Washington so uncomplicated. Can I give you a ride somewhere?
0: No. Since I'm here, I'll phone my old partner in crime, see how he's getting on. Nose to the grindstone, shoulder to the wheel, or face first in the pool.
3: Give Martin my regards.
0: I will. He might always give them back, of course.
2: No, I would not say I'm enjoying it. Do you know, I haven't been to the club for a claret in 2 weeks.
6: And I'm sure you feel all the better for it.
2: I do not feel all the better for it. I've been following a settled routine for years. It is most inconvenient having it disrupted by work.
6: Well, someone has to do it.
2: Yes, but the someone always used to be you. You like this sort of thing.
6: You've got Clive to help you?
2: Yes, oh gosh, yes.
6: You do sound as if your heart is not in it.
2: Well, it's a damn funny way to govern a country when you come down to it. My mission on behalf of Number 10 is to lunch political journalists and tell them there's no truth in the rumours that Gordon is right up his tartan straitjacket.
6: The point being, there were no such rumours till you started them.
2: Exactly. My dear chap, I assure you the Chancellor does not chew pillows. He does not run around the Treasury stark naked, covered in woad with straw in his hat. He does not ring up the governor of the Bank of England and start singing, "They're coming to take me away, ha-ha."
6: And the mud sticks.
2: And so does the straw, precisely. And I keep thinking, on the whole, I rather prefer him to the other pillock.
6: It's not a view I'd share with Archie, if I were you.
2: But what has any of this to do with serious government?
6: After 6 years of muck-spreading, filth-peddling and mischief-making, I have no hesitation in leaving that question unanswered.
2: You should see the British papers.
6: Yeah, we do get the British papers over here. We've actually got the internet in America, Martin, believe it or not. Mind you, in fairness to you, old fossil, I must say I'm most impressed.
2: Gordon Brown, a doctor, writes, "The Chancellor of the Exchequer, Mr. Barking Looney Tunes Brown, denies team of psychiatrists on permanent standby."
6: I particularly liked "Brown abolishes VAT on white coats." This is all your handiwork?
2: I'm very much afraid it is.
6: Well, it's excellent. It's almost worthy of me. You should be proud of yourself.
2: Well, I'm not. Frankly, I feel unclean. Of course, you love all this, don't you?
6: My dear chap, in an American presidential election, this would be positively tame. You should hear what we're saying about the Democrats. The senator has invented a whole new meaning for the term cattle rearing. The congressman was not sent to Washington for that sort of congress. He is a philanderer, a liar, a criminal, and a pervert.
2: And you're reveling in it.
6: I haven't had this much fun since the day we got that email from Downing Street. Do you remember? It has come to the PM's attention that Claire Short has a reputation for being honest and principled. Kindly deal with this reputation immediately.
2: Yes. Yes, and you did.
6: Oh, my paws and whiskers. Where there's muck and all that.
2: How nice to be happy in your work.
6: Martin, you will look after the Downing Street retainer, won't you? You will remember who pays for the claret, even if you don't have time to drink it. You won't do anything silly.
2: Oh, it's a thought.
6: No, it is not a thought. Prentice McCabe has standards to live down to. It is our vocation and our pleasure to lower the moral tone right through the floor, the basement, and the foundations. That is your sacred trust.
3: Charles, run this past me again. This is a wheeze, right?
0: Exactly.
3: Called Operation Marx Brothers. Explain the thinking.
0: And it's very simple. Its purpose is to reduce the Democratic campaign to the level of total farce.
3: I get you. It's such a pity Al Gore's not standing. He reduced their last campaign to a farce on his own.
0: I can't help feeling Al Gore would have received a positive boost if a man in a Harpo Marx wig had cut his tie off and started playing improbable harp music. Would have made him more interesting.
3: Okay, well, feed me some ideas.
0: Well, now, we'll start in a small way with...

0: been cramped and stifled all these years. In our country, we have to pretend everyone's an honourable member or a noble baroness, even though we all know they're nothing of the kind.
1: Thought you were abstaining.
2: I was, and thoroughly miserable it made me.
1: You're missing Charles, aren't you?
2: Well, yeah, if I'm honest, I suppose so. There's something about exuberant malevolence. It sort of cheers you up.
1: I even miss being insulted by Charles.
2: Yeah, he does it well, I grant you that.
3: Clive, you are not the future of spin. You are the drip of publicity.
2: Martin, are you a human being or an interesting experiment?
1: But
2: so positive, so brimful of malicious energy.
1: Very hard-working.
2: Obnoxious, of course.
1: Intensely dislikable. By far the nastiest boss I've ever had.
2: But still, I do miss the obnoxious, dislikable bastard. If only there was some way of getting him back.
4: Not a cat's chance in hell.
0: It's odd, that, isn't it?
4: What is?
0: A cat. I mean, given that the only thing any normal cat wants to do is curl up by the nearest fire, you might have thought its chances in hell were quite positive. Or is that a piece of irrelevant mental meandering?
4: Yes, it is.
0: Yes, I suppose it is.
4: The president is not happy, Charles.
0: I simply don't understand why. We've got one Democratic candidate flatly denying he ever said, thank heaven for little girls, and another one strenuously rejecting claims about a fetish for tattooed ladies.
4: It's too crude, it's too simplistic.
0: It'll be ridiculous, you're an American. Anyway, you said, and I remember it distinctly, that you liked my thinking.
4: That was before the president said he didn't like it, so now I don't. He wants to be presidential and sophisticated.
0: Well, that's not an image relaunch, that's a personality transplant.
4: You don't do sophisticated, do you, Charles? Oh, I always knew we should have hired Martin. I mean, that business with the horse, Charles, you don't do that in Wyoming. California, yes. Wyoming, no. But there are lots of ways to say this, and I can't be bothered with any of them. You're fired.
5: Time for a change. The sun.
2: Yes. Well, let's be honest, it is, isn't it?
5: No, Martin, it is not. All we are saying is give Gordon a chance. The Mirror.
2: Here.
5: Martin, what are you saying? Are you responsible for this press coverage?
2: It is possible that remarks of mine to certain journalists may have been misconstrued, or even probably construed.
5: Let's give the prime smarmy boots the bum's rush. Let's wipe the silly grin off his silly face. Let's say, once and for all, take your sub Churchillian cobblers and stick it in the knacker's yard. The Financial Times.
2: Succinct and lucid as ever.
5: Modest improvement in Tunisian inflation, the Independent. Let's lower the tone, preferably off a cliff. The Times Literary Supplement.
2: Yes.
5: What do you mean, yes?
2: Well, I suppose I mean yes. Face it, Archie, your man has become a bore.
5: A bore?
2: Oh, a terrible bore.
5: Martin, you have been fundamentally unsound.
2: Yes.
5: Once too often. The children are running around number 10 singing, my old man's a smarmy boot, he wears a smarmy hat, he thinks he's Winston Churchill, really he's a... Yes. Well, anyway, that's neither here nor there. And much the same might be said of you. Martin, you are irreversibly, irrevocably fired.
2: Am I? Oh, well, in that case, time for a change. Toot, toot. Charles!
0: Martin, old chap.
2: How obnoxious to see you. How are you?
0: I'm fine.
2: All well in Washington?
0: Oh, they can't get enough of me over there. George was only saying that last night.
2: It's easy to forget quite how dislikable someone is.
0: I remember distinctly I was in the middle of explaining global strategy to Condi. Or what was it, Rummit? Anyway, that's quite enough about you. How's the agency? In the pink?
2: Not dissimilar colour.
0: The Downing Street retainer? The flurry of We Want Gordon press stories. They wouldn't be anything to do with you, would they? Only, and I mean this in the nicest possible way, you do, on occasion, go peculiar. I'm not impugning your sanity, stability, or taste in trousers, but you do, once in a while, go peculiar.
2: I'm not denying it.
0: They were you, weren't they?
2: To some extent.
0: And the Downing Street retainer?
2: He's not actually being retained at the moment, or ever again, in fact.
0: Martin, why?
2: Because, I don't know quite how to say this without being sick, but I thought if I went just a bit peculiar, Archie might feel impelled to call you back.
0: Oh,

0: I don't know what to say. Well, I do, actually. Well, the thing is, I wasn't actually talking to Condy and Rummy last night, or Georgie, or Colin. I was being deported.
1: What?
0: I'm an undesirable alien.
1: I know that.
0: But I'm an undesirable alien who's been fired. They said they wished they'd got Martin instead.
1: Oh, well, I'm very touched. So you're back, and now I can start looking forward to missing you again.
0: Yes, the thing is, we haven't got the Washington account, and we haven't got the Downing Street account.
1: No, we've got the funeral directors, ball people, and the Liberal Democrats.
0: Well, they're hardly going to keep us in the style to which we've become accustomed, are they?
2: Charles, how good to see you.
0: Is it? Well, I'll soon put a stop to that.
2: I've got the winner of the poetry competition. Farewell, dear Combe. Good night, sweet Jojoba.
0: Shut up!
3: Your claret, monsieur.
1: Oh, yes. I don't suppose there's any chance of having this claret on the slate, is there? We're a little short at the moment.
3: For you, monsieur? No. Oh, there's a phone message. Monsieur Brown?
0: What?
3: He wished to buy you dinner at Granita.
0: Martin.
1: Well, well.
0: Gentlemen and Clive. Oh,
2: thank you, Charles.
0: A toast. To Prentice McCabe.
4: The future is bright.
0: The future is Gordon.
5: You've been listening to Absolute Power by Mark Tapner. It stars Stephen Fry and John Byrne, with Alex Lowe, Tom George and Beth Chalmers. The music was by Matthew Scott, and the producer was Dawn Hennigan.

0: Here, do you know something? If you stop eating bird's-eye beak burgers and eat these cheap ones...
1: Alright.
0: You'll save Mum enough money to buy me a Leeds United tracksuit.
1: Fantastic.
0: I mean, they look the same, don't they?
1: Might look the same, but they don't taste the same.
0: You can't tell the difference.
1: Well, I can. The cheap one's yours.
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3: 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I'll put one at Lance onto it. Very nice, young Harold. 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
6: What's the matter, Jim? You look down.
7: No wonder. I just bought myself a bull worker. But now I found out women today don't dig muscles. The feature they go for most in a man is a really good bottom.
6: That's right, Jim. They like them slim and pert.
7: Well, look at mine. It's wobbly and spotty. No wonder I never get a date.
6: I used to have a roly-poly bottom, Jim. But then I discovered Slimmertronic and their fantastic bottom shaper.
7: What's that?
6: You just fill in the coupon at the back of any Superman comic, and they rush you your three-part kit. 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Then quickly transfer to the mould, and in seconds you will have the pert, pinched cheeks of an Italian waiter.
7: Really? I gotta get one.
8: 3 days later.
7: Gee, thanks to my new cute behind, I have to fight the women off with a large stick.
6: Thinks, women really are sick.
8: Slimmotronics. We keep ahead by staying behind.

0: We present Son of Cliché, written by Rob Grant and Doug Naylor, starring Christopher Barry, Nick Maloney, Nick Wilson. 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
1: Spanish TV presents...
2: A-S-S-O.
1: S-O. Spanish Detective.
3: The sun hung over the city like a burnished copper ball. Below it was a funny little house and two matchstick figures. I put down my paintbrush. This was no recreation for a grown man. I straightened my shirt collar so it extended beyond my shoulders. I pulled on my 8-inch platform Chelsea boots and clomped easily over to the balcony. I pulled on a cigarette, leaned casually on the railings. Slowly and effortlessly, they gave way. I began the long plummet down the 14-story building. It's stupid, but I remember thinking, that balcony is not safe. My whole life began to flash before me. For 10 years, I was in the Torremolinos Police Force, Fairly Serious Crimes Division. I got kicked out because I cut corners. I got results, but I didn't always follow the rule book. That and gross incompetence. I'll never forget the day it happened.
4: Hey, Esso, you drop me at the end of my street?
3: Sure, but then I get back on the case.
4: Hey, Esso, you ain't been to bed for 5 days. Come on, I'm your partner. Why you drive yourself so hard?
3: You want to know, Tony? I'll tell you. Because this is one ghetto kid who's not going to stay in the ghetto. One day, this ghetto kid is going to be chief of police, and he ain't going to be in the ghetto no more.
4: But also, you're not from the ghetto.
3: I just moved in.
4: This case is making you crazy.
3: Sure, but some skunk out there is peddling cheap filth to poor young kids who don't know any better.
4: Oh, come on, it's only fake Farrah Fawcett Major's photos with the nipples inked in.
3: You don't think that's disgusting? Well, I do.
4: Well, you do what you want, Asso. Just drop me here. I gotta get some sleep.
3: It was when I pulled away, I realized someone was tailing me. It was a blue risotto saloon. I threw a left. I put my foot down. He stayed with me. In quick succession, I threw a left, two rights, a left, and another right. I was in Torremolinos Public Library. I gunned my car past the history section. The risotto was still there. Down the stairs, through the reading room, and out onto the streets again. Now I was sure he was definitely following me. I leaned out the window and squeezed off a couple of shots, more to scare him than anything else. One reached into his shoulder, and the other took the top of his head off. Tony was right. I was tired. But then, I remembered the car belonged to the chief of police, and I was supposed to be towing him to the garage. I was kicked out of the police force. But none of that mattered now. I was still falling. Asso was about to die. I hit the swimming pool, platforms first. The weight of my shoes and all of my gold jewelry dragged me to the bottom and pinned me there. Desperately, I wrestled off 5 gold chains and 3 identity bracelets. I had to lose at least a stone of jewelry, or else it was the big sleep for Asso. Somehow, I climbed out of the pool. A group of tourists were watching. Among them, the most beautiful girl I had ever seen. I put on my shattered sunglasses, pointed my flares in the right direction, and swaggered, clumped, and squelched my way over to her. I said, "Hey, baby, I've fallen for you in a big way." The German tourist applauded. "Hey," I said, "let Tom Jones beat that for cool. Adios."

0: the hero is back. Now Indiana Jones bursts onto your radio sets. You thrill to raiders. You chill the Temple of Doom. Now see him kill even more foreign people in Indiana Jones Goes to the Dentist.
1: Yes, Mr. Jones, you have an appointment at 11:30 with Mr. Pullen. Just go straight through.
2: What? His name, Dr. Jones.
3: Shut up, kid. Just go through the door. Whoa! Look out! It's a cliff! Hang on, kid. I'm going to turn my whip into a helicopter. Whoa!
2: Oh, thank God. We are safe now.
3: Oh, look out, kid. A Messerschmitt. Ah! Hang on, kid. Hang on. We're going into a waterfall.
4: Indy, I cannot swim.
3: It doesn't matter, kid. The crocodiles are going to eat us anyway.
2: Well, you killed all the clocks. What are you going to do about the natives with the poison dart guns?
3: Oh, shit. Well, we killed all the natives, the crocodiles, the Germans. I guess that only leaves the flying snakes. Oh, wouldn't you know it? Quick, kid. This way. Let's crawl through this incredibly thin abyss.
2: Hey, Indy. What are these disgusting snatchy things we're stepping on?
3: Oh, my God. Rice Krispies. I hate Rice Krispies.
2: Forget the Rice Krispies, Indy. We're about to be crushed by this great big steel ball.
3: Quick, Johnny, through this door.
1: Ah, Mr. Jones, two fillings and a polish, wasn't it?
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1: This is Stellar Trader Dave Hollins calling EarthCom 7B to 7. I'm 6 trillion years from Earth. I was supposed to spend the journey in suspended animation, but I don't know, I just couldn't get to sleep. I'm circling a Class 3 planet which has 3 moons. One is volcanic, one is gas, and the other moon is wearing an Hawaiian shirt. Pat, can you give me a bioscan on that moon?
2: Certainly, Dave. It is not, in fact, a moon. It's an enormous fat man floating in space.
1: Is he alive?
2: Yes, Dave. You see, the planet below has inverted gravity.
1: You mean things fall upwards?
2: Precisely, Dave.
1: Can't be much fun Shrove Tuesday. Goodbye, pancakes.
2: They don't toss pancakes, Dave. They bounce them.
1: But if everything goes up, how do the people stay down there?
2: Over the centuries, the Zygons have evolved feet made of Velcro.
1: So in short, Hap, that guy who's the size of a moon ate so much he got ripped up into orbit. But what about the Hawaiian shirt? Why is he wearing it outside his trousers?
2: Because, Dave, he believes it makes him look slimmer.
1: Can you set up a link with him, Hap? Tell him we're the little spaceship orbiting his waistline.
2: He says he's been up there 3 years now, Dave. He travels between the moons, propelling himself by burping and breaking wind.
1: Oh, boy. I wouldn't like to be in this star zone when he does a body belch, man.
2: At the moment, Dave, he's stranded. He's completely mined all the pinto beans off both moons.
1: That poor fat guy is stuck out there in that stupid shirt. Can't anybody help him?
2: He can never return to the planet's surface. No one can help him. Wait, Dave. Secure yourself, shockwave approaching.
1: What's happening, Hap? Give me Vidi. Look, look. There's another moon now. This moon's wearing a pink smock and yellow slacks.
2: It's his wife, Dave. She spent the last 3 years eating so she could join him in orbit.
1: What's that she's got with her? It's a giant bag of pinto beans. Look, they're holding hands. Wow, she must be pretty crazy about him. What a love story. There they go, burping their way into the sunset. I don't think I've ever seen anything so beautiful in all my life. What do you say, Hap?
2: I'd just like a second to myself, please, Dave.
1: Sure, Hap. And when you've got yourself together, let's get out of here.
2: Okay, Dave.
0: Dave Hollins, Space Cadet.
3: Why not? The boys in the band are here.
4: Whoa. Put it there, pal.
3: Where?
5: Hmm? We're buddies. We're real good pals.
4: He's mon ami.
5: We are inseparables.
3: He's my sidekick. And though it sounds banal, mine best of friend is undeniable.
4: Hey, tell him about the birds.
3: Like birds of a feather.
4: Like lemon in tea.
5: Like musical birds, we make great harmony.
4: Cause we're buddies.
5: We're inseparables. We're lifelong bosoms. What the heck, we're pals.
3: You know, with all this buddy stuff, the folks out there might just be getting the wrong idea about us.
4: What do you mean? Hey, you're right, Marvin. We better set the record straight.

0: quite close, but no more than most. But weirdos, gosh knows that's laughable. I wouldn't want to tie you up with straps to the bed.
1: No way.
0: And force my buttocks down on top of your head.
1: We're not the kind of guys who like to wander about
0: in skin diving suits with the bottoms cut out.
1: Cause
0: we're buddies.
1: Ish.
0: Well, colleagues will do.
1: In fact, I don't believe we've met.
2: Who the dickens are you?
1: Who am I?
2: Yeah.
1: Ah, well, let the young'uns dance, eh?
3: Aye.
2: It's not my cup of tea, but... Well, still, eh?
1: Aye. Still, you only get married once, eh?
3: Aye.
1: Hey, look. It's Richard.
3: Oh, Meg's lad.
1: Yeah, that's him, Richard.
2: That's never Richard.
1: I'm telling you, that's our Richard.
3: Can't be. That lad's over 6 feet tall.
1: He's shot up, hasn't he, eh? Aye. How old is he now?
3: 7.
1: Oh. Can't be Richard, then.
2: Oh, hey, I'll tell you who it is. It's Rupert.
1: Well, Rupert? Mays, lad, Rupert.
2: I'm telling you, lad.
1: It can't be.
2: I'm telling you, that's Rupert.
1: You're right, you know. It is Rupert.
2: It's Rupert.
1: He hasn't changed much, has he?
3: Bloody hell. It's that little Karen.
1: Ah, that's Karen over there.
3: She's growing up, isn't she?
2: She's a big girl now.
1: Yeah,
2: big girl.
3: Won't be long before the lads are knocking on her door.
2: No.
3: Trying to get their sweaty little hands on her eager, pliant body.
2: Oh, wait. Look who's here. Little Darren.
1: Hello, little Darren.
2: Hello, Darren. You know your Uncle Ted, don't you? You remember me? Uncle Ted. I sent you a card when you were born.
1: Hey. Well, what's that down your little tie? Come here, come on. Look at that. Oh, down your tie.
2: Oh.
1: What have you been told about pulling that dog's tail? He's very old. He has accidents. Go on, off you go and play.
3: Hey, there's Karen again. Walking along.
1: Look out. It's Arthur.
2: Who?
1: Arthur. Who invited him?
2: Well, it's a wedding.
1: Yeah, all the more reason you don't invite people who are bloody mental to weddings.
2: What?
3: Karen.
2: He's a bit, You mean Arthur? Yeah. Arthur's a bit funny, is he?
1: What? Funny?
2: Funny.
1: You don't attack your mother with a rolled-up holiday brochure, do you? No, not if you're all up there upstairs.
2: No. Is that what he did, then?
1: Tenerife, 1983.
2: No.
1: Villas and apartments.
2: I'll tell you something, for nothing.
1: Aye.
2: Arthur, he's always seemed all right to me.
1: No.
2: Why?
1: Boxing Day. You know what he did?
2: Boxing Day. No.
1: He threatened our May with a bread knife over the phone.
2: No. Well, it's his drinking, isn't it? You know.
1: I'll tell you. He's bloody mental. Oh, all right, Arthur. Hey.
2: All right,
1: Arthur. Lad, Duffy.
2: Yeah, all right.
1: Keep the right side of him.
3: There's Karen again. She used to sit on my knee, you know. I wish she bloody would now.
2: My shout, is it? My shout, same again.
1: Aye, same again, aye.
3: Aye.
1: The colour of his nose hasn't changed, has it?
3: What?
1: The colour of his nose hasn't changed, has it?
3: I bet he's worse than Arthur on the quiet.
2: Hey, Ted, give us an hand, will you?
1: All right, Ralph. Right, with you.
3: Pair of rum buggers, them two.
2: Come.
4: At last, a new modern magazine for the modern woman.
5: Mademoiselle.
4: A magazine which captures the reality of being a woman in the 80s.
5: Mademoiselle.
4: For the first time, a magazine for women. Written and edited exclusively by men. In Act One,
5: Victoria Principal talks about what turns her on. She says, I like a man with a bit of a gut on him.
4: A wonderful pull-out nude centerfold of superstar to Jockey Wilson.
5: Fill in our naughty questionnaire. Which is sexier, beery breath or smelly feet?
4: Are you considerate to your man in bed, or do you expect an orgasm?
6: It's all in.
4: The magazine for women, by men.

0: Saturday serials present the still more additional, further continuing, reasonably exciting adventures of Captain Invisible and his trusty sidekick, the See-Through Kid. This week's episode, Journey to the Center of Town. 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
1: Morning, kid. Oh, Chippy.
2: Never mind that, Cap. We'll clean him up later. Hey, I just had an important phone call from the commissioner. His little son, Donnie's been kidnapped. And if we don't meet them in half an hour, they're gonna saw his head off.
1: No time to waste, kid. The invisible car. Right, kid. Let's go.
2: Let's go.
1: Go, go, go, go, go.
2: With you all the way, Cap. Let's go.
1: Let's go get him.
2: G-O, go.
1: Not a second to lose.
2: Right. Let's go.
1: Go.
2: Yep. Go.
1: We're both sitting in the back seat. Help me get okay, let's go.
2: Right, Cap. Go, go, go.
1: Not a second to lose.
2: Right.
1: Come on, kid. What's the holdup?
2: The car won't start, Cap.
1: Why won't it start?
2: Because you got the keys.
1: Look, I'll drive.
2: Okay.
1: Oh. At last, here we go. Come on, baby. Shoot, let's take a look under the hood. Can you see anything under the hood, kid?
2: Nah, I can't see anything wrong, Cap.
1: We've only got 20 minutes. We better start running, kid. Kid? Kid? Kid?
2: Damn it, Cap. You slammed the hood shot on my head.
1: Sorry, kid. Are you okay?
2: My face is all smashed to pieces, but I think I'll be okay. Come on, let's go, Cap. Cap?
0: Minutes later, we join the transparent twosome on the main highway to Gizmopolis.
2: This is no good, Cap. We're never going to get there in time on foot.
1: Okay, let's try thumbing a lift.
2: Wait, I've got a better idea. Let's walk out into the middle of the road and flag down a car.
1: Nice thinking, kid.
2: Okay, Cap.
0: Editor's note. Remember, the captain and the kid are still suffering from their battle with Captain Thickness and his idiot ray. C-ish 197, Ed.
2: Look, Cap, there's one now.
1: Halt! In the name of the Legion of Stupid Heroes!
2: Here he comes.
3: There he goes.
0: And so, another tedious episode wastes another 3 minutes of your time. As we rejoin our imperceptible pair in the city hospital for that bit at the end where we tie everything up as quickly and as humanely as possible.
1: I was on that operating table 16 hours, and then they found me. And then they operated.
2: Well, it was touch and go, Cap, but somehow we managed to pull through.
1: Yep.
2: But there's just one thing I don't understand. Whatever happened to Donnie?
1: You mean the police commissioner's 7-year-old son whom we had to rescue in half an hour 3 days ago?
2: No, I mean Donnie Osmond. I mean, he's been really big, but now he's grown a mustache and he's just nothing.
1: Yeah, that is a weird thing. Weird thing, that kid. Same with David Cassidy.
2: Yeah.
1: Really big, and then his acne disappeared, and so did he.
0: Editor's note. See-Through used to be a big fan of the Partridge Family. And, in fact, fantasized about being on their show. C-ish 657, the day I lost my mind. Ed.
2: Say, Cap, what did happen to the commissioner's son?
1: Fortunately, kid, the police arrived in time to arrest the kidnappers.
2: Oh.
1: But not before they'd sawn little Dunny's head off. And then they sent it to his father.
2: Oh, no.
1: I'm afraid so, kid. You know what this means, don't you?
2: Sure.
1: We'll have to ask the commissioner to resign from the Parent Teachers Association. He's no longer eligible.

0: Battle of America. It is my proud privilege to inform you that you have been listening to Son of... Klitsch. Son of Clicker.
1: Cliche, son of cliche, Mr. President.
0: Oh, I see. Cheers. Son of cliche, staring... Starring Chris Berry, Nick Mulroney.
1: Maloney, Mr. President.
0: And Nick Christofferson.
1: Wilton.
0: Nick Wilton. Huh. I see. It was written by two guys here. Both got very hard names. Music was by my old friend Peter Bruce. And it was produced by Alan, what's this funny little kiss in the middle here?
1: That's an X, Mr. President.
0: Oh, I see. Just the same in American. Alan Nixon. Finally, I'd like to leave you with this message. If you start forgetting where you put things... That's all.

0: I'd just like to say something before we go. You know, we get a tremendous amount of mail after each show from young kids saying, how can I become a continuity announcer? Which is, you know, fine. It's great. Yeah, great. But I'd just like to say to all these kids, you know, it's not all glamour. You know? I mean, it sounds fabulous to be up there saying, this is Radio 4, and, what's the other one? No. Oh, yeah, that's, coming up next on 4. But these people, I mean, the ones you hear, they're actually the cream. There are a lot of kids who don't make it that far. I mean, they don't make it there. And even for those who do, you know, there's a great danger. I mean, the continuity announcer scene is rife with drug abuse. Well, I don't think I'm telling you anything you haven't already suspected. But they come in here with their munchies, offering everybody a toke, I think they call it. And, saying, I've got a great idea for the show. Why don't you have an elephant in it that can sing like Al Martino, you know, that sort of thing. Or why don't you do something about penguins, something we could all relate to. Yeah. Oh, hang on, look, here they come now. Just quickly, before they get here, so I just want to say this, you know, to you kids. There's nothing clever about marijuana. There's nothing big about it. Oh, nothing big about it. Oh, hi. I like your beads. and the sandals and the cafe. Yeah, nice. Well, time for you to go on now, I think. So, see ya.
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7: I came across Mr. Kipling in the meadow by the church. 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

0: ladies and gentlemen, we present The Big Business Lark by Laurie Wyman and starring Jimmy Edwards, Frank Thornton, and Gwen Cheryl. Unfortunately, many employees regard their boss as an unreasonable, money-grabbing, mean, selfish, dictatorial old bully boots. The managing director and chairman of British United Plastics, Sir Charles Boniface, isn't a bit like that, of course. He's kind, thoughtful, generous, and a mild-mannered man. When he's asleep. Awake, he's an unreasonable, money-grabbing, mean, selfish, dictatorial old bully boots. Judge for yourself as he's just about to arrive at his penthouse office in the British United Plastics building on the embankment, overlooking the Thames.
1: Oh, good morning, Sir Charles.
2: Don't be a complete twit, Edith. It's a ghastly morning. For a start, it was raining in the country. Then I got stuck in a traffic jam on the Albert Bridge. My word, if ever a monarch suffered from crack-brained architects, old Albert certainly did. First, that monstrosity of a memorial in the park, and then a bridge that wobbles up and down if you push so much as a handcart over it. Still, I suppose if you look at his wife's rotting railway station, Victoria didn't do so much better, did she, eh?
1: Quite, Sir Charles.
2: Yeah, quite. After that little debacle, anyway, some idiot had parked outside the entrance, so I had to plod through 14 tons of sludge to get to a lift, which stuck three floors down, so I had to walk up the rest in order to be told by you that it's a good morning.
1: Sorry, sir. Bad morning, sir.
2: That's better. That's brilliant. Still, I must say it's comforting to see that a few people have bothered to turn up for work today. May I ask where the hell everybody was yesterday? I had the whole building to myself. Another of those confounded unofficial strikes, I suppose.
1: Yesterday was Sunday.
2: Sunday? Well, you should have made a note of it in my diary. I can't be expected to remember everything for myself, can I? I'll stop waiting in with my time, Edith. I've got a lot to do this morning.
1: Yes, sir, and don't forget, there's a board meeting at 12.
2: Was there? Get rid of it. There's cricket on the telly.
1: Sir Charles, I hardly think.
2: I'd noticed that. You must try hard now. Then where's my copy of the Times?
1: Oh, British United Plastics went up another penny yesterday, sir.
2: I don't want it for the stocks and shares, you ninny. I want to see which channel the cricket is on. Get your priorities right, Edith. Get them right.
1: BBC One, sir.
2: There you are, you see. You knew all the time. Good girl.
1: The match is cancelled owing to rain.
2: What idiot, you... You've gone too far.
1: Well, it's true, sir.
2: It's a lot of tommy rot. I mean, footballers play in the rain, don't they? Hockey players play in the rain. Rugby players, polo players, swimmers.
1: Well, they were wet to start with.
2: Don't quibble about it. If the MCC don't like getting wet, they should borrow umbrellas.
3: Good morning, Father.
4: No.
3: Oh. Bad morning, Father.
2: Granted.
3: Albert's bumpy bridge.
1: Rain stops play on the telly.
3: Oh, no. I think I'll come back later.
2: No, you won't. No, you won't. I want a word with you, Frank. When I arrived this morning, Hoskins couldn't get the rolls up to the main entrance. Do you know why? Because some stupid little twit had parked a flashy-looking sports job at the foot of the steps and blocked the way. Sort the idiot out and tell the stupid little twit if he does it again, he's fired.
3: Certainly, Father. And that won't take any time at all.
2: Eh? Why not?
3: It was my flashy-looking sports job. I'm the stupid-looking little twit who wishes he'd come by train.
2: Yes. Well, in future you do.
3: I had a feeling I would.
2: Edith, stop standing there looking sexy. Edith, is Mr. Frank's car on the firm?
1: Yes, sir.
2: Good. Tell the garage to respray it in a subdued colour this time.
3: Respray it? What for? It's perfectly all right.
2: Not anymore, it isn't. I instructed Hoskins to try and prove a little point with the Rolls' front bumpers. Cracking good handbrake you've got there, Frank, you know. Hoskins charged at it twice. Me, what? Oh, your car didn't move an inch, but it's a bit shorter, you know. By about a foot, I should say.
3: You're what? That's what you are, what?
2: Yes, very, very probably I am. I'm also the managing director and the chairman, aren't I? Any questions?
3: None at all. I'd always wanted my car resprayed in a subdued colour.
2: You're learning, son, you're learning. Now, what are you cluttering up my office for?
3: It's a bit difficult in front of Edith.
2: Nonsense, Edith is broad-minded, aren't you, Edith?
1: Oh!
2: You see? Face like a cart horse, but fine fetlocks. And the most splendid hindquarters. Oh. What's the trouble, Frank?
3: Well, If you must know, it's the managerial washroom.
2: Oh, not again. What's gone wrong with the gents this time?
3: Your choice of decoration, Father. You know how you insisted on using our plastic flooring, foam ceiling tiles, nylon wallpaper, and polystuma washbasin?
2: Yes, I know all about that. What about it? It looks very chic.
3: Agreed. And anyone who goes in there is liable to have to admire it for a long, long time.
2: Why is that?
3: They can't get out. Not unless they're wearing rubber boots or a lightning conductor.
2: Why the blazes not?
3: All that nylon and plastic is building up a dirty great load of static electricity. And if you pull the chain, you'll get so many volts up your arm, you'll probably go with it.
2: Thanks for the warning. Edith, order rubber boots all round for all the directors.
3: I don't think that is quite the answer, Father. I mean, we really can't have the board of management glooping around the place in Wellington.
2: Well, I suppose not. Particularly not old Coggins, poor old devil. If he gets whipped off the ground, he'll never have the strength to hang on, will he? I hate to think where he'd land. What Why? We used to call him the drink, you know. What's the answer? What's the answer? Use the ladies?
1: No, I don't think so, sir.
2: Stop being so ridiculous. We can have a phone installed so that we can ring up and see if it's engaged or vacant.
3: You just won't give in, will you? It's no use dodging it. You've got to tell the board at the meeting this morning that a room completely decorated with our products is liable to be so full of static electricity that once inside, the customer will never be able to get out. He'll be trapped.
2: Well, there must be some perfectly simple answer.
3: There is. Don't get static electricity if there's water.
2: Well, then in that case, what's gone wrong in the managerial washroom?
3: The water is in plastic cisterns with plastic-covered chains ending in a plastic handle.
2: All manufactured by British United Plastics, I suppose.
3: Yes. It's a fascinating little problem, isn't it?
2: In other words, my decorations and the company's products have produced what you might call the original hot seat.
3: How right you are.
1: Sir Charles, I think it's time I left the room.
3: No, I wouldn't, Edith. He may have had the ladies redecorated.
1: That is not what I meant. I mean, it was merely that I thought
2: give her a quick pat on the watch-its name. She'll squeal a bit, but it shuts her up for hours. Now, what can we do about this? I mean, our entire domestic advertising campaign is mounted on the idea that any home completely decorated by British United Plastics is a clean home.
3: Yes.
2: Just a quick dust over and your room will look like new. Well, I mean, if that campaign is a success, we'll have walled up half the population of the country.
3: It's worse if you're wearing nylon, of course. Hmm? Then, as soon as you reach for the stainless steel door handle, there's a flash and sparks shoot out of your fingertips.
2: Well, you could use that, I suppose. Don't we save on your light bills? Just reach for your door handle and light the whole blasted street up. Hey, does it hurt much?
3: One is definitely aware that one didn't like it.
2: What you're trying to tell me is, in other words, it hurts like hell. It's a good job I didn't have the managing director and chairman's personal suite redecorated at the same time, isn't it? Mine's still got wool carpet. No problem in that.
3: Ruthless, that's what you are, ruthless.
2: Yes, at least I shan't go flying through the air with the greatest of ease. Still, I don't think this is something I need to trouble the board about.
3: If any of them go in there, they'll be troubled, all right.
2: Well, then it's simple enough. Stick a notice on the door. Out of order.
3: In other words, you want time for a bit of a think before you let the board know that you've dropped them in the muck.
1: Oh, no, Mr. Frank. If I know your father, he'll leave that notice on the door till everybody's forgotten who put the habitation out of action in the first place.
2: There are times, Edith, when I think you've been my personal secretary a touch too long.
1: Sir Charles Boniface's office. Oh, one moment, please. It's the New York office.
2: Oh, I'll speak to them. Hello, Boniface here.
4: Oh, Thacker here. That's you, CB.
2: Who? CB. Oh, CB. Oh, Charles Bonnie. Oh, that's me, yes. But yes, CB here. How do you do, Mr.
4: Did you get my cable?
2: Cable? Not exactly. No, I was stuck on the Albert Bridge for
4: Great. I know you'd see it my way, CB.
2: Are you sure these satellite phone calls across the Atlantic work both ways? Only his end seems to be getting through at the moment.
3: Perhaps our half is on lease lend and we haven't paid Fort Knox the phone bills yet. I think I should have hung up before I started.
2: Hello, Sir Charles Bonnie. I mean, CP here.
5: This is ground control, Kate Kennedy. Would you get off the line? We have splashdown in 45 minutes, 18 and 2/10 seconds.
2: Splashdown? He's not in the managerial washroom as well, is he?
4: Oh,
2: hello, I thought you...
4: I thought you hung up on me there. Look, CB, we got big, big trouble.
2: Don't bother, I'll fly out straight away. Meet me and my son at the airfield. My secretary will cable our flight number.
4: But it's not necessary.
2: Just at the moment it is. I'm flying to New York immediately. Goodbye. Isn't it marvelous?
3: He's going to have the pair of us flying 3,500 miles in order to dodge having to face the board and account for an explodable loo.
2: Nothing of the sort. Edith, book us on the next flight.
1: Where to, Sir Charles?
2: Oh, what a stupid, fatuous question. Kalamazoo, of course. New York. Don't argue. Get the passports. Don't forget to have that out-of-order notice hung on the you-know-what's door. Make it big print in case old Coggins is in a hurry and has forgotten his glasses. On second thoughts, make it small print.

0: course, that's the nicest thing about New York.
1: What is?
0: Flying away from it. If that idiot Hal Packer was supposed to be my American cousin, I'm damn sure it was on your mother's side.
2: I enjoyed the trip, actually.
0: Yes, you enjoyed it. You didn't see as much of Hal Packer as I did. If he'd called me C.B. just once more, I'd have called him H.P. for his sauce.
2: You've been sitting there working that one out.
0: Yes, you're absolutely right, and it wasn't really worth the effort, was it?
2: Really.
3: Ladies and gentlemen, we are now approaching Heathrow Airport. So will you please fasten your cigarettes and extinguish your seatbelt? Father. Booth again.
0: Frank.
1: Yes, Father.
0: Fasten my seatbelt, will you? You're nearer my stomach than I am.
1: Yes, I know what you mean. Yeah. You'll have to put that cigar out as well.
0: What? Ruin a damn good Havana just because the driver wants to land? Certainly not.
2: It is the rule.
0: Then have it changed, have it changed. I'm not wasting this.
2: I don't think you've any choice.
0: Of course I've got a choice. If they're going to be petty about it, you'll just have to drive around a bit up here until I've finished. There's a good 10 minutes smoking left, and I'm not wasting it.
2: Just why are you so keen on this particular cigar, anyway?
0: Because this particular cigar was free.
2: Ah.
0: That chap Hal Packer gave it to me.
2: Oh, I didn't know that.
0: Neither does he. It was in the box on his desk. Well, I saw it, and I reckon that I knew how to enjoy it better than he did, so I had it.
2: That is stealing.
0: No, it isn't. No, I left a receipt in his box.
2: Well, I suppose you can always smoke that. It fascinates me, you know. We fly 7,000 miles at enormous expense, and all we seem to have achieved is that you've nicked a cigar and dodged a board meeting.
0: Well worth the money, I'd say. I did solve his problem as well.
2: You blinded him with science.
0: Same thing.
4: Excuse me, sir. Would you mind putting out that cigar?
0: Yes, I would mind.
4: Oh, then allow me to do it for you,
0: get
4: sir.
0: Back.
4: Whoopsie. There. Didn't hurt a bit, did it?
2: It did, you know. He may cry. Alternatively, you may ask the pilot to turn round and go back so he can pinch another one.
4: Oh, never mind, sir. I trust you enjoyed your flight. Dear me, sir.
0: Bullseye.
2: He's enjoyed it now.
4: No, honestly, you first-class passengers, you're all the same.
2: You know, with girls like that about, they shouldn't tell you to fasten your seatbelt. They should fly you over in a straitjacket.
0: Lovely undercarriage, that. What a lovely pair of oleo legs. Wonder what a phone number is.
2: As far as you are concerned, Father, I imagine it's ex-directory.
0: Next time I meet the chairman of BOAC, remind me to tell him that one of his girls owes me half a cigar.
2: I wouldn't mention it to him if I were you.
0: Why not?
2: If memory serves me correctly, last time you visited his office, you nicked a cigar out of the box on his desk as well.
0: Yes, and absolutely putrid it was, too. Government issue, I shouldn't wonder.
2: You still smoked it. We had to have the extractor fans on in your office for days.
0: Well, don't blame me, blame him. Let's get out. Did you cable Edith to have the rolls waiting for us at Heathrow?
2: I did.
0: Yeah, well, of course it won't be there. At least it'll give me something to blow her head off about when I get back to the office.
5: Sir Charles Boniface's office?
6: Oh, no, I'm afraid you can't, sir. He's been to New York.
5: Yes, we're expecting him back later today. Not at all, sir. Goodbye. Oh, good morning, Mr. Holroyd.
7: Now, look here, Edith.
6: Mrs. Chalmers, actually.
7: Oh, very well. Now, look here, Mrs. Chalmers. I realize I'm only a junior director.
5: That's right, Mr. Holroyd, you are. Very. How can I help you?
7: Well, it's Sir Charles, and that son of his. First, they didn't turn up at the board meeting, and now I see a small item in the papers saying that they're in New York.
5: Oh, I didn't see that.
7: I gather at a small private ceremony at 2 o'clock in the morning, he offered to declare the offices of the New York Times open.
5: They've been open for... Oh. Oh, dear. Well, at least that sounds as if his American trip was successful.
7: That's the point. The board should have been informed what this trip was in aid of.
5: It was an emergency, Mr. Holroyd.
7: I presume you mean he couldn't bear to face the board.
5: Look, he had a call from our New York office and he had to fly out immediately.
7: How very convenient.
5: Yes, wasn't it? Was there anything else, Mr. Holroyd?
7: Yes, there was.
5: Come in.
8: Excuse me, Mrs. Chalmers.
7: Mrs. Chalmers may, but I won't. You know who I am, I suppose?
8: Oh, yes, sir. You're horrible, all right. No, I mean you're Mr. Holroyd, sir, one of the directors.
7: Precisely, and who are you?
8: Mavis Davis, Mr. Holroyd. I'm from the typing pool.
7: Then fall in it. I'm talking to Mrs. Chalmers, so go outside and wait.
8: Yes, sir. And I can see what the other girls mean about you now, sir.
7: Oh, and what is that?
8: The way you treat people makes them realize that there are other jobs that must be better, even if they're for less money. Good morning, sir.
7: Mrs. Chalmers, have that girl sacked.
6: I doubt if there's time, sir. I imagine she just gave in her notice, along with all the others you come in contact with.
7: Any more remarks like that, Mrs. Chalmers, and I'll have a word to Sir Charles about you when he gets back.
6: Oh, I do wish you would, Mr. Holroyd.
7: I warn you, he may well take action.
6: I'm relying on that, Mr. Holroyd. After all, I've been with Sir Charles for 12 years, and you've been with him for, let's see, it's all of 5 months. Now, I believe you said there was something you required.
7: Yes, there was. I presume Sir Charles will call a fresh board meeting as soon as he gets back.
6: I imagine so.
7: Good. Apart from finding out what this sudden American trip is about, there's a certain domestic matter within the building that Mr. Coggins and I would like clarified.
6: Domestic matter?
7: Yes, yes, well, I'd rather not go into the details, Mrs. Chalmers. It's a little indelicate.
6: Go on, Mr. Holroyd. Be brave.
7: Well, well, if you must know, Mr. Coggins and I would like to know how much longer the manager of your washroom is going to be out of order, and who it was who removed the door handles and replaced them with a piece of string.
6: Oh, so that's what Sir Charles wanted to borrow a screwdriver. I mean, I'll mention it to him as soon as he gets back.
7: Do. Because there's nothing else seems to be wrong. I've told the hall porter to put some fresh door handles on straight away.
6: Oh.
7: I mean, we are British United Plastics, after all. If I'm entertaining someone important, it's hardly the thing to have no door handles, is it?
6: No, quite. Although I had no idea that that was where you usually entertained important people.
7: Very droll, I'm sure. The fact remains that my fellow directors and I want a board meeting as soon as it can be arranged after Sir Charles and Mr. Frank return from their little, but very expensive, jaunt.
6: I'm sure that's exactly what they'll want themselves, Mr. Holroyd.
0: Yes, well, of course, it was all your fault in the first place.
1: Mine? Who was it who said he had nothing to declare?
0: Oh, stop splitting hairs, Frank. You were in charge of the luggage.
1: Possibly. But how was I to know that you'd smuggle the rest of Halpaka's cigars in your briefcase?
0: What a fuss about nothing.
1: They impounded 500. What? Along with all that old Kentucky genuine bluegrass bourbon.
0: Well, there you are, then. I mean, just think of the dollars I'd have saved the country by bringing that lot back myself.
1: And that, please.

0: Bluegrass bourbon.
1: Well, there you are, then. I mean, just think of the dollars I'd have saved the country by bringing that lot back myself.
0: And that plea of mitigation is going to sound terribly convincing as it echoes round the Old Bailey.
1: That's the trouble with this government. I mean, you can't help them when you try. I mean, the plane was coming this way empty, as usual. I was on it, so out of kindness and patriotism, I thought I'd bring a few bits and pieces with me for the benefit of the old country. What happens? I get done rotten.
0: Not yet, Father. But I have a feeling you will be. Incidentally, Hal Pecker can't have had 500 cigars in his box.
1: No, he didn't. They're in the drawer of his desk.
0: You really turned the office over, didn't you?
1: Well, it was entirely his fault. I mean, he shouldn't have kept me waiting. I got bored. I hadn't anything to read, so I went on a sort of treasure hunt.
0: So did Her Majesty's Customs. Hello. Now what?
1: They didn't find the two bottles of port, did they?
2: Oh, no. Where were they?
1: In your briefcase. They're still there, so don't swing it about. A very good year. Oh, that reminds me. Oh, Edith.
3: Ah, I wondered when I'd get noticed. Welcome, gentlemen. Nice to have you back again.
1: Oh, you've been away as well, have you? Edith, send a cable to our New York office. Tell them I want a full report on their director's expense accounts. They seem to be smoking and boozing themselves stupid over there.
0: Not anymore. You've got it all.
4: Now, boys, stop squabbling.
1: I'm not squabbling, but he is.
0: I'm not.
1: You are. Ask her.
4: Stop it, the pair of you.
0: I'm sorry, Edith.
1: Beg your pardon, Edith.
4: That's better.
1: But he started it.
0: That's a lie. You did.
4: Shut up.
1: Mrs. Chalmers, I would ask you to remember your position here.
4: I am. And if there's one word more out of either of you, I'll leave. And that position will be vacant.
1: Oh, well, that's different then. We accept your apology. Now, anything fallen to bits during our absence?
3: Mr. Holroyd's on the ballpark, sir.
1: Holroyd? Oh, that little twit. Who the blazes appointed him to the board anyway?
0: You did.
1: Well, don't gloat. What's goody-goody trousers on about this time?
3: He's demanding an immediate board meeting on your return, Sir Charles.
1: Is he? Well, he's too blasted late. I'm ordering one, and he'd better be there. 4 o'clock sharp this afternoon.
3: Yes, I'll inform the rest of the board, sir.
1: That might be as well, Edith. I'd hate to be accused of talking to myself if it can be avoided.
5: Well, one thing about it, Holroyd, the reading of the minutes of the last board meeting shouldn't take long. It wasn't held.
6: And I, for one, intend to find out why, Mr. Benson.
5: No, don't you start, Holroyd. You may be itching for the old man's chair, but it really isn't your size.
6: Not yet, possibly, Mr. Benson, but I think you'll agree that our overseas trade is showing an increased profit since I took over the department and streamlined it.
5: If by streamlining it, you mean you cut the overheads because the moment you were appointed, half your staff asked for the cards, then I agree with you. And them.
6: At least the overseas trade department is efficient. We get things done, unlike some of the internal departments here. Look at our washroom over there, for instance. Would still have that out-of-order notice on the door if I hadn't taken action.
5: Oh, I'm not arguing, Mr. Holroyd. In fact, I'd go further. I'd say that the washroom is precisely the department that you should be in charge of.
1: After you, Edith.
3: No, thank you. If it's all the same to you, Sir Charles, I prefer to walk behind you.
1: Good. Spoil sport. Oh, gentlemen, sit down. You're making the place look crowded. Thank you very much. That's the idea. Now then, gentlemen, we shall keep this meeting informal as I have an urgent appointment at 4:30.
3: Oh, I meant to tell you, sir, it's been cancelled.
1: What?
3: The umpires inspected the pitch at 3:30 and there'll be no play.
1: Fair weather weaklings. Send them 22 of our plastic Macs and tell them to get on with it. Now then, gentlemen, I have here in this folder... No, I haven't. I haven't even got a folder. That's odd. Who's got my folder?
0: I have, Father.
1: Well, how did that happen?
0: If you remember, Father, you asked me to hold it for a minute when the lift girl made the mistake of turning her back on you for a minute.
1: Oh, lovely elevation. Now, where was I? Oh, yes, I must apologize for cancelling the last board meeting, gentlemen, but my son and I had to fly to America.
6: And with respect, Sir Charles, we'd like to know why.
1: And with respect, Mr. Holroyd, you are most certainly going to find out.
0: And with respect, Mr. Holroyd, you're not going to like it. I am, but you aren't.
6: Now, just what is all this about?
1: It's about you, chiefly, Mr. Holroyd. You are the director in charge of our overseas trade, I believe.
6: Yes.
1: Yes. And were you involved in the contract for our New York plant to supply the Zippy Cola Company with plastic stoppers?

0: the bottles containing their foul, obnoxious fluid?
1: Naturally. I negotiated the entire deal myself.
2: I think you're going to regret saying that. Oh, I really do.
1: And why should I? That contract could earn us $500,000 a year easily.
0: It damn nearly lost us several million overnight.
1: What?
0: That is why I had to fly to America, Mr. Holroyd. You approved and set up a plant to make plastic stoppers by the million that were too small. Zippy Cola is a fizzy drink, Mr. Holroyd. As soon as they put the stoppers in, they pop back out again. Fun to watch, but utterly useless.
1: And I think it's frightful. We'll have to retool the plant, and then there's the delay before we can go into production again. It's going to cost us a fortune.
2: Thanks to Father, Mr. Holroyd, it isn't going to cost a penny.
1: What?
2: Name anybody else in the firm, Mr. Holroyd, who would have thought of telling the directors of the Zippy Cola Company that their glass bottles were old-fashioned and unhygienic, so they ought to market their product in plastic bottles with a slightly smaller neck. And he got away with it.
0: Not bad for an old man, was it, Mr. Holroyd? You're fired.
1: You can't fire a director.
2: Get a bet on that, would you?
0: Motion to the meeting here assembled that Mr. Holroyd should be relieved of his duties as a director of British United Plastics forthwith, owing to ill health. Those in favour?
2: Aye.
0: Motion carried. That won't take long, did it?
2: Good afternoon, Mr. Holroyd. I do hope you get better soon. Somewhere else.
1: All right. You wait. I've had offers from Anglo Amalgamated Plastics, you know.
0: Then accept them, Mr. Holroyd. After all, they are our keenest competitors, so every little helps. Well, I think that pretty well clears up the matters of the day, gentlemen. Mr. Benson. Oh, you're here, Mr. Benson. For the time being, would you be so good as to take over the Overseas Trade Department? I'm afraid it may be a little hectic for a week or two. I forgot to mention earlier that in my meeting with the directors of Zippy Cola, in persuading them to change over to plastic bottles in the interest of safety, I also agreed to supply them with the plastic bottles as well as the plastic stoppers. Try to make sure they fit this time, won't you?
3: Yes.
0: Good day. Good day, gentlemen, all of you. Thank you so much.
2: Well done, Father.
0: Thank you, my boy. I've always worked the same formula, you know. It never fails.
2: What's that?
0: Something your mother taught me. She says to me, if you're facing a big problem, she says, make it an even bigger one, she says. That way you can usually see the solution.
2: Well, it works for you.
0: Yeah. I'm feeling a little peckish. Edith, get Marco's on the phone, will you?
4: Yes, Sir Charles.
0: That's the trouble with all this flying backwards and forwards across the Atlantic. The times are all wrong, so you end up with 8 breakfasts and no dinner. You speak to them at Marco's, will you? I'll just go freshen up a bit. I shan't be long.
2: Certainly, Father. Well, it's a funny old time to eat, but I could do with something myself. Hello, is that Marco's?
5: It is, sir.
2: Ah, this is Mr. Frank Boniface, sir. I know it's a bit early, but could my father and I have a table for two in about half an hour?
5: Of course, sir. For tea?
2: No, for lunch. Or is it dinner? Well, we've just flown to America and back, and we're a bit out of touch. All we know is we're hungry.
5: Ah, you leave it to us, sir. We'll give you the menus for lunch, tea, and dinner, and you can sort out something you fancy.
2: Splendid. I'll see you in half an hour, Marco. I think I'm wanted.
0: Hey, anybody out there? Frank, open the door. It's red hot. I dare touch it.
2: Something the matter, Father?
0: You know perfectly well what's... I can't give it... Now, stop. Stop playing about, Frank. Get me out of here. I'm starving. Oh, come on. If I touch the handle, it's red hot needles up my arm for a month. Ah, oh, what stupid idiot called this static electricity? Does hurt. I'll never be able to pat Edith on her what's her name again. Come on, it's grub time. Frank, oi, Frank. Hello, Coggins. Been in here long. Frank, stop playing silly sons and let me out of here.

Tony Edwards, Frank Thornton, and Gwen Cheryl have been leading you through The Big Business Lark, written by Laurie Wyman. Jimmy Edwards was Sir Charles Boniface, Frank Thornton was Frank Boniface, Gwen Cheryl was Edith Chalmers, Holroyd was played by Alexander John, Benson by Nigel Graham, and Mavis by Elizabeth Morgan. The show was produced by Alistair Scott Johnston.

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1: We present Doctor in the House. Adapted for radio by Ray Cooney from the original novel by Richard Gordon, it stars Richard Briers as Simon Sparrow and Geoffrey Sumner as Sir Lancelot Spratt. Episode 2, Diggs.
2: Hello there.
3: Aye.
2: You're the porter, the medical school porter.
3: Oh, you're very observant.
2: Yes, well, it's the uniform that gives you away. I'm Sparrow, Simon Sparrow.
3: You're reporting for the first day of term, are you?
2: That's it. Exciting, isn't it?
3: Is it?
2: Well, it certainly is for me. First day of starting at St. William's Hospital. Life's adventure starting. Whole world at my feet. All this knowledge and learning available just for the taking.
4: Is that why you're here half an hour early, Sparrow?
2: Oh, Lancelot, good morning.
4: Morning, morning. Remains to be seen. Good morning, Jock.
3: Sir Lancelot, are you in the operating theatre this morning?
4: No, I have to address the wretched new students, Blastem.
2: Hello, Jolly Good.
4: Jolly Good? I am senior surgeon at St. Swithin, Sparrow, not a damn variety firm. So why are you half an hour early, boy?
2: I can't wait to get cracking, sir.
4: Oh, well, that'll soon go by the board. When you've been at school here for a couple of weeks, you'll fall in with the rest of them.
2: In what way, sir?
4: You'll come herring through that door anything up to half an hour late with egg on your chin, your hair all over the place, and empty beer bottles falling out of your pockets.
2: Is that what you think of the students, sir?
4: Oh, I've seen enough of them. They come here to study medicine. The only subject they pass out with is booze.
2: Oh, I see.
4: Booze and women. They go mad with a pair of them.
2: Jolly good. I mean,
4: You don't look as though you've had much experience with either commodity, Sparrow.
2: Now, sir, I mean, not much, no, sir.
4: Yeah. Well, I'll give you 2 weeks before you're coming in here as boozy and as sexy as the rest of them.
2: Well, I'm here to work as well, sir.
4: Well, the way most of them go at women and drink, it's damn hard work, believe me.
2: Well, I mean, I'm not against mixing in a modicum of pleasure with my studies.
4: Have you fixed yourself up with accommodation yet?
2: Not yet, sir.
4: No digs?
2: No, sir.
4: You intending to camp out, then?
2: No.
4: Oh, well, they're hard to come by. You'd better take a look at the notice board in the students' common room. Those who pass their finals sometimes stick up the addresses of good landladies. Any of them with a tick against them, and you'll know what to expect, won't you? Hmm?
2: No, sir.
4: No? Oh, well, then you're in for a few surprises, aren't you? Oh, by the way, any with two ticks, you might give me a ring, will you? I'll see you in the lecture hall 10:30, Sparrow.
2: Come in. Oh, morning. Is this the students' common room?
5: Oh, well, that's what they told me. Are you new here as well?
2: Yes, Simon Sparrow.
5: Oh, David Evans. For some inexplicable reason, they call me Taffy.
2: Oh.
5: How old are you, boyo?
2: 18.
5: Was that all? Oh, I should think you'll be the baby here, then.
2: I suppose so. Nobody else around?
5: Not yet. We're a bit early, see?
2: There's the notice board. Let's have a look. What's it say? All first-year students will assemble in the lecture hall at 10:30 a.m. for a lecture of welcome and introduction by Sir Lancelot Spratt.
5: There will be no classes arranged for today. Tomorrow, new students will gather in the anatomical dissecting room to begin the term's work.
2: Smashing. Anything about digs, Lancelot?
5: Well, there's so much stuff up here. Lectures, examinations. Well, there's a motorbike going for £7.
2: And a disarticulated foot offered at £4.10.
5: Well, is that cheap?
2: I haven't the faintest idea.
5: Well, there's a stack of textbooks for sale.
2: They might be worth having.
5: Yeah, save a bit. They're jolly expensive in the shops.
2: Yeah. I don't see any accommodation, recommended or otherwise.
5: Oh, you should have fixed yourself up before you came down.
2: Well, I had done. I moved out, though.
5: Well, why was that?
2: Oh, you know.
5: No?
2: Well, there was this girl in the room opposite. Very pleasant, she seemed, to talk to. And one evening, after I'd been there about a week, she tapped on my bedroom door.
5: Get away.
2: Well, she thought she'd sprained her foot, see? Well, she knew I was going to study medicine and asked me to look at it.
5: Well?
2: Well, next night she developed a pain in her calf and asked me to take a look at that.
5: Well?
2: Well, the following evening she complained of a bad hip and I gave notice.
6: you raving idiot?
2: Well, yeah, one doesn't like to be, you know, handed it on a plate.
5: Well, you speak for yourself. Well, there may be a chance of fixing you up with my landlady.
2: Fixing me up?
5: Just with Diggs, boy, or just with Diggs. Well, what are you looking for?
2: Well, anything, I suppose.
5: Well, I've got a single room with breakfast and evening meals. Sets me back about 5-10 a week. Electricity and gas fire on top of that.
2: Well, sounds reasonable.
5: Well, it's damn cheap, I think. Landlady seems pleasant enough, too. Well, if there's nothing laid on Arthur Spratt's address, we could pop round and see.
2: Thanks, I'll take you up on that.
5: Well, it's only an 8-minute bus ride.
7: Oh, good morning, good morning, good morning.
2: Good morning.
7: Hey, we've met before, haven't we?
2: Oh, very briefly, when I was up for my interview with the Dean last month.
7: Oh, yes, I remember. Smart suit, scrubbed face, nervous, knocking knees. What's your name again? Bird or thrush or something?
2: Sparrow.
7: Yeah, that's it. I'm Benskin, Tony Benskin. Hey, who's this? You're new too, I take it.
8: David Evans.
7: How do you do, David? Welcome to Swithin's.
8: Oh, thanks.
7: Tell you what, David.
8: What?
7: We'll call you Taffy.
8: Oh, Taffy.
7: Don't mention it. Hey, I've just had a word with Jock, our porter chappy, and it is not good.
2: What?
7: Only 2 pieces of crumpet among the new students.
5: Oh, that's no good, is it?
2: Crumpet?
7: Oh, dear. You know, in young Sparrow, we've got a right embryo and no mistake.
5: I think he means women, Simon.
7: Of course I mean women. And there's only 2 of them this term. No, look, not that I'm thinking of myself, gentlemen. I'm sort of semi-permanently fixed up. It's you new lads. Never mind. We'll do something about the nurses for you. I've got a marvellous list.
2: List?
7: Yeah, you know, tells you who does and who doesn't.
2: Does or doesn't what?
7: Oh, my. Now, what time is Spratt giving us the old chin wag?
2: 10:30.
7: Super, mustn't miss that. Take my advice and sit right in the centre of the front row with me.
2: Why?
7: Well, so Spratt can get a good look at you, laugh at every corny gag he cracks, and applaud like mad at the end of the lecture. You'll be in his good books for the rest of the term, never fails.
5: But I don't quite follow you. Well, how many opening lectures have you been to?
7: Oh, 3.
5: 3?
7: Yeah, so far, this is the 4th.
2: The 4th opening lecture, Mr. Benskin?
7: Yes, haven't managed to pass the first year's exam yet.
2: Blimey.
5: Hell's bells.
7: Yes, and look, not Mr. Benskin, if you don't mind. Tony, come on, we better move. Right.
4: So I trust that all you miserable, idle gentlemen and charming ladies will grow to love some Swithin's as much as I do.
7: Joe, hear, hear, Sir Lancelot. Bravo, sir.
4: Thank you, Mr. Benskin. I am mortified to see you back again.
7: Thank you, sir.
4: In the front row, I noticed.
7: Of course, sir.
4: Nihil desperandum.
7: Oh, jolly God. Yes, sir, jolly. Very much.
4: Mr. Benskin. 6 years is a long time.
2: It's not long enough for Mr. Benskin.
4: Did you say something, Sparrow?
2: No, sir.
4: I see. Well, don't say it again, you horrible youth. 6 years is a period of apparently never-ending duration. However, if at the end of that time you have acquired but 50% of the knowledge we shall endeavour to put at your disposal, then you will be a credit to yourselves and St. Swithin's. But
9: it will be work, work, and more work.
4: It will be work, work, and more work. Furthermore,
9: it will be slog, slog, and more slog.
4: It will be toil, toil, and more toil.
2: He must have changed his scriptwriter.
4: Most of the first year will be spent on anatomy. You will have to cram into that 1 year approximately 500 years of learning. It will probably be at least 2 years before the school has the courage to allow you within striking distance of a living patient.
7: Oh, very good, sir. Very
4: and
7: good.
4: Ladies and gentlemen,
9: he's doing very well, matter of fact. First new joke for years.
4: 6 years and we let you loose on the general public, it will mean that you have successfully sat 24 examinations during that time. So, you see, it will be slog, slog, and more slog. Finally, what are you grinning at, Mr. Benskin and Mr. Sparrow?
2: I beg your pardon, sir?
4: I said, what are you grinning at, Sparrow?
2: I didn't know I was grinning, sir.
4: Then you better see a doctor. I said, finally, and you and Benskin grinned at one another.
2: A reflection on your speech, sir?
4: The impending termination of it, you mean?
2: Good Lord, no, sir.
4: You mean you could happily sit and listen to me forever?
2: We have, sir. I mean, we could, sir.
4: Mr. Sparrow, you may have heard from Mr. Benskin that I am a perfect idiot.
2: No, sir. No one's perfect, sir. That is, no.
9: Sit down, you twit.
4: You may resume your seat, Mr. Sparrow. Finally, complaints. The proper person to approach is the dean of the medical school. In the past, there have been unfortunate incidents. One misguided fellow wrote to his MP complaining about the condition of the school. and another even wrote an article for a Sunday newspaper entitled How Can I Learn My Trade in Filth? If you have any complaints, raise them in the proper quarter. And much good may it do you.
7: Minutes off his best time so far. Next year, I better get it sound 15 minutes dead.
6: Does he always get a bit of barraging like that?
7: Well, of course he loves it. You know, he and I have practically worked up a double act over the past 3 years. I say. Who was that lady I saw you with last night? That was no lady. That was Sir Lancelot Spratt. He walks that way.
6: What do you mean he walks that way?
2: Well, what are you going to do about your digs then, Simon?
7: Aren't you fixed up?
2: Well, he was, but the girl in the room opposite got fresh.
7: Did she, by Jove?
2: So I gave notice.
7: To do what?
2: Leave.
7: Leave? You nutcase.
2: Well, that's what I told him.
7: It's student perks, that sort of thing.
2: But I'm in London to study.
7: Yeah, well, you should have studied the girl in the room opposite to start with.
2: Oh, no, look, we don't start classes till tomorrow. Let's you and me pop over to my place now, Simon, and see what my landlady says. I mean, it's not a bad place. Sort of, well, mixture of ancient and modern.
10: Before I know, he's there to this day. My divorce was a bit of an ordeal, but you soon get over these things, don't you?
2: Oh, yes, I suppose so, yes.
10: Are you ready for another cup of tea, Mr. Evans?
2: Not yet, thanks.
10: How about you, Simon?
2: I'm fine at the moment, thanks.
10: Lucky he left me when I was young enough, that's what I say. How old would you take me for, Simon?
2: Well, I really couldn't say. I mean, you're not young, obviously. I mean... Not ridiculously young. I don't know. But I'd say you were about, 25.
10: Oh, you make a marvellous doctor. Bedside manner is perfect.
2: Have I said the wrong thing?
10: Oh, not by a long chalk. It might surprise you to know that I'm over 30.
2: Good Lord. Well, it's hardly middle-ageful.
7: No, of course not. No, it's just that you don't look that old.
10: Oh, sweet. Are you ready for that other cup of tea, either of you?
2: Oh, not me. I won't be a sec. I'll just finish this one.
10: I think just for tonight, Simon, you'd better stay in my flat.
2: Stay.
10: Well, don't look so horrified. I'm not suggesting any funny business. I'm 30. I'm past it, aren't I? Look. You haven't got anywhere to stay. Well, I've got to put you up in here. You can have that until you find something else. Very handy having my personal physician, too. I'll just take the bottle to the kitchen and top it up. Help yourself to anything you want.
11: Well, Sparrow, you certainly are a one for the birds. Gosh, how awful.
2: Eh?
11: Well, I think she...
2: Well, I'm bloody sure she does. Does this happen everywhere you go?
11: Talk about jam on it. Isn't she gorgeous? She's really taken a fancy to you, Boyle.
2: Oh, nonsense.
11: Oh, she's lovely, too.
2: Yes, she's very attractive.
11: And terrific up top.
2: I don't think she seemed all that brainy.
11: Hells, hells. Here.
2: What?
11: Have you never...
2: Don't talk wet.
11: Well, have you?
2: As a matter of fact, no. It doesn't matter, does it?
11: Well, not to me, it doesn't.
2: Well?
11: She's absolutely smashing. Think yourself damn lucky.
2: Yes, but I don't even know her.
11: Well, she'll soon rectify that.
10: Here we are, nice and hot. Just what the doctor ordered. What's the matter, son?
2: What? I'll give her a ring to tell her whether or not I'd be staying with her tonight.
11: Well, then give her a ring in that case.
10: Finish your tea first.
2: No, I think I'd better give her a ring first.
11: Oh, that's the stuff.
10: Well, the phone's out in the hall. You'll need a sixpence.
2: I've got one. Hold me a minute.
10: Sweet boy.
11: You've made him damn nervous.
10: I think why. Pass me your cup, Mr. Evans.
2: Hello? Hello, Auntie? Simon here. Auntie, you know you asked me if I was staying with you again tonight. Well, I am. Yes, definitely. Yes. I'll be with you in about half an hour. I'm leaving now.
12: Okay!